0: In the Sustainable Cities and Society Journal has found energy demands may peak in summer instead of winter as temperatures rise. Canterbury University senior lecturer Rebecca Peer says while not a large issue, overheating deaths happen, especially among the elderly, very young people and those with comorbidities. She says there's a case for government policy to increase AC access among low-income communities.
1: We can think about direct subsidies, we can think about implementation standards for home insulation and home heating and cooling.
0: Cancer charities are urging the government to rethink a tax change which could have an unintended negative consequence. This year's budget caps donations eligible for a 33% tax credit at $100,000. The Child Cancer Foundation says any change discouraging generosity could impact support for families facing cancer. Breast Cancer Foundation Chief Executive Arlene Rayner says it means less funding for education and advocacy. She says it could seriously affect programs supporting people with breast cancer and outcomes for future patients. Large crowds are expected at Auckland's annual Indie Games Showcase today. Game enthusiasts and designers are coming together to see what interactive entertainment the country has to offer. Popular game Bento Blocks has caught traction at the event previously, and its creators are in attendance this year.
2: To News Talk ZB Sport. The Spurs are desperate to utilise home court advantage ahead of Game 2 of the NBA Finals Series with the Knicks. San Antonio failed to defend home court in Game 1 after relinquishing a 14-point advantage in the third quarter. Spurs coach Mitch Johnson says at this stage of the season, teams are able to make quick adjustments to suit their respective matchups.
3: In this moment right now, you know, we're coming off a loss, and it's on us to get into that balancing act of change, tweak over here, and be better and sharper over there.
2: Tip-off's at 12:40 p.m. Basketball coverage with BK's new veggie burger, a garden of goodness with a crisp vegetable patty. The All Whites refusing to be overawed when they wrap up World Cup preparations tomorrow. New Zealand face fourth-ranked England in Tampa. Only 13 New Zealand footballers know what it's like to face England, with the last meeting in 1991. All Whites midfielder Ben Old says he's grown up watching them on TV, but the matchup against the Three Lions gets him excited.
4: We have to remember that they're human and they can be beaten, so we've been working hard in training and got tactics set up, and hopefully we can execute them against this game.
2: Kiwi golfer Daniel Hillier has made a surge up the leaderboard after 9 holes at the KLM Open in Amsterdam. He's produced the round of the day at the international course and currently sits 1 shot off the lead after producing a 6-under 65 to move to 7-under on the leaderboard. Liam Lawson's endured a trying day of practice at the latest Formula One event in Monaco. The Kiwi driver's been 19th and 16th quickest in the first 2 practice sessions after bumping a wall during both runs. He also avoided a penalty for leaving the pit lane while the red light was on. Ferrari drivers Charles Leclerc and Lewis Hamilton have set the pace with the quickest times. Motorsport with CRC's Evapo Rust, now in a new dip basket canister. I'm Ruben Mummer, that's News Talk ZB News and Sport with Sanderson Vitamins, a 100% New Zealand-owned family business. It's 12:05, Jason Pine is next.
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6: In the early noughties, Rove McManus was the golden boy of Australasian TV. Next week, he's making a return. This Sunday, Rove joins me to reminisce about his era-defining talk show and how TV has changed since then.
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8: Weather service forecast for Auckland for the rest of the day. Scattered showers, possibly heavy, with thunderstorms and hail mainly in the west. Northerlies turning southwesterly by late evening. An overnight low of 13 degrees. Tomorrow, Sunday, mainly fine and sunny. The chance of a shower until afternoon, southwesterlies. A high tomorrow of 17 degrees and an overnight low of 12. And on to Monday, mainly fine and sunny. The chance of a shower from morning, southwesterlies. A high on Monday of 17 degrees, overnight low 12.
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1: Hello, kia ora, good afternoon. Welcome into the Saturday edition of Weekend Sport on News Talk ZB for the 6th of June. Great to be here. Good date for All Blacks birthdays. Happy 38th to 66 Test, former All Black and World Cup winner, Israel Dagg. Big week for him. Happy 64th to another Rugby World Cup winner, Grant Fox. Happy 43rd to 68 Test, former All Blacks winger Joe Rokothoko. And it's Bjorn Borg's birthday today. The 11-time major singles winner turns 70. I'm Jason Pine. Show producer is Andy McDonald. We're here talking sport until 3. The Hurricanes will host a Super Rugby semi-final next weekend. We're told that'll be Saturday night, not confirmed yet. Two more finals matches today in Christchurch and Hamilton. Going to cover those off after 1 with Jeff Wilson. One of the world's greatest ever snowboarders, Sean White, joins us on the show after 2. And we're inside the All Whites camp with Ryan Thomas ahead of their match against England tomorrow, their final game before the World Cup begins. First up today, though, the home international schedule for next summer has been locked in by New Zealand Cricket. New Zealand Cricket's Chief Marketing and Commercial Officer, Glenn Critchley, is with us shortly to break it all down. I'm keen to chat this through with you, including the vexed issue of Test cricket in Auckland. Will we ever see it again? Auckland will host a T20 and a one-day international when India tour here next summer, but no Test match. And this isn't really a surprise, because I think Eden Park has long since been kind of jettisoned in terms of Test matches. But I just wonder, with India coming and a massive Indian population in Auckland, whether they could have just made an exception and said, you know what, we're going to get 20, maybe 30,000 along each day of a Test match between the Black Caps and India at Eden Park, so let's do it. Or is Test cricket now just something that happens in other places? And what about Collimaton Park? I want to kick all this round with you. So cricket this hour, including covering off the current Test at Lord's, 33 wickets in the first 2 days. So when they get underway on day 3 tonight at 10 o'clock New Zealand time, we need 218 more runs to win the Test. We're 3 down. Conway and Ravindra together. We haven't won a Test at Lord's since 1999. 218 to win. How challenging or not will that be? Andrew Alderson this hour too. Live sport this afternoon. Game 2 in the NBA Finals. San Antonio Spurs, New York Knicks. Tips off at 12:30 in San Antonio. The Knicks won game 1, so a pretty crucial game for the Spurs in particular, but also the Knicks. Keep you updated on that. You can join the show whenever you like. 0800 80 10 80. We'll get you through on the phone. The text line's 9292. Emails into Jason at newstalkzb.co.nz. Just gone 10 past midday.
0: Analysing the plays and getting the insight. 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
1: New Zealand Cricket have confirmed the dates and venues for the all-format tour by the Indian men's side this summer. The tour will start on the 22nd of October in Christchurch with the first of 5 T20s before moving into 5 one-day internationals starting at Eden Park on the 4th of November. The 2 tests are to be hosted at the Basin Reserve in Wellington and Hagley Oval in Christchurch. The first one in Wellington starts on the 19th of November. The Black Caps will then go to Australia, of course, come back home and host Sri Lanka across all formats in January and February. The White Ferns, meantime, get a visit from Bangladesh for white ball matches in December. New Zealand Cricket's Chief Marketing and Commercial Officer is Glenn Critchley, who joins us now. Glenn, thanks for your time this afternoon. How happy are you with the schedule that you've confirmed internationals-wise for next summer?
2: Well, thanks for having me. It's a huge summer ahead, right? We've got 42 days of cricket, 9 cities across the country, 8 cities, 9 venues. So it's going to be a massive summer. And as you sort of highlighted, in cricket it doesn't get much bigger than the Indian men's tour. So I can't wait to welcome to our shores.
1: Yeah, a 12-match all-format tour. And as you say, it doesn't get much bigger than India. How hard do you have to work to secure a tour of that scale? And what does it mean to have it on our shores next summer?
2: Yeah, look, I mean, the beautiful thing is we've always had a really good relationship with the BCCI. Our Chief Cricket Operations Officer, Catherine Campbell, who's been involved in the game for a number of years, she's worked closely with them over that time. So, there's a real healthy rivalry on the field, and but a

0: real mutual respect off the field. So, you know, we've had a couple of great tours in recent years with the Black Caps heading to India. You know, we've managed to get a couple of historic wins, and so no doubt they'll be keen to come over here and get one off on us on our own shore as well.
1: The schedule includes matches across eight different centres. How important is it for New Zealand cricket to spread international cricket around the country?
0: Yeah, absolutely. You know, I think, you know, really is we've got a responsibility to gain throughout the country. So for us, you know, the ability to take the Black Caps throughout the country, the ability to take the White Ferns throughout the country, and again, as much as, you know, as many times as we can connect with our fans throughout New Zealand, that's what's important, right? So, you know, for us, that's a huge part of how we structure a schedule throughout the summer. You know, obviously we can't get to every part of the country for every match, but, you know, there's a few restrictions around lights and match times, et cetera. But, you know, it's a real focus is to make sure that, you know, people throughout the country have a chance to at least, you know, get up and close to their heroes at some stage throughout the summer months.
1: Auckland will host a T20 against India and a one-day international against India. Yes. Given the massive Indian population in Auckland, was there any thought given to a test match in Auckland against India?
0: Yeah, look, there absolutely was. You know, again, we had, you know, interest from right around the country in terms of trying to host those test matches. You know, for us, it's a combination of factors in terms of how we do that, both from a scheduling perspective, you know, when venues are available at certain times, you know, where is the best opportunity from an actual performance perspective, and where is the homes of cricket, so to speak, or where does cricket best suit? And I think, you know, for us, it wasn't an easy decision to make in terms of landing on Basin Reserve and Hagley for those test matches. But, you know, certainly came into consideration, but ultimately just decided that those were the better options at this stage.
1: So did Eden Park have their hat in the ring for a test match?
0: Look, their main focus is around the white ball at this stage. You know, for us, again, you know, we're working with Nick and the team there to make sure we can provide as much content as possible. It is, you know, it's our largest venue in the country, so, you know, we've got to look at how we can provide those opportunities. And as you mentioned, massive South Asian population here. It's our largest city. So, you know, for us, Auckland is really important. But again, it's making sure that we also have those opportunities throughout the country.
1: Do you think we'll ever see Test cricket in Auckland again?
0: Never say never, right? I think, you know, for me, absolutely. You know, every year we'll work with that. We'll work with the team at Eden Park to look at those opportunities. You know, I wouldn't count it out, but I was, you know, again, it's one of those things. I don't know. Each year we'll look at it and look at what the best option is and go from there.
1: So the last two tests of the summer, if we jump to the Sri Lankan tour, are Bay Oval in Tauranga and Seddon Park in Hamilton. That is that is Kane Williamson country. Are we looking at a swan song for Kane? Or is this the conspiracy theorist in me, Glenn? Or are we looking for a swan song for Kane at the back end of the summer?
0: Look, it's a really interesting one. I mean, I've been a year now, and obviously Kane is, you know, one of our greatest, if not greatest ever players. And it's when you get to that level, you know, you ultimately deserve to go in your own terms. Now, you know, Kane is a guy who's never looked at anything around his own personal stats or, you know, necessarily playing a home test to finish a career or anything like that. You know, we want Kane to keep going for more years to come, right? So if it turns out to be his last games, then that's the case. If he plays for another year, if he goes for another 5 years, I mean, I think he's got the ability to do that. But yeah, again, it's a case of just working with Kane and you know, we'll take as much cricket as we can get out of him at the moment.
1: Well, he normally gets runs at those two venues and other venues as well. So,
0: He goes okay, doesn't he?
1: He goes okay. And then leading on from the home summer, then we get there's the 2027 Cricket World Cup as well. So do you expect that the one-day internationals across the home summer, you know, will take on extra significance because of the impending World Cup?
0: Yeah, absolutely. Like, I mean, again, that's the beauty of cricket. You know, there's regular global competitions and opportunities for our, you know, both men's and women's teams to put their best foot forward on the global stage, right? So again, it's a huge opportunity, plenty of cricket to build up to that, and it will be an opportunity for, you know, hopefully over that home summer, you know, not just our core Black Caps to put their names forward, but potentially some of those players on the fringe and those younger players to potentially get a chance to stake their name and, you know, get a seat on that plane.
1: I guess the

0: the pushing back of NZ20 to the following summer has been fairly helpful to you for the 26-27 summer schedule. But when you start planning for 27-28, how much of a logistical challenge will it be to fit NZ20 in among the home international summer?
1: Yeah, look, it's going to be an interesting one. Again, as you mentioned, having a bit of an 18-month window, roughly, now to focus on NZ20 is great. You know, this coming summer with India coming, that is a huge summer for us. So that keeps things a little bit simpler. And then as we look forward for the 27-28 season, the global FTP schedule is being worked on at the moment. So again, it allows us to really focus on that and identify those December-January windows for NZ20 and work with other countries around what are those content opportunities where we can bring men's and women's cricket to New Zealand and around that. But I think ultimately, when you look at it from a wider lens, to me, it all comes down to cricket as a whole and the sum of its parts. To go, we want New Zealanders to be able to engage with the game, to grow the game, and to love the game, and whether that's the international game through Black Caps and White Ferns, or whether that's through an NZ20 competition, ultimately that's good for cricket in this country.
0: Just back to the Indian tour, Glenn. Start times for the T20s 8 p.m. and for the one-day internationals 3 p.m. So a later start means, I guess, a later finish. Don't expect any, any reduction in fans who, maybe families don't want their kids out 11 o'clock at night. I don't know. Is that? I know it's for Indian broadcast time, presumably. You don't expect any downside to that?
1: Look, you've nailed it right. Again, the commercial reality of an Indian tour, is the eyeballs in India. And again, the reality is it's a huge financial windfall for New Zealand cricket to host India. So we do need to work through that. 8 o'clock start times, ideally, you'd have it at probably a different time. But again, I think as long as we're creating the experience and the atmosphere, and again, it's so unique, right? You're getting a couple of opportunities to watch, the greatest show in cricket, so to speak, come to our shores. So if it means maybe a day off school the next day, then maybe that's the way we've got to push it, right?
0: So be it. Oh, so be it. Yeah, no, exactly. You won't get an argument from me. I'd be encouraging all parents to be a bit lenient around that sort of thing. Just to finish, Glenn, for all the cricket fans listening, the many thousands around the country, what is your message to them about, why they need to start planning to be part of this summer of 26-27?
1: Yeah, look, I mean, again, as I said up front, cricket doesn't get bigger than India men's tour, so I think that's a huge piece. I think there's going to be some incredible talent. You mentioned Kane, but obviously, on the other side, you've got Virat Kohli, Jasprit Bumrah. I mean, there's some serious talent in that Indian camp, so some absolute world-class ability to come out and see. And then I think also the fact that it's a wider celebration of 100 years of sporting unity between New Zealand and India as well. So there's going to be, a real festival, not just in cricket, but in other sports. So it's going to be, I think, a really great time to be in New Zealand and to, more broadly celebrate sport and then get into those stands and watch some great cricket.
0: Yep, can't wait. Congrats on pulling together such an exciting schedule, Glenn. Thanks for taking the time this afternoon for a chat.
1: No worries. Thanks, Jason.
0: No, thank you, Glenn. Glenn Critchley, New Zealand Cricket's Chief Marketing and Commercial Officer. Lots to unpack there, lots for you to react to. Very keen to hear your thoughts on 0800 80 10 80. Test cricket in Auckland. Will we ever see it again? If we were having this conversation 20 years ago, you'd say to me, what are you talking about? What are you talking about? The biggest city in our country? No test cricket? If we were ever going to revisit Eden Park as a test venue, it would be with India coming. A big part of me says we should have done it. I know Eden Park is far from ideal for test matches. Wrong shape, for starters. You can't walk around the ground like you can at the Basin or Hagley or Bay Oval, those sorts of places. But test cricket has been played at Eden Park for nearly 100 years. Not, though, since 2018. I reckon it would have been worth it. Massive Indian population in the 09 and surrounding areas. Always huge crowds when India come, and they will come for those two white ball matches at Eden Park, the 50-over match and the T20 International. I reckon it would have been worth it, It would have been worth saying, just for India, we're going to play a test match at Eden Park for the first time since 2018. 0800 80

0: 10.80. Now, we know Colin Maiden Oval is being upgraded as the new home of Auckland cricket. Could Colin Maiden Park down the track host test matches? Those of you in Auckland, can you give us the benefit of your geographical knowledge? Because I'm never really sure what to make of it when people say to me, oh, no, that's very hard to get to, that ground in Auckland. Because I hear that about Colin Maiden. It's out east, isn't it? But they say it about Go Media. They say, oh, very hard to get to Go Media. They say about Albany, very hard to get to North Harbour. But I've been to those grounds lots of times, and it never really seems that hard to me. I mean, to get north, you jump on the motorway and go north. You go across the bridge and then up the motorway a few exits, and there's North Harbour off to your left. Go Media Stadium and get on the motorway and head out, you know, in that direction. Again, my geography is failing me a little bit, but you get on the southern, don't you? Head south, get off at Panmure. I go to a lot of Auckland FC games, and from the central city to Go Media Stadium at 3 o'clock in the afternoon when I finish work on the radio and head out to a game, normally only takes me about 25 minutes. So, I don't know, tell us about Colin Maiden Park. Is that hard to get to? Is that a little bit problematic? And, of course, it's not ready yet. There's no way it's ready. You know, it's got to be upgraded. But if it were to be upgraded, like a Bay Oval, like a Hagley, could you play test cricket at Colin Maiden? What's the parking situation around there? What's the public transport situation around there? Keen to know. And the start times, I know they've been talked about a lot, and I just asked Glenn Critchley about that. The 8 o'clock starts for the T20s, the 3 o'clock starts for the one-day internationals. It's because of the Indian television audience. You know, to get India here, you have to take into account the massive Indian population viewing it back in India. So you have to make it as friendly as possible. They're what, 6.5 hours behind? I guess that changes. Does it change to 7.5 hours when our clocks go forward? So what's 8 o'clock? 12:30? 12:30 over in India? Is that a lot different from 11:30? I don't know. I guess the later the better. 0800 80 1080 is our number. 9292 for your text. Morris, I'm with you right after this. Got to take a break. There's a spare line for you to jump aboard on any of that stuff. Keen to know. Test cricket in Auckland. Is it gone? Done all done? Or is there a way to see it in our biggest city again? Back in a sec on Weekend Sport.
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0: Peter says third stop on the train to Colin Maiden from the city. Easy to get to from Glen Innes, or easy to get to Glen Innes, sorry. No harder than Go Media Stadium. Thanks, Peter. Appreciate it. 0800 80 1080 is our number. Morris, hi.
2: Yeah, g'day, mate. Yeah, I think Colin Maiden would be a great test for you. And I don't think it'll stop people going there. Look, I've been to watch Varsity play rugby when they had a semi-final against Ponce. There was 3,000 people packed out. It's only 100 metres where the new ground's going to be. There was no issues. There's plenty of parking there. And I presume they'll probably make a bit more. So why wouldn't you?
0: Yeah, I sort of feel as though, like, look, it just seems so bizarre, Morris, that the biggest city in our country does not host international cricket. Test cricket, that is. I know we've got one dayers and white ball stuff at Eden Park, but it just seems, I don't know, there must be a way to have red ball cricket return to Auckland. And at the moment it is Colin Maiden Park, which is the way forward. But that seems a long way into our future. But good to know that it would be okay location wise. And if they upgrade it to the right standard, then why not?
2: I think it's not that too distant in the future. I think it'll be 18 months, 2 years. And I think the other ground that's going to will make a great cricket ground is the outer oval of North Harbour Stadium. And, you know, I think there'll be a bit of news coming in the next few days of what's going to happen to both those locations. And it's going to be sooner rather than later. So I think, you know, hey, we're going to miss the Indian thing. But if you look at the New Zealand cricket base for Auckland, the people that actually go and watch Test cricket, they're all within that radius of Colin Maiden. That's actually where people who go and watch Test cricket live. There's a huge Indian population there, and there's a huge people of other ethnic backgrounds that all follow cricket and watch it. And they live within, you know, reasonable distances, train distances away. So I just think that they probably should have done this 10 years ago.
0: Yeah, well, Eden Park hasn't hosted a test match since 2018, so we're coming up a decade, aren't we? And I guess it was almost just left to sort of resolve itself, and it has in many ways. I think we've just reached agreement over the last 8 years that Eden Park isn't a test venue. And I agree, Morris, I don't think it is. It's not. It's not anywhere near as good a venue for test cricket as the Basin, as Hagley, as Bay Oval, as any of those places. The University Oval in Dunedin, Seddon Park and Hamilton, all, you know, proper cricket grounds, really. But when you have the pulling power of India, with so many fans who are keen to see them play, I just wonder whether you'd make an exception, whether you'd say, you know what, let's try and get 30,000 in to Eden Park for the first 2 or 3 days of a test match. They don't seem to go much longer than that these days, do they? But I don't know, they could have just maybe made an exception. I mean, it didn't sound to me from talking to Glenn as though Eden Park even had their hat in the ring for it. But get around a table and say, hey, we could make this something cool. And in the meantime, upgrade Colin Maiden, and let's look at that for the future. Good to chat to you, Morris. Thanks, mate. Hi, Chris.
3: Yeah, hi, Pony. Yeah, look, back in my younger days, I played a few games at Colin Maiden Park for the Auckland Cricket Society team when I was a member there. And look, it was lovely playing there. I mean, we, you know, the wicket we played on was probably about the same as the one at Lord's. But
0: Not good at the moment, yeah.
3: No, so, and look, that I remember, you know, I remember fielding on the boundary a few times, which I enjoyed, and looking back over St Heliers and the Ooraki Basin, you know, and out to the harbour, it was beautiful.
0: Well, I mean, I hope they can make it happen. I mean, look, Chris, I live in Wellington. Yeah. You know, I love the basin. Yeah. You know, I love going to the basin. But I just feel as though with such a huge population, why should all of those cricket fans in Auckland be denied the chance to watch Test cricket? I know you can just drive down the road to Hamilton, but even that's it's an hour on the motorway, I know. But I mean, how can our biggest city not have a Test cricket ground?
3: Well, the demographics have changed. You know, I was at that when I was pretty involved with the Auckland Cricket Society in the

0: late 70s, 80s into the 90s. In those days, you know, I think those days are gone when Hadley and Crowe and co were around and you got 20,000, 15,000, 20,000 on day one, and in the weekend, 30,000. As a one-off for India, I agree, but I think long-term future, they should look at Colin Maiden. Yeah. Look, just one other thing, Piney. Look, there you go. Look, Rashan Ravindra's probably a future Test captain, but man, he's going to cost us some tests. He cost us that test in Christchurch 2 years ago. His fielding's deplorable.
1: Yep, but happily for all of us, Chris, Rachin Ravindra is one of the most dedicated cricketers you'll ever find, and he will be absolutely burning inside that he's dropping catches like he is. And if I know Rachin, and I've met him a few times, he will be dedicating himself to improving that part of his game. Wonderful bat, as we know, good bowler. If the fielding is the weak spot in his game, which I think we can agree it is, then he will be doing everything he can to improve in that area. Yeah, no, I saw that drop catch last night and I was like, man, come on, Rachin. So I hope he can make up for it with a bat when they get underway tonight. Good to chat to you, Chris, as always. Thanks, mate. Rich, how are you, mate?
2: That Lord's Test, Piney. God, I tell you. Because they rewrapped it over the winter. First game back on it. And it's like maybe they're getting tits from the MCG curator, eh?
1: True. Yeah, no, she's on what, 33 wickets in 2 days? Yeah, I mean, that's another test play being played in fast forward, Rich.
2: Yeah, it'll be interesting to see how we get on. I mean, that's what you love about test cricket, trying to chase down a total like that when the average, you know, the low scoring as it is. Point, yeah. I do want to get to it, Maiden Park, old Colin Maiden, but because of your connections with Sky, is there any talk about, because there's going to be one more season of the Super Smash, will that get televised or not? Is there any talk about that with Sky?
1: I don't know. I'm almost certain New Zealand Cricket will be talking to Sky because, as you know, and as you've just said, they take over international rights as from this coming summer. I think they're probably talking to them. I guess the issue is, Rich, is the cost, as you know, the cost of producing a day's cricket, even if it's domestic cricket, is still quite, you know, quite large. Yeah. So unless New Zealand Cricket themselves were willing to absorb some of that cost, I'm not sure. It's a hole, isn't it? Because as of right now, we don't know that we're going to be able to watch the Super Smash next summer.
2: Yeah, and it would have been good. Even if the NZ20, you know, Sky's going to get that.
1: I would say so.
2: One more season, it's just hopefully there'll be something on our domestic part. But as you say, Auckland, I just, you know, when you go look at Christchurch and the amount of work that went behind the scenes to get international cricket back there with Hagley Oval and stuff, what is going on with Auckland? It's the biggest city in our country, and yet why haven't they tried to move cricket away from Eden Park yonks ago? I mean, there's that idea about having, you know, Colin Maiden and trying to turn that into a test venue. Where is that? Where are the people behind it? What's going on there, Piney? I mean, I want to see Auckland have test cricket back, but I mean, it is a bit of a laughing stock that they don't have a proper test ground.
1: I agree. And the benefactors have been the other places, Rich, as we know. And look, I think if you and I would, if we wrote our list of where we'd like to sit together to watch his test cricket at the moment, Eden Park would be about sixth or seventh on the list, wouldn't it? You know, we don't want to go there and watch a test match. But like, no. I mean, the reason I'm bringing it up today is because it's India. But you're right. I mean, we last played a test at Eden Park in 2018. That's, you know, what's that, 8 years ago? Over 8 years. Yeah. So when that was happening and the murmurings were starting about it, you know what, Eden Park isn't really right for test cricket, but we, you know, we should look at somewhere else. Yeah, why haven't these conversations had 8 years ago?
2: I know. You just kind of wonder about the council and what's been going on there, Piney. But, I mean, overall, I think it's just great to see that we've actually got cricket post-Christmas at home in January and February. I mean, the last couple of years have been a bit of moot point. So, yeah, I just kind of wonder about our bowling side. Just hopefully, I mean, Matt Henry with his back spasms and stuff. I know he's bowing not completely 100%, but so there's a lot of test cricket coming up, and I just hope that we see the likes of Jameson and O'Rourke bowling together in Australia.
1: Oh, so do I. I was just going to say Australia then when you were talking about it. I know you sort of were thinking about England and then India here, but yeah, in Australia, well, O'Rourke's bowling quickly at the moment, man. He is rapid, eh? If he can, he could, I don't know. I mean, I know Australian batters are used to facing guys bowling at 135, 140 clicks every

0: day. But man, he could be good over there, eh, Will O'Rourke?
1: Yeah, right. And when you go look at that
2: Indian test series, it's a shame that wasn't slightly earlier, because after that final day of India, we've got about 8 days until the first test in Perth. So, yeah, just hoping there might be some sort of like 2 day warm up or something. You know, it's just you get the reminders of the 2019-2020 test series. We didn't have a warm up, and look how that turned out. So, just yeah, hopefully it doesn't go like that, Piney.
0: Yeah, I agree. At least they would have been playing Test cricket before. But that was the same then, wasn't it? Because we played England over here. I remember this so clearly. We played England at the back end of 2019, or sorry, the front end of the 1920 summer. We beat them at the Mount, I think. And then I said, hey, we're going to Australia. But you're right, there was no warm-up games. And all of a sudden, we've lost all three Test matches by over 200 runs. That wasn't much fun, was it?
1: No, but now we've got four Tests. So
0: yeah, that's
1: right. It's great. It's good to have four Tests. Any cricket fan would love that, Piney. But just 8 days, hopefully, we'll do a lot better. And, hopefully Jameson and O'Rourke can look after each other and, you know, with their bowls. But look at Nathan Smith. I mean, look how well he bowled last night. Just
0: good on mate.
1: Amazing.
0: Yeah, good stuff, Rich. All right, mate. Hey, stay in touch. All right, mate. Good to chat to you as always, Rich. Thanks indeed. 0800 80 1080 is our number. Look how bad the crowds were at Eden Park earlier this season, says Paul, when other towns had much better crowds. Aucklanders just don't turn up for cricket. Again, Paul, I think, you know, for India, I think they would. And look, I wouldn't be at all surprised if Eden Park, well, in fact, it would be a surprise to me if over 30,000 didn't turn up for the two white ball games at Eden Park. Those are the only games of international cricket that Aucklanders are going to get the chance to watch over the coming summer, one T20 and one one-day international at Eden Park against India. I would imagine they'll turn up in their tens of thousands. I would hope so anyway. Fiona says, not good enough, Piney, wanting to get cricket around the country. They're wrong not to let the largest Indian population in the country have access to a five-day test. New Square Stadium on the waterfront, says this one. Redevelop Eden Park as a dedicated cricket facility, only way forward. Again, I mean, that's going to, how far down the track would that be? I totally agree, says Maxwell. At least one test should beat Eden Park. Colin Maiden Park. Great, 15-minute drive and trains at Glen Innes. All right, okay, cool. So that's, I mean, like I said before, I don't really know who to believe when people say, oh, it's hard to get to these grounds. It sounds like Colin Maiden Park isn't that hard to get to. David says, far out, feeling very old, Jason. I coached Glenn Critchley when he was at primary school. His mum, Sue, an absolute legend. Thank you, David. Appreciate it very much. 20-1, let's take a break. Get across to Lords, where this test has been deeply accelerated. 33 wickets on the first 2 days. New Zealand need just over 200. To win for the first time at Lord's since 1999. Andrew Alderson has been watching on. He'll join us from London when we come back.
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3: Coming up 16 to 1, Super Rugby after 1, but the Black Caps need 218 more runs on the final 3 days to secure a first test cricket victory at Lord's since 1999. The Black Caps bowled out for 113 to start day 2. They then, though, routed England's batting lineup for the second time in as many days.
4: High in the air, this should be the end of England's innings. Phillips won't drop that. It's 226 all out. He's a brilliant fielder, but even he may have had wobbly knees under that one. So it's 226 all out, England's second time round. Their lead is 253.
3: That was Ollie Robinson getting out to end England's innings and giving Nathan Smith figures of 6 for 70. It left New Zealand chasing 254 for victory. We are 36 for 3 at stumps, though, with Tom Latham, Kane Williamson and night watchman Willow Rourke back in the hutch. Devon Conway and Rachin Ravindra will take guard when day 3 gets underway at 10 o'clock tonight. Andrew Alderson is at Lord's and joins us. Another test match being played at high speed, Alders, 33 wickets in the first 2 days. What were the main features of day 2 for you?
5: It was hard to keep up at times, Pony, I have to say, given the number of wickets that have fallen once again. What's that across? So that's 33, I think, just by my count there, across the first 2 days. But I don't think the batters are totally to blame here. I mean, I think that the techniques haven't exactly been flashed, but the pitch has been erratic, and you just have to look at the dismissal of Jacob Bethel, where the ball just skidded on, worm burner type stuff into his stumps, to think that it's you know, you expect by the third day of a test that there is rain forecast for the third day, Pony, I have to confess to you, but the thought that the batting conditions should be getting better, the pitch should be getting flatter, but not really seeing it at this stage. And, yeah, it's been a bit of criticism of the wicket as it stands.
3: I guess if you think about a cricket ground that's going to get the wicket right, it would be Lord's, the home of cricket. So what's happened?
5: Look, I don't know whether it has been rolled well enough. Or they've got a whole lot of experiments going on with dropping pitches at the moment. Lord, there's a bit of talk about what they're doing in terms of wicket structure long-term in England cricket. But it just seems to me that they've had dry conditions. There's been a heat wave here, so there should be pace and bounce and carry, but it's just not taking place to the level that people would expect and that players really deserve. I speak about erratic. I mean, a couple from Willow Rourke, who has been just the very, I guess, definition of ferocity at times, and bowling in the bracket of, say, 143Ks to 148Ks an hour, have been sort of rip-snorters up around people's noses or batters' noses, and the others have been skidding on. So there's not a lot of consistency there.
3: Okay, let's talk about the standout performance on day 2 for New Zealand, an honours board performance from Nathan Smith, 6 for 70 in England's second innings. Tell us about his bowling.
5: Look, it's been that nagging accuracy of Nathan Smith. I actually think he has benefited in quite a large part from the, I guess, pure aggression, bristling aggression of O'Rourke, who to me has actually been the standout bowler. I watched him sideline today at the boundary from the tavern stand, just where you can watch it, and it's just, it is rapid what he is doing. It's been very hard to play against. Same with Jameson to a degree as well, but Smith has benefited. And it's just, as I say, nagging accuracy on off stump or just outside and he has benefited from effectively just classical pace bowling, much like Ollie Robinson has for England, and deserves his place on that honours board, Nathan Smith. He's really bowled, I think, what, 9 for 108 across the Test match, and New Zealand have dismissed this England side twice. But Smith, just getting the LBWs, the bolds, and bringing the court behind into play, and has just done a superb job.
3: So
5: as is the rest of the attack.
3: Yeah.
5: That's been the highlight.
3: Oh, that's good. Well, so 218 further runs required to win. That doesn't seem insurmountable, but when you look at the match scores, England 140 and 226, New Zealand 113 and 36 for 3, it actually does feel like quite a way off. What chance do you give New Zealand on day 3 to push towards victory at Lord's for the first time since 1999?
5: Look, if I was putting a percentage on it, I'd say 30%. I think that with Williamson gone, that's a major factor. And for Williamson, who's been a player at Middlesex, where Lord's is his home ground in recent times and will be again this season, he looked like he was struggling today. And I think the onus will go on Devon Conway and Rachin Ravindra, who there's a bit of pressure on them anyway, having dropped 2 catches apiece in the New Zealand, which was not pleasing the bowlers, I can assure you, whatsoever. But I think that, 3 for 36, it's going to be a struggle. If you look at the context at Lord's, there's been 149 test matches at Lord's. This is the 150th. Only 4 sides in the fourth innings have scored more than 254 to win a test. And a couple of those have been England against New Zealand. And I think the other one, well, there's a couple of others, but the highest is 344 for 1, West Indies against England, Gordon Greenwich, 214 in 1984. So, there's a bit of an outlier there. But it's a rare feat, put it that way.
3: Yeah, history against them. I know you're one of the great cricket connoisseurs, and a trip to Lord's for you would be a little bit like a holy grail. Do you ever get sick of visiting Lord's?
5: Piney, it really is a holy grail here. It's such a special experience for any cricket fan. I can't recommend it highly enough. But when you start walking up, and you can come from a number of directions. My favourite is walking up that St John's Wood Road, and you just walk up. You just know at the end of it is the Lord's Cricket Ground, and you're walking past all the apartments, etc. And you just it's about maybe a 10-minute walk, but the anticipation, it just makes my spine tingle every time, and it never changes. And it's just wonderful. Once you get there, go through the WG Grace gates and into the ground, and you go past the tavern stand, mound stand, then you're finally at the far end, the nursery end of the ground where the media box is, and you take the lift up and just prepare to really enjoy yourself.
3: Yeah, brilliant. And it would
5: sorry to get emotional like that on your pony.
3: No, I like it. I like it. You've painted a brilliant picture, but I do need to ask you about the famous Lord's lunches. Have they delivered?
5: Oh, my goodness, have they ever? Yeah, they have delivered, I have to say. Today was duck, the first day was chicken, but it's more the additional items on the menu as well. And I think my actual favourite scenario, there was a lovely Caesar salad today too, I might add. Spuds in any way, shape and form. There was some ravioli there as well. But the actual real highlight, I think, the real cherry on top, if you like, is the afternoon teas. Because you've wolfed all this for lunch, thinking, oh, my goodness. And then, sitting back and, pretending to do some work. And then the outcome, there's the sponge cake, there's chocolate cake, there's a couple of other cakes there. There's even a straw basket or a cane basket for the scones to keep them warm with the clotted cream and jam. And also, salmon and cream cheese sandwiches, egg sandwiches, and honestly, I couldn't even eat dinner tonight. It's just so good. You just savour it every time. Anyway, sorry to turn it into a Michelin star kind of analysis, but it really is something to behold.
3: It was exactly what I was hoping for from you, Orders. thanks for the review of the on and off field action at Lord's.
5: I'm salivating as we speak.
3: No, so am I. I can assure you of that. So am I. Great to have you on the show, Orders. Thanks for taking our call.
5: Lovely. Cheers, Piney.
3: No, cheers, Alders. Andrew Alderson, the one and only, who's in London at Lord's, enjoying the famous lunches, but also, I'm sure, enjoying parts of this cricket. But there is work to do for this New Zealand team on day 3. Must says, Piney, I reckon we have a shot, don't we? 1 day, in fact, 3 days to get 200-odd? That's it. We've got plenty of time. Time is not an issue. There will be a bit of rain by the sounds of it on day 3. But you look at it and you think 218 runs

0: three down. You just need somebody, don't you, to get 60 or 70 to anchor things. And we're a shot. But as Alders quite rightly pointed out, only four times in the previous 149 test matches at Lord's has a team successfully chased down this total or more. So that gives you an idea of what we are up against. Day three underway at 10 o'clock tonight with Conway and Ravindra together. 7-1, Newstalk ZB.
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0: 4-1, thanks for all your calls and all your messages about Test cricket in Auckland. Who knows? Who knows? I guess we just wait and see. Test cricket at Lord's tonight, as I say, day three underway at 10 o'clock as the Black Caps chase a further 218 to win a test match at Lord's for the first time since 1999 and take what would be a 1-0 series lead in this three-match series. We'll flick our attention across to Super Rugby after 1 o'clock. The Hurricanes have booked a home semi-final in really impressive fashion, putting 60 on the Brumbies last night. Crusaders Blues and Chiefs Reds today. Jeff Wilson with us after 1.
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10: It's 1 o'clock. I'm Sandy Hodge. New Zealand appears to be pushing for more regular diplomacy with its partners. Prime Minister Christopher Luxon is meeting with his Australian counterpart this weekend, where he has reiterated the importance of meeting annually. Just in this past week, Trade Minister Todd McClay agreed to annual meetings with France to deepen trade and business connections. Sky News' Aspen Blomfield says events in the past year are reshaping national priorities.
11: The US and Israel, of course, launching strikes on Iran, precipitating an international conversation around defence spending and military preparedness.
10: Christopher Luxon and Anthony Albanese are expected to give a joint press conference within the hour. Russian President Vladimir Putin says a letter from his Ukrainian counterpart was rude. Vladimir Zelensky released an open letter calling for a ceasefire and a face-to-face meeting to put an end to the four-year war. Putin says the letter didn't strike him as sincere and doesn't see a point in talks. Speaking at a St. Petersburg Economic Forum, he suggests a meeting at this stage would be premature. His words are translated by CNN.
12: Let the specialists work and develop some solutions. After that, we can meet, be present at the signing of some documents, or even sign something. But first, we need to find a solution.
10: A 34-year-old man is expected in court today after reports of a stabbing in a central Auckland Kāinga Ora complex overnight. Police say emergency services were called to an apartment on Grays Avenue about 10:30, where two people had reportedly received stab wounds. The victims have moderate to serious injuries. Meth use appears to be shrinking the brain. A University of Auckland research team has used MRI scans to study the brains of people who'd used the drug for around 15 years and since quit. Their paper shows chronic meth use can cause widespread brain damage, impairing memory, emotional regulation and overall function. Lead author Ben Bristow says meth users had less volume in the front and back of the brain.
13: The front of the brain, the function of that is for decision making, impulse control and other things, and the back of the brain is more our visual regions.
10: A volunteer group of hunters have taken home this year's Western Bay of Plenty Heart of the Community Award for helping farmers with wild deer. The group, Hunt for Good, has culled up to 14 tonnes of venison this year, equaling more than 90,000

0: servings of food. The group started in 2024, distributing about 4 tons of meat then. Founder Jasper Osborne says the operation's growing fast because it's needed.
1: The farmers need to have food for their stock, and if you've got things that are jumping over fences and eating all the fresh paddocks, then obviously they're going to want to get rid of those animals.
0: One of the country's most isolated schools is receiving 2 new classrooms from this year's budget. South Westland Area School is improving their capacity, with the government spending more than $60 million to upgrade buildings in South Island schools. The school is one of the few to provide primary and secondary education while teaching students from as far as France and Fox Glacier townships. Local MP Maureen Pugh says it's a much welcomed investment.
2: I felt like Santa Claus in June passing on that news to the principal at South Westland Area School.
3: To Newstalk ZB Sport, one of the most talked about men in world football has opened up on what it's like to be a social media sensation. All Whites defender Tim Payne surged to overnight fame on Instagram, going from less than 5,000 followers to more than 5 million in under 2 weeks. In an experience wannabe social media influencers could only dream of, Payne's detailed how it became nearly impossible to use his phone.
4: When you get notifications, it has like 100 comments, 100 likes and 100 followers. That just kept popping up, just keeps refreshing. So in theory, kind of couldn't, but my phone was still operational in terms of being able to message my partner and family and things like that.
3: Payne since muted his phone notifications due to the continued avalanche of attention. On the field, the All Whites face England in a friendly in Tampa tomorrow morning. A next man up mentality for the Crusaders front row brigade without their All Blacks props. Fletcher Newell has joined Tamaiti Williams on the unavailable list ahead of this afternoon's home qualifying final against the Blues. That's seen George Bower shift to tight head and Finlay Brewis start at loose head prop. Brewis says he's determined to show they can fill the boots.
5: We obviously try and hold each other to real high standards, and that's just been it. Maintaining those standards throughout the week is obviously the shift there with Geo, and that's exciting.
3: Kickoff is at 4:35pm before the Chiefs host the Reds in Hamilton at 7:05pm with live commentary on Newstalk ZB Sport and iHeartRadio. Whanga Mormona's Matthew Gower has claimed the rookie title at the Timber Sports World Championship in Budapest. He's chopped, soared and springboarded through 3 axe disciplines, having the wood over his Australian opponent to claim gold. A hat-trick of bogeys on the back nine has Lydia Ko poised to miss the cut at the US Women's Golf Open. She's 5 over through 2 rounds with the projected cut line at 4 over. And Kiwi squash player Paul Cole has advanced to the semi-finals of the British Open in Birmingham. The 2-time winner will meet Egypt's Yahya El Nawassani in the final 4 tomorrow morning. I'm Ruben Mummer. That's Newstalk ZB News and Sport with Sanderson Vitamins, a 100% New Zealand-owned family business. 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
10: Met Service forecast for New Zealand. Northland, too hot a whenua, Kapiti Coast, including the central high country. Showers, some heavy with possible thunderstorms in the west. Coromandel Peninsula and Bay of Plenty, fine spells, a few showers. Gisborne and Hawke's Bay, fine. Wellington, Wynyard up in Marlborough, and Nelson also Canterbury, showers at times. Buller Grey, Westland, mainly fine apart from showers north of Greymouth. Fiordland, a few showers turning to rain tomorrow. Otago and Southland, scattered showers mainly later in the day, some heavy with hail. Chatham Islands, rain possibly heavy and thundery, easing to showers later in the day.
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12: 107, welcome into Weekend Sport. Welcome back. An hour from now, we're going to have the pleasure of the company of one of the most influential figures in the history of action sports, 3-time Olympic gold medalist, multiple X Games champion, and one of the athletes who helped take snowboarding from the fringes to the mainstream, Sean White, is on the show after two. He's now shaping the future of the sport as the founder of the Snow League. And the Snow League is coming to New Zealand in September of this year. Sean White after 2 o'clock. Updating you on live sport, game two of the NBA Finals, New York Knicks, San Antonio Spurs at the Frostbank Center in San Antonio. The Knicks winning game one, of course. The Spurs in the first quarter lead 24-19. So very early on in that one, but the Spurs, you'd have to think, would certainly need today's victory. They want to go to New York at 2-0 down with the next 2 games in New York. So we'll keep eyes on that for you. Rugby this hour. Nani Punavai. A hat-trick off the bench last night for the Hurricanes. What was that like? And how good are the Canes going? Look, I can't possibly be impartial about this. So I'll need you to add some context, perhaps, if you're more of a neutral or if you're a Hurricanes fan like I am. Give us a yell and luxuriate on what happened last night. Nani Punavai with a hat-trick. It's been a long road back for him. Last 3 months he's been rehabbing an injury. Great to see him come off the bench and score 3 tries. The Canes were good last night. They were really good. I think I can be objective. They were really good. Who's stopping them now? Breezing into the Super Rugby semis. 66-12 against the Brumbies. Full time in Wellington. A statement in big, bold letters from the Hurricanes. They've scored 9 converted tries and won this one tonight by 66 points to 12. 9 tries for the Hurricanes last night. Reuben Love converted all 9 of them and kicked a penalty. He was 100% off the tee. There are 2 more games today in Christchurch, 4:35 this afternoon, Crusaders v Blues. 7:05 in Hamilton tonight. It's the Chiefs against the Reds. Both games live on Newstalk ZB Sport, also live on Sky Sport. Former All Black and now Sky Sport commentator and analyst Jeff Wilson is with us. Jeff, before we look ahead to these 2 games today, what did you make of the Hurricanes' demolition of the Brumbies last night?
11: I think that's an apt description, let's be honest. The Brumbies were really, really disappointing. But by the same token, we saw the Hurricanes that we've seen all year. When they're playing well, they are virtually unstoppable. And so I was really impressed for the big moments where, you know, they know they needed to go out and perform, give themselves that security of having a home semi-final. They were great. I think the Brumbies will have question marks about how they were able to put that sort of performance out when ultimately their season was on the line.
12: Yeah, it was very poor from them, wasn't it? And I guess they've got the whole off-season now to contemplate it. But what about the Hurricanes? Are they now firm competition favourites?
11: Yeah, look, when you've got the confidence to play that sort of rugby in conditions which weren't great, obviously, in Wellington, that tells you where this team are at and the confidence levels they are playing at. Now, as we know, New Zealand derbies are different to what we saw last night. And whoever they might play next week and the week after, look, they know they'll still have to be very, very good. And it may be a different type of contest. But the way they're playing right now, it's hard to see, I suppose, who's going to take that game away from them with the confidence they're playing at. So clear favourites for me. And let's look, I've got no horse in this race now. My team is well and truly gone. I'm desperate for the Hurricanes to win this tournament because, for me, this competition, because they're playing the sort of rugby that we should want our New Zealand teams to play.
12: All right, Crusaders Blues, Christchurch, 4:35. The Crusaders have looked a different side over the last month or so. What's impressed you the most about the way they have built momentum heading into the playoffs?
11: The stadium has changed. Yep. Look, there's no doubt they flipped the switch. Now, there's been a number of things that have happened over the course of that period, but I think once they've got to the stadium and they've started to play with that confidence and belief, their forward pack's got that a little bit healthier. Not so much tonight in regards to a couple of injuries in their front row, no Fitch and Yule, but you know, the defending champions have got that aura about them again, and there's been a standout leader and captain in David Harvili. You needed someone here in Christchurch to take hold of what they're doing. Between Cody Taylor and David Harvili, they've driven this team, obviously off the field, but on the field, they've delivered really well. So for me, they're playing with great confidence, and it's a Blues team which has had a difficult finish to the season, a number of derbies, whose confidence has been knocked as a result of that. But this is a one-off game, and we've seen how the Blues can be dangerous. And there are some big-name players in a Blues team that, if they got going,
13: could have a big game, a big influence.
12: Yeah, I was going to ask that, Jeff, because they have been really underwhelming the last 3 weeks or so. Do they still have those genuine

0: Match winners, are they still a dangerous team because nobody is quite sure which version of the Blues is going to turn up?
1: Yeah, look, I think it's hard when you've had derby matches against teams who have been building towards the playoffs, who are as good as you, if not better. And there's no doubt the Blues need a really strong first 20 minutes. And they missed some opportunities like last weekend against the Chiefs. And then once they let those slip by, you could see them just lose more confidence as the game wore on. And, you know, I think that's their challenge right now, is that the longer they can stay in a game, and this is an obvious one, but they need some things to go their way. They need to get a couple of early special tries from special players. But like I say, this Crusaders team at the moment playing 80 minutes. So I still think there are players there. You know, it's a big afternoon for Stephen Pettifetta and what he can do with this group. I think he is one of those guys. If he had a game, if he had one of his special games, then all of a sudden it could give them a shot.
0: Chiefs Reds, Hamilton, 7:05 tonight. The Chiefs have welcomed back some key All Blacks. They look close to full strength at exactly the right time. They've won 8 of their last 9 games. They've made the last 3 grand finals. You reckon they're on track for a fourth straight grand final?
1: Yeah, look, they're motivated. I think with Damien McKenzie coming back, you know, they're certainly not as strong out wide as they have been in previous seasons. In terms of experience, but they've still got plenty of talent. To me, this is all about their forward pack and how they've been operating through the course of this year. Their set piece has been really good. Their loose forwards are outstanding, and that can be the difference. And for me, that's why I see them coming out on top of this game. And you know, this is a massive game for Australian rugby and the Reds. They've got to try and get some pride back in their involvement in this competition. Otherwise, it's going to be an all New Zealand semi-final next weekend, and that would be devastating for them and their rugby. But I've got this Chiefs team. They know where they want to go. They know what they're trying to achieve. I think they've got the players with the experience to do it. I think they should win this and win it comfortably.
0: Yeah, let's hypothesise here. If the Reds were to win tonight, and it would be a massive upset, what would they have to do particularly well to subdue the Chiefs at home?
1: Look, that's a great question. And to me, it's actually you need to put pressure on Damien McKenzie and try and put him and take him out of his game. Look, that's a really hard thing to do. And the other thing is for the Reds to play their game, and their game is the ball in hand. I don't think you can afford to kick the ball away. They've got to rely on their counter-attacking threats. They're one of the... If there's an Australian team I love to watch play, it's the Reds. If you watch their willingness to try and use the ball, they'll attack from deep. They'll try and use their speed and Campbell and the likes. They've got to hold onto the ball and they've got to play. If they are allowed to play, and this is where, like I say, this is the Chiefs' defense, which is very, very good. If the likes of Harry Wilson, you know, has one of his games, and he can have one of his games, like he has some moments, I think they could, if they were prepared to play and they don't make errors, they're a chance, but that's a hard thing to do against the Chiefs defense.
0: All right, and just again, these are hypothetical questions because I'm predicting stuff here. But let's say the Crusaders win tonight, and the Chiefs do as well. That would mean it would be Chiefs Crusaders in Hamilton next weekend, and then if the Crusaders won that, they'd have to go to Wellington and beat the Hurricanes. Could the Crusaders beat the Chiefs and the Hurricanes both away over the next 2 weekends and be Super Rugby champions again?
1: Well, they could. That's well and truly possible. But am I saying, you know, right now, that's probably, for me, it's my third option. Mm. But that's not to say that, like you say, for a team that's been there, has had so much experience and knows how to win playoff games, you can't take them out of that realm of possibility. You know, like I say, I'm on the Hurricanes bandwagon, like I think every other person in New Zealand should be, if you're not a Chiefs or a Blues or a Crusader supporter, because ultimately, you want to see them and the way they play the game. But at the moment, it's all uphill for a number of teams, particularly it's tough for the Blues, it's tough for the Reds. And the Crusaders, I don't trust them, Piney. You know, like I just don't. But by the same token, I think there are other 2 teams who are probably coming in with stronger credentials.
0: A couple of intriguing matches. Look forward to the coverage on Sky. Thanks for joining us this afternoon, Jeff. Always appreciate it.
1: Yeah, no problem at all.
0: No, thank you, mate. That's Jeff Wilson with his thoughts. Yours are welcome now at 1:17. We're going to get to Nani Bunavai out of the Hurricanes at some stage in the next 15 minutes or so, but keen to hear from you. Hurricanes fans, you must be starting to believe now, surely, that a second Super Rugby championship is within reach of your side. The Canes can now win Super Rugby without leaving their hometown. They will host a semi-final next weekend. We're hearing that will be Saturday night.

So it looks as though the first semi, let's just say the Chiefs win tonight, they would host a semi-final. By the sounds of it, that will be the Friday night game. That is not confirmed, so don't go making plans around that. But what we're hearing is that the Hurricanes semi-final will be on Saturday night, which would mean the other one would be Friday. The Hurricanes will face a team next week who have lost their game this weekend. That's a fact. They will face the highest ranked loser in today's two matches. So look at the two losers in today's games. Who is ranked higher? That is who the Hurricanes will host next weekend. And I was talking to Ross Bond last night about this after our commentary down at Henry Stadium and saying, who do you think the Hurricanes would want to play? And he said, well, let's flip this. Let's flip it. Who would want to play the Hurricanes right now? And it's a very, very valid point, as most of Ross Bond's points are. Who would want to play the Hurricanes right now? They are rampant. I mean, the Brumbies, I mean, poor as they were last night, the Brumbies, poor as they were blown away. Blown away. Stephen Larkham afterwards, their coach, said, look, we were embarrassing. That was embarrassing. But the Hurricanes were clinical. 9 tries in wet and windy conditions. And Reuben Love adding a touch of class from the kicking tee. Yeah, a few of the tries, quite a few, were actually in fairly handy positions. But the last one that Ngani Punavai scored was right out on the sideline. The ball fell off the tee, had to get it back on the tee. No, none of his teammates seemed that keen on helping him hold the ball right out wide. It was blowing a gale and he still nailed it. So he was perfect off the kicking tee. So Hurricanes, rightful favourites. Crusaders fans, now you're used to this, so I can probably forgive you for being a bit blasé about the whole thing, but you're used to being in good form at this time of the season. And the Crusaders are absolutely favourites to beat the Blues this afternoon, who have stumbled into the finals, really. You look at the Blues' last few matches, and it has been pretty underwhelming stuff from the Blues, hasn't it? A 36-20 loss to the Crusaders, a 47-24 loss to the Hurricanes, and a 59-34 loss to the Chiefs. What's that? It's nearly 150 points. So if they were to lose today to the Crusaders, they would go into a semi-final next week against the Hurricanes off the back of 4 straight defeats. Look, I mean, funny things happen. But the Blues just seem to need a massive turnaround. Now, Chiefs fans, is there any universe in which you lose to the Reds? Well, I can't see one. The Chiefs know now that they're going to be playing semi-final rugby next week. This lucky loser format guarantees the Chiefs a semi-final next week. Even if they were to lose to the Reds tonight, and they won't, but even if they were to lose, they would be the highest ranked loser. So the Chiefs are playing semi-finals regardless of what happens tonight. But they'll want to put a statement in like the Hurricanes did last night. The Chiefs will want to beat the Reds and beat them well and know that they're hosting a semi-final next weekend. The most likely outcome in all of this? For the semi-finals, the most likely outcome is Chiefs v Crusaders and Hurricanes v Blues. That is the most likely, I think anyway, semi-final lineup next week. And so what does that say about the competition? Again, well not again, but you know, dominated by New Zealand teams again. Not a single Australian side there. The Brumbies have been the flag bearer for Australian Super Rugby for a while now. They've been the most successful team, I think, across the duration of the competition. And they're always there or thereabouts. And they have had the measure of the Hurricanes, albeit in Canberra, in the last 3 finals matches against them. The Hurricanes just absolutely decimated them last night. So what are you thinking, fans of all these teams? And is Jeff Wilson right? If you're not a fan of the Blues, the Chiefs, or the Crusaders, are you a fan of the Hurricanes? Is the neutral weight of support behind the Hurricanes? Good friend of mine has just texted me, Canes versus Chiefs final, surely, and Reuben Love has to start at 10 for the All Blacks. Well, see, that's the other part of this, isn't it? That Reuben Love is starting to mount a very impressive body of work and mount an impressive case

0: for at least being given a start in July in the 10 jersey for the All Blacks. Damien McKenzie will no doubt play well tonight, and it's good to have him back from a New Zealand rugby point of view and certainly from a Chiefs point of view. They'll be delighted to have Damien McKenzie back, and he'll probably tear it up tonight because that's what he does. Amazing rugby player, and probably, in fact, almost certainly, in pole position to start the first test of the year in the 10 jumper. But I'd be giving Ruben Love a start in probably the Italy test in his home stadium. I mean, it was a complete performance last night. The way he ran the cutter, pass, kick, run, all of those things, place kicking, immaculate. Has to be given a chance, doesn't he? 0800 80 10 80 123, talking Super Rugby, back after this on Weekend Sport.
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0: 1:26, the Hurricanes have set up a home Super Rugby semi-final, blowing the Brumbies back to Canberra last night.
10: Hurricanes looking for 60. Ruben Love drops it onto the boot, over towards Punavai, who climbs high and has a hat-trick. Nani Punavai off the bench, climbing high like an Australian rules footballer to claim Ruben Love's crossfield kick. Another try for the Hurricane.
0: Yeah, the Hurricane scoring 9 converted tries. First 5, Ruben Love, perfect off the tee. 66-12 the final score. They led 38-7 at the break. Nani Punavai, as mentioned there, came off the bench after 53 minutes and scored a hat-trick of tries. He joins us now. That'll be among the more enjoyable 30 minutes you've had in a Hurricanes jersey, mate.
11: Yeah, it definitely was. I was pretty lucky that the boys did all the hard work in the first half, and we had a good lead, so I was able to come on and just have a bit of fun and express myself.
0: Amazing stuff. One of the more complete Hurricanes performances we've seen this season across a number of seasons. How would you sum up the feeling afterwards among the playing group and from the coaching staff?
11: Obviously I'm really proud of the performance we put out, and it's something that we've been working towards since November, really.

0: Yeah, I'd probably be lying if I said there wasn't. It wasn't the main goal. Obviously, we wanted to put a good performance in a home quarter final, but there definitely was that that personal motivation as well. Of you know, they've kicked us out of a few quarterfinals in recent years, and we definitely wanted to repay the favour, I guess.
1: Good stuff. Three tries for you last night. Your second one, beautifully worked line-out move. How satisfying is it when a set-piece play like that comes off exactly, I'm sure, as you worked it out during the week?
0: Yeah, it was actually really funny how it worked out. We ran it at training, and I sort of did the same thing, and yeah, I couldn't believe it worked exactly the same way last night. So it was credit to the coaches for drawing that one up, and yeah, I was just able to get the treats for that one.
1: And what about their third try with Ruben Love's crossfield kick? Who calls that move? Are you calling for that out wide? Do you look at him and think, right, he's going to kick this? How does that play out in your head?
0: That was something we sort of previewed against the Brumbies specifically, was those sort of opportunities. So I guess during the week we... you know, we knew we had that up our arsenal, and yeah, I was just sitting out there waiting for if it ever came, and Ruben decided to, yeah, send it my way that time, and I was just lucky enough to catch it and put it down.
1: He's playing well, isn't he? Ruben Love, how do you assess the way he's running you around the field?
0: Oh, he's awesome. You know, the work that he does for our team, driving us around the park is, yeah, it's world class. So it's definitely makes it easier for the rest of us to just do our jobs. And, you know, when you've got a driver like that on fire as Ruben is, it's pretty easy.
1: It's been a challenging season for you, mate, hasn't it? You know, you've been out for the best part of 3 months. Can you tell us about the injury that's kept you out and how the recovery has gone and how you've negotiated that?
0: Yeah, it has been pretty niggly. And, picked up a decent hamstring strain earlier in the season, and took me 7 to 8 weeks, I think, to get back on the field. And yeah, it's tough, especially, you know, when the boys are going so well and you want to be out there contributing on the field, but instead sometimes you're stuck on the sideline and doing rehab in the gym. And I was just really grateful to the coaches for giving me an opportunity to get out there last night and be a part of it.
1: And there's real depth developing in all positions, really, but I look at the outside backs and I'm not sure what the latest is on Fehe Finianganofo and his return, but man, the outside backs, you guys are just stacked. What's it been like, you know, competing for those positions, not only in the starting 15, but in the 23? How competitive is that particular part of the Hurricane squad?
0: Yeah, you're right. There's quality across the board. So it's, you know, when your name does get called out in the 23, it's a real privilege. But I think it's one of the reasons why we're going so well is we're competing for positions, and everyone's training hard and pushing each other to be the best we can be. So whether you're named in the 23 or not, you're happy for the boys that are. And when you do get your opportunity, you make the most of it, because you know that if you don't, then there's someone else that will come and take your spot.
1: Do you talk about winning Super Rugby? Do you actually talk about that, or do you really just focus on what is next?
0: No, we don't talk about winning Super Rugby. We obviously set the goal at the start of pre-season that we do want to win it. But during the season, it's all about week to week. How can we get better from the performance we've just had and improve for the week ahead? So this week will be no different. You know, we're really proud of what we put out last night. And then obviously with the two games to come today, we'll figure out who we're playing against, and just aim to get 2 to 3% better. And just focus on that.
1: I saw on social media your son asked you to score a try last night, so you over-delivered.
0: Yeah, it was quite funny. My he did say get a try, and my wife's pregnant with our second at the moment, so

0: Yeah, it was funny. I was able to get each of them a try last night, so that was pretty special.
1: Amazing. And during your downtime, you've also become a bit of a social media influencer in the Custard Square space. how did that come about?
0: Yeah, that's a funny one. My wife's pretty big on social media, and I've always loved Custard Squares since I was a little kid. So, I've just found a couple places to have a Custard Square and decided to video it and see if I can get any recommendations for where the best ones are.
1: Brilliant stuff, mate. Hey, well done last night. Great to see you come off the bench, get the hat-trick of tries and amongst a fantastic Hurricanes performance. Enjoy the rest of the weekend and look forward to seeing how you shape up next weekend, whoever it is that you come up against.
0: Cheers, mate. Appreciate it. Thanks for having me on.
1: No, take care, mate. That's Nani Punavai. It's been a challenging campaign for him with that injury, the hamstring that he talked about there. But, yeah, coming off the bench last night, and I don't know, it just feels as though, and every good team will tell you they have this, but the next man up, it's like the Warriors, you know. You look at the Warriors and when they have injuries, and they've had significant ones this year, the next bloke who comes in just plays brilliantly. I mean, Nani Punavai, that was only his third game of the season last night. He had a start against the Highlanders a couple of weeks ago. He had the game that he injured his hamstring was just the second game of the Hurricane season. It was in round three because they had the bye first up, didn't they? Over in La Toka against the Drua. And he's had to rehab all that time and watch on as the likes of Fehe Finianga-Nofo and Josh Morby have combined for all of these tries. Baylen Sullivan's been there as well. Kenny Naholo coming back. And he must have been wondering, when's my opportunity coming? And even when I'm fully fit, am I going to get that opportunity? And he has. He has. It's just, you know, sport's funny, isn't it? You know, how it can change so quickly. And it just proves that you never know what is ahead. Here's Clark Laidlaw after the game last night, head coach of the Hurricanes, talking about Nani Punavai's performance.
2: Yeah, we were at our selection meeting at the start of the week. We talked a lot around how we thought the game needed to be and what strengths we wanted to bring against the Brumbies. His work rate and energy and his sort of consistency to that, his accuracy. You've seen all that tonight, as well as he finished well. So he's had a tricky year with injuries. He obviously played a whole heap last year and a whole heap for Canterbury. And yeah, he's rolled in with a couple of niggles this year that he's not been able to shake. So yeah, super pleasing for him. He's an amazing team man. He's had to bide his time and do his rehab, but he's reaped the benefits tonight.
1: One of the other features of last night was that in amongst the nine tries, there wasn't a single try for Josh Morby. Here's a guy who's got 13 this year. And if you said, okay, the Hurricanes are going to get nine tries in a game, you'd say, well, how many is Josh going to get? Not, is he going to get any? How many is he going to get? He didn't get any. It didn't run his way last night. So what happened there?
2: What game was that? The Blues game where everything ran Kinney's way and Fehe was on the other wing, and then Fehe switched to the left and then they scored on the right. So that's the way it rolls, isn't it? You know, but we've certainly, it's not about who scores them, it's just making sure the team gets across the line. So yeah, as you say, Nani comes on and scores a hat-trick, it's a bit random, isn't it? So yeah, the outsides have, you know, they've certainly earned their money this year and they've finished when they need to, which is, yeah, encouraging.
1: And also from Clark Laidlaw, the wet weather. I think before the game last night, everybody, and it was a terrible night in Wellington, really. Actually, it got better. It was a terrible afternoon. It absolutely chucked it down yesterday afternoon in Wellington. It was wet and windy and horrible. And I think a lot of people thought, okay, well, that's going to play into the Brumbies' hands. Because if it's a dry night, the Hurricanes will run rampant. It was instead a wet night, and yet the Hurricanes were so clinical and so efficient. So why was that in the mind of Clark Laidlaw?
2: You're naive to think we don't have a good scrum and we're not good at the breakdown and a good defence. So in wet weather, a lot of those things come to the fore even more so. You know, so I thought we scrummed particularly well. I thought the work at the breakdown both sides, you know, I thought we carried well in particular and got in the front foot. And then conversely, I thought we defended well at the breakdown and you know, put them behind the gain line at times. Then produced slow ball for them. You know, they definitely kicked well initially and put us under pressure. There's some good adjustments from the boys around that in the backfield, so you know, we enjoyed that part. But I just think those transitions, we stayed optimistic, we wanted to use the ball. Sometimes the conditions can get you narrow, your decision making. It's not that bad of conditions that you can't move it two or three passes. You know, it's not the Drua game where it was almost impossible to hold on to the ball, you know. So yeah, it was wet and windy, but you know, it's good.

0: underfoot, but amazing stadium. It's not that hard to play two or three passes initially, and then if you want to kick after that, you know, Cam kicked particularly well at times, didn't he? So, so yeah, we certainly want to play with the ball first, obviously, and if the conditions allow us, we will. But I thought we mixed our game up. I thought, you know, probably got a little bit pessimistic when we were playing the second half and kicked way more, where be interesting just when we dust ourselves off why that was and just sort of dig into that a wee bit.
1: And just finally from Clark Laidlaw, why does he think his team was so good last night, so clinical, so efficient?
0: Yeah, we had a strong 23 players out there, you know, most of our top crew is fit and healthy and available, which is helpful. I thought the transition stuff, as I say, we were, you know, we were sharp on transition tonight. That never allowed them time to get back and set their D-line, which allowed us to stay on top. So that was, yeah, that was pleasing. But, you know, as I say, the execution comes from the preparation. You know, if you prepare well every day and, you know, you focus on yourselves as opposed to opposition, it allows you to play like that, I guess, when you get it right.
1: That's the voice of Hurricanes head coach Clark Laidlaw. Few through here on text. Hi, Crusaders fan here. If it's not us, I hope it's the Canes. Most entertaining team to watch all season. But also, I'd love nothing more than the Chiefs to lose another final. That's a bit unkind. As for love at 10, it makes sense when Roygaard's going to be at 9 and Barrett at 12. It's a good point you make. Piner, remember the Hurricanes were red hot favourites when hosting the Highlanders in the 2015 final and lost. I was there live and I'm a Chiefs supporter. Maria says the same thing. We were rampant in 2015 and were supposed to win that final easily. Yeah, see, that is a little thing that just sits there. 2015, the Hurricanes were superb. They were the best team right across that season. It was a stacked team as well. That was the last season that Conrad Smith and Martin Nonu and a couple of others played for the team. Made the final against the Highlanders and obviously lost that night at home. Regrouped and won it in 2016. But yeah, it's a cursory tale. You can never predict anything. Must say, Ruben has to be the All Blacks starting 10, doesn't he? Surely. I think, like I say, Damian McKenzie will be. He'll be the starting first five, injury permitting, in the first test of the year against France down in Christchurch. But I'll be giving Ruben Love a game. And like I say, it just seems like quite fitting, quite convenient that the second test in July is against Italy, a game we should really win reasonably comfortably in Wellington, where he's used to playing. Text here, how well will he go, though, playing behind a forward pack going backwards? It was a live training run last night against the Brumbies. The Brumbies were so poor. Honestly, I know I've said it a couple of times, but I just cannot overstate how poor they were. If you didn't see the game, it's just like they just did not turn up at all. The number of tackles they fell off, I haven't looked at the stats, but man. And the errors, they were just dropping the ball cold. It was embarrassing. Stephen Larkham said that afterwards, the coach. It was embarrassing. Barry says, I love the way the Canes are playing, but I can't back them. I've got to back other teams against them so that we, the Chiefs, have the potential of a home final. And I'd also have to pay for a free dinner for a couple of Canes supporters if they win. But if it came to a Canes Crusaders final, I'd take the dinner lost and hope the Canes won. The most, I don't know, I guess if you were putting odds on it, the most likely final, and this isn't rocket science, is Hurricanes-Chiefs. Chiefs win tonight, they'll host a semi. The Hurricanes are already hosting a semi. They'd be favourites to win. The Crusaders can put a spoke in those wheels, absolutely. If the Crusaders were to go to Hamilton next week, it would not be beyond the realms of possibility that they could win that game. The Blues, can they come to Wellington and beat the Hurricanes? Well, like I said before, anything's possible. And just before we leave, Graham says Clark's a great coach. Future All Blacks coach, maybe? Maybe a Scotland coach? He is a very good coach and a very good human being, Clark Laidlaw. And a lot of the success of the team is down to him and his coaching staff. He's got a pretty decent crew behind him as well. 17 and a half away from two. Let's take a break, come back, and get you across the Tasman. Just updating you from the basketball where it's the second quarter. Between the Spurs and the Knicks, this is game two of the NBA Finals. The Spurs lead 46-42 with just under 5 minutes to go in the first half there. We'll keep eyes on that for you. Adam Peacock from across the Tasman when we come back on News Talk ZB.
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12: Newstalk ZB and weekend sport on Saturday afternoons. We always bring you our Australian correspondent Adam Peacock, who's on the line. Adam, could we start with the NRL and your Manly Sea Eagles? Kieran Foran's gone from being a pretty handy interim coach to now being installed as full-time coach of the Sea Eagles and got off to a winning start the other night.
13: Happily start with that. Piney after my Manly, and sorry about my voice, it's a bit cold over here and us Aussies aren't used to when the temperature dips below 20 degrees. Kieran Foran, yeah, he's taken over after Anthony Seibold got sacked earlier this year, and he's just, he's done an amazing job, and now he's got the full-time job. This week they had a bit of a celebration, which I was worried about as a Manly fan. It's like, they're still going to play the game, but they started renaming things. Four Pines Park got named Foz Pines Park, and a local KFC about, I don't know, 3 km from the ground changed the Colonel Sanders logo to something that resembled Kieran Foran as the main the main graphic at the front of the restaurant. So, yeah, everyone very excited on the Northern Beaches for Kieran Foran, and they did a job on South, close game, but they go into the bye now after a quite remarkable period in the club's history.
12: Absolutely. I heard Jake Trbojevic actually after the game saying, you know, outlining exactly what you'd said, that there was all this Kieran Foran furore, and you know, would have been a bit odd if they hadn't delivered. So they got the result, which is what they were after. Yeah, it's such an incredible turnaround, though, isn't it? I know it happens sometimes. Under one coach, things don't go well, and then a new coach comes in and with fresh ideas. Sometimes you get that kind of, you know, that instant bounce back, but it seems as though he's got something about him, Kieran Foran.
13: Yeah, I think he's just really clear in his messaging. That's how his team tends to play. Like, no one's confused about what they have to do out there.

0: and their main tasks are really apparent. And one of those main tasks is to apply as much defensive pressure as you can on the opposition in order to get the ball back in a better position. It's, you know, it's a, this big, you know, endless cycle, rugby league, with possession turning over in a in an orderly manner all the time. It's not like rugby union where you can go 83 phases or whatever like that. So, yeah, they just aimed up, basically. And the bye will serve them well, because aiming up means it's pretty physical. And, yeah, they get a bit of a rest now.
1: Not quite as happy a night last night for the Brumbies in Wellington, beaten by a record margin in the Super Rugby qualifying final against the Hurricanes, 66 points to 12. That is them out now. The Reds play the Chiefs tonight, the one remaining Australian side, and they won't be favourites either. So, jeepers, Adam, we might have another Super Rugby semi-final series without any Australian sides in it. How will this be received on your side of the ditch?
0: Yeah, it's not good enough. Plain and simple, the Waratahs weren't good enough. The Force were the only ones, I reckon you could say, after this year, even though they missed the finals, that they've taken steps forward. Brumbies, look, let's be honest, they only have themselves to blame for getting in that position by having to go over there in the first place and take on the Canes, because Moana Pacifica, they should have known what was coming. With the fact that team is disbanding, of course they were going to play with a lot of emotion and run through brick walls for each other. In the last week of the regular season, that's exactly what happened. So, yeah, Brumbies, not shocked they got beat, shocked by the margin. Reds, they'll have to pull one out, big style, against the Chiefs on their home turf. So, go back to when they played at Suncorp earlier this year. The Reds, that was the game where there was some questionable officialdom, I'll put it that way, that didn't help the Reds, but I think they'll need more than that this Arvo.
1: All right, we'll look forward to that. And to the Football World Cup, where we're only 8 days away from the Socceroos' first match of the tournament. A 1-0 loss to Mexico last weekend. Tony Popovich has named his Socceroos squad, and you've got your final warm-up match tomorrow morning against Switzerland. How do you reckon they're placed a week out from the World Cup, the Socceroos?
0: Yeah, the Switzerland game will tell a bit. I think they'll be organised, they'll be fit, they'll be ready. They'll want to, you know, to use that term I used before, run through a wall for their coach and their nation. Just that sprinkling of gold dust that you need to break teams down and score a few goals in a game. I'm not totally apparent where that's coming from. It's not totally apparent, I should say, but they do have players that are... George is our best player. He's playing at fine order at the moment. And look, if he doesn't end up in the Premier League, well, something's happened. So he's a top, top player. But look, we don't have any superstars like Tim Payne in our 26. But we've got some very handy players still on the way up. So hopes are that we get out of the group. Probably the bordering on expectation is we get out of the group, because I reckon it's a really even group.
1: It's very even. It is. What is... For those who haven't watched a lot of the Socceroos under Tony Popovich, how does he like his teams to play?
0: First of all, take care of business without the ball and set up in a way that makes it difficult to play against. They tried to do that against Mexico, but they sat too deep. So if they do that, they're in trouble. So actually push up and get in the grill a bit and pick their times to put pressure on the opposition, that can be really effective, because we've got weapons to hit teams on the counter. Go back to the first job that Tony Popovich had as a head coach was with Western Sydney Wanderers. And that's how he won an A-League premiership and how he won an Asian Champions League. I see no reason why he can't do the same, not win something with the Socceroos, but be really effective and give us some great moments. I think that's the way.
1: All right. Go and rest up the voice, mate. I know you've got a busy month ahead yourself. Thanks for joining us, as always, on Weekend Sport here in New Zealand.
0: Yeah, a bit croaky. Nothing a couple of nips of tequila won't fix later on this afternoon, I dare say.
1: Well, go and enjoy those. Look, mate, whatever remedy works for you. Adam Peacock, our Australian correspondent, joining us, as always, on a Saturday afternoon. 7 to 2, News Talk ZB.
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12: 4-2 on Newstalk ZB. After two, now Andy, producer Andy, has jacked up. He said to me, oh, we're going to talk to Sean White. And I kind of knew who Sean White was in vague, sort of broad terms. Snowboard legend, three-time Olympic gold medalist. I told a few people yesterday, oh, we're going to be talking to Sean White on the weekend. They just about fell over. I don't think I realised just quite how famous he was. So I'm a bit nervous now about Sean White joining us after 2 o'clock. The reason he's joining us is he's the founder of the Snow League, and it's coming to Cardrona in September. So he has agreed to have a chat to us, which will be great. And we'll get inside the All Whites camp as well, because they play England tomorrow morning, looking to bounce back from the 4-0 loss to Haiti on Wednesday. Ryan Thomas going to join us after two, and we'll play a sporting chance too.
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3: 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Mike Hosking, Marcus Lush, Matt Heath, Tyler Adams, all the names you can trust. 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
4: It's 2 o'clock. I'm Sandy Hodge. Words of sincerity and admiration are coming out of the latest press conference with the Australian and New Zealand Prime Ministers. Prime Minister Christopher Luxon has led a delegation across the ditch, strengthening the relationship between the two nations. A major topic has been the prospect of New Zealand businesses being involved in the infrastructure for the 2032 Brisbane Olympics. Speaking to media, Luxon says it echoes the unique relationship to the two nations share, which he describes as family.
5: We are moving definitely from a world from rules to power, from economics to security, and increasingly from efficiency into resilience. But we have two fantastic countries that can do incredibly well out there in the world together.
4: Paramedics will soon be able to prescribe medicine, reducing wait lists and pressure on EDs. Isaiah Abadingo has more.
6: Changes to the Medicines Act are set to allow paramedics to be designated prescribers. Training programs will be established to support paramedics in gaining the necessary qualifications. Health Minister Simeon Brown says the change is part of the government's focus on making better use of our workforce to improve healthcare.
4: Simeon Brown says this enables paramedics to provide more complete care, particularly benefiting those in rural and remote areas. Meta is on the hunt for more land, with a shift to using tents to house AI servers rather than traditional office buildings. The parent company of Facebook and Instagram have started using industrial tents as data centres in Ohio, with each structure spanning more than 120,000 square feet. Construction reportedly takes 3 months to build instead of years. Tech expert Paul Senhouse says it's a move to tackle growing demand.
7: A usual data center takes 2 to 3 years or something like that. So they are just throwing money because they desperately need the compute power.
4: A man and a woman are in hospital after reports of a stabbing in central Auckland overnight. Police say emergency services were called to an apartment on Grays Avenue about 10:30, where two people had reportedly received stab wounds. The victims have moderate to serious injuries. Inspector Kai Shao says a 34-year-old was arrested at the scene without incident. Hopes more people will choose to join the video game industry at Auckland's annual Indie Game Showcase today. Over 400 aspiring game designers and professionals will come together to experience the next generation of Kiwi interactive entertainment. The designers of hit game Bento Blocks will be in attendance. Auckland Council's Head of Economic Growth and Local Development, John Lavery, says it's an exciting prospect for emerging talent.
8: It's a fast-growing industry which creates high-value jobs and exactly the type of jobs we need here in New Zealand.
4: A coroner has found changes to the 2024 Water Run fundraising event likely wouldn't have prevented death of Green MP Efiso Collins. The 49-year-old suffered a heart attack in Auckland's Kamititanga Square in February 2024, just a week after his parliamentary maiden speech. Emily Ansell reports on the findings from coroner Janet Anderson, who has closed the inquiry.
9: Collins was attending an event promoting safe drinking water in the Pacific. Anderson says the event's organisation was adequate, but recommends future event organisers delegate one person to familiarise themselves with the closest defibrillator.
10: To News Talk ZB Sport. Tim Payne's keeping his head around clear skies amongst a social media storm that's changed his life overnight. The All Whites defender surged to overnight fame on Instagram, going from less than 5,000 followers to more than 5 million in under 2 weeks. Payne says while he's aware of a marketing and endorsement arms race taking place, he's got a job to focus on.
11: My full focus is training this morning. I've got England, number 4 in the world, tomorrow to go and perform against. So that's where my head's at, that's what I'm worried about, and that's my next course of action.
10: A long wait to feature in a Super Rugby playoff match is about to end for Crusaders prop Finlay Brewis. He'll start at loose head prop in this afternoon's qualifying final against the Blues in Christchurch, with George Bower shifting to tight head after Fletcher Newell suffered a knee injury. Brewis, who debuted in 2022, has required 4 shoulder surgeries, limiting him to just 16 Crusaders caps.
12: Done lots of work around the body and getting everything rugby ready, and you sort of just have to have that next man up mentality, you know. So, yeah, stayed ready and away we go.
10: Kickoff is at 4:35pm before the Chiefs host the Reds in Hamilton at 7:05pm with live commentary on News Talk ZB Sport and iHeartRadio. Super Rugby coverage with NZ Safety Blackwoods taking care of business. The Tactics will be aiming to draw on their home fans when they host the Mystics in their top of the table ANZ Netball Premiership match in Christchurch. Both sides are equal on points and the winner will be in the box seat to secure top spot in the finals. Despite the match taking place at the same time and city as the Crusaders Blues Super Rugby finals match, Wilkins is anticipating a large turnout.
13: We're unbeaten at home and this is going to be massive for us. So there could be up to 4,500 people that are in there, which is massive because the Crusaders play at the same time. So it shows the support that we've got in Christchurch and hopefully we put on a great show out there for them.
10: That's Tactics head coach Donna Wilkins. Centre pass is at 4:10. I'm Ruben Mummer. That's News Talk ZB News and Sport with Sanderson Vitamins, a 100% New Zealand-owned family business. 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
14: Met Service forecast for Auckland for the rest of the day. Scattered showers, possibly heavy, with thunderstorms and hail mainly in the west. Northerlies turning southwesterly by late evening. An overnight low of 13 degrees. Tomorrow, Sunday, mainly fine and sunny. The chance of a shower until afternoon. Southwesterlies, a high tomorrow of 17 degrees and an overnight low of 12. And on to Monday, mainly fine and sunny. The chance of a shower from morning. Southwesterlies, a high on Monday of 17 degrees, overnight low 12.
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15: Hello there, welcome in, welcome back. This is Weekend Sport on News Talk ZB until 3 o'clock this afternoon. I'm Jason Pine with Andy McDonald running the cutter. Tim Beveridge going to take over after 3. Before we hand over, want to get you inside the All Whites camp. Ryan Thomas is going to join us out of Florida, where the All Whites are preparing to face England tomorrow morning. As you heard in the news, Tim Payne there in the news, talking about that game and his newfound fame. Ryan Thomas hasn't been able to play against Haiti, and I don't think he's playing tomorrow either, but hoping to be fit for the first game of the World Cup against Iran on Tuesday week. So we'll find out. I'll ask him how far away he is when he joins us this hour. Nathan Smith as well. 6 wickets at Lord's overnight in the second innings against England. He goes on to the honours board. We'll hear from him. And Sean White very shortly, the icon of snowboarding and the man behind the Snow League, which comes to Cardrona in September. Season 2's schedule was announced this week and included Cardrona. So we'll talk to Sean White shortly. Updating you on the NBA finals. This is game 2 in San Antonio. The Knicks won game 1 and they lead the Spurs 56-52 at halftime in game 2. So looking all right for the Knicks. But only halftime and only a 4-point gap. You can get in touch with us as always on 0800 8010 89292 is the text line. Emails to Jason at newstalkzb.co.nz.

0: But as we always do before anything else at around this time on Weekend Sport, we need to bring you up to date with a couple of things. A couple of sporting contests that might have escaped your attention. In case you missed it in the NRL, the Melbourne Storm have clutched a win over the Newcastle Knights.
1: Now it's used. Utoi Kamanu. He's got one. Can't get number two there. Two tackles left. Grant Shaw ball. The arrow. The arrow scores. Melbourne with a huge try.
0: And holding on to win 32-30. In one of the games of the season so far. Not remotely close, though, for the Roosters against the Raiders.
2: On the scrum, Walker, got it ball, Toya, here he goes, the Wanganui Duwase for a hat-trick, oh yes! We didn't have to wait long. Maybe 4 or 5 is not beyond it.
0: Yeah, the Roosters delivering a shutout performance to beat the Raiders in Canberra 26-0. In your latest Tim Payne update, he's alive and has spoken for the first time since becoming the hottest thing in global football.
3: Time being, no, I'm just focusing on playing England tomorrow. My full focus is training this morning. I've got England, number 4 in the world, tomorrow to go and perform against. So that's where my head's at. That's what I'm worried about. And that's my next course of action.
0: A big result at the Still Timber Sports Rookie World Championship in Budapest.
4: Awatea already on that second side, struggling to get through there, but he's got a 47-4 and a new national record for Matt Gower, the 41-01.
5: Oh, wow.
4: Great times.
5: It does not get much closer than this, guys.
4: But folks, you know what?
5: 1 point the difference, right?
4: Matt Gower is your new Rookie World Champion.
0: Yeah, Kiwi Matt Gower taking home the title. And speaking of Kiwis excelling in Europe, cyclist Ben Oliver has won Belgium's Tour de Wallonie.
6: Yeah, Heiduk on the left. We've got Foldiger on the right. This is just like stage one, but here comes Arnaud Delis. Arnaud Delis, yesterday's winner, is going for this. Ben Oliver up alongside him. We've had a crash too. Oliver in the yellow jersey is going to take this. Second stage win of the week for him, his nation, and his team.
7: The big names and the big calls on your home of sport, Weekend Sport, with Jason Vine, Newstalk ZB.
0: Coming up 11 past two, Sean White is one of the most influential figures in the history of action sports.
8: Here we go, Sean White on course, the last rider, men's Olympic halfpipe final. It's this for gold if he lands the run and executes. Sean White on course,
6: straight into the backside, double cork 12. What's he got? Final hit.
8: So Sean White, can he land the run? Oh, Sean White can! Oh! Sean White, unbelievable. The amount of pressure on his shoulders at 31 years old. That was something special. Could be cleaning up here at the Phoenix Snow Park. Oh! 97.75! Sean White, the Olympic gold medalist for the third time.
0: Yes, a three-time Olympic gold medalist, multiple X Games champion, and one of the athletes who helped take snowboarding from the fringes to the mainstream. He's now shaping the future of the sport as the founder of the Snow League, the first professional winter sports league dedicated exclusively to snowboard and free ski halfpipe competition. The league brings together the world's top athletes through a global season-long competition format designed to elevate progression, storytelling, and fan experience. And this week, the Snow League announced its second season schedule, with New Zealand set to host the inaugural Snow League World Challenge at Cardrona in September, bringing many of the world's best snowboarders and free skiers to our backyard in a brand new international team format. It's a huge pleasure to welcome Sean White to the show. Sean, thank you for joining us. The big headline, as I say, for New Zealand is that Cardrona will host the inaugural Snow League World Challenge in September. So why did you choose New Zealand to launch this new event format?
9: Yeah, well, look, first, thanks for having me. Obviously, huge fan of New Zealand. I've been down plenty of times, competed there. So many reasons that we're bringing the Snow League to New Zealand. But look, there's amazing talent that comes from New Zealand. The scenery is beautiful. The culture is amazing. And it's really, you know, it's got that outdoor kind of playground thing going on. There's so much to do down in New Zealand, and I absolutely love it. So it's been on my wish list for the Snow League to come to New Zealand. So it's a very pinch me sort of moment that we're finally bringing the event there. And

0: yeah, I just can't wait. It's going to be incredible.
1: Yeah, we can't wait to have you down here. Now, the World Challenge is a bit different from the usual individual format of the Snow League. It's a team-based competition. How did that concept come about, and what do you think it adds for the athletes and for the fans?
0: Look, you know, I think Snow League is all about bringing something new to the table, you know, especially with the format that we do during the competition, you know, sort of head-to-head competition. And so for this, we really wanted to keep fans engaged during, you know, the U.S. and European somewhat off-season. You know, it's obviously Chile, New Zealand, and these places that have the incredible snow at a different time in the season. So I thought it was amazing to come down there, do our event, but also kind of shake things up and do it a little different. So we have, you know, four teams of four athletes composed of two skiers and two snowboarders, each one man and one woman competing. And I just thought it was such a fun format to introduce this and kind of shake things up, do something different down there. But it is our one of our, you know, major platform events, and we're so excited to introduce this sort of new thing with New Zealand kicking off the season.
1: One of the main things that stands out about the Snow League is the fact that you've included both snowboarders and free skiers together. They're competing together under the same team banner. So why was that important to you?
0: Yeah, you know, look, I mean, there was always this sort of beef or rivalry between skiers and snowboarders. I think it stems from an era before my time, and especially before the time of the skiers and snowboarders currently competing. So I just thought it was nice to bridge that gap. And you know, the people that are up there skiing as well as snowboarding, it's the same culture. It's the same style of music. It's the same, you know, people that have that outgoing mentality, that love the mountains, that love the outdoors and like pushing the envelope and similar tricks. And I just thought it was so great to include them. And it's really kind of broadened our field. I mean, you have some amazingly talented athletes in both. Obviously, you know, Cam and Finn competing at our events. And it's just so great that those two will be able to, you know, compete together.
1: So into season two we go. Season one established the league, but what sort of lessons did you learn from that first season that have shaped the changes that we're seeing in season two?
0: You know, there were just subtle adjustments, you know, just how the competition format unfolded. Honestly, a lot of just logistical things, just like we should put the bathrooms over here, not there, you know, like those kind of things that you just don't really think about season one. You're like, oh gosh, I wish that the, you know, the venue kind of started opening its doors at this time rather than that time. So there were a lot of, you know, more just logistical things. I think it was more of a challenge and something that I'm excited to see what the athletes do with the event season two, because it's a new format. You know, it's not just, hey, show up, do three runs, potentially the same run each time, and hopefully land one, and then, you know, we'll pick a winner. This is like a battle. It's you're competing against your fellow athletes. You're changing up your runs. You have to use both walls during the competition when you drop in the half pipe. You're forced to change up the combination of tricks and things like that, and it's a lot more riding than I think a lot of the athletes were used to, and so their training I think is going to have to change dramatically for them to keep up with this format. But the feedback so far has just been amazing. The athletes really love it. You know, it's really great for the people at home watching. It's a lot more palatable. You can understand the runs. If you're not new to, you know, if you don't fully understand the sport and you show up and you want to, you just tune in for the day, you're just kind of like, what's happening when you watch normal competitions? This format really allows you to see this athlete versus that one. Here are the runs. Let's break down why this competitor is advancing over the other one. And it really kind of brings people into the sport more. So it's been an amazing sort of challenge on my end and with the team at Snow League, but it's also just been the biggest humbling experience to have these athletes really love the event. I mean, that was probably my favorite part about it. I introduced something very simple, a small story. So I put some thought into like what the athletes wear, you know, like any other traditional sport, you know, you show up, you get your jersey, you get your name, your number, you know, repping your team, something like that. And we don't have that in our sport. So we introduced that with the Snow League. And my favorite part was we threw a big after party, as you know, you should. And so a lot of the athletes showed up with their jerseys on, which was amazing. Normally, it's just a bib that has a big logo of whoever the main sponsor is and doesn't really mean much. But these athletes were wearing their jerseys out to the after party. You know, I just thought it was such a cool thing. They feel such ownership in this event. So a lot of takeaways, a lot of great lessons learned. And I think, you know, season two is

0: going to be, you know, even bigger and better. So, and look, we get to kick it off in New Zealand, one of my favorite places. So,
1: yeah. And another feature of season two is you've expanded the free ski field from 16 athletes to 24. Was there more demand from athletes to create more opportunities, or was this more about increasing the depth of competition?
0: I think it just came from demand. You know, there's obviously a huge field of athletes within the ski, you know, community. And it was a difficult season, I will admit, working around the Olympic schedule. So for us to launch this and also having it during an Olympic year, we're dancing around certain qualifying events. Or, you know, catering toward the Olympic field. And so if you noticed season one, we didn't feature skiing at the Aspen events. That's just because the timeline, excuse me, the timeline didn't allow the, you know, ski field to compete at the Olympics and then get to Aspen in time to have a great competition. A lot of the main stars in the sport were doing their promotional tours or media press tours after the Olympics. And, you know, so it's just a challenging thing. So I think now stepping into season two, we're allowed to really kind of be the main act for that season, for this upcoming season. And we really kind of are able to highlight the skiers this year much more than we could last season. So I'm really excited about that. And that's why the field's a little deeper.
1: The Snow League is now being distributed in more than 175 countries. That is incredible broadcast coverage, Sean. Were you surprised by how quickly there's been global appetite for the concept?
0: Yes and no. I mean, it's one of those things where for me, you know, I've from day one, like I've always believed in this sport, you know, I've always believed in snowboarding and skiing and winter sports. And I think it just took a long time for the mainstream to catch up. You know, we weren't an Olympic competition when I began. X Games had just started. Those things really hadn't become anything. And so it was a really strange time to kind of pave the way for the sport. And then obviously the Olympics took it on. And when you look at the Olympics, I mean, we're the, you know, top rated events that take place at the Olympics, the most viewed. And, you know, so there's the appetite for these competitions, and the Olympics continues to add more disciplines. It started with half pipe, then they added slope style, then they added big air, and they're looking to add more events because it's drawing people in. So there's an appetite for these competitions. You know, people enjoy viewing it. The characters are colorful, the athletes are colorful. And so when we started out, I was like, gosh, I know that the field is deep. So if you look at the, I don't know the exact numbers, but there's about 66 million participants in the sport of golf. And there's about 135 million participants in winter sports. So that's a huge group of people. And, you know, when you can tap into that audience and give them something that doesn't happen every 4 years, you know, like a traditional sport, any traditional sport, you can follow a normal season when, you know, the F1 starts here and it finishes there, you know, soccer, football, baseball, you name it. They all have these, you know, amazing seasons that have a start and a finish and they crown the winner. So we're not reinventing the wheel in that space. We're just like adding that to our sport, which is greatly needed. And I think something that people are really going, wow, I can really tune in now and find out what's going on throughout a season. And we've had some like wild competitions take place where, you know, the favorited Japanese snowboarder Ayumu Hirano was bested by Yuto at our first event at Aspen. And then they came back to battle again. And this time around, Ayumu won on the second event. And then Yuto ended up besting him at the Olympics, Ayumu. And so it's just like this ongoing thing, and you can watch throughout the season. And like, mind you, mid-season, Ayumu had a huge crash at one of the events in Switzerland. He broke his hip. He broke his knee. I think he had broken, I think his nose, something in his face, like terrible crash. And to come back and compete and to do these things, it's like you can tell the story and you can follow along on what's happening. And it's a really compelling story that's being told over a season. So I'm not surprised, and I'm excited to tap in again for season two and just bring it to the people and really grow this thing and put these athletes on a pedestal. So, and it's something I wish it was around when I competed, but I'm happy to be on this side of the fence, really kind of championing this for, you know, the next generation, which has been great.
1: Yeah, well, I mean, your enthusiasm is just so obvious. It's infectious, I'm sure, Sean, for the athlete to get involved in the Snow League. I mean, you won 3 Olympic gold medals yourself. You transformed snowboarding during your competitive career. Is building the Snow League starting to become

0: as rewarding as competing was for you?
1: No, I don't know. It's a great question. I only laugh because it's like, I don't know what could ever compare to like standing at the top of the half pipe, you know, the world's watching, you got one more run to like make or break it and you nail it. You know, like it's like, you know, it's such an incredibly anxious and nervous and fearful, but also exciting, exhilarating, you know, feeling. And so there's nothing I really think compares to that. But this is just as exciting on a different scale. You know, I can't really compare the two, but this is so rewarding on a different level. Like when I speak to the athletes, I mean, I got to the top of the half pipe. I'm talking to the athletes and I don't know if you've seen the movie Braveheart, but I had my Braveheart speech moment where I'm like hyping up the athletes. I'm like, this is for you. This is your time. This is your moment. Like, let's go. Like this is your chance to create a league, you know, of your own that's going to sustain your ambitions, your showcase your skills, tell your story in a season that's not an Olympic year, you know, and really kind of highlight you. And you're going to be, like you said, broadcast around the world, highest prize purse there's ever been in the sport. Like, you know, there's equal pay for men and women, all these things that aren't happening in other competitions. And, you know, here's this moment in time that we have to do that. And so that was a very, you know, chilling, sort of exciting, exhilarating experience for me to champion all this, to dream this up and bring it to existence. So that's been really fun, really exciting. And so I'm very proud showing up to these events and, you know, making sure I'm talking to the fans, talking to the athletes, working with the broadcast, talking to the judges, making sure the people building the course are doing a great job. Like every single little detail I'm involved in, down to designing the jerseys and what the logo looks like. You know, I've even had the honor of designing a legacy trophy, something that has never happened in our sport where, you know, there's going to be a trophy that's passed on through generation with people's names inscribed on it, the winners of the you know, over time, you know, and this beautiful trophy was made by Tiffany's. And it wasn't a flex, so to say. It wasn't to be like, check it out, we have a Tiffany's trophy. It's that people don't maybe realize that Tiffany's has created most of the legacy trophies for every single sport you can pretty much imagine. So for you know, FIFA World Cup, for, you know, the MLB, for all these major Super Bowl, for all these major competitions, they created these legacy trophies. And now we are in that echelon of sport where we have our own legacy trophy made by Tiffany's and these things. So it's really, there's a lot of like, you know, things happening that are very exciting. And so for me, it's really fulfilling to like dive in and make those things happen.
0: You just make it sound so exciting, Sean. I can see why it's been such a success, even after just one season. Can't wait for season two of the Snow League with the World Challenge coming to Cardrona in December. Thanks for your time this afternoon and look forward to seeing you later in the year.
1: Can't wait. We'll see you soon.
0: Look forward to it, Sean. Sorry, I meant September, not December. The Snow League coming to Cardrona. That is Sean White, the founder of the Snow League. Exciting times for those fans of snow sports. Going to get some pretty cool action in our own backyard in September of this year. 2:27, updating you on the basketball, where the Knicks have opened up an 11-point lead with 6 minutes to go in the third quarter against the San Antonio Spurs. 72-61 they lead. So New York, man, could they possibly go to San Antonio, win the first two games, and then take games 3 and 4 back to New York? Can you imagine Madison Square Garden in game 3 and game 4? Let's not forget, the Knicks haven't won the NBA since 1973. Goodness me. Might get somebody on tomorrow to talk a little bit about that. When we come back, though, we're going stateside again, and this time to talk with Ryan Thomas out of the All Whites ahead of their game against England tomorrow morning, their final warm-up match before the start of the Football World Cup. Ryan Thomas is next on Weekend Sport.
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5: It's 2:30. We're going to play a sporting chance with the TAB before 3 o'clock. But to football we go. Wednesday, a day to forget for the All Whites in Florida.
6: And the referee has decided enough is enough. The full-time whistle blows in Florida. A heavy defeat for Darren Baisley's men.
5: And New Zealand's opening Football World Cup warm-up match ending in a 4-0 defeat to Haiti. The All Whites conceded early in the first half and then twice in quick succession midway through the second. Haiti, who are 83rd in the world, we are 85th, put the icing on the cake with a fourth goal 3 minutes from the end. The All Whites now will face England in their final warm-up match before the World Cup tomorrow morning at 8. Sorry, the game against England is tomorrow morning at 8, their final warm-up match before the World Cup starts. All Whites midfielder Ryan Thomas joins us. Ryan, you won't be playing tomorrow. Didn't play against Haiti. You're completing recovery from an injury. Can you tell us the nature of the injury that is, that's been keeping you out for the last little while?
7: Yeah, it's a hamstring injury. Happened about 5 weeks ago now from at my club. But yeah, it's going really well. Had a really good first week with the physio here, and it's a little bit ahead of schedule, so that's really good news. And I'll be back with the group again tomorrow for the first time. So yeah, it's looking positive.
5: Oh, that's really good news. So just to confirm then, clarify, are you on track to be available to play in the first World Cup game against Iran?
7: Yeah, that's definitely the goal, and at the moment it's looking very positive.
5: All right, we'll look forward to your continued rehab and recovery. Can we ask, or can I ask about the defeat to Haiti? How's the team reacted to that disappointment of a 4-0 loss the other day?
7: Yeah, it's been it was a good chat that we had after the day after the game. Obviously, we let it sink a little bit. The coaches obviously watched the game back, but yeah, the boys were disappointed. That's not the performance we want to put forward, and that's not the performance that we know we can produce. So we were disappointed that we let it go like that, especially after the first half. There was a lot of good things that we showed, with a few better decisions in the final third. We could have scored maybe two or three goals in that first half, and then it was a completely different game. But yeah, just the way we let it go was disappointing. And the boys have had, like I said, had a good chat after, and we've had a look at what we did well and what we didn't do well, and hopefully we can put that forward, going forward in the game against England.
5: Well, to that end, then, what sort of response is needed, and what sort of response or should we expect to see against England tomorrow?
7: Just making sure, obviously, there's it's difficult, these kind of games. I mean, you want to make sure you put the best performance in against England, and that's always going to be the aim. But you also want to make sure you're getting ready for the first game. So you want to see patterns and maybe tactically a few different things leading into the game against Iran that we know or leading into our group games that we know we can punish our opponents. So we're looking for, obviously, a good reaction, a positive reaction after the game is Heidi, and hopefully we can

0: we can show that against England.
1: Yeah, I look forward to that. For you personally, Ryan, having debuted for New Zealand well over a decade ago and having to put up with a bunch of frustrating injuries in the 10 to 12 years since, how are you feeling ahead of your first World Cup?
0: Yeah, very good, very good. I mean, it's no surprise. I didn't think I was going to be here a few years ago. So, I mean, I'm just taking everything in my stride. Obviously, what's happened now with my hamstring is a little bit put a little bit of a halt on everything. But yeah, like I said, it's going really well, and I'm just happy to be here. I'm happy to help the team whatever way I can, and hopefully we can do something great.
1: Is there a sense in the side that you can make some history over the next month or so?
0: Definitely, definitely. I mean, the boys, we're in a great spot. I mean, New Zealand football's never been as strong as it is now. And as you know, in football, you never know what can happen. Depends on how you come out for that day. We're playing really well. We're very confident, and hopefully we can put two and two together and put a good performance on for this World Cup.
1: Now, for a long time, the World Cup's kind of been sitting there in the distance, sort of over the horizon. You qualified quite some time ago for the World Cup. And now that you're all together in camp in the United States, is this World Cup now starting to feel a bit more real?
0: Yeah, definitely, definitely. It's obviously I came in later, so I've only been here the last year. But I mean, for the boys, it's also not only just the last 3-4 years, but it's also the last, what is it, 10 years that some of these boys have been in the national team, just trying to get to a World Cup, and now we're finally here, and we're, what is it, I think it's 11 days or something away from our first game. So it's coming up real quick, and the boys are looking just real confident in the preparation that they've done over the last 3-4 years, and looking forward to getting it underway.
1: And speaking of the preparation you'll have for the World Cup itself, this is very unusual to be together for so long. Normally in an international window, you might be together 5 or 6 days. You play a game or two and then you go back to your clubs. You're having a lot of time together at the moment as you prepare for the game against Iran. So how helpful is that?
0: Yeah, it's good. It's good. Obviously, we never get to really train together. So it's nice to be able to work hard in training instead of only just playing games. So that's also nice to sort of get that side of it. And then on the other hand, also the game against Haiti, we can now put that to bed and then quickly move on to the game against England. And that's also a good positive to have, especially after England, like you said, having a week or 8 days to get ready for that first game. It's important to make sure you're working on the right things. And at the moment, it's looking really good. So, we're looking forward to it.
1: How hot is it over there?
0: Yeah, very, very. It's something that, I mean, I've said it about 100 times since I've been here. I do not think I can play in Florida. So, I mean, I think playing in the MLS in this area is off the cards for me. But this is just the humidity. It takes so much longer to recover than what we're used to, especially for the boys coming out of New Zealand, coming out of the winters. Or coming into winters, that is cold there. It's been a tough transition, but yeah, the boys are doing really good.
1: Good to hear. Good to hear. Well, great to chat to you, Ryan. All the best for the continuation of your rehab and your recovery. Hope we get you ready for the game against Iran, the first game for New Zealand at this World Cup on the 16th of June. Really appreciate you taking the time for a chat, mate. Thanks for joining us.
0: Cheers. Thank you very much, Barney.
1: No, thank you, Ryan. Ryan Thomas there out of Florida on a bus by the sounds of things as he spoke to us there. But good to get the chance to chat to him, to gauge the mood in the camp. Look, that game against Haiti the other day was really disappointing. A bit of a brutal reality check, actually, for this team. Haiti are, like I say, around about the same ranking as us. They're 83rd, we're 85th. So to all intents and purposes, a side that is pretty evenly matched to New Zealand. And I know they went into that game with a fair degree of optimism that they could win that game, put in a good performance and win the game. And the first half was actually very good. They were a goal down at half time, but they dominated really possession territory, had a couple of good chances to score, which they hadn't taken. So 1-0 down at half time. But then, and this was always the plan, I think, they made a number of changes at half time. In these games, you're allowed, if both teams agree, to

0: make up to 11 changes. So Darren Bashley did. He, at halftime, I think, swapped five or six players. Through the second half, he added more in. And the unfortunate byproduct of that was that the cohesion that had been there in the first half disappeared in the second. The fluidity wasn't there. The connections weren't there. The communication, for some reason, wasn't there either. And Haiti made New Zealand pay. So here's what I hope, is that tomorrow morning, in the final game that New Zealand will play before the World Cup starts on Tuesday week for them anyway, is that Darren Bashley will run out his shadow 11 for that game. He will put out his apart from maybe Ryan Thomas, who won't be playing tomorrow, I think everybody else who is in the first 11, if you like, the strongest team that will play Iran in the first game, I think will start tomorrow. And I would hope that they would play together for at least an hour of the 90 minutes. Then you can roll some subs if you want to. But give those players some time together to ensure that they are cohesive and connected ahead of the first game against Iran. England are a good team. I don't need to tell you that. What are they, fourth in the world or something? So it's going to be a tough ask. But oddly enough, I kind of think the Haiti game might have given the team a bit of a kick in the backside. A reality check, as I say, a pretty brutal one at that. To say, you know, you cannot play that way. Otherwise, you are going to get beat at World Cups. So who knows, maybe in hindsight, it might not be a bad thing. 8 o'clock tomorrow morning, All Whites v England in their final warm-up match before the World Cup. 20-1, 84-75, the Knicks lead the Spurs at three-quarter time in San Antonio. So a 9-point lead with one quarter to go in that game as the Knicks look to take a 2-0 series lead in the best of seven. Time for us now, though, to play a sporting chance with our good friends at the TAB. 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You've got to be over 18 if you are and you'd like to play. 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We will take caller number 5.
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1: Prime Minister Christopher Luxon, Andrew Bailey, was it a sackable offence?
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5: 2:45. We play it every Saturday afternoon at around about this time. A sporting chance with a TAB. I'm going to get Kingsley on the line in a moment and give him three options, a short, an evens and a long. All Kingsley has to do is decide which one he wants to go with. We'll place the bet. If it comes in, the winnings all yours. You understand the game, Kingsley? Not too difficult to get your head around?
4: Yeah, g'day, mate. Yeah, all good.
5: Good stuff. All right, three options coming your way. Here's your short option. The It's Already a Fortress special, Crusaders v Blues. We're going half full-time double of the Crusaders being ahead at half-time and full-time against the Blues. It's paying $1.60. You would win $90. That is your short option. Evens, the Less Likely Things Have Happened special, Black Caps against England. New Zealand to win the Test match. It's paying $3.80. You would win $420 if you go that way and it happens. And the long, the I don't think less likely things have happened. England, All Whites tomorrow. Anytime goal scorer, Tim Payne, is paying $26. You would win $3,750. So, to recap, Crusaders to be ahead at half and full time today, you'd win $90. Black Caps to beat England, you'd win $420. Tim Payne to score against England, you'd win $3,750. What are you going to go with?
4: I'm going to take Tim Payne, please.
5: Are you?
4: Yeah. Well, I think it's worth a shot.
5: It absolutely is. Well, the guy's gone from less than 5,000 to 5 million Instagram followers. Who knows?
4: Yeah,
5: maybe it will be written in the stars. And as I've often said in this segment, it's not your money. So, yeah, bet it. And if Tim Payne scores, man, $3,750 all yours.
4: Thank you. Appreciate it.
5: We'll keep our fingers crossed for you, Kingsley. Hold there. Andy will just make sure we've got all your details. We'll place the bet for you. Keep our fingers crossed. If you get a result, the winnings will be transferred to you. Bet live with TAB's in-play features. Use match centre stats and real-time odds to back momentum shifts in games. We will play a sporting chance again next week. Thanks to our mates at the TAB. As always, please bet responsibly. What are we, 13 away from 3? New Zealand going to compete against history if they're going to win that cricket test at Lord's tonight for a second time. The Black Caps 36 for 3 at stumps on the second day, chasing 254 to win. Only four sides in the 149 test history of Lord's have chased more than that to win a test in the fourth innings. But the bowlers, this time led by Nathan Smith with 6 for 70, have played their part in giving the Black Caps a sniff.
6: It's high in the air. This should be the end of England's innings. Phillips won't drop that. It's 226 all out. He's a brilliant fielder, but even he may have had wobbly knees under that one. So it's 226 all out, England's second time round. Their lead is 253.
5: Yeah, there you go. So 254 to win. We're 36 for 3. The three out are Tom Latham, Kane Williamson and night watchman Will O'Rourke. So Devin Conway and Rachin Ravindra will stride out just before 10 o'clock tonight for day three. Nathan Smith, though, 6 for 70. That nagging stump-to-stump accuracy of his was well and truly in evidence. He was asked after the game about the reasons for his success.
7: The wicket out there definitely rewarded you if you hung on a good length for a long period of time. I think probably weren't quite as accurate as we wanted to be at the start of the innings. Leaked a little bit of width and just erred either side of that good length. Yeah, and I think if you're on that sort of 8-metre length, gave you a little bit of variable bounce, a bit of seam movement as well.
5: A lot of talk about the wicket at Lord's, and I guess when there are 33 wickets in 2 days, that is probably obvious and expected. How much did the pitch play a part?
7: Yeah, I think it's certainly helping. There's a little bit

0: variable bounce, as you guys have seen, and the ball was seaming around. I feel like it is a different wicket though when the sun's out. It feels like it's pretty tough work when the sun's out and the ball gets a little bit soft. So yeah, hopefully there's a bit of sun tomorrow.
1: One of Nathan Smith's victims was Joe Root. What was it like to dismiss him at the home of cricket?
0: Yeah, it's always nice when you come up against great players. You know, I think for me it's just about trying to challenge him on both sides of the bat, and sort of took a couple away and then felt like it was time to bring one back. So it was nice to get that one.
1: On a wicket like this, is aggressive batting perhaps a better strategy than trying to sort of see things out?
0: I think it's whatever way you play that'll give you the best chance. I think, you know, Brookie he plays that way every time he bats, I think. We seem to give him a few chances every time, and he makes us pay. But I think, look, the way Kyle batted there to get us close to their score was really good. But again, I don't think you're going to see Dev or Rutchin play like that. I think they're going to play their way and commit to that. So hopefully we can get a few partnerships and get nice and close.
1: And a slightly bigger bowling workload for Nathan Smith, given Matt Henry's problems with his back, particularly in the first innings where he only bowled four overs. So how did he find the bigger workload across the two innings?
0: I mean, it was only sort of 40 or 50 overs each time, but the first innings felt like you didn't really get that spell off, if that made sense. You were sort of just turning around at the other end. But the boys are in pretty good shape. Kyle and War haven't played much cricket lately, so I think they're feeling pretty good, all things considered. And it was awesome for Matt Henry today, you know, not feeling a handy to come out and give his all for us, which was great.
1: And finally, what is the general approach to chasing this total down in the fourth innings?
0: Yeah, I think it's just being nice and tight. The guys are nice and positive in their plans and just building a couple of partnerships. That stuff we talk about with the Black Caps is, you know, a couple of big partnerships and making sure you really get in.
1: That is the voice of Nathan Smith, 6 for 70, which gets him up on the honours board at Lord's. New Zealand 36 for 3, chasing 254 to win the first test against England at Lord's and win for just a second time there after their only other test win there in 1999. Still 3 days to go, plenty of time. Rain is forecast on day 3, and the task already remains daunting on what has been an erratic pitch. But, as I said before, you just need somebody to get 60 or 70 to hang around. Devon Conway, he's got a double 100. Was that at Lord's? I think it was, wasn't it, on test debut? He knows how to bat there. Rutchin Ravindra. Yeah, I mean, you let yourself believe, don't you? 10 o'clock tonight, day 3 starts, weather permitting, at Lord's. 8 to 3, Newstalk ZB.
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3: The Nick Scali half-yearly clearance is on now, with everything reduced across the entire Nick Scali range. Everything is reduced during the half-yearly clearance. On now at Nick Scali, Wado Park, Mount Wellington and St. Luke's.
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4: Lewis for today, 5-3. Tim Beveridge after 3 with the Weekend Collective. We're back tomorrow as we wrap tonight's Super Rugby matches. Also, the All Whites against England tomorrow morning and other bits and pieces too. Thanks for listening in. Huge thanks to Andy McDonald, as always, for producing, including somehow getting us one of our more famous guests on the show and Sean White, the snowboarding king. Well done, mate. What's their exit song?
5: Well, thank you, Piney. Still shocked that I managed to do that myself. I'm not usually that good at my job, but... You're welcome. New York currently leading the San Antonio Spurs 90-83. On the verge of going 2-0 up, so I'm playing Jay-Z's hit song Empire State of Mind to celebrate New York's potential imminent success.
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6: It's 3 o'clock. I'm Sandy Hodge. Praise is flowing between our Prime Minister and his Australian counterpart as they reiterate the importance of our strong Trans-Tasman partnership. Christopher Luxon has been meeting with Prime Minister Anthony Albanese, first attending an economic forum last night. Luxon has brought a group of New Zealand businesses with him and has been making the pitch for New Zealand to be involved in building infrastructure for the 2032 Brisbane Olympics. Albanese says it's been a great visit.
7: For members of the New Zealand business community who've joined with us here today, I think it was one of the most effective business meetings that I've had as Prime Minister, I've got to say.
6: A person has reportedly fallen to their death at Auckland's Mirawai Beach at about 1pm today. Emergency services and surf lifesaving are at the scene at Otakamira Point. The Westpac rescue helicopter located the person deceased in the water a short time ago and the body has been recovered. Police are working to establish the circumstances of the incident. A defiant Vladimir Putin appears to be showing no signs of backing down on his war with Ukraine. Ukraine President Volodymyr Zelensky penned an open letter to his Russian counterpart asking for a face-to-face meeting to put an end to the four-year war. It comes just days after Moscow unleashed one of the deadliest attacks on Ukraine in months, killing at least 23 people in an overnight assault. CNN's Matthew Clark says Putin doesn't believe there was any real intention to set up a meal from Zelensky.
8: He said his message to the letter, his response to the letter, would be a message to Russian soldiers fighting on the front lines. Keep working, brothers.
6: The government's aiming to cut pressure on hospitals by allowing paramedics to prescribe medicine. Changes to the Medicines Act are set to allow paramedics to be prescribers, with the Ministry of Health consulting on what medicines can be authorised. Training programs will be established for them to gain the necessary qualifications. Health Minister Simeon Brown says it comes as paramedics tend to more homes and aged residential care.
9: Paramedics have been very clear to us that they wish to have the ability to prescribe medicines. It's a great way for them to be able to deliver more in our health services and take pressure off our hospitals.
6: An empty stomach can lead to a more imaginative mind when it comes to food. An Otago University study of 60 people has found people imagine food more vividly when they're hungry compared to when they are full. Associate Professor Mei Peng says the work adds to our understanding of how cravings are formed. She says there could be some practical takeaways.
10: It's important to monitor hunger and it might not be the best time to make your healthy food choices when we are extremely hungry.
6: Air conditioning could be a valuable tool against climate change's public health effects. New research in the Sustainable Cities and Society Journal shows overheating will start to cause more excess deaths and hospitalisations, especially among very young people, the elderly and those with comorbidities. Canterbury University senior lecturer Rebecca Peer says there's a case for the government to look at approaches to increase uptake among lower income people. She says looking at buildings' designs, another good idea.
11: How hot or cold our homes are in and of themselves and how difficult they are to heat or to cool. So that's also a piece of the puzzle.
12: To News Talk ZB Sport. Tim Payne insists overnight fame won't change him as he tries to focus on an important job at hand. The All Whites defender's become a social media sensation on Instagram, going from less than 5,000 followers to more than 5 million in under 2 weeks. Payne's been toiling away with New Zealand since 2012 and says the interest is a reflection of him working hard throughout his career.
3: The Instagram is obviously a fantastic

0: thing in terms of it's very positive and everything at the moment, but I'm still the same person. I still go out here and work as hard as I can every single time I step onto the football pitch, and I try and perform the best for our country.
1: The All Whites face England in Tampa tomorrow morning. Blues coach Vern Cotter's admitting this afternoon's Super Rugby playoff match is a strange one. The Auckland-based side travelled to Christchurch to face the Crusaders in an elimination final, looking to move on to next week's semi-finals. However, the defeated team will still advance as the highest-seeded loser should the Chiefs beat the Reds later tonight.
2: It's not the knockout football that I've known in the past. No. It's a little bit different, but it doesn't change anything from trying to put in a decent performance. And that's the main thing for us. That's what we're focusing on. That's what we want.
1: Kickoff's at 4:35pm with live commentary on Newstalk ZB Sport and iHeartRadio. Super Rugby coverage with Habit Health Physio. Book today and stay in the game. And tactics coach Donna Wilkins is refusing to get drawn into speculation around the future of the ANZ Premiership. The future of the competition remains up in the air with no broadcast deal locked in beyond this campaign. For now, Wilkins is just focused on the action on the court.
3: A lot of things still going on behind the scenes. I don't know. You know, we're about to hit round nine, and still next year is a wee bit of the unknown for us. But, you know, it's no different to last year. So it's just about focusing on what we can do and what we can control.
1: The Tactics host the Mystics in a top-of-the-table match from 4:10 in Christchurch. I'm Ruben Mummer. 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
5: Met Service forecast for New Zealand. Northland, Tūhoro Whenua, Kapiti Coast, including the Central High Country. Showers, some heavy with possible thunderstorms in the west. Coromandel Peninsula and Bay of Plenty, fine spells, a few showers. Gisborne and Hawke's Bay, fine. Wellington, Wairarapa, Marlborough and Nelson also Canterbury showers at times. Buller Grey, Westland, mainly fine apart from showers north of Greymouth. Fiordland, a few showers turning to rain tomorrow. Otago and Southland, scattered showers mainly later in the day, some heavy with hail. Chatham Islands, rain possibly heavy and thundery, easing to showers later in the day.

Good afternoon to you. I'm Tim Beveridge. Welcome to the Weekend Collective this Saturday, the 6th of June. 2026, of course. I don't know why I mentioned the year. If you don't know what year it is, we're in trouble, don't you? I think I'd just like to say it for archival purposes. Anyway, you can text your feedback anytime on 9292. And if you're not in a hurry, you can email timb@newstalkzb.co.nz. Bit of a shout out to my producer, Olivia, there, because I said, just find me something that's going to cheer me up and feel energize us. Well done, Olivia. That's a win for me, and I think a win for my two panellists who I'm about to introduce. Shortly, our panellists, but looking ahead to later in the show, we'll be taking your calls, as you know. By the way, you can text your feedback anytime you want. For the One Roof Radio show, Mike Atkinson's with us. He's from Aspire Property Management. We're going to talk about that, the downward pressure on rents and where that's going. Is it going to hang around a little longer than landlords and investors expect? But also that what percentage of your income is the sort of ideal for you to spend on rent? Because we've seen the story that social home occupants are now spending 30% of their income on rent. So what is the golden percentage? Of course, if you're making $1 million a year, you probably don't want to spend $300,000 on rent. But there's a point. What percentage do you aim? What's your goal? I mean, what sort of percentage of do you expect to spend on your accommodation? And at five for the Parent Squad, Dr. Dougal Sutherland is with us. He's a psychologist at Umbrella Wellbeing. An interesting question that was posed to me by one of my kids about, she was sort of pushing back against, everyone tells kids to fit in and be individuals. And she said, I've just seen it lead to so much bullying, not to fit in, but to be individuals. And she was concerned about bullying, and that's a really bad piece of advice. So what's the balance between being yourself, but also, you know, just being part of the crowd and not sticking your head above the parapet? We'll be talking about that with Dougal Sutherland, as well as

0: If we've got time, we'll talk a little bit about anxiety and how much discomfort parents should allow children to experience before they sort of try and mollify and, what's the word? Oh, mollycoddle, that's the word. Anyway, shortly before six, Superman himself is with us, Christopher Reeve, talking rugby. Crusaders and Blues will be partway through by the time we chat with Chris. The Chiefs and the Reds, and we've got the F1 in Monaco. So, whoo, lots to get on with. Welcome to the Weekend Collective. It is 9 minutes past three.
1: No holding back. It's the panel on the Weekend Collective. News Talk ZB.
0: Oh, I'm doing way too much moving for a radio show right now behind the scenes when the music's playing. Right, now it's time for the panel. And in no particular order, because they are both, I'm not sure what the word is, but there are a couple of, I think we can safely say, I love all my panelists, but I can't always say that my panelists would be what you call esteemed. But I think they are esteemed. My first one, he's a sociologist and emeritus professor at Massey University, and his name is Paul Spoonley. G'day, Paul.
2: G'day, how are you going? Tim. How are you going?
0: Good, good. Are you keeping well?
2: I am keeping well. It's a beautiful day out there too, isn't it?
0: Well, it's
2: half an hour ago?
0: Yeah. Fascinating clouds, yeah. The stormy clouds, yeah. And the angles. It looked almost like it's like some sort of set that are.
2: Yes.
0: It's been an interesting day weather-wise, hasn't it?
2: It has, it has.
0: And joining Paul, she is immediate past president of National Field Day Society. She's an icon of rural agriculture business. And just as it happens, she's going to be head chef in Field Day's staff and volunteer kitchen, which start next week. Your introduction was written by, the guy who runs Field Day's, Richard Lindrews. Anyway, Wednesday, 10th of June to the 13th of June, we'll get a couple of shout-outs for the Field Days because it's a massive event on the rural calendar, and she's a massive figure in the rural scene, and it's Jenny Vernon. Hello, Jenny.
3: Hi, Tim. Nice to be back again this year.
0: Did I oversell you there?
4: No, not at all.
3: Oh, I'm not sure about that.
0: Anyway.
3: I always call myself a common garden vegetable type sort of person.
0: I thought you were going to stop talking after vegetable. I just call myself a common garden type vegetable. So the Field Days, I mean, people know Field Days. It's a massive event on the rural calendar. Is it the biggest day in New Zealand's rural sort of calendar?
3: Absolutely. Do you know any other event in New Zealand that the whole of government stops for a whole week? It is a dedicated recess week for Parliament.
0: Yep.
3: And that is just tradition for Field Days. And it is the biggest agricultural event in the Southern Hemisphere. I mean, what more can you ask for?
0: Actually, I was just thinking, how many politicians are going to be there?
3: Everyone. Everyone.
0: Is it a bit like that?
3: It is.
0: Will they all be there, and they'll all be there in their favourite check shirt, yes, with their red
2: swan
0: bands
2: dries.
0: On and a
2: yes,
0: swanny?
2: Red bands.
3: And their red band gumboots. Yes. Actually, some of them will even be labelled, whichever party they are.
0: What's the credible way to dress if you're a townie, but you don't want to stand out like a townie, but you don't want to look like the townie who's tried too hard and gone all cliche?
3: Well, the first thing I tell people is wear a pair of gumboots. You can wear any shoes you like, sensible walking shoes, but you do not need gumboots. We don't have puddles in every driveway or everything. And all the sites are immaculately designed with, wood chip and beautiful plants and seriously?
2: It didn't used to be like that. You used to need gumboots.
3: You did. If you don't want to stick out like a sore thumb, then don't wear gumboots.
0: I'm still waiting for my invitation to do my show from Field Days. I'll have to have a chat with Richard about that.
3: I'm sure we can work that out.
0: Well, he said that last year, and he's like, we'll talk about that for next year.
3: He's slipping out.
0: It's all talk. Now, let's get on with the big stuff. We've got some fascinating stuff to get into in the panel. I'm not sure if we'll get through it all, but anyway, we'll give it a good go. Paul, start with you on this one. So we had some MPs, Maureen Pugh, Duncan Webb. I mean, it was basically National Labour Act and New Zealand First politicians, David Wilson, Laura McClure. They went to Taiwan and they've been banned from China, and China's cross because, they recognise Taiwan as their own. And Foreign Minister Winston Peters has asked, isn't diplomatic talk sort of a waste of time? He's asked them to express concern with Chinese counterparts about the travel bans. I tend to think, I can't go to China for a year. Boo-hoo.
2: Yeah, it's a weird, and I'm with those who see this as an overreaction by China. Mm. But I've got to say, Tim, for me, the problem is the one China policy. We've got a policy which recognises China as the legitimate state.

0: Eight?
1: Yeah.
0: So we're not allowed to recognise Taiwan diplomatically.
1: Yeah.
0: We're allowed to talk to them. Did you know that they're our sixth biggest trading partner?
1: Taiwan?
0: Yeah. Yes.
1: Well, Jenny's up with that. Yeah, I wouldn't have a clue. Yeah.
0: So we've got to walk this tightrope. And to me, the One China policy presents all sorts of challenges for us.
2: I agree.
0: In terms of these diplomatic connections. Yes?
1: And the other thing people say and talk back, they go, oh, look, we shouldn't be allied with the States and Western allies. I mean, we should probably just ally with China. I'm like, well, here's an example of why China is a fairly, you know, it's a little bit of the totalitarian, you know, we will have what we want and want what we, you know.
2: And New Zealand, I think, Paul, you'd agree, we're vulnerable. I mean, it's a geopolitical uncertain world at the moment. Mm. And so, therefore, this is just one of those issues that we delicately have to walk through. Smallest country, bottom of the world, rely on exports for in our economy. So what else can we do?
0: And four backbencher MPs.
2: Yes.
0: I mean, if they were banning some of our leaders, it might be different.
1: Yeah. Well, I think our leaders wouldn't go. I think it would be seen that Luxon and Winston wouldn't. Oh, would Winston go to Taiwan?
0: I don't know. I don't know. That'd be interesting.
1: He should pop on a plane and see how that plays out. Yes.
0: You should interview him.
1: I have from time to time. hey, by the way, how does it work with trade to Taiwan for farming and meat and all that sort of? It just sounded like such a townie. Anyway.
2: Well, I mean, it's free market. I mean, that's how we trade, New Zealand trades.
1: And so there's no impingement. We've got this political thing on politicians, but the China, One China policy doesn't affect our trade with Taiwan.
2: No, and also look at all your products that you import from Taiwan that we need. You know, all this AI technology and all the chips and, you know, all the widgets and fidgets that go into things.
1: Okay, I might sound like a townie. You sound like someone who needs help setting up their Wi-Fi.
0: Can I just add something here? We've got an orchard. We grow Asian apples for Asia, and we will sell them to whoever buys them.
2: Absolutely.
0: And we can't be too picky.
1: Did you actually mean you sell apples to Asia, or is it a type of what do they buy?
0: Well, we grow Galaxy and Dazzle, which is specifically designed for Asian markets. Big, red, juicy,
1: sweet and crunchy.
0: What
1: do you think of that one? You know, the one they're growing. They've sort of done some bit of genetic modification. We're going to get onto that later on with the pink. It's going to have pink flesh.
0: Yes, I'm not sure.
1: I like my apples to look like apple flesh, you know?
2: It's a bit like kiwi fruit.
0: Yeah, you should have a look at the new pear, peekaboo pear. Peekaboo, that's fantastic. It looks like a pear, tastes like an apple. It's really good.
1: Why wouldn't I just buy an apple?
0: Because this is good.
1: Oh, have you got? Are you growing it?
2: No,
1: you just popped in some trees. Have you?
0: No. Okay. No, I wasn't self-promoting.
1: 0800 peekaboo pears with Paul. Yes. I mean, oh my goodness, just the alliteration suggests you should be their spokesperson.
0: Yeah, thank you.
1: Now, let's move on from that, shall we? Yes. Now, look, I don't know if this seems as controversial as some people want to make it. The government stopping unelected individuals from voting on council committees. An Act MPs characterise it as closing an anti-democratic loophole. Of course, the question of race comes up because there's a case in the far north where Hapu representatives were confirmed to be on a committee to shape Māori strategic relationships, but, you know, the question of whether they had a vote or not. Look, I think if you want to vote, get elected. Isn't it simple? I'll start with you, Jenny, on that.
2: Look at committees, it's not about voting, it's actually about participating, being heard, being around the table. And if I look back at my years when I chaired, say, the regional council, we didn't vote that often. It was about consensus decision making. So the big thing, as you said, is get on those committees, be there. And it's a bit like, you know, our volunteers at the Field Day Society. We would not see them at the AGM, and that's the only time you would vote. It's about being part of something, and that's way more important than voting.
1: So are we distracted by the voting issue, that really it's about just listening to a multitude of voices, but in the end, you know, those elected representatives here, Paul's got...
0: Yes.
2: He's going to disagree with me.
0: Yeah, I am.
1: Get yourself up on your haunches.
0: Yeah, I am.
1: It
0: just raises an interesting question about democracy. So we've got a real problem with democracy at a local level.
2: Yes.
0: People are not voting and they're not participating. And so how do we get that? And then we've got, and can I use the word hypocrisy here? We've got an issue with the Prime Minister's department seemingly listening to certain representatives from industries and having an influence over legislation. So we're worried about people...
1: Well, they're not voting, though.
0: No, but they're having an influence.

0: Well, that's not the thing, though. But we're okay with people having a voice, aren't we? I mean, that's the question.
1: How's that voice encouraged and listened to, I think, is the question.
2: Yes, but they didn't vote, though. I mean, the Prime Minister's office didn't vote, and this is what this is about. So yeah. I'm not sure I necessarily agree with you.
0: Oh, I love it. The two esteemed people having a disagreement.
2: I'm not sure that I agree.
1: I want to go back to where I started from. I think we need to look at democracy in this country.
0: Well, some people were saying to me in talkback that, oh, look, you know, well, I didn't vote for this particular MP under MMP, but we've got them. And yes. I said, yeah, but you know the rules when you're voting. You know what the purpose is, yep. And the party lists are published.
1: Yep.
0: And so there's still that. You still voted for that. But, I mean, actually, where are you guys at? I know that there's a curveball.
1: Yes.
0: I have a lot of dissatisfaction on TalkBack now. MMP is nowhere near as popular.
1: No.
0: If you had the chance to vote MMP FPP, what would you guys go for? Because I'd go FPP.
2: Well, I actually went FPP right from the very beginning. I've never shifted my stance.
0: Is that because you thought the F standard for farming?
2: Absolutely.
1: Farming party.
2: Okay. No, farming, yes, yeah. Absolutely. Farming and field days.
0: Yeah, that's
1: 14% of New Zealanders have current trust in the government.
0: Yeah. How many?
1: 14%. We have real issues around trust, participation and the effectiveness of government at the moment. Yeah. And that's national and local.
0: I think the only thing I don't want to say I'm nostalgic for FPP because I'm too young to be too nostalgic about that thing.
1: Yes.
0: But the thing that I do, I like the idea that an MP, every person who's in that parliament, is genuinely accountable to a slice of New Zealand, to an electorate, rather than sort of an ideological slice
2: of the pie. It's more clear-cut who your representative is.
0: And then you own them, and they feel more accountable. You get more chance for consensus in government because an MP can say, listen, my electorate is not happy with this, and they have a real vote as opposed to, you know.
1: And to turn your argument back to you, Tim, the list MPs, who are they accountable to?
0: Well, the party.
1: Yes.
0: Yeah.
1: So we take the same logic. Yeah. Well, I am. Yes, I always agree with you. But the same. the same logic applies here.
0: Dear diary. Spoonley.
2: He did not agree in the last question.
0: Always agree. Generally, always agree. Yeah. His default position.
1: I just think there are inconsistencies right across the board in terms of how we manage political decision making at the moment. Yeah. This happens to be one of them. Mm. I'm not necessarily opposed to this, but if you're going to be righteous on this, please have a look at other parts of our voting system and our electoral system.
0: Yes. Good stuff, guys.
1: Thank
0: Guess
1: you.
0: What? I Thank feel you. That we should just have a cup of tea and a lie down before we come back with talking about AI. And I'm wondering if I'm going to start. Well, I'm not sure I'm going to start with you, Jenny, because no, I'm just kidding. But hey, look, this is the Weekend Collective on News Talk ZB. My guests are Paul Spoonley and, sorry, yodeled there, Paul Spoonley and Jenny Vernon. We'll be back in just a moment. It's 22 past three.
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5: Hear yourself think. It's the Mike Hosking Breakfast.
6: So Hezbollah says it rejects the ceasefire, so is it even worth the paper it's written on?
7: Unfortunately, any two-way agreement when it doesn't include the powerful third party is basically not worth the paper it's written on, correct?
6: Okay, so what happens from here then?
7: I think this is something where we would be hopeful that there would be continued de-escalation. The problem is the Israelis still are defending themselves and also, quite frankly, attacking other neighbors to be able to secure their frontiers. And that, of course, means the United States is powerless in trying to provide any incentive to Israel, unfortunately.
5: Heather Duplessy-Allen on the Mike Hosking Breakfast. Back Monday from 6 a.m. with Arvida Retirement Communities on Newstalk ZB. Parenting, property, politics, plus money, health, and the week's debates. It's all on the Weekend Collective with Tim Beveridge, Newstalk ZB.
8: Just answering a question on language before we get into it. By the way, welcome back. I'm Tim Beveridge. This is the Weekend Collective panel with Paul Spoonley and Jenny Vernon. We had a question about where the word, I use the word mollycoddle, and we've had a discussion about where it comes from. And apparently, just for those language lingophiles or whatever out there, it comes from a nickname for Mary. Molly is a nickname for Mary. But by the 17th and 18th century, it also used to refer to a man regarded as effeminate or overly delicate. And coddle meant to treat gently and pamper or cook softly, as in a coddled egg. So, I mean, don't you love the evolution of language?
9: That's great.
8: Here's me using something which is possibly a homophobic term now. I realise I can't use it again. Anyway, now, guys, AI development. Look, I love the headline of this, that Anthropic, so they're the makers of, the creators of Claude, which is that AI, very powerful AI program. They have said that a worldwide slowdown in cutting-edge AI development would likely be a good thing. The headline says, so humans can catch up. AI, I think, it's amazing and frightening because it's such a powerful tool in the wrong hands, I guess. Obviously, I mean, humans are not going to catch up. That's the whole thing. I could put a quick request to research 10 sources and give me a conclusion, and it'll do it in about 10 seconds. But I don't know if that's, I'm taking it too literally. Paul, what do you think of AI?
9: Well, I use AI.
8: Ooh, what for?
9: For all sorts of things. I mean, checking
8: spelling.
9: Mollycoddle. Yeah, I do use it, but I just think this is unrealistic to expect things to slow down. It's not going to slow down. I mean, in terms of this, you'd need, you know, global coordination. How's that going to happen at the moment? But I also look at social media, and I look at the people who run social media who say, bugger the controls, bugger the, you know, the things like moderation of your content.
8: Mm.
9: And I'm thinking these guys really don't have a moral compass on some things.
8: Mm. Yeah.
9: And why would AI be any different? So I think we've got to get with the game. I think we've got to use its good bits and just try and see if we can manage the bad bits.
8: Yeah. What do you think, Jenny?
10: I use AI. AI at work. But equally, I look at the farming world. Where would we be now without AI and all that? Technology, I mean, it's such an effective tool. And yes, there's always a bad side to anything. But in actual fact, it is there to assist us. And we have, as humans, we can't keep up. But this can help us keep up and just is way more efficient. I mean,
8: in terms of analysing data, it's amazing. And collating information, I think that's one of its most powerful tools. I mean, everyone's saying, oh, they're going to do things to decide applications on welfare. It's going to be done by AI. I tell you what, it'll provide a quicker, more reliable service probably than humans. But then again, I

0: People who've listened to me will have, might have heard me say this, but when Brigitte Bardot died,
1: yes.
0: I quickly said, because it was live on, and I went quickly ChatGPT, what was the controversy about Brigitte Bardot now that she's dead? And he goes, no, Brigitte Bardot is still alive. And I said, no, check again, she is dead, she died. And he goes, no, Tim, such and such and such, I'm going to stand by the fact she's alive. I said, no, she's died in the last 24 hours, go and check it again. I had to argue with it, and it goes, you're right to pull me up on that. Anyway, ding dong. Well, on the whole topic of AI, so government agencies are being urged to proactively release more information and use artificial intelligence to respond to OIAs. Now, I would have thought that is a great use of it, because also you're not getting humans looking at things going, oh, I might want to keep that one quiet.
2: And also, having worked in that field and done a few OIAs, it's very, very time consuming to research and find all the documents. And some of these OIAs could be asking for information that goes back 10 years, 5 years. Now, you know, where is that all stored? So it's hugely effective, helpful. And then again, though, coming to your point, Paul, you still have to check it.
1: Yes.
2: You still have to give that human eye, that human contact to make sure that actually, first of all, you've got the right information.
0: But it's in terms of OIAs, though, you would have thought with the massive amount of files that a government department would have on a particular issue, it's of course, it's a great tool for it, I would have imagined.
3: Absolutely. Yes, although when you're responding to an OIA, there are things that you can delete or not share,
2: true.
3: And so somebody's got to make that choice.
2: That's true.
3: Tim, can I just say, what staggered me was the number of OIAs and the cost of those OIAs that the police spent $50 million on responding to OIAs. That seems to me an extraordinary amount of money and a waste of money.
0: Well, the problem is,
3: it's democracy in practice, but
0: it is. The problem is, how do you decide that an OIA request is nothing, is just a vexatious thing? So, I mean, I wonder how much time is them spent chasing their tails on an OIA from someone who's just, you know, just got a bone to pick, which is trivial. And that's the problem. We can't, so they've got to keep doing it. I mean, it's the only...
2: And it goes back to your point that you made before about local democracy and democracy, Paul.
3: Yes.
2: Sorry, but this is one of the tools that people, general public, have to actually try and get to the bottom of an issue. So it is really important for open democracy.
3: I agree with that, Jenny, but I'm just staggered at the number, 159,000, and the cost to this country. I mean, do people realise how much it's costing?
2: Yeah.
0: How much is it costing? What's the total bill to the country?
3: $183 million.
0: $183 million. You know what? That sounds like a lot of money, and I'd like to win it in Powerball, but I'm okay with it.
3: Okay.
0: I think I'm okay with it.
2: Okay. It's democracy.
0: I mean, I wonder how much we spend just on those politicians sitting in Parliament and calling each other names. I wonder what the cost of Parliament is.
2: But they don't do OIAs.
0: No, I'm just wondering in terms of value for money, you know. Now, actually, we're keeping with the tech theme here. And industry observers, this is on the genetic technology side of things. So the government introduced a bill in 2024 seeking to end this 30-year hardline ban on the use of genetic technology outside of a laboratory environment. And there's, I've always thought we need to get over ourselves with this stuff as well, so long as you've got good checks and balances. I'll go to you first on this, Jenny, because obviously the genetics and, I mean, the lab genetics versus just the selective genetics that the agricultural and horticultural industries have been deploying simply by selecting, you know, this animal and that animal and this pear tree and that pear tree.
2: Yep.
0: Where are you with the where is the rural sector? Is there a sort of united voice on this?
2: Well, I'm not sure about that, Tim. I think it comes very much down to the individual and perhaps age and stage of life as well. And I would not like to say generically that all would support one side or the other.
0: Okay, where are you at with it?
2: Where am I at? I think that we need to have a look at it. I think it needs a little bit of a open the door and be a little bit more broad-minded about it. We're already using genetics. I mean, as you said, stock, fruit, medicine. So it's the next steps, isn't it? And I guess the smart thing is, though, the what I think a lot of people are doing is instead of arguing, they're actually trying to find workarounds.
0: Yeah.
2: And actually, if you look at a lot of the innovations and things that are happening, which you see at field days, for example, that's the smart ones. They're going round it.

0: They're not waiting for government to pass an act.
1: Yeah, so, I mean, there's this GE-free thing as if it's some sort of amazing badge of honour. When I don't get too excited about it. That's a branding thing, of course. What do you reckon, Paul?
2: What would you say, the Prime Minister's had to answer this question, what would you say about the nuclear-free?
3: I don't care.
2: Oh, don't you? Okay.
3: I've done a lot of talk back on it, and I don't... He said that most New Zealanders really love our nuclear-free. Well, based on the feedback I've had, I'd say we've all moved on. From from getting excited about David Longy's, uranium breath.
2: I think what our political leaders are concerned about is the social license for this. And at the moment, it's not clear where that falls. And you, Jenny, I think reflected that in your answer. So is there support for gene technology? I really, Tim, don't feel as though I'm in a position to know whether we should proceed or not. So that's number one. And I think we need to be really careful about impact on brand New Zealand Inc.
3: That is absolutely relevant, yes.
0: Yeah.
3: I think so. Yeah. But I think that when a lot of the opposition to the actual technology, I think, just stems from people not understanding it.
2: Well, then, so we need to understand it, don't we? Now, I mean, that's the first point, and then to have a debate about it, which is an informed debate, which we haven't had yet.
0: And the right information to have that conversation.
3: But the other thing I like about it was, I remember talking to someone years ago about this, that, you know, we have this thing that we don't like pesticides and all that sort of stuff on our crops. And this is where GE can come in, because you can create crops that are more resistant to certain diseases. You don't need to use all these pesticides. So there is actually, I would argue, it's potentially a greener proposition.
0: Crops being, as I said, worked around and developed already.
3: So cows don't fart so much.
0: True.
3: That's true. Actually true.
0: And they're also looking about sheep as well. Yeah.
3: I love... On the trivial thing, there was
2: apparently the tone of the debate.
3: Well, but literally, that is what's happening. Yes, they're working on crops that don't generate so much gas for
0: and
3: cows,
0: so don't burp
3: methane
0: as much and all sorts of things methane.
3: Yep, too much. Actually, funny enough, it's totally trivial. But there is a product somewhere. I saw it advertised. This is years and years ago in the States, called Beano, and it gives you that whatever's missing in your digestive system to deal with baked beans. So you have a drop of Beano on your first mouthful of baked beans, and baked beans good for your heart. Baked beans don't make you fart. The more you fart, the better you feel. So eat baked beans for every meal. There we go. Now that's my childish moment over. My producer's looking at me, going, "What the hell is he going on
0: this
3: with?"
0: This is getting very rural, isn't it?
3: It is. It is a bit
2: very agricultural.
0: Yes. Very agricultural.
3: Anyway, just in the conversation, at least. Right, it's 4:23. We've got lots more to get onto, so we'll do that after the break. This is News Talk ZB. Paul Spooner Boonley and Jenny Vernon are my guests. Yeah, what did I give the time? Yeah, I did. Let's get on with it.
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5: Yes, Newstalk ZB. Welcome back to the panel. Paul Spoonley and Jenny Vernon are with me. By the way, we know Paul Spoonley, of course, because he's a frequent figure in the media, Emeritus Professor at Massey University. But I'm going to give another shout-out to Field Days, because Jenny is an immediate past president of New Zealand National Field Day Society. And she's going to be head chef in the Field Day staff and volunteer kitchen. So, you know, if there's something wrong with your burger, you'll be able to talk to Jenny. And no, she's
6: we don't give burgers. We have things like rolled lamb shoulders and ham off the bone and pork spare ribs and a full breakfast with bacon and real sausages. A real working man's lunch and breakfast.
5: Actually, I know. As soon as I said that, it was a stupid thing for me to say. Anyway, the Field Day start Wednesday the 10th of June to Saturday the 13th of June. If you've suddenly been going, when are Field Days coming up? Guess what? Get your skates on. It's this week. Anyway, now, guys, actors, this is an interesting one, this. Actors take an aim at the outrageous cost, in quotes, of school uniforms in their election policy. And they want to cut the cost of school uniforms by limiting how many branded items state schools, at least, can require families buy to 3. And it is one of those things. It does strike me as slightly outrageous when you can go get a grey jersey or something that's not branded and you'll get it cheap as chips, but as soon as you shove, you know, such and such college on it, all of a sudden it's twice the price. They've got something here, whether it's the right policy, I don't know. What do you think? I think we'll go for Jenny because I think, just to avoid the fisticuff straight away, because I think these two might have different views. Go, Jenny.
6: Right. Well, I understand one of the items was socks that they've picked on. And to be honest, a pair of socks is a pair of socks. And to have a brand and a stripe. And how often do kids wear their socks out really quickly and then you've got to buy another pair? So I think there is some merit in the 3 items they've picked on. Whether it's a government issue, that's perhaps another topic of debate. But it is a point, isn't it? And school uniforms are a huge expense.
5: And I don't know whether there is something in... To me, I would be tempted to legislate and say that the schools must engage a couple of different brands to make... So there's at least some competition as opposed to we're making, then we'll charge what we want. But Paul, the role of school uniform, love them, hate them, what do we do?
7: I think it's a rort. I think the cost that you're paying for a school uniform is way out of proportion to what you're buying.
6: Yeah.
7: But my rather radical suggestion is my younger son went to school in Costa Rica. And in Costa Rica, they have only one uniform for the country, white tops, blue bottoms, pants or things. And I don't see why we couldn't standardise uniforms.
5: Oh, my gosh, that is outrageous.
6: So we're all going to be the same white tops and blue bottoms?
7: It's not
6: going to
7: happen. It's not going to happen.
5: Didn't really believe that one.
7: No, I didn't. But I thought I'd throw it out.
5: I mean, that's the funny thing is I think, you know, you watch... when schools get behind their teams and all that sort of thing, it's good to have an identity. Mm. I just think, but they are right to flag this as an issue, and school boards need to have a think about how they're requisitioning and who's providing those uniforms. Because if it's one provider, why is a similar product two or three times the price?
6: Especially some of those basics, like as you say, a white shirt and socks, and I think what was it, trousers or something that's in the 3. Like grey shorts are grey shorts, aren't they?
5: Yeah,
7: I would have thought so.
5: Yes, grey shorts. Oh, yeah. I mean, if you're putting a logo on shorts, I mean, that's ridiculous.
6: Yes.
7: But it's, I mean, who's going to disagree with this?
6: Nobody.
5: Not too many, I think.
7: No.
5: I think everyone, I mean, I'm

0: parent and the school uniforms. And I mean, the school my kids go to, they do have a secondhand thing, but usually, you know, often
1: you don't buy secondhand socks. Normally.
0: No. I'm not talking about socks. No.
1: But if they were wool socks, well, they would last a bit longer.
0: Well, indeed. Yes. Well, have you got your woolen socks on, guys, today?
1: Yes, I've got socks on, but when I wear socks, I absolutely wear
0: wool. You're in your gummies. Yeah. Anyway, hey, sorry, I was being overly cliche and trying to be too flippant.
1: That's all right.
0: I
1: dressed up to come to town, Tim.
0: Good on you. Now, what's this? So the Wairarapa MP, or should I say Wairarapa MP, has upset some parents by giving school children swag bags of National Party branded merchandise. Mike Butterick, he's visited most schools across the district delivering tote bags, pens and notebooks, stress balls, oh, good on him, lunch boxes and mints. Oh, all emblazoned with the National Party logo, his name, contact details. What a great piece of marketing. You guys, you go to it. Jenny, first.
1: Well, actually, they do it at field days as well. In fact, they have all these branded products, so you could have Labour ones, New Zealand First Act and National. When it gets to schools, that's a little bit personal. Maybe not in an election year. He is a new MP. This year's probably a little bit sensitive. If it was a non-election year, you might say it's okay.
0: Yeah, it does seem... It's
1: a little bit overt.
0: I would be a bit annoyed if. But, you know, to be honest, it's probably a win for him, because there's only one thing in the world worse than being talked about, and that's not being talked about. And people know
1: Mike Butterick's
0: name.
1: Free advertising.
0: I mean, is it a misuse of funds?
2: I'm not sure it's a misuse of funds. I don't think you should be going into a captive audience, because the school policies are that they should be politically neutral zones.
0: Yeah, yeah, so if he's partisan at field days handing out lunchboxes and stuff for kids.
1: Fine.
0: But going into the
2: going into a school where you've got a captive audience who don't have a say, or
1: that's great.
2: I don't think you should be giving out merch.
0: Visiting schools. Yes. So if you're visiting as a politician,
2: Yes.
0: And if you're handing out branded stuff, it should be the House of Representatives.
2: Yes.
1: But one of the products did have the House of Representative crest on it.
0: That's what they do. No, that's what they do.
1: Apparently he got permission from the Speaker of the House to do it. Yes.
2: Ooh. Did he?
1: It was on national radio.
0: I missed that
2: one. Okay.
1: Sorry. Yeah, sorry. Well.
2: But I think it's a bit of a misstep on his part.
1: It's a very unfortunate step, especially since it's election year.
2: Yes.
0: Okay, let's move on. I'm going to jump a couple of topics here, because we're not going to get through everything we want.
2: Yes.
0: And this is a slightly chunky one, but we won't flog it to death. Because it ties into the OIA discussion we had about how much was spent on OIAs. But I saw a tweet which says, well, every now and again, that's money well spent. So the Taxpayers Union has found out, through an Official Information Act request, that Landcare Research gave $4 million on the Oranga Wellbeing Project, which included treating kauri dieback with potions made from whale oil and music from whale songs as part of the MB-administered National Science Challenges. It does seem a lot of money to spend on sort of witch doctory, doesn't it? Do you think, Paul?
2: Yeah, I was part of the government's system of giving out funding, so I was a chair of Marsden Fund.
0: Yeah.
2: I'd like to know a bit more about it, but it does seem to me to be a rather strange call.
0: And of course, you're being very measured.
2: I am being measured. And of course, the National Science Challenges are no longer funded, so this is past funding. So I'm just. This puzzles me a bit.
0: Jenny?
1: Well, I sat on a resource consent hearing, because people get very passionate sometimes about nature. And one of the submitters, she was so uptight about this whole resource consent in a special part of New Zealand that the only way she could express herself was to sing.
2: Oh.
1: So.
0: Was she singing to the trees?
1: Yes.
0: Hmm.
1: And the commissioners on the hearing. So everyone has their different way expressing themselves.
0: You're being diplomatic. What's going on, Jenny? You're being diplomatic. Look, if you want to sing to the trees, fine. If the government wants to give you a few million bucks to sing and put unscientifically proven potions,
1: I agree with you, Tim, on the government money. But somebody obviously didn't look at the application detail, perhaps.
2: Well, and I'd like to know how much of the $4 million went to the singing. I suspect not much, to be honest.

0: honest.
1: Yeah.
2: But even so.
3: I need to drum that up again because I did have the spreadsheet. And it did actually itemise what had been spent on it, but I've printed it so small I can't actually...
1: We can't read it either.
3: Can't read it, which is slightly unfortunate. Anyway, yes. Hey, look, we will take a break and we'll come back and just ask our panellists how they'd feel if they were an astronaut on the International Space Station and were told, well, you better get into your escape hatch because it looks like we've got a leak. And we'll dig into that and we'll see what else we've got time to talk about. This is the panel on News Talk ZB. It's 10 to 4.
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3: Yes, welcome back to the Weekend Collective, the panel, the last few moments, really, with Paul Spoonley and Jenny Vernon. Now, I just must say I was quite fascinated by this story about the space station air leak, because to me, it sounds like if you've got an air leak and what's sucking it out is the vacuum of space, I would have thought that that's not particularly good news, Paul. But apparently the evacuation alert, you know, they were told to get into their sort of escape module, which sounds very sort of Darth Vader-ish, sort of, you know, jettisoned into space, but they've reversed the evacuation alert order. So I'm going to find myself Googling NASA and how on earth they keep the environment going up there. What did you, anything, any comments on this?
0: This gives me the heebie-jeebies. It's a bit like this this rescue attempt in the underground caves. This is of a sort of similar nature to me. I just think, put myself in that situation, no thank you. No.
3: Yeah, Jenny?
1: I totally agree. I've done caving and it is scary and it's claustrophobic.
3: Why did you do it?
1: Because I was a parent helper and that's what you do.
3: Yeah. I love that this is basically what they fixed it with. The crew

0: description is a type of plasticine and some gauze and some tape, right? Yes. Which sounds a little bit sort of rustic, doesn't it?
1: Yeah,
0: sounds
1: like you might number eight wire.
0: Sounds like something you might do to fix a leak in your shed's roof. But
2: so you're looking at your satellite and thinking, or your space module and thinking, but a bit of duct tape there would be helpful.
0: It's a specialised two component sealant.
2: Oh, is it? Okay.
0: And, you know, it is. It's a two-component sealant, like mix this liquid with that.
2: Yes.
0: And they use a type of tape. It's space-rated Kapton tape.
2: Oh.
0: And medical-grade gauze soaked in epoxy resin.
2: Wow.
0: So it does sound a little bit sort of down at placemakers, doesn't it?
2: It does, rather.
0: Not wanting to,
2: you
0: know, or Bunnings or Mitre 10 or some
2: other
0: hardware.
2: You'd want a handy person up there, though, wouldn't you? You want somebody who knows... probably not me.
0: I would say if you're a cosmonaut or an astronaut, you'd have to be quite handy with a few things.
1: Hands on, I would say.
0: And I'd say
2: one of your guys from field days up there.
1: Well, absolutely. Yeah. We always carry duct tape in the back pocket, don't we?
0: Now let's get along with your red bands and your swan.
1: And along with the red bands.
0: Hey, people, remember you don't need your fancy gum boots for field days because it's actually quite a sophisticated atmosphere at field days when it comes to
2: I'm
0: getting around.
2: In that I bought some fancy boots.
1: And did you?
2: Yes, I did.
1: Well, we can spot them because they look brand new. Make sure you take them out and put a bit of mud on them.
2: All right,
1: put them in a puddle so
2: you.
1: They don't quite look so.
0: What's
1: brand
0: the best
1: new.
0: Thing? What's the best thing in the kitchen?
1: In my kitchen?
0: Yeah. No. Oh. At the field days.
1: Oh, there's heaps of. Well, there's one part that is very popular, which is the rural living, and there's a pantry where there's lots of gin and different sort of alcohol.
0: Is it good if I like red meat? Is there lots of red meat there?
1: No, more alcohol and salamis and things like that. Okay. I'm sorry.
0: Okay. Hey,
1: in our kitchen we have plenty of red meat.
0: Yes, that's the one. Good luck with field days. Hey, great to see you, Paul Spoonley and Jenny Vernon. Wow, that was a fun panel. We'll be back with One Roof Radio Show. 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
2: It's 4 o'clock. I'm Sandy Hodge. Australia's Prime Minister says our Trans-Tasman partnership is more important than ever in today's world. Prime Minister Christopher Luxon has been meeting with Anthony Albanese, first attending an economic forum last night. Luxon has brought a group of New Zealand businesses with him and has been making the pitch for New Zealand to be involved in building infrastructure for the 2032 Brisbane Olympics. Albanese says the old certainty that commanded global activity has disappeared.
3: At a time like this, Australia and New Zealand working together is more important than ever, and there are also more opportunities than ever.
2: The US and Iran are exchanging blows again, with projectiles being launched, military sites being attacked and Gulf countries taking shelter. Iran says they've struck US bases in the region after the US reportedly shot down drones and ballistic missiles headed towards the Strait of Hormuz and neighbouring countries. Sirens have been activated in Kuwait and Bahrain. Earlier today, US President Donald Trump said Iran's missile and drone stockpile has dropped to about a fifth.
4: Most of the drone factories have been knocked out, and most of the missile manufacturing areas have been knocked out, but they still have capacity.
2: A person has reportedly fallen to their death at Auckland's Murawai Beach at about 1 p.m. today. Emergency services and surf lifesaving are at the scene at Otakamero Point. The Westpac rescue helicopter located the person deceased in the water a short time ago, and the body has been recovered. Police are working to establish the circumstances of the incident. Paramedics may have to undertake further training so they can prescribe medicines. Planned changes to the Medicines Act are set to allow paramedics to be prescribers, with consultation underway on what medicines can be authorised. The government says training programs will be established for them to gain the necessary qualifications. However, Health Minister Simeon Brown says some paramedics are already adept and won't need it.
5: So the scope of practice will determine which paramedics may already be able to prescribe. Some will have to undergo further training.
2: The United States has approved a military sale to New Zealand after its Secretary of War criticised our defence spending. Jordan Dunn has more.
6: The $2.58 billion package includes five MH-60R Seahawk helicopters, along with radar, sonar and communication systems to boost maritime and defence capability. The State Department has notified Congress about the proposed sales, which still need to be approved by lawmakers. This comes after US Secretary of War Pete Hegseth criticised New Zealand's military spend during a security summit last week.
2: Cancer charities are urging the government to rethink a tax change, which could have unintended negative consequences. This year's budget caps donations eligible for a 33% tax credit at $100,000. The Child Cancer Foundation says any change discouraging generosity could impact support for families facing cancer. Breast Cancer Foundation Chief Executive Arlene Rayner says it means less funding for education and advocacy. She says it could seriously affect programs supporting people with breast cancer and outcomes for future patients.
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8: Fox to Wembanyama, pulls up, jumper, won't go, rebound taken by Vassell, it's over, the Knicks survive, this magic carpet ride continues.
7: The Knicks have hung on to take a crucial two-game advantage in their NBA Finals series with the Spurs. New York have pipped San Antonio 105-104 away in Game 2, with Spurs centre Victor Wembanyama missing a game-winning opportunity late. The Spurs rallied from 14 points down to take the lead in the fourth quarter before Knicks guard Jalen Brunson responded to wrestle back the advantage. The Knicks have now won 13 straight games in the playoffs and 8 on the road. The Tactics are hoping Christchurch will continue to be a graveyard for visiting teams when they host the Mystics this afternoon. Both sides are equal on points and the winner will be in the box seat to secure top spot in the finals. The Tactics are on a 10-match home winning streak and coach Donna Wilkins knows that advantage will be vital come the playoffs.
9: Look, it would be a bonus, wouldn't it, if we could have an elimination final or a grand final at home, just because of our record. Playing at home is massive, and you only have to be in top three.

0: three to have a shot at winning this thing, and we've done that.
1: Centre pass is at 4:10. And the end of the road at the Crusaders is beginning to dawn on Dallas McLeod as he prepares for one last Super Rugby playoff push. He'll start at centre in this afternoon's qualifying final against the Blues in Christchurch. McLeod is off to the Exeter Chiefs in England at the end of the season.
2: These last few weeks, just really enjoying it. You know, I've loved my time here in the jersey, and yeah, just want to make sure I make the most and give it everything I can.
1: The defeated team will still advance as the highest seeded loser should the Chiefs beat the Reds later tonight. Kickoff is at 4:35 p.m. from Christchurch before the Chiefs host the Reds in Hamilton at 7:05, with live commentary on Newstalk ZB Sport and iHeartRadio. 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I'm Ruben Mummer. 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
4: News Service forecast for Auckland for the rest of the day. Scattered showers, possibly heavy, with thunderstorms and hail mainly in the west. Northerlies turning southwesterly by late evening. An overnight low of 13 degrees. Tomorrow, Sunday, mainly fine and sunny. The chance of a shower until afternoon, southwesterlies. A high tomorrow of 17 degrees and an overnight low of 12. And on to Monday, mainly fine and sunny. The chance of a shower from morning, southwesterlies. A high on Monday of 17 degrees, overnight low 12.
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0: everyone. Welcome into 1NZ Stadium at Takaha in Christchurch. Super Rugby Pacific Playoffs. Game 2 of the qualifying final rounds. It is the third seeds and hosts, the defending champions, of course, the Crusaders, welcoming the old foe, the Blues, to town. Nick Bewley here, former All Black, John Preston, alongside with expert analysis. Craig Kerr, as always, is our sideline eye. It is 7 minutes past four here on News Talk ZB Sport and iHeartRadio. Kickoff is at 4:35. Of course, the Crusaders, in their 30-year history and Super Rugby's 30-year history, have never lost a playoff match at home. 32-0, a outrageous record. Will it be broken today? Well, we will soon find out. John Preston, greetings to you. Two teams, fair to say, coming in with quite contrasting form. Let's start with the Crusaders. Since they've christened this place, unbeaten here, looking very sharp, feels like they're almost timing their run at the right time.
1: Yeah, absolutely. I mean, they've been outstanding form, haven't they, the last few weeks, and they've built a fortress in a pretty short period of time. I'm sure the Blues are feeling that way. Injuries in the front row, a little concern for the Crusaders, big part of their game, so we'll see how that pans out later in the day. But you know, finals are finals, playoff games. They're different sort of footy. This Blues team is still stacked with talent. Yeah, again, they're missing one or two, Bowden Barrett out. So that's some real talent and quality that they'll miss. But I don't see a lot in it.
0: Interesting. Yeah, Blues in the last 3 weeks conceded on average 47 points a game, 59 points last week against the Chiefs, where they very much had hosting rights to play for in the finals. But as JP mentions, finals footy, strange things can occur. Of course, there is a slight spanner in the works here this afternoon. I'm sure neither team are thinking of it, but there is the lucky loser element as well. Of course, the Hurricanes, gee whiz, didn't they handle business last night in the capital? 66 points to 12 over the Brumbies. So they will host one of the semi-finals next week. Of course, we've got the Chiefs and the Reds at 7:05. You can catch that game with Graham, Minty Mead, Steve Gordon and the crew from 7:05 tonight. Should the Chiefs win tonight, then it means that this game here, whoever wins, of course, is through, but whoever loses is also through as that lucky loser. So a second life potentially, but I'm sure, as mentioned, neither team will want to worry too much about that for now. Coming up 10 minutes past four, I'm so used to night kickoffs, 10 minutes past four here on News Talk ZB Sport, live from Christchurch. Take a quick break. On the other side, a man who has never played a playoff game. He made his Crusaders debut back in 2022. He's had to bide his time through injury by and large. Up next, Finlay Bruce.
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0: 12 minutes past 4 here on Newstalk ZB Sport as we build towards qualifying final number 2. It is the Crusaders and the Blues live from 1NZ Stadium at Takaha in Christchurch. Nick Bewley, John Preston and Craig Kerr, your commentary team this afternoon. Kickoff at 4:35 as we build in. And I teased in the last break that Finlay Brewis, certainly probably more in the unsung hero category when it comes to Crusaders players. But, yeah, made his debut back in 2022. He's had 4 shoulder reconstructions. He's only amassed 16 games to date. And when you think of guys like Tamaiti Williams, who's out for the season, George Bowers usually there. Fletcher Newell, of course, more a specialist tight head, but he's out today as well. So I thought, oh, why not? Let's catch up with Finlay Brewis to just get his feelings ahead of this big contest, his first taste of finals football. So here is Finlay Brewis a little bit earlier in the week. ZB. I thought I'd start by asking, am I right in saying this is your first playoff game?
14: Yeah, I've spent a couple of years sort of banged up on the sidelines, so yeah, it's my first crack.
0: How exciting is that? I know it's been documented, your shoulder issues in particular, but you know, you've had to be patient. I know there's guys like Fletch and Tamati have gone through their own injury setbacks, but to get a crack to start in a big game, like, you must be pretty excited.
14: Yeah, I'm really excited. Obviously done lots of work around the body and getting everything rugby ready. And you sort of just have to have that next man up mentality, you know. So, yeah, stayed ready and away we go.
0: I understand. So when you were off on the sideline with your shoulders, you'd still very involved, you know, strategy around scrum, line out, etc. Did feeling very involved in those campaigns while you couldn't play, like how important was that to you to give back in some capacity?
14: Oh, yeah, it was massive. Obviously, the learning that you get as well. I mean, obviously couldn't be out in the grass scrumming and feeling it, but, you know, still had the opportunity and then talked to DP and, yeah, just looking through film each week, presenting to the group and, yeah, just trying to stay involved that way. And at the end of the day, it worked out real well and I learnt lots.
0: Did you love that side of it too, going like perhaps deeper than you would while you're playing?
14: Yeah, absolutely. Well, I needed to do something, mate. I was doing rehab half my day, so the other half I needed to, do something interesting.
0: And as we mentioned before I started, Westlake Boys, or ex-Westlake Boys, can you talk us through the young Finlay? Was he a Blues fan?
14: We just sort of... I didn't really think that rugby was going to be my thing. I, proceeded through first 15 and, you know, had a good time, made some great mates. And then, just the opportunity came up to shift down. So, sort of made the move and didn't look back.
0: What's been the focus this week? Obviously, Fletch is a huge loss, as we know. As a front row group or a tight five, like what have you spoken about in terms of what you need to get right? And do you as yourself and Gio moving tight, do you guys see it as a responsibility to uphold the standards that they've, you know, guys like Tamaiti and Fletch have had for a while now?
14: I think you just hit the nail on the head, mate. There's we obviously try and hold each other to real high standards and that's just been it, maintaining those standards throughout the week. There's obviously the shift there with Gio and that's exciting. So getting plenty of reps, plenty of learnings and just preparing as best we can.
0: Finlay Brewis there, caught up with him earlier in the week, and John Preston sort of mentioned it at the top. Fletcher Newell has been sensational not only this year but for a number of years now, and really established as an All Black. The Crusaders you know, as they always have done, really go after opposition teams at scrum time. And they're talking there about upholding those standards. George Bauer shifting across to tight here. We got Offa Tuanga Fassi, who, as it turns out, passes Kevin Mialamu today as the most capped Blues player of all time. Do you still have a fair bit of faith that the Crusaders will still have a bit of strike at scrum time today?
1: Yeah, I think so. Look, they just keep tuning it out, the Crusaders, don't they? It's been a factory here, front rows and in many areas as well. But they blood these guys so well. They're part of the group. And, you know, no matter who has to slot into that spot, they seem to do the job. I mean, class is class, and it'll come under pressure. You know, finals, playoff time, as we said, the bar lifts. So that scrum will be under pressure, and you would think the Blues would want to attack it, seeing these injuries. But, you know, you have to have faith in the Crusaders because they've done it time and time again, even when they haven't necessarily had their top crop. And I think they're able to do that again tonight.
0: Well, let's look at... you know, with those All Blacks injuries, I mentioned Tamati Williams, mentioned Fletcher Newell, but obviously no Scott Barrett throughout the course of the season as well, and no Will Jordan for the duration. That point you made there about that next man up mentality. I just want to talk about Johnny McNichol, because he's at the other end of the career arc, 35 years of age, went overseas, ended up playing international rugby for Wales, comes back, he's admitted to us he's probably lost a yard of pace, but it doesn't seem as dramatic of a drop-off from Will Jordan to Johnny McNichol, and that's saying plenty, because Will Jordan is world class.
1: Yeah, well, and so is McNichol being world class. I think in this competition, he's probably surprised a few. He's probably surprised me, to be fair, because he's you know, he's getting a bit old of the tooth now. But look, he's a big athlete. That helps. Multi skilled, and now just with the world of experience he's got playing overseas, playing international, been a part of Crusaders before, so he knows this organisation and the way they play inside out. And you note some of the stats as well. You know, he's one of the bigger offloaders in the competition. So it's more than just pace and athleticism. It's all those factors put together and consistency with it. And I think that's been the best part of his game this season, is consistency he showed as well.
0: For the Blues, what's their mindset today? They're coming down to Christchurch. They know that no opponent of the Crusaders has ever won a finals game here in the Garden City. It hasn't been an ideal build-in with those losses to Chiefs, Hurricanes and Crusaders. Do they feel like there's just sort of a nothing to lose, everyone's written us off, let's just have a crack and see what happens?
1: Well, that's what it feels like from the outside, but internally, you know, they'll be feeling the pressure, don't worry about that. I mean, they're very proud side as well, and you know, they've had a phenomenal success rate over the years too. Still full of class, even though they haven't really quite clicked. You've got to look at the earlier in the competition. I mean, they were a form side, and they were knocking teams over, and I sort of see them as a wee bit of a finals type team.

0: too, the way they play the game. Very physical, big side. If they get on the front foot and they're able to get those big runners going, they're a really hard team to slow down. So, yeah, they'll look at the maybe injuries in the Crusaders, areas they think they can attack them. You would think they would look to be doing that up front and being very direct and trying to dominate. And then they've got some class backs that can do the job as well. So they're a dangerous beast, and it's playoffs. Anything can happen.
1: Well, let's not forget it was at this juncture last year where the Blues beat the Chiefs in the qualifying final. Everyone was talking about the Chiefs. Yeah. That's how the Chiefs ended up losing hosting rights. Blues ended up losing to the Crusaders here in Christchurch in the semi-finals. And the Crusaders, of course, as we all know, handled business in the grand final against the Chiefs in Christchurch. So I think you're bang on there, John Preston. A lot of people riding off the Blues, but I suspect certainly it's going to be a lot closer here this afternoon than it was last night in the capital. 20 minutes past four here on News Talk, ZB Sport and iHeartRadio. We are a quarter of an hour away from kickoff as we count down to qualifying final number two, Super Rugby Pacific, the Crusaders and the Blues. Back in a moment.
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9: The Nexgali half-yearly clearance is on now with everything reduced across the entire Nexgali range. Everything is reduced during the half-yearly clearance. On now at Nick Scali, Wano Park, Mount Wellington and St. Luke's.
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11: 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We are around 9 minutes away from kickoff. Crusaders Blues Super Rugby Pacific qualifying final number two. Let's get you to ground level. We've just been treated to a little bit of a light show in anticipation of the famous Crusaders horses. Craig Kerr, good afternoon to you. Set the scene for us. Another sellout, a fifth straight sellout here at the new stadium, and a lot of red and black, as you could. It was certainly forecast for sure, wasn't it?
12: Yeah, 100%. Good evening, Nick. Good evening, listeners. Yeah, a sold-out One New Zealand Stadium, a massive night of Super Rugby Finals footy. It probably doesn't get much better than this, does it? As you've already mentioned, the Crusaders, they come in red hot. Three wins on the bounce. The Blues, on the other hand, they've hit a few headwinds of late. And can they come here and do a smash and grab? I guess we'll find out very, very shortly. And, of course, as we know, where does it start? Well, of course, it starts up front. The Blues, they've got to match the Crusaders physically and then get that opportunity to use the skills and the talent they have out wide. So really looking forward to this. Everything points to the Crusaders, I guess. Form, history, home ground advantage. But the Blues, can they do it? A smash and grab job? We'll find out soon as the horses are out on the field.
11: They certainly are. No late drama a la last week, Craig, in terms of training ground mishaps. We had Ethan Blackadder being a late scratching, but as far as you're aware, 1-23 both teams?
12: As I'm aware, there are no changes to the Crusaders team. There is one late change to the Blues. Corey Evans has been scratched from the reserves. Cole Forbes comes in there. Well, I can tell you, though, while I've got you, the Crusaders are kicking off and they are running from south to north, so from the Port Hills end out towards the northern end of the ground where the cardboard cathedral is.
11: Plenty of tries scored down that end for what it's worth. Of course, wind, overhead conditions are relevant here at this tremendous venue. Thank you to you, Craig Kerr. More from Craig throughout the course of the afternoon. 4:28, almost all set here at 1NZ Stadium at Tikaha. You can hear Conquest of Paradise ringing around the stadium, and our horsemen, all six of them, representing the regions that make up the Crusaders, and is very much a much loved and celebrated part of the pregame here in Crusaders country. But we're going to take one final break here on News Talk ZB Sport and bring you those team lists, officials, and our last thoughts before kickoff. Crusaders Blues cannot wait.
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11: Welcome back to 1NZ Stadium at Takaha in Christchurch, where we are moments away from Super Rugby Pacific qualifying final number 2. It is the Crusaders hosting the Blues. Nick Bewley here with former All Black John Preston. Craig Kerr, your commentary team this afternoon, as the Crusaders, led by David Harvilley, make their way out onto the field. Let's get you to the Crusaders team 1-15 and 5 positional changes in all from last week's win over the Hurricanes. No Fletcher Newell. It is a loss at tight head prop. So that sees George Bauer shift from the loose head to the tight head. Finlay Brewis starts at loose head. Cody Taylor, the hooker. Antonio Shelfoon, Jamie Hanna, no change there in the second row. Ethan Blackadder shuffles back from the open side to blindside flanker to accommodate the return of Lester Fainga Anuku, who earlier in the week was named the Crusaders Player of the Year. One of their other standouts, Christian Leo Willey, at the back of the scrum in jersey number 8. The halfback, Noah Hotham. Taha Kemeter starts at first 5/8, came on last week rather early after Rivers Rehana went off and has then been promoted to start here this afternoon. David Harvilley, the captain, at second 5. Dallas McLeod, the centre. Sevu Reese, Shea Fihaki on the wings. And Johnny McNichol, the fullback. Their bench reads Latiu Sexton, a special occasion for Gus Brown in jersey 18, poised to debut. Cahill, Gardner, Preston, Rehana and Enor. For the Blues, speaking of special occasions, in jersey number 1, Ofa Tuanga Fasi becomes the franchise's all-time most capped player, surpassing Kevin Mialamu with his 165th game. He partners Marcel Renato as the tight head prop. Bradley Slater is the hooker. Patrick Tupilotu returns from a neck injury to start alongside Sam Darry in the second row. Torian Barnes, Anton Segner and Malachi Rampling make up the loose forward trio. Sam Knox, Stephen Petafetta, the 9 and 10. Peter Aki, Xavier Taiali, the midfield pairing. And Caleb Clark, AJ Lamb and Zahn Sullivan, the back three. Their bench, Odin Ryan, Tupaia, Yates, Berry, Satutu, Christie, Forbes, the late change in 22, and Spencer. Our referee this afternoon is the Australian Nick Berry, and he blows his whistle and gets us underway. Taha Kemeter kicking off. Crusaders running right to left, south to north from our vantage point.
12: Inside nine.
11: And it's taken cleanly by the Blues. We'll look for a simple

0: set inside the 22. Okay, 15 in from their left wing touch.
1: Three, let him go. Three.
0: As Knock, playing in his 90th game for the Blues here this afternoon, finds the safety of the sideline, and the Crusaders will have their first line-out throw midpoint between the Blues 10 and halfway.
2: Just tidy, Nick. They'll be happy with that, the Blues. Just clear receipt of kick-off and a nice clearance to get things underway.
0: Cody Taylor. Game 156 for the Crusaders, and the Blues get up and contest, and they make
1: backwards.
0: A nuisance of themselves. It's gone backwards off a Blues hand, so an early wobble at the line-out for the Crusaders is Knock, right running ball to the open side. Peter Fetta, Aki, Big Harbour Bridge pass all the way to AJ Lamb, cuts in off his right foot, can't get through McLeod, up towards halfway, five in from the right wing touch, left running ball to Angafasi, met by Hotham.
1: Use it, nine.
0: Knock. Just slowing things down a touch. Going open side left to Torian Barnes, the Cantabrian.
1: Okay, use it, donut.
0: Out of the Sydenham club, now, playing for the Blues. Red, blindside red, flanker. Knock. Hoists this one high. It's going to land just outside the Crusaders 22. Chasing through is Lamb on McNichol. Fair contest in the air. And one of our assistant referees is going to say that's last touch by Johnny McNichol. And a good net gain here for the Blues. They'll have a line out throw just outside the Crusaders 22.
1: Hang on, guys.
2: Oh, perfect kick from Knock. Just landed that on a dime. Totally contestable. And it's worked beautifully for the Blues.
0: Bradley Slater, full line out here for the Blues. And they go to the back. It's overthrown deliberately. Lovely little training ground move. Rambling into Lamb. Knocks away. The perfect start for the Blues. And it's Sam Knock, the halfback, who scores inside 2 minutes. 5-0. Kick to come to the right of the uprights.
2: Oh, wow. What a start for the Blues. We knew it's finals time. It's a whole different ball game. Wow, just like a training move. It really was executed beautifully with the long throw round about that 22, just outside. Long throw over the back to Rampling. Inside ball to AJ Lamb, who's been outstanding for this Blues side. And then it was Sam Knott on the support play on the inside. Just made it look easy, Curly.
3: Yeah, that was a training move to behold, wasn't it? And what a start. That's exactly what the Blues needed. They needed to start strong against this Crusaders team, give themselves a bit of belief after a tough couple of weeks.
1: But
3: as Zahn Sullivan lines up the kick and nails it.
0: The perfect start for the Blues, 7 points to nil. They did score the first try last week against the Chiefs before losing in quite dramatic fashion, it has to be said. 59 points they conceded in the end, but that is the perfect start. The kick, as you mentioned, John Preston, from Knock to win the line-out, and then perfectly executed line-out. First phase strike players. Kimito gets us back underway.
1: Here's it, nine.
0: A shallow restart in centre field, taken cleanly by the Blues as Barnes can't get over the game line. Just shy of the Crusaders' 10-metre line here. 15 in from the left wing touch, and again, Knock, high-hanging kick. Didn't quite get the same distance on it, but again, it's awkward for Fihaki.
1: Nah,
0: bounces
1: on
0: once. In fact, it's been knocked on by Fihaki, and here come the Blues once more. So getting real pay off the box kicks early doors. Knock, right running ball to Clark, looking for work off his wing. Right running balls, you heard there, advantage over for the knock on. Big Harbour Bridge pass again. Peter Fetter cutting back on an angle as Lamb gets around Reese. Scrambling is Harvilly, and Lamb has lost that on the way down.
1: They're playing advantage.
0: Knocked it on, and Crusaders with possession inside there, 22. Infield pass from Reese to McNichol, and the knock-on advantage is over. Booming kick downfield, but can't go past Sullivan just outside the 22. Big left footstep gets past McNichol, eventually brought down by Leo Willey on halfway in centre field. They go left. Again, giving the ball width here, the Blues. Playing with real confidence after that early strike, but a foot and touch on your side, Craig, and yep. Crusaders line out throw cover.
3: Yeah, good cover defence by the Crusaders here. Ethan Blackadder, Noah Hotham getting across,
1: sure
3: getting that Auckland player out.
2: Just trying to catch out that narrow defence, the Crusaders, aren't they, Curly? The Blues happy to throw their long, floating sort of pass over the top. They've done it well twice already and found space.
0: So just coming up 5 minutes gone here in the qualifying final, and the Blues lead 7 points to nil. Line out one by the Crusaders as they move it now to centre field. Coming around the corner is Kimmerer, all the way out to Sivu Reese, who then cuts back on the left foot. Done that a few times, the newly minted Crusaders centurion. A double last week and is a

0: 100th game. Jamie Hannah now with a carry. Approaching halfway in centre field. McLeod, well made in a tackle, but got the offload free to McNichol. Driven back behind the advantage line. Penalty coming here for the Crusaders.
1: Been cleared off and gone back.
0: And second bite there, Bradley Slater. So the penalty mark midpoint between the halfway and Crusaders 10-metre line. And Kemena will let it hit to touch. Blues 7, Crusaders 0, 5.5 gone.
2: No opportunity here. The first one really to get deep into Blues territory for the Crusaders. Well, looks decent, round about that 22 mark, right hand side.
3: Just you mentioned before about the kicking from the Blues. The fact they've got such strength in that kicking area, the Crusaders just hanging back a little bit.
0: Full line out, won by Blackadder, Hotham to Kemeter. Little 1-3 cut play to Fonganuku back on an angle. And always breaks the first tackle. And then the next phase, Cody Taylor just had a little look and knocked it on, looking at the oncoming traffic. The Crusaders entered the Blues 22. And the visitors in a bit of a reprieve. And now have possession just outside their own 22. 15 in from the left wing touch.
4: 12 out now.
1: Get out. No, it's not.
0: Knock.
1: Yes, please, 9.
0: And a very strong start. The Blues halfback. High-hanging box kick downfield. Clark chasing through. Parries it back. Losing his footing is Harvilly, who's done really well to get that on the slide right on halfway. Injury issue here and unfortunate. This is Finlay Brewis, who's had 4 shoulder reconstruction as it appears to be a shoulder issue. The Crusaders lose head prop. Hotham returns serve with a box kick of his own. It lands right almost where Brewis is down.
1: We're going to play a scrum there where Red last played it.
0: So fair play from referee Berry. He says there's a duty of care to the injured player. We're going to have a scrum feet near where Hotham kicked it from around about halfway. We have a bit of a stoppage here. This is unfortunate. 7 minutes in. Blues leading 7-0. It might be a neck rather than a shoulder, Craig.
3: They're certainly looking at the neck area. Finlay's holding on to the back of his neck. I don't think it's a shoulder. I think, mind you, I guess shoulder or neck, not ideal when you're a front row forward.
2: Well, concerning for the Crusaders this early in the match as well. Curly, isn't it, with the changes they've already had, injuries they've already had in the front row. Lose one now, and that changes things up very quickly.
0: Well, the Crusaders' front row replacements combined, Manamoa Latu, Jack Sexton and Gus Brown on debut, have a combined 13 Super Rugby caps between them. Latu with 9, Sexton with 4 before today. So it is one area that they won't want to have to go to the bench too early. Finlay Brewis, it's good news for the Crusaders. He is back up on his feet, but it's going to be tested immediately with the scrum feed. Justin Crusaders territory. If you're just joining us here, News Talk ZB Sport and iHeartRadio. 7 minutes gone. Cracking start from the Blues. Sam Nock finishing an exquisite training ground move off a line out to score the first try in the second minute. Converted by Zahn Sullivan. 7 points to nil. Favour on Vern Cotter's side.
2: So decent side, right hand, short side here, just in from the 15 metre line, just the Crusader side of halfway, so room to move. Kimura sitting in behind the scrum.
0: Yeah, 50-22 comes into play as well. Caleb Clark coming forwards. Zahn Sullivan left with quite a bit of ground to cover here. It is a good scrum for the Crusaders, and they go open side left. Kimura, flat pass for McLeod. Then to the front man, McNichol, well met by Aki and Taili in midfield, and it's a clean steal. And now Knock, end over end, box kick. Speaking of 50-22s, the Blues have one. Well, look at that, how quickly the Blues stayed aware there after the turnover. Sam Knock is off to a flyer, John Preston. You've got to love that
2: every
0: as a
2: touch,
0: halfback.
2: Every touch for him so far has been absolutely outstanding. It's another superb kick. Putting the Blues right on attack.
3: He was one of the Blues' best last time they were down here. It was a few weeks back. And he has been going really, really well, keeping Finlay Christie out of course.
0: One's dropped. Bradley Slater. About 19 metres out here, the Blues leading 7 points to nil. They get up though, the Crusaders, and Shell Foon picks it off. Big moment there. Second end

0: entry into the Crusaders 22 from the Blues. And they haven't made the most of the opportunity. Short side left they go here through Flanga Anuku. No meters made. He might have knocked that on the way down.
1: No. 13, let him go.
0: Use it as a call here from Hotham. Looks like he's going to do the kicking.
1: Always inside, boys.
0: And tries to hook this one out and hasn't. Peter Fetter just on the blue side of halfway. Infield pass to Sullivan. Gets through Brewis. Brought down by McLeod on the Crusaders 10-meter line. Short side right they go. Lamb. Tackle on him by Leo Willey. Dallas McLeod now with an injury issue.
1: No, seven, no! There's tacklers in here, mate. Well done.
0: Open side left they go. Rampling up the back. Peter Fetter. Numbers here for the Blues. Sullivan. Clark. All alone on the left wing. Oh, bang! Gets rid of Harvilley. And into the Crusaders 22 they go. Right running ball. Open side. Slater. 15 in for the left wing touch. About 10 metres out here, the Blues, who are all over the Crusaders, it has to be said. Just to the left of the uprights. Knock. Wanting an open side right. That's where they go. Tuanga Fassi. No metres made. Right running ball now. Rampling. Stutter step. Makes a metre. Right in front of the posts. Back to the left now. Through Barnes. Offload. Oh, it was there for Tuipulotu. It's gone forward, but then knocked on. And McNichol hurries a kick.
2: It's been partially charged,
0: so it awkwardly takes a turn eventually, but a deliberate touch there from the Blues, somewhat fortuitous for the Crusaders. They're going to get a line-out throw on their own 10-metre line, but goodness me, it was on there, John Preston.
3: Oh, was it what? Beautifully worked from the Blues again around about their halfway line. Very happy to go to width. And Clark ended up with the ball, came back infield with his power, and they were really, that was try time, was all over. Crusaders were shot defensively, the ball just went to ground.
0: 10.5 gone. Blues lead 7-0. And another Crusaders line-out one. Excuse me, Blues winning the line-out on the Crusaders throw. And again, the Blues playing with width. Taeli. Oh, McLeod had to get across. It was a 3-on-2. Taeli opted to hold on to it. Blues with it just on their side of halfway. But their loose forwards are getting through some work here. Malachi Rampling well over the gain line. And now Bradley Slater up to the Crusaders 10-metre line. Oh, just as it was building, Tuanga Fassi in game 165 knocks it on. And now the Crusaders can counter from their own 10. Right running ball, Leo Willey. Hannah, audacious offload. Out wide to Kimeter. He gets one and turn to Fihaki. He's closing in on the 22. Brought down around the ankles by Peter Fetter. Threat not over though. Open side left, Kimeter. They're queuing up. Shelfoon, Harvilley, 3-on-2. McNichol, Reese, cuts back in. Sever Reese. The Crusaders respond. What a cracking try from the hosts. And it's 7 points to 5. A kick to tie things up. 11.5 gone.
3: Brilliant stuff from the Crusaders. Just sniffed the opportunity. Turnover a ball. Always dangerous. Came around about the halfway mark. Ended up on Hannah's hands. And he showed his brilliant skill once again. Between two tacklers. Offload to the right-hand side. Fihaki involved. Cut back infield. They went to ground. And then they saw opportunity coming wide left-hand side. The Crusaders put it through the numbers into McNichol's hands. He just held up a defender or two. And then Reese, a little bit of footwork, goes in the left-hand corner. Brilliant rugby.
2: Blues going off about a potential knock-on way, way back around about the halfway line by the Crusaders.
1: That's my
2: fault. Sounds as though it's been cleared, though, by the officials. So try stands and Taha Kimura will line this up around about 16 metres or 14 metres in from the western side of the field. Kimura been kicking very well of late. Strikes out beautifully, and yes, she's all squared up.
0: 7-all, coming up 13 minutes gone here on Newstalk ZB Sport and iHeartRadio live from Christchurch. Great start to this game. Eighth try of the season for Sevu Reese. He pushes that all-time Super Rugby try-scoring record out to 74 in game 101. But the Blues, man, they have come here to play. They'll be a little bit disappointed there. They've had all the running, and it's all square. Sullivan gets us back underway to the Crusaders' left-hand side, taken by Hannah. And another big involvement there.
1: He's
0: been held up there, but knees on the ground, as you hear from referee Berry.
1: Out.
0: Letting go is Rampling.

0: just outside the 22 here. Slightly awkward for Hotham. Can't find the safety of the sideline. Reece coming through, and Peter Fitz is knocked on. Straight into the hands of Cody Taylor. Infield pass to McLeod. It's a foot race. Dallas McLeod brought down 5 metres out.
1: He's released up to his feet.
0: Great scramble defence by Sam Nock, who is having a worldie. He's now turned it over.
2: He released got to his feet. Use that, please.
0: Well, that is a try saver. Started with the tackle and then the turnover. Sam Nock.
2: Tackle's in there. Use
0: scored
2: that,
0: the first try as well. The Blues seem a little bit out on their feet here. Confusion with no halfback. Sam Nock finally back to his feet. AJ Lamb in there. Peter Fitzer deep in his own in goal. That one does find touch, but Kimeter goes quickly. Fihaki on the Blues 10-metre line. We get all the way up to the 22 here. Lovely pass out to Hannah. Up over the 22. Oh, he couldn't help himself, Jamie Hannah. We know he's capable of that offload out the back of the hand, but it's in front of Harvilli and into touch. Blues line out in their own 22.
3: Oh, what a passage of footy, my goodness.
4: He got, away with one, didn't he, Jamie Hannah, early on? Tried another one. Didn't come off with the big fella.
3: Work rate to get in that position in the first place, though, Cooley, wasn't it? You know, he shot off. He saw the opportunity. He was sitting somewhere towards the ruck, deep in the Blues 22. He saw that there was space on the right-hand side, so he just worked to get back in the line, which was another player on the line that produced that opportunity. Couldn't quite complete the pass, but it was all on right-hand side for the Crusaders.
4: Sam knocked down, getting some attention for an injury. He's been outstanding for the Blues so far.
0: Best on ground. Goodness me. Sam Nock has just had some 15 minutes. Dallas McLeod in a bit of trouble as well. So we're going to have a slight stoppage here right on the 15-minute mark. And that allows us as a commentary unit to
3: take a breath.
0: Just collect our thoughts. I know. What a start.
4: It's exactly what you'd expect, though, isn't it? Sorry, guys. I mean, this is what we'd expect. Well, it's not so much do or die, but the Blues... they've been rubbished, haven't they, from the top of the country in their own area right down to the bottom. They're here to prove that they're a better side than what they've displayed over the last few weeks.
3: Well, it's the danger too, isn't it, Cooley? You know, because they're still stacked with quality. And, you know, sooner or later, it's capable of producing. And, man, they look a different side tonight.
0: Okay. So just joining us here at News Talk ZB Sport, 15 minutes in. Blues scored the first try through Sam Nock in the second minute. Crusaders responded via Severice in the 12th. It is 7-all, and here comes Sam Darry, just popping out on the other side of the line-out and making 30 very easy metres almost all the way to halfway. Knock, right-running ball, Petafetta, Sullivan. Really trying to play side-to-side here, the Blues, and expose this narrow defence of the Crusaders. Back to the short side left now through Tuipulotu. Brought down by Brewis and Hannah. 15 in from the left wing touch. And here they go again. Sam Nock is going to line up one of these box kicks, high hanging, for Caleb Clark to come forward. And he's put it right on a dime once more. This time Clark has knocked it on. But they are troubling the Crusaders back three. As Hotham now, open side left to Bauer. Just shy of the Crusaders' 10-metre line here of the hosts with possession.
2: Use that, please. Three, get off that run.
0: Slow ball here for Hotham. He looks set to kick himself. And Fihaki chasing forward. Sullivan waiting for it. And Fihaki doesn't contest. Waits for Sullivan to come back to ground and meets him midpoint between the Blues 10 and halfway. Open side right now through Slater. Can't get over the advantage line. And now through Renata. Met by Shalfoon. Again, right on that Blues 10-metre line. Back to Petafetta. High-hanging kick. Taeli coming forward, contesting with Reece, bobbles around, ends up with McNichol, who then toes an end-over-end grubber kick through. Petafetta ends up with it, infield pass to Nock, who then finds Sullivan, who's got a booming left boot, and here it comes, Sullivan. He hasn't got the angle right, though, and this is just going to go, and go, and go, and go dead. Saw a bit of this in Super Round, actually. The field is immaculate and has held up over the last 6 weeks. And it just, when it gets end over end like that, JP, it
3: just
0: goes
3: going. Yeah. I mean, that went, what's that? That's 65 odd metres, isn't it?
0: Yep.
3: That he's nudged out, and it kept on going. So would have done more. So we know he's got a raking boot. Probably just the angle was slightly wrong. He was trying to split the two defenders, which he did. He hit the ground, but a bit too much on it. So great attacking opportunity here for Crusaders. Roughly midfield scrum. About 40 out.

0: Hits was good, guys. Same again, please.
1: Seven all here on News Talk ZB Sport, iHeartRadio, of course. Graham, Minty Mead, Steve Gordon, and the crew in Hamilton. We have the call for Chiefs Reds, 7:05. Second seeds hosting the fifth seeds.
0: Set! Steady!
1: Good scrum here for the Crusaders. Options left and right. Hotham goes left. McNichol at first receiver. Enor's onto the field for McLeod. First involvement for him. Passes to Sevu Reese, who gets an offload free off the bounce. Then another offload. Oh! An ugly collision. Flying at Nuku and Rampling. They're going to have a look at it, but it's play on for the time being. Whanganuku back on his feet. He looked to be slipping there, Whanganuku, but gee whiz, Malachi Rampling did not miss. Anyway, Crusaders still with possession. 6 metres out, 5 metres in from the left wing touchline. Hotham to his right, through Blackadder. Good line speed there from Rampling, but they were too quick. Through Marcel Renata. Right running ball with width. Harvilli, not a great pass to Kemeter. So the whistle comes for the offside, but they are going to have a look at this collision. Rampling on Whanganuku. You would have heard the oohs and ahs come through the referee effects, Mike. And as we know, the responsibility lies with the defender. There might have been some mitigating circumstances there, though, yeah, JP.
2: I'm not too sure. Oh, it's not good.
3: Nah.
1: It's high.
3: Can't see a lot of mitigation here.
1: And no, he wasn't slipping at all. And I just wonder there, though, guys, I know the referee knows that the TMO can come in, but that is point blank, right in front of him, right in front of everyone. Let's have a listen in. Our TMO is Brett Cronin.
0: Because the defender could have been lower, it meets the yellow card threshold, and it'll be off-field review.
1: Yellow card, off-field review. So Malachi Rampling, who's been really busy actually in this opening 19 minutes, but just didn't get his body height right there. And it wouldn't totally shock, I'm not going to lie, gentlemen, if that is upgraded to a red card.
3: Yeah, it did not look good, did it? It's difficult that close to the line too, because defenders know they have to stop attackers in their tracks, which he certainly did. But of course, it's got to be legal, so he was just too high.
4: Yeah, it's hard to see too many mitigating factors there, really. I mean, Whanganuku was bolt upright, as was the defender. He might be in some strife here, Rampling.
1: So they usually communicate that in and around 6 or 7 minutes after the incident, so we will keep a watching brief there. All the while, the Crusaders have turned down a shot at goal and headed towards the corner with the numerical advantage. 7 points all. Little training ground move here, no jumper, and they set the drive on Leo Willey. This looks ominous.
5: Down by Red on my side.
1: But the Blues have done tremendously to somehow legally bring that line-out drive down about a metre short. Right running ball open side. Harvilli tries to get the skip around AJ Lamb, who does really well. Hotham, what of a wild pass there to no one, and Shalfoon was retreating. Crusaders have lost 7 or 8 metres here. Good defensive work by the Blues. Now 5 in from the left wing touch, 7 or so metres out from the Blues try line. Patient here from the Crusaders. Going to the open side right now. A little bit more width on the pass to Shalfoon, who spins out of the contactor to Upolotu. Brought down on the 5 metre line. Open side right again. Bauer up in his face is Aki. Just to the left of the uprights, about 6 or 7 metres out, playing under advantage. Offside of the Blues again. Lovely offload. Leo Willey, an absolute ripper to Johnny McNichol. And Johnny McNichol, well, we're talking about him pre-game. A little bit long in the tooth. Well, at 35 years of age, he is doing some tremendous work as the security blanket for Will Jordan, who's out for the season. He has the Crusaders second, and this is right in front of the post. It'll be 14-7 in a moment.
3: Oh, that's just brilliant skill under huge pressure from the Blues, who are firing up on defence, trying to take defenders. First Blackadder got chopped, got a wee offload away to his right to Leo Willey, who got chopped and a high tacker at the same time. Got a pass between both of them off to McNichol, who goes under the post. Brilliant skill.
4: Kick's good. That Blues defence, they, as you mentioned, guys, they are rushing up. But the trouble is, what they're rushing up as ones and twos, leaving a little bit of, bit of a gap on the outside, which is just allowing that Crusaders offload game to come into play.
0: Patrick, I've got a result.
1: Let's have a listen.
0: On the referral of foul play, okay, it's going to be upgraded to a 20-minute red. There is no mitigation.

0: Well, we caught it. That is rather unfortunate, but that is how it goes. So that is the end of the afternoon for Malachi Rampling. Of course, we are playing the 20-minute red card rule. So the incident happened in the 19th minute, the tackle on Fainga Anuku. So until the 39th minute, so basically for the rest of the first half, the Blues will be down to 14. And some more adversity here. Sam Knock has come from the field and Finlay Christie is on in jersey 21. The Crusaders have knocked it on off the restart. Gee, there's a lot happening. It's in fact a short arm free kick to the accidental offside. So the Blues can tap and go here, and they do, just outside the Crusaders 22. Through Bradley Slater, who enters the Crusaders 22 right in front of the post. Christie, left running ball to Tui Pilotu. Almost over the gain line. Blues, can they hit back after conceding points and losing Malachi Rampling to a red card?
1: Tackle roll out!
2: Well done, eight.
0: Short side left they go. Shegner, met by Marco teammate David Harville. 15 in from the left wing touch. About 17, 18 metres out here, the Blues. Right running ball, Tuanga Fussy. Tackled by Blackadder and Bauer. Again to the open side right. All the way to Thayeli at first receiver. Can't get through Cody Taylor in centre field. Right running ball, Petafetta flat for Arki. Holding on there, Harvilly and Reese. Short side right again through AJ Lamb. Spot tackle on him by Kemeter. Five in from the right wing touch. Still just inside the 22 here are the Blues. Trailing 14-7, having scored the first try. Goodness me, there's quite a bit to unpack since. Christie, left running ball. Sullivan out the back. Petafetta up in his face, up in AJ Lamb's face. Is Fihaki. And they've lost 10 metres here, the Blues. Back to the open side right now. Flat-footed is Sullivan. Ball and all tackle, Jamie Hanna. Short side left, no, open side right. Christie had a look. Barnes. Strong carry up over the advantage line. Now to the short side left, they go through Arki. Braden Enor. This first game for several weeks makes the tackle. Dallas McLeod off the field for the Crusaders. Sam Knock off the field for the Blues in terms of injury replacements. Left running ball, Taiali gets the offload free to Clark, almost through Caleb Clark. Tackle had to be made there, and now playing under penalty advantage here, the Blues. They've done really well to recycle, even though they've lost a fair bit of meterage. Now they re-enter the Crusaders 22. And here's Bradley Slater, who makes five easy meters. Now Patrick Tuipulotu follows suit with a pick and go. They're 10 away here, the Blues. There's been some response while playing a man down. Short side left now. Shegner. 6 metres away. 7 in from the left wing touch. He's held up. Right running ball somehow hanging on to that pass there. Renata. But no advantage, says referee Berry.
2: Ball wasn't out. Came offside.
0: So that's Noah Hotham who was caught offside.
2: Okay.
0: Fair dues to the Blues. If the body language remains good, John Preston.
2: They've right offside.
0: Conceded back-to-back tries. They've lost Malachi Rantling to a red card. They've been invited in here after the knock-on off the restart. And they're going to head to the corner here and try and get this one to within two.
3: This is the style we spoke about pre-game too, the Blues. They've shown throughout the season, we know they're well capable of, just with their power runners, the ability to just keep on the front foot, just keep ticking over the game line, staying in the battle. Sooner or later something comes. This time it's been a penalty. Hot on attack now, 5 metre line out.
4: Yeah, they're showing great patience, the Blues, at the moment. Just as you say, they're just going through the emotions, going through what they're good at, what we know that the Blues can do.
0: Slater, Crusaders opt against contesting, set up for the defensive line-out drive. Right on this 5 metre line on Segner. Slater in the boots. Christie, Caleb Clark join. It's legally sacked, about 2 metres short. Ball's presentable here for Christie.
2: Hold. Use it.
0: Ford's queuing up to the open side right, and that's where Christie goes through Tuanga Fassi. A metre short now, Tuipulotu picks and goes. Just a metre away here, the Blues. Down a man, and down by 7.
1: Back. Last feet.
0: Renata to the right. Blues keeping it tight. Direct. Slater with support from Christie. Good tackle. Blackadder. Less than a metre away, though, the Blues. Segner. Big dummy. Anton Segner. He's got there. Anton Segner, the Blues Player of the Year,

0: has scored a big time try for his side against the runner play, and it's 14-12. This kick will level things up.
1: Trench warfare, that's what it is from the Blues. They just went back to what they know and they do so well. Just one out runners, they got within that 5 metre area, about 15 in from the left hand touch, battling away, just pick and go with support player on the outside. It just gets too hard to defend. Signal was the last man, but he had work to do. He stretched out and ultimately got down just very close to a Crusaders boot.
2: That's a great effort by the Blues, a man down, a bit of adversity, as you said earlier on, a knock off the field. Now Christie on, and Sullivan comes in and knocks it straight down the middle.
3: 14 all. Well, it's quite a neat story around Anton Signer. Of course, it's been well documented, his journey from Germany to Nelson, and now the Blues. But one of the first people we ever met at Nelson College was Lester Fyinga Anuku. And here they are, both open side flankers. I don't think they would have suspected that 5 or so years ago, battling it out here in a Super Rugby Pacific qualifying final. Kemeter back underway, 13 to play here in the first half, and it's 14 all, two tries each, both converted. The big moment though in the 19th minute, a red card to Malachi Rampling for a head high tackle on Lester Fyinga Anuku, who has, for what it's worth, remained on the field. And I know there's a fair bit of debate and scrutiny around that. Does he need a head injury assessment? But he remains out there. Crusaders have lost Dallas McLeod to injury. The Blues have lost Sam Nock to injury, who scored the first try, as Christie, after a couple of phases on from the restart, finds the safety of the sideline. And the Blues will be defending a line out here in and around their own 10-metre line.
4: Well, you wonder if that style of game was partly forced by the loss of a player, but I just think it's in the Blues' DNA. They do it so well.
3: According to our stats here, the Crusaders have already made 100 tackles. A lot of ball in play and a lot of defensive work to do for the Crusaders as they win the line ahead. Short ball from Blackadder to Fyinga Anuku, gets around two and still pumping the legs, big Lester Fyinga Anuku, all the way to the Blues 22. Right running ball, open side. Hannah, oh, crunching tackle there. Tuanga Fassi involved. But presentable for Hotham. Right running ball to Enor. Can't get through Taili and Aki. Shifting it back to the left now through Fyinga Anuku. Gets a lovely little offload through Frida Shalfoon, who in turn gets one to Hotham. He's a little isolated. The Crusaders do well to get there in numbers. Harvilly, left running ball, big dummy, sails through David Harvilly. Oh, that was a little bit easy. The strength of the Crusaders captain. And just like that, the hosts retake the lead. 19-14, kick to come on the half-hour mark.
4: And it came from a bit of nothing, really. Didn't look like much was on. Fyinga Anuku, though, again, just managed to go forward after we offload. Got them on the front foot, then they searched around for a while, the Crusaders. Didn't look like anything. And ultimately, another wee offload again. Another ruck, and then it's just speed of ruck ball, but didn't look like much for Harvilly. Half a dummy, slipped a tackle, and he's there.
2: The offloading game working a treat for the Crusaders. We've already mentioned it earlier on in the call. As Kemera lines this conversion up and splits the posts.
3: So 21-14. Yeah, they won't lie watching that on the review. Patrick Tuipulotu offered to Tuanga Fassi, the two most experienced players for the Blues, and they just sort of looked at each other there. Still had plenty of work to do after that, David Harvilly. He's just mounting a case here for a bit of an All Blacks recall under a new coach.
4: He's been in great form, hasn't he? Really led the side well in the last few weeks. Big part of their performance.
3: So 9.5 minutes to play in the first half. Crusaders 21, Blues 14. It has been a beauty of a first half, has to be said. As Sullivan gets us back underway. Hannah, hoisted high by Brewis and Fyinga Anuku, takes the restart cleanly. Just outside the Crusaders 22.
5: Don't take it from there.
3: 15 in for the left wing touch.
5: Just play it, guys.
3: Slow ball here for Hotham.
5: Use that now, please, 9.
3: It's school teacher-ish here from Berry. What a discussion. End over end, high hanging box kick. Slightly awkward there for Peter Feta. Bobbles around, ends up with the Crusaders. And here's the end over end box kick again.

0: in. Great recognition from Hotham of the space in behind. Bailey on his own try line under serious duress. Manages to get a kick and a touch, but that's a net gain of 30-odd metres for the Crusaders, who will now have a line-out throw just inside the Blues 22. 31 gone, Crusaders 21, Blues 14.
1: Now, Sam Nock in the early stages of the match, and now Hotham has lifted his kicking game. A great option there and perfectly weighted.
0: So Blues still playing with a man down. They will be restored to 15 after the end of the 20-minute red card in and around the 39th minute. Hannah wins the line-out throw.
2: Stop once!
0: And it has come to a momentary pause. And now Fyang Anuku, who's just somehow managed to get his arms free before he was being bundled in a touch to get that offload in field. The upper body strength at least of Fyang Anuku, just mesmerising at times as Hotham goes open side right. Flat for Enor, spins, almost gets through Braden Enor, right in front of the post, 5 metres out. Reese with the big skip pass on the bounce. Fihaki angling back in. Shea Fihaki. Oh, what a try! He had heaps of work to do there. Cut back in, went about 7 metres sideways and then 5 metres forwards. And then with his height and reach, stretched out, planted it down, and Crusaders go bang, bang, 26-14.
1: Well, they could easily have died on the left-hand touch for the Crusaders, about 10 out, and somehow Fyang Anuku kept it alive. He was surrounded by defenders, released the ball, Crusaders worked their way towards the post, then went right, went to the distance, the right-hand touch to Fihaki, and then he basically went lateral across the 5-metre line, beat three or four players, cut back, stretched out, and scored. About 20 in.
3: They'll be filthy, the Blues. He went through four of them. Four of them were laying on the ground as Fihaki wormed his way across the line. Kemera, 15 metres in from this sideline. And no, he's missed one. He's hooked it away to the left.
0: First miss from any goal kicker here this afternoon. But it is the Crusaders who now are out to a 12-point lead, 26-14. With 6.5 minutes here to play in the first half on News Talk ZB Sport and iHeartRadio, as the Blues seem a little bit shell-shocked over the last 5 or so minutes. They're just sort of trudging back to halfway now.
3: Yeah, if you're a body language reader, you would have to say the Blues just look a little bit on the blue side at the moment.
0: Peter Fetter now taking over with the restart responsibilities, and Leo Willey takes it. The timing's really good on the tackle through from Caleb Clark. Just inside the 22. Oh, Hotham, he's hit his own shin there on the wind-up on the pass.
2: Okay, use it.
0: No. Crusaders lose 2 or 3 metres.
2: Oh, for careful doing that. Yes, please, nine.
0: Hotham. Want to find touch. In fact, no, high-hanging box kick down to Sullivan. Fihaki up in the air, fair contest, bounces around, ends up with Peter Fetter. Blues with possession just inside Crusaders' territory. Short side left goes Christie, away to Segner. Trying to fight through the contact of Fihaki. Right running ball now, Tuanga Fassi, another tackle from Ethan Blackadder at the gain line.
2: Okay, use it now.
0: Midpoint between the Crusaders, 10 and halfway. Yep. Finlay Christie's seen enough. He kicks from the base of the ruck, and this one's going to go just a little long, and that allowed Kimmerer just half a second more time to line it up and claim the mark. 15 in from the right wing touch, just inside the Crusaders, 22. And Kimmerer hasn't found... Oh, he has. Just a bit of a misread there. It looked like it was going straight into the lap of Peter Fitter. Maybe it just took an awkward turn.
3: Yes, the wee in swinger. one of your specials, JP.
1: Yeah. Gosh, the accuracy of the kicking is just making all the difference, isn't it, Cooley? You know, those box kicks in particular. A metre here, a metre there, takes it from contestable to not. And when it's not, it's just an easy clean-up for the receiving side and they can clear back. But when it's on the mark, it's put on the defensive side under all sorts of pressure.
3: Yeah, it was pretty brave by Cameron then. He was only just inside his own 20-metre mark, 22-metre mark.
0: So line-out formed here, midpoint between the Blues, 22 and 10. Just to tick over 4 minutes to go here on the first half. Crusaders 26, Blues 14, and it's an absolute dog's breakfast of a line-out here for the Blues. No one jumped, and now the Crusaders with it. And the man you don't want with the ball if you're a Blues fan, it's Lester Fyang Anuku sauntering into the Blues

0: 22. Harvilly now. Hot potato stuff. Offload to Hotham. Offload to Shelfoon. He's 6 metres away, right in front of the post. Crusaders threatening here for their fifth try. Brewis picks and goes. And now Cody Taylor clawing his way to within a metre. Under advantage in front of the post. Two away, the Crusaders. Right running ball. They should score over the top. Oh, it's an awful bounce. McNichol needed more on the pass. The bounce evaded Hannah hanging out on the right wing, but they'll come back.
1: Jamie Hannah. He had no one in front of him. That just had to land in his lap.
2: It was almost too easy for McNichol, I think, wasn't it? He didn't quite get it right, man. Shocking bounce, to be fair, but that was a try. Just butchered.
0: Oh, here we go. And we tap and go. Play here on the 5 metre line, just to the left of the uprights. And the Blues have gone early here through Tuanga Fassi. Taylor's just short, trying to catch. Big offer offside. Left running ball. Oh, lovely pass. Leo Willie and Taha Kemera scores his first Crusaders try. And there's a bit doing afterwards.
1: Yeah, Signer came in real late on Kemera there.
0: Unnecessary.
1: Crusaders players not happy. Brad Nenor. We've seen him fire up a few times of late. He's not happy.
0: Well, it might have been leading with the knees as well from Signer. They've already got themselves in the naughty books to the officials today with Malachi Rantling. All the same, it's Taha Kemena who, as mentioned, it's taken 28 games. It's a fair few for a first 5/8, but he has his first Crusaders try. But I want to talk about the work of Christian Leo Willie here, who is under a fair bit of pressure, and that is a beautiful try assist. Out the back, little block play. And Kemena, yeah, let's have a look at the replay. Sails through the dive. I'm going to say Signer already committed.
2: That's
1: conversion's over.
0: Play on. It just goes to show the intensity and no love lost between these two old foes. But all of a sudden, it has ballooned out a touch. 33-14. And they've really made the most of this numerical advantage. 19th minute it was when Malachi Rampling was initially yellow carded. That was upgraded to red. Since then, Johnny McNichol, David Harvilly, Shay Fihaki, and now Taha Kemena have scored tries. The Blues did sneak in one of their own through Anton Signer, but it is a very different looking game. 31-14, excuse me. I believe it's 33-14, but it is according to Sky, just not the stadium. Might have missed the conversion there with all that excitement around the push and shove as Kemena finds touch not long after the restart. And the Blues will have a line out throw just inside the Crusaders' half. Here we go. So the Blues finally restored to 15 men in that 39th minute. And it is Hoskins Satutu. Has certainly found himself here as a pantomime villain on occasion. What a player to bring off the bench, has to be said. Game 91, last season, of course, for the Blues. Off to Newcastle at the end of the season. So it's back to 15-15.
3: From the back, stop one.
0: So we tick into the 40th minute. Crusaders 33, Blues 14. Blues have possession off the line-out throw. Christie, right running ball to Satutu. And he's met there by Fihaki and Blackadder. He's got through plenty of defensive work. Ethan Blackadder. Short side left now. Dowry. Brought down by Hannah and Brewis. Short side left again. Fihaki up in the face of Tuanga Fassi. Over to the right now. Open side to Ipolotu. A little bit upright in the contact there from Bauer. Satutu makes 3 or 4 metres. Picking and going. And now Slater. He's brought down on the Crusaders' 10-metre line. 15 in from the left wing touch. Short side left they go. Forward pass. Satutu, what's happening there? Tuanga Fassi certainly ran ahead. And he couldn't help himself, Hoskins. He had to give it. It's gone at least a metre forward. There is time here for the scrum. And one last opportunity, John Preston, for a Crusaders strike. 33-14.
2: Yeah, it wouldn't surprise me if they have a crack here. Go to width too, because they've just hit a wee patch. They've got momentum. They know the Blues are under pressure. What a way to finish the half if they could notch even in the territory in another three, let alone a try.
0: So five tries to

0: 2. Just joining us here, News Talk ZB Sport and iHeart Radio. Crusaders leading the Blues 33-14 on the stroke of half time. It was 14-all when Anton Cigna scored in the 26th minute.
1: Crouch!
0: At that point, they were down a player with Malachi Rampling red carded. But since then, the Crusaders, Harvilli, Fihaki, Kimura, in the space of 7 minutes, 19 unanswered points. Crusaders strong scrum here, and they're not mucking about. No thought of attacking off the scrum. Kimura boots it into the eastern stand, and that'll do it for the first half. The momentum all with the Crusaders in the last 10 or so minutes. Halftime here at 1NZ Stadium at Takaha in Christchurch, where the Crusaders lead the Blues 33-14.
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15: 24 minutes past five on your Saturday afternoon. It's halftime in your Super Rugby Pacific second playoff match of the weekend. It's the home side, the Crusaders, leading arch rivals, the Blues, 33 points to 14. Don't forget, right after this game, we head to FMG Stadium in Hamilton. Minty Mead, Steve Gordon and Carl Johnson with the call for the final game of the weekend for the playoffs. It's the Chiefs hosting the Reds. And last night, the Hurricanes, the number one seed, they hosted the sixth seed, the ACT Brumbies, and they thumped them 66 points to 12. So they have locked themselves into the semi-final next weekend, sounding like that game will be on Saturday night. But here are those first half highlights out of One New Zealand Stadium at Takaha. It's the Crusaders and the Blues.
0: Go to the back, it's overthrown deliberately. Lovely little training ground move. Rampling into Lamb, knocked away. The perfect start for the Blues. And it's Sam Knock, the halfback, who scores inside 2 minutes. Open side left, Kimura. They're queuing up. Shelfoon, Harvilli, 3-on-2. McNichol, Reece, cuts back in. Sever Reece. The Crusaders respond. Offside of the Blues again. Lovely.

0: offload. Leo Willie, an absolute ripper to Johnny McNichol. Big dummy, Anton Cigner, he's got there. Anton Cigner, the Blues Player of the Year, has scored a big-time try for his side. The Crusaders do well to get there in numbers. Harvilley, left-running ball, big dummy, sails through David Harvilley. Oh, that was a little bit easy. The strength of the Crusaders captain, the big skip pass on the bounce. Fihaki angling back in, Shea Fihaki. Oh, what a try. He had heaps of work to do there. Cut back in, running ball. Oh, lovely pass, Leo Willie, and Taha Kemera scores his first Crusaders try.
1: Yes, those are your first half highlights out of One New Zealand Stadium at Te Kaha in the second playoff match of three for the Super Rugby Pacific this weekend. Just a reminder, last night the Hurricanes, they beat the Brumbies 66 points to 12. Yes, you heard that right, 66 points to 12. So they're locked in to next weekend's semi-final. Who will join them, the Crusaders or the Blues? 33-14, the Crusaders lead at the break. And right after this, it's the final game of the weekend. It's the Chiefs hosting the Reds, and we'll have live commentary here on News Talk ZB and iHeartRadio. We'll take a short break here. It is 27 minutes past 5 on your Saturday afternoon. Nick Bewley, John Preston and Craig Kerr, second half coming up right after this.

0: It is 27 minutes past 5 on your Saturday afternoon. Nick Bewley, John Preston and Craig Kerr. Second half coming up right after this.
1: The Nick Scali half-yearly clearance is on now with everything reduced across the entire Nick Scali range. Everything is reduced during the half-yearly clearance. On now at Nick Scali, Wado Park, Mount Wellington and St. Luke's.
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15: Welcome back to 1NZ Stadium at Takaha, where we are being treated to another fantastic halftime show. After 40 minutes of entertaining footy, we've got some trapeze hanging off the railings here in the indoor stadium. They're really pulling out all the stops, and why wouldn't they, to celebrate this fantastic venue. Halftime, Crusaders 33, Blues 14. Nick Bewley, John Preston, Craig Kerr, your commentary team. John, I know you've been having a wee look there at those halftime stats. One that really stood out to me was the tackle count. Crusaders have made 124 tackles to the Blues 69, yet the Crusaders still managed to score 33 points. What does it say about what the Blues are doing with the ball?
16: Yeah, style of play to a degree, I think, isn't it, Nick? Is that they went into that spell that we spoke about with the sort of one-off runners, and you end up doing an enormous amount of attacking and defending

0: Yeah, 70 tackles made for the Blues, but 19 missed. So that's a 79% tackle completion rate. You usually see that somewhere up in the high 80s, if not the early 90s. The big moment of the game, Malachi Rampling, the red card, the high tackle in the 18th minute on Lester Fainga Anuku. I know they scored another try through Anton Segner, and it was 14-all, but you just felt that that weight of possession that the Crusaders managed from about the half-hour mark through to half-time eventually told, and they went bang, bang, bang. Harvili, Fihaki, Kimura. We'll get some thoughts via both camps, but what do you feel like the message would be from Vern Cotter right now? Is there a way back for the Blues?
1: Well, they've just lost their intensity, I think. Yeah, it drifted off, as you say. That certainly took the wind out of their sails. I think the red card, no argument about it whatsoever. It's very clear and might have been a red straight away from the referee's perspective. But they tried to hang in there. I think they ran out a bit of steam. They lost their line speed. Crusaders were finding more gaps, breaking more tackles. So now they've just had to regroup. They have to bring back some energy, some spark, get back on the front foot. That little patch, maybe they'll go tight again, try and get going forward. That's the Blues style that's worked really well. So that could potentially get them back in the game.
0: They need to score first in the second half, no doubt about it. 5:32 here on News Talk ZB Sport, iHeart Radio. We'll take another quick break. On the other side, Craig Kerr is standing by, and we'll get some thoughts out of both the Crusaders and Blues camps ahead of the second half, where the Crusaders lead 33-14.
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15: Welcome back to One New Zealand Stadium, Te Kaha. Down here at ground level, Craig Kerr got Dan Helengahu, Blues assistant coach. Dan, a tough first half as it turned out.
16: Oh yeah, it's what you expect. You know, some of our initial efforts really good. Initial efforts of the game were good. To

0: without backing it up, you know, time and time again.
1: Big moment in the game, the red card. Your thoughts on that?
0: Oh, that's rugby, you know. We know that. You've got to get below there. You just can't have that collision. I mean, you know, Mel went after him. But, yeah, you know, we've just got to be better with our discipline.
1: 19 missed tackles. Was that talked about in the shed?
0: Yeah, definitely was. Key is stay high. Like, again, our initial effort in defence was really strong. But guys like Sevu stepping back in, that's where a lot of our missed tackles are.
1: Well, Dan, appreciate your time. Thanks very much. All the best.
2: Second half underway. Craig Kerr will try and head across and see if one of Matt Todd or Ryan Crotty might have a quick word. But we are back underway. And Blues with possession on halfway through Xavier Taeli. He tries to get around David Harvilli. And up towards the Crusaders 10-metre line. Left running ball. Let's go back to you, Craig.
1: Yeah, I'll just jump in. Got Ryan Crotty. Crotts, it's turned out a really good first half for your boys. What was the message?
3: Just got to come out and focus on this first 10. Just got to win moments, especially in the kick battles. When we win the air, win the scraps in that space, that's setting our game up.
1: Made a hell of a lot of tackles, 124 tackles I think the Crusaders made. Just to give away that 14 points, you'd be happy defensively.
3: This is what we do in finals, mate. Crusaders make tackles, work hard all day, so no surprises there.
1: Appreciate your time, Crotts. Thanks, mate.
2: And the Crusaders all the while have earned themselves a penalty at the breakdown. Appreciate the thoughts there of Dan Halangahu out of the Blues, Ryan Crotty there out of the Crusaders. Tremendous access all season long as Cameron, oh goodness me, something just found touch. And the Crusaders will have a line-out throw on the Blues 10-metre line. Whanganuku, was it, JP?
4: Guess who? I was about to say, guess who? Whanganuku, yeah, turnover.
2: Taylor, the line-out throw.
5: Just jump back in the line.
2: Confusion here around numbers. It's all set to go here, the Crusaders. Leo Willey wins it. Hotham away for Kimeter. Big 1-3 cut and back on an angle. Reese did really well to hold on to that pass, this Sevu Reese, but he's ended up losing it.
5: There's a red knock on.
2: And it is a Crusaders knock on. It was a delay there, the whistle from referee Nick Berry.
5: Sorry about that.
2: So it's Kimeter going crossfield, bringing Whanganuku back on an angle and then looking to connect with Sevu Reese off that left wing, which is where the line out was set. But yeah, the pass was well behind Sevu. He held it and then on the way down he's knocked on. So scrum feed here for the Blues, pretty much right on halfway, in fact just inside their territory, which brings the 50-22 kick into play here. 33-14, 42 minutes gone. The try scorers for the Crusaders: Reese, McNichol, Harvilli, Fihaki and Kimeter. For the Blues, Knock in the second minute. He ended up going off around the 15-minute mark, Sam Knock. And Anton Segner, the big moment, the red card to Malachi Rampling in the 19th minute. Good scrum here for the Blues. They go open side left. Arkey at first receiver. Almost picked off by Enor, knocked on. It was asking to be intercepted. And he just couldn't haul it in, Braden Enor, who came on early as an injury replacement for Dallas McLeod. So the Blues will have a scrum feed. Still just inside their territory near halfway. But this time, 15 in from the left wing touch.
4: Oh, wow, that was close. Enor just sat back there. You could see him just watching. He knew the pass was coming. And he had eyes on it all the way, stretched out his both hands, but just tipped the right fingers. That was very close to seven.
6: Here we go, Gian!
2: There's to be no other changes for the Crusaders. As mentioned, they made that change with Braden Enor on for Dallas McLeod at centre. For the Blues, Sam Knock off injured, and Finlay Christie into the fray. They are back to 15 now after the 20-minute red card, and Hoskins Satutu is at number 8 in jersey 20. Good scrum here from the Blues. Remember that second shove. Christie, though, away to the open side right, and Petafetta gets through Kimeter, but Whanganuku tidying up, and then the turnover, David Harvilli. And now tapped back by Christie on Hotham. So Finlay and Christie wins the battle of the halfbacks there, just as the Crusaders had claimed possession. And now a beauty from Christie, out wide to AJ Lamb, up over the 22, grubbers it through, foot race, Enor scrambling, covering, but he has taken it back deep in his in-goal, held up here. It'll be a Blues 5-metre scrum.
4: A strange turnover that was for the Blues. It was Hotham, tried to pass, sort of half-corner tackle, bounced off Christie or someone else initially, back to the Blues side. They cleared it to the right, and then it was Christie who threw a floater over to AJ Lamb on the right-hand touch. He was around about that 10-metre mark. But are we grabbing?

0: Aaron on the right hand foot around McNichol. Bounce could have gone anywhere, but it was good tidying it up from Enor.
1: Guys, here's the mask.
2: Showed some good pace here, AJ Lamb.
1: Yep.
2: Round seven race quite comfortably. But yeah, as you say, great work by Braden Enor. A lot of chat between these players. Obviously, a lot of them, they know each other really well. A lot of chat.
3: I mentioned at halftime, the Blues really have to score first here in the second half, trailing 33-14. 45 gone here on News Talk ZB Sport, iHeartRadio. Massive opportunity this for the visitors. 5 metre scrum, five in from the right wing touch. The right wing, AJ Lamb, directly behind the scrum. All the rest of the backs out to the open side left. Look for Satutu as well. The Blues have had just a little bit of pay here at scrum time early in the second half, and they've got a good platform to launch from here. Open side left they go. AJ Lamb comes off the back of the scrum and goes really close, AJ Lamb. Referee Berry's having a look. He's just lost the P in the whistle here, Nick Berry. I'm still struggling to hear. He has blown his whistle. And held up is the call. So he did get over. Let's take a second look on the replay.
2: Yeah, I think it was Sevi Reese managed to get himself underneath AJ Lamb there.
3: Yep. Hotham's there, Blackadder's there.
4: Yeah. Gee, powerful though, isn't he? AJ Lamb.
2: He's a big man.
4: Yeah, he's been good for the side, he really has.
3: Yeah, 8 tries this season. Joint equal with Caleb Clark for the Blues top try scorer season 2026. Is Kemeter off the goal line restart. As far down as Satutu near halfway. Gets through the tackle of Taylor. Brought down midpoint 22 and 10. Lovely flat pass there from Renata, but Blackadder strips it. And now the Crusaders can counter. Right running ball on their own 10-metre line. Over halfway, Enor finds Fihaki. Toes it ahead. Bounce of the ball. Sullivan waits for it. Can plant it down. He just looked a little bit casual there, Zahn Sullivan, but always knew he had time on his side. And now the Blues will have a goal line restart.
4: Blackadder this time just stripped it in the tackle, in the motion of the tackle, and they took it to the right, the Crusaders. Fihaki, probably a good choice.
1: Yes,
4: put it on the boot, just in behind, keeps the pressure on.
2: He's been enormous, Blackadder, in this game so far. Just does the dirty work.
3: Sullivan is part of 50 metres all the way to Kemeter. Infield pass to Leo Willey, who winds up. Tuanga Fassi holds on the Blues 10-metre line centre field. Crusaders leading 33-14. Left running ball, Fianga Nuku, attracting so many defenders. Infield pass. Kemeter lost his footing. Brought down just over that 10-metre line. Short side left now. Harvilly bouncing off Taeli. Five in from the left wing touch. Slow ball here for Hotham. Open side right, Fianga Nuku. Met by Signa. And
1: not from there, Pat.
3: Tuanga Fassi. Tuipulotu, in fact. Right running ball, Kemeter. Bauer holds on to it. Support from Leo Willey. Centre field, just shy of that Blues 10-metre line. Bit of ruck pressure here on the counter from the Blues, but they can't get it as the Crusaders make a real mess of things on the next phase. Shelfoon, and then Taylor knocked it on, but it went straight back to Shelfoon, who was in an offside position. The Blues tap and go through Clark. Here's Barnes. A rare missed tackle from Ethan Blackadder. Torian Barnes gets up, goes again. Brought down on the Crusaders 10-metre line. Right running ball. Peter Feta, nowhere to go there for the Blues first five. Put on his backside. Left running ball, Signa holds onto the pass. Just on the Crusaders side of halfway, centre field. Away to the left through Satutu. Can't get over the gain line. Christie away for Sullivan. Flat for Taeli, knocks it on.
1: And just the knock-on in the tackle.
3: In fact, they're going to say it's a Crusaders knock-on. So Peter Aki chips and chases through. Kemeter gathers. Chopped down by Aki. But here come the Crusaders after the offload off the ground. And David Harvilly's beaten a tackler. Beats two and is up over the halfway. And the Blues 10-metre line. Gets it in field pass to McNichol. And Johnny McNichol's got a double. Well, the speed in which the Crusaders can transition from defence into attack and strike when the Blues' defensive line is unstructured is second to none in Super Rugby this season. David Harvilly did the hard work early, and Johnny McNichol with the support line, John Preston, the Crusaders strike first in the second half.
4: Yeah, it's just pretty to watch, that type of footy. It really is. This team, well, most teams do, they spark up from turnover ball, and it was just outside the 22 when Kemeter regathered it, and they took it to the left. Harvilly,
0: oh, you'd be

0: probably three tackles, kept it alive. McNichol always available on the inside on support, and he had a canter to the line.
1: Conversion's good. You talked about David Harvey in the first half, perhaps getting the attention of the All Black selectors. Well, if that doesn't, I don't know what more the man has to do. He's been outstanding.
2: Certainly has led for the front the last month, in particular David Harvey.
0: Bit of everything in that too, Curley, wasn't there? Holding it one hand at one stage, a little bit of footwork to beat a defender, some power to force one off, and then get the pass away with perfect timing to Johnny McNichol.
2: And now it's 40 points to 14, 50 minutes gone. As mentioned in the pregame, the Blues have conceded 47 points on average in their last three games. Chiefs, Hurricanes, Crusaders, they win a penalty here off the restart. They've got a lot of work to do as Eli Odenrein, welcome to Christchurch, fresh off the bench. And part of the Crusaders Academy, in actual fact, Eli Odenrein. Second game here for the Blues. Put on his backside in his first touch, but the Blues still with it. 5 metres away here as they shift it left to Segner. Double tackle on him, Black at it. And Harvilli left again. Another change, it's Flynn Yates on in jersey 18. Here's Odenrein, who's very strong, close to the line. Try saver from Harvilli. Short right, Segner, going to be difficult to stop, but he has been. Oh, double blow the whistle. Brett Cronin's going to be called upon here, the TMO.
3: Yeah, I've got a leg underneath this, but it's really close.
0: Oh, it's got to be close here.
3: But see, I'm going to come to you.
2: It's David Harvilli again with a second effort.
3: Mate, at this decision, I have a no try. I believe there's a leg underneath the ball. Just check to see he didn't touch the ground before that leg got underneath the
2: place. Well, Eli Odenrein went really close in the previous phase.
3: That's right.
2: I believe it was Harvilli involved in the tackle then. He's then got up again. And we're taking a look at the replay here. Segner, on-field decision is no try. Harvilli underneath. So we need obvious evidence to overturn. Hotham is the other player in there.
0: Ball's almost rolled up. Looks like it was nearly on the ground just prior to the line, and then they've rolled it up as he's gone over the line. But it's just the attitude, defensive attitude. Ryan Crotty spoke about it to Curley at the half, or just after the half, and that has not drifted off at all for the Crusaders. No try.
3: Goal line drop out.
2: The Blues had gone back to halfway. Sullivan lining up the conversion. You're going to have to give the ball back here.
0: It's just desperation.
2: 51 minutes gone. News Talk ZB Sport, iHeartRadio. And changes at 9 and 10 for the Crusaders. Hotham and Kimmerer off.
3: You're good.
2: Preston and Rayhana on. 40 points to 14. The Crusaders lead. 26 unanswered points. It was 14 all when Anton Segner did score in the 26th minute as Satutu winds up off the goal line restart. Midpoint between Crusaders 22 and 10 metre line. Back to the right now through Tuipulotu. Can't get over the gain line. Quick ball for the Blues. And here's Odenrein, who's made a serious impact since coming on. Big line break. Couldn't get past the last line of defence. That was Rayhana. And now stripped on the next phase by Leo Willie. Shelfoon, though, with the knock-on.
3: Oh,
2: the desperation, you said, John Preston, defensively for the Crusaders. But hasn't Eli Odenrein announced himself in Super Rugby? Debut last week, got a try, and just running some beautiful lines.
0: Yeah, that's what it was, some nice slick hands inside him too, but just lost his footing a wee bit. But again, speed with which those Crusaders defenders come back, swarm back and cover defence. And they just hold up. The intensity has not dropped off. Blues giving it everything they can, but they just can't find a way through.
1: Yes, some big rats on Odenrein, particularly from up north. People have earmarked him already as an All Black, so it'll be interesting to see how he's going. But certainly has made an impact off the bench already for the Blues.
2: Well, it's just a case of a luxury of options at the Crusaders. As mentioned, Eli Odenrein was part of their academy. Went all in on Manamoa Latiu, who's still come on the field at some stage here, you'd think, tonight.
1: Looks like Leo Willis had to leave the field for a HIA.

0: Looks like he's gone straight up the tunnel. Taylor Cahill on in his place.
1: Yeah, Dom Gardner onto the field as well. So a real change here in the loose forward mix. Fainga-Nuku is now into the midfield, and I do wonder there if Braden Enor has been injured, because it is curious that he's come from the field having replaced Dallas McLeod in the first half as an injury replacement. We need to get to the Blues live play here as Taieli reaches out and scores. Well, there's the clarification from referee Berry. He was just a touch short, Xavier Taieli, but he's allowed one movement and he got the right arm free. He's on the second phase off the scrum. Satuta did really well. John Preston got plenty of go forward. Quick ball for Christie. And then he still had plenty to do there, Taieli.
2: Oh, he sure did. Yeah, it came from Satutu, though, off the base of that scrum. He probably made 10 metres from around about 22 mark, way deep into Crusaders territory. Then they were backtracking at that stage. Taieli was on the front foot. He really just targeted between two defenders, had enough power, wee bit short initially, was able to reach out. That's a spark, maybe, for the Blues.
0: Yeah, really good quick ball there, wasn't it, in that scrum time. Satutu, as you said, John, made plenty of ground off the back of the scrum and set it up nicely for the Blues to score right under the post. Conversion was good, 40-19.
1: So will that give the Blues a little bit of belief? 25 minutes to go here on News Talk ZB Sport and iHeartRadio. 40 points to 21. The margin is 19. The Blues need three converted tries as they have it off the restart. Okay. Just near their 5-metre line, 15 in from the right wing touch.
3: Red, take a step, please. Thank you.
1: Christie will look to clear here from the base of the ruck. It's been partially charged, but still gone a fair way somehow. And the Blues will have a line-out throw off their own exit kick up to their own 10-metre line.
2: Nice result.
3: We're not doing that, guys. Come on. Thank you.
1: I'm curious here that the Blues in a little forward huddle committee, they need to be the ones to push the pace here. They're down.
0: Yeah, take your time, Blues. It's all good.
1: Down by 19. Goodness me. Referee Berry hurrying them up. I'd have just let them chatter away. They win the line out through Terry. The driver's stationary.
3: Still moving forward.
1: A touch. Christie open side left to Barnes. Can't get through Gardner nor Reese. Back to the short side right now. Ordinary pass by Christie. Mopped up by Tuipulotu. Three in from the right wing touch on the Blues 10-metre line. Left running ball to the open side through Tupaia, who's also on the field. Mason Tupaia in jersey 17.
3: He's placing it back into him, guys. Let's be serious, please.
1: And okay. They'll look to kick here through Christie. AJ Lamb will chase through. Reese McNichol, Gardner, all having a look at it. And it's Gardner who comes forward, knocks it on. Christie with it, gets an offload free. Blues with possession. Razzle dazzle stuff here. A lot of offloading, keeping the ball alive. Sullivan, oh, Fihaki might get in a bit of trouble there. I guess they'll say it's a genuine attempt at an intercept. Knock on advantage here for the Blues as they go short side left. Taieli can't get around Fihaki.
3: Knock on advantage.
1: On halfway here, the Blues. Right running ball through Barnes. Tackle made by Blackadder and Brewis. They go right again. Odenright to Signer. Okay, cutting back on an angle. Advantage over for the knock on. Signer goes over the halfway mark. Knock on. Intercept. Oh, bit loose to say the least. Pinballing around. And it'll be a Crusaders scrum for the initial knock on. 56 minutes gone. Crusaders lead 40-21.
2: They're trying everything they can, the Blues, to create some momentum, break down this Crusaders defence. A little bit going, but probably battling a wee bit, looking like they're tiring to get players into position, taking advantage of opportunities. They've gone direct again at times. Barnes has been strong, ball carrying in the last few minutes, and so some pretty good rack ball, but just not able to capitalise on it.
0: Yeah, this game certainly got a little bit loose. Of course, the Blues are having to chase this game 19 points down. Coming up to the three-quarter mark of the game, and they're just throwing the ball around willy-nilly, just trying everything to break down this Crusaders defence.
1: You're just joining us here at News Talk ZB Sport and iHeartRadio. 57 minutes gone. The Super Rugby Pacific qualifying final between the Crusaders and Blues, and it is the Crusaders who lead 40-21.

0: 6-3. The try scorers for the Crusaders: Reece, McNichol, Harvilly, Fihaki, Kimeter, and McNichol with a second in the second half. For the Blues, Nock, Signa, and Taieli. Big moment in the 19th minute. Malachi Rampling red carded. And the Crusaders scored 4-1 when the Blues were reduced to 14 men during that 20-minute red card period.
1: Fine.
0: Take that away. Close to an even game. It's a big moment. Could be costly. As Preston feeds the scrum, they go short side left. Preston with a bit of pace, creating a 3-on-2 here. Rayhana goes sauntering through, shakes off a tackler, and up over the 22, Rivers Rayhana. 5 in from the left wing touch. Nice short side play off the scrum. Jack Sexton onto the field for Finlay Brewers. His first touch. Can't get over the gain line. As they go back short side left through Hannah. And might be turned over here by the Blues, or Christie went really close. In fact, he's been penalised, playing under advantage here, the Crusaders, through Gardner down a very narrow short side.
2: Thank you.
0: Blackadder now picking and going.
2: You got penalty.
0: Can gamble here, the Crusaders, knowing they've got the penalty advantage. Overside right they go, and Hannah has spilt it. So the whistle is blown.
2: Wide 15, there's no wrap in the tackle.
0: Zahn Sullivan. No arms in the tackle.
3: Yeah, it was pretty low. Just almost like a grass-cutting type motion, really. Just crouch down and lean in with his shoulder. No attempt to wrap at all.
0: And no thought to push this beyond 3 converted tries here by pointing to the post, the Crusaders. They head to the corner through Rayhana. Hasn't quite found the corner, but they'll set up a line out about 10 metres out.
4: Sometimes it's strategic to be a little bit short of the 5-metre mark. Not too sure on this occasion. We'll find out. But sometimes you just want that back defensive line a wee bit further back so you can execute a strike play.
0: Full line-out formation here for the Crusaders. Cody Taylor. Blues opt against contesting, and they set the drive on Gardner. Backwards once is the call there from Berry. The Blues line-out defence tonight has been solid, but they've committed a penalty here, and now they can really shift it. Harvilly offload to Rayhan, who spills it. Discipline will be a factor here for the Blues.
4: Yeah, they'll just go again, won't they? Keep the pressure on, Blues. No, they've got to be careful now.
0: Coming up an hour gone, Newstalk ZB Sport, iHeartRadio. Crusaders lead 40-21 over the Blues. Still to come here tonight, Chiefs hosting the Reds in Hamilton. Of course, if the Chiefs win,
2: subs are 4-18.
0: And the Crusaders go on to win here afternoon, the Blues will get a second life, and they'll play the Hurricanes next week. Should the Crusaders win, and the Reds win, that is the end of the road for the Blues, and the Chiefs will get a second life. Taylor, line out one. Cahill, bit of deception, ends up with Preston. Sevu Reece at second receiver in centre field. Scrambling well is Lamb, now firing a Nuku. Fend, offload. Shalfoon, offload, down the left wing touch. Hannah cutting back, brought down 9 metres away, 5 in from the left wing touch. Open side right through Taylor. Clean there from Gardner. Right running ball, open side, Bauer. Can't get up over the gain line, tackled by Signa. 6 metres away. To the short side left now through Gardner. Chopped down, and now Reece picks and goes. Crusaders looking for their 7th try of the afternoon, leading by 19. Just a tick over 19 minutes to play. Reece in there, honeypotting around the ruck. Short side left now, Preston, one off to Shalfoon. A little loose there at the base of the ruck, and it is knocked on.
3: Yeah.
0: Good work there from the Blues, hanging on for dear life. And now a big bridge pass. Oh my goodness, it's hit the post from Christie, and here goes Josh Berry. Can he get a pass free? He can, to Clark, and scrambling back is McNichol, and Clark has now lost it. Preston, he toes it ahead. Oh, if that stays in the field of play, Rayhana is scoring that for all money. It ends up in touch, and the Blues will have a line out on their own 22. I don't think I've ever seen that.
4: A bizarre episode, wasn't it? Yeah.

0: huge pass from the Blues from, I'm not too sure, I think it was from like Christie, and it hit the upright, bounced forward, and his own player, Berry, picked it up, and he was in space. It looked like they wanted, but again, that desperate defence. Johnny McNichol cut down Caleb Clark when he was looking very dangerous, and that was in and around near the halfway mark, so they just will not give in. They have made about twice as many tackles as the Blues. Blues dominating somebody in the stats, 60% possession or territory, 55% possession, and the tackles, 194 Crusaders to 93 Blues. They've only missed 19 of 194. It's remarkable.
1: Staggering stuff as we have another pause in play here as Eli Odenride receives some medical attention. Cody Taylor and George Bauer are going to make way. And that brings about a special moment for the man in jersey 18 for the Crusaders on Super Rugby debut, Gus Brown out of Napier Boys High School. 22 years of age and becomes Crusader 3-1-2.
2: We're outside, okay?
1: I've been in and around the environment for a wee while now, Gus Brown. In fact, went on a overseas pre-season tour at the beginning of 2024, got on the field against the Bristol Bears. But this is his first official cap for the Crusaders. Messi line out, and here's Manamoa Latiu, the first touch. Line out overthrown, and just inviting the Crusaders back on attack here are the Blues. Preston, open side left to Blackadder, right in front of the posts, about 10 metres away. Quick ball, Preston, to the left again, Fihaki, out the back for Rahana, 3-on-2, McNichol! Johnny McNichol has got himself a hat-trick! Oh, the pace of the ball, the footwork of Rahana, and then the finish from McNichol. Three tries on the afternoon, 7 for the season, and I think that'll do it. 45-21, it's a long way back now with 17 to play.
0: Just super slick from the Crusaders. The timing, the skill, execution of everything has been right on the money this afternoon. And no one deserves it more than Johnny McNichol.
2: You're on the 15 if you want it.
0: Almost waltzed through untouched.
3: Yeah, he did. Blues player shot up out of the line. McNichol just spotted a little gap, a little shimmy off the feet, and three went. Two Blues players collided into each other. AJ Lamb come off second best there. There's a Rahana, 15 metres in from this eastern side, and yep, that is straight down the middle.
1: 47-21, Crusaders in complete control. Just over 16 minutes to play. And what a second coming it has been for Johnny McNichol. I don't think he, of all people, 10 years ago when he went away to Wales, would have thought a decade on, I'm going to score a hat-trick in a playoff match for the Crusaders. It just goes from bad to worse now for the Blues. Peter Fetter has put the restart out on the full.
2: Scrum, David.
1: And it'll be a centre field scrum on halfway for the Crusaders.
0: Well, they got 15 to play yet. So they need to lift the heads, the Blues. They went straight down. And it's understandable, I suppose. Kick it dead straight after conceding. But they need to lift and try and find a way to finish with some energy.
1: As I mentioned, this isn't necessarily the end of the road for them either. They might get the lucky loser tag and be alive, provided the Chiefs handle business and beat the Reds in Hamilton tonight. We will have the call on that match, 7:05, with Graham Minty Mead, Steve Gordon, Carl Johnson. Scrum reset here. First scrum for Gus Brown in Super Rugby. We want to make sure we get this right.
2: Okay, let's go, boys. There's your mark.
3: Up against Flynn Yates.
2: Just a bind, guys. Keep
3: couple of young bucks at it.
1: Yeah, Mason Tupia out there as well. Jack Sexton.
3: Yeah.
1: I actually don't think any of the front row. Mason Tupia, in fact, 23rd game. Yates in his fifth game. Odin Ryan's second game. Brown on debut. Sexton with his fifth game. And Latiu with his 10th game. Glimpse in the future here up front. Front rows go down, but it's presentable here. Lovely little trick play. Plenty going on with McNichol ending up with it on an angle from Harvilly back in field. They make 10 metres. Satutu ended up making the tackle on McNichol. Gardner absorbing.

0: the contact and making an extra couple of metres. And now Leo Willey, who has ended up back on the field after that HIA, gets through more work. Right running ball, Fainga Anuku again threatening with the offload. Just over that 10-metre line. Sexton in a bit of trouble here, and that's where the play comes.
1: Are you right, mate? Are you right?
0: You can hear Nick Perry saying, are you all right?
1: Pass is good.
0: As the pass just goes a little bit high there over the head of Sevu Reese. And it'll be a line-out throw here for the Blues on their own 10-metre line. Time is off. Jack Sexton's not in a good way.
2: Yeah, he's split open. Looks above the eye, left eye, okay, looks of it.
3: They don't want any more injuries up there, Cooley, do they?
2: Get their boots on,
3: looking
2: Johnny.
3: Like another week to go at least. So, yeah.
2: Yeah, no, that's that front row club is being well and truly tested.
3: Is it what?
2: He was. He's split open like an overripe tomato here, old Jackie. He's there's a lot of blood.
0: The Sky cameras have picked out Corey Flynn here in the ground, former co-comments man here on what was Radio Sport way back when.
1: Hey, boys, they've taken the scrum option. That's
3: Crusaders have got the luxury now, and we've just seen it probably in the last few minutes. They're happy to play. They've got such a buffer. And they're probably still feeling that the Blues are battling just to hold a wee bit. So keep going. They'll keep cracking, I think, will be the feeling.
0: Just jumping in the car, joining us here on News Talk ZB Sport and iHeartRadio, 7 minutes past six, where the Crusaders are in complete control. This qualifying final in Super Rugby Pacific, 47-21 they lead with 14 minutes to play. It would take something rather extraordinary from here if the Blues were to somehow beat the Crusaders and hand them their first ever loss at home in a finals match. Sexton back on his feet.
1: You got his scrum.
0: Resembling a mummy with all the tape around his head.
1: Yeah.
3: Johnny McNichol down by the sideline, getting a little bit of attention too. They'll be wary of that. But
0: yeah, they've cleared the decks too, the Crusaders, and we just have to assume here that Braden Ennor is injured. It is curious that he would be substituted when he'd already come off the bench and replaced Dallas McLeod. But yeah, Johnny McNichol's not in a great way here, whether it's just sort of in and around that right shoulder.
3: I think it's a hand. It's the right hand, whether he's had a dislocation or something, I'm not sure.
0: No, you bang on. Better eyes than me, John Preston. He's happy about something in around that right arm region. Penalty, Blues, scrum time. And Gus Brown, welcome to Super Rugby. Your first penalty.
3: Happy to go to line out again, the Blues. It's probably their best chance of igniting something.
1: Okay.
0: Better fit of Fines touch.
1: They want to check
0: midpoint between Crusaders 10 and halfway. And I'm not surprised after all the tape that Jack Sexton got around his forehead, the independent doctor wants to take a look. So that does scrub him out for the remainder, because it is a 15-minute check, and he's really disappointed, Jack Sexton. But there is a duty of care, of course. That sees George Bowers, a real fan favourite here. He's already been on and played 50-odd minutes of tight head prop. He's going to play the last 13 at loose head prop.
3: Tough gig that for a prop, particularly on
0: cool down
3: for anyone coming back on, but for a prop it's very tough.
0: 103rd game for George Bauer as Segner wins the line out. They set the drive. They make a good 3-4-5 metres here, the Blues, up over that Crusaders 10-metre line.
1: Get out, 3-3!
0: And now go over that 10-metre line. And eventually it comes to ground. If it's not presentable here for Christie, it'll be a Crusaders scrum feed, and that's the way that referee Barry sees it. They did well to regroup, because the Blues made best part of 10 metres.
2: Taylor Cahill did a great job there. Got on top of the ball, held it up and held it up and held it up, and then once it went down on the ground, no chance of that coming back for the Blues.
1: Okay, boys, here's the mark. Come on,
2: Crusaders
1: up.
2: Feed to the scrum.
3: They just can't generate, the Blues, can they? Tried all options. Tried a bit of width earlier on. Ultimately break down with a little bit of skill, or to be fair, Crusaders still intensive in defence. Now they've tried more direct set piece move or set piece play, trying to drive from that, but Crusaders have snuffed that out as well.
1: Fine.
0: The 2nd of May, the last time the Blues tasted victory.
1: We're in early, Red.
0: Now it's a short arm free.

0: kick for the Blues. So
1: yeah,
0: some
1: just a short
0: issues at scrum time here for this slightly green
1: tackle.
0: Crusaders front row. As Christie has it, left running ball, Segner out the back for Tutu. Gets up over the gain line, midpoint between Crusaders 22 and 10. Short side left they go through to Paya. Tackle on him by Letiu and Fihaki. 15 in from the left wing touch. Right running ball, Pettifetta. Haven't really seen the running game all day. Gets an offload free to Segner. Up over the 22. Hanging on by the jersey is Preston. Skip pass for from Christie. Taieli must score here, the Blues, and they will. And it's the new man, Peyton Spencer, son of, who gets the Blues fourth, 47-26, sideline kick to come.
2: Well, it came from a free kick, and they decided to shift it, and a couple of bits of an injection, really. Satutu initially hit the ball hard, took some defenders, and then it was Perifetta. As you said, Nick, hardly seen him in the match, really. Just hasn't had an opportunity, but showed what he is capable of, because we know he's an athlete, and he hit a hole. And then ultimately, they released probably three players to spare on that right-hand corner that anyone could have scored it. And they get some reward finally, the Blues.
3: Yeah, just drew the Crusaders' defence in with that go around the corner style that the Blues play. As Taheli lines up the conversion, just a couple of metres in from this, the eastern side of the ground, 25 metres out. First shot at goal today for Taheli, and no, he's hung it out to the right, so that's a miss.
0: So 47-26, the margin is three converted tries, 21. So where there's life, there's hope, I suppose, for the Blues. They'd have to score three converted tries in the space of 9 minutes to send this to extra time. Worth noting, extra time in the finals, not golden point. So AJ Lamb doesn't look in a great way either. He's coming from the field, and it would be unfortunate for the Blues, who might still have a week left next week if results go their way in Hamilton. Rehana with the restart, down to Satutu. He's come off the bench well, Hoskins Satutu, since his introduction after that 20-minute red card. And here come the Blues here through Peyton Spencer, adding some spark off the bench. Over the 10 and up over halfway. Fihaki with the scramble defence. Here come the Blues. Christie, away to the right. Pettifetta, left footstep, right footstep. Can't get through Cahill. Quick ball for Christie. Goes to his right. Satutu. Hanging on there is Hannah. 15 in for the right wing touch. Midpoint between Crusaders. 10 and halfway. Penalty to the Crusaders.
3: Christian Leo Willie all over the top of Satutu.
0: Well, he has just had a superb season, Christian Leo Willie. Started every game. Ultra consistent, can't recall a bad game. And that's a big time play, John, because the momentum just slightly there swung with the Blues.
2: Yeah. Well, the Blues know they've got to play, and they've decided to do it from their own 22. First time we've seen it from, of course, it's always a good opportunity because the opponent's got to sit three, the defenders have got to sit two in the backfield. So they're attacking, I guess, less front field defenders, and they found space quite easily. It was Spencer who got in the hole, and they got to about that halfway point. But one of these three outstanding Crusaders, Lucy's, and man, they have been today. Leo Williott was this time, who ultimately got his hands on the ball and created the turnover.
0: Just his fourth game for the Blues, Peyton Spencer. And he's come on, added a bit of spark, scored the try. Nice wee line break there. Crusaders, though, line out throw, Blues 22, left field, won by Hannah Gardner. Dummies and goes, makes 4 or 5 metres. 15 in from the left wing touch. Oh, good clean out there from the Blues, but it is still on the Crusaders' side, or is it? No, it's not. No, penalty.
1: Guys, I'm trying to play that out. Your tackler needs to roll first thing.
3: Anton Segner did some great work there.
0: I was just about to say, Craig, on another day, that's a Blues turnover.
3: Yeah, he did some great work there for the Blues, and unfortunately, he just couldn't get out of the way. And the Blues player sort of drive over the top of him and really sort of...
0: I mean, this is more a rugby league thing to say, but where is he supposed to go? Because
3: he'd
0: done all the work, he's trying to get away, then the Blues walk, his teammates walk over the top of it, and he's still penalised.
3: Yeah, tough call that. He's been good tonight, Anton Segner. Playing a bit broken too, he's been down a couple of times in back play, just...
2: Well,
3: taken
2: out by Crusader as well. He was almost tackled by a Crusader.
0: Yeah.
2: Who dumped them on their side of the ruck. So

0: It is near impossible.
1: Latiu, line out throw, 5 metres out. Crusaders deadly from this sort of distance as Leo Willey wins the line out and they set the drive. Latiu at the boot, here come the backs, or Fainganuku, whatever he's called these days, and they do roll over and score. And it should be Manu Moa Latiu who gets up with it in jersey 16, his second career try. Crusaders hit 50. And it's celebration time here in Christchurch.
0: Complete control, Crusaders. That was only going one way. They had numbers, and then they added more. They set it beautifully, controlled. It was a wedge and just all the power directing straight through the middle. Players joined, and it was ultimately relatively easy. That pretty much sums up how it's worked as this game has transpired. Crusaders totally dominant.
2: Yeah, again, great patience here by the Crusaders, and that is their go-to, isn't it? 5 metre line out, get it to the back, drive it over. Blues had no answer.
3: 10 seconds.
2: Ray Hunter, 5 metres in, 25 metres out on this eastern side of the ground, strikes it beautifully, but no, he hangs it out to the left.
1: So 52-26. The margin is 26. With just a tick over 5 minutes to play, the Crusaders will be in the semi-finals again. As we hear sighs from anywhere outside of Crusaders country. Well, this is their time of the year as Fainganuku picks and goes. Second phase after the restart. Might be a clean turnover there from Christie. Preston ends up with his hands on it. Spills free, and now Odenrein. He's just shown his prowess with ball in hand. Fainganuku had all rights to the ball, almost one inside a penalty, but they're going to come back to a knock-on after a strip. Blue scrum feed, midfield, midpoint between Crusaders 10 and halfway.
0: David Harvilli's down to crimp up, not surprisingly. Man, it's been some effort from him this evening. And forks start drifting towards next week, I suppose, already for them, doesn't it?
1: They certainly do. So here is the playoff permutations that remain. Pretty simple, really. The Blues will get a second life if the Chiefs beat the Reds tonight. Then the semi-finals next week would be Hurricanes, Blues, and Chiefs Crusaders. Hurricanes, Blues in Wellington, Chiefs Crusaders in Hamilton. However, as we go back to live play here, right running ball, Daly skip past to Spencer out on this right wing. There's a fair bit of 10-15 Peyton Spencer, but showing he's got some toe out on the wide channels. Up to the 22, and under advantage here, the Blues.
3: Okay. You got penalty advantage. Red
1: Christie, open side left, out the back to Pyre. Peter Fetter, got numbers here. Spencer, Arkey, Clark, 25 metres in front. Will he go all the way, Caleb Clark? Oh, the Superman dive! And that is a professional finish in the left wing corner. The Blues do get a fifth, far too late, but a nice finish nonetheless from Caleb Clark. 52-31, kick to come.
0: Oh, nicely nailed from the Blues. It really was midfield scrum, and literally they took to the right. Spencer got to around about that 22 metre mark, right hand side. Then they just flung it back, left hand side. The Blues went through the numbers. Caleb Clark was in a lot of space. You could see a wave of Crusaders cover defenders coming across, but he launched himself into the left hand corner and dotted down. Ball in the left hand. Great finish.
2: So a good turn of pace, didn't he, Caleb Clark, there to get away from those Crusaders defenders. As you say, spectacular finish. Conversion right out on that sideline on your side of the field, guys. Ta'ili comes in and strikes it beautifully. And off the post and missed.
1: Cannons into the left hand, upright, 52-31. So just to finish that thought, if the Reds were to beat the Chiefs, then that is the end of the road for the Blues. And then the semi-finals would be Hurricanes, Reds, Wellington, but Crusaders, Chiefs here in Christchurch. So don't go and book any weekends away, John Haggett, next weekend just yet. There's been some run of games here since the stadium opened over Anzac weekend at Super Round. Crusaders are going to remain unbeaten here at 1NZ Stadium.

0: Matakaha. In all likelihood, this will be their last home game. Stranger things have happened. Blues have it off the restart. And a hot potato stuff here as Peter Fetter ends up with it. Odin Ryan, heavy contact there on Bauer. Bounces away. What an upper body strength, Eli Odin Ryan. Right running ball. Little kick over the top from Peter Fetter. Bounce the ball, be interesting. Ends up with Spencer. Infield pass to Satutu. Infield pass again to Signer. Gardner there in cover defence. Offload to Christie off the grass. Now out to the left-hand side. Keeping the ball alive, Barnes. Oh, chop tackle there around the bootlaces by the debutant, Gus Brown. The quick ball here for the Blues. Peter Fetter can't get through Fihaki. They're on their own 10-metre line here, the visitors, as Barnes, another involvement, beats one, bumps off Preston. Torian Barnes up over halfway. Offload to Tupaia. The replacement prop toes it ahead. The offload was down by his shins, and that one ends up in touch. Some enterprising play here late with nothing to lose. Nothing really to gain here for the visitors. And the Crusaders will have a line-out throw.
1: Oh, what a razzle. Nice razzle down that right-hand touch too from the Blues. Offloads, continuity.
2: Brad, come on!
1: Which has been a big difference, to be fair, between these two sides. Crusaders, continuity and attack. Has made all the difference with their offloads and their skill in that department.
0: That's the siren. Time for the line-out. Latiu, Crusaders inside the 22. This is the last play. Blues get up and win it through Derry. Christie to Clark. Tackled by Sexton, who was desperate to get back on the field. Bastards HIA. There's Tupaia now. Gets an offload free to Christie. Odin Ryan. Through a body of work since being injected off the bench, Eli Odin Ryan. Right running ball. Satutu still inside the Crusaders 22 here at the Blues. Looking for one last try. Taeli can't get around Reese. Five in from the right wing touch. Back to the open side left through Dowry. Met at the gain line. Christie trying to milk a penalty. None forthcoming. Satutu. Crunching tackle by Shalfoon. Stopped him in his tracks. Open side left. Peter Fetter out the back for Arki. Awkward pass there, but sits up for Forbes on in jersey 22. Is then brought down by Latiu. Quick ball for Christie. Goes down the short side to the left. It's been a good little battle between the replacement halfbacks. Preston, the points victory there over Christie. And now the Blues are outside the Crusaders 22.
2: Stay balls in.
0: Crusaders surely up and over 200 tackles here this afternoon now. Yet have still scored 52 points. Fainganuku. Oh, it's fitting. With the turnover, Preston. Leo Willey, they're still playing here, the Crusaders. Leo Willey, oh goodness me, he hasn't found touch. Oh man, I don't even know how to explain that. Spencer almost kept the Leo Willey kick in. He got a foot into touch. That'll do it. They're on their feet here in Christchurch, and rightly so, because at full time, the Crusaders are victorious to the tune of 52 points to 31 over the Blues. Quick break here on News Talk ZB Sport, 24 minutes past 6. Post-match reaction after this.
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9: Welcome back to One New Zealand Stadium, Te Kaha. Got Christian Leo with me down on the sideline. Christian, your immediate thoughts on the back of a very strong performance by your side.
10: I was very proud of the effort the boys put in. We knew what the Blues were going to do, a hurting team that came down off a loss. And, you know, we didn't underestimate it. We respected who they were and what their game brought, and I'm glad we fronted up.
9: I don't know how many tackles you guys made, but it's 220 plus, I'm sure of that. And look, that's a tough ask at this level of football. The Crusaders, we know how much you put into your defence and the pride that you take in it. Massive effort tonight.
10: Yeah, it's a cliche. The defence wins championships and Crusaders do it the best. And we know where to put extra effort into our defence. We know where our gaps have been the past couple of weeks. We know where they were coming, straight through the front door. And so we had to close it before they got there. So proud of the boys' effort that we did that.
9: On the flip side of that, the attack, particularly when they went down to 14 men and at the back end of that first half, really sort of took the game away from the four very quick tries.
10: Yeah, our game drivers did very well. You know, they knew the opportunity with 14 men and we took it. So all we had to do was execute our skill set up front and we let the backs do their thing. So proud of the effort, man, and I'm glad we got the points we deserve. So, yeah.
9: Good on you, Christian. Appreciate your time. And I guess sit back now and see what happens in the game after this at the Chiefs.
10: Yeah, 100%, man. Whoever's playing, we're happy to, man. Looking forward to it.
9: Good on you, Christian. Thanks.
10: Cheers, bro. Thank you.
11: Kisaliu Willie, yeah, another very consistent showing from the Crusaders. Number 8, you're just joining us here on Newstalk ZB Sport, iHeart Radio. Crusaders beating the Blues 52-31. We wait for a bit more post-match reaction. Just your summation, John Preston, on that performance and what it means. I guess there is that uncertainty for the Blues, but firstly with the Crusaders, very clinical.
12: Oh, it was indeed, yeah. Slow start again, which we'd spoken about. Pre-match and an early match that looking at the recent performances of these two sides, the Blues were the better starters and probably in most matches Crusaders were a wee bit slow to get going, and it was the same tonight. Blues started with a hiss and a roar. They were very clinical, but the Crusaders edged their way back, and maybe the red card was a wee bit of a turning point as well, Frampton sending off, but the Crusaders just looked better and better as things went on. And for me, two things really that stood out: continuity in their attack, and defensively they were just unreal.
9: Just jumping again, you've got young Crusaders lock Jamie Hannah with me. Jamie, you're racking up the minutes, another 80-minute performance tonight. Your immediate thoughts on the back of, I guess, a tough game, everything you expected from the Blues?
10: Yeah, it was. Just really happy to get the result. We knew it was going to be a tough game. We were far from our best tonight, but still really happy to get the result.
9: It was just a little bit messy at times. Lineouts, I guess, the last two or three weeks have just been a few little hiccups there. I mean, that's your area of play. Can you explain what's going on there?
10: Yeah, I think a bit of credit to the other teams as well. We've been coming up against some quality lineout, but it's definitely a couple of areas we try to dial in the next couple of weeks.
9: And you're getting yourself out wide with a few flick passes out the back and all that sort of carry on. It's just another day at training for you.
10: Yeah, it's one of the beauties of being under this roof. Nice dry pill, so you play a good brand of rugby.
9: Hey, enjoying your footy. I mean, you're playing really, really well, and this talk about higher honours. I mean, it's probably not something you

0: 2.5 hours. Was there enough there that they can perhaps take something? Because if they do survive, it's against the Hurricane, so we're just shooting lights out at the minute.
1: Yeah, it just looks such a tough road for them, doesn't it? I mean, you know, again, they're going to have to see where they're at injury-wise. The card, they'll probably lose him as well. Whether Bowden Barrett or some of that quality is yet to come back for them potentially next week, I suppose, would be assistance, quite clearly. But they got a lot of work to do. Not quite sure, you know, it just seemed to be a wee bit of a hole in their game. They showed patches of what they can do, particularly at the start. But just no consistency in it at the moment.
2: Just jumping in again, got Blues captain Patrick Tuivalu with me. Paddy, tough night at the office.
3: Yeah, I'm pretty disappointed. It's, sort of lapses in the game where they sort of got on top of us and couldn't quite deal with the pressure. We probably hold on a tick a few times and then error, and they'll make us pay by scoring, so pretty tough.
2: Well, I think if you look at the game and look at the score, there, I mean, there wasn't that much between the teams at the end of it, but look, a key moment, obviously, the red card.
3: Yeah, that's tough, but I think for that 20 minutes, they sort of did well to put points on us, and then obviously when we had someone come back on, sort of back to even playing. So, yeah, in that moment, probably, yeah, did hurt us, but we still had chances to come back.
2: How's the feeling with the camp? Look, it's been a tough month or five weeks for the boys, and conceding a lot of points, and I guess you're copping a bit of flack in the media and what have you. Not that I'm sure you don't take any notice of that, but how's the feeling in the camp? The boys are still up and about?
3: Yeah, I mean, wouldn't suspect it's probably the best job in the world. So when we care about our team and care about each other and what we do, it's always going to hurt when we sort of have a run like this. So yeah, pretty somber at the moment, but you know, we'll always come back together on a Monday and try to solve things. So that's probably what I'm most proud about. This team's sort of tight, and sort of fall back on that as we go forward, and especially in those tough times.
2: Well, you're not out of it. I mean, there's another game shortly in half an hour's time. Still a chance. So potentially next week, you got to get out there and do it all again.
3: Yeah, I mean, whatever opportunity comes, I think we've got to appreciate it and take it with both hands. So whatever that is, wherever that is, you know, we'll look forward to it.
2: You've been banged up a bit yourself. How's the body?
3: Yeah, not too bad. Sort of this crunch time of the season, I don't think anyone's 100%, so everyone's probably operating about 80. So, feeling good.
2: Good on you, Patrick. Appreciate your time and all the very best. Whatever happens from here on in.
3: Cheers, thank you.
0: Yeah, well spoken, Patrick Tuipulotu, in a losing team here tonight. 25 away from 7, time for a quick break here. News Talk ZB Sport, iHeart Radio. More reaction on the other side.
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7: Welcome back to One New Zealand Stadium, Te Kaha. We're down here at ground level and we've got Crusaders debutant Gus Brown with us. Gussie, first initial thoughts, how was it?
8: Yeah, it was awesome. Pretty nervous week, I'm not going to lie, but running out there today, smile on the face, excited to get into it, so no, it was cool.
7: A bit too keen there, a second scrum, trying to engage a bit early, just want to get into it.
8: Yeah, I got a bit excited and wanted to go after it and ended up on my tummy, so less than early, and yeah, definitely to work on, but plenty to work on, but it was cool.
7: You've been in and around the group for a long time now, Gus, to get out now, put the jersey on, this is yours forever.
8: Yeah.
7: You've come down from Napier, you've sort of got immersed yourself in Christchurch. How good?
8: Yeah, it's a special group, and there's a lot of legacy behind the jersey, and gets talked about all the time. What a special family this is, and it's not till you come down here and experience it that you realise what it's all about. So it was an awesome feeling running out there, and it's something I'll remember for the rest of my life.
7: Well done, mate. Very proud moment for you and your family. Go and enjoy it.
8: Thank you very much.
9: Gus Brown there, Crusader 3-1-2. And John Preston, that's the 12th debutant this year for the Crusaders. They have had to go quite deep and still uphold some pretty high standards.
10: Yeah, that is a high attrition rate, isn't it? Firstly for Gus Brown, and it's one thing making your debut, but making it in a playoff game and one you win as well is particularly special for him. So, as he said, he won't forget that one. But, yeah, it's been a challenge for Crusaders, as it has for other sides too, but it just shows again to that factory, I suppose, of players that we talk about. They just keep producing them.
7: Right, I'm just going to jump in and catch up with Johnny McNichol. Hat-trick tonight. Johnny, geez, mate, they keep telling that tread on your tyres is getting a bit thin, but I'm not convinced.
11: Yeah, they tell me I'm too old and in the change rooms as well, but I'm just trying to prove them wrong each week.
7: Well, you're doing a good job. From your point of view at the back, having a look and see what was going on in front of you, what are your thoughts?
11: Yeah, they started off well. They went to their contestable game and they got them back, and that's what led to their first try. And we changed it around and we started winning ours back, so that was really the momentum shifter and the winning of the game.
7: Big momentum shift to him in the red card. At this level of footy, to play 20 minutes without a player is tough, isn't it?
11: Yeah, I was right by that. It was a pretty brutal hit. Not sure if it should have been red or yellow, but it looked pretty hard.
7: I don't think you can argue the outcome of that one, to be honest. But another week for the boys, another Monday morning.
11: Yeah, another Monday. We'll see who we get after this Chiefs-Reds game. I'm not sure who won that one, but I'm picking we have the Chiefs if they win, and or the
7: if the Chiefs win, you're up there. It'll be Chiefs either way, to be honest. That's a good call, thanks Nick. So the Chiefs lose, you'll be playing them here next week. If they win, you're playing them up there.
11: So we're going for the Reds, are we? Okay. Nice.
7: yeah Yeah, well, there'll be a lot of people, I reckon, if you look around this ground, will be wanting another game here at the stadium. You've been here a few times now. Getting any better or getting any worse, the stadium?
11: Oh, it's brilliant, isn't it? I love it. And, I really do hope the Reds win so we can get another one back here. It's awesome. Yeah.
7: It certainly helped the way the Crusaders play. I mean, we know that this time of the year, the Crusaders traditionally, they get into the grind in the winter and they grind it out at the cold old Apollo Project Stadium. But here we are, and it's given an opportunity for you guys, with the bigger numbers on your back, to get stuck in.
11: Yeah, it's nice seeing some bigger scoreboards this time of year, isn't it? Instead of just a bit of kick tennis. I'm loving playing it here, and putting 50 points up is a testament to this crowd. They're awesome. They get right behind us. It's cool.
7: And you've copped a little bit of flack of late just with some of the last deliveries from you, some of these passes. Johnny, was that a bit of a work on during the week?
11: Yeah, I owe Cooper Roberts a dozen for last weekend. All the boys let me know it in the sheds after as well. But I hope I made up to them tonight.
7: No, you did well, mate. Just pulling your leg. Appreciate your time, Johnny. And, go the Reds, eh?
11: Yeah, go the Reds. Cheers. Thank you.
9: Johnny McNichol there with Craig Kerr. Well, we'll see if these fine gentlemen agree with those sentiments of go the Reds. After the break here on Newstalk ZB Sport and iHeartRadio, we'll chew a bit of fat with our commentary team in Hamilton. Graham Minty Mead, Steve Gordon and Carl Johnson on the other side of this break, ahead of the final, qualifying final, the Chiefs hosting the Reds.
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2: Welcome back to 1NZ Stadium at Takaha in Christchurch. 6:46 the time. And just for a point of clarification, if the Reds do win, it will be Crusaders-Reds here in Christchurch next week, and the Chiefs fall to fourth as the lucky loser, and they'll play the Hurricanes in a semi-final. A few men who are hoping that is not the case are joining me here on the wireless now, Graham Minty-Mead, Steve Gordon and Carl Johnson. Greetings to you, gentlemen. What did you make of the last couple of hours of listening? Our Crusaders, pretty clinical.
3: Pretty clinical, but there's a severe lack of tackling in both sides here. Let them
4: points and, just like a points bath it was.
2: Pardon me, 224 tackles from the Crusaders isn't enough for you.
4: Yeah, but how many do they make?
3: It was a telling performance from the Crusaders.
2: This has started just as I thought it would, so fake news from the beginning. Anyway.
4: Now, hey, you three were back in the Chiefs last week.
2: I'm not part of that
5: needs
2: three.
5: Needs must, Minty. I told you that. Needs must.
3: Needs must, yeah.
2: Well, we wanted another game at the National Stadium, Minty. So.
4: Oh, yeah. My problem is I spent the last 2 hours concentrating on the game in front of me, not watching the one on TV. Prep. It's called Prep.
3: Prep. Yeah, watching the Chiefs go through their routines, the Reds doing their warm-up exercises. So was it a good game, fellas?
2: Oh, it certainly was. Game of the weekend for sure. You've got a lot to live up your way. Is there any hint of trepidation? This is usually the time that you spill your lollies, so are you okay?
3: No, we get to the final before we get a little bit of a wobble, but different team, different coach. I think they're a lot more solid this year. And, I guess, you've got JP down there. He's got a dollar each way, hoping that Crusaders play at Wellington so he can support both teams. But
4: You'd be lucky to get a dollar out of JP, wouldn't you?
6: Whatever. You must have some concerns, though, fellas. The Reds, I mean, they're a useful outfit.
3: They are. And we're just looking at there. We're going through a few of their players. We've got Aiden Ross, who has spent a lot of time in the stadium playing with the Chiefs. Yeah. And their loose forward trio, they're pretty solid with Broll, McRae, and Wilson. It's just started raining. Yeah. It's guts out.
4: Hey, KJ.
3: At the moment, which is disappointing. So, we've got KJ, our groundsman, on the sideline, a grass whisperer.
4: Yeah, did you have a word for Craig Kerr? Did you have a word for Craig Kerr, KJ?
7: Yeah, I did, Craig Kerr. I mean, you guys obviously got a roof, so you're cool. You're in the glass house. I am out here in the real stadium. I've got wet weather boots, wet weather gear. I've got gum boots. It's been hosing down. It's a real stadium. But, hey, you Christchurch boys, don't tell anybody, but I'm actually from Christchurch.
4: Oh, so no.
7: I have my Crusaders socks on, so bring it on, boys.
5: KJ, you wouldn't have paid for any of that wet weather gear either. It would have been part of the job, mate. So don't you worry about that. We don't need that down here anymore. But after spending 30-odd years on the sideline, mate, I think I deserve a couple of days in the warm.
3: Yeah, we're just talking about the sweat box down there in the hydroponics stadium. You've got going down there. It looks impressive, and I did see a little bit of the halftime show with some sparkly-looking young lady hanging off the ceiling. Very impressive.
2: Goodness me. Well, if there are any listeners left with us here on News Talk ZB Sport after the last four and a bit minutes, I appreciate your company. But, hey, look, stay with these gentlemen, Graham Minty-Mead, Steve Gordon, Carl Johnson, 15 minutes away from Chiefs Reds. But that'll do it from us here in this magnificent National Stadium in Christchurch. On behalf of Craig Kerr, John Preston, the technical expertise here on the ground, and Bill Toomey and Mark Kelly. My name is Nick Bewley. Hope you've enjoyed your Saturday afternoon football. Crusaders 52, Blues 31. Looking forward to the next. Chiefs Reds up next.
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3: Welcome to FMG Stadium here in the heart of Hamilton on another Saturday night, the third of three wonderful games of rugby football. This, of course, being the best one of the weekend. Stevie Gordon, how are you?
2: Oh, yeah, we're at the Premier Outdoor Oval Stadium or Square Stadium. It's looking magnificent again. We've had a heap of rain over the last sort of hour and a half, but standing up well. And KJ, you're down there on the sideline. Is it holding much water, or we've got a good surface to play on?
4: Yeah, no, it's drained pretty well, boys. It has been wet here in Hamilton for the last few days, so the ground hasn't been mowed for a couple of days, but it's in great shape. It won't stop what they've got to do, but we have some downpours and potentially get a few more. It's not cold. And there's a decent crowd that have come in to watch this big match.
2: Yeah, KJ, just a little bit on your field there. With this new technology, how they've stitched your stitch fibre into the field, does it help it drain and hold up better in these sort of conditions?
4: Yeah, it does. It's a 300mm sand profile, and it's got artificial fibres that are stitched into the field, so it's like a big sewing machine's come in and stitched all these artificial fibres. 5% of the ground is artificial, 95% natural ryegrass. So what it does, it holds it together, so you won't see scrums flicking turf out the back tonight, mate.
2: Well, that's good to know, and we're looking at pretty impressive teams here. We've got obviously Aiden Ross made the trip across the ditch and now fronting for the Reds in the number one jersey. It's good to see him back in town, but a jersey missing a couple of colours. He's got a red one on, but he's missing his yellow and black stripes, so it'll be a really good contest to see how he goes against Ioniaho. That, I think, is going to be one of the real starters of this match. You know, with Sione coming in, making the starting 15, it's going to be a real showdown in that first scrum time.
3: Well, it's for me, I've always said we need a bell end, and he's a big unit. And just to start, we need a bell end. Eh? Just to start, we'll be fine. And KJ, the other thing I want to talk to you about, the warm-up. The Chiefs were going through play-by-play, position-by-position, line-out, scrums, set piece, and the Reds were warming up very differently.
4: Yeah, I was watching it very closely, Minty, and what I found, like the Chiefs at their end, it was like they had little plays during the match and they had their moves set and where they needed to be. But I went back down to the Reds' end, and it looked like, I did a bit of coaching in my day, and it looked like it was the 7-year-old guys just doing little passes. Very, very interesting the way that both teams have warmed up, ready for this one.
3: We're going to go back to the studio where Mark Kelly, one of the biggest Chiefs supporters in the world, is our producer tonight, as always. Graham Minty Mead, Steve Gordon, Carl, KJ Johnson, bringing you the commentary of the Chiefs versus the Reds.
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3: Welcome back to FMG Stadium in the heart of Hamilton on a Saturday night as the last playoff game. Chiefs win, Chiefs home next week against the Crusaders, Chiefs lose, they're off down to the Cape Town. I wouldn't like the second option for the Chiefs, they want to be at home next week, Gordy.
2: Oh, absolutely, the Hurricanes look so impressive, everything they did last night seemed to stick, and they end up giving the Brumbies a good hiding at the Cape Town. You won't want to be going down there, I can tell you that now.
3: No, not for one at all. Gordy, let's start off. Let's talk about the locks. Last week we talked about after the game. We said Ngātoro Koe was played his lights out last week with Josh Lord. City Farm, Fidisar came on, the big mountain, and Tupu Vai was up in the coach's box. Conundrums on locking this week, and they've gone with Lord and Vai, the two Thunder All Blacks. Akoi on the bench, but Akoi's got to be unlucky not to get a start, isn't he?
2: They're absolutely unlucky, yeah. He's going for the absolute size of Josh Law. He's a huge man, playing well. He had a really good patch of form probably three or four games ago where he did some telling runs, some telling tackles. Tupu Vai is a captain waiting of the Chiefs.
3: Of the All Blacks?
2: I think of the Chiefs. He's had a couple of runs. He does it really well. He's hugely respected amongst his peers. But you've got a feel for Susu Ngātoro Akoi. He has been one of the form players of this Chiefs outfit, and you just look who he's keeping out of. You know, Fidisar, Bushier, you know, Brown, you know, they're trying to fit in that spot there, and you know, and some of Penny Finau as well on the bench. So two real impact players to bring on when they need to in the game.
3: We're going to take a break. We'll be back in a minute because it is about 1.5 minutes to seven. We're 5 minutes away from a start here in Hamilton, FMG Stadium. Saturday night, Chiefs versus the Reds. Welcome along. Graham Mindy Mead, Steve Gordon and Carl Johnson, News Talk ZB Sport and iHeart Radio.

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0: Welcome back to FMG Stadium as we get ready for a big Saturday night here in the Tron. The Reds come across from Brisbane, bringing Aidan Ross home. And of course, the Chiefs trying to defend their home territory. Steve Gordon, I think the battle tonight is going to be 6-7-8 from both sides. You've got three All Blacks versus two Wallabies and a Wallaby in waiting in Bryle. Big battle coming.
8: And if they can take any inspiration from the Chiefs Kapa Hapa group out there that are putting on a heck of a performance, extra enthusiasm out there from them. But yeah, it's going to be a huge battle with the Wallabies they have there. And Joe Bryle, interesting story. His dad sent him over, his dad, a Wallaby, to go to Lincoln College, learned to play footy in Canterbury, and we've seen him go back and just go from strength to strength. And Fraser McRae, he is just an out-and-out forager. He's a really good and really effective number seven, and we know the class of Harry Wilson. If they're going to be looking to a guy like Harry Wilson tonight to carry a lot, and it's going to be damp, they're going to have to keep it close, and he's got great leg speed. He picks angles really well. He attacks weak shoulders, really effective of getting those hard yards. Off the back of that, if they can get some momentum, they will test this Chiefs loose forward pack.
0: KJ, late change on the Chiefs.
9: Yeah, I'll give you an update when they were warming up. I was watching very closely. Unfortunately, an injury for Liam Coombs-Fabling wearing the 14 jersey. He had limped off and has been replaced by Daniel Sickinson. So that's a late change to the Chiefs.
0: As the Chiefs come out, they're going to play from the Te Rapa, northern end of FMG Stadium. Of course, Carl, KJ Johnson, the man who looks after the grass here, will be patrolling the Eastern or Porter Group stand. From the south, the Frankton end will be the Reds, and Steve Gordon and I in the west up in the main stand. And the two teams are, for the visiting Reds, Aidan Ross at one, Josh Nasser at two, and Zane Nongor make up the front row. Josh Kenham and Lucan Salakai Lotto are the middle row. Josh Bryle, Fraser McRae, and Harry Wilson are the loose forwards. Tate McDermott and Carter Gordon are the 9-10. Filipu Dagonu and Josh Fluke are the midfield. Tim Ryan and Lockie Anderson on the wings. Jock Campbell at fullback. Faisler Blake, De Lutius, Muller, Latu, Thomas, Volavola and Pritchard are the reserves, as the number seven, Fraser McRae, leads the Reds out on his own. For the local team, Ollie Norris at one, Samasoni Takiaho at two, Sione Hill at three. Josh Lord and Tupu Vai, the two All Blacks, are in the middle. Simon Parker, Luke Jacobson and Wallace Setiti are the loose forward trio. 9-10 is Damien McKenzie and Cortez Ratama. Midfield, the return of Quintu Paia and the ever-improving Kyle Brown. On the wings, Kyron Tamalfalau and the chain, Daniel Sinkinson at 14. Brody McAllister, this talented young fullback who stepped up, is there. In the reserves, McAllister, Profit and Dyer are the front row reserves. Akoi, Finau are the two forward reserves. Te Toira Tahirirangi, Josh Jacob and Lalakai Fiketi are the other reserves. The referee tonight is James Dolman. Marcus Playell and Fraser Hannon are the ARs. And the TMO is Glenn Newman, Graham Minty Mead, Steve Gordon, Carl Johnson, bringing

0: You the commentary here from Hamilton. It's News Talk ZB Sport on iHeartRadio. It's playoff time. Don't win and you go home. Of course, got our best ever producer in area as we come down. Of course, Mark Kelly looking after us. Underway, the Reds are going to kick off, playing from the southern. We're our right. And we're underway. The ball's kicked deep and it's going to... Oh, mistake from the Reds. It's been kicked out on the full. Straight over the sideline. They didn't want to start like that, Gordy.
1: No, they didn't want to start. You know, when we talked about that scrum, we're going to get one early on.
0: I suppose we'll get it out of the road. Aidan Ross said to me, I said, what's going to happen in the first scrum? He said, well, probably we'll go straight to ground. The referee will decide balance what we're going to do. We'll go to ground again, and then somebody in arm will go up. So let's see if he's right, KJ. Are you watching on your side to see which prop goes down?
2: Watching very closely. I don't know about you guys. It's the dark heart of the front rows, and I've got no idea what's going to happen here, boys.
0: Ross, Nasser and Nongor up against Norris, Takiaho and Akelp. First scrum on halfway. Chiefs ball right in midfield from the mistake from the kickoff. Well, it hasn't gone to ground. The ball's been hooked by the Chiefs. The Chiefs get a rush on. Oh, they're getting a push on. Nah, Ratama picks up, comes to the right to McKenzie. McKenzie straight inside to Brown. Brown puts it into the hands of the fullback. Hutchison, he gets up at the 22. Fast left running ball. Out into centre field. Tupia puts it in the hands of Takiaho. Numbers Parker. Flick ball. Advantage to the Chiefs. Penalty offside. Oh, the Chiefs have started fast, Gordy.
1: Oh, fast too. And you saw the likes of Sione Marcus Takiaho just there, just flicking it through. He usually likes to carry early, but he saw number the opportunity, and it's a pretty good indication that the Chiefs want to try and go search for opportunity in those outside channels.
0: KJ, scrum was solid. Chiefs scrum got a big heave on, eh? They really got some momentum.
2: Yeah, wasn't it interesting? And both packs stayed up too, which is great to see. The Chiefs there, it was interesting. Samusoni, you talked about him, normally likes to run direct with the ball, but he had Simon Parker on his outside screaming for the ball. So I thought it was a great move there from the Chiefs to actually run to the sideline, and then they've gone back obviously for the offside, and we've got Damien about to take a penalty kick.
0: Out in front, about 25 metres out, directly in front. We've done 2 minutes. McKenzie, the Chiefs. This is all about playoff. Win it or bin it. So how you get the points, so long as you win in front. Chiefs are on the board. 3-0.
3: I had a word to him about staying straight, but
0: yeah,
3: use your elbow up for me.
0: There you go. Aidan Ross gets told to stay straight. Get your elbow up. Knew there was a problem with those front rowers.
1: We just saw that there's a little pause from Cortez Radama as the ball was presented at the back. Yeah, he thought that they had done enough to win a penalty from the dominant scrum, but Dolman told them to play on.
0: Campbell with the kickoff. Kicks the other side this time out to the left-wing side for the Chiefs. Quinn Tupia jumps in the attack. Oh, he goes straight through the charging Queensland attack. Makes a little bit of ground just outside the 22. They come right. Takiaho with the first carry for the game for him. Okay, won't be the last into another mess of forwards. Ratama, now that he's allowed to put his hand on it and feed it, does so. He's kicking from outside the 22. They played it twice, so that must be, two plays they can do that, can't they, Gordy?
1: Yeah, inside the 22, they can kick it out on the full.
3: Guys open, stay open.
0: Nasser with the first throw. 8 metres inside Chiefs half. Right wing side for the Reds. Up, taken nicely off the top by Kenham. The Reds set. They haven't moved anywhere. The Chiefs have got a good defensive push against them. Referee Dolman telling him to move it up. The Chiefs trying to get in and bury the ball. It comes out. The Reds have it. They come to the open side left. Straight into Satiti. Big tackle from Satiti. Tries to get across the top of the ball.
3: Out now. You've come well. Out now.
0: Still there. Picked up and come left by McDermott. Centre field. 8 metres inside the Chiefs half. McDermott comes to the left again. Into the big hands of Harry Wilson. Oh, Wilson runs into a defensive line that was just concrete. They still come to the left, into the hands of Salakai Lotto. They're still 8 metres inside the Chiefs' half. They're still centre field. They've gone nowhere. Now they go back to the right. Nongor with a solid run up to the 10-metre mark. They're still running right, the narrower side. Numbers for the Reds. Cut down, though, and some good defensive line by the Chiefs. Still the blind side. Numbers for the Reds on the right. Numbers for the Reds. Through they go. Oh, he's managed to keep it. He put it in the air. Caught it before it hit the ground. The Reds, 6 metres out, 15 in from the right wing side.
3: Use it.
0: They go with the forwards. Just a little roll to the right. And another one. Aiden Ross puts his head down and just gets up to the 5 metre line. Still running to the left. They're rolling to the open side one at a time. And again, this time the Chiefs have got offside. Advantage Reds. Harry Wilson feeds to his another one of his forwards. Picks up and goes Wilson on the wraparound. Oh, he's quick. Got it, good hands too. Another roll for the Reds. Second advantage. The Chiefs off again. They're two out right underneath the post. Now they swing to the left. Numbers for the Reds. Numbers. Oh, big tackle from the Chiefs. Looking going. Going to be a try, and it is. 5-3.
4: It's initially grounded on your foot, and then he grounds it on the ground before you pick it up.
1: Salako Lito.
4: TMO will obviously
1: Yeah, just too big, too strong. Just good play from the Reds there, JK. KJ, they've worked their way across the face of the goal mouth there, and then the big fella just put his head down with 2 metres out, and there's just no way to stop him.
2: Yeah, they played as a pack there, didn't they? And you can just see that the Reds here are really going to want to work for each other, and they're going to keep it tight. They've got a great loose trio, as we've talked about pre-game. So the Chiefs are going to have to watch the quick ball around rucks and stuff like that.
1: Yeah, we've just seen Carter Gordon set up here, going through his routine. And his last look at the ball, steps in, strikes it. Bang, that's right through the middle.
0: 7-3, and we've done 6 minutes. You talked about it early, Gordy. Harry Wilson, Fraser McWright. Picking and running, picking the ball up and driving around the sides of the wall. The Chiefs just had no defence for that.
1: No, he's just such a big, strong unit. And his foot speed, his ability to just snatch that ball off the ground and get going and start getting in behind the defensive system really tested the Chiefs here and exposed a couple of weaknesses.
0: McWright in the white head gear, Wilson in the red head gear, the two loose forwards. McKenzie kicks out, kicks down to the almost centre field. Taken by the Reds just outside their 22. Tupia makes the tackle, but the Reds have got the ball.
4: Okay, use
0: McDermott.
4: It.
0: McDermott. Going to roll it back. He's going to put it onto his right foot and box kick it. Good box kick too. Comes down on about the halfway line. The Reds have picked it up. Oh, it's been picked up and stolen. Down the left wing they go. The Chiefs are away. They've got the Josh Lord. Lord takes the inside pass from Radama. Numbers for the Chiefs. They go towards the line and try. The Chiefs have knocked back. KJ Johnson, what?
2: Yeah, Kyron Tomo Folau, outstanding from. So the ball got knocked back from the kickoff from the Reds, and it was Cortez Ratama who grabbed it and ran. He had the cut inside. He had a couple of players to beat, and he flicked up, and then our speedster. And
1: how is big Josh Lord?
2: How does he get there?
1: The big fella, he has got a real turn of speed to haul in his little number nine, Cortez Radomir, to be able to take that pass, set it up, and then we saw just the brilliance of Talmoy Folau. He just saw the opportunity, picked up the back of the ruck. KJ, your kick.
2: Yeah, that's outstanding there from the Chiefs. Good support players. Damien lines up to convert. He's got his big smile on him, nice and close. And it's just to the left-hand upright. The score is still 8 to Chiefs, 7 to the Reds.
0: We've done 8 minutes here. We're on Newstalk ZB Sport and iHeartRadio. Graham, Mindy Mead, Steve Gordon, Carl, KJ Johnson. Wow, we've done 7 minutes, 15 points on the board. Try from the Reds and then the Chiefs. That was just lucky play. Radom was right place, right time, and he just bolted down the left-wing side. Kicked off by Campbell. Taken just on the 22 by the Chiefs and driven back into their 22 by the attacking Reds defensive line. Aiden Ross right on the advantage line, the big number one. The Chiefs roll up towards the 22. 15 in from the left wing side.
4: Leave him!
0: Ratama.
4: Leave him.
0: Aiden Ross and Wallace Atiti having a bit of a hug on the ground. Not put out on the 10-metre mark for the Reds. They run up to the halfway. Oh, right through they go. Up to the 10-metre mark, the Reds. On a quick roll. Ball comes out from McDermott. He comes left into Nongor. Nongor's put on the ground. 15 and from the right wing side. Midway, halfway and 10-metre mark. The Reds come left running open, and the defensive line from the Chiefs is stern. They push them back over the halfway line.
4: It's your own man that's trapping it in.
0: McDermott complaining, and it's his own man.
4: Use it.
0: McDermott's going to, he's shaped to kick. He puts it to the right into McWright. He gets over the halfway line, and a penalty against them. The Chiefs over the top. Luke Jacobson, I think,'s got in there, wrapped his maulers around it and nicked it.
1: Yeah, Fraser McWright just a little bit guilty.
0: Parker. Now, Simon Parker.
1: Yeah, they're right. Guilty there, Fraser McWright, trying to go too early on his hands and knees, crawling, and then basically crawl too far into the

0: Chiefs defensive structure. Simon Parker.
1: I've been too nice to Parker. It was Cortez Radama. They're the same size. KJ, that was a great steal from the little halfback.
2: Hey, you need
1: what was he doing in there?
2: You need to get your glasses looked at, mate. There's no... Ratama and Parker.
1: He's not big enough to do that as a turnover.
2: Chalk and cheese. He's working hard, isn't he?
3: Is it four?
1: Halfbacks don't do that.
0: He's one of the strongest bench pressers in the team, Cortez Radama.
3: That's good.
1: First throw, we've got Takiaho, midway 10-metre 22, left wing side in the Reds' territory. 8-7, the Chiefs lead. The line-out compresses up. They dance around like goodness knows what. Come dancing. Oh, look at this. It's dance up and down. They got it off the top. Lord, good ball, though. Right running ball. Switch around. Good take, though, midfield. Brown. Brown cuts inside. Gets up to the 22. In go the Chiefs. Ratama. He's going to run to the right narrow side. Tomoifalau. Cross from in the other wing. Still running right blind. Takiaho. He gets up over the 22. They're 8 in from the right wing side.
3: You hold him in there.
1: The Chiefs. Jacobson stacks the blind side. Gets some help from his forwards. Inside the 22 they go. Still running this blind side. They're a couple of metres in from the right wing side. Made space now. Now they're going to swing to the left. The captain, Luke Jacobson, shoulders down. Makes 4 or 5. Still going left. Satiti. He makes some ground as well. Still going across the paddock at the moment. The Chiefs need to straighten up. Little kick through. Nah, poor idea. Dumb idea. That was a waste of good pull taken from the quick by the Reds. And they're going to smack it downhill and put it out just midway Chiefs territory. Halfway, 10 metre, 8-7. Gordy, that was a waste of a kick.
0: It was a waste of a kick. It was just a giveaway. Wasn't designed to find space. And we saw Lockie Anderson just mark it, then quick banged it in behind the Chiefs' defence and win a line out on the other side of halfway.
1: Takiaho with the throw. 5 metres inside his own half. Left wing side, 8-7. Chiefs lead the Reds after 11 minutes. Ball's thrown over the top, taken off the top by Lord. Well, Radam has split him open. Little halfback's gone. He's up to the 22. Inside, outside. He's looking for help. No one there. Yes, it is. Satiti. Oh, Satiti's lowered in a tackle. Chiefs have still retained the ball, though. They're going to come to the blind side. Josh Lord takes a pass by his ankles from Ratama. Well picked up by him. A metre out from the 22 to the left. Satiti handles again. Gets some help from Jacobson. Quick ball for the Chiefs. McKenzie to the left. In behind the Brown. Brown cuts back. He straightens up. Gets up to the 22. Pick and go around the left side. Numbers. Oh, the big fullback's in there. That's Hutchison. He gets taken up around the shoulders, but it's okay, says the referee. Ratama. He's going to come back to the right open side. The midway 22 and 5 metre line. Jacobson shoulders down, drops and rolls. Nice ball for the Chiefs. Radama still comes to the right into the hands of the big number 4, Josh Lord. Fast ball too for the Chiefs. Oh, it's been ripped clear by Reds. Turnover. Downtown it goes, and the ball's going to get put out on the halfway line. Gordy, scintillating rugby at 13 minutes, 8-7, Chiefs over Reds.
0: Oh, yeah, Chiefs throwing everything at it there, trying to find a way through the defence there. But Fraser McRae there, brilliant there, just read it, saw the Chiefs player go into contact upright and just swooped in, snatched the ball right out of his arms and allowed his team to clear from basically their own goal line.
1: KJ, I thought Ratama was gone. Just nobody's with him.
2: Yeah, geez, he's got pace. But what happened was he actually ran away from his own players. He had no one to go to. He had to sort of look, turn around and go to his right, waiting for his players to catch up on him.
1: Takiaho with the throw on the halfway line, dancing round. Oh, it's a bad throw. Been taken by the Reds. They've gone over the back and they've got going forward. Longor, he gets up to 12 metres inside the Chiefs' half.
3: Use the ball.
1: 15 in from the left wing side. Ball's there. McDermott, he's going to go to the right. Harry Wilson, the captain, puts his head down and has go. Oh, half a gap for McDermott. Oh, big gap for McDermott. Almost up to the 22, right in midfield. Aidan Ross goes across the top of the ball. The Reds. Wilson with another carry to the left. Ball's popped out. Now they're going to go back to the right. Canham. Canham goes around the right of the ruck, makes a metre, runs into some fence. McDermott's going to keep going right. Aidan Ross, first receiver. McDermott still going right, dragging numbers in. Oh, great little pop pass too from the big number 8, Wilson. Now they come back to left. Wrap around ball around the back. Instep from the 12, Daganu. He gets away. Oh, the gap's opened up. He's made a beautiful gap. Oh, the thing was there. Beautiful pass from Carter Gordon. didn't realise it was the big six, Joe Bryle, not the wheels to catch up on.

0: Poole, but the line was screaming, score me, Gordy.
1: Oh, that was good play from the Reds here. Really enterprising. Great passing under duress and finding the man open, the Carter Gordon. I thought he was just about going to go have a go on himself. He saw the gap closing.
0: I think he thought it might have been the winger.
1: Yeah, Joe Broyle was just just out of his reach, the big fella. So he would have been away if he had caught it.
0: They've come back from a said it's a forward pass as well. KJ, it's fast rugby.
2: Yeah, it is super quick, isn't it? And I've just been watching the halfback for the Reds, Tate McDermott. Geez, he's quick, isn't he? And he's always got his eyes up, playing that eyes up footy, looking to run around the sides of the rucks where the Chiefs will need to shut him down early, otherwise he could be dangerous.
0: 100% on that. Both halfbacks just sniping around, looking for gaps. McKenzie has been very quiet, and that was Gordon's first sort of run of the night. So first five's a bit out of it at the moment. The scrum. Well, here Aidan Ross was correct. Here's the scrum. We'll reset.
3: Let's get it right.
1: Yeah.
3: We need a gap. We spoke before the game. Get a gap. All right. Let's go. Quick reset, please.
1: Longor. He's a big man too.
0: Yeah. Big number three.
3: Let's go, guys. Bind up, please.
0: Up against Dolly Norris on this side. Oh, he'll up against Aidan Ross. The scrum's going to take place midway 22 and 5-metre mark in the Chiefs' territory. Five in from their right-wing side. Defensive scrum for the Chiefs. It's 8-7 after 16 minutes. Chiefs a penalty early. Then the try to the Reds and the try to the Chiefs. 8-7. Ratu. Down this side we go. And the penalty against Aidan Ross.
3: Elbow down.
1: Yeah, it was pretty clear there.
3: Yep. Outside, elbow down.
0: He got some, Ahil got some real pressure on Aidan Ross. He's locked behind him, giving all sorts of support.
1: Yeah, it's something that the Chiefs forward pack talk about a lot, is that connection of the tight five.
0: Didn't realise the size of Sione Ahil, but he's walking up this line out. A lot like the big prop from down Wellington, Metal.
3: The gap is good.
0: Mithilio.
3: Gap is good.
0: Huge. Takiaho with the throw. Five outside is 22. Quicker line out. Straight off the top. Ratama, midfield. Gives it to McKenzie. McKenzie puts it on his left foot and hooks it back. Oh, gets taken and knocked over the sideline. Number 10, Carter there. Gordon just couldn't get his hands on it. Was it, Gordy?
1: No, it was 11.
0: 11. Sorry, Tim Ryan.
1: Tim Ryan had him here there. He snatched at it and it kicked past him and then went into touch.
0: The ball's a metre out from the Reds' 22, right wing side. That's a bonus for the Chiefs. It wasn't a good kick from McKenzie, but he hooked it back off his left foot.
1: You can't give little getaway for free cards like that to the Chiefs.
0: Off the top, Satidi out to midfield. Tapaia. Tapaia goes straight at the defensive line, makes some ground. Cortez Ratama. Oak goes left, switches right. Ball's there again on the blind side. Oh, Satidi running like a steam train. Ratama comes back to the left to Pavai. He has a little carry. Ball's being relayed back beautifully. One of the Chiefs hasn't moved off the ground. Is that Satidi on the ground? He's not. Oh, Satidi's in trouble. We've got some real trouble here.
1: No, that's not good.
0: KJ, we'll go down to you. What have you seen so far?
2: Yeah, it's interesting. You talk about both first 5-8s being very quiet. Under the conditions, it's starting to rain again. I thought both of them might have been kicking a little further to be able to get some, you know, get down the other end of the park and then do their stuff. But it's interesting they've been very quiet. That kick there from McKenzie, obviously they got the advantage. The ball is very, very slippery. It's raining. You know, there's obviously a lot of dew on the ground as well.
0: We'll just recap the scores. After 2 minutes, McKenzie the penalty from right out in front. After 5 minutes, Salakai Lotwell scores for the Reds after a beautiful down the field, lots of ball retention from the loose forwards, and it was converted from out in front by Gordon. So after 6 minutes, it was 7-3 to the Reds, and then straight away to Moifalau scores after a huge breakout down the left wing by Cortez Ratama.
4: I think, I'm not sure if Mark, our producer, has got time. We can get to an ad break to clean one up or something, but
1: we're going to be here for a while. That was...
5: Yeah, Jimmy, I have got a TMO check. I finally found something.
3: We might look at this. My TMO's...
0: They're going to go to a TMO check at the moment, but Wallace Satidi is in strife, Gordy.
1: Yeah, no, it didn't look good at all.
5: Yeah, I do want to check this, please.
0: So we're going to go upstairs and have a look. 8-7, 18 minutes gone. And,
1: I just think he got a head... under his right on his chin.
0: Big break from Ratama, and he fed it to Satidi, who was
5: Here comes the first pitcher.
4: I think it's all right, Gordy. I think it might be chest, but we'll see what the referees have to say.
1: I think none, is it?
4: It could be Nongo.
1: Oh, no. That's
4: not, oh, no.
1: He's gone.
4: Salakia Loto.
1: Oh, gone.
4: No. Oh, no. Satedi hasn't moved.
1: That was a shoulder direct to the head.
4: He hasn't moved.
6: Okay, so therefore we are in.
4: Oh.
6: We've
4: just seen the replay.
6: Threshold and off-field review, correct? Okay, Glenn, we're going to yellow card this
4: Wallace Satiti.
5: Agreed.
1: Yeah,
4: Salakia Loto just not going low enough, and like what we saw in the Blues Crusaders game earlier with Malachi Rampling.
1: Yeah, they had a couple of goes at each other before. Salakia Loto and Satiti, and I think they were hunting each other, but Salakia Loto there just got it so wrong.
4: And medics out there, yellow card at 18 minutes, and I think that'll go to a red, Gordy. I don't think there's an option in that, is there?
1: No, that was
4: Satiti still hasn't moved. We've
1: full,
4: been
1: full contact to his head.
6: So Glenn, just
4: KJ, what's the weather and track conditions doing out there?
2: Well, you guys are up there in the Royal Box. I am down here amongst it. It is raining again. It's been on and off. There is no breeze. It's actually a pretty decent crowd.
5: Yeah, that is what we're trying to clear off now. Yep.
2: It is a pretty decent crowd, gents, given that it isn't the most greatest night for a game of footy in an outside rugby venue.
1: Ah, it's footy. It's a winter sport. You've got to play the conditions, and I think the Chiefs here have been really enthusiastic, optimistic the way they're trying to play the game. They're giving the ball plenty of air. They're trying to get out into those outside channels. We've seen here right down in front of us on the right hand side. If there's a blind, they're trying to flood it and see if they can bunch up the Reds defense and then push out to the left and see if there's space.
4: Referee James Dolman has stopped the game. Both sides just in a circle at the moment. Medical staff out there making sure everything's okay. Samapeni Finau will come on to replace at number 8, Wallace Satiti.
2: I've got a question for Steve Gordon.
4: Is that him standing up?
1: Yeah, he's just stood up.
4: Oh, wow.
1: He just went, I'm not getting stretched off.
4: No,
1: That's brave.
5: James, I'm going to give you the review later. I'm just going to sit on this for a bit.
6: Yeah, no, I agree. That's cool.
1: Yeah.
4: Wow.
1: He didn't know where he is, but he just wanted to stand up. That's just the warrior in him.
6: Penalty here.
2: Jesus, he's a popular player with the crowd. The crowd here, when he stood up, are just ecstatic, which is great to see.
4: Even with the weather, good crowd in KJ. Their stands are pretty full. The weather probably put a few people who bought tickets.
5: I just want to wait.
2: Yeah, you're right. There is quite a number of the old ponchos being worn, but it's been a tough old day here in Hamilton. Hey, Stevie Gordon, given that you were a lock forward in your day, in conditions like this, we see the forwards.
5: It is related, mate.
2: They do a lot of dancing, as I think Minty called. Talk me through what you think of that.
1: Run that process again.
4: The line out dancing.
1: Line out dancing. Well, just trying to find space where they can launch uncontested and get up into the air. So, yeah, there's a little bit of dancing. They're trying to a little bit of deception, trying to find an area that they can launch into unopposed.
4: He's walking to the cart. Wallace Satiti supported. He doesn't want to get...
1: You don't want to go off.
4: No.
1: He doesn't know where he is, though, either.
4: They're going to sit him on, but...
1: That's great to see the big fella up on his feet.
4: They were trying to put the stretcher right around him.
1: He would be hugely frustrated to have that happen to him. He was looking forward to a big game tonight, and we know how fiercely competitive he is, and a hell of a nice young man, too.
4: Wow. I haven't seen. I'm just glad there's no TV footage of it on the ground.
2: I'll tell you what I am proud of is the way that the care that he's getting. There's a lot of people out there to help him off, and this is, obviously an injury to the head like that is a serious blow. So it's great to see that he has been treated with the absolute respect.
6: It's going to be on the 5 where he was down for a bit.
4: So here we go as they're leaving slowly.
1: He's going to get great reception from the crowd. Hugely.
6: He's just going to take his time to make sure that he signs off what you're talking about as well as that contact.
7: Yeah, because I think it was one of the posters down too.
6: Okay.

0: No worries, thanks.
1: They're just questioning whether one of the Chiefs players had a bit of foul play in there somewhere as well.
0: Okay, it's going to be here, but I'm going to go time back on now, okay? Are you ready? You ready? Yeah.
1: So McKenzie will take the penalty, and he's going to put the ball out in the corner. We still have the golf cart slowly making its way off the field with Satiti sitting on the back. He's not a well man, Steve Gordon.
2: He's coming to now. He's more aware. He's got his mates talking to him, got the medical staff around him. He's communicating.
1: Blown out's gone. So the Chiefs have taken it quickly. They're five out from the goal line. They've set the line out here. The standard issue. Takiaho's at the back. Takiaho's going to score the try from the penalty. 13 points to 7. Standard issue.
2: Man, the Chiefs needed that. They would be hugely disappointed to lose one of their stars off the field. The Reds, a man down. There was no other option that they were going to try and exploit there. It was a kick the ball out, a good line out take, and then we just know the expertise that Samisoni Takiaho has at the back there when he gets his big fellas working in front of him, and a well-worked, well-structured maul, and bang, finish of a try.
3: Yeah, gents, I think that's fantastic set play from the Chiefs. Yeah, this time of the year, you know, it's not about playing flash rugby. It's about doing the basic stuff really well. And that was a great line out and a great set piece where Samisoni gets the meat pie.
2: Yeah, you've got McKenzie here setting for his kick.

0: Lord gets up in the air, lays it back.
1: Limbo.
0: Outside the 22 this time.
2: It wasn't out. Go back. Yeah, seven goes back.
0: McWright was a little bit early on the leave, but he's got himself back onside. Ratama is going to roll it back on his left foot. Puts it up, and look, quite a different little box kick. Quite low at the moment. Gets through. Tomoe Folau makes a good tackle. The Chiefs pour through on the Reds. The Reds block it out.
1: Leave it now.
0: They manage to recover the ball. They do. McDermott goes for a little run to the blind side into the hands of Harry Wilson. The Chiefs try to counter ruck and get themselves offside. We've done 20 minutes. It's 15-7 to the Chiefs after a long stoppage and play. That's left everything a bit flat, KJ, hasn't it?
3: Yeah, it really is. It's sort of like it's like being in the library out here. The everybody in the crowd is just, there's no noise at all. And so you're obviously losing to Teddy like that. He's a fan's favourite, right?
0: Could be an injury to Takiaho as well, Gordy, because McAllister's down here warming up.
4: Yep. We don't want to lose the big fella.
0: Just have a look, KJ, what's happening to him over there. Is he coming across the line-out? Where's our big boy?
3: Yeah, no, he's still sitting in behind the back of the line-out. He looks okay at the moment.
0: So sitting on the 15. It's going to be a line-out throw to the Reds. Midway, 10-metre, 22. Right wing side, 15-7, the Chiefs lead. Taken from the top. Cannon with a good take. The Reds set.
1: Okay.
0: McDermott comes up in halfback. Dixon, he's going to come to, got a blindside runner in Gordon, but he gives it into the hands of Harry Wilson. Wilson is just smashed by the Chiefs, knocks the ball on, turn over, turning and running ball from the Chiefs out to the left wing, right wing side. Bit of a breakthrough. Kyle Brown pops it into Sinkinson's hands. Sinkinson, he beats three or four, gets his way up towards the halfway line, lays it back. In goes Ratama. Left running ball to McKenzie. Midfield, Tapia. Tapia draws and passes. Puts into the hands of a Hill. Tomoe Folau. Down the left wing, and the Chiefs knock it on.
4: Yeah, right in front of KJ there.
3: Yeah, that was our new man, Samapini Finau. Obviously, he hasn't got his hands warm, and it was pretty simple stuff in front of his eyes, and he just fumbled it, and it's a mistake and an opportunity for the Reds to have a throw in here at the line-out.
4: But we've seen it here quite a few times. They're trying to get the Reds bunched on the right-hand side and then let it go wide to the left. They obviously think that there's some opportunity out wide on the left-hand side.
0: The Reds decide on the scrum instead of the line-out. They had the options, so they've taken the scrum right on halfway line. Five in from the right-wing side as the rain falls again in Hamilton. Newstalk ZB Sport.
2: Hook the ball there, guys.
0: iHeart Radio, Graham Minty-Mead, Steve Gordon. Carl KJ Johnson as the rain comes down. 15-7. 23 minutes, the Chiefs have the lead. Scrum to the Reds on halfway line. TMO's been straight to ground. We'll set this again.
3: It's a massive hit from the Chiefs.
0: Ollie Norris really looked like he got some wood in, didn't he, to Nongor?
3: Yeah, they did. The Chiefs hit real hard. They may have been fractionally early with the hit, but they obviously went to ground.
0: KJ, they hit this week rather than Maldives. Have they got the long, long socks on this week?
3: The
0: long sprigs?
3: Yeah. No, they haven't. Oh, there's a few biggies. Yeah, the Locks have. Looking at Josh Lord now. He's got the big shiny steel long studs in his boots.
0: You'd expect that from Locks, Gordy. Yeah, they wear real boots.
4: Real boots. It's so much easier to get some force down back and down onto the ground. That's scrum time.
0: McDermott puts it in. It's packed, but the Chiefs put a big push. They come to the left open. Running ball for the Reds. Numbers out in midfield. Tapia with the big tackle. Puts them on the ground. The Chiefs try and get the turnover. It's not there. McDermott, he comes left. They're in behind their halfway line. Wilson puts his head down. Makes a metre or so. Still running to the blind side. The Reds up in the air from McDermott. It's going to come down. Just outside the 22, Tomoe Folau across from the other ring, takes a good take. Round on this side, McRae. Oh, he gets the turnover too. I thought he might have not been bound when he went in, but snuck around the blind side, and I think a call from the touch judge.
4: Yeah, Fraser McRae there. He was just quick onto the ball. He saw the opportunity, set himself low, and his big left mid-hook on over the ball. He was tugging at it. Painted a really good picture for James Dolman. Dolman had no qualms in awarding the penalty.
0: Tomoe Folau, when he fell, fell the wrong way a little bit. He exposed the ball to the sideline, which allowed McGrady to get his hands in.
1: Okay.
0: So we're going to get a yellow card review. We'll hold up here.
5: So for me, the yellow card will remain a yellow card.
2: Okay.
5: The Chiefs 8 drops into the tackle. The significant injury is caused by his own player's head contact.
2: So time's off, guys. Fraser, time off.

0: You heard that that the yellow card will stay as a yellow card. The significant secondary injury was caused by head contact as he went down. Still got to look at what was the cause of him going down.
1: Time is off, guys. Yeah. Yellow card outcome.
2: Exactly.
0: So we will see. Salakai Lotto back at the 28-minute mark, so he's got another 3 minutes.
1: Review of the yellow card. Okay, the yellow card's going to remain a yellow card. There is a drop into that tackle, and the significant injury that we saw was actually caused by your arriving player, okay? So it is foul play, yellow card, but then the significant injury, your player arriving, okay?
3: Thanks for checking that, mate. Yep.
0: Good explanation.
2: Yeah, well done, James.
0: So it's going to be a throw into the Reds. They've got another 3 minutes with 14 men on the field. Josh Nasser.
2: Great opportunity here for the Reds trying to capitalise a man down, see if they can get points.
0: 10 out from the goal line. The Reds grab it and set. Stay the Chiefs out, pile
1: okay,
0: in.
1: Can come now.
0: They peel towards the blind side left. In come the backs.
1: Going
0: laying a whole lot of bulk. Going backwards, says the referee. The Chiefs are pushing them back. McDermott wants the ball. He's looking. He goes right. McDermott goes for a little run, but Takiaho gets him. Offside, says referee Dolman.
1: Offside.
0: Another little run around from the 12. Dalganu. And we go penalty. Chiefs get the turnover, but we come back for the first penalty.
1: Don't throw the ball away, please.
0: We're going 10 up. Bit of discipline. Bit of niggle now. I think that major injury's really lost the rhythm for both sides, Gordy.
2: Yeah.
0: They just lost all rhythm.
2: It rattles
1: just the number of who was
2: no player like seeing that from your teammate or the opposition.
1: And
2: someone's in real trouble.
0: So it's a penalty, 5 metres out. So it's tap and go. Aiden Ross. Josh Nasser.
2: This is great.
0: Tap and go. Nasser goes straight at the line. Drives at the line. The Chiefs get underneath. Hold him up. Half a metre out. It's going to be Wilson, the captain. Goes right and has a crack at the line. Gets stopped. They go right again. Aiden Ross picks up. Goes. Ross the try. The returning Chiefs got one. Aiden Ross, oh, he'd be crowing about that.
2: Oh, he'd be crowing all right. That was just good play from the Reds there. They were bold. They just went, no, we're going to go to a set plays. We're going to have a tap and go. We saw Josh Nasser there. He nearly got over himself. And then a couple of quick successions of dabs at the line. And Aiden Ross ran a beautiful line from the left around the back of the ruck, picked up and crashed over on the right.
0: Geez, he'll be crowing now, won't he?
2: He will be. He'll be letting them
0: might be his only try this year.
2: Yeah.
0: The big man.
2: Yeah, what a time to score it.
0: 15-12.
2: See Carter Gordon. He's setting it up here. He's gone back to address the
1: 20
2: ball.
1: Seconds.
2: He's had the call from Dolman. 20 seconds. He's not rushing.
0: They want to get their man back on. They want to be back to a handful of 15 players.
2: Gordon sets. Has a look at the post.
0: His 20 seconds has got to be gone.
2: It strikes it. It's on its way and through.
0: 15-14. One point in it.
2: I think he played that right to the wire. Yeah, Carter Gordon.
4: Gentlemen, that's a big statement from the Reds. Given they were a man down, they got 14 on the park. And to pull 7 points out there on the Chiefs, big statement from
0: Not
4: them.
0: Not for long, because here comes 15
1: Let's
0: back.
1: Go,
2: yeah, the big
0: Salakai Lotto about to rejoin.
2: The big number five. Take the field shortly.
0: McKenzie kicks off. Tupai's up there. Tupai gets up, contests the ball, knocks it backwards. Now forward. Unlucky. Tupai got up there, contested the pill, got it to ground, got knocked on by a player from the Chiefs coming through after he'd knocked it back. Pro Josh Lord just couldn't get down on the ground.
2: Yeah. Quinty Pye.
1: Okay.
2: Real trademark of his game. He's putting on pressure on the receiving player.
0: You can hear the crowd welcomes the returning. Salakai Lotto to the field.
2: I think he's going to be forever painted a villain here at
1: Let's go bind up, guys, bind up.
2: FMG Stadium in the eyes of the Chiefs. But we heard a great explanation there from James Dolman of what actually happened.
1: Okay, let's
2: it was a high hit, but most of the damage was inflicted on Satiti by his own player arriving.
0: 28 gone, 15-14, the Chiefs lead against the Reds. It's a defensive scrum to the Reds. We're on Newstalk, ZB Sport and iHeart Radio. Graham, Minty Mead, Steve Gordon, Carl, KJ Johnson. The Chiefs win this, they host the Crusaders next week. The Chiefs lose this, they're off to the cake tin. McDermott has the ball, a couple of metres outside is 22. Not far off midfield. Both scrums steady. He's going to go to the blind. He's running too. He's putting a little gap through. Puts the kick through. Taken by the fullback, Hutchison. Hutchison puts it on his right foot. Kicks it downfield. Dugano takes it and he puts it on his right foot. He punches it out.

0: 2. Good kick from him. Geez, that's a good kick from the number 12.
1: That's a great kick there from his own 22.
0: Just about to the Chiefs' 22.
1: Good 40-metre gain.
0: Rain's sort of gone away. It's not as wet as it was. Pitch holding up well. Front rows have been pretty quiet. You still think Takeaho's all right, KJ?
2: Yeah, it does look all right, actually. I'm not seen anything that says he's injured at all.
0: Throw. It's 5 metres out from their 22. Right, left wing side. Taken off the top by the big number 5, Vi. McKenzie from inside his 22. Right foot's down the middle. It's allowed to bounce. It's taken back there by Jock Campbell. He runs up to the 22, puts it on his right foot, kicks it downtown, puts the ball out a couple of metres inside the Chiefs' half. Good net gain for the Chiefs.
1: Good net gain, but a good tidy exit out of their half there from Jock Campbell. He was down there by himself in good angle. He's right out in front of the sticks on the 22, so he got it out over halfway to relieve some of the defensive pressure on them.
0: A couple of metres inside the Chiefs' half, left wing side, 4 in the line-out. Takeaho with the throw. Lord and Vi. Lord goes up off the top. Ratama swinging pass out to centre field. Into the centre field, Jacobson. Jacobson goes through the tackle of Deganu, puts the ball on the ground. Ratama comes back to the left. McKenzie, wide sweeping ball right out to the door. Off through the hands and straight over the sideline. KJ, you could have caught that.
2: Yeah, well, I could have.
0: Why not?
2: I was a bit like the players myself. I missed that one, guys. It was a big cutout pass from McKenzie, and even I wasn't ready for it, gents.
0: Cut everybody out five straight over the sideline.
1: Yeah, got hands to it, but he's straight through the hands.
0: So it's going to be a throw to the Reds. 8 hold inside there, the Chiefs' half. Nasser with the ball.
3: All the way in. Hold. Yep.
0: Game's just a little bit flat at the moment. 15-14, the Chiefs lead the Reds. 31 minutes gone. Off the top from Canham. Running ball for the Reds, centre field. Crash ball from the number 13, Flook. First time he's had a real crack at the ball. Little snipe around the right wing side again by the halfback, McDermott. He gets dumped on the ground unceremoniously. The Chiefs' defence has got up. And that's Quintu Pyre again.
3: If there's anything clear, my TMO will come in around head on head. Lost forward.
0: No, the 20th, Sammy Penny Finau came in and really drilled at the legs. So we're going to have a stop and a look at something.
3: Glenn, just responding to your TMO check, you're going to show me foul play?
4: I am. I'm going to show you head on head contact.
3: Okay.
1: Head on head contact.
0: 32 minutes gone. Who's head on whose head?
4: Here it comes.
1: One of the red players brought it up.
0: Yeah, is it? So it was the Flook.
3: Okay, so it's yellow card threshold off-field review. Agree? Okay, and that's number 13.
1: Yeah, that's Kyle Brown.
0: So
4: it's number 13, that's correct.
0: So Tupai's made the tackle 13. On Flook. 13. And as he's come down, he's gone straight into the suite of Brown. Brown's going to come off to the sin bin.
3: You can be lower into that tackle. Yellow card, off-field review.
0: So the Chiefs lose one at 31 minutes.
1: It's always unlucky.
3: Right now, yeah.
0: He won't be back until the second half. So it's a penalty to the Reds right on a couple of metres inside the Chiefs' half. Gordy, how do you manage that when Tupai's made such a legs tackle, the guy's going to ground, and you're coming up to, as a centre on centre, and you crack heads?
3: Okay,
0: how do you mitigate that?
1: And Carl Brown was set in a good defensive position. Just James Dolman on it. He had a lot of wriggle room there. In his interpretation, Dolman, he just said you could have been lower, but it's a tough call, but it's to the letter of the law.
0: Ball's been put out by the Reds. Not a great kick. It's only gone midway, 10-metre, 22.
1: Yeah, but they'll think they've got a chance here. They're back to their 15. The Chiefs are a man down in their defensive system. So what they employ there, if they just go quick off the top or they have a drive first.
3: Who's in?
0: So Ness gets the word from the number 3, Nongwa. Okay, they come across and discuss the line-out. Nongwa walks to the front of the line-out, posing him as Ahio. Goes up. The Chiefs go up and contest. Ball's away. The Reds have got it. They go out to centre field. Deganu gets it. He gets monstered in a big tackle. McDermott takes it off him. He makes a couple of metres, and the Chiefs put them on the ground. Deganu's playing halfback. He's going to go to the right. Wilson.
3: Okay.
0: The red headgear.
3: Advantage offside.
0: Advantage against the Chiefs.
3: Yep.

0: Still advantage to the Reds. The Ganu, he's got involved in the last few minutes as the big man. Gives it to the Salakai Loto. He puts his arm down and just lays on the ground. Feeds it back. Ball's come away. Going to go back for the penalty.
1: Play on because you're on the ground. Number two, Black, was offside.
0: Penalty against Takiaho. We've done 33 minutes. It's 15-14. The Reds got to take penalty, don't they?
2: Oh, great.
0: They've
2: got to take... go in front here. Okay, KJ?
3: Yeah, I totally agree. I was actually about to say the same thing. And the right decision's been made by the Reds skipper. He has.
1: Okay, thanks.
3: Asked his kicker to come forward and have attempted 3 points, which would put them ahead
1: it's around
3: the Chiefs, given the Chiefs also have one just man there in the bin.
1: Luke.
2: Right Luke. Out in front. Sort of 35 metres out.
1: Just take a step, please. A number of advantages, and it's offsides. Yeah, take a step, please.
0: You heard from referee Dolman. Going to see the composure of the Chiefs now, running into half-time. Gordon's right in front. He's probably 30 metres out, just short of the 10-metre line, but it should be a gimme. 23 comes on. Pritchard has come on for who? Dunny. Yep. And the Reds go ahead, 17-15. The change, we see Pritchard come on. Just trying to see who's gone off.
2: Can't see at the stage because they've gone straight up the tunnel.
0: KJ, you see anything?
3: No, I'm looking hard as well, gents.
0: May have gone straight up the tunnel for an HIA.
3: Yeah, potentially.
0: So the 23 of Pritchard is on the field. McKenzie kicks deep, down inside the 22. Taken. Wow. Brawl, good take too. Just stays inside the 22. McDermott puts it on his right foot. Gives it some air. Puts the ball out. Good clearing kick too from the halfback. Takes it up to the 10-metre line in his own territory on the right wing side. It's 17-15. We've done 35 minutes. Go on News Talk ZB Sport, Night Heart Radio.
2: Yeah, a bit of a challenge here for Luke Jacobson to try and get his team steamed up again. They've gone right off the boil and just going through the motions, but they've got possession. Their throw into the line out inside the Reds' half.
0: Gibbs will just be wanting some basics done, eh? Throw to one person, get it. Let's steam back up the middle again.
2: Great.
0: Taken. Nice take too from Josh Lord.
1: Advantage.
0: There we go. The Chiefs just got it put down. The Reds have pulled it down. Advantage to the Chiefs. Tupai with the first take. He gets help from two or three of his mates. They go back to the blind side. Numbers here. Samapini Finau. He gets over the advantage line. The Chiefs pour in. Still running down the blind side. Big Josh Lord. Now they come back right open side. Three of the Chiefs forwards. Power up to the 22. Ratama again. Samapini Finau. Like a steam train. Goes inside the 22. Fast ball for the Chiefs. Good defence from the number 8. Harry Wilson puts them on the deck. Takiaho, they're running right. They're just in the 22, almost centre field. They go back to the blind side. Tupaia might be a bit lonely out there. They're just one helper in Finau. They retain the ball. Ratama has a snipe. That was silly. He ran into Nongor and Ross, who just smashed the little halfback. Pulverised him to the ground. Chiefs have retained. They come right. A little run, pop run from the forwards. A couple inside the 22. Now they go back to the blind side. Samapini Finau gives it to Tupaia. Now they've got some quick ball coming out. Vai. Reds defence rushing and shutting them down. Back to the blind side again. Chiefs seem to think there's a gap down there, but there's a whole lot of Reds defence down there. Still from the Chiefs. Now they pop back to the right again. They cut back inside the Reds' defence. Jacobson. Jacobson makes a bit around. They're five out. Fast ball for the Chiefs. Lord turns and spins. Takiaho dives back in. Reds' defence is just massive at the moment. Blind side again. Vai. He has a go. McWright tries to nick the pill. Step for the Chiefs. Samapini Finau. What's that? Carry number 4 in the set. And it's been turned over. And nice. Strowman dead. KJ, what happened there?
1: Backwards by Red.
3: Yeah, he got ripped out of his hands.
1: Scrum.
3: But it's a scrum to the Chiefs. So Samapini had the ball ripped out of his hands.
0: And the Reds ripped it out and threw it dead, like past it, but it went dead. Gordy, massive defence.
2: Oh, that's fantastic defence from the Reds there. They're just getting up and making stopping tackles, just robbing the Chiefs of momentum that they desperate when they get close to the line. And they go to work, but so have the Reds. They've just been coming up in waves and making good contact.
0: Josh Canham, the big number 4, just wrapped his mitts around the ball,

0: Pulled out and out the back. Mongol had thought he had a winger to his right and threw it. No one there threw it over the sideline. So it's going to be a scrum to the Chiefs. Probably lucky for the Chiefs with the ball getting ripped away. 38 gone. 17-15, the Reds lead. Chiefs are down to 14 men, of course, with Brown in the bin for 10 minutes. He went in there at 33 minutes. He went back into a 43.
1: Got limited attacking options here for man down in the back line. So expect something from the likes of Simon Parker off the back or Luke Jacobson, whoever slips in at the number 8 spot, see if they can work some magic with Radama.
0: So it looks like Parker's gone to the 7 position, Jacobson at 8. Finau at 6 on the scrum. Both scrums have been pretty solid. Expect the big scrum from the Chiefs. This is a chance for them to put themselves back in front. 5 out, 5 in. Left wing side. Ratama puts the ball in. Chiefs get the shove. Reds try to hold them. Going nowhere. Still going nowhere. Now the Chiefs make a meter. They make a couple of meters. They make 3. Ratama digs it out. The Chiefs go down the blind side. Back into the forwards to the right. 15 in, 5 out. Ball's there again for the Chiefs. Two or three of the forwards to the right. Ratama again. Finau. Little pop ball goes straight past Finau. They're a metre out.
2: Advantage.
0: Reds are offside. Advantage, Chiefs.
2: Continue to play the ball.
0: Chiefs have still got it. Reds trying to upset and get everything wrong. The Chiefs peel. The Chiefs go to the left. The Chiefs are close. Dolman's looking. And he said, is that a try? What's he saying, KJ?
3: Yeah, he said try. I think it's Quinn Jepeyer who's just picked up the loose ball. No, it's not. It's actually, it's Philomau. He's just, Helmar Philomau. He's just gone, picked up the ball and got across. And there's a lot of bodies on him, but it's certainly a try.
0: Could be 20 points to 17.
1: Tomofilau.
4: Garrett,
1: well done. That's just great vision there from the number 11, the winger. He's just come in to give his big fellas a hand and saw the opportunity, saw no one in front of him and just got his body down low and good leg drive. We know how quick he is.
0: And head to Pyre driving him through as well as Jacobson.
1: Your kick, KJ.
3: Yep, got it. He's lining up now. That's a big couple of breaths as Damian McKenzie, big smile. It's a great strike and it's straight over the dot for another 2 points. Makes it 22 points for the Chiefs, 17 for the Reds at halftime.
0: At halftime here, we're going to go back to the studio. We'll talk about this when we come back. Back to our wonderful producer, Mark Kelly. 22-17, the Chiefs lead here in the playoffs. Oh, goodness me.
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1: 3 minutes to eight on your Saturday evening. You're on News Talk ZB Sport, and it's halftime in your final first round playoff game of Super Rugby Pacific. It's the Chiefs hosting the Reds, and it's the home side leading 22 points to 17. Earlier today, the Crusaders, they thumped the Blues 52-31. And last night, the Hurricanes, they smoked the Brumbies 66 points to 12. So get your sort of pad out and try work this out. If the Chiefs win, it'll be the Hurricanes playing the Blues next weekend. And also, it'll be the Chiefs and the Reds. But if the Reds win, it will be Hurricanes versus the Chiefs, and then the Reds and the Crusaders. Very confusing, but that is what could happen. But we still have 40 minutes of rugby to play at FMG Stadium, and a shocking injury, or a head contact injury for All Black and Chiefs number 8 and Lucy Wallace-Atiti. So thoughts and prayers go out to the Chiefs forward there. Not great scenes, or if you're listening to that on the radio, tough to watch, but our thoughts are with Wallace-Atiti at that point. But here are those first half highlights of the FMG Stadium. It's the Chiefs and the Reds out of the Tron.
2: Two out, right underneath the post. Now they swing to the left. Numbers for the Reds. Numbers. Oh, big tackle from the Chiefs. Looking, going. Going to be a try, and it is. Reds have picked it up. Oh, it's been picked up and stolen. Down the left wing they go. The Chiefs are away. They've got Josh Lord. Lord takes the inside pass from Radama. Numbers for the Chiefs. They go towards the line of try. The Chiefs have knocked back. Line-out's gone. So the Chiefs have taken it quickly. They're five out from the goal line. They've set the line out. Here the standard issue. Takiaho's at the back. Takiaho's going to score the try from the penalty. They go right again. Aiden Ross picks up, goes. Ross the try. The returning Chiefs got one. Aiden Ross, oh, he'd be crowing about that.
3: Oh, he'd be crowing all right. That was just good play from the Reds there. They were bold.
2: Chiefs have still got it. Reds trying to upset and get everything wrong. The Chiefs peel. The Chiefs go to the left. The Chiefs are close. Dolman's looking. And he said, is that a try? What's he saying, KJ?
4: Yeah, he said try. I think it's Quinjapire who's just picked up the loose ball.
1: Yes, those are your first half highlights out of Hamilton. It's the Chiefs, the home side, leading 22 points to 17. Fast approaching 8 o'clock on your Saturday evening on News Talk ZB Sport. We'll take a short break. Graham, Minty Mead, former All Black Steve Gordon and Carl Johnson will have you for the second half.
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2: Welcome back to FMG Stadium at halftime here on a Saturday night in the Tron. 22-17, the Chiefs lead. It's been topsy-turvy all day long, but Steve Gordon, we said the Reds have come and they're basing it around their loose forwards. McWright, Wilson, Brile been really in the tight, but those two, 7 and 8, have been outstanding.
3: Have they ever? Fraser McWright has nicked a couple of turnovers. He's had some really good carries. We saw him streaking down that right-hand flank in front of KJ where he broke out, nearly lost the ball, gathered it back in, and he ended up scoring from it. So he's been really effective, and we've just seen the...

0: the work rate of Harry Wilson. Anything close, loose, and he gets his hands on the ball, he loves to just push in, good leg drive in behind the defensive screen and create some doubt. And you see the Chiefs, you know, they've had to hold and be really solid around that ruck and maul because the likes of Harry Wilson and Tate McDermott's having a good game as well. You know, he's a feisty little fella at nine there. He's trying to exploit opportunities. So these Reds are kind of play. They don't think they're number six or number seven, you know, lay down Sally to make up the numbers in the token Aussie team. They think they've got a chance. So how they come out at half time is going to be really interesting. If Les Kiss can get them to come out and a bit of belief and say, fellas, you're capable of doing this, it's going to go right to the wire.
1: I'll just talk about the nines. McDermott and Radama are both finding space around the edges of the ruck. So defensively, both sides are allowing gaps to these little halfbacks who are both the nuggety little sods who've got speed and some vision. And their first fives, Carter Gordon and Damien McKenzie, have been very quiet.
0: They have been quiet too.
1: Very quiet.
0: And McDermott and Radama have done a lot of kicking. You see, Radama, he's not a little fella. He's a short in stature, but he's one of the strongest guys in the team. You know, massive bench press and leg drive. He is a little pocket rocket. He is an immensely strong individual. And you see a lot of times where if some of those big fellas, if they don't line him up properly, they just get the don't come Monday fend to the face, and he is away. And much the same Tate McDermott too, you know, he's not quite as big in stature, but just tenacious, and doesn't need a second invitation to have a run from the base of the ruck. And Carter Gordon, he's had a couple of little dabs. I'm hoping we'll see a little bit more of McKenzie, you know, coming back in after concussion. I don't know if he's trying to read and interpret the situation and create opportunity for others, but we know Damien loves to take the game by the scruff of the neck, and if we see the ball in his hands a little more in the second half, we could see him trying to dominate it.
1: We'll go back to the studio to Mark Kelly as we get ready for the second half here in Hamilton. It is the Chiefs leading the Reds. The winner goes, well, could be anywhere. Reds will be somewhere else, and the Chiefs will be here. We're back to Mark Kelly in the studio. Second half coming up.
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1: Welcome back to FMG Stadium in the heart of Hamilton. This playoff final, we'll recap in the first half. After 2 minutes, McKenzie the penalty, 3-0. After 5 minutes, Salakai Lotto scores for the Reds and converted by Gordon, 7-3 after 6 minutes. Then Tamoifalau gets a try straight back, 8-7. 18 minutes in, Salakai Lotto gets the yellow card on that with that

0: other head knock from for Wallace Atiti. So he was 10 minutes in the bin. 18 minutes from the penalty, Takiaho scores. It's 13-7. McKenzie converts, 15-7 to the Chiefs. 20 minutes, the returning Chief, Aidan Ross. Beautiful roll around the right, scores, and Gordon converts. It's 15-14 to the Chiefs. 32 minutes, Brown gets the sin bin orders for a high tackle. And Gordon then pops a penalty over 17-15. Then the Reds were leading right on full-time to half-time. Tomoifalau scores. McKenzie converts, 22-17. KJ, the centres and wings, I think, will be getting frostbite.
1: Yeah, it's interesting. We were talking before the break around the halfbacks, and they've been very busy. They've been, you know, they've been darting, and you're right. The wingers, I'm standing out here, I can just about have a conversation with them about what they got for Christmas, but they've been very quiet. I think, though, it's finals footage, gents. People, they're not wanting to throw the pill rounds. I mean, if you, I thought the box kicking from both the halfbacks was outstanding. Up for 4 seconds in the air, and we had a lot of chases through. So, yeah, wingers, quiet night so far.
0: Yeah, very much so. As we get ready for the second half, the Chiefs will be coming from the Frankton or Southern end, and the Reds from the Tuarapa Northern end of FMG Stadium. Carl Johnson's on the eastern touchline of the Porter Group stand. Steve Gordon and I have the pleasure of the air conditioning. Looking at changes coming out as the Reds run onto the field to our left. We're looking like whoever Pritchard replaced has passed the HIA, because they're back on the field 1-15 sitting out there. Gordy, no changes.
2: No changes.
0: So it must have been an HIA that was a very quick turnaround.
2: Yep.
0: So the Reds are back on the field. What's their coach going to say half time, Gordy?
2: He's going to say, fellas, have you got a little bit of belief in yourselves now? Because you damn well should have. You know, everyone thought that you were going to get routed down here at FMG Stadium, but they've come to play, and they've just been so structured and so determined on defence, and I think it's their defence that's frustrated the Chiefs and kept them in the game.
0: So the last man out, Simapenifi now, as it's going to be a Chiefs kickoff. Referee James Dolman, assistant referees Marcus Playle, Fraser Hannon, the TMO Glenn Newman. How do you think they've gone so far, Gordy?
2: The refs, they've gone well.
0: So, Brown will come back on after a couple of minutes. The yellow stays a yellow.
3: Okay, stay behind. Ball drop behind the line. There's a 10-second countdown again.
0: McKenzie is going to have the kickoff. It's 22-7, the Chiefs lead. Winner take all. Home game for the Chiefs. The Reds stay in the fight if they win. McKenzie. No changes to either side. Just the Samapenifi now for Wallace Satini. Kick deep. Taken by McDermott down inside. Deep as 22. Goes to his left. Who else? Put the loose forwards. Bryle. Smashes at the Chiefs line. McDermott rolls it back. Puts it up in the air. Vai puts some pressure on him. It's not going to go out. Tomoifalau goes up to attack it. It's knocked forward back. I think there's two knocks. Maybe not. Chiefs have got it. The fullback's in there playing halfback. Hutchison, they go to the right, into the centre field. The Chiefs pour in. Ratsuma has it. Swings back to the left. Lord to McKenzie. McKenzie running. Samapenifi now down the left wing. Oh, who's there to take him? Harry Wilson. He's hunting him all day. Ollie Norris, that'll be his first carry of the night, just about.
3: No.
0: He goes up towards the 22. Ratsuma still going to the right. McKenzie, big wide sweeping ball to Luke Jacobson out in centre field. Oh, Jacobson like a freight train. Still running to the right blind side. Narrow numbers to Pyre. Dummies comes back inside up to the 22. Ratsuma comes back to the left. McKenzie handling a lot on. Knocked on and knocked forward by Lord as he goes to ground. We'll take the scrum. We're done to a minute in the second half.
3: Thank you.
0: It started just like the first half. Flat necker.
2: Flat necker side to side.
3: Miss it. Yep.
2: Chiefs trying to move
3: Mark's
2: it.
3: Mark's here. Let's go.
2: This is a really, really organised Reds defence. Lance Kiff's just got identifying where the threat is, and where it's likely to come from, and just getting players right up in their face and not allowing momentum. We've seen Jacobson a couple of times with just pure leg drive and determination make a little bit of a dent. But the rest of the time, the Reds have just been putting in stopping tackles.
0: Bryle, McWright and Wilson, they're like a hunting pack.
2: They are.
0: There's one hitting, two grabbing. Just really knocking the Chiefs about.
2: And it eliminates that ability to get real quick ball.
0: So it's a scrum to the Reds. Centre field, 2 metres outside their 22. Midfield, McDermott has it. Minute in the second half, 22-17, the Chiefs lead. Hook for him. He's going to come to the right. Round the back of the scrum. Gordon outside the 22. Straight down the throat of Hutchison. Hutchison runs back up.

0: decides to have... Oh, what? He goes straight into the number 12 of Dugano and puts him on his backside. Sorry, that was a 13 of Flock. He felt the full power of the little fullback. Vi has it.
1: Use the ball.
0: Ratuma's going to roll it back. He's going to put it onto his left foot, just inside his half. Little pop kick, puts up in the air. Tomoi Folau goes up to chase it. Knocked back and knocked on. Almost to Reds, almost a penalty. So, knocked forward. Tomoi Folau got right up in the air and made it really, really difficult for the 14 to grab it of Lockie Anderson. They knocked it on.
2: Yeah, no, he can really launch.
1: Okay, guys, let's go.
0: Contesting, great. Contesting the pill.
2: Great aerial skills. He just really
1: guys, that's
2: up
1: a really
2: in the
1: good first round, okay?
2: Going at
1: really
2: it.
1: Good.
0: 3 minutes gone, second half, 22-17. The Chiefs lead. No changes other than the replacement to Satiti from the head knock for Samapini Finau.
2: He's done well. He's anchored that tiny side of the Chiefs scrum. Still out there, the big fella.
0: Simon Parker playing open side flanker.
1: Bang!
0: Jacobson at eight. Rata with the ball. Eight in from the left wing side. 10 metres inside the Reds half. The Chiefs, advantage. Big push this time. Oh, they got the shove on. An advantage to the Chiefs. McKenzie, midfield. Puts into the hands of Brown, who's back on the field. He runs straight at the Reds line. That's better running and straight from the Chiefs. Ratuma comes back to the right. Jacobson gets a beautiful ankles tackle. Who else but Bryle takes his legs out. Tomoi Folau. Tomoi Folau. Hit Tomoi Folau. Tomoi Folau still going. He's three inside the 22. Feeds it back to Parker. Parker comes to the left. Ollie Norris. Tupaia right out to the left wing side. Quintakiaho knocks it backwards. Oh, it's called knock forward. Oh, just the too far. A face ball from Tupaia. Quintakiaho saying, I can't catch this in the ankles. We'll come back for the penalty against the Reds.
2: He squared up on it. He got low, but it just went through the bread basket.
1: Yeah, but there was no ruck. It's just gone side to side.
0: Man, that was quick pull.
2: That was great.
0: Four gone. 22-17, second half. McKenzie red puts 12. The ball out.
1: HIA.
0: Midway. We've got red 12 going for HIA.
2: That was a great break here on you from UK, Jake.
3: Yeah, that was amazing. Although, to be fair, the Queensland or the Reds players missed two tackles, which should have got him. He's quick. He sidestepped and he went through them.
1: Come inside the 22, please.
0: Pritchard back on for Dugano, who's gone up the tunnel to have an HIA. Takiaho has it. A metre inside the 22, left wing side. 22-17, Newstalk ZB Sport iHeart Radio. Off the top from Parker. Ratuma to midfield. Tupaia. Oh, he runs straight at the new man, Pritchard, who makes a good tackle, but they've decided to swing left. Finau. Finau still coming left. Takiaho. The Chiefs pouring. Man with his hand on the ball. They go to the right. Tupuvai makes 4 or 5 metres. Still right. Into the hands of Josh Lord. Still running right.
1: No knock on.
0: The Chiefs just retaining the pill at the moment. Ratuma. Oh, he gives a little pop ball. Numbers for the Chiefs. They're towards the post. Luke Jacobson takes it, knocks it backwards. Ratuma has it, numbers. Josh Lord throws a dummy that even the dentist brought. Ratuma has it there underneath the post. Goes right again. Vi at the line. His forwards pouring behind him.
1: Offside
0: from the Reds. Tap and go to the right-hand side. The Chiefs must be close. They've knocked the ball forward. We do the penalty. Done 45, 46 minutes, 22-17. Reds just infringing to stop that, Gordy.
2: Oh, McKenzie!
0: McKenzie scored! He's taken the tap penalty and scored. They're all asleep, including me.
2: Oh, he just came wandering in as if he wanted the ball, as he's going to shape to kick a goal. And just once he had that ball in his hand, straight on his boot, and... 6-7 metres out, he just had too much pace in there, and the Reds all flat-footed, couldn't get lay a hand on him over the chalk, and an easy 5-pointer for Damien Kinsey, and just smacks it over there now, turns it into 7.
0: 29-17 all of a sudden, KJ, that's not bad.
3: Yeah, that's a coach call, that one is. You know, always whenever there's a penalty against you, you've got to front up, and they had their back turned, the Reds. Damien McKenzie, he saw it, he sniffed, he saw it, and he took 7 points.
0: But it's playoffs. Gordy, you'd take a penalty, wouldn't you? Let's be tight. It's tight rugby, and people were saying, this in front will take the penalty, and McKenzie goes...
2: It's Damien McKenzie too, you know. You just don't know with him. He just sees things that other people don't see.
0: Changes for the Reds. Just if he'd turn around and chassis back would be quite cool. 16.

0: Same again, mate.
1: Matt Faisler
0: behind the line. They say
1: coming on
0: you.
1: For Josh Nessa.
2: Hold. Hold colour.
3: The Reds kick off deep down. Kempire takes it on the 22. Nice safe hands.
0: Yes.
3: Ratama goes to the right. Takiahu, who we thought was going to come off about 10 minutes into the first half.
0: Okay.
3: Still there.
0: Use the ball. Too late in there.
3: Ratama. He's going to swing it back to McKenzie inside the 22. Smacks it downfield as Broll puts some pressure on. Taken down there by Campbell. Campbell puts it to his left into Gordon. Gordon's looking for some ground. It's not going to make it. Hutchison takes it on the fly. Smacks it downfield. Pritchard takes it. Knocks it backwards over his 22. Told to put it downfield. He does. He swept it down midfield. McKenzie goes back to almost his goal line. Runs out to the 22. He puts it on his right foot. We're playing force back here at the moment. And the Reds will take the win from that.
4: Yeah, line out just out. Inside the Chiefs half. Reds ball though. Great opportunity here for the Reds to launch something.
3: Here comes the change. Aiohu had a storming game. The big prop, George Dyer, comes on to replace him.
0: Okay, numbers.
4: Yeah, George Dyer, a bit angry. He didn't start this one. We see plenty of energy from him though.
3: The throw from the replacement, Fessler. Taken by the Reds. Good throw, good take, good set. They're right on the halfway line. 15 in. Fessler. He's at the back. It's going nowhere. Takiahu comes and puts some more bulk and weight into it. McDermott decides to go to the left in the open side. First hands on it is Lockie Anderson, the winger, on the wraparound. It's there for the Reds. No, he switch plays. Switch back to the right. He sees a gap, but he's put on the ground by some good defence from the Chiefs. The ball pops out. Ollie Norris gets through. He's Gordon's got it. Gordon's going to put a little pop kick through. Nobody there chasing it. The Reds are regained. Inside ball. Great driving from the Reds. Big number four, Canham. Takiahu trying to knock the seven of McWright backwards a little bit. Chiefs trying to turn over. Advantage, penalty. Bryle gets monstered. Ball gets backwards, forwards. Got really scrappy. The defence is just huge, Gordy. 49 minutes, 29-17. But aggressive.
4: Just all of a sudden got pretty willing there. Guys going at each other.
3: Willing would be an understatement.
0: Offside.
3: A little bit of niggle.
4: Chiefs and fringe. Reds, good to see. Pushing it down the touchline, going for the line out.
3: Josh Lord with a bit of an injury. Geez, he's been throwing himself around. Hasn't he come of age, Gordy?
4: He has indeed. He was a man child a few years ago.
0: You okay?
4: But he's just really matured. He's realised how big and strong he is and how effective he can be when he gets himself in good position.
0: Hold back.
3: Line out's going to be 2 metres inside the Chiefs, 22. Right wing side for the Reds. Fessler with the throw. They all go up and contest. It's taken off the back. Wilson takes it off the back. Midfield running ball. Ball's been knocked on. It's been lost. Referee says no. Reds have retained it. Still there for McDermott. He's going to go to the left to his captain again. Wilson. Wilson charges at the line. They come back to the right open side. Then back to the left. Switch play. Chiefs get up and stop them right on the advantage line. Blind side running for McDermott. Oh, Bryle. He just bounces a Chiefs player off him. Goes forward. They come back. Right running ball to the open side. On the ground go the Reds. Two inside the 22. Now they go back to the blind side. Reds get hammered on the defensive line by the Chiefs. Going nowhere.
0: Use it!
3: They're going to pick and go. Little dart to the right. Pushed back towards where the ruck just came from. That gives them a blind side running at. The Reds pile into this one. Good retention. In goes the captain, Wilson. Still on that blind side. Reds working the blind side hard.
0: You've pulled him.
3: But great. He has a bit of push and shove with Daniel Sinkinson.
0: It's the dynamics of rolling over. Play on.
3: The Reds go the blind side again. Right. He gets stood up.
0: Leave that, guys.
3: McDermott comes in, goes to the right open side. 15 into Wilson, the captain. Ball's there for the Reds again. They got no halfback. Now they do. Bryle with a bit of a run. He gets put on the ground. The Chiefs trying not to infringe. They're doing a good job of it at the moment. Nongor still on that advantage line. Going nowhere. A couple of metres inside the 22, but in centre field now. Bryle with another run. McDermott digs in. Oh, number.

0: as Harry Wilson cuts them open. He gets the big run on. Brile. He goes in hard. Ball's there for the Reds. They pick and go. It's the 14 of Anderson. He goes to the left. They're 8 out from the goal line. 20 in from the right-hand side. They come to the right. A little run from McWright. Pick and go. Wilson. Wilson 5 out. There's 5 from the line. 5 out. McWright. He's backing up his mate. The Reds pour into this. Come steaming out. The big number 4, Canham. He runs into a defensive wall. They're 8 out. They come back the blind side. Rush defence from the Chiefs. They get them behind the ruck. Ball's there for the Reds. Little dart run to the right. They're 5 out, 8 in from the right wing side. They peel to the left. They have another go. Chiefs defence trying to hold them up. It's there again for McDermott. He's going to go to the left. Harry Wilson, what does a captain do? He grabs the pill. Chiefs peeled out of the road. Aidan Ross, he has a push forward. They're 3 out. They're almost right in centre field. McDermott digging in. The ball's come out.
1: Ball's out.
0: Chiefs pile through. Knock on.
1: As you're diving for the ball, that's gone. Lost forward and lost forward.
0: Samapini Finau.
2: Wow, what a slugfest there, both teams not wanting to give an inch. That was a good 2 minutes of play that just crept along the 5 metre line, back and forth. Chiefs did well not to infringe. The Reds throwing the kitchen sink at them, trying to find a dent in the defensive line.
0: Another change. Is that Nongal coming off in the 18? Is it Letuis coming on?
2: It is.
3: Letuis. Longor,
2: he's been battling away all night, put in a good shift.
0: So it's going to be attacking scrum for the Reds. 5 out, almost centre field.
1: Let's go.
0: Just chronic defence. 54 minutes gone. 29-17. The Chiefs lead. It was 22.
1: Coach!
0: 17 at half time. The try after half to Mackenzie. Mackenzie of the conversion. McDermott has the ball.
1: Come up. I clearly have you coming forward, but it's your first scrum. I need you to get this right, okay?
4: Yeah.
1: Come on, don't close the gap. Let's go. Don't close the gap. Give me a clear space. Let's go. Quick reset, please.
0: De La Tours is just... ref.
2: Oh, just let me at him. He's up against Ollie Norris. Huge scrum in the context of the game, this.
0: This could be what they call a game changer. 17 warming up down here for... the Reds as well. George Blake.
1: Bind! Six!
0: Scrum. McDermott has it. The Chiefs go to push in. They've gone to ground play. Wilson goes right. McDermott running off. Gordon. Gordon gives the ball out to Pritchard. Pritchard. Oh, the Chiefs' defence have just swarmed and drilled him over the sideline.
1: Yep, agreed.
0: Tamoy Folau. Quincy Pyre.
2: Really effective play from the Reds here.
0: Cortez Ratama and anyone else to McKenzie. Four players on one.
2: Samapini Finau. That was just a big black wall of Chiefs jerseys here, swarming towards that corner flag.
0: Natura Koi coming on for Josh Lord, who's had a big game. So a Koi on.
2: He's in a big shift. Josh Lord.
1: I'll get it.
2: We've got that Mr. Energizer on.
1: Three man.
0: Akoi was brilliant last week.
1: Okay, just hold.
0: He was stunningly brilliant last week.
1: Time on.
0: Ducky Ahau throws. Akoi takes the first catch. Into centre field it goes to Jacobson.
1: No, okay,
0: he runs it up towards the 5 metre line.
1: Just reacted. Now play.
0: Ratama gets protection from his forwards. Onto his left foot. You hear it make a big thick thump. Pritchard takes it off. Great kick from Ratama. Absolutely great kick. Gordon and Tamoy Folau having a push and shove. Oh, sorry, McDermott, the halfback, and Tamoy Folau. He ran in front of him. Tamoy Folau give him a bit of a push.
2: That's a 40-metre gain from the base of a ruck on your goal line there. Cortez Ratama judged that one to perfection.
0: Aidan Ross comes off the field. The ex-chief scores the try. George Blake is on.
1: Guys, just subs been done.
4: See,
1: I don't know yet because I'm doing the subs. Hold there, Blake.
0: Pritchard comes back off the field, does he? He does.
1: Come on.
0: The throw from Fassler on the 10-metre mark.

0: The Chiefs, Brile off the top, McDermott, big ball to the centre field. Dogana, who'd been off for the HIA, gets back on the field. McDermott in centre field, goes left, pulls back to the right, the shorter blind side. Numbers for the Reds. Chiefs defence is good. That's Finau with another legs tackle into the hands of the replacement, 17. Blake has his first run. Running left ball from the Reds. Numbers for them on the left wing. Oh, they should have gone. Doug Inu cuts back in. There were numbers for the Reds to burn to the left. Now McDermott comes back to the right. Brile. He runs into a wall of black Chiefs jersey. Knocked on. Turnover. Chiefs have it. Jacobson flicks it out to the right wing. And Josh Jacob, the replacement, has whipped it downfield. Who's changed where? JJ?
1: Yeah, you've got
0: McKenzie's at fullback.
1: Josh Jacobs on, and also Lalakau Fokiti, he's on as well. So I'm not sure who has come off on your side of the park.
0: So Fokiti, we've got Sinkinson on the swing. We've got hold Jacob at first. We've got Fokiti as well. That's Tamoifalau that's come off. Well, Hutchinson.
2: Hutchinson's gone to the wing.
0: So Tamoifalau's off. So Fassler with the ball. 8 metres, 5 metres out from his 22, left wing side. They all jump around. Akoi goes up. Akoi goes up to try and contest. It's been tapped back horribly by the Reds. Picked up and run around by the Tim Ryan, the left winger. Retains the ball. McDermott. A little bit of a feed to his left. Brile. Now he's got... Brile's got very active in the second half. Putting himself out there. McDermott's going to roll it back. He's a right footer. In the air it goes. It's not made a lot of distance. In fact, it's a very average kick for all the work they did. Probably would have been easier running it over the sideline rather than trying to make a meter.
2: Yeah, absolutely. Hooked it out in front of you, KJ.
1: Yeah, did. And as this line out gets ready to be thrown in by Samson Takio, it's actually starting to rain again just for some different reasons.
0: McAllister. He's warming up on the sideline, as is Jared Proffitt. Takiaho throws off the top from Finau. Centre field running. Quinn Tupaia goes straight across the top of the defensive line. Running ball to the left. Finau puts it on the ground. Beautifully picked up by the Chiefs as they pull through. Ratunga gives it to Takiaho. He's gone down the left wing blind side. Finau pops the ball up in the air. Ratunga picks it up. Akoi gets it. Jacob swings to McKenzie in midfield. McKenzie comes at cutter. He runs back against. Gets whacked to the ground. Big tackle by the number six, Ratunga. Akoi. The big pink boots of the man. May have lost it forward. Maybe the turnover's on.
3: No, leave it now, leave it.
0: Not there. Unlucky, I think. Tupuvai gets put on the ground. 2 metres outside the 22. They've gone left on the 15-metre mark. Takiaho almost drops the ball in the rain. Retains it. Tupaia, he's just going to put his head down. Run straight into the Ganu. The Ganu's having none of that. He puts the All Black on his backside. Simon Parker, little ball out the back to Jacob McKenzie. Oh, McKenzie gets hit by Harry Wilson. That's not going to work.
3: Hands just contest.
0: One place is on the ground. Parker, little bit more movement from Simon Parker in the second half, contesting the ball. Ratum to the right in centre field. Naturo Koi has a bit of a run.
3: There's nothing in
0: good
3: there.
0: Legs tackle nothing on him. Ratuma to the right again. Jacob swings it out to McKenzie. McKenzie tries the little kick. Oh, it goes straight up in the air. It's taken by Hutchison, who's now on the right wing. They swing back to the left open side. Jacob puts a little pop ball for Ollie Norris. Norris charges through the middle, lays it back nicely. Ratuma still running left. Josh Jacob gives it to Takiaho. He knocks it on. That's twice now. Probably time for a change. McAllister is on the sideline waiting. Turnover Reds. Gordon steps, smacks it downfield with a heck of a kick, and it's going to roll not quite out. Hutchison's back there to take it. He tries to take on the Reds' defence. Probably too many Reds and not enough Chiefs over there. Gets over the sideline.
3: Black, leave the ball. It's ooh, red ball.
0: No, not the cleverest bit of rugby ball I've seen this side of Christmas, Gordy.
2: Nah, Hutchison had a little bit of a rush of blood there. He is isolated. He has three Reds bearing down on him right in front of KJ.
1: Yeah, you're right. It wasn't the right decision. He needed actually just kick it back down and get a bit of territory. It looked up, three Reds players on top of him, and was a mistake.
0: McAllister and Proffitt on for the Chiefs. The front row is fully changed now as Norris and Takiaho come off. Okay, Takiaho and Norris look on. Takiaho especially looked tired, Gordon.
2: He did, yeah. No, he was battling. He was putting the ball down in general play, which is most unlike him. He's got a great set of hands for a big man.
3: On.
0: So it's going to be a red throw. 12 inside.

0: That's a big kick. It's going to come down just on the... Hutchison takes the pill beautifully, turns round, smacks it right down the middle of the field. It's almost down to the goal line. It's rolling end for end. Back there's Gordon. Gordon. Tapia takes it on his 10-metre line. Quickly throws it to his mate McKenzie. McKenzie runs back to him on the left wing. Puts Tapia down the left wing. Puts a little grubber kick through. Gets up there. Been knocked on by the Reds. Turned over. Tapia. A little bit of magic from the 12.
1: Oh, he was determined to make something out of that there. That connection with McKenzie. And a good kick and really put the pressure on to chase it.
2: And the player that knocked it on, he actually slides through and puts that player onside. Scrum, take ball.
0: KJ, that takedown your side from Hutchison, outstanding.
3: Yeah, it was outstanding. It was actually a very good box kick because it didn't go into the 22, so he had to take it and deal with it. But what I loved, he'd actually learnt from the mistake he made earlier. Yeah. He actually put it to boot, and he put it all the way down to the into the reds, onto their try line. Okay, and guys, now you see the massive advantage that the Chiefs have just got from this.
0: So Tapia getting a little bit of attention after that. I think he clicked his shoulder a bit. So new front rows both sides. Jared Proffitt, George Dyer and McAllister. Isn't a bad replacement front row.
1: It's a pretty good front row there. And we've seen Jared Proffitt's been good all year for this Chiefs. And McAllister, he's in his 30s now. He's made the All Blacks. He doesn't like being number two, so he'll be wanting to make a statement.
0: Two new front rows, Blake Fassler and De La Turse, and against Proffitt, McAllister and Dyer. Ratsima with the ball, puts it out. A couple of metres outside there. Oh, big charge. Chiefs have just monstered them. Absolutely destroyed the red scrum. Jacobson picks it up off the back. Oh, he backs in and goes. Oh, lost the ball forward. We'll come back for the penalty. Oh, talk about a front row change. Oh, goodness gracious me.
1: Just watching Brodie McAllister at the moment. He's got the strut on. He loved that.
0: Walking around like a rooster.
1: He loved that.
3: I can share a little bit of information about Brodie McAllister. He has told me when he grows up, he wants to be a groundsman.
0: Oh, there's something wrong with the man. It's 29-17, 64 minutes gone. News Talk, ZB Sport, iHeart Radio, it's playoff times.
2: Yep,
0: Kalani Thomas comes on and McDermott comes off, so replacement. Geez, McDermott's been good tonight. He's been the difference so far, I think.
2: Hold there, guys.
0: Gordy, I'd leave them on. Yeah. Unless there's an injury, I'd be keeping him playing.
1: Absolutely. He's been great.
0: McAllister with the throw. 2 metres inside the Reds, 22. Left wing side. Five in the line out for the Chiefs. Up and got off the top. Good take, two and set.
2: Oh, you can come now.
0: McAllister at the tail. And oh, the ruck's got away. McAllister's going. McAllister's going. He's three out. Hits the ground. Chiefs pouring. Ball's there. Ratsima gets monstered.
2: Okay, hands away now.
0: Now the Chiefs retain it. They're going to go right. Little pop ball for Tapia. Tapia, McKenzie. McKenzie! Try! Oh, brilliant rugby football.
1: Oh, that was just fantastic thinking there from the Fugetti, the new man on. And just great work out to Josh Jacobs. Josh Jacobs just read it beautifully. He just drifted across the ball in hand. He saw McKenzie coming deep from fullback right at the sticks. Unloaded. Perfect timing in the tackle. McKenzie smashes it into the pads at the base of the right-hand upright.
0: KJ, you'd like that.
3: Oh, I love that. I love a first 5-2 that just loves to have a crack at the line. Just quite, you know, like Damien McKenzie, he missed out last week because he was, you know, obviously he didn't play. So to get back into this, and this is finals footy, and he's loving playing in front of his Chiefs fans here at FNG Stadium.
0: I thought McAllister was going to score there. He must have run 15, 20 metres. It'll be 70 metres by tomorrow.
1: McKenzie just has a look at it, strokes it through for another 2 points.
0: 36-17. 19 points up the Chiefs, 66 minutes on the clock.
1: Oh, I think there's a little bit of pressure come off the Chiefs now. They can perhaps try and get back to a little bit more of an expensive game.
0: I don't know. I'd like to see them just put the foot on the throat and leave it there, to be honest, but you'll never know. Deep kick from the Reds. Tapia takes it and just runs straight at the defensive line. Ball's on the ground for Ratima. He's going to go to the right. Samapini Finau has a carry. Ratima.
2: Use it!
0: Asking for a little bit of protection. Gets it. Back to McKenzie on his goal line. Whacks it downfield. Ben Vola Vola Oz on for the Reds as well. He gets up there to contest. But That's a good taken out play. Tupia, is he the king of the back?

0: above McKenzie. Yeah, McKenzie's allowed to play footy and Tupai's running everything.
1: Oh, Tupai has just been such a dominant presence in the Chiefs this year. The way he coordinates things and demands accountability from all the players around him as well.
0: Two tries from Tulaifalau. He's on the bench now, so Fazla has it. 12 inside the Chiefs half, off the top. Good ball too. Almost intercepted by McAllister, who was out there lurking. Doganu gets smacked in the ground. The Chiefs pour in, retained though. Fazla has a little bit of a run and a dart. The replacement halfback Thomas. He goes round the side of the ruck just like McDermott was doing. Good ball from the Reds. They come to the right out in centre field. Doganu, he puts Gordon in there. Up comes the 15. Campbell cuts back against the grain. Up to the 22. Thomas, he goes left. Bryle and both sixes in the second half have really come to party. Doganu with a little kick through. Who's going to pick it up? Is it there? No, yes, no, maybe. Could be knocked on. No, the Chiefs have got it. McKenzie tries to run it out. I thought he'd picked it up, McWright, and he would have scored if he had. McKenzie suddenly appears with the ball. He gets to ground. And the penalty, turnover. Who's in there trying to do that? I think it might be the halfback, Thomas.
1: Yeah, did well, the Reds. They got McKenzie up off the ground, and then he was desperate to try and get a knee down. So they did well, held him up, and forced the turnover penalty.
0: How good is McWright and Wilson?
1: They're world class.
0: They're just dynamic.
1: They are just world class. They're quality footballers in there.
0: The next level.
1: Come to the big show. That's yes. Where you want your big players to stand up, and those two really have tonight. Bryle as well. I put him in that box as well. He has just really gone to war for his team.
2: Guys, come in all the way.
0: So it's five out. Reds throw. Fazla taken off the top and set.
2: Timing's good. Can come.
0: The Reds have it. A good set from them. All the backs have come in there as well. They're five out. Now they roll. Now they run. Now they got numbers. Now they got to be close. Now they have to score. Great try from the Reds. 36-22.
1: Matt Fazla, beautiful work in the back there. That is a huge feather in their cap, because there's not many teams that do that to the Chiefs. JJ.
3: No, you're right. And again, it was a little odd what the Chiefs did in the first half. It's just that set piece. Just real basic stuff. Real simple. Hard to stop. And again, this has sort of been the Queensland way, hasn't it? Or the Reds way. They've been just real close to the forwards. Lots of rucks, lots of mauls, and just great little play there. And this kick conversion will take quickly, I guess, so they get back and try and go again.
1: Yeah, Carter Gordon's just lining this one up, stepping back. He's not mucking around. He thinks he's given his team a chance to get back in the hunt for this one. There's a wee look near the crowd starting to give him a bit of a tune-up. Steps in, strikes it, it's on its way.
0: It's good curve.
1: And over the black dot.
0: 36-24, 70 minutes. Game on again.
1: 12 points adrift. They'll be rating themselves the Reds.
3: Gentlemen, that Joe Bryle, what an absolute superstar he is. I know you talked about Wilson and McRae, but Joe Bryle has been outstanding all night for the Reds.
1: Yeah, they've really come to contest. You know, they're up against a quality loose forward trio, and they've really competed well.
0: The big four for the Reds, Canham, being the go-to in line-outs. Kick deep. Thomas takes it inside his 22, feeds to his left. Who else?
2: Okay.
0: Bryle.
2: Use it. Stay out.
0: Thomas rolls it back with his foot, puts it on his right foot, and he's just going to put it out. Didn't make a lot of ground, only made probably 4 or 5 metres, but it's out, and it's out from the kickoff. So it's going to be a Chiefs throw. Five outside the 22.
1: Yeah, Chiefs be scheming here. See if they're going to take it in drive, or if they want to try and... well, they've sent Luke Jacobson out into the midfield.
0: Bit of size in the middle. Finau, Arcoy and Vi. Locked by Dyer and Profit. Five in the line-out. Tupuvai, the All Black, goes up, takes it, lays it down. Good ball from the Chiefs. Ratama rushes in.
2: Use it.
0: They're standing off. Who wants it? McAllister. He says, I'll have it. This is how hookers do it. Head down, straight ahead. Jared Profit. He does the same thing. Wilson with a beautiful ankles tackle. Advantage. Puts him on his backside. Advantage Chiefs. Ratama. The intercept will come back. He read it well, too, to the 21.
2: I need you to make an effort.
0: Kalani Thomas, you've heard it. What do you do here, Gordy? Penalty?
1: I'll go for goal and just push it outside that 14 points.
3: No, I'm going to disagree there.
0: You don't know anything, KJ, because here comes the tea.
3: Yeah, I want 3 points.

0: 71 gone. It's 36-24, and McKenzie says from out in front, I'm going to have a crack at the goal to make it 39-24.
1: Yeah,
0: it's just beyond, isn't it? It's just beyond.
1: Just start 15. Playing mind games with them, saying, yeah, no, you thought you're getting back in touch. We're just going to move away again. Dan McKenzie.
0: You're not playing sevens at the moment, Mr. Johnson.
2: I'm going to grab my fudge and go home.
1: Grab your
0: fudge. There's not much left because Steve Gordon's eaten it all.
1: Yeah, Mrs. Johnson's excelled again. Fudge making. McKenzie just lines it up, going for his routine. A little smile.
0: Mark Kelly's gutted because he's got none.
1: Steps in, strikes it, it's on its way, and that looks very good down the middle.
0: 39-24, 73 minutes, the winner of this. If it's the Chiefs, they host the Crusaders next week. If not, they're off to the Hurricanes, yeah, and the Reds are going where?
3: Sorry.
0: Crusaders lands.
3: Almost. Wait, okay, subs done. Sub? Yeah, your sub.
0: The last of the subs going on. The ball's been kicked. Akoi goes up, gets his support straight up in the air. Harry Wilson with it almost holds him up. Ratama goes to the right. Luke Jacobson just puts his head down and settles the thing down a little bit. Ratama with his right foot, box kicks, going to come down on about the halfway line. Quinn Tupai gets up. He gives it to Jared Proffitt. Proffitt runs into Daganu. Fast ball for the Chiefs to the right. McKenzie, am I seeing a 50-22? Puts it on the ground. Oh, beautiful hands from Gordon. Picks it up. Smacks it down the middle. Josh Jacobs back there. All the way to his goal line. McKenzie cuts it off, though. He runs up to the 22. He puts it on his right foot. Rakes it down the right wing side. Good clearance from him, but a bit of, what would you call, force back? Kick back. Settle.
2: Oh, it's the right thing from Damien there. They just need to play down the red half of the park. I mean, we've got 6 minutes to go. We're up enough points, so just keep territory where they need the ball.
0: What a pickup from Gordon, though. Gordy on his 22.
1: Really impressive, isn't it? Great breaking kick downfield.
0: At his ankles. Fazler has it. Five in the line out, five inside his half. Left wing side. 39-24, the Reds lead off the top. Thomas out to centre field to Gordon, to Wilson. Oh, Wilson puts up the pot ball, but the Chiefs' defence is flatlining. Daganu over the top, into the hands of the 14, Anderson. Anderson gets caught by McKenzie, gets caught by Sinkinson as well. They massel him to the ground on the halfway line. McWright, Gordon. Gordon puts him into the midfield. Running good ball from the Reds. Gordon sees a gap. He's trying for a 50-22. McKenzie's chasing back. Puts it on his right foot. And he just smacks it down. And Tamoifalau says, no quick throw here. I'll catch that on the bench. As it doesn't have to get up off his chair to do so. It's going to be a line out a metre inside the Reds half. 21. Titoira Tahirangi comes on to replace what I think is a very good game from Cortez Ratama.
1: That's a big game from Cortez Ratama. And Titoira Tahirangi has been good the last couple of games. Yeah, he's had a little bit of an opportunity late in the games, and he's shown his class, and he's showing why he stayed in New Zealand, hung around, because he's a quality player.
0: Hamish Muller comes on to replace Lucan Salakaiolotu. The throw from Fazel, a couple of metres inside his own half. They all dance around. Off the top, good ball straight from Muller with the first catch. Midfield running ball comes out of the hands of 22 of Volavola. Volavola going left. Thomas digs in. He looks at there. He goes left. Numbers for the Reds. Oh, almost lost it. It's bottom four. Now they're down the left wing side. Numbers for the Reds. Lots of numbers down the left wing side. Little kick in field. Chiefs trying to get back. Right on their goal line. The Reds storming through. Chiefs trying to get numbers back and retain.
3: Use the ball.
0: They get back there. How they've saved, that's beyond me.
3: Okay, use it.
0: That's a hell of a save from the Chiefs. The Reds, I thought, were in again. But they're right on their goal line. George Dyer just takes it, makes a metre.
3: Hold there, guys.
0: Jacob right behind this ruck, a metre out from their own goal line. Tahirangi, is he going to take the kick? He is. Oh, it's partially charged down. You can see that coming.
3: Back ball, line out.
0: You were just waiting for it to be charged down, Gordy.
1: Wow. He didn't step back. He didn't give himself enough room.
3: And, what's our numbers,
1: saw
3: please?
1: The massive frame
3: who's
1: of Josh
3: numbers?
1: Cannon.
3: Two or three?
0: About 12 foot 20. Just reaches
3: three.
0: Over.
1: He just, big lean as he came over and got his huge mitts onto the ball that was kicked.
3: Are you in?
0: Jacob was the one that got there and saved everything. Okay.

0: KJ. What a hell of a save.
1: Yeah, it was actually the wannabe groundsman Brody McKellar. Actually, he's got pace there, hooker.
0: Taken off the top by the Chiefs. McCoy just puts it out into centre field, and Luke Jacobson just does what he can do. He makes a metre and makes position.
2: Eight red.
0: Big left foot from Josh Jacob. Puts it down and out. That's a great clearing kick from the replacement 10. We've done 77 minutes, 39-24. It was halftime, 22-17 to the Chiefs.
3: Well, Luke Jacobson has just been immense tonight too. Some of his carries and the contact, and just buying his time, some structure and stability, takes it into contact, allows the supporting players to get there, and go good setup so they can launch again.
0: 77 minutes gone, 39-24. Is it going to be Chiefs Crusaders here next week? The Reds chucking everything. They're playing outstanding footy. Canham with the take off the top. Thomas puts it into centre field. Oh, the charge down. McAllister, the replacement hooker's everywhere. And he turns it over. Parker gives it to Pyre. Tapia, inside ball, Sinkinson, he gets a bit of a run, lays it on the ground to Tahurangi, he's out the back door, Jacob puts a kick through, tries to force them back, he does so, all the way back to their goal line go the Reds, trying to get the kick going, McKenzie, he takes it on the 10 metre mark, his own territory, big swinging pass to Hutchison to his left. Hutchison runs at Wilson. He's got Hutchison gone through. He's gone right through. Hutchison under the post. Oh, gracious me. 44-24. Hutchison has skinned him from 40 metres.
3: Oh, that is just a moment of brilliance here from Hutchison. He just put the hammer down straight away. He saw he had a few tired players in front of him. It was just a big left foot. Bounced through the defensive line and then pinned his ears back under the sticks.
0: That beautiful. Would be the first tackle that Wilson's missed tonight.
3: Beautiful stuff, KJ.
1: Oh, I want to add too, Damien McKenzie, the kick from the Reds was poor, but it bounced, it was really low, and he had to come forward, and like a slipper in cricket, he grabbed the two hands and he flicked it behind it, sort of flicked it backhand, and it went about 35 metres out to Hutchison, who, unbelievable, just stepped through the whole Reds pack to outstanding try.
3: Oh, we've been talking about him a bit. He's got a bit of a strut, Hutchison, and it's great to see that he put that strut to good effect with a beautiful right foot step. McKenzie comes in, strikes it through for this additional 2 points. But Hutchison, but good pace too, KJ. He came through and he was flying.
1: Yeah, you're right. He's got gas, as what we say, a famous quote in rugby, isn't it, that he's got gas.
0: 46-24.
2: Okay, stay behind.
0: Just absolute nailed it. And at this stage, the Crusaders are coming to Hamilton. The kickoff, Akoi goes up. McAllister, since he's been on, has been a tiger. Yeah. Akoi still in the air and gets knocked over.
3: Yeah, Harry Wilson is a bit keen there. He come flying in. Natoa Akoi was still coming down from a great take of the kickoff and hit him.
0: There it is. And it's happened. The Chiefs are hosting the Crusaders in the semi-final. The other one's the Hurricanes and the Blues, is it? Mark will tell me. I don't really care. But we know we've got here. And there's a young fella got on the field. One idiot. And what a tackle on the infield. That's probably the best tackle we've seen tonight if we had the guy come on. He thought he'd outrun some of the security. That security, I think, has played wing for somebody because he just got toweled up. But here it is. It's the finish. The Chiefs have got their 46-24. We're going to take a quick break, go back to the studio. Carl Johnson's going to be on the field grabbing interviews. Steve Gordon and I are going to wrap it up. But a little bit of excitement in the Tron tonight. The Chiefs are in the semi-final.
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0: Well, it's all over at FMG Stadium here in Hamilton. 46-24, the Chiefs have won after being 22-17 up. On the field as Carl Johnson has one of the standouts, the number six, Simon Parker.
1: Yeah, I've got Simon with me. Simon, what an absolute tussle that was. Tell me, how was it? I mean, their loose trial of the Reds were pretty outstanding, weren't they? You had to work hard.
16: Yep. Yeah, that's right. I mean, when our team like this never goes away, no matter the scoreline, and yeah, that just proved it right till the end there. But yeah, how good?
1: Oh, how good! But also, you know, last week had a lot of players who were rested, so you know, there's a lot of competition amongst your team to come out and even get a start. And yourself, mate, your game is just growing, you know, leaps and bounds. You know, what have you been doing to be able to be performing as well you are?
16: Oh, cheers, mate. Just trying to keep it simple, to be honest. Wet weather rugby's sort of good for that, so just keep it tight and, yeah, just, I don't know, try and add my impact to the game, I guess, and, yeah, have fun doing it.
1: And you've got to protect the par, as, you know, we always talk about, and Jono talks about that. Big match next week, you know, you've got the Crusaders coming up here to play in the semi-final, you know. What will be a focus for you guys on that game?
16: Oh, what isn't a focus? they're great set piece, great at keeping the ball alive and got some real strike power out wide that can finish. So firstly, we'll just enjoy tonight, enjoy this weekend, and then yeah, focus on that on Monday.
1: And a decent crowd on a terrible night, but yeah, well done, mate, and I look forward to next week's game, mate.
16: Cheers, mate, appreciate it.
0: Gordy.
3: Yeah, already you Chief. Can see in the back of their mind, they're thinking about the Crusaders. They've had some real tussles with them, but I hope they do. And Jono's a big believer in enjoying your successes, and they had to really work hard tonight to get that success. So I hope they do go and enjoy it, and come Monday that they really start to build in for the Crusaders.
0: Carl Johnson, he's managed to get one of the outstanding midfielders, Quintu Pai, my favourite player. You won't even wave at me from down there, but that's all right, KJ. He looks a bit shot.
1: Yeah, I do. I have your favourite player in front of me, Minty. I've got Quinn Tupai here. Quinn, mate, the direct play from your guys, was that something that was a plan that you came up with?
17: Yeah, obviously conditions, bit wet and greasy out here, and the Reds fill the field well with their 14 in the front line, so definitely had the idea of going through them tonight.
1: And the scoreboard doesn't really reflect how tight that game was it?
17: Yeah, they were tough to crack. It was a closer game than, yeah, what you said, and yeah, it's good to get those points in the championship minutes, end of the first half, end of the second half like that, so very pleasing performance.
1: You know, and even to have Daniel Sigginson have to come on for a late replacement for Liam Fabes-Kubrin, you know, like, we changed there, it didn't affect the game.
17: No, we saw New Thursday that he had a bit of a dusty calf, so just next man up mentality, like for like there, the two twins, so... very pleased with how Sinky went tonight.
1: And your game yourself, mate, you've been outstanding this season. You know, what do you put it down to?
17: Oh, body's feeling good. Settled in the squad, and I know what my role is in this team, and it's getting north on set piece and helping forwards out where I can. So, very settled, very happy.
1: Congratulations. I'm sure you're looking forward to a big battle against the Crusaders next week.
17: Bring it on. very happy. Thank you.
0: Carl Johnson down there with Quinn Tupai. We'll go back to the studio as Carl Johnson. He'll go and see if he can sound out a couple of the Queensland Reds. It is 46-24. The Chiefs are in the semi-final.
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3: All over here in Hamilton, 46-24. The Chiefs have beaten the Reds. Carl KJ Johnson is down with one of those outstanding loose forwards from Queensland, Joe Bryle.
4: Yeah, I have. I've got an outstanding Lucy here and Joe. And hey, Joe, mate, not the result you wanted, but man, what an intense match. The scoreboard didn't really reflect how close that was, right?
5: Yeah, we always knew it was going to be tough. All the boys are pretty excited for this game, and yeah, we just played our hearts out tonight, but unfortunately just didn't get it.
4: What did you guys look at as a weakness that you saw potentially in the Chiefs team coming over here before this game tonight?
5: We just knew it was going to be a bit wet, so we just knew, you know, as a forward pack we really had to front up, you know, just try and win the collision areas, you know, and I think we did that for most parts, but you know, just we're losing a few of those moments, and you know they're a good team, so they just
4: The loose trio with what you're part of, and obviously you've taken the Doom as your halfback. You guys worked so well right around that ruck. Was that something? Was a focus as well?
5: No, not really. I think, you know, Tatey's a world class player, so either gives it to you on a dime or you just react to what he's doing. So three of them are fucking awesome. So
4: yeah, pretty special though. I mean, I know that your background, you did a bit of played a bit of rugby at the Lincoln University.

0: Bit of a study there. So is it kind of nice to be over here in New Zealand and just with the rugby, you know, the people, we love our footy here, right?
1: Yeah, no, it is good. New Zealand's a great place. No, it's always tough coming over here, you know, especially this time of year, finals footy, you know, it's dark and cold and slippery, but yeah, it's always good getting back to New Zealand.
2: KJ, asking when's he coming back to play in New Zealand?
3: Yeah, when are you coming back?
0: Yeah, Stevie Gordon's just asked, when are you going to come back to New Zealand and play a bit of footy over here, mate?
1: quarterfinal next year.
0: Hey, lads, he's actually got a really, really important job now, part of the Reds. The season's not over. He, I understand, is charge of Mad Monday.
1: Just organising a celebration for the season we've had, yeah. So focus on getting on that plane tomorrow and recovering well and having a good reflection of the season.
0: Sure, look, it's been outstanding to have you here. You guys played your hearts out. Love seeing you and we look forward to seeing you back here next year, eh?
1: Thank you, appreciate it.
3: Steve Gordon, before we go back to Mark for another ad break, before we come back again, what are the Chiefs going to take out of this into next week?
2: Oh, just that they're in playoff footing now, that every game's, you know, could be your last game. So, and the opposition are going to be playing it that way as well. You know, it was the case with the Reds. They had to win to go through, and so they left everything out there. They played really well tonight, the Reds. I think Les can be pretty happy with the performance that his team put in. They were outgunned in a few areas, outclassed in a couple of areas, but, you know, we'd mentioned Joe and Fraser and Harry Wilson and Tate McDermott, you know, that, you know, they're world-class players that stood up and really, really tested the Chiefs. And the Chiefs will be saying, yeah, we did get tested. We were found wanting in a few areas, but we found a way through. And towards the end there, we found a way through to be convincing. And so they'll be buoyed by that, they can do the hard yards. They can endure a bit of duress and then still find a way to come through.
3: Yeah, they can indeed. We'll nip back to the studio with Mark Kelly. Be back in a minute. It's 46-24 as we wrap this game in Hamilton. The Chiefs are in the semi-finals against Crusaders.
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4: All over here in Hamilton, it's 46-24. The Chiefs have beaten the Reds. KJ Johnson is with a man who made a huge impact when he came off. Brody Young McAllister, the reserve hooker. Wow, he's ripped.
5: Reserve hooker, wannabe groundsman, and dad also too. He's got his young fella down here. Hey, Brody, mate, you were sensational when you came on. You obviously had a job to do to make an impact. You certainly did that. Talk me through it, how it went for you.
6: Impact, you say. The game was in the balance there for a wee bit. I just came on. The reserves the whole week talked around our effort and how we can come on and add to the team performance, and I think we've done that tonight.
5: It looks as though you know your role. You've got a job to do when you're coming off the pine. Is that something that you're taking a lot of pride in?
6: It has been. I spent a lot of time, probably the end of the season, after coming back from injury, actually coming off the bench. Haven't really started that much this year, so has been a lot of time to nail my week and really come on and ice those games out. And for me, it's just been relaxed on the bench, not getting over eager, and just waiting for the time to get on the field and just enjoying it as well.
5: You look like you're doing it, but also, mate, you look real fit. I mean, obviously, there's a lot of competition within the Chiefs squad. Is that something that really drives you to be just fitter, stronger, faster?
6: It is. We've got some good hookers, like Sonny and Tyrone there as well. And you've got to mention the boys that haven't played as well, like Tane Colossi and JJ. On the development stuff, we're all pushing each other to be better, and it's a challenge to get named in the team, and I think that's why we're doing so well, and looking forward to being back here at FMG next week, next Friday I believe, so hopefully have a better night and a bit more numbers so out in the crowd.
5: And a big one for you next week against, I mean, you're from Christchurch, so have those boys come up here, and you're here to protect the par, eh? You're going to be absolutely driven for that, right?
6: No, it is. Every game against the Crusaders is big, but it's awesome to have one here next Friday night. Looking forward to it, and anyway.
5: Go and enjoy this one. Look forward to seeing you next week. Thanks, Brody.
4: Carl Johnson with Brody McAllister. Steve Gordon, as we wrap up here tonight, Friday night, it sounds like it's going to be here, Crusaders Chiefs. It's going to be a big game. You able to come down, are you going to make it?
7: Yeah, absolutely.
4: You think you'll get here?
7: For this one? I'll get here for this one. That's going to be a cracker Friday night. Any Chiefs-Crusaders game's big, but if you've got the extra spice added in there, the sugar on the top being a semi-final, see who goes to the big show. Look, yeah, it's going to be spectacular. And I've just got to say before we go, Minty, that we're really hoping Wallace Atiti has a speedy recovery. He took a heck of a blow on his Swede here. He's gone up to the hospital, we believe, to get checked out, and we wish him and his family all the very best, and we send lots of love and best wishes from the Chiefs community.
4: Gordy, going to be a big week, short turnaround for the Chiefs compared to the Crusaders again thing, but here Friday night, 60 seconds before we got to go and hand back to go in with Roman Travers, big night here Friday night. Book your tickets now.
7: Huge night, Minty. It's going to be great. I'm picking Warriors' full house here when we play the Crusaders. Everyone wants to go to the big show. You've got to get to the big show if you've got a chance of winning a title. So there's going to be plenty on it. And these Crusaders, they know how to play the big games. They come up here. They've tripped us up many a time. We desperately want a title. We've been the bridesmaid for, 3-4 years in a row now. It's going to be all on. Look, if you get an opportunity to get a ticket,

0: get here, get in early, because it's going to be a cracker.
1: It is indeed. We're going to return you to the studio. The Chiefs have won 46-24 in my day with Ramon Travers, and I'd like to say thank you so much to Mark Kelly. Chiefs are in the semis. Bring on Friday night.
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3: What's the name of the school again?
4: Daredevil. So he could only end up racing.
3: There you go.
4: And he had a lovely mum and dad at the garage. Yes, yeah, so we got to know Bruce very well.
3: It's a lovely story.
4: And a lovely boy and very sad happening.
3: And
4: it was lovely to hear his daughter this evening.
3: It really was, wasn't
4: very
3: it?
4: Very nice.
3: Yeah. You're lovely and too, Maureen. Now, Maureen, what was the name of the primary school you were all at?
4: Meadowbank School.
3: Meadowbank School, you did say that. Okay, all right.
4: Yeah.
3: Nice. Oh, well, I'm glad you called.
4: And he did well there and was a very popular boy.
3: Yeah.
4: And
3: nice.
4: He had lovely parents.
3: It's a lovely story, Maureen. You tell it very well. Thank you. Now, someone mentioned 2 years ago, I'm trying to rattle my bits and pieces. I'm thinking. Someone mentioned a couple of years ago about that very garage, Maureen. And I don't know, because it had a wonderful facade. It had that kind of classic way of entering a garage off the footpath into that part where the Bowsers used to be. Bowsers. I tell you what, if you want to see the most incredible collection of what they used to call Bowsers, petrol pumps, at Richardson Car Museum in Invercargill, I've never seen anything like it. They were works of art. They lit up like Christmas trees. 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The old petrol pumps or Bowsers were quite incredible. But yeah, going back to your story, Maureen, I don't know what happened to the old garage that you talk about that Bruce and his parents had and the rest of the family members. But that racing down the footpath in a bed, wow. 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And the polio certainly didn't slow him down, did it? Absolutely not. Thanks, Maureen. 9:15, 0800 80 1080.
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0: Len's speedboat record breaker, and the Tube Mills factory in Petone. Len's fabulous museum is in Waikanae. No, is it? I thought it was in... Is it? Or is it Paraparaumu? Or is it Pai Kakariki? Or is... I don't know, actually. It's on that coast as you're heading down towards Wellington, or up out of Wellington, as the case may be. An amazing engineer was Len. Cheers, says Glenn. Good on you, Glenn. Thank you so much for that reminder. I knew of the Len Southwood or Southwood's Car Museum. I didn't know about his rich history in engineering, though. That's great. So we've got John Britton, Burt Munro, Len Southwood. Who else? Well, clearly Bruce McLaren. It really is, as Amanda said, it really is that her dad had to, like, you know, you couldn't just go and buy it. If you wanted something, you had to work out how to make it, and you made it. You couldn't just fiddly-dee with your keyboard and dial something up to have it delivered by Amazon. So that it made a lot of sense back in the day. Who else could we add to that list of innovative engineers, car designs, motorbikes, whatever it might be? Jet boats. Roman, don't forget George Begg from Drummond, Southland, who built the famous Formula 5000 race cars. George Begg. Hang on, I've got to write that down now too, otherwise I'll forget to remember to forget not to remember. George Begg, thank you. Honestly, my piece of paper here is getting absolutely covered in doctor's handwriting. Roman, the Toyota Yaris Hybrid is a great car to drive. Oh, no one's ever said that. Who told you that? Or maybe you own one. The Toyota Yaris Hybrid is a great car to drive and get around in, and mine has been on the forgotten highway. Did you think about leaving it there? Just a question. I've never driven a Toyota Yaris. Is it like pushing a wheelbarrow? Or is the wheelbarrow faster? Hi, Roman, I think you'll find a handmade motorcycle, a.k.a. the Britain, is a one-off. And only 7 or 8 were ever made, so the dream died along with John. A massive tragedy that we lost such a talented man so young, says Graham. I don't know how many were made, but clearly you've got a better idea than I do. I just wonder why the patent, the rights, weren't sold to go into production. And if you can tell me the story behind that story about the Britain motorbike, why was something that was clearly so good and so capable of winning, why didn't it get picked up and taken on by another company? 0800 80 1080 9292 is the text, 21 past 9. Hi there, Cooper.
1: Hi.
0: How are you doing?
1: Good.
0: There's the story. What are you up to?
1: I'm just heading back home after the Chiefs game.
0: Oh, yeah? The Chiefs game. What did you make of that? Did you love it?
1: Yeah, it was good.
0: Do you remember the score?
1: It was good. It was, yeah. 46-24? Yeah.
0: That's it. Good stuff. Are you driving? You sound very young to drive.
1: No.
0: Who's driving?
1: My dad.
0: Oh, the good stuff. So where are you heading from Waikato Stadium? Where are you heading to?
1: My house.
0: Yep, all right. And where's that? What town is that in?
1: Bay of Plenty.
0: Oh, nice. All right, off to the Bay of Plenty. Good stuff. Is this going to be quite a late night for you?
1: Yeah.
0: All right. Yeah. Are you going to sleep or are you going to tell Dad some dad jokes all the way home?
1: I'm probably going to fall asleep.
0: Yeah, I would too. Make sure Dad doesn't, though. Well, it sounds like you've had a great time. And are you? How far away are you from getting a driver's license? How many more years do you have to wait?
1: 4.
0: Oh, yeah? Oh, that's not too far, is it?
1: No.
0: Do you think one day you'd like to be a rugby player or a racing car driver?
1: A rugby player.
0: Really?
1: Yeah.
0: Okay, so you play rugby at the moment?
1: Yeah.
0: What's your favourite position?
1: Flanker.
0: Oh, yeah. Wow, so you must be quite tall, are you?
1: No, I'm actually a bit short.
0: Oh, okay. Well, that's all right. You can buy a leg extension. Any hospital will sell you one. Or just eat lots and lots of protein. You might

0: just have a growth spurt, you know, take off. Do you think you'll be an All Black one day?
1: Maybe.
0: Yeah, I reckon you might. You careful what you aim for. They say, careful what you aim for, Cooper, because you'll probably hit it. So if you want to be an All Black, you just do everything you can and work hard and grow a bit taller, and we'll talk to you in a few years. You'll be famous. Maybe. What did you eat at the rugby?
1: I ate before the rugby. I ate chicken and chips.
0: Oh, good stuff. That sounds like a good meal. Yeah. Good stuff. Who else is in the car? There's you, Cooper. There's Dad. Who else?
1: Mum, my two brothers and my sister.
0: Oh, good stuff. Did everyone have a good time?
1: Yeah.
0: Excellent. Excellent. Oh, Cooper, it's been lovely chatting with you. Safe driving home. Say hi to everyone in the car. Are you on speakerphone?
1: Yeah.
0: Hi, everyone in the car.
1: Hi.
0: Hi. It's like the Waltons, isn't it? Everyone's saying hi. Good night, Jim Bob. Good night, Mary Ellen. Good night. Shut up. Turn the light off. No, you turn the light off. Actually, they never said that on the Waltons. And Cooper, you won't know what that means, but at some chance, if you get a chance in life, go back on the old dial-up the thingamajiggy YouTubey and watch a bit of the Waltons. You'll know exactly why that joke didn't work. 24 past 9, 0800 80 1080. Jason, stand by.
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0: Welcome. Nice to be here. I'm here through till 12 on that free phone number, 0800 80 1080. I've got, you wouldn't believe the text machine. Well, I you would if you saw it, but just these huge quantities of text coming in. If you haven't heard your text reader, I will try and catch up on them. But the best way is to turn the text into a call and use that number, 0800 80 1080. Watch out for the name Cooper. He'll be an All Black one day. And if he's not tall enough, he'll probably become a Formula One car driver by the sounds of it. Hi there, Jason. Welcome.
16: Hi, Roman. How you doing, mate?
0: Good. Thank you.
16: A couple of things. First off, I'd like to talk about a guy named Kim Newcombe. Now, he was a New Zealander who was on his OE and got a job working for a outboard motor company in Germany, built a motorcycle out of their outboard motor engine, and went on to lead the World Grand Prix in 1973, but he was unfortunately killed in the last race.
0: Oh.
16: So he came posthumously second overall. And, he built his own bike using an outboard motor.
0: How extraordinary. Was it a two-stroke?
16: Yeah, two-stroke. Yep, two-stroke. twin cylinder or triple, one or the other. But not many people know about him because he was unfortunately killed. So, yeah, he's up there with Bruce McLaren, really, and in some ways John Britton as well, you know?
0: Yeah.
16: But he was obviously did it a lot before John Britton did it. Yeah, but just a guy who never really gets a mention that I thought I'd give a mention.
0: Yeah, no, that's really respectful. That's great. How old was Kim Newcombe when he died?
16: Not sure. I think he was about 23, but I'm not 100% on that. Yeah, his wife was there watching too, and his baby. So, yeah, terrible tragedy.
0: Yeah.
16: Terrible. And just an amazing thing to, you know, get that win, basically be winning a World Grand Prix Series on a motorcycle he designed and built. He was an engineer by trade, come out of Nelson. Also, another thing, when I was an apprentice panel beater back in 1986, I was lucky enough we got a guided tour of Len Southwood's workshops by him himself, which was a really cool thing.
0: It would have been.
16: And not many people got to do that, but that was a great day that I still remember.
0: I bet you'll never forget something like that, Jason. So I've just found some information on Kim Newcombe, born 2nd of January 1944, died the 14th of August 1973. He was 29. Mm.
16: 29, yeah, and a Capricorn like myself, which I didn't actually know.
0: Oh, there you go. But
16: anyway. Yeah. Also, John Britton, when I was at trade school back in the 80s, one of the other tutors, he used to tell us about his mate down in Christchurch building a motorcycle out of carbon fibre, which was John Britton, who obviously no one had really heard of then. And I have been quite a follower of the Britton motorcycles over the years and had a few books on him that I unfortunately lost in Gabrielle. But, the reason they never really made more of the Britons was a combination of things, partly because John Britton was such a major part of that motorcycle that he couldn't really be, even though they did have everything to replicate the bikes, without him, they just didn't really have the drive there to do it.
0: Oh.
16: And also the motor that was made by a company down the road from him in Christchurch called Denko Engineering, I think there was a problem with getting more engines as well, but mainly it was just because without him they didn't really have the driving force to carry on. Like, he was amazing person.
0: Look, it's a mixture of absolute amazingness and what a tragedy, his death, but also that the whole thing sort of stopped and just sits in a museum now.
16: Yeah, I think they built 10 of them, and no, a couple of them still do race.
0: Oh, okay.
16: Or show anyway, you know, on Grand Prix circuits and whatnot around the world. Pretty sure there's one in the States that they still bring out and ride.
0: Right.
16: The ones that are left are treasured, obviously, because they're such an amazing motorcycle. Kim Newcombe, he was one that people should really know about, that not many people know about him.
0: I like that you rang and told the story, Jason. Thank you so much. There's some cracking photos of him. Good-looking dude with a big mo and sort of wavy blonde hair. Born 1944, died 1973 in Oxford in England. Kim Newcombe. And that might be a name you're thinking, oh, I remember Kim, wow. He was born in Nelson. He grew up in Auckland, an accomplished off-road rider. He finished second in the New Zealand 250cc Scramble Championship in 1961-62. That season, that was in Tauranga, on his Greaves motorcycle. And in 1963, the 19-year-old Kim and his wife Janine moved to Australia, where he worked as a mechanic as well as racing off-road and speedway. In 1968, Kim was offered a job in Europe with the Myco motorcycle factory, seeing it as a good chance to advance his motocross career. They decided to head to Europe. However, the job was not immediately available. So rather than sit around waiting, they headed to Germany. And so the story goes on. It's a heck of a long story. I'm not going to read it all out. I'm only up to page one of about 4 million. But there's another legend in motorsport that I knew. Well, I didn't know anything about Kim Newcombe. Who else is there out there? Who else should we remember? Let's hear those stories. 0800 80 1080 9292 to text. Hi, Kristen.
15: Oh, hello. Gosh, the lovely memories.
0: Mm.
15: Oh,

0: was Stirling Moss.
1: Nice.
0: And yeah, and then when I used to take, well, with my husband, our wee children to Te Ratonga, it was go KK Rosberg.
1: KK Rosberg.
0: Yes, yes.
1: Tell me about KK Rosberg.
0: Racer.
1: Yeah.
0: Well, he was an he was a racer from Europe, and he used to follow the racetracks around New Zealand and around Australia, and it was always go KK Rosberg.
1: And what sort of racing was this on dirt or on tarmac?
0: It was Formula One.
1: Okay.
0: It was long time ago.
1: Right.
0: And it was Formula One. And then we would follow cross-country motorbike, and I met Ivan Major, and he brought over Zenon Plech from Poland. And I got to meet Ivan Major and speak Polish with Zenon Plech.
1: Nice. Well, that would he would have been quite looking forward to, like, he would have been struggling away. Then you came along with your Polish. He would go, oh, thank God for that. I can think and talk in Polish.
0: It was lovely. It was lovely. And now who I'm following is Liam, our wonderful...
1: Liam Lawson?
0: Talent, yes. Our wonderful, talented Liam.
1: Yeah,
0: exactly. So anyway, there we go. And I love the reminiscence of your show tonight.
1: Oh, good. Well, I'm pleased you called. And it's very nice of you to say, Kristen, thank you. Superbikes, I think, is it fair to say that the Formula One and the motorbikes became superbikes? Aaron Slight, Fogarty. I'm trying to think of other names. I don't really know that many. It was a big thing for us when we were young to know that Aaron Slight was rising up through the ranks globally. He had some horrific crashes over the years, but Aaron Slight, he was based in Europe for many, many years. I think he's now home in Wairarapa with his family. Well, he's probably out having a drink somewhere, but you know what I mean? He lives there. He's gone back to being a local lad. Yeah, so many names. Ivan Major just popped up there with Kristen. Dr. Rob Matheson, a GP who was on the tracks there in Christchurch, running out with his liniment, his son was saying, rubbing liniment into drivers' legs. I'm not really sure. Yeah, I can imagine getting cramp. You'd be getting a whole lot worse than that if you crashed, of course, but you don't really think about the medical fraternity on the track. He had a love of motorsport as well. Lots of great stories. Not a lot of time, though. We're only here for another 2 hours and 24 minutes, and that'll fly by. Anything could happen. Rip into it. 0800 80 10 80. Kushla! Oh, Kushla! You'll be next.
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2: 21 to 10. I'm going to have a distinct and determined crack at getting to the text very, very soon. But first I'll get through a couple of wonderful callers. Kushla, welcome.
3: Okay, thank you. Okay, I'll talk about three people that have been, well, that are to do with sports or, you know, doing cars and so forth. I used to work with, her name was Charmaine Major, but I knew her uncle, I met him, Ivan Major, and then, of course, he had a connection with Barry Briggs, and Barry Briggs happened to be a brother of this mechanic, this garage that used to take my car to get it fixed, and his son took over the business in Barrington Street. You know, they had a garage and mechanic workshop, and so that's my connection with them. And he drove and
2: spilled his own car. So what sort of car was that, Kushla?
3: Well, I'm not quite sure now. Oh. I was sort of can't quite remember the make of it. But then I was connected up with them. And then, of course, then with John Britton, well, I'll tell you another thing that's coincidental is that we sat at the same table when Imran Khan came to be one of the guest speakers with, of course, Richard Hadley, at this what was called a black tie kind of fundraising dinner for, that I went to, which they were present there. And, of course, we went with the Britons, they all went to the cricket mat in the Hagley Pavilion on the Sunday, and then we were also part of a team to stop the station, going into Mona Mail, the railway station.
2: Hang on, why are you at a dinner raising money for black ties?
3: Oh, well, for Alzheimer's, Alzheimer's, yeah, that was what it was about. And we were also connected because we were all part of a team to stop the station. And, of course, John Britton and Christine Britton, used to live in Mona Vale, and they live very near where the station was proposed to be placed. And we fought against it, you see. So anyway, we won. So that was it. So that was the connection to John Britton. So I got to meet him as well, and his wife, and Sue Billeen, and some of the other people who were part of the team who we went to, used to go to the meetings, and the city council to stop the station being built. So, and another time I did work with the Snell, but of course Peter Snell was into running, not into, he wasn't actually into cars, I don't think, but I did work with the Snell as well.
2: Just going back to that connection you had to John Britton's dad, you said, wasn't it? Did you ever have a discussion?
3: No, John, not his dad, no, John, it was the Briggs, Briggs was the name there. Oh. Kerry Briggs runs the business now, but he's deceased anyway, Brian Briggs is, but I don't know, Barry Briggs is still alive to my knowledge anyway, because he went to the funeral, but I do, his son now runs the business, Brian Briggs made his own car anyway, or that's all I know. And I don't know whether they knew John Britton or not, but I did know John Britton separately anyway through a different sort of, circles. And
2: hang on, speaking of circles, let's go back to the start of the circle. So going back to what I was asking about John Britton, do you happen to know through your, international connections with motorsport, why the production of the motorbike didn't continue?
3: I think it's because people didn't actually learn enough about it when he was still alive, how to do what he had done, I think to manufacture the same way or to sort of carry on the business. I think that's what it was really, and like somebody else had mentioned, I think that, somehow that was the patent, and I think it didn't really go much further,
2: I just can't imagine. Yeah, no, I understand, and thank you, Kushla. I can't understand why that can't be emulated. Surely there's blueprints and drawings and geographical,

0: designs of blah, blah, blah, blah, blah. That must all be there. And there must be more to it than that, I think. I don't know. I don't want to create a conspiracy, but I just wonder if it was all locked down so much that someone didn't want to progress it further. Because I heard a story when I was down in Invercargill at these wonderful vehicle museums that, now correct me if I'm wrong, this could be just a story, but John Britton went overseas to a great big motorbike manufacturing company. Let's make it up. Let's say it was Kawasaki. I don't know who it was. And he said, this is what I'm thinking. Would you be willing to go into production? And they said, that sounds really interesting. Let's talk to your team of engineers. And he said, I'm it. This is all there is. And they could not believe that one person had been capable of doing everything, like John Britton, an absolute talent. Have I got that story right? That came to me through a bloke who knew a bloke whose mate knew a bloke whose sister's cousin's nephew knew this other guy whose uncle's brother's sister knew John Britton. So it's a long kind of, you know, I don't know, is that a strong connection or not? Probably not. 16 to 10, 0800 80 1080. Why didn't the Britton motorbike take off? 9292 to text.
1: The Nick Scali half-yearly clearance is on now, with everything reduced across the entire Nick Scali range. Everything is reduced during the half-yearly clearance. On now at Nick Scali, Wano Park, Mount Wellington and St. Luke's.
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0: 13 to 10. The stories are coming through thick and fast. Lots of different names. So I'm happy for you to add to the list of names of motorsport people who have come and gone throughout the decades that ring a bell for you. Roman, what about Rocket Ron? Ron Kirkman was compared to Burt Munro as he used to design and build his own quad bike engine parts. Brief moment of fame in the USA where they had him on the salt flats was my neighbour in Whangarei until I sold my house in 1994, says Glenn. That's a great story. Good stuff. Hi, Roman. Paul Dobbs was killed in 2010 at the Isle of Man. He was a well-known development test rider, cheers, says Sharon. Yeah, that Isle of Man. I don't know if they have a tragedy every single year, but they certainly have had a long list of tragedies. And yet, you know, on she goes. If Osh was involved, you'd never have an Isle of Man, would you? Or every rock would be wrapped in padding or something. Roman, Denny Holm, top driver. Kenny Smith is a guy that, in his late 60s, 70s, was smoking drivers a third of his age. Ivan Major, world champ. Greg Murphy, put it up the Ockers. Scott Dixon, showing the Yanks how to do it. Shane Van Gisbergen. going to be an all-round legend in anything with wheels. Basically,

0: New Zealand excels in anything that goes fast, says Graham. Yeah, or you could say we do very well when we're sitting down. At a lot of different sports as well, don't we? 0800 80 10 80 to call through. Hi there, Darren.
1: Hey, how's it going?
0: Good, thank you.
1: Good, good. Hey, I've been in the motorsport for a few years now. Going back a few days, like you sort of know, the bike races of Simon Crafer. He used to race with Aaron Slight back in the days.
0: Simon Crafer, yeah.
1: That's one. When I was little, I used to get in the cemetery circuit and watch Roger Freeth and Robert Holden.
0: Yes.
1: So those are a few back in the days. And then you go back into the cars and you've got Possum Bourne.
0: Oh, yeah.
1: But talking about the Isle of Man, mate, 2015, 16 and 17, I was a sidecar passenger over there.
0: Oh.
1: So I definitely know what it's like racing at. I live in New Plymouth here, so there's a fair hike to go over there every year. Insurance is costing you about $3,000-$3,500 New Zealand dollars.
0: Wow.
1: Just to race for your life insurance.
0: And what about the shipping of the bikes? That'd be expensive too, wouldn't it?
1: We knew somebody over there first up, and we borrowed one of their bikes, so we raced that. And then the following year, I got scooped up by a Triumph team, so I was going backwards and forwards to race for Triumph UK in the sidecar scene.
0: That's pretty exciting.
1: It was good fun.
0: Yeah.
1: you don't know the rider, you don't know the track, and you don't know where you're going until you go down Bray Hill at a fast speed.
0: I've watched that footage. Yeah. I didn't know that. Actually, I didn't know they did the sidecars. I thought it was all just, you know, the big CC motorbikes, whatever you call them. What do you call that level of... Do they have different CC ratings for the different races?
1: Yeah, well, they had... years ago, you used to have the sidecars, and they had the old school bikes, like the 350s, and all that. Then it got bigger as the time went on. They went up to 1,000s, but they're getting too dangerous, the 1,000 CCs.
0: Yeah.
1: So they cut it back down to a 600 CC.
0: Which is still fast, right?
1: Yeah, still fast. And in the last 5 years, they've been getting too fast because they're getting aerodynamic and all this testing's going on. So they've put restrictor plates into the engines now, these 600 bikes. But there's still designers out there now trying to make them like foil. What are those sailing boats trying to get aerodynamic?
0: No.
1: And they're getting too quick, and they're lifting off the track at the moment. They're getting sort of banned them this year. The sidecars at the Isle of Man, they cancelled them. Too many crashes.
0: I've seen that footage where someone is lifting off and travelling, I don't know, what are they travelling, 30 or 40 metres or maybe further before they hit the ground again?
1: On the lid, yeah. Okay, they had two crashes this year. One just flipped straight up. The wind got underneath it because it hit going that fast. And the track's so bumpy. The track, you wouldn't believe how bumpy it is as a sidecar passenger.
0: Mm.
1: Your suspension only moves about 30 mil.
0: Oof.
1: So you're bumping around. But yeah, I raced there in those years and there was three teams killed.
0: Oh.
1: There's a father and son. Yeah, it's not one of those tracks you want to go to as a competitor. You meet a whole lot of new people. It gets quite touching when you're sort of walking up to the start line together and then you're not walking back to your tent to have a beer with them after you've done your 37.7 mile.
0: No, I just cannot imagine having the testicular fortitude, for want of a better description, to actually do that at that speed. And even worse, being in the sidecar, because you've got no control apart from your body weight shifting. You don't really know what the guy's going to do. If like a wasp goes up his nose or something, you know what I mean? Like, oh, heck, it's all over. Darren, that must be an incredibly exciting experience for you. Really good to hear from you. Thank you. 8210, if you want to tell your story, 0800 80 1080. There's a track that I'm about to play that I think I'll dedicate to the daughter of Bruce McLaren. She called in just after 9. You can find that footage on News Talk ZB On Demand. It's a lovely song. It's a bit mushy, but I'm sure it's quite fitting in light of the fact we're talking about her dad, Bruce McLaren, who died at the age of 32 back in 1970. It's Whitney Houston from 1992.

0: News Talk ZB, Whitney Houston from the movie The Bodyguard, I Will Always Love You from 1992. Some cracking music still to come from Elton John, Shona Lang, The Beatles, Fleetwood Mac, Dragon, Bruce Hornsby and The Range. And more of your calls, more of your stories as well, 0800 80 10 80 to fire those through. My email is roman@newstalkzb.co.nz. I'll have a quick check of that. Let me check. Oh, there is one. Hello, Roman. One of John Britton's motorcycles, one of three, is in the collection at Te Papa. Best of regards, says Paul. Oh, there we go. Te Papa. So the one that's at the museum in Invercargill, is that the motorcycle mecca? Is that a real one or not? Is it a replica? 0800 80 10 80.
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11: It's 10 o'clock. Good evening. I'm Joe Gilfillan. An investigation is now underway into this evening's train derailment in Wellington's Candala. Metlink says services on the Johnsonville line will be replaced by bus until further notice following the incident between Box Hill and Candala stations. Senior Manager Operations for Metlink, Paul Tafaru, says the cause of the incident is unknown at this stage. Six people were taken to Wellington City Hospital in conditions ranging between minor and serious. Fire and Emergency, which sent three appliances to the scene, says no excavation was needed and all passengers made it off the train. Police say cordons at Box Hill and Station Road have been lifted. Police are very concerned about missing Christchurch woman Valerie Hargrave and seeking any information from the public, particularly around sightings. The 81-year-old left her home in Woolston at around 10:30 this morning and has not returned. Ms. Hargrave was wearing a pink cardigan or jersey and is said to be around 167 centimetres tall, of small build. Police say she walks with a shuffle but is reasonably mobile. Research into how meth use is affecting the brain could help recovering addicts. An Auckland University study shows the longer people use meth, the shrinkage across multiple areas of the brain affect key functions more and more, such as decision making. Meth users also have more thickening in their heart walls than do non-users. The paper's lead author, Ben Bristow, says they have a few main goals with this research.
12: One is just how can we better support people as they get off meth. Amphetamine, and both look at just does the brain and heart recover
11: Our military capability is set to improve with a U.S. military arms deal worth more than $2.5 billion. It covers five MH-60R Seahawk helicopters, nearly 300 missiles, and related equipment. This follows the U.S. criticizing our military spend during a security summit last month. Maritime Component Commander Shane Arndell says the new weaponry means we're ready in a time of conflict.
12: We've got an ability to be able to use short-range missiles against surface contacts in also torpedoes if we came across submarines.
11: The U.S. is denying its military bases in Bahrain were hit by Iran, with six missiles intercepted and a seventh not reaching its intended target. It comes as the U.S. reportedly struck military sites on Iran's coast with drones headed for the Strait of Hormuz and the Persian Gulf neighbors. Bahrain and Kuwait activated sirens. BBC North America correspondent Tom Simon says America's choosing its words carefully to make sure it doesn't escalate tensions.
13: They are responding to what they're calling unwarranted Iranian aggression by putting themselves in a self-defense posture.
11: One of the most isolated schools in New Zealand is now looking forward to two new classrooms as a result of this year's budget. South Westland Area School is improving its capacity, with the government spending more than $60 million to upgrade buildings in it and other South Island schools. The school, which is

0: And Harihari, about 70 kilometres south of Hokitika, is one of the few to provide primary and secondary education while teaching students from as far away as Franz and Fox Glacier townships. Local MP Maureen Pugh says it's a much welcomed investment.
1: I felt like Santa Claus in June passing on that news to the principal at Southwestern Area School.
0: Auckland has been given $10 million for ongoing work eradicating predators. The Predator Free 2050 program's funding has come from the International Visitor Conservation and Tourism Levy. It'll support pest control work across the Hauraki Gulf and mainland Auckland. News Talk ZB Sport. In Super Rugby tonight, the Crusaders have beaten the Blues 52-31 in Christchurch. The Chiefs ended the Reds' season with a 46-24 win in Hamilton. So the Chiefs will host the Crusaders. The Blues head to Wellington to play the Hurricanes next weekend. A forgettable fourth quarter cost Netball's Tactics their 10-game home-winning streak. A 53-51 extra time ANZ Premiership loss to the Mystics in Christchurch. The Waikato Bay of Plenty Magic captain, Irina Mikaiere, has had her 150th game celebrated in style, a 50-39 win over the Central Pulse. Tim Payne insists sudden fame won't change him as he tries to focus on an important job at hand. The All Whites defenders become a social media sensation on Instagram, going from fewer than 5,000 followers to more than 5 million in under 2 weeks. Payne's been toiling away with New Zealand since 2012 and says the interest is a reflection of his hard work throughout his career.
2: The Instagram is obviously a fantastic thing in terms of it's very positive and everything at the moment, but I'm still the same person. I still go out here and work as hard as I can every single time I step onto the football pitch, and I try and perform the best for our country.
0: The All Whites play England in Tampa tomorrow morning. To the NBA.
3: Fox to Wembanyama, pulls up, jumper, won't go, rebound taken by Vassell, it's over! The Knicks survive! This magic carpet ride continues!
0: The Knicks held on to take a crucial two-game advantage in their NBA Finals series with the Spurs. New York pipped San Antonio 105-104 away in Game 2, with Spurs center Victor Wembanyama missing a game-winning opportunity late. The Spurs rallied from 14 points down to take the lead in the fourth quarter before Knicks guard Jalen Brunson responded to wrestle back the advantage. The Knicks have now won 13 straight games in the playoffs and 8 on the road. That's News Talk ZB News and Sport to 10:06. Roman Travers is back next. News Talk ZB Weather Watch 24/7. Northern and western areas from Northland to Kapiti and across the central high country. Showers clearing tomorrow. Coromandel and Bay of Plenty. Fine spells and occasional showers clearing before dawn. Gisborne and Hawke's Bay. Partly cloudy with showers clearing from Hawke's Bay in the morning and Gisborne later. Wellington, Wairarapa, Marlborough, Nelson and Canterbury. Occasional showers clearing tomorrow morning and becoming fine. From Buller to Westland, fine spells, showers north of Hokitika spreading elsewhere later tomorrow. Otago and Southland, showers, some heavy with hail, clearing everywhere except from the south coast tomorrow morning. Fiordland, a few showers turning to rain tomorrow. Chatham Islands, a few showers clearing later tomorrow. I'm Joe Gilfillan. That's News Talk ZB, news, sport and weather to 10:07.
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If you'd like to call, I'd love to hear from you. 0800 80 1080. And the text is 9292 with a small charge. We have been talking because of the death of Bruce McLaren at the age of 32 on the 2nd of June 1970. We've been speaking about Bruce McLaren. We've

In speaking about other motorsport people, the motorbike variety, the car variety, those innovators as well. Len Southwood, Burt Munro, John Britton, George Begg. Lots of other names have come up as well. So let's hear your connection to motorsport, your love of it. And it could be from an engineering point of view as opposed to the actual racing, or just an avid fan. Where has motorsport taken you as a spectator around the world? I'm looking forward to hearing your stories. What is your connection to Bruce McLaren? There have been many already. Did you ever contemplate a career in motorsport because of Bruce McLaren or any other famous New Zealand driver? Not necessarily driver or rider of New Zealand, maybe someone else. And also we were talking about the crossover between the two great drivers of Bruce McLaren and Chris Amon as well. Now, Chris Amon died in August of 2016. But together they both raced once, well, probably more than once, actually. But he and the fellow New Zealander, Chris Amon, along with Bruce McLaren, they won the 24 Hours Le Mans race in 1966. What do you recall about that, perhaps, or any other great feat? Chris Amon was born and raised in Bulls, which not too many people have been able to say over the years, I wouldn't imagine. I was at Flock House, not too far from Bulls, but I don't remember seeing anything about Chris Amon. Maybe there's a plaque or a statue somewhere in town. Drive a bull. That's what they could have at the statue. Everything's something a bull in Bulls. Chris Amon, raised in Bulls. He learned to drive at the age of 6. There's not too many who could say that, and initially competed in hill climbing before progressing to national motor racing competition back in 1962. And Chris Amon joined Reg Parnell. Reg Parnell Racing was what he joined the following year, making his Formula One debut at the Monaco Grand Prix. After a non-classified championship finish in his rookie season, Amon scored his maiden points finish with 5th. At the 1964 Dutch Grand Prix. So there's lots of history in there, and I'd like to hear more about that from you in relation to the great people you've watched, enjoyed watching racing. Maybe you've been to places like the Isle of Man, as a previous caller mentioned. Actually, quite a few callers have talked about the Isle of Man. Just how absolutely bizarrely frightening that must be. 0800 80 1080. I've got a text here with like a thumbs up, and it just says CBR 600. Tell me about that. That's obviously a motorbike. Well, is it obviously a motorbike? I think so. CBR 600. Why do you like that so much? Let me know. It's a very short text. Roman Fakatane's Mitch Rees, going great guns at the Isle of Man currently, racing for the famous Malenko by Paget's team. That was once home to New Zealand's legendary TT rider Bruce Anstey, 12 times winner. The Showcase Senior TT is tonight, weather permitting. Oh, this was the perfect topic then, wasn't it? Rees was best newcomer last year, 5th fastest ever in a really crappy weather year. This year he's recorded 20th in the first Superbikes 1000cc race and 13th and 11th in the Supersport class on his Honda CBR 650. Ah, is that you? That yes, it is. So you came back with another text to correct that, CBR 600. All in the PB lap times. TheFinalSector.com has been following his progress closely. Cheers, says Kent. Good on you, Kent. A good promoter there of some local talent at the Isle of Man and the TT. Hi, Roman. Rodden Racing of Mount Lyford, North Canterbury, uses Liam Lawson on their track as a co-driver. Awesome looking cars and very extensive and modern workshop and factory, etc. Keep your eye out, says Dennis. Ooh. Roman, my mate Colin Tanto died at Rosebank Road on a sidecar race rip. That doesn't sound good, does it? There aren't too many sports where you really are risky business, right? Exciting but risky. Roman, while only 10 original V1000 and V1100 Britain bikes were ever constructed, the design was too radical and expensive for mass market adoption. Ah, thank you. Isn't that interesting? I've had 4 or 5 different emails, texts
talking about how many bikes

products were produced. Some said 3, some said 4, you've said 10. So I don't really know, but clearly you've got some idea. 10 original V1000 and V1100 Britain bikes were constructed. And it surprises me that you say too expensive to go into production. There are some very expensive motorbikes on the market. There's always a market. I mean, you know, otherwise you'd never buy a McLaren. You'd never buy a Ferrari. They would never sell to anyone. But there's a market for everything. I do struggle with that. Be nice to know more about that if you've got any more information about the Britain, the John Britain design motorbike. Let's hear that story from you. 0800 80 1080 9292 to text 14 past 10. Yeah, I've written down so many names on my piece of paper, I need someone to decipher my writing half the time. I was very interested to hear Amanda, the daughter of Bruce McLaren, talking about this major announcement coming in quarter four of the year. I tried to push on that one, but she's very good at being politely, no. She did that well. She'd make an excellent politician, wouldn't she? Let's head back to 1973 with not one of the big hits, I don't think, at the time for Elton John, but certainly one of his absolute crackers. This is Harmony.

0: News Talk ZB, It's In My Day, Elton John, Harmony from 1973. Lovely vocal range in that song. Lovely everything, really. Good stuff. Good stuff. Oh, there's Simon Dool. G'day, Simon. Oh, he can't see me. I'm just watching him. He's in England talking about the rain. No, sorry, talking about the cricket, but there is rain. That could be a saving grace for New Zealand cricket in this particular test, couldn't it? Oh, good on you, Dool. Good stuff. All right, so there's not many people in the stands at all. It looks like it's a bit soggy for the cricket. So we'll carry on talking great motorsport, which all you do with motorsport is you just change the tyres, don't you? And carry on. Cricket? No. No chance. 18 past 10. Steve, with you next.
1: You're short on time. Fortunately, you can catch up on the latest breaking news

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6: Hear yourself think. It's the Mike Hosking Breakfast.
7: So Hezbollah says it rejects the ceasefire, so is it even worth the paper it's written on?
8: Unfortunately, any two-way agreement when it doesn't include the powerful third party is basically not worth the paper it's written on, correct?
7: Okay, so what happens from here then?
8: I think this is something where we would be hopeful that there would be continued de-escalation. The problem is the Israelis still are defending themselves and also, quite frankly, attacking other neighbors to be able to secure their frontiers. And that, of course, means the United States is powerless in trying to provide any incentive to Israel, unfortunately.
6: Heather Duplessy-Allen on the Mike Hosking Breakfast. Back Monday from 6 a.m. with Range Rover Sport on News Talk ZB. You lived it. We remember it. In My Day with Roman Travers, News Talk ZB.
9: 21 past 10. Hi there, Roman. If there was an award for the most entertaining host, I'm pretty sure you would have your name all over it. Cheers, says Patrick. Patrick, that's lovely. Thank you. Hi, Roman. I worked for a company in London in 1974. I made several calls for aerofoils for McLaren race cars. Cheers, says Terry. Connections everywhere. Where's the New Zealander? Everywhere. I'm just trying to skip through. Some of the texts, you've got to read them before you send them. If they don't make sense when I'm reading them, I can't read them. So just have a look at your text to make sure it's come through quite, logically, I guess. Hi, Roman. There was an Ivan Miller, born in Blenheim in 1949, professional motocross and motor speedway rider from 1964 to 1983. Success in New Zealand, Australia and UK, 250cc and 500cc. Finished third in the British 250cc in 1974, began competing in motocross at the age of 15. Another driver won NZ A-grade championship in 76-77. More info on Wikipedia. Good show, says Sam. Yeah, it's best if I don't just read Wikipedia, but it's good to have your information on there. I was quite blown away by Chris Amon, who learnt to drive at the age of 6. How on earth would you see over the steering wheel, let alone the dashboard? Really? My producer, Bevins, has told me he was 8 when he learned how to drive. What were you driving at the age of 8? Oh, yeah, the car. Could you see over the dashboard? All right. He had to use a pillow. Yeah, okay, in case he fell asleep. Oh, no, sorry. Yes, to sit on. Gotcha. Driving around the yard, changing gears. I taught my girls how to drive. They were allowed to drive from the driveway to the house which was quite a long, windy drive.

0: driveway in the middle of nowhere, sitting on my knee, and then they learnt to drive in a Suzuki Swift. And they learnt how to drift, how to power slide and do all sorts of mad stuff in the paddocks. I wanted them to know how to control the skid, and also it was a lot of fun. I can still remember their mother looking out the kitchen window, just shaking her head, because it was her car. Perfect car to learn to drive in a Suzuki Swift, just the right size for teenage girls. 24 past 10. Welcome, Steve.
1: Yes, I'll drop a few names of motors I've seen, racing motors, in my time, back in the 1970s. It was a Lycoming Special.
0: Wow.
1: And that had, that was a V8, and it had a broken head on one side. And the guy was trying to source, up in Daga, was trying to source a new head. I've seen two Volkswagen motors bolted together.
0: Really?
1: Because they were originally Porsche motors. They could be bolted together to make a V8. And that was on a racing car.
0: That's incredible. That would be quite the feat of engineering, wouldn't it?
1: Yeah, it was. It didn't have a Volkswagen gearbox. It had an oddball gearbox because the torque on it would just pull out the gears in the gearbox. And Davey Motors in Otahu at one stage had on show an Alfa Romeo motor that had been bored out the hill and raced, it had a broken crankshaft. It was a blown motor. They just showed what you could do with an Alfa Romeo motor.
0: Amazing. What was the first brand you mentioned, Steve?
1: Lycoming Special. It was a race car.
0: Lycoming?
1: Lycoming, yes.
0: Okay. Who made those?
1: And it was a V8.
0: Mr. Lycoming. Who made them?
1: They're made in England, I think, Lycoming.
0: Lycoming? Okay,
1: yeah, Lycoming, yeah. They made aerial motors for aircraft.
0: Oh.
1: But they also did a standard motor. It was a 8-cylinder, a V8.
0: Oh, I'm just looking at some pictures. They are one sexy little beastie.
1: Yeah, this one had a broken head. It blown.
0: Oh, don't we all. Don't we all. Happens to us all,
1: just
0: Steve.
1: He kept it as an engineering oddity. I think there was so much wrong with it, it could never be got going again.
0: It's a beautiful looking car. Now, tell me, have you seen that anywhere like Southwoods Car Museum or anywhere like that?
1: Yeah.
0: Yeah?
1: I've not seen anything like it.
0: Oh.
1: I mentioned it when I was down there with the mechanics, and they said that they'd heard of it, but they'd never seen one. I've seen a McLaren motor, a blown one, that a chap in Manamet has got in his collection of cars. It's just on a test block, and that one's got a broken crankshaft as well. It was supposed to have gone for scrap, but he managed to purgle it away somewhere quietly, and he's sort of thinking about restoring it at one stage. But when they pulled it apart to have a look at what was it had a serious break in the crankshaft. It had hemorrhaged badly, and not much you can do. You never hear of people breaking crankshafts and motor car motors these days.
0: Well,
1: I don't know what we used to do.
0: You very rarely hear about people lifting the bonnet to check the oil these days, you know.
1: No. Well, I couldn't. I could change the oil in my car, but it's completely beyond me now.
0: So the Lycoming, I've just done some research for you here, originally began as an American automotive parts manufacturer known for building heavy-duty engines used in various vehicles in the early 1900s. Today, the name is famous as a major manufacturer for aircraft engines.
1: Yep, aircraft engines, and they're all odd numbers.
0: Oh.
1: 3, 3, 9, 11
0: okay.
1: Pistons. They're radial motors.
0: Oh, yeah.
1: They're all odd numbers and very well balanced. But during the First World War, apparently, they made troop vehicles with Lycoming motors.
0: Huh.
1: Wouldn't be any of those around anywhere, even in a museum, I doubt. You know, we're talking about, you know, 1918.
0: Although Stephen's saying that, and I don't want to say that's probably not true, but the two museums that I was in recently with my tour group with leisure time travel in Invercargill, they had some of the very earliest of everything, like the very first motorbikes, very, very first Fords. Incredible.
1: Incredible. I know there was a guy in Mount Roskill was restoring a Model A Ford truck, and it took him 15 years to get enough bits to make a complete Model A.
0: Incredible.
1: It was a Canadian Model A truck.
0: That's dedication, isn't it?
1: Dedication, yeah. The only thing he didn't get to finishing it was the door handles. The original door handles. I've seen the truck recently running around. They're off something else. It's not the original. You know, I suggested maybe going back to Ford in America, because there are people that have genuine old parts. Mm-hmm. So there's a guy in Arlington, apparently, he's got aircraft hangars full of Ford parts, genuine, brand-new parts.
0: Incredible, isn't it?
1: If you're really into that sort of thing. But, you know, to see these, when you see these racing engines, how they get developed, you know, and you see, like, the one with the Volkswagen, it had four carburetors.
0: Oh, yeah. Thirsty.
1: It would be. Yeah, today's today's economy would be horrendous.
0: Oh, heck.
1: Imagine what sort of capacity it would be. You know, I don't know, 8 litres.
0: Be amazing. I do wonder about that. In fact, Bevan, my producer, and I were just talking in the break, actually, talking about, we sort of wondered about motorsports, quite niche in that you've got to have money to get into it. And I wonder how many people's burgeoning careers were ended before they started because they just didn't have the sponsorship, they didn't have the money. They could have been quite talented. And before there was a world of sponsorship, if you didn't have the money, how did you get going? Good on you, Steve. Thank you. Lie combing. Although it's not like combing your hair, not that kind of combing. It's spelt L-Y-C-O-M-I-N-G. Lie combing. It's probably why they said lie combing. It's a bit like the Sierra Alpha Alpha Bravo, the Saab vehicle. If you look at the windscreen of a Saab, if you ever see a Saab on the road, you think, oh, that's an aeroplane. Well, they made aeroplanes. They made trucks and everything too. Never heard of the lie combing. Thank you, Steve. I knew if anyone would know about making contraptions, it'd be you. Steve is very, very talented. People in Coromandel will know Steve. He's very, very good with engines and pickling a turkey. Now, what do you call it when you put it in a brine? Yeah, pickled. No, not pickled. Corning a turkey. I don't know. There's nothing Steve can't do. There's a book in Steve, or at least a movie, maybe two. 28211 0800 80 1080. John, I'll be with you next.
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1: 26 to 11. Hi, John.
2: Yeah, hi, Roman. Yes, I was just going to say that I went to school with a guy who became a chief mechanic for Jack Brabham.
1: Wow.
2: Bruce McLaren, he was with him for a while, and also who's a Denny Holm.
1: Yes.
2: Yeah, so he actually drove a bit too, but he was a pretty good mechanic if you look it up. I didn't look it up till this evening, and I found out that he was quite an illustrious person. Yeah.
1: Now, Jack Brabham was brought up earlier on by somebody else, and it's not a name I was familiar with, but he certainly, as an Australian, had quite the influence didn't he? Yeah.
2: Yes, that's correct. Well, Kerry was in my year at school, so he'd be 85 by now, Kerry Taylor. Yeah.
1: Nice. And have you been a fan of motorsport through your life, or just on and off, or what's your story in connection with it?
2: Well, yeah, actually, just a wee bit. I've got vintage cars, but other than that, I've got a supercharged V8 Mercedes.
1: What does that cost you to fill these days, John?
2: it's not a vintage. It's just my daily driver.
1: Yeah, but that would be an expensive car to run, or just a joy to drive.
2: Yes, absolutely. On both counts.
1: I can imagine. Yeah, very nice. What other cars have you got in your collection? I'm nosy now. Curious.
2: Dodges mainly. Started off with 1918 and went through to 1920, 1924, 1928, and 1957.
1: Wow.
2: That's a Hemi
1: V8, 1957. Nice. That would be brilliant. And what's the plan for you with your collection of cars? Is there someone that you love that you're going to pass them on to, or is there a museum that's got their eyes on them?
2: Oh dear, getting old has its drawbacks.
1: And, yeah.
2: You know, I'm going to have to pare down a few of my cars and make other plans. So, I haven't faced that one yet.
1: No, and why should you? You'll know when the time is right, won't you?
2: Yes, that's right.
1: Yeah.
2: And I think the time's just about right.
1: Or you just don't do anything. And if someone says, oh, what are you doing with your cars? Just, the answer is none of your business, really. That's what you could have said to me, but.
2: Yeah, you can avoid it, but it's going to crop up soon.
1: Yeah, no, I understand that perfectly well, John. I drive a 7-seater long wheelbase Land Rover Defender, and I go to work. In fact, a lovely friend of mine texted tonight, and she said, do you ever take it off-road? And I said, good. What the heck? I said all that in the text, and she said, well, isn't that the point of having a Land Rover? I said, says who? No, I drive around puddles, and if anything like dust or a leaf attaches itself to the bonnet or the windscreen, I'm out there cleaning it immediately. No, it's a classic. It's a bit like me. It's a classic. I do wonder, if you do have old cars, just in relation to that call from John, if you do have a lovely collection of old cars and you're thinking, I don't really like them anymore, or I'm losing interest, or it's costing too much to insure them, do you think about selling them, or do you think about gifting them to me? 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
4: 2211. Hi, Mac.
5: Yeah, g'day. How's it going?
4: Yeah, good, Mac. Cheers.
5: I'm from the other end of the country. In 1963, I think it was, the boys got together and went down to Invercargill for the day to Teretonga.
4: Mm.
5: And there were two top races for the day. One was the Lycoming Special, and we always understood it had an aircraft engine in it, but that may well not have been true. And it was running. It was a long stroke sort of a thing, bang, bang, bang. And I think it was Angus Buchanan. I think he came from the Manawa too, but I'm not sure. He had a 250, 275 LM Ferrari.
4: Mm-hmm.
5: Beautiful car, beautiful car. And those two had a dice. Every race they were in, they were dicing, you know, backwards and forwards. And the other top race was Neville Landrieu, who was a Dunedin guy, I think, on a G50 Maxus, racing against Hugh Anderson, who was a Suzuki Works rider back then.
4: Mm.
5: And I think it was a 150 or a 125 or 150 Suzuki Works bike. And, of course, the 500 Maxus was, it was another bang, bang, bang, and The Suzuki was, well, it was a two-stroke, so I don't know how many cylinders it had, whether it was single or twin or what, but they reckon it was been about 15,000 revs to about 15,100.
4: Wow.
5: And it had six or seven-speed gearbox. It went up the straight. You could just hear it coughing and coughing, and every time it coughed, there was another gear. Yeah.
4: Hey, yeah. Tell me, just going back to the story about the, was it a car that you said that had an aeroplane engine?
5: Yeah, the Lycoming Special, yeah.
4: Imagine
5: there
4: that.
5: There's also, well, that's, I think it's still running somewhere, I'm pretty sure. Sure.
4: Okay.
5: And there's also one called the Crop Duster Special.
4: What?
5: There were a couple of guys, Stanton guys, I think they were from Christchurch. They made a Stanton Special with a Corvette engine on the back. I think it was a single-seater.
4: Mm.
5: And those were the days when you could make things. And then they also had in the later, well, when I say later, it's not later days, really. It's in the late 60s into the 70s. They put Corvette engines into 105 V Anglias.
4: Oh, really? Into an Anglia. Oh.
5: Yeah, yeah. And then they fared over. That Z window at the back, they fared that over so it had a fastback.
4: Yeah.
5: They were wonderful things. And then the next thing, of course, was the escorts, the twin cam escorts.
4: Yes.
5: There were one or three of those around, and they were very well driven.
4: The only Ford Anglia I've ever seen go like a gun or a bullet out of one was my older brother. It's his birthday today. It would have been his birthday today. And he had a Ford Anglia, gunmetal grey, with a twin carburetor. I think it was a Ford Escort engine that they put in there.

0: And it used to go like a cut cat, and they used to do time trials quite illegally out on the rural roads, but they had a lot of fun. Mm-hmm. Yeah.
1: Yeah, a good, there's a firm called Palmer and Doken Christchurch, just north of Christchurch, who used to specialise in putting a Cortina GT motor under them.
0: Ooh.
1: 1500 initially. And of course, it was twin cab. I think they were Webers by memory.
0: Mm.
1: And they lowered the thing by about, was it an inch and a half, something like that, by tempering the springs.
0: Mm.
1: But they were a very, very, very good car too.
0: They were
1: very popular.
0: I'm learning a lot tonight. Thank you, Mac. Now tell me about this Teratonga in Invercargill. It's a 2.57 kilometre track. Is that regarded as, is that stock standard size or is that small?
1: No, I don't know just how it. I think the biggest track, I'm not sure, but the longest track in New Zealand was the Wigram Air Base one, I think.
0: Wow. Okay.
1: They used to, there were some great races up there, yes.
0: Oh, look, I can imagine. And I didn't know anything about Teratonga in Invercargill. I do now. Several people have mentioned it. 2.57 kilometres long. It's the home of Southland Sports Car Club. That might be, if you're a member of that, tell me more about the track. How good is that? What's that one, what's that racetrack on the way out of Auckland? Something Downs? Hampton, not Trousers. That's right, Hampton Downs. I've had a crack on that, just in a work car, and even just a commercial kind of a work car when you're doing an advanced driving course. You feel like, whoa, this is awesome, learning how to stay out, then come in on the camber, cutting out the apex. I don't know anything about what I'm talking about, but we were trying to learn all that stuff with professional drivers. It's always good fun. Cheers, Mac. Hampton Downs. Where else have you been? Manfield? Where are the racetracks that you've been and perhaps raced on? I'd like to hear more of those stories too. And some of the work you've done to modify a car. You might have modified a Mini. Some people look at Minis and go, Mini, whatever. Have you seen a Mini go? Wow! Like the 1275 GT or anything not for the road that's been hotted up. It's an incredible little car. Foot to the floor. Sticks to it like the proverbial to a blanket, right? 0800 80 1080. Janice and John, stand by.
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0: 11 to 11. Roman, there was a Norton motorbike with a Cortina engine called a Nortina. What? No. Was there? Was there? What? That's such a big engine to shove on a motorbike, isn't it? Roman, 2.5 kilometres for a racetrack is on the short side. So where are the longer tracks? Sounds like they're all Air Force kind of air bases more than anything. How do you turn that into a race circuit? Just do a handbrake slide at the end and come back? Foot to the floor. Don't really know. Welcome to you, Janice.
8: I get Ross's mum, okay?
0: Ross's mum?
8: Yes. I've got several things to tell you you'll be surprised about. First one being I was in Christchurch working around Mona Vale one weekend when I was down with my parents and saw the Britain bike being built in a garage on right on the street.
0: Oh, yeah?
8: Yeah. And secondly, I've been to the Isle of Man for 2 weeks. And it's an experience you'll never forget.
0: Oh, I bet. It,
8: Mad Sunday's just crazy. I never wanted to see a person on a motorbike for weeks after we came back from there.
0: What happens on Mad Sunday, or was it Monday?
8: Well, Sunday. Just only motorbikes on the road.
0: Oh.
8: And they just hoon around everywhere. It's just crazy. Sure.
0: Now, Janice, when you said you're Ross's mum, is that Ross who called just after 7 p.m?
8: No, Ross Binley.
0: Oh, thank you. Thanks for the clarification.
8: You know, from your farming school.
0: Ah, now, yes, because here's my mind thinking racing driver, Ross Dindley.
8: No.
0: Yeah, no, gotcha. Ross, who's me old mate from Flockhouse, gotcha.
8: Yeah, that's right.
0: Yeah.
8: And in other things, in the village that I'm in is the woman whose grandson's embedded this with other friends, the street dog motorbikes.
0: Yeah.
8: And they're the electric motorbikes that have been sold in New Zealand now.
0: Are they good?
8: Well, I don't know. I haven't ridden one. I didn't like them, but my husband rode a lot of motorbikes.
0: Yeah.
8: And we've been to Donington and Isle of Man and Phillip Island,
0: yes.
8: Silverstone, lots. Very
0: Gee,
8: interesting.
0: You really have. Now, take me back to you being absolutely put off motorbikes and people riding them after the Isle of Man. Was it just terrifying, motorbikes going mental?
8: It was terrifying.
0: Madness.
8: Terrifying. We were staying with a family, like the grandparents coming, and I've still kept communication with them.
0: Mm.
8: They don't all go off at the same time. They all go off at different times, so that it's not till they catch up with each other that all the danger. But if you see a helicopter going over, you know for sure there's been an accident or a death or something.
0: Mm.
8: But they're so unforgiving. We used to watch at Quarry Bend's every day, which was a nicer part of the circuit down by Ramsey.
0: Mm.
8: Ramsey's quite hairy. That's where they turn around at the bottom and start going up the hill.
0: Mm. Right. Gee. Well, it sounds like you've had a rich experience going and watching all of that, Janice, and the fact that you were terrified or put off as a spectator, that says it all, really. I'm a little bit with you on that. It's particularly with the Isle of Man, when you're watching it online, I'm going, no. I'm clenching everything. I'm clenching. And, you know, imagine being on the motorbike. There's just not a lot between you and the wall that you're approaching at 600,000 million miles an hour. So it's a skill, all right. Hey, Janice, lovely to hear from you. Say g'day to Ross. Give him a whack on the back and say, good on you, mate, for being a paramedic. What happened to the farming career? Mind you, I didn't stick with it either. So don't do that, but just say hi. Cheers, Janice. Nice to hear from you. Welcome, John.
9: Yes, hello. Manfield Raceway, I drove on that in a Triumph Toledo when it was being developed. Would have been probably 74,
0: gee,
9: something like that. Now, there's an aircraft that the Americans made called the Trojan. It was a bomber that had 9-cylinder radial.
0: Mm.
9: And each cylinder, they reckon, was equivalent to a 182 Holden engine. Each cylinder.
0: Each cylinder. Good Lord.
9: Yeah.
0: Wow.
9: Now, the Lycoming is very common in Cessnas. Cessna 152, 182. I've flown the 182 in training. Also, aircraft made in Hamilton, the Alpha Robinson, it's a low wing

0: training aircraft, four-cylinder, 160 horsepower, and also they also make the a six-cylinder aircraft engine for the Cessna.
1: I tell you what I love the sound of, and you clearly know your aircraft very well, but if I'm in Wairarapa for Wings over Wairarapa, which I've never been to, I've just sort of stood there watching it from the distance, but the Hurricanes and the Mustangs and all that kind of stuff, they just sound like a beautiful engine, don't they?
0: Yeah, well, the Merlin, Rolls-Royce Merlin engine.
1: Oh, there you go. Wow. Quality.
0: And also the Mustang 51D.
1: Okay.
0: So the Mustang originally had a Allison 12-cylinder American engine in it, and then it went okay, but when they put the Rolls-Royce Merlin in it, it just killed all the enemy aircraft, you might say.
1: Yeah, I can imagine. So yeah. What's been your favourite form of motorised vehicle? Because you've covered quite a few there. What's your favourite been over the years?
0: Well, one of my favourites is a Series 1 XJ6 six-cylinder. 4.2.
1: Oh, yeah, nice. Wow.
0: Yeah.
1: Oh, good stuff. Now, you said you were there when they were developing Manfield. It was opened in 1973, and they bought some extra land in 1990. I've only been there a few times. Is that one of your favourite racetracks?
0: Oh, well, I've only been on it once.
1: Oh, okay.
0: I haven't seen any racing there, but I did drive on it when that was being built or developed.
1: Yeah. Okay.
0: Yeah, 73, 74.
1: There you go. Yeah, well, it's a great story, John. Thank you. Yeah, I've only been on it once with a bicycle, and it's the longest day of my life. You all start off this mad bunch, hundreds of cyclists, and you're in teams, and you can come off the track for a little bit of time, then you're back on again. Someone has to replace you. It's the team that does the greatest distance or the most laps, same thing, really. In, would it be an 8-hour, 6-hour period? I can't remember. That's one way to see a race track up close and personal through the wheels of hundreds of bikes as you're whizzing around. It's not quite the same as it. I don't even know why I told that story. That's not spectacular at all. Yeah, I was in my Lycra. I was on a racetrack. But anyway, it was good fun at the time. And when you actually do, have you ever done one of those advanced driving courses? I've done a few of them. Not because I'm a terrible driver. Well, that's debatable, isn't it? Because in the companies I used to work for, when you got a new car, you had to do an advanced driving course. Talk about fun. Did one on Pukekohe, did one at Manfield, did one at Hampton Downs, and even in some clapped out kind of a, you know, hybrid Camry or something, you still feel like you're going, whoa, really. In fact, I've got some footage. I've got some footage to show you on the radio of me doing a hot lap in my Camry. Have we got that footage there somewhere? You have. I'll hit play. Yeah, it's me going past someone recording at the finish line. I think the top speed we were allowed to go was 80. So I might be exaggerating slightly on that one. They were definitely very health and safety, speed limit only, you know. But learning to stay out on a straight. There's a corner coming. Stay out, but I want to turn in. No, stay out, stay out. I want to turn in. And then they say, now turn in. You go, oh. And it just makes it, oh. It's a good feeling. You go, oh. I don't know how to put that into words, but it felt good at the time. 0800 80 10 80. Real good.
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6: It's 11 o'clock. Good evening, I'm Joe Gilfillan. The Transport Accident Investigation Commission is investigating this evening's train derailment in Wellington's Kandala. Senior Manager Operations at Metlink, Paul Tafaru, says the cause of the incident is not known at this stage. Services on the Johnsonville line will be replaced by buses until further notice following the incident between Box Hill and Kandala stations. Six people were taken to Wellington City Hospital with injuries ranging between minor for four of them and serious for two of them. It was initially thought by first responders that eight people had been injured. The South Island's Māori Anglican Church has installed a new bishop. Archdeacon Susan Wallace is the first woman to lead the Amorangi and the second Indigenous woman to be named a bishop in New Zealand and Polynesia. Archbishop Don Tamahiri says Bishop Wallace has vast experience, but moreover is a good person with a good heart and the humility needed to be a uniting force among church and iwi. He says the task of a modern Māori bishop has changed a lot over time, and Bishop Wallace is well suited to meet today's unique challenges. The old adage of not shopping while you're hungry has been confirmed in Otago University-led research. A study of 60 people has found imagining food is easier, faster, and more vivid when you're hungry compared with when you're full. Associate Professor Dr. May Peng says she was surprised that people tend to imagine the texture of food, not just its flavour. She says it has everyday relevance for understanding diet decisions.
7: We think it's the reason that feeding for our cravings and making us wanting to have the food more badly.
6: New Zealand appears to be pushing for more regular diplomacy with its partners. Prime Minister Chris Luxon is meeting his Australian counterpart across this weekend. There, he's reiterated the importance of meeting annually. Just in this past week, Trade Minister Todd McClay agreed to annual meetings with France to deepen trade and business connections. Sky News journalist Aspen Blomfield says events in the past year have been reshaping national priorities.
8: The US and Israel, of course, launching strikes on Iran, precipitating an international conversation around defence spending and military preparedness.
6: The Prime Minister's playing down any connection between New Zealand's two latest disagreements with China. China's defended travel bans on four backbench MPs who recently visited Taiwan. China's also rejected claims from the SIS and other Five Eyes spy agencies that it's attempting to collate sensitive information on social media. Chris Luxon says every time New Zealand has a disagreement with China, we will call out China.
9: Done it when we felt there was an attack on our parliamentary systems. We've done it now, warning to people who hold sensitive information to be careful and to make sure that they are not inadvertently being targeted with the information they may be sharing on social media.
6: Air conditioning could save lives here as the planet warms. New research in the Sustainable Cities and Society journal suggests energy demands may peak in summer instead of winter as temperatures rise. Canterbury University senior lecturer Dr. Rebecca Peer says, while not a large problem, overheating deaths do happen, especially among the elderly, the very young, and those with comorbidities. Dr. Peer says there is a case for government policy to increase air conditioning access in low-income communities.
10: We can think about direct subsidies, we can think about implementation standards for home insulation and home heating and cooling.
6: News Talk ZB Sport. Nothing to report on the cricket. Day three is set to start in an hour.

0: hour or so. It's been delayed by rain so far, with New Zealand on 363 for three, with a target of 254. But yes, a rain delay at Lord's. They're all drinking tea. Next weekend, we'll see an all-New Zealand Super Rugby semi-final round, as the Chiefs host the Crusaders and the Hurricanes will host the Blues. Tonight's action saw the Crusaders beat the Blues 52-31, while the Chiefs knocked out the final Australian team, the Queensland Reds, in a 46-24 win. The Mystics have extended their advantage atop the ANZ Netball Premiership ladder with a 53-51 extra time win over the Tactics in Christchurch. The Mystics overcame a 5-goal deficit heading into the fourth quarter to break the Tactics' 10-game run of home wins. An opportunity to go from obscurity to tennis glory for Maya Shawalinska overnight. The world number 114 will play 8th seed Mira Andreeva in tomorrow morning's women's singles final at the French Tennis Open. Shawalinska is the first qualifier to feature in a Roland Garros decider, but she says while the stage has changed, she hasn't.
1: Honestly, I'm just playing tennis and practicing, and for me it doesn't change. I just want to win whatever I'm playing, like whatever match I'm playing.
0: The final is scheduled to start at 1 in the morning our time. The Knicks have blown up the Spurs NBA Finals home court advantage with a 105-104 Game 2 win in San Antonio. New York relinquished a 14-point lead in the fourth quarter before fighting back in the dying moments to take a 2-0 series lead. Knicks center Karl-Anthony Towns led the way with 21 points and 13 rebounds and says that fourth quarter buffer was crucial.
2: The Spurs fought. They got themselves back into the game, put themselves with a chance to win. And you know, the grit, the resiliency, New York City showed up, the fans showed up, the energy showed up, and we found a way to get it done.
0: Game 3 is in New York on Tuesday. Whanga Momona's Matthew Gower has claimed the rookie title at the Timber Sports World Championship in Budapest. He's chopped, soared and springboarded through three axe disciplines, Gower having the wood over his Australian opponent to claim gold. That's News Talk ZB News and Sport 2-6 past 11. We're back with Romain Travers next. 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Northern and western areas from Northland to Kapiti and across the central high country, showers clearing tomorrow. Coromandel and Bay of Plenty, fine spells and occasional showers clearing before dawn. Gisborne and Hawke's Bay, partly cloudy with showers clearing from Hawke's Bay in the morning and Gisborne later. Wellington, Wairarapa, Marlborough, Nelson and Canterbury, occasional showers clearing tomorrow morning and becoming fine. From Buller to Westland, fine spells, showers north of Hokitika spreading elsewhere later tomorrow. Otago and Southland, showers, some heavy with hail, clearing everywhere except from along the south coast tomorrow morning. Fiordland, a few showers turning to rain tomorrow. Chatham Islands, a few showers clearing later tomorrow. I'm Joe Gilfillan. That's News Talk ZB, news, sport and weather to 7 past 11.
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Kia ora, good evening, welcome. This is In My Day. I'm Roman Travers. Saturday, 6 through till 12. That's the show. And what really makes the show is you and your wonderful stories. So get involved. 0800 80 1080 is the free phone number. You might be listening overseas somewhere. Welcome. If you can understand me, that's a good start. If you want to get involved, there's a way to do that. If you're thinking, oh, but I'm over here in Copenhagen, all you need to do is jump onto the website, newstalkzb.co.nz, click on contact, and you'll find all the information you need. 9292, if you like to text, there's a small charge when you do that. But the texts are just delightful. I love them. It's always better when you tell your story in your words, though. So, yeah, feel free to use this, the last hour of In My Day, for tonight, the 6th of June, to tell your story, 0800 80 1080. We kicked off by talking about Bruce Leslie McLaren, a real legend around the world and certainly in motorsport, a name that's absolutely

0: synonymous with success and beautiful vehicles. Racing car driver, automotive engineer, designer and motorsport executive. And he competed in Formula One from 1958 through to 1970. He died at the age of 32 on the 2nd of June 1970. There are other names in there as well, so many other names that we've been talking about throughout the nights, like Chris Amon as well. So many others. Then the other innovators too, like Burt Munro, John Britton, George Begg, Len Southwood. What other names do we need to put in there? And I don't know, what is it about someone who has that tenacity to know exactly what to do at the right time in order to have such a long career as a motorbike racing person or a car driver? Because honestly, there's a skill that many of us will never ever have, that duration of skill too. I'm talking about a lifetime of it, and also throughout a race, that level of concentration. Most of us are terrible. A message comes through on your cell phone, oh, next thing you're crossing the white line. So incredible skill, incredibly entertaining for those that love motorsport, and you might have some more stories to tell. I'm looking forward to hearing them. Bruce McLaren was killed while test driving a Can-Am car on the Goodwood Circuit in England. As I mentioned, he was only 32. And someone else mentioned earlier on that they knew him and that it really was incredibly tragic for so many reasons, but he was about to stop racing as well and focus more on the car design. Whew, yeah. And he, along with fellow New Zealander Chris Amon, won the 24 Hours of Le Mans in 1966. Yeah, so what are the other stories? You might have to think about it for a minute. Don't think too long. I'll be gone by 12. 0800 80 1080. There isn't a lot of interview footage. His daughter Amanda said he did record tapes, cassettes for his family back in New Zealand and send those through. And they have been put onto CDs and sold. And I'm just wondering if there's someone who's got a connection to that. A lot of that stuff really needs to be digitised if it's publicly available so that more people can actually enjoy that, who love their motorsport or just want to know more about Bruce McLaren. We did find him talking about a race that he won at the age of 16 here in New Zealand.
1: I remember my first actual race, and it was on a beach at a place called Murawai in New Zealand. And I was about 16. In fact, I won it. I was, I think, more excited than I've ever been before in my life.
0: You might know Murawai Beach very well. I'm not sure you'd be allowed to race cars on it these days, but you might have been there when Bruce McLaren won that race at the age of 16. He went on to do an amazing amount of things around the world, just globally recognised and hugely successful. And here he is talking about the 1966 24-hour Le Mans race.
2: You've got to get up pretty early to be ahead of some people. Well, Zian says you just can't afford to go to bed here. That's just how it works out, especially in this motor racing. My word.
0: So, yeah, your stories right through till 12. I'm looking forward to hearing them. 0800 80 1080 and 9292 on the text. More music too from the 70s, 80s and 90s. It's not New Zealand Music Month anymore, but I don't care. It's always New Zealand Music Month. Here's Shona Lang. She's glad she's not a Kennedy from 1985.

0: unnecessarily risk the course of worldwide nuclear war, in which even the fruits of victory would be ashes in our mouth. Ashes in our mouth. Ashes in our mouth.
1: News Talk ZB, Shona Lang here on In My Day. I'm glad I'm not a Kennedy from 1985. Just having a chat with the team, actually, whether or not that was a huge hit for her. It certainly was here, but overseas, I'm not too sure. You might have a connection to the charts at the time, back in 1985. In the US, I'm not sure if it would have gone down that well or not. But yeah, we're not really talking about that, but it's a great track. I think it's a very poignant song. I'll be squeezing in a few more between now and 12. I'll catch up on some texts. That's what I'll do. What's that? Oh, hang on. That's my handwriting. I can't read that. Oh, hang on. Is it upside down? No, it's not. Wow. My writing's got terrible. I really could be a doctor. 17 past 11. I'll catch up on the texts. I'll check the emails. But I'm looking forward to hearing your story. Motorsport related, ingenuity when it comes to the engines, motorbikes, boats, cars, whatever it might be, aeroplanes perhaps, 0800 80 1080.
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3: 19 past 11, no play in the cricket at this stage for those that are enjoying the test cricket. Wow, would you say enjoying that? It's kind of weird, isn't it? The capitulation, wickets are plenty. Day three will start at 1 a.m. At the moment, they're all out there going, oh, this is a bat and that's a wicket and this is how you hold it. They're all, you know, just filling in time at the moment. But it looks like it's a beautiful day at Lord's. All I can see is blue sky. So hopefully the rain... Oh, yeah, good point. Bevan's saying that may have been recorded a few days ago, but there is rain in the forecast. Yeah, but they're saying on the screen there that day three is due, scheduled to start at 1 a.m. Welcome to you, Sean.
4: Yep. You're talking about racing?
3: Yes.
4: I can remember, go back to 1951 when they had the first Grand Prix in New Zealand at the Ardmore Aerodrome.
3: Oh, yeah?
4: And that day we were making hay about 20 miles away, came on to rain. So that sort of killed everything for the day. So hopped in the car, went down to Ardmore, tried to find a back way in, couldn't find it. So I left the car on the road, hopped over the fence, over the paddocks and up onto the grandstand. Got a ringside seat.
3: Gee, that sounds super.
4: Grand Prix in New Zealand.
3: Grand Prix. Yeah, Grand Prix. You're saying Grand Prix. It's like, you know, it's a French thing, isn't it? I know what you're saying. So where was that? Ardmore, did you say?
4: In Ardmore.
3: Wow.
4: They had that for a few years. And the next year, we used to go out there and we had a friend had a 300-weight Bedford truck with a cattle crate on it. Put a canvas roof over the top. We slipped out on the side of the road for the night, get in early, drive up to the race side and get a ringside seat. That was real Scotsman grandstand time.
3: Brilliant. What a great story, yeah. Who's been the driver for you over the years, either a car driver or motorbike racer, that you've followed or admired?
4: I would like to thank Bruce McLaren in those days because he just epitomised Kiwi spirit.
3: Yes.
4: And Jack Brabham, I can remember him. I think he was number one favourite at Ardmore at that time.
3: Right. Wow, good times, eh? And what sort of car did you hone around in, apart from being in that truck, the Bedford truck, what sort of car did you love driving at that age?
4: Well, all I had was my first car at that time, 1951 Ford Popular.
3: Oh, yeah, very popular. Very good.
4: Yeah. Mm. And it went for a long time. Then the next one was a Hillman Minx.
3: Mm-hmm.
4: And then I changed pace. I got a Humber Super Smite.
3: Oh, yeah, nice. Like driving a boat, aren't they? Huge.
4: They were wonderful cars. And the best trip I had in that, I had two of them, and they did 100,000 miles between the pair of them. Best trip was from Papakura to Ploughing Match in Invercargill, dragging a trailer with two ploughs on it all the way to Invercargill. And back again, 3,000 miles. I think we clocked up.
3: It's an amazing journey in the Super Snipe. Big bench seats and the suspension, lovely and soft, floating along. They don't make them like that anymore, mind you. Wouldn't want to have to parallel park that in a squeezy little spot, would you? When people are sitting outside a cafe watching you trying that, it's always harder when people are watching. What's that all about? Thank you, Sean. Undue pressure. Don't watch. Mind you, cars these days have cameras all over them. Pretty hard to get it wrong, wouldn't it? Thank you, Sean. Roman, earlier you mentioned Aaron Slight. I remember Rex and Bernie Slight, Masterton. Are they related? I don't know, probably. It's not a very common surname. The only Slights that I knew in Masterton growing up and going to the very posh college, very elitist, Macora College, very

0: Flash down beside the dump in Masterton. Yeah, the only one that I knew was Aaron. And I didn't know much about him and his prowess until well after college. Oh, there's that guy from college. Wow, look at him on the world stage. The text goes on. Bruce McLaren was a legend in his lifetime. Sad it was so short, says Harvey. Yeah, so true. Remand Waiheke Island, I think one of the oldest motorcycle road racing in New Zealand. One of the oldest motorcycle racing what? Clubs? Tracks? No. What? Waiheke Island. Well, back in the day, it would have all been gravel roads. So was it kind of TT sort of stuff? What would that have been back then? Not TT. Not trail. Trial. Those trial bikes are weird, eh? When they bounce from rock to rock and they go up and over things that look like they're vertical. That's a whole different skill altogether. Hello, Roman. Chris Amon lived in Balls, Rangatiki, Manawatu area. He lived in Scott's Ferry. The road out to his beautiful house was a little bit like a racetrack. Chris Amon had a lot to do with Toyota, says Nathan from Taranaki. Cheers, Nathan. Roman, I just got back from the USA. Back from the US, back from the US. I was staying in Orange County at Huntington Beach. I kid you not, there were six McLeans, I think you mean McLarens, on my street. I explained to all the owners that this was a Kiwi on the steering wheel and the logo. I then said I lived down the road from the old shop in Remuera Road that was not long ago a school clothing shop. They could not believe their cars came from New Zealand. Why? Why? Why is that so hard to believe? I just landed back yesterday, says Joel. Good on you, Joel. I can't believe that people who could afford to buy a McLaren don't know the history of it. You know, it's not your Toyota Prius, is it? Why wouldn't you make the effort to learn where it came from and the history of it? I love that the logo, Bevan, my producer, pointed out. It's a Kiwi on the logo. Good Lord, I said. Good grief, and it is. Roman, Ardmore Airport had a Formula One race there in 1953. I have slides of the racing. Danny Hulme racing in a couple of shots, says Wayne. What do you do with your slides these days? Not the one they set fire to on the grounds of Parliament. The actual slides, you know. Here's Margaret and I on the beach. Here's another one of Margaret and I. Oh, hang on, that's on the beach too. People that would say, come round for a wine and a cheese and a slideshow. No, I'd rather stick my cricket bat up my nose, is what you feel like saying before you politely say, sure, I'll be there in 10 minutes. 27 past 11.
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5: 29 past 11, Jim Sneddon with you after 12, 0800 80 1080. Just to tell your story in relation to motorsport, any of the legends, even the machines. I mean, who doesn't love the machine? The bubbling, popping sound of a beautiful sports car. I did find some footage of people standing around. There's hundreds of people, some standing behind a big glass kind of door like in a car dealership, and they're looking at Bruce McLaren's Can-Am. And it looks like it's probably 1970-something. And the bloke saying, you can hear his voice in the background, he's saying, you've got your full throttle, yes. And then they fire up the beast. I mean, it even sounds amazing just idling away, doesn't it? That is a recording of Bruce McLaren's Can-Am. Oh, I could just listen to that. Or we should just play that for 6 hours. Isn't it beautiful? So everyone in the showrooms are standing around taking photos and looking at it. You know what people do when they're looking at a car? They fold their arms and they nod their heads and they're like, oh, yeah. Yeah, pistons. Yep, that's it. Just imagine if they knocked it into gear.
6: Oopsie! Sorry about that! What? I said I'm sorry!
5: It doesn't go on forever, but don't you just find that the most sexy sound in the world?

0: And then they just turned it off. And they all went back to their wine and their cheese and their hors d'oeuvres. That to me is just, what an incredible sound. That's just idling with the odd rev. Good Lord. Did that get you going, Polly?
1: Hi, how are you?
0: Oh, did you love that sound, though? Did you love the engine?
1: Oh, I was trying not to laugh.
0: Oh, okay, sorry.
1: But anyhow, just ringing up you about Aaron's flight.
0: Yes.
1: Bernie and Rex are brothers, and I'm from Masterton.
0: Yeah.
1: I went to Chanel College.
0: Oh, dear. I went to Macora, the flash one. Yeah, yeah.
1: Oh, did you?
0: Yeah.
1: So, no, it's something like, so they're all related, the flights.
0: Gotcha.
1: So that's what I was ringing up. I was heading to bed, and I heard you go, oh, my God, about Rex and Bernie and Aaron and that. Yes, so, yes, I went to school with Carolyn Slight.
0: Nice. I didn't know anyone else other than Aaron. I think his dad had the Mitre 10, didn't he?
1: I'm not sure about that, but yes, no, he was definitely from Masterton.
0: Yes.
1: And he was a great motorcyclist, did very well.
0: Oh, very, very good. Yeah, very amazing. Are you kind of the same vintage as, I don't want to ask how old you are, but I'm 57. Were you at that sort of?
1: You're my brother's ages.
0: Oh, yeah. Okay. Well, that's a polite way of putting it. I still don't know how old you are, but that's interesting.
1: No, I'm older than you, mate.
0: Are you? Okay. Were you at Chanel College when the brothers were there teaching?
1: Yeah.
0: God bless you, Polly.
1: yes, don't even get me there.
0: Okay, well, there's a topic for another day. I know you've got some stories in there to come out. We could do an In My Day about the good, the bad, the ugly, the indifferent, teachers that should have never been teachers. Actually, you could, couldn't you? 6 hours of retribution on your teachers. Oh, the pain is real for some people. 0800 80 1080. Thanks for the clarification, Polly. That was good. Slights galore in Masterton. Hi, Alan.
2: Hi. I just a story about Stanton racing cars. Stanton Brothers made them in Addington. They were huge, had a huge Lycoming in them. They were chain driven. They were great in a straight line, but you had they. If I remember going to see them doing this running this straight, and they.

0: He used to race. Come on. But there you go. That's a little story about the Stanton brothers.
1: Oh, I love that. Yeah, I thought you were going to say something like, you know, you had a Ferrari or something. Mind you, some people get very excited about their Toyota Yaris, which is a weird thing to be excited about. But as my producer said before, why don't more people have more sensible cars? It's a very good question. Then I informed him how rude he was because I've got a Land Rover Defender, which no one really needs in Auckland. Mind you, you just never know. I could be driving home tonight and the roads could all disappear. There could be a zombie apocalypse. And I'm prepared for everything at the moment, so, yeah. No, I don't really know why I've got it, to be fair. It's just a lot of fun, isn't it? Actually, not that much fun. The Beatles were always fun.

0: have you been supporting over the years in terms of motorsport, any form of motorsport? Let's hear that. I haven't heard anyone talking about converting a jet boat with a good old Holden V8 or something. But I think a lot of that stuff was done back in the day. The big engines chucked into those sprint boats, all that kind of stuff. Motorbikes, the likes of Aaron Slight, the likes of Ivan Major, Kim Newcombe, Bruce Aintree, like just so many names. Let's hear from you while there's still time. 2212 and the free phone number 0800 80 1080. I put a 2 in there, didn't I? That didn't make sense. 0800 80 1080. The text is 9292.
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0: 18 to 12 for those wondering about the Test cricket. Yes, it will go on. Hopefully there's a delay because of rain and they're thinking of starting. They think they will start at 1 a.m. And Jim Sneddon will be with you after 12. Smoking Show, Roman. Lots of rev heads out there. Born to be Wild is the go-to song for us. Ha ha ha, says Sonia. Roman, please don't forget the Colemans from Whanganui World Championship and NZ Importers of Motorbikes. The Colemans. Ah, tell me more. I haven't forgotten. I never knew. I can't forget something I never knew, so thank you. Hi, Roman. Talking about John Britton and his motorbike, one of my twin granddaughters was called after John Britton bike. One of your twin granddaughters was called after the John Britton bike. What part of the name did they use for your granddaughter? I'm a bit thrown by that. Can't be John, can't be Britton, and it can't be bike. Can it? I don't know. Clarify. I don't mean to sound confused, but I am. Send me another text and let me know, or give me a call, 0800 80 1080. 16 to 12. Hi there, Jay.
8: Greetings. I'm just enjoying listening again. I'm just a real follower of the John Britton fantastic invention for that fastest motorbike that cleaned up heaps of people over in America, etc. And it just captivated me that a New Zealand guy could come up with such a neat thing, because my uncle Alan was a Heatway Rally driver. I used to love watching all the Heatway Rally races around New Zealand a number of years ago. And Uncle Alan, who was a real good mate of the guy Britton,
0: okay,
8: down in Christchurch. down in Christchurch. It's where Alan actually lived.
0: So there was a rally car series called the Heatwave.

Newstalk ZB, the Beatles and Come Together. Yeah, nothing like motorsport to bring everybody together at the same place, or maybe to drive them apart depending on who you support and all that kind of stuff. Who has

0: He was it?
1: Yeah, and he was a real good driver. He used to go terrifying. He used to take me for drives down to Ashburton. That man, he could drive, and he used to win his class of the Heatway rally quite often. Gee. But he was really good mates, and he told me about this guy, his mate, Britton, was inventing this incredible motorbike.
0: Nice.
1: There was quite a, I think, a military documentary about it as well. And because of my connection, I got quite emotionally touched. I mean, his life was taken short with an awful illness. But these are things that I'm 70 now. You don't kind of forget these things.
0: No.
1: My uncle,
0: what sort of car did your Uncle Alan drive as a rally car?
1: I'm just trying to remember off the top of my head.
0: Ford Escort, Chevette.
1: No, it was I think it was a Japanese of some sort, but boy, it could go like stink. It was incredible.
0: And some of those little cars couldn't they? The little, wasn't a Daihatsu Sherrard? Maybe it was. Sometimes you look at a rally car and you go, I know what that is. Hang on, if you can see past all the plethora of spotlights on the front and all the advertising and funny sort of added on fiberglass bits and pieces, that's just a Toyota Starlet. You think that'd be terrible. And then you watch a Toyota Starlet launch itself at a huge speed over a rise. Ford Escorts were big rally cars when I was a kid. And that used to all be televised on your free-to-air TV. I loved watching all that stuff. Probably why I'm a terrible driver, trying to emulate all that stuff. Cheers, Jay. 14 to 12, 0800 80 1080. Now, you came back with the name Britton. Oh, gotcha. Okay. Well, that's quite nice. I've never heard that name used as a Christian name. I've never met someone called Britton. And if your granddaughters are little, I guess they'd be Little Britton. Hiram, man, my husband owns a John Britton motorbike. Wow. Roman, you can't forget Michael Pickens. Is it Pickens or Perkins? NZ Speedway driver, 10-time New Zealand midget car champion, 1-time Australian speed car champion, 1-time New Zealand sprint car champion, 3rd Chili Bowl midget nationals, Tulsa, Oklahoma, USAC feature winner, USA many, many other wins to his name. That's brilliant. Thank you. Isn't it incredible? It's quite incredible just how many people from New Zealand have done so well in motorsport over the decades. Roman, New Zealand Speedway, Barry Butterworth. I didn't quite get the rest of that text. I'll just leave that, but thank you. What else have I got here? Hi, Roman. The main library in Christchurch has a media conversion unit. One of the things you can do is scan your slides and photos and negatives and digitise them all for free of charge. What a great service. That is, the crying shame is that people now take hundreds of photos and they're not displayed anywhere. They live on devices. You can get digital photo frames, but I like the idea that people are digitising slides and photos. Christchurch Library, free of charge. Do other libraries do that? What a great service. Roman, there's one motorsport car race I miss. Do not, if you remember the Wellington Street Car Race. Your text kind of went funny at the start there. And part of the race went along the waterfront. What about Peter Brock? Absolutely. It was a shame. It was a tragedy, really, that Wellington lost that race. Roman, my husband once gave Bruce McLaren a ride to Partia. That was back in 1967. Goodness me. Look, I'm not going to catch up on all the texts between now and 12. I'll try and squeeze more in, but do feel free to call. If you have text, turn it into a story. With your voice, your words, 0800 80 1080, 11 to 12.
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4: 9 to 12. Hi there, Brett.
5: How are you going?
4: Good, yeah, Brett.
5: You were talking about the jet boats. It's Rodney Payo, I think his name was.
4: Oh, yeah?
5: He was a very good jet boat racer, but...
4: That'd be fun.
5: Yeah, he used to win all the races. Rodney Payo, I think.
4: Okay. I'm sure that would be ringing bells for some people. I can't think of anything more terrifying, actually, being a passenger in a jet boat, just wah, wah, wah, you know. Those little sprint boats, it all goes well, but when they go haywire, they come out of the water very quickly, don't they? Flip over. Flip, what happened? I don't know. You were driving. No, it's your job. G'day there, Boo. Welcome.
6: How are you?
4: Oh, good, Boo. Thank
6: good
4: you.
6: Evening.
4: Yes.
6: Okay. The first Wellington Water race was won by Robbie Franzovic. We were sponsored that one and we were SKF.
4: What's that mean?
6: Svenska Kulaga Fabrik. It's a Swedish bearing company.
4: Huh.
6: Yeah, we sponsored it and bought it over.
4: Yes.
6: Yeah, I was working for SKF at the time.
4: How good would that have been? And was that, it must have been quite the treat to have that right there on your doorstep in Wellington?
6: Oh, mate, it even got better.
4: Yeah.
6: I was up in one of the tower buildings on the roof.
4: Wow.
6: Looking down on where they come off from off the wharf. And then they go into the main straight, heading back towards the stadium.
4: Yeah, that'd be me. I think I'd really enjoy that as well. It'd be, quite the experience, Boo. You'd just be standing with your mates going, "What? Sorry, what?" As they roar past you. Nothing like it. Here's Fleetwood Mac from 1987. Good on you, Boo!

0: News Talk ZB and the final track for tonight on In My Day, Fleetwood Mac and Little Lies from 1987. It's been a cracking night. So I've really enjoyed the stories and so many great yarns about so many people. And Bruce McLaren with his daughter Amanda calling in, that was absolutely incredible. And I think that may well be the call that, well, one of the calls that will be compiled for the podcast, which you can grab from where you grab your podcasts. 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News Talk ZB on demand. But the In My Day podcast is available from wherever you get those normally, as well as the page of In My Day on the News Talk ZB website. Jim Snedden is getting ready to take over the world, and hopefully the cricket, it looks like they're taking the field in the Test cricket, and hopefully the weather will behave in that regard. So it's looking quite promising. There's some forecasts of rain over the next few days, but Jim will keep you up to date with that as well when things look like play is underway, which looks like it's going to happen. Good show, Roman. I've really enjoyed the music, says Matthew. Good on you, Matthew. Nice to hear from you. Roman, what about the New Zealand truck racing legend Robin Porter, Ron Salter and Denny Helm? Yeah, thank you. Some good stories about that throughout the night. Not so much the truck racing, though. Right, thank you. I apologise for not getting to all of the texts, but I am now going to bed.
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2: In this update, the Transport Accident Investigation Commission inquiry into this evening's train derailment in Wellington's Candala is underway. Metlink says services on the Johnsonville line will be replaced by buses until further notice, following the incident between Box Hill and Candala stations shortly after 7. Senior Manager Operations for Metlink, Paul Tafaru, says the cause of the incident's not known yet. Chief Investigator of Accidents, Louise Cook, has appointed an investigation team of 2. The Defence Force is set to receive cutting-edge aircraft and equipment in a newly approved US military sale. The government spending more than $2.5 billion buying 5 MH-60R Seahawk helicopters and related systems. It comes after the US criticised our military spend during a security summit last month. Maritime Component Commander Shane Undell says the new helicopters are state-of-the-art and needed.
3: We would be looking at maintaining that capability when they arrive, but also as we go through, because if you're not up to speed with the capability, then you can't operate with your partners.
2: Hopes the government's $62.5 million classroom package for South Island schools is enough to keep up with population growth. The budget investment will deliver 59 additional classrooms and provide funding for upgrades. A new 18-classroom primary school will be built for Lincoln South. Darfield High School will get 6 extra classrooms, Principal Andy England saying it should see them through the next 5 years.
4: Traditionally, things have been behind the growth, which results in uncomfortable, unacceptable learning conditions.
2: The government's investing $10 million from the International Visitor Levy, supporting predator-free 2050 work across the Hauraki Gulf and mainland Auckland. The money will go towards strengthening predator-free safe havens like Tiritiri Matangi and help with eradication efforts on Waiheke and Aotea Great Barrier Islands. Auckland Councillor Richard Hill says it is a much-needed boost.
5: We have sadly seen the decline of many species and the wipeout of really important places in our city that we need to either try protect what's left.
2: That's news. In sport, the All Whites aren't intimidated as they wrap up World Cup prep this morning. New Zealand plays fourth-ranked England in Tampa for the first time since 1991. All Whites midfielder Ben Old says the game against the Three Lions has him excited.
6: We have to remember that they're human and they can be beaten, so we've been working hard in training and got tactics set up, and hopefully we can execute them against this game.
2: Kick-off is at 8 this morning. The Knicks have continued their magic carpet ride through the playoffs with a crucial Game 2 win over the Spurs away in the NBA Finals. Their 105-104 win sees them take a 2-0 series lead. It's their 13th straight playoff win and 8th on the road. Game 3's in New York on Tuesday. That's sport. I'm Joe Gilfillan.
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0: 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The forecast, Northland to Kapiti, including the central high country, isolated showers clearing and fine spells increasing. For the Coromandel, the Bay of Plenty, it should be mainly fine. Gisborne, Hawke's Bay, partly cloudy with showers clearing by the afternoon. Wellington, Wairarapa, Marlborough and Canterbury, occasional showers clearing this morning, becoming fine. Buller to Westland, also for Nelson, fine spells with some isolated showers. Otago and Southland, mainly fine, showers about the south coast. Fiordland, a few showers turning to rain this morning. And for the Chatham Islands, a few showers clearing this afternoon and fine spells increasing.
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0: Newstalk ZB, it is overnight talk with Jim on a Sunday morning, 12:05. Welcome to Sunday, June 7th. We're here for Open Line Talk Back on the ZB network through this Sunday morning. 0800 80 1080 is the number that makes it all happen. If you'd like to text, it's 9292 and the email is jim@newstalkzb.co.nz. And yes, we do have cricket. The rain has cleared in London and the players, New Zealand and the UK and England, they're out in the middle at Lord's. New Zealand 37 for 3, chasing a target of 254. So we'll keep it quiet on that as we go through the morning. And I want to get on to vinyl records and things at some point, but we'll just sort of push that aside for 1 minute. This is a case, I reckon, perhaps of stating the bleeding obvious and a study that confirmed what I think we all know. This is from Otago University, a small study of 60 people all about food and cravings. Now, one thing, apparently, it's easier to imagine food that's both texture and flavour. It's easier to imagine food when we're hungry. Yep, get out of here. And another suggestion, don't go supermarket shopping when you're hungry. Now, who would do that? I think it's one of the first rules we learn. Don't hit the supermarket on an empty stomach. You come home with bags of food you don't especially need. We're talking the real possibility here of wasted food. Now, is this something we all know? Don't go to the supermarket when we're hungry. Is there a lesson to be learned here? 0800 80 1080. Roy, good morning.
2: And a good morning to you, young fella. How's your weather your way?
0: It's dampish, but it hasn't rained, I don't think, for the last few hours. I don't even think it rained yesterday. Mind you, I was asleep for a bulk of it, but I don't think it did.
2: Yeah. Well, my builder boys in the West are very happy.
0: Yes.
2: Yes, I was given their 7-day forecast, and from today, Sunday, until next Sunday, they're going to have sunshine. So,
0: okay, so the weather has cleared, and as of today, it'll get even better and remain good for the rest of the week for Auckland anyway. Okay, gotcha.
2: Yeah, that's and he gave us ours is exactly the same down here, so I'm very happy. And the things that came to the fore from my son in Auckland, who's a Blues boy, informed me that on Friday, the Chiefs are going to play the Crusaders in Hamilton, and down in Christchurch, the Blues will be playing the Hurricanes. And, they're very excited that they got that far.
0: Yep.
2: So, whatever it might be. And I see our New Zealand girls, the Sevens, have been cleaning up around the country too, if not overseas. So we certainly punch, you know, above our, what do you call it?
0: Above our weight.
2: Wrong. That'll do. That's the one, Jim, yeah. And what was I going to say? Who was it? Oh, yeah, the daughter was saying from Auckland there with her dog that they're going to go green now, she said. They're

0: to put a bright green collar around their collar. It's going to be a bright green tag, so it'll be easier to find the registered dogs and the ones that aren't. She informed me.
1: Okay.
0: I think she said the fine that she was told last year, and one of her, I think it might have been up as high as $500 for an unregistered dog, she said.
1: Okay, but, that would be about right. I can't remember what it was when I had a dog, but I think it was more like $200 or $300. But yeah, I can imagine it going up.
0: Yeah, it's, you know, whatever happens. Oh, did you hear what happened? My cousin in Johnsonville said there was a train derailed somewhere near there.
1: Yeah, at Candala in Wellington.
0: Oh, right. Okay. Was everyone okay or hurt? Or
1: there have been some injuries. I'm just looking now. At one point they were saying 8 people have been taken to hospital. Now they're saying 6 people have been taken to hospital. With minor, moderate, serious injuries. That's what they're talking.
0: Oh, okay. Oh, well, yeah.
1: Yeah, you don't often get a train derailment in NZ, thankfully.
0: No, I was going, yeah, India seems to be a country that, and I suppose it's got so many of them, I don't know, but you're right. I can't remember the last time that there was. Causing any harm too. You know, the only one I know was the Tangiwai disaster.
1: Yeah, that's the only one I can think of as well.
0: And that's, you know, many moons ago, so we've certainly been blessed, you know, in that respect. It's and as Daisy and I were closing up tonight doing our possum patrol, we were checking, which is from now on for us, our citrus, our lemons, and the oranges are starting to colour quite rapidly now. And there was some people, you know, that we've stopped them coming to the gates now, because I'm pretty liberal, you know, and I look after the church and the op shop. And they picked them too early, Jim. You know, the easiest way for citrus, oranges or lemons, and I've found over the years, and it seems to be a good rule of thumb, is first of all is good colour and quite bright, mm-hmm. and then you give them anything that depresses when you give it a squeeze. That's, and then slight twist with your hand of the fruit, and like any other fruit, it falls, that's when it's ready, you know? But because otherwise it's a shame, really, because, and people have given it to me, and I always say, please, if there's any fruit about, let me go and get it, you know, if I can. Because, yeah, whatever it might be, it's the difference between, and actually a lot of the lemons, you know, when they're ripe, are actually not bitter, you know. Mm. They're whatever. I know it depends on your taste. So yeah. I can That's always true. Remember it might have been Dean Martin that sang the song about the fruit of the lemon is impossible to eat. But ours, I eat like oranges, Jim. So as you say, you know, we're all different in our tastes. And talking about the dogs, did you know there was a dog that yodeled and didn't bark, Jim?
1: No.
0: Yep. It's true. Yep. It's, I think it's in West Africa somewhere. But you Google it, Chad, and you can even play the video. Yeah. So, yeah, it was just something that actually Holly brought it up. She's over the moon. And talking about the dogs too, and I always watch, he used to do it. I think he passed away with cancer, but he was a front man for the UK dogs, the people that looked after the, you know, the stray and wayward dogs, and it actually became, was actually called Battersea Park. But way back before then, there was a woman, Holly, found this for me, and she said, I'm only reading it as she sent me the video. In 1846, I think it was, that this woman started it. And, yeah, it was in Liverpool. And, yeah, she did cats and dogs. And some now, you know, Battersea Park. So she's over the moon. She's, I think she's hoping

0: be next weekend now. She's going to go out there and pick the dog, and the one she wants is the one the Queen's got, which is a Corgi.
1: Oh, okay, yep. Yep.
0: So, yeah. So
1: I don't know anybody who's had a Corgi.
0: Yeah, oh, yeah, we've had them, yep. Okay. Yeah, we actually got rid of ours because, not against me doing it, but, you know, the wife said, I think it might have been the first baby. Yeah, might have been Deb, I think it was, yeah. Just started to walk, I think. And, of course, their nature, people don't realise, is they're great cattle dogs.
1: Oh, okay, so they do come from a working dog background, the old Corgi.
0: Oh, they are. They do have. And a mate of mine called his Nippers because that's exactly what they were born to do. And they're great with the cattle, mainly as a stock dog. And, yeah, but we found them, as I say, that they've all got, you know, they go back to their roots, as they say, the reason that they're there. But we found them a plus. Others too, I don't know. But you've not had any association with any of them, Jim?
1: The Corgi, no. I mean, I see them in the dog park and things when I'm out walking dogs, but no, I don't. No, I haven't. No.
0: Oh, okay. And I see the Deb was also telling me, she's a big girl now, that there was I think in some of the suburbs, I was saying, an upmarket suburb is crawling with rats.
1: What, in NZ?
0: Yeah, in Auckland, yeah, upmarket, yeah.
1: Oh.
0: And the other thing that she said, their rates are going up, and she wondered whether it might, if people were thinking of leaving Auckland, whether that might be the nail in their coffin.
1: Yeah, high rates and rats. I'm out of here.
0: So anyway, as I said, we've been very blessed. We had just torrential rain, but nothing to cause, you know, any trouble, flooding size-wise. But, we're very good now. The young fellow's given us the 10 days for the boys in the west and us. So it looks like the sun's out to shine. And certainly makes a fool of the winter. I'm glad in that respect, Jim. Mm. And I can't get over the wonderful spring, the autumn that we've had. Oh, hang on. And I've just got it. I've just found it for you. Holly's got it here. And it's a Basenji.
1: Yes, I've got it on screen. And a text has sent in. It's a Ben. I'm not sure how you pronounce it. I've never heard of it. Basenji. It's a Basenji. They don't bark. And I'll have a listen to it. I've got to go to a commercial break now anyway, so I'll have a quick listen. Yeah. And if it's if it's indeed yodeling, then I will I'll put a clip.
0: Well, you can confirm next time we catch up, Jim. How's that?
1: Yes. Might even do it on the radio. All right. Cheers, Roy.
0: Yeah, okay then. And remember that impossible is a word to be found only in the dictionary of fools. And the other thing, Jim, was the butterflies, your monarch butterfly. I've heard so much about it, and now we've found the reality of it. They actually migrate for thousands of miles and go back to their ancestral forests area where they came from. And people have told me it only lasts a few days and whatever. So that's another one you might be able to check out for me, Jim. And I appreciate your time as always, and safe driving.
1: All right. Yeah, cheers, Roy. Thank you for that.
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0: And blood and plasma is a blood group. 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
5: Oops, I found the yodeling dog, but I can't get any noise. Damn it. I'll keep trying. Hi, Sue. Good morning.
6: Oh, good morning. And good morning to all the lovely listeners, of course.
5: Yes.
6: Mm-hmm.
5: All our now, lovely listeners.
6: Yeah, they are. I've got some well-balanced points, like the good, the bad, and the ugly, of course. My very tall plant is still growing longer and longer. It won't be long, it'll be hitting the ground. And it is flowering with these delicate pale yellow flowers with longer dark yellow stamens. It's quite pretty, actually.
5: You know, that picture that you sent us here, like that would be at least 4 metres, that stem, eh? Very hard to tell from the photo, but, yeah.
6: What's that in feet?
5: Well, if you're thinking feet, how tall do you think it is?
6: I reckon it's about 14 feet now.
5: Oh, okay. Jeez. And so it's growing up and now it's getting so long it's starting to sort of head back towards Earth.
6: Yeah, that's right. And someone's almost hit their head on it already. It'll be on the step soon. It's how long it's got.
5: Okay.
6: And I'm sitting here amongst a pile of vegetables from the garden. I've got about 15, 16, 17 chokos, oranges, leeks, and I found a broccoli head amongst the broad beans that are flowering already. They're about 4 foot tall. It's quite neat, really.
5: Oh, yes. Yes, yes. Oh, especially finding the occasional broccoli. That's good.
6: Yeah. I've got a lot of collies and broccolis and stuff like that. Cabbages planted. They're all growing good. So I try and keep out of the supermarket. Yeah.
5: Yeah, fair enough. If you can provide for yourself through your garden, Sue, you know, you're doing everybody a favour, especially you.
6: Yeah, and other people too. But I have to mention this, even without revealing their policy, Labor should have come out straight away challenging this government for the vicious attack on hard-strapped pensioners and social housing, which is legislated for, with that rent increase. Many are widows and those with disabilities. And it's just ridiculous, the whole thing. Believe it.
5: Yeah, we had Harry on the air yesterday sort of complaining bitterly about how sort of the disabled and are being stressed, and he's also getting older, so now he's also talking about older people are getting stressed too by a government action or inaction. So as he said, he's been hit twice, A, because he's sort of sight impaired, and B, he's about to turn 74 or something, which he reckons surely must be classed in the older age group, probably does.
6: Yeah, I'm about that too, the younger age group. But I heard his call and I agree with him totally. It's the most disadvantaged and vulnerable in our communities that a

0: savagely attacked, and it's just, it's almost like, I've likened it to Seymour is implementing Roger Douglas's policy, and blow me down, Nicola's picking up some of Ruth Richardson's, and I thought she didn't agree with her. You know?
1: Mm.
0: When you look at the policies coming out.
2: Well, I haven't seen too many from the opposition at this point, but apparently that's still to come.
0: Well, they shouldn't be keeping them. I know they listen to these programs. For goodness sake, open your gobs and speak up for the vulnerable in this country, because nobody is. So I just thought I'd slip that in.
2: And as we all know, if they make friends with the people from Grey Power, and that there's a huge voting block buried in there.
0: 900 and something thousand super annuitants. And I know for a fact, a lot of the ones that I know that are well off, they think it's disgusting. You know, it's not just the ones affected. They can't believe it either.
2: Yeah.
0: You know, because a lot of them have common sense and they know what unfairness is, eh? And it was some wealthy people that said to me, the bloody landlords are getting a subsidy and they're doing this to the pensioners.
2: Well, they do have a point, I suppose.
0: Well, absolutely. But on the lighter side,
2: yes,
0: I was reading the article in Herald's Canvas yesterday about Daniel Faitawa. And he is a really delightful bloke, isn't he?
2: From what I've seen, I haven't got around to reading yesterday's paper yet, but that will probably happen tomorrow, on Monday.
0: All right. I had to laugh. He says he has a tight-knit group called the St. Helier's Catholic Mafia, and I thought that would be a good group to be in. No, I mean, I'm down that way most of the time. It's a good article, eh? You'll enjoy that.
2: Okay, well, something to look forward to, and I get around to reading the weekend's papers tomorrow.
0: Yeah, you can have a nice sleep in. The other thing, this is one of the ugly ones, the Grays Avenue stabbings, those two people.
2: Yeah.
0: Kiangora development, to me, the charge should actually be attempted murder. And that is one of the reasons I've been speaking out against the elderly being forced to live in these, you know, intensive housing.
2: One of our regular callers, Mary Lee, I think she's living in that housing block. And last time I talked to her about it, she loved it, was loving it. Mind you, she'd only just moved in. But at that point, she was really liking it. Felt safe, secure, quiet. Ish.
0: Oh, okay, good on her. It used to be a nice place, actually, years ago. But, there were a lot of tenants living there. It was good. But when you see stuff like this happening, and the old ones forced to live amongst this crap, it's just...
2: I don't know the full extent, but I've got to get to a break. And I actually want to get to another Sue before I get to the break. What have they been charged with? Do you know?
0: No, well, grievous bodily harm or some stupid charge, but it should be attempted murder, because in some ways knives are probably more dangerous than guns, aren't they?
2: Well, no, I wouldn't think so, but... I think that's still a charge laid under the Crimes Act, so that would carry a reasonably significant sentence if they're convicted. But
0: what's the other one? The Summary Proceedings Act, eh?
2: Oh,
0: a couple of them.
2: I don't know, but if you put grievous bodily harm in a charge, that's quite serious, as it is, you know. So, and maybe they don't have enough evidence to go for attempted murder. Right, so we've got to fly, but always good to talk.
0: Adios.
2: Ciao. And another Sue.
3: Good morning.
2: Hi.

0: Jim, how's it going? I just want to do a shout out to my husband who's working on his birthday, Kerry, the intercity bus driver that calls you from time to time.
1: Yes, got him.
0: And, yeah, and I agree with you. You should never go shopping on an empty stomach. Absolutely agree.
1: Yes.
0: And that was a rule that I was taught as a child as well. And cravings, well, I can only think of cravings I had when I was pregnant with the kids. And it was McDonald's gherkins. And I used to go through the drive-thru and get a sundae container of their gherkins. Yeah.
1: They would do that. How would they price it?
0: I can't remember back then. I think it was like $2 or $3 for like just about half a cup of the sundae cups of
1: So it must gherkins, be in the system. So if a customer comes in and asks for a cup of gherkins, give it to them, and this is what? What? Okay.
0: I'm not quite sure how they did it.
1: No, I remember a friend at a takeaway shop in Pai here years ago got quite annoyed because he was, and he wanted a toasted sandwich with that. And the lady behind the counter said, "We can't do that." And he said, "Why not?" She said, "I don't know how to price it." And he said, "I'm from Auckland. Make it up. Rip me off." And she would not do it. I can't remember, you know, he wanted like ham, tomato, cheese or something. And no, that wasn't on the board. There was not that combo. And she adamantly refused to make it, even though he said, "You know, I'm from Auckland. Rip me off. I don't care." So I wonder how they did the pricing for the gherkins. That's fantastic. I love it.
0: And the other thing, did you mention vinyl records? Is that the one?
1: Oh, yes, it's something I'm going to get on to a little bit later. Yep.
0: So yeah, I used to listen to vinyl records as a child, and it used to annoy me when it had a scratch in it because you get that, you know, skipping, and it was always frustrating me, especially when it was my favourite vinyl. And then when they started phasing them out, we started turning them into pot plant holders by heating them up and moulding them into pot plant holders, which I suppose is sacrilege now when you think to some of the records. We probably did that too. Yeah.
1: A lot of people did. And a friend of mine years and years and years ago, he made a curtain with about maybe 20, 25, maybe possibly even 30 albums, vinyl albums, and he drilled a hole through them so he could hang them up, made this little like record hanging wall thing.
0: It did look quite cool.
1: It did look quite cool, but I'm looking at the albums actually when he did. I said, "Steve, these are some really, really, really good albums. You can't play track one on any of them now because it's a massive great hole. But these are really, really, really well-known good albums. I can't believe you've done this." Idiot. And he hadn't really given it much thought either. I think drugs and booze were involved.
0: Oh, to have hindsight, eh?
1: Oh, yes, actually, next time I see him, I must mention that, see if any regrets. Oh, yeah.
0: Awesome. Yeah.
1: Oh, well, look, happy birthday, Kerry, out on the road on your birthday.
0: Yes, it's a bit rough out there. It's just coming into Wairua. It's a bit of side rain and wind blowing. So, yeah, hope you have a good birthday out there today.
1: Well, it could be better. You could be lying in bed.
0: Well, thinking
1: about a lovely lunch or something with you.
0: Yeah. Oh, well, you got to do what you got to do, don't you?
1: That's true. That is very, very true. Because not many companies, I think the warehouse, do they still do it? They give their staff the day off on their birthdays.
0: Oh, that's lovely. No, I don't know.
1: The warehouse used to. I don't know whether they still do. Harder times these days, maybe, for the poor old warehouse.
0: Yeah.
1: Struggling a bit. All right, Sue. Well, I'm glad you came on. And many happy returns, Kerry, if you're listening. Drive carefully.
0: Okay, thank you, Jim.
1: All right, bye. Cheers, Sue. Thanks for calling. And call again, you know. Just don't let it be Kerry. 0800 80 1080. Here we are talking this case, the study in Otago University. Really, really, really? It was all about food anyway, and I think maybe they were trying to understand cravings, when people crave for food. But the other suggestion the study found is don't go supermarket shopping when you're hungry. When you're on an empty stomach, like eat before you go to the supermarket. And this is something, I can't remember when I learnt this. It certainly didn't come from my mum. It's something I think I picked up on my own. Yes, going to the supermarket hungry, that could end up, it has over the years, I've brought home stuff, you know, I go, oh, really?

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4: So how about the call from the Labour Party not to front for the COVID inquiry? Chris Hipkins is with us. Do you realise how shocking this looks?
5: What's that, Mike?
4: You not turning up.
5: Well, I have turned up. 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
6: I've just had a listen to the so-called yodeling dog, and I can't detect the yodel yet, but I'll keep looking. Marie, hello.
7: Good evening, young man. How are you?
6: All right, thank you. I'm really keen on finding a yodeling dog, but so far not so good.
7: A yodeling dog. And why on earth would you want to find a yodeling dog?
6: Of course, Roy mentioned it at the very start of this.
7: Yeah. Okay.
6: He's just heard of them as well. And apparently it could be a breed of dog, a Bezentji or something. So I've had a listen to one of the YouTube videos, and that sounded like a howl, not a yodel.
7: Probably is a howl.
6: Well, yeah, yodels are pretty distinctive, right? Yodel, yodel. Yeah.
7: They are.
6: And a howl is pretty distinctive too.
7: I'm watching cricket from Lords.
6: Yes, I see the rain came, they left the field, the rain stopped, they're back on again. So, good.
7: Yeah, they are back on again, and it's good. Good. It's nothing like watching cricket when you're trying to sleep.
6: And how are you watching it? Are you on Sky Sport or...?
7: Yep, Sky Sport.
6: Okay, right.
7: Sky Sport 1.
6: Same here, 51, I think.
7: 51, yep. That's what it's on. I've been watching off and on the tennis too from Roland Garros.
6: Right. And also we've got the Grand Prix today as well.
7: Yeah, that's not my thing. And my sons love that. But I'm not a great car fan. I don't even drive.
6: Oh, okay. Are they leaving the field again? I think they are.
7: Oh, yes. Looks like it's got heavy, the rain. Everybody's running for cover. What a shame.
6: Yeah, isn't it?
7: We've got to get it. It is a shame, but we're fighting for our lives really at the moment. 49-3, so we've got to, we can still win it. I mean, they've got to play though. We've got to get some play in. We can still win the first test. But England are in the box.
6: Yeah, because this is day 3, right? So they've got two more days scheduled.
7: Yep.
6: Yeah.
7: This is day 3.
6: Okay, the covers are on. All right, okay, this is serious.
7: They're wheeling out the covers, yep.
6: Damn it.
7: Oh, dear, dear.
6: Because it looks such a beautiful evening in London last night at Lord's. Just, you know, the long shadows and setting sun.
7: Looks lovely, but they've been dogged by rain. Now, there's been quite a bit of rain, which is a bit of a hassle. They've got a big... big
6: portrait of Martin.
7: Martin Crowe, yeah.
6: He was a good-looking dude, wasn't he?
7: He was, very much so. Well, he married, Lorraine Downs, didn't he?
6: Yes, he did.
7: Yep. Yes. Yep. And she's rather a rather beautiful woman. Very beautiful.
6: Yes. And so he's the first Kiwi to have his portrait hung in the long room at Lord's.
7: I believe so.
6: Yeah, it's a bit of an honour, you know?
7: Oh, it's much of an honour. It's a big honour.
6: It's a pity they couldn't have done it when he was alive.
7: Yeah, that's true, but I don't,
6: No, you know, but...
7: I don't know why they didn't do it while he was alive. But God, he's been dead for a long time now, though, hasn't he? It must be close on 30 years.
6: Really?
7: I know it's a while.
6: Excuse me, I'll just Google that up.
7: I'll Google it up. You Google away, young man. Google your life to death. Google.

0: Google. Nobody Googles these days.
1: Okay, he died March 3, 2016.
0: No, it's only 10 years exactly.
1: Yeah.
0: 10 years.
1: Okay, but yeah, such a fantastic batsman. Because back in the day, I used to really like cricket, and I was a huge fan of Martin Crowe. He was just such a stylish batter.
0: Very
1: you know,
0: much.
1: when he whacked that ball, he just looked like everything was totally in control.
0: He was
1: just a master
0: very
1: at it.
0: Very stylish man.
1: Very stylish. Yes.
0: Yeah. Very good. Very good to watch.
1: Why? You know, would you go to the supermarket on an empty tummy?
0: Well, no, not really. I mean, it's a good way to binge, I would think.
1: Yeah.
0: But I wouldn't go on an empty stomach. Well, they reckon it's not good to go to the supermarket on an empty stomach because you end up buying stuff that you don't need.
1: And that's the theory, and that's the theory that I've been working on for years and years and years. And I don't think I needed a study from Otago University to tell me it's not wise.
0: You don't need a study to tell you that.
1: No, surely
0: the
1: researchers, find something a little bit more. Or just ask me.
0: Well, that's right.
1: I'll help.
0: Ask Jim Stenton, he'd know.
1: Exactly. Will you enjoy the rest of the cricket if they get any, Marie?
0: Yeah, I will, my dear. Hopefully they'll get some more.
1: Yeah. Yeah, I'll be keeping an eye on it just in case.
0: Okie dokie. Well, you have a good morning and catch up with some of your adoring fans.
1: Stop it. All right, Marie. All right, we'll talk later.
0: Okay, my dear. Take care.
1: Bye-bye. Thank you. 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
1: News Talk ZB, texter here saying that, where is it? Yeah, Bazenjis, it's a breed of dog, actually howl more than they yodel, but they don't bark, says a texter. And another one, my Albion cross dog would yodel when the fire siren sounded, which was a regular thing in Waihee Beach, but she was a barker when certain people came to the door. I loved my best mate, Minder, says Carol. Fair enough, dude. I believe it's Wesley. Good morning. Hi, Wesley.
9: Hey, Jim. How are you?
1: All right.
9: Yeah, it's been a bit of a wild evening for us in Wellington. There's been a bit of drama on the infamous Johnsonville line. We've had one of our Matangi trains destroyed tonight.
1: Your Matangi trains what?
9: One of our Matangi trains have been destroyed.
1: Explain, please.
9: They derailed on the Johnsonville line.
1: I see what you're saying. Yeah.
9: It's the first time that we know of where a Matangi potentially has been written off. Because that's the name of our trains.
1: See, I did not know that. That's why I was sitting here blank. What the hell is he talking about? Okay, so you're talking about the passenger train that derailed between Box Hill and Candala stations.
9: The derailment has occurred at a set of points that are notorious for playing up when it's cold and wet, because the set of points is in a gully, because a main road crosses over a bridge just above the set of points between Candala and Box Hill stations, because the crossing loop was extended in 2009 to allow for 6-car trains. The reason why I know all this is I used to be a regular user of the Johnsonville line, and as a blind person, I know every single lump and bump on the line, and I know what the points would do when they're working normally.
1: All right. So we've got various reports. Some early reports said 8 people have been taken to hospital, but the newer reports have cut that back to 6 people taken to Wellington City Hospital, 4 with minor and 2 with serious injuries.
9: The two, one of the ones with the serious injury is the train driver, another would have been a passenger near the front of the train. Because a photo on TV1 News on their website shows that the front end of the train has crumpled
1: Oh.
9: Because it hit a concrete block.

0: block. Now, these concrete blocks have been newly installed in the last few years because at the runoff zones, they just used to have piles of gravel because obviously safety upgrades and safety laws require certain things on the rail network nowadays. When I was working at McDonald's, the Johnsonville train was my regular transport.
1: That was your commute train?
0: Yeah. So I know the line well by feel because I used to use it every day, and that's why I know the location of tonight's incident so well.
1: Yeah, I didn't know Kandala had a railway station. But now I do.
0: Yes.
1: That took me by surprise last night when I first heard the story. I went, really? Kandala's got it. That's okay. Good. No reason why it shouldn't, but...
0: 1938, the Johnsonville line will be 100 years old. Johnsonville was famous for the Red Rattlers that ran the line from 1938 until 2012. Obviously it is a shock for us in Wellington to see that we've lost one of our trains, but the question is what caused the whole thing to occur in the first place. But as a regular user of that line, I know that it was a common failure that has caused this accident.
1: Yeah, you mentioned the points.
0: Yes.
1: Yeah,
0: it's right. Because they are in the winter, they are in the shade all the time, so any moisture build up doesn't dry off, and then because of that, the highest elevation on the line, which is 256 meters, the temperature at that location will be a lot cooler than what it is at sea level, so frost can cause issues. It can upset the mechanicals of the points. So sometimes they can be frozen into one position. And we've also had a number of signaling faults this week on that line because of weather-related issues.
1: Okay. All right. Well, if they're living with that issue and they know it's a problem, they should maybe get down there and do something about it. But cheers for the update, Wesley. Always appreciate them.
0: Thank you.
1: All right, mate. Cheers. Thanks for the call. Yes, what are they doing now? This train derailment in Wellington, I gather, this is between Box Hill and Kandala stations, and I gather they are now running buses between those two. News Talk ZB, 10 minutes to one.
2: 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The Nexgali half-yearly clearance is on now, with everything reduced across the entire Nexgali range. Everything is reduced during the half-yearly clearance. On now at Nexgali Wano Park, Mount Wellington and St. Luke's.
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7: You'll need people for the more complicated ones. 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Once AI gets better, that's a perfect use for it. And if it saves a bit of money, that's good as well.
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1: News Talk ZB. Hi, Matt. Good morning, mate.
8: Morning.
1: There you go. I thought I'd lost you for a sec, but no, we're up and running.
8: I'm I'm in B.

0: driving like Kerry, the birthday boy, but you know, happy birthday anyway. It's
1: yeah.
0: It wouldn't be fun with that sideways rain, but you'll get there. Keep those passengers safe.
1: Yep.
0: I was out in it last night, so I know it was sort of like down Wellington Way, but yeah.
1: It seems to have missed Auckland to, you know, some degree.
0: Yeah. Yeah, in Woodville we've had a few heavy showers go over and then go, you know, stop again and come back. But, yeah, it's pretty settled otherwise. But, yeah, hearing about Kandara reminds me of when I used to deliver down there back 15-odd-plus years ago. I used to do a coast run and delivering for Big Chill, you know, chilled food.
1: Oh, yes, yep. So,
0: do all the supermarkets and Hell's Pizzas and cafes and whatever, you know. But, yeah, just sort of always remember those roads. And I think I remember the railway station, but it's been a while since I've been up there.
1: Yeah, it's been a long time since I've been to Kandala as well. And when I lived in Wellington, I don't think I ever investigated it, whether they... There was a rail station there. Obviously, there was.
0: Yeah, I think I seem to remember going over one to get to the little town, but I didn't really know the whole area, but I just know the bits that I was supposed to go to.
1: Yeah.
0: And all the way up the hill to Karori and Johnsonville, if it's to Woolworths, which you think confused me at first. But, yeah, all the way up from Otaki, then finishing Karori and... I remember that tunnel up there. It's the only time I've ever hit mirrors with another truck.
1: You're too close. That's what it tells me.
0: Oh, yeah, it's a pretty narrow tunnel, though. Have you been through that one?
1: I would have. Yeah, I lived in Wellington for a couple of years, so, yep, I would have.
0: Yeah. But in hindsight, should have gone a bit slower and, you know, tried to steer over more, but I think both trucks were as bad as each other that day. I think it was like the first time I'd even gone through there, actually.
1: And what do? You can't stop in a tunnel to talk about it, so what happens?
0: No, nothing. No. We just told the boss, she broke her mirror, shit. It didn't have one for about a week in the truck either, so, yeah, that was fun. But
1: yeah. Especially you guys, you rely on your wind the mirrors for reversing, eh?
0: And just saying who's behind you all the time. We always got to scan everywhere.
1: Oh, yeah, true.
0: We watch the road just as hard behind as we do in front, you know, because you try and see what's happening everywhere. You never know what you can avoid by letting something pass. You know what I mean?
1: Yeah.
0: Supermarket shopping.
1: Supermarket shopping while hungry. Really?
0: Yeah. I do believe that's a thing. Sometimes I've finished work and I need to buy a couple of things, usually a dog roll and some chocolate, important stuff, you know. But, I'm quite partial to picking up a banana bread with blueberries in it, and I try not to eat it all in 2 days, but sometimes... just pretty yummy.
1: Banana bread with blueberry.
0: Yeah, the old Woolworths and Palmy, Kelvin Grove does it.
1: I would be sorely tempted to get into that as well.
0: Once you try them, they're pretty good. They got all sorts of different ones, caramel ones, and
1: And I wonder if they would vary from supermarket to supermarket. Just because that happens at yours, would it happen at my Woolworths? I don't know. Do they do the same bakery lines? They must do reasonably similar, right? Like, you know, wouldn't make any sense. No,
0: you're not sure. My normal supermarket's over in Paiatua, but I always usually call in once a week on a Saturday after my night shift on the way home and pick up, you know, a couple of things there and get about 3 points on that card. And it takes about 6 months to get a $20 discount, but, you know, get one eventually. Yeah.
1: God, see, that's why I very seldom go to the supermarket hungry, because if I'd seen that banana bread, I would have bought it. No questions asked.
0: Yeah, once you start doing it, you get, it's almost like a habit, you know. But, it's only

0: once a week or once a fortnight sometimes, if I'm careful.
1: Well, I'll be there later on this afternoon. I might go for a little look.
0: Yeah. Oh, there you go.
1: Could you? Tell me what you could freeze it, couldn't you? Now. You could freeze it.
0: Yeah. Oh, probably. I don't know. I just eat it on my guts. But, you know, I walk a little bit more, you know, try and walk it off. Yeah. Oh, well, just about out of time, so I'll let it be.
1: And, you've got 40 seconds to go. Looks like England's just taken another wicket as well. So New Zealand now 53 for the loss of 5, and they are going for, what is it, 240-something to win. So that ask has just got bigger.
0: Okay. I'll finish with a question then. Who's the, I don't know, best person you've ever interviewed as a journalist?
1: Oh,
0: or your favourite one? I'll let you think about it for a while.
1: Yeah, I did enjoy Jagger. I interviewed him a couple of times, and we had a bit of we had almost an argument as well, so that was a bit of fun.
0: All right, mate. Mick Jagger.
1: Yeah. All right, got to go. Oh, commercials cool. And news on the way, Matt. Cheers.
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10: In this update, 6 people are in hospital after a reported train derailment in Wellington's Candala. The Transport Accident Investigation Commission investigation into what happened is already underway. Buses will now replace trains on the Johnsonville line until further notice. 4 of those in hospital have minor injuries and 2 are in serious condition. Initially, it was thought 8 people were injured. The incident happened shortly after 7 last night. Wellington City Councillor Diane Calvert says she heard a huge boom.
11: It was an earthquake, but there was no shaking. Was it thunder? But then it was very short, sharp, and no lightning. So I wasn't sure what it was, to be honest.
10: Fears a budget tax change will discourage giving and weaken charities' ability to deliver vital services. A new $100,000 cap's being set on donations eligible for a tax credit. The Child Cancer and Breast Cancer Foundation say this could limit funding for support, advocacy, and education. The Breast Cancer Foundation's Arlene Rayner says the charity environment already facing challenges.
12: They're seeing demand increase for services, but the economic impact is impacting people's ability to donate. So any further limits on donations will have a monumental impact.
10: Hopes changes to GP funding will help stabilise rising doctor fees. The government's proposed changes include a review of capitation payments, annual funding, and measures designed to limit increases in patient fees. Under the proposals, around 60% of practices would receive increased funding through various measures. GenPro Chair Dr. Angus Chambers says GPs want to make it more affordable for patients.
13: Look, if this offer is in place, It will definitely limit patient fees rises this year, although the way it's structured, it means potentially greater rises next year.
10: Hopes getting a warrant of fitness for your brain could become as common as getting one for your car. Auckland University of Technology is recruiting participants who have had head knocks at any point in their lives for a study. Participants will be examined for factors that affect

0: Brain health, including blood pressure, diabetes, and physical activity. Researcher Dr. Mackenzie Kiernan says understanding the risks means people can improve their health.
1: So something as simple as getting glasses, getting your blood pressure under control, keeping your cholesterol low. Lots of things that we're often told this is important for your general health, but we don't actually think about it too much as being important for our brain health.
0: Recognition for a team helping farmers by hunting wild deer and feeding families. Non-profit group Hunt for Good has culled up to 14 tons of venison mince this year, more than 90,000 servings. The group's been presented with this year's Western Bay of Plenty Heart of the Community Award. Founder Jasper Osborne says it's about giving back and supporting farmers.
2: If we can help them by eliminating some of the issues for them and also turning it into a food source for the community, then it's a double win.
0: Thames now has a new multimillionaire, with a lotto player winning $4.5 million Powerball dollars last night. The winning ticket was sold at Paper Power Thames. The win comes just days after a player in Ashburton won $28.6 million. In sport, the Crusaders beat the Blues 52-31 in Super Rugby in Christchurch last night. The Chiefs ended the Reds' season with a 46-24 win in Hamilton. So, next weekend, the Chiefs will host the Crusaders and the Hurricanes host the Blues. A forgettable fourth quarter cost the Tactics their 10-game home winning streak. A 53-51 extra-time ANZ Premiership netball loss to the Mystics in Christchurch. Waikato Bay of Plenty Magic captain Erina Makaede's 150th game was a 50-39 win over the Central Pulse. To the NBA.
3: Fox to Wembanyama, pulls up, jumper, won't go, rebound taken by Vassell, it's over! The Knicks survive! This magic carpet ride continues!
0: The Knicks have held on to take a crucial two-game advantage in their NBA Finals series with the Spurs. New York have pipped San Antonio 105-104 away in Game 2, with Spurs center Victor Wembanyama missing a game-winning opportunity late. The Spurs rallied from 14 points down to take the lead in the fourth quarter before Knicks guard Jalen Brunson responded to wrestle back the advantage. The Knicks have now won 13 straight games in the playoffs and 8 on the road. That's news and sport. I'm Joe Gilfillan.
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9: News Talk ZB Weather Watch with Daikin CO2 hot water heat pumps. 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The forecast, Northland to Kapiti, including the Central High Country, isolated showers clearing and fine spells increasing. Coromandel and the Bay of Plenty should be fine. Gisborne and Hawke's Bay, partly cloudy with showers clearing by the afternoon. Wellington, Wairarapa, Marlborough and Canterbury, occasional showers clearing this morning, becoming fine. Buller to Westland, also for Nelson, fine spells with some isolated showers. Otago and Southland, mainly fine, showers about the south coast. Fiordland, a few showers turning to rain this morning. And for the Chathams, a few showers clearing this afternoon and fine spells increasing.
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0: past one on a Sunday morning. We're here for Open Line Talkback until five. We've got two spare lines if you want to dial on in. The phone number, which is free from any device around the country, 0800 80 10 80. The texting 9292. And the email is jim@newstalkzb.co.nz. Just last hour I mentioned Otago University. I've done a study on food and cravings, I think. But one of the things they came up with, the suggestion that we don't go to the supermarket when we're hungry. I mean, who would do that anyway? I think it's one of the first rules you learn about supermarket shopping. Don't go there on an empty stomach. You end up coming home with bags of food you don't especially need. This has happened to us, I would imagine, at some point. Text is all the beginning of it anyway. Thank you, Chrissy. It's a long-known fact you don't shop on an empty stomach. Another one says, the studies coming from university lately are embarrassing. Our mums told us this, but life and work gets in the way, so sometimes we go shopping when we have to. Right. That includes sometimes when you're hungry. Another one says, so true about shopping on an empty tummy. I did this the other day, and about two packets of Hokey Pokey Squiggles biscuits appeared in my trolley, says Christy. Thank you. Yeah. So, yeah. Shopping, supermarket shopping, food shopping on an empty stomach. Have you done it? And what happened? Did you just come back with a whole bunch of stuff you don't need? Like if I went to the supermarket and found that banana cake with blueberries and I was hungry, I think I'd get it. But it's so much easier to say no if you've had food. Hi, Kushla.
1: Oh, hi. Well, okay, I'll talk about supermarkets first, or cravings, and then I'll comment on what Sue had to say. Now, with cravings, sometimes it's that your body is deficient in something that you need, you know, so that you end up feeling you have to go and get it, you know, either to somewhere, from somewhere, you know, either to, if it's in the cupboard or the fridge, you go and get it and you eat it, or you...
0: Or you send your husband or your partner out to find it and buy it.
1: Well, that's right. Yes, that's right. Exactly. So, but sometimes it is. I mean, every now and again I've craved savoury sort of food, but then other times I've craved sweet food. And then one time I even had cravings for kind of potatoes that are cooked on a fire, you know, like... And then I wanted to drink plenty of water. I sort of thought, done in their skins, of course, and then you have them slightly burnt, slightly, not too burnt, but I, you know, had cravings for that too one time. But onto that, I went to the supermarket today, right? I had some soup, and then I decided that I wasn't going to finish my sandwiches off that I'd made completely, because then I wanted to have a cup of coffee or mug of coffee, and then I thought I'd better get to the, because I was held up, you see, and I thought I'd better get to the supermarket before too much of the day went by, and I ended up by buying more things than I planned, you know. I was only going to get a few things and that was going to be it. But because I didn't finish the sandwiches, which I finished off after my tea tonight, so I had some tea, half a quiche, you know, just one of those ones you buy, the smaller ones, and I had some pizza, coleslaw and chips, and a bit of pastry sort of pasta done in a sauce. That's what I had for my tea tonight, and I finished the sandwiches after I had that with and had a cup of tea. But on the other hand, you know, I mean, the thing is, you do end up by shopping, buying more things than you plan, and then sometimes this is going to be, you know, kicking, you know, that you may not be able to have the financial resources to always do that. You know, I mean, I'm not saying immediately, but it will happen with time. But now, is there anything you want to comment about that or not?
0: No, you just carry on there, Kushla.
1: All right, then, I'll get on to Sue's. I think people do have to defend the defenceless too and the vulnerable, because I don't think this 35% extra on the state tenants should really go ahead. And the reason why, I think what it will do is the other tenants in private dwellings, or, you know, with private landlords,
0: yeah,
1: they won't get the disposable income. It will be their landlords, and they will capitalise on this and think, oh, well, I'll put the

0: rent up by $15. So that's going to consume that money, and the landlords at the top are going to win. And I do think that really that the rich can't take from the poor all the time. I mean, okay, there has to be balance. People perhaps have to be expected to go out and work if they can find a job and earn their own money. And you know, but of course, as Sue talks about, is people who are retired, and they shouldn't really then have to go to sample. They have to go back to work to get the extra money so they can pay kaianga ora, you know, the money. And I think that really, I think it's a bit mean-spirited in considering the times we're living in and everything else going up and going through the roof, the price of food. I mean, the price of food over the past few years, I mean, or even 5 years, really, it's just gone up, up and up and up. And I remember things were a lot better years ago. You know, you could buy even a 10K bag of potatoes for $1.99. When they're on special, you could buy a pumpkin for about 50 cents, a whole one. and you could buy, you know, carrots and onions and that for perhaps $1 a bag if you wanted to buy them in the bag. But sometimes it's best to buy them a bit loose because you know that sometimes they might put them in the bag and make them look okay, and then you get them home and they're not as fresh as what you would hope them to be. But okay, things were a lot better years ago, and I still think so. And I think the thing is, people will not be able to live adequately, especially those who are on fixed incomes and they're getting too old to try and go and get a job so they can earn extra money, so they can pay the extra rent. You know, because some people, even in retirement, even if they get retirement, to get to retirement age, say, for instance, well, they really, really want to only go out to work for a lifestyle. Or some people I know are working into their 80s and they're still paying off mortgages. You know, I know people, but people want it for a lifestyle. But then, you know, they still need their rest, you know, and sometimes it's a bit hard, you know, when you can't function in society. You want to be able to go out and have a meal out sometimes.
1: Yeah, every now and again, it's a bit of a treat. Yeah, I did a couple of Thursdays ago. Was it? No.
0: Yeah, well, it is good. Yeah. It is good. Or go out and have afternoon coffee or tea or morning coffee with a group of people, and or to function as, you know, participate in society to a point. But, you know, you don't always want to, people don't want to always be out either. Some people are happy just to be at home sometimes and enjoy their home.
1: Yeah, exactly. All right.
0: And that. But I do agree with Sue. I think she's pretty good, you know, so far as, you know, defending the defenceless and the vulnerable, really, because I think that it is like the rich taking from the poor, really. And people are not always poor out of choice, and they're not poor out of laziness either. Not really. You know, people might think, oh, the people have done well in life, they're all been very hard workers, and they've been very, very clued up how to manage money and to make it work for them, you know. But some people haven't got those skills, have they?
1: Yeah, fair enough. All right, Kushner, good to talk.
0: All right, then. Okay. Radio, bye for now.
1: All right, bye-bye. Thank you. The Otago University on Food, which came out and said that really we shouldn't be doing supermarket shopping on an empty stomach. The text says, Otago University get their money easy. They seem to waste their time studying the most inane things. That's from Donald from Oamaru. Yes, being told by researchers that it's probably not a good idea to go to the supermarket hungry. Really? Really, really, really? Well, we've got one spare line if you want to jump on and debate that one or give us your thoughts on it. 0800 80 1080.
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3: Just a quick text before I get to Sheila. Another well-known helpful tip passed down to me was don't go shoe shopping until after 2 p.m., like after lunchtime. This allows your feet to expand in the morning, and you then get the shoes which are the correct size and can be worn all day. A little life tip there from Mary. Good stuff. I hadn't heard that one. Thank you, Mary. Sheila, good morning.
4: Good morning, dear. Yeah, well, you've got the sports channel on there, haven't you? The television.
3: Yes.
4: Have you seen it where you are?
3: Yes.
4: In Paris, it's got the Roland Garros women's final on.
3: Oh, yeah.
4: At 1 o'clock.
3: Yes.
4: At 1 o'clock. But you see, if I stay out, I'll stay out. I'm out of people coming tomorrow, so I've got to get a bed and have some sleep tonight. So I really thought I'll probably be able to see some of it tomorrow on YouTube. But I just wondered if you could see it on there. What's happened? We've got a girl there, two young girls that have never been in a Grand Slam before. All the top seeds are gone. Sarapina's gone. The Polish number two's gone. Djokovic is gone. Sinner's gone. All the top seeds. But these two young girls, one's 19 and the other's, I think she's 24. But It's a Cinderella story because one of them, her name is Maja Sowalinski. Mm-hmm. She is a Polish girl. I didn't know that because my husband's Miss Polish, you see. So
3: that's
4: I
3: right.
4: Usually the Iga Świątek is the number two, but she went out in the quarterfinal. So she's the only Polish one that I've ever seen in it. But this girl, she came in at 121 seed. Well, you know, not expected to get even through the first match. But she's gone all through to the final. Absolutely. She's fantastic. And she was so poor that the Polish government had to pay out for her hotel.
3: Oh, no. Really?
4: Yeah, because they were so well off because she had people that stuck with her, helping her through, like, once she qualified. Yeah, but she went all through the quarterfinals, the semifinals, and she's on now. I am tempted to get go in there and have a look, but I've got to be careful. I've got my walker anyway. Careful I don't, with this sleeping pill, you see. I don't walk around once I've taken it.
3: Oh, okay, that's very wise there, Sheila. Very wise.
4: I'm just wondering if you could see it on your telly.
3: I probably could. I'm just sort of keeping an eye on the cricket mainly because New Zealand...
4: I do love cricket normally, but this one I'll give up on.
3: Well, A, it's tennis, and you love tennis, and B, you've got a Polish person, you know, so
4: yes,
3: that's two reasons for Sheila to be watching.
4: Yeah, well, I tell you, I didn't know she was Polish. She had a Malinsky name, but that could have been Ukraine, Russian, anything.
3: It could be, that's true.
4: At the end of the game, that all the Polish flags came out in the audience. It was such a wonderful, because all the media and the world are calling her Cinderella.
3: Yeah. Because she wouldn't have been expected to get anywhere near the final, right?
4: No, she didn't. She didn't. She's such a nice kid. And the other one's a lovely girl, Maria. She's only 19. And this is her first slam as well. So it would be they're two lovely girls playing. I mean, I'd love to see the Polish girl get there, of course.
3: Of course.
4: I think the other one is a bit more experienced. But who knows? Who knows?
3: That's the beauty of sport, right? You don't know.
4: Yeah, but I'll tell you what, I will see it. I've been watching it all the week on YouTube.
3: Yes, okay.
4: they put it up, they don't

0: showing that they just say this is like the semi-final between blah, blah, and I click it on. I don't know the result. So I do watch the match, but not live.
1: No.
0: So hopefully, I will watch the final tomorrow morning sometime on YouTube. But I just wondered if you've got it there. But doesn't matter if you've got the test on, that's all right.
1: Well, if it's rained out totally, then I will go searching Sky Sport to see whether they've got the tennis. I'll keep an eye if I can.
0: Yeah, that's correct. It's Mara and Maria and Andrea. Yeah, but that's, as I say, two young players. And it'd be, it's just made worldwide, a bit on about it, what's happened to this one girl, you know, and that. But, and also, Jim, is it Jim?
1: Yes.
0: Jim, yeah. I've been watching, apart from the French Open in the morning, catch it up, in the afternoon to the evening, because you know I'm partly disabled, I watch a lot of YouTube.
1: Yeah.
0: I've seen wonderful, wonderful movies. They're older ones, but they're a movie which is so fantastic. They're so different in them days. You can understand what they're saying, what the story is, and they've had some fantastic stories. One was, I'll just tell you this quickly, when we went to Vienna in 2010, me and my husband, because he had Polish people there for holiday, they got these white stallions, and they called it the Spanish School. And people go there, pay money to watch these white stallions.
1: Yes, I've seen pictures, yep.
0: Yeah, well, there. Well, anyway, in this film, it's called The Miracle of the White Stallion. So that's on YouTube, The Miracle of the White Stallion. And the Austrian captain, who was Robert Taylor, that's going back a few years, Robert Taylor, he's the captain. He's trying and getting really worried about getting these white stallions out of Vienna before the Nazis get there. See? And it's just so interesting. They do get them out of Vienna, but they have to take them to another part in Austria and that. But it's such a good film, and it's a bit of a war film as well, when the Americans come and the Russians come.
1: Okay, so what is it called again, Sheila?
0: Miracle of the White Stallions. Of the White Stallions.
1: Yeah.
0: Horses. Yeah.
1: Yeah, I know what they are.
0: And what happened was the Nazis had taken some of the white mares and took them to the Czech border. The Czech border. And because the stallions had no mares, did they? And they were flying up waiting for their girlfriends, you see.
1: Fantastic. So, all right.
0: Australian Army had to go and find their mares and bring them. But it's such a great story as well. But, if you haven't seen them on a good one, that's it. Yeah.
1: We'll see how we go. All right, cheers, Sheila. Nice to talk again.
0: Love. Yeah, bye-bye, love.
1: Bye-bye. Thank you for that. A texter says here that about the supermarkets, and one time years ago I was doing it a bit rough, just about homeless. I went to the supermarket, went bin diving, and you wouldn't believe the kind of food they threw in the bin. I am better off now. Cheers, says a texter. Another one says, someone mentioned the warehouse. Yeah, that came up earlier. I would like to know what it's like to work there. If there is something, a Mike Kingley ringing. I have no idea what you're trying to say. What are the hours like? Is there all night work? She said you get your birthday off. And how to apply for a job and hints to get one. Okay, not the best written text. You improve on that. But somebody wants to know what it's like to work at the warehouse. Because I mentioned, just coincidentally last hour, that last I heard, warehouse staff had their birthdays off. Like, your birthday, you can take the day off. And I thought that was wonderful. I don't know how many companies do that. I don't even know whether the warehouse still does that. But for quite a while they did. That's because Kerry, the bus driver, is working this morning on his birthday. That's how that came about. News Talk ZB 0800 80 10 80 is the number, 27 past 1.
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11: All right, just an update on the cricket from London, from Lords. There is a rain delay there. It's been raining on and off in London all morning. New Zealand's batting. They've got a target to win of 254, and they left the field because of the rain at 55 for the loss of five. So not really in the box seat there, but right. Okay, Catherine's got a slight echo on the line, so I'll try not to talk too much, but, oh no, hold on, I could do that, and now. Hello, Catherine.
12: Hello, Catherine.
13: Hi, just a really brief return to the food topic.
11: Yep.
12: Yep.
13: I was just wondering if, and I'm not trying to be offensive in any way, I'm truly not, did like a pre-colonial Māori civilization, did they eat the pūrere moth? Does anybody out there know? Like, does anybody know if the answer to that?
11: Don't know. I don't even know what a pūrere moth is.
13: Maybe somebody might call in. A pūrere moth is a large moth, and it looks really creamy. Like the its central body part looks like really creamy. It's certainly present in the North Island. I don't know if they have them in the South. If the climate's, temperate for it, but it is a lovely moth. And I'm just wondering if they have, what was a kai sauce or not, if anybody out there might know. It's just my brief question.
11: Okay. All right, well, I certainly can't help you, Catherine.
13: But someone out there might know, right?
11: Yeah, or somebody might.
12: They may well.
13: You never know.
11: Exactly.
12: Exactly.
13: Yeah.
11: Okay.
12: Okay.
13: Okay, thank you.
11: All right. Cheers, all right. Catherine. Thank you. Yes, she's the phone needs fixing, she said, and she hasn't got around to it or can't afford it or something. But there's an echo when I talk, but not an echo when she talks, for whatever reason. Craig, good morning.
14: Good morning, Jim. Sorry.
11: Very good.
14: Yeah, sorry, bad sense of humour. I have worked on that for a whole couple of minutes. So, yeah.
11: Oh, done well then.
14: Yeah. Probably the wee hours in the morning. Quite a few things to unpack there. The last company I worked for about seven years, and we had our birthday. We were given our birthday day off.
11: Yep.
14: So the boss let us have the day off. And after you were there for 5 years, you got the day off and also got given a gift voucher for you and your partner to go to Lone Star.
11: Oh, the Lone Star Cafe.
14: Yeah, Lone Star Restaurant, yeah.
11: Yep. Okay.
14: Yeah, so if you're there after 5 years, you would get a gift voucher for you and your partner to go there as well. It was basically his way of saying thank you for staying with the company and helping it grow and be successful. So, I always thought it was quite normal, so I started talking to a few of my friends in different industries, and they go, no, we don't get that. I'm like, oh, okay.
11: No, so, not many would. Like, I don't think even many companies offer staff the day off on their birthday. I don't think that happens a lot.

0: Certainly the warehouse was the first company that I ever heard do it.
1: Well, we did, and there was, I do know I've got a friend of mine who works for a car dealership in Hamilton, quite a large one that does Range Rovers, and they have their day, they get their birthday day off as well. But it's only after you've been there for a year. So after a year of being there, you get your birthday off. You don't on the first year, so I think it's just a little different. But yeah, it's a good incentive for, you know, staff. Like if you're getting treated well, you're going to obviously try and put more in towards the company. If you're getting treated like crap, you're sort of like, well, really, why do I bother? So it might cost them a bit of money to pay for you to have the day off, but if it increases productivity, then it's probably a good idea, I suppose. It makes the staff feel valued.
0: That's right,
1: as I say, it might cost you a bit of money, but the long term, you know, the staff feels valued, that they work better, and they're probably more likely to stay there longer. Whereas if they leave, you've got to train a whole new person up to take their position,
0: and that always costs more. Yes, yeah,
1: yeah. I mean, when I worked for Chorus, you worked there and you're like apprentices. You had to stay there for 4 years and part of your contract. You couldn't leave because they didn't have that to start with, and they'd train people up after the first year and then they'd leave there and go to rival companies. And management got sick and tired of training people. Then after a year, they're leaving. So they put in place, you've got to be there for a minimum 4 years just to, so they can try and get their money back from the investment.
0: With this company, people... when their birthdays roll around, they get a mention in the weekly newsletter. Happy birthday this week too, and then the little list of names. That's it.
1: Do you subscribe to the Newsly Weekly, or you don't get it, and you just find out when you go back to work the next day and go, oh, okay, it's his birthday.
0: It's an email. I don't read it every week, but every now and again, I don't really know a lot of people who work for the company, because it's just too big, and I'm here at the weekend when there's nobody around, so I don't know that many people.
1: No, I'd be sort of opening it up and skimming through really quickly and see if my name's in there. If my name's not in there, I wouldn't worry about it. Like, oh, they're not talking about me. Cool, another week without scandal. I was listening to Kushla before. I like listening to her conversations. It's quite interesting. But I've been renting the house I am in for about 12 years. And when they did the healthy homes thing, they had to go through and put a heat pump into my house and also ventilation in the bathroom, because I've got a window that opens, so it's good enough ventilation, but they had to do all that to meet the healthy home standard. And then they put my rent up. And then they had to fix the roof was quite old, so they re-roofed the house and added more onto my rent. And it's like, what the... But I do get annoyed when they say in the media that how national rents are coming down. Yeah, it's quite a good thing to think, well, people who are renting with existing rents, the landlord's not going to drop their rent and whatever. It's only for people wanting to go and rent, the price is coming down, but existing tenants aren't
0: going to get any
1: cheaper rates.
0: Yes. Yeah.
1: Yeah, it's not gonna help us at all whatsoever. So that was that one. What else was there? Oh,

0: saving fuel, they're not getting a reduced excise tax back to the government. So it's kind of like a dumb idea. Why would the government want us to save fuel and save money when they're getting tax from that fuel?
1: And there was no real reason for it. It's not like we're running out of fuel, so we don't have to conserve it. It's just costing more. And we don't need to be told by anybody, really, how to conserve fuel and save money. We know, just drive more gently, you know, keep your tyres inflated at the right... Well, that was an interesting discussion, though.
0: I was listening to that and thinking, well, the more air you put in the tyre, the less footprint you've got on your tyre, because you've only got like a... The tyre's only got about the area of like your palm on the ground. That's all it's touching the ground with. And if you inflate your tyres, you're going to get less and less. But I was worried about maybe too much pressure and then the tyre blowing off the room and you're going around the corner and all kinds of accidents. It's like, I was listening to that guy going, really? That's not good advice. I mean, you're going to get some people to try that, but it seems a little bit stupid to be saying that stuff. But, you know, he was set in his way, so who am I to tell him what to do?
1: Yeah, but there's no way that I'd put anything... Well, he was suggesting 60 PSI and then 90 or something as well, when I think the average car tyre, I think we decided it was 30, 32 sort of thing. And then somebody picked up the fact we're using PSI, the old imperial measurement. Yeah, true.
0: Yeah, or pounds per square inch, but I did a lot of work on the mines in Huntley that many years ago, and their big payload is the big trucks that carry all the coal around. They're running like about, the guy was saying from memory, about 120 to 150 PSI in those tyres.
1: Yes, some truckies came through and said it's a lot more for a truck.
0: Oh, yeah, because you put 30 PSI in a truck tyre, it's just going to sit on the rim because it's so heavy.
1: Yeah.
0: It's kind of like dumb, but it's interesting. But then, anyway, getting on to your, quickly before I go, so I don't hold you up, talking about the groceries and that, I go shopping when I'm hungry or not shopping when I'm hungry. It doesn't really make any difference whether I'm hungry or not. I just stick to the list that I'm running out before I go there. But the things I've noticed that don't go shopping for, well, one of them was when I was working in Hamilton in town by the politics sort of down by Countdown, I used to walk home from there to Hillcrest because that's where I lived, because I didn't want to park my car at work because I was a car groom and you had to park your car about three or four streets across, and then I was just worried someone was going to fiddle with it. So I used to walk home, but I'd always text the fiancé, say, hi, hun, just leaving now, see you soon. And I found that was a bad idea because she'd always send me a text saying, oh, can you pick up such and such from the supermarket at Countdown and Bridge Street there as I was walking home? But it was always when I was halfway across Bridge Street, she'd send me the text. So I had to turn around and walk about 300 metres back to the store and grab it. So I found that really annoying. But the main one I found is really why that worse than going to the supermarket when you're hungry. It was going to the supermarket before a long weekend when the shops are closed, like on a Friday or Saturday, because a lot of the customers turn feral.
1: And it just
0: turns into feral like COVID. Everyone's running around trying to get mad panic because, oh, the store's going to be only open after midday. I can't handle it. It just turns into chaos. And I find that quite amusing. When you're walking around, everyone's scrambling around to buy stuff and everyone's loading the trolley right up to the hilt. It's like, it's only closed for half a day. It's not the end of the world. You'll survive. But
1: yes, that's
0: I find
1: right.
0: that really... So, yeah, I stay away from the supermarket the day before a long weekend because everyone turns feral and just everyone gets stressed out. And, yeah, it's just like, it's just crazy.
1: Because you're right, say the day before Anzac Day, it'll reopen at one. Honest.
0: Yeah, but I think it's like COVID. Oh, no, it's going to be shut. I better grab everything I need. And then you're like, well, okay, great. No, that's about it. It was something else, but I can't remember what it was now. I got sidetracked, but you carry on. But
1: if it comes to you a bit later, Craig, you know, make a return visit.
0: Maybe after four if it gets really, really slow or whatever. But
1: and you're still around.
0: Go, but I feel sorry for Kerry working on his birthday, but a lot of people have to nowadays. It's just the way society is. You don't really get a choice.
1: I do. If it happens to fall on, I just carry on. Doesn't matter. All right, buddy. Nice to talk.
0: Yeah. No worries. You take care.
1: Okay. Cheers, mate. Thank you for that. News Talk ZB. Got a couple of spare lines there. 0800 80 10 80. It is 20 minutes to two.
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7: Newstalk ZB on a Sunday morning. Stephanie, hello.
8: Good morning, Jim. How's it going this morning?
7: Let me think. Okay, so far.
8: Well, that's good. That's good.
7: Yes.
8: That's good. It's always good. Yep. Trucks, we do about 100 to 120 PSI in our tyres. I had a Toyota Hiace van that was 60 PSI.
7: Oh, really?
8: But yeah. It was the size of tyre and sort of semi-commercial type tyre. But the car, around the 30s.
7: Yeah, that's always been my understanding. I'd never heard of putting, like, double that in. But
8: no, if you put too much air in your tyre, you're going to wear the centre of the tyre out and not the edges. And if you put too less air in, you'll wear the edges and not the centre.
7: Yeah, so it's the old Goldilocks thing, so not too much, not too less, just about right.
8: Yep. And, Kerry probably needed to work on his holiday because he's just had holidays where he's gone overseas.
7: Possibly. But it's obviously it's company policy there that you have to work on your birthday, which is fine. You know, I've never worked anywhere where it's been any different. So, you know,
8: well, our company's probably got the same policy. You just carry on working, but I decided to take a day off.
7: Oh, you could take an annual leave day if you wished.
8: I did.
7: Yep.
8: That was 3 weeks ago. I got that magic gold card. You know that one Winston is?
7: Yes. So.
8: Yep.
7: Did you go out for lunch or something on the birthday?
8: Oh, I celebrated over about 3 days. Went out for lunch, went out for dinner. It was nice just to relax and be with friends at different times of the day. You know, it was really good.
7: Great. So a whole 3 days to celebrate the 65th. Good on you.
8: Oh, yeah. It was good. It was really, really good. And then back to work. But we've got a policy at work that come out, and they've said that they don't like you having any more than 20 days on your...
7: In your annual leave, yes.
8: So 2 weeks' time, I'm taking another week's holiday because I've got about 36 days owing.
7: I've had that discussion with management over the years as well. And that's owing 20 days. Anything above 20 days, they get a bit jumpy.
8: Yeah, and I've got 2 weeks booked at Labour Weekend, week either side, going down to Englewood. Primary school's 150th reunion.
7: Oh, okay.
8: So it'd be good going down to that one. Last time I went to their reunion, you walked in, there was a tent at the front gate, there's all these old fellas sitting in there, and you think, gee, they're old. Well, I think now I could be one of them.
7: See, I'm not a great fan of...

0: unions. You know, they've just don't really appeal to me much.
1: I just go for the stare.
0: Oh, well, you know, whatever drives you, for sure.
1: Well, it's only a small town just out of New Plymouth, you know. And I don't think there's... Yeah, I don't know. It'll be good just to go back for a stare.
0: And how long is the drive to Inglewood?
1: 4 hours.
0: Oh, okay. Yeah, all right.
1: You know, South Auckland, Inglewood. Yeah, hold on. It's 1, 2... Yeah, about 4, 4.5 hours. It's
0: doable.
1: Not that bad. Oh, yeah. It's easy doable.
0: Oh, yeah, of course. Yeah.
1: Going down there, when I have that week's holiday, go down and catch up with some relatives. Maybe catch up with them again when I'm on holiday down over the Labour weekend.
0: We will talk before then, I'm sure.
1: Yeah, of course, Jim, of course. Yep.
0: All right, well, safe driving. You far away now?
1: Yeah. I'm just about in Otorohanga, so about 2 hours, I'll be finished.
0: All right, and... Is the weather lousy? Because I'm hearing different reports.
1: It's been a mixture. I've had heavy rain, I've had light rain, I've had no rain, but the roads are wet. It's just a real mixture all the way up.
0: Yeah, that's kind of what I expected.
1: Yeah, it's got down to about 6 degrees up through Waimarino. National Park, for those that don't know. So it varies. The temperature's only 11 degrees now, so, yeah.
0: All right. Yep. Keep up the good work. Drive safely. Drive safely. Test Stephanie.
1: Okay, Jim.
0: Cheers. All right. A texter says, we get a pay date off on our birthday at my work too. That's from Anne, and she says the company, the Royston Private Hospital in Hastings. So you get a paid day off on your birthday at the Royston Private Hospital in Hastings. Cheers, Anne. Thank you for that. News Talk ZB, the phone number 0800 80 1080.
2: 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It's Overnight Talk on News Talk ZB. The Nexgali half-yearly clearance is on now with everything reduced across the entire Nexgali range. Everything is reduced during the half-yearly clearance. On now at Nexgali Wado Park, Mount Wellington and St. Luke's.
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5: News Talk ZB. Peter, a very good morning.
6: Good morning. How are you?
5: All right, mate.
6: Look, I just want to talk about these studies. I'm just a normal guy, but I can't understand why these so-called intelligent people use their intelligent brain to study something that they know the answer to before they do it. You know what I mean? They've come to the conclusion that because of the price of fuel going up, the price of food's going to go up, but they had to do a study to work that out. I mean, not rocket science, is it?
5: Not really. No.
6: They've done a study on cats, and they found out that cats roam at night. Well, anyone that's lived on a farm and had a farm cat know that you can find the old farm cat anywhere on the bloody farm. You didn't need to do a study to say that, oh, yes, cats.

0: room at night.
1: Mm.
0: You know, it's, but what's the point in all this?
1: Yeah, it's tend to be that. We know this. Yes, I know.
0: Yeah, they do a study and they know the answer before they even do the study. So what the hell was the point?
1: Yeah, and unless there's some deeper subject going on in this particular study at Otago University about food and cravings and things, yeah. And maybe the media haven't picked it up, I really don't know.
0: I mean, you only go to a bakery or something at lunchtime because you need something to eat. You know, I mean, they'll do a study on that, Nick, saying, you know, some of the studies and that they do, you think, what the hell, you know, surely there's something more intelligent they could study than things like that, right? Yeah.
1: Well, yeah, I don't know whether it actually costs us any money. I suppose kind of in a roundabout way might, but is it giving them something to do? Is that important? I really don't know.
0: I don't know either, but I mean, like you and I haven't got a lot of letters by my name or that, but I mean, some of the things they study, even I know the answers to before they, you know what the end result's going to be before they waste their time doing it.
1: Mm.
0: It's just like, you know, you're talking about tire pressure and things like that. Well, you know, obviously if you blow the tire up too tight, you're going to only, you know, wear the you know, your tire out and you're going to wear the outside, just like that last caller said. I mean, surely people must realise these things without having to.
1: Yeah, and that was a taxpayer-funded ad campaign to try and get us to conserve fuel. It's entirely our business. It's not the country was short of fuel. It's just expensive. And we can work that out ourselves.
0: Yeah, and if you've got a good garage, my garage at home, when you get your warrant of fitness, they check your tire pressure and that too, and they'll tell you, you know, your next warrant or this warrant, you need a couple of new tires or whatever. And they check all your tires and, well, I know my garage does. It checks your tire pressure for you while they've got the car on the hoist. You know, they've got the ear right there. They'll go around your tires and check your tires, you know, part of the warrant. Well, it used to be.
1: Yeah, actually, I must ask, because I took my car in for a service a month or so ago because I was going to take it on a bit of a trip, a bit of a road trip, and she's getting old. So I asked the garage to do all that sort of stuff for me before I went away. Whether that's part of a normal warrant, I must ask them because I don't check the tire pressure in my car very often, or the water, or the oil. I'm pretty slack.
0: I'm very slack. Yeah. Well, the modern cars, you don't have to lift the bonnet like you did with the old cars. You know,
1: that is true.
0: Some spark plugs and things in them like you used to.
1: Yeah, I do remember now. Yeah, like every week you had to check the water and the oil and things. That's right. Very true. Yes.
0: Yeah, especially if you're going on a trip.
1: Yeah. I think I agree with everything you've been saying, Peter.
0: Okay, thanks. Okay.
1: All right, mate.
0: Right here. Cheers.
1: Thank you.
0: Okay.
1: Bye. Debbie, good morning.
2: Yeah, good morning. How are you?
1: Okay, how are you?
2: Great, thank you.
1: Excellent.
2: Talking about supermarkets and food shopping, it's a real pain in the butt sometimes. And I'm just wondering, to listeners out there, have they tried My Food Bag, all those kinds of online shopping, like this My Food Bag, Nutty Limb, HelloFresh, and I'm just wondering, has anyone tried them, and what do they think of them?
1: Have you not used any?
2: Yeah, I have, but some are quite complicated with all the packaging. Like HelloFresh is quite good, but they have a lot of different packaging for this and that. And then you got to read the recipe, and there's ones that are ready made meals, but when you sort of running out of time and one quick meal, they are quite good.
1: I found I haven't been involved with any of them for a while now, but I have done in the past.

0: and there's so much packaging that I've got to get rid of.
1: Yeah, well, that's right. HelloFresh is quite a lot of packaging.
0: And trying to unsubscribe a few years ago was a real effort as well.
1: I didn't find that.
0: Although they have improved the systems to make it easier.
1: But
0: I'm going back quite a few years now. And because I was basically getting too much food for me and I wanted it to stop. You know, just stop sending me food.
1: I live by myself and it's quite hard thinking about meals for one person. And it's like, what do you have to do for dinner tonight? And it's boring. And it's quite a good way of having a nutritious meal without thinking about it.
0: I just had so much leftovers. My freezer was chocker, and it was just, you know, I had no room for any more food. I can't remember which of these companies it was, box companies, but it was a big effort to unsubscribe. The food itself was fantastic. The recipes were great. Everything about the food itself, no problem.
1: Yeah, packaging, yeah. But any of the listeners have any ideas of meals who people live by themselves? It's quite hard thinking about meals by yourself. Yeah,
0: I agree. Yeah, I felt it just when I was using the boxes, the food boxes, it was just so much easier. You know, I could just go, oh, okay, I'll do that. And some suggestions I had to go quickly because it was perishable. So you're kind of forced into doing that with that because you couldn't leave it for a few days. So, you know, I found the whole thing helpful, but in the end,
1: it was
0: too much
1: drama.
0: It was just too much food. And I just, hold up.
1: Has anyone also tried having their food delivered by Countdown or New World? Have they found the process of having that instead of going to supermarket shopping on an empty stomach, getting your food delivered?
0: Well, if anybody can help, I've got to skip to commercials and news now, Debbie, but if anybody can help, if you're going to be listening for the next little while, I will put it on the air for you.
1: Okay, lovely. Thank you.
0: All right, nice to talk.
1: Okay, bye-bye.
0: Bye-bye. So if anybody can help, what are those food bags like these days? News Talk ZB, news, sport and weather coming up next.
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8: In this update, the cause of a derailment on the Johnsonville line in Wellington last night is already under investigation. Two representatives of the Transport Accident Investigation Commission are investigating. Six people are in hospital after the incident in Wellington's Candala at about 7 o'clock. Metlink says buses will now replace trains on the Johnsonville line until further notice. Four of those in hospital have minor injuries and two are in serious condition. Initially, it was thought eight people were injured. Research into how meth use is affecting the brain could help recovering addicts. An Auckland University study shows the longer people use methamphetamine, shrinkage across multiple areas of the brain affects key functions like decision-making. Meth users also have more thickening in their heart walls than non-users. The paper's lead author, Ben Bristow, says they have a few main goals with this research.
9: One is just how can we better support people as they get off methamphetamine, and both look at just does the brain and heart recover.
8: Our military capabilities set to improve with a US military arms deal worth more than $2.5 billion. It covers five MH-60R Seahawk helicopters, nearly 300 missiles and related equipment. This follows the US criticizing our military spend during a security summit last month. Maritime Component Commander Shane Undell says the new weaponry means we're ready in a time of conflict.
10: We've got an ability to be able to use short-range missiles against surface contacts and also torpedoes if we came across submarines.
8: The United States is denying its military bases in Bahrain were hit by Iran, with six missiles intercepted and a seventh not reaching its intended target. It comes as the US reportedly struck military sites on Iran's coast with drones headed for the Strait of Hormuz and Persian Gulf area. Bahrain and Kuwait activated sirens. BBC North America correspondent Tom Simon says America's choosing its words carefully to make sure it doesn't escalate tensions.
11: They are responding to what they're calling unwarranted Iranian aggression by putting themselves in a self-defense posture.
8: One of the most isolated schools in the whole of New Zealand is now looking forward to two new classrooms as a result of this year's budget. South Westland Area School is improving its capacity, with the government spending more than $60 million to upgrade buildings in it and other South Island schools. The school, which is in Harihari, about 70 kilometres south of Hukatika, is one of the few to provide primary and secondary education while teaching students from as far away as Franz and Fox Glacier townships. Local MP Maureen Pugh says it is a much welcomed investment.
12: I felt like Santa Claus in June passing on that news to the principal at South Western Area School.
8: Auckland's been given $10 million for ongoing work eradicating predators. The Predator Free 2050 program's funding has come from the International Visitor Conservation and Tourism Levy. It'll support pest control work across the Hauraki Gulf and mainland Auckland. In sport, there's an all-New Zealand Super Rugby semi-finals round next weekend. The Chiefs host the Crusaders and the Hurricanes host the Blues. Last night's game saw the Crusaders beat the Blues 52-31. The Chiefs knocked out the final Australian team, the Queensland Reds, with a 46-24 win. Whanga Momina's Matthew Gowers claimed the rookie title at the Timbersports World Championship in Budapest. He's chopped, soared and springboarded through three axe disciplines, having the wood over his Australian opponent to claim gold. The Mystics have extended their advantage at the top of Netball's ANZ Premiership ladder with a 53-51 extra time win over the Tactics in Christchurch. The Mystics overcame a five-goal deficit heading into the fourth quarter to break the Tactics' 10-game run of home wins. The Knicks have blown up the Spurs' NBA Finals home court advantage with a 105-104 Game 2 win in San Antonio. New York relinquished a 14-point lead in the fourth quarter before fighting back in the dying moments to take a 2-0 series lead. Knicks center Karl-Anthony Towns led the way with 21 points and 13 rebounds. Game 3 is coming up in New York on Tuesday. That's news and sport. I'm Joe Gilfillan.
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1: 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The forecast, Northland to Kapiti, including the central high country. Isolated showers clearing and fine spells increasing. Coromandel and the Bay of Plenty, it should be fine. Gisborne and Hawke's Bay, partly cloudy with showers clearing by the afternoon. Wellington, Wairarapa, Marlborough and Canterbury, occasional showers clearing this morning, becoming fine. Buller to Westland, also for Nelson, fine spells, some isolated showers. Otago and Southland, mainly fine, showers about the south coast. Fiordland, a few showers turning to rain this morning. And for the Chatham Islands, a few showers clearing this afternoon and fine spells increasing.
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1: Newstalk ZB. It is Overnight Talk with Jim on a Sunday morning, 7 minutes past two. We're here doing open line talk until 5 a.m. We've got two spare lines. The phone number, 0800 80 10 80. If you'd like to text, it's 9292. And I haven't checked the email, my bad. I'll get on to that at some point. But the email is jim@newstalkzb.co.nz. Just, can we talk about vinyl records? The comeback, if you like, of the vinyl album. Now, this isn't anything new. You know, the comeback, that is. In 2022, vinyl sales in the United States surpassed CD sales for the first time since 1987. So vinyl has been coming back for quite a few years. And it begs the question, did vinyl ever go away completely? Probably not. Now, the reason I bring this up, one of our most famous record stores celebrates 45 years in business this year. We're talking Real Groovy Records. Their first store in Auckland, opening in Mount Eden in 1981. In 1987, Real Groovy moved into the Auckland CBD with stores in Queen Street and finally to Victoria Street, where they are now. And their point of difference, like so many record stores around the country, Real Groovy remained loyal to vinyl. Owner Chris Hart says it was difficult to compete with the likes of digital downloading and internet piracy in the early 2000s, but he says they stuck with it. Chris Hart says he's grateful for the renewed interest in vinyl, and it's not just the older generation. He says younger music fans have been embracing what vinyl has to offer. Now, my big regret here, getting rid of my vinyl records back in the 80s and switching everything over to CD. I mistakenly thought CDs were the thing of the future. People saying things like, what would I do when they stop making turntables? When they stop making needles? How would I listen to old technology like vinyl albums if they weren't making things like turntables anymore? But in the end, that didn't happen. They kept making them. They kept making turntables. They kept making the needles that enabled us to listen to what was on the record. Vinyl, for a while there, might have gone out of fashion, you know, for a little while, but really it never disappeared. Have you kept the faith? Embraced the beauty of vinyl records? Auckland has Real Groovy. Are you close to a shop that still sells vinyl? The difference of vinyl, 0800 80 1080. Sort of, people are saying that, see, I've got a whole bunch of CDs now, and it was my understanding when I first started buying them and got rid of my vinyl that the quality on the CDs would be much, much, much better than vinyl. And right from the very outset, I'm thinking, not especially, no, it should be. But it's not. It's not. But, yeah, so if you've got come back to vinyl, if you never went away, what is the difference? What There is one there. There is a difference there. I remember all those years ago when I first started playing CDs, I'm thinking, these aren't any better than my vinyl. But, yeah, any comments on that? I'd love to hear. I'd love to hear them. The difference of vinyl to your ears anyway, 0800 80 10 80. Matthew, good morning.
4: Good morning.
1: Hi.
4: Just a touch up on the vinyl records when they used to polish them, make sure they clean them brand new. And it's sort of like it's a technology that did exist, but doesn't it? No. Give me a chance here.
1: What are you trying to say?
4: Give me a chance. Yeah, I know. Well, basically, I threw my CDs in the rubbish. I threw my tape decks in the rubbish. And I recycled all the old technology that I don't need anymore. And, no, what I was trying to say, and I'm going to... I think you were talking earlier about the government is... It's talking about the disabled community, and I don't like it.
1: Sue started that discussion off herself at the very beginning of all this morning.
4: Yeah. So I want to be intelligent here. I want to be intelligent with Sue, and I understand. I understand. Even if a family does not have a family member that is in the disabled community, I understand Sue, and I know, and I don't like this national government that's basically, it's not all about healthcare, and it is. And I just want to reconnect with Sue, and if I had Sue's phone number, me and Sue could talk for hours.
1: Yeah, what she wants is somebody just to speak up for the disadvantaged. And she's basically saying that's Labor's job at the moment. And she was saying that Labor, the opposition, are being remarkably quiet on this. They should be making a noise.
4: So what if you had someone that's extremely rich that's looking care of a disabled person, and it doesn't mean that they're extremely rich. It means that they're taken care of. So the mother and the father, oh yeah, I'm glad my children are taken care of. I'm extremely rich, but I've still got to go to work. And so when it comes to a matter of time and distance, well, yeah, I need somebody to look after the children. What does it matter in life then when somebody that's disabled needs to be taken care of, so the mum or the dad still needs to go to work to make the bread and the butter? It's the national government. Sorry, Sue, I hope you're listening. But the national government of New Zealand is coming across absolutely disgusting, acting like they're a bloody robot and not looking out for human needs of New Zealanders. And human, let's face it.
1: Okay.
4: We're humans, Sue, and we all need to be taken care of, and we don't need to be treated like robots, like a financial situation, like where IA technology playing the game of life.
1: Yeah, all she's wanting is just somebody to speak up on their behalf. We'll leave it there, Matthew, but thanks for the call. News Talk ZB, once we align there, 0800 80 10 80. It's 2:15.
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8: News Talk ZB, Nigel, very good morning.
9: Yeah, it's morning.
8: Hi.
9: New Plymouth's got vinyl countdown, eh?
8: Oh, okay, yes. Because I reckon there are going to be these record shops all around the country, not maybe in the towns, but, you know, in the cities.
9: Definitely. And that record shop used to be a place called I'm a Hit, which I used to go and get tapes off them like 40 years ago.
8: You mean like the cassette tape?
9: Cassette tapes, yeah.
8: Uh-huh.
9: So back to the vinyl, I've got quite a collection now, and one of my favourites has always been Midnight Oil, Diesel and Dust. I had that like 30-something years ago. I've since replaced it, and the beauty of that is it crackles like it's in the desert, and you've got to get up, and you've got to get up and change it over.
8: Yeah, there's just something about holding that piece of vinyl, you know.
9: Yep,
8: and definitely. The artwork on the cover and the liner notes and everything else that went into putting that album out, which kind of you didn't have room for on the CD.
9: Definitely not. And like all those old records sound good, I've got quite a collection, AC/DC as well, that really rocks on record. Can't beat it. Okay, that's all I had to say on that.
8: All right, okay, cheers, Nige. Yep. All
9: right, catch you. Bye.
8: All right, thank you. I should ask where to get it from. Anyway, Sarah, good morning.
10: Good morning, how are you?
8: Good, thank you, for a Sunday morning. How about you?
10: I've really got a box of bellbirds and tuis combined.
8: A box of fluffy ducks, or a box of tuis and bellbirds combined.
10: Yes. Just a quick experience, top of experiences. When I was on the South Island, and we were coming back to the Ball Hut, this is near Mount Cook.
8: Yeah.
10: And all of a sudden, I heard this noise. Boom, boom, boom, boom, boom, boom, boom, boom, boom, boom, boom, boom, boom, boom, boom, boom, boom. And do you know what it was?
8: No.
10: An avalanche in the distance.
8: An avalanche?
10: Yes, I could see the avalanche coming down the side of the mountain. And it was just so grand. And the next time I had a similar experience was when I had an MRI scan, amazingly. And to have my head scanned, I had to lie down on this sort of table thing. And they asked what music I would like to have played while I was on there. And
8: yeah.
10: I said, Beethoven's Fifth Symphony, please. So I was on the MRI scan. All around me were the photographs being taken of my brain, and they were da-da-da-da-da-da-da-da, like Kango hammers, and above that came bum bum bum bum
8: bum bum bum bum bum.
10: The Beethoven's Fifth Symphony. And I didn't want to come out of the MRI scan. It was so beautiful. It was like being in a great auditorium and listening to the vinyl record with all the fine cracks. We just loved our vinyl records as a family.
8: Right.
10: Yes.
8: Yes, it is a big regret that I got rid of all my vinyl.
10: Oh, yes.
8: Yeah, just... Why, it was just... I just... Yeah. friends were flipping to

0: CDs like real fast. And, that, you know, this is the way of the future. And, you know, sooner or later, they're going to stop making stylus, you know, where the little needle thing goes.
1: Yes.
0: Soon they're going to stop making those. They'll stop making turntables because CDs are the way to go. And you won't be able to play any of your music. So I basically allowed myself to be talked into it, I think. And I do regret it. Just, yeah, And with a friend of mine, I mentioned it to somebody an hour or so ago, he drilled holes in his album so he could sort of hang them up and make a record wall, you know, sort of thing for his house. So, the first track of every, there must have been 15, 20 albums in that hanging up. And the first track in all of them was wrecked because there's a massive great hole in it that he drilled so he could tie them up. And I was looking at them one night and I said to him, Steve, these are really, really, really good albums. You are going to regret this. So I'll probably be seeing him for a beer sometime this coming week. Maybe, yeah. So I will ask him that, whatever you call it, that record fall or whatever. Do you regret doing that now, mate? The answer has to be yes.
1: Oh, gosh, that's amazing. No, if you listen to, say, live music, whatever it's guitar or orchestra or whatever, it's so wonderful to hear that live sound, immediate sound, and the way the audience responds to the whole orchestra or whatever. And then when you listen to that recorder on vinyl, it's just very finely created. Who invented vinyl records?
0: Ooh. I don't know. I bet you it would have been an American. I don't know why I think this. I don't know why I think this. No, I don't know. I really don't know.
1: I must research it. Very interesting. Yeah.
0: Well, I'm Googling it up now. Ooh. Inventor. Oh, spelling mistake there, but it's all right. Okay, we'll have a look, see what it says. The vinyl record was invented by a combination of key pioneers. Emil Berliner created the first flat disc records in the 1880s. Later in 1948, Peter Goldmark and the team at Columbia Records, that would be American, I'm assuming, developed the modern LP, the long play, using polyvinyl chloride for a better sound quality and durability. So I would say it would have to be the American, with Columbia Records.
1: It's very, very interesting. Thank you for researching that.
0: It's really hard work with Google. But there were things like the phonograph as well, which was even earlier than that, and apparently that was invented by a Frenchman in 1857.
1: But I just heard about Beethoven.
0: Yes.
1: When he became deaf, he was playing his piano, and he had a long metal tube that he put to his ear and onto the the vibrations of the piano to hear some sort of vague sound when he was composing his music.
0: Because he was deaf. Beethoven was deaf, wasn't he, for the majority of his music writing career? Have I got that right?
1: Yes, and he had a lot of illnesses. He had a real, really tough life. He came through. He used to say, from adversity to creativity. And I myself have been through a lot of trials and tribulations.

0: my mind health and come through with wellness and a much more great compassion for people who are disabled, for instance, who have Alzheimer's. It's amazing how you understand exactly how people are feeling. But anyway, if the sun's not shining today, let it shine within your home. Play your vinyl record.
1: Yes, exactly. Yeah, yeah. Do what you like doing, Sarah, and play your vinyl records, because apparently they do sound better than CDs, than digital. They actually sound better than all of the above, you know? Who would have thought?
0: Yeah. Okay. Right.
1: And it's just what I've been told. All right, Sarah, nice to talk to you. Nice to hear from you.
0: Lovely to talk. Bye-bye.
1: All right. Cheers, Sarah. Thank you. News Talk ZB, one spare line there.
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1: News Talk ZB, straight to the calls. Paul, hello.
7: Good morning, how are you?
1: All right, I just made a rush to the kitchen to get a cup of tea.
7: Oh, very nice, very nice.
1: Yes.
7: So, look, my name is Paul, and I am a vinyl addict.
1: Good on you, welcome to the meeting.
7: Thank you. The world of vinyl is incredible. It's just, it's endless selections, it's endless choices and endless budgets too, if you get, a bit crazy on it. So, like many people, my parents, I'm in my sort of 50s, early 50s, and my parents had vinyl back in the day, and I used to quite enjoy just listening to their records.
1: Yes.
7: And then, like many of our parents, they got rid of it, threw it in the bin or gave it away, or I'm not sure what happened to it. But when I was clearing out my parents' house before they moved into a retirement village, they had about 6 records left. So I grabbed them, put them in a drawer, and they've been sitting there for years. And about 3 or 4 years ago, a mate of mine just said, let's go to a record fair in Wellington. And we went to this fair, and I bought 20 records. I didn't have a turntable, but I thought, oh, well, I've got records now. And then I bought a turntable and started playing records. And my gosh, I was hooked on the first night. We basically, get together, about 6 of us, and we rotate at people's houses, and we have up to 12-hour sessions listening to vinyl.
1: 12-hour?
7: Just 12 hours.
1: Oh, wow. Incredible. Okay, that's keen.
7: It's keen. And we all bring, the host basically puts on a meal, and they choose the theme, and it might be 60s or 70s, it might be female, it might be New Zealand, all sorts of themes, and we all bring a record to match that theme, that round, and we usually play one side of a record. And what it does is it lets us listen to everyone's taste, which is very, quite varying, but we also get hooked on their albums. Then we start thinking, oh, I must buy that album.
1: Yes.
7: So in 4 years, which is when I started really collecting, I've gone from sort of like 20 records to a few thousand.
1: Oh, wow, okay. And that's a whole wall.
7: It's awesome. It's crates and crates. But what is happening now is you're probably familiar with record fairs.

0: Yes.
1: And there's actually fairs all over the country, and people buy and sell at these fairs. I was at one in Brewtown, which is in Wellington, the biggest one in Wellington, and there was about 30 vendors, including myself, and we go for 5 hours selling records. And the people that come to buy records are really passionate. You know, you can talk to people for half an hour about a band, and it's all about the vinyl, you know. CDs, we've all got CDs, I've got, you know, boxes of them sort of in, under storage. And once you play a record, like you said before, they sound way better than digital. They sound way better than a CD. It's just a beautiful sound. And like the other caller mentioned before, you know, you've got the line notes, you've got the cover, you can, you have to listen to the whole side or album. Like I bought 10 records today, you know, just from a private seller who's advertises on these record pages, vinyl pages all over the country. And you can get them from sort of, you know, $1 up to sort of hundreds of dollars, you know, for a record these days. But you try and work within a budget, and I try to sell a lot to buy records. And it's just a fantastic journey that we're on. And I've got, you know, new turntables, and my stylist has lasted about a year. And, you know, there's great stylist suppliers. So I don't see it disappearing. And my son, he's in his early 20s, and he's into vinyl now. And he's got his own record player, which is, you know, my old one. And he's living away from, you know, from where we live. And, he goes to concerts and buys vinyl. It's fantastic. The young ones are getting into it. So it's not cheap, but it is good value because, you know, these do often increase in value.
0: Well, yeah, I'm beginning to learn this.
1: Yeah. It's incredible.
2: And just the fact that they sound better than any other medium is just amazing, because you wouldn't think it would you really? Because the argument all those years ago back in the 80s, vinyl versus CDs, you don't physically touch the CD with a stylus, with a needle. So that was viewed as being better. You get a better sound quality. It's all done by laser, and I quickly realised that. Well, actually, not really. It's not really.
1: I mean, the good thing about a CD is they are quite durable, so it takes a lot to diminish the sound. Whereas a vinyl record, you know, you can scratch them very easily. You can just drop it, and it can damage the surface, and they're very hard to repair. And sometimes, if they're left in the heat, they can warp. So as long as you take care of them, they'll last a lifetime. I mean, I've got records that I keep by now in the 60s and 70s. You know, I'm classic rock lover, so Pink Floyd, Led Zeppelin, you know, Deep Purple, that's my sort of genre, you know.
2: But we all looked after our vinyl albums, and we were really annoyed if a friend got a little bit slap happy in changing them. Remember that? Number of times, like, oi, don't treat my album like that. Back off, I'll do it.
1: And there's so many records in people's you know, storage units, all damp, and they sort of get them out after 20 years, and they're all damaged, you know, water damaged, or, and it's so devastating when you sort of see that.
2: Yeah, I bet. Yeah.
1: Yeah. So no, it's a fantastic genre, and
2: I'm really glad that
1: journeys.
2: The Stuff website did a story on Real Groovy. I found it yesterday afternoon. 45 years in business. I've had a few issues over the years, including sort of receivership or something. And they've been banged, moved around, and, you know, they've come up against all sorts of things over the years. 45 years later, they're still in business, and they're still selling vinyl albums.
1: Oh, absolutely. And they used to have a store in Wellington, Real Groovy, for years.
2: Oh, really?
1: And, yes, they did, in Cuba Street.
2: Oh, well.
1: And it was a massive store. Now, they had vinyl records. I mean, in those days, we were buying CDs, but vinyl records were going for $1.50, and they couldn't get rid of them. You know, people just weren't buying them. And then they closed down and went to Auckland. They pretty much moved up to Auckland only. So Wellingtonians were, you know, quite devastated. But now, JB Hi-Fi, you've got a slow boat, a few sort of second-hand stores that buy and sell, and the warehouse got into it for a while, and even a few months ago, Briscoe's were selling vinyl records. You know, it was really quite interesting to see all these retailers taking on that sort of that journey with other retailers. But Real Groovy, good on to them. Because when I go to Auckland, one of my stops is always Real Groovy, and
2: yep, sure.
1: They've got $1 bins and $2 bins, and then they've got the expensive ones. So you can buy what you want, and

0: It's making a comeback and has been for quite some time now, but it never went away.
1: That's exactly right. I think it almost disappeared. People, you know, it was probably in, like you said, the early 2000s. I think it was very, very quiet. But I talked to people that never got rid of it, and they always played their vinyl while I was buying CDs. And it's so nice to hear that, you know, that if I had known what I know now, Mum and Dad would have been allowed to sell their vinyl or get rid of it.
0: Yeah, absolutely. Yeah. All right, Paul, nice to talk, mate. Thanks for taking the time to call in.
1: Take care. Thanks.
0: All right, buddy. Cheers. Thank you for that. Well, yeah, keen. Gotta love that. News Talk ZB. Once we line there now, 22 minutes to 3.
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0: And if you're wondering about the cricket, there is a rain delay at Lord's in London. It's been raining in London on and off all day. It looks like this is quite a serious downpour now. We have got no live pictures from Lord's, but I can tell you New Zealand's target 254, and they were forced off the field by the rain. Win New Zealand 55 for the loss of 5 wickets, and still a rain delay at Lord's. Sandra, hello.
9: Good morning. How are you this morning?
0: Okay, thank you. Yeah, what's it like? Because you're visiting from Hamilton.
9: I am. I've had a couple of really fantastic functions. As I said last night, I had a group of friends and we went to Morton's and then on to La Vista. And that was Friday night, sorry.
0: Yes.
9: And last night, my dear friend from Queensland came over to celebrate her 70th. And that was my main reason for coming up this weekend, and enjoyed every moment of it. So that was fantastic. And
0: where
9: and
0: was the venue? Thing, was it there a venue or just a house for that?
9: Oh no, a venue in Browns Bay. So that was wonderful, to go to and see her and her husband and friends and that. So really neat. So it's a jam-packed weekend and what have you. So,
0: and the weather hasn't been that bad in Auckland. It hasn't been good.
9: I don't know. Driving over the shore, I don't know what time did we drive over. I took a few girlfriends with me. As she said, any friend of yours, Sandra, is a friend of mine. Isn't that lovely?
0: Aw.
9: Isn't that lovely?
0: Yes.
9: So we drove over about 5 o'clock, and it started to rain down this side of the bridge, south side of the bridge. And once we got over the bridge, well, it had rained, but you wouldn't think it had, you know.

0: it was really quite good weather.
1: Strange, yeah. Isn't it? And not too much wind, I'm hoping, because that could be, especially if you're on the clip-ons on the outside lanes, that could be a little bit worrying if your car moving around a bit.
0: Travelled up the centre.
1: Oh, me too.
0: I like to travel up the centre.
1: Yeah, absolutely.
0: Yeah, all the time. Now, LPs, I had a wonderful selection back in the 80s and 90s. But I had them stored because I switched over to CDs. And they got taken. So I got no idea who took them. But what I liked, apart from the quality of the LPs, was the beautiful artistry work that went into the album covers.
1: Yes. Yeah, and not the same with the CD and, you know, with the digital, none at all. Yeah, the album artwork was just incredible.
0: Oh, look, it was amazing. And so that's what I sort of miss with the CDs. And there is a place in the Waikato in Hamilton. It's called Fossick's.
1: Fossick. I've got Fossick.
0: Yeah.
1: I know what it means.
0: And Foxtrot, that's what I was thinking of. It's off Barton Street in the CBD. And it's a collector's emporium, really. And it's they have thousands of CDs, of course, but they've got LPs as well. So that's something in Hamilton to think of. I know Real Groovy, absolutely, in Auckland, but in Hamilton we've got Fossick's and bound to have a couple of others as well, but I always gravitate there. And it just brought up the memory. There's a couple of LPs, Tracy Chapman's If I Had a Car, and Suzanne Vega, do you remember her?
1: Oh, with, what's the name of the little boy Luca. Who lived upstairs?
0: That's right. My name is Luca. I live Luca. On the second floor. I live upstairs from you. Luca, yeah. Yeah. I'd love to hear that again. So I don't know if it's an appropriate song for you in the morning.
1: It was certainly getting a lot of airplay when it came out, so I can't imagine being a problem.
0: Yeah, yeah. And just the fantastic just memories of the LPs and that, the variety that you had, and I so wish I had them.
1: Yeah, I'm almost jealous because I willingly sold my albums. You had some rats steal them. But I was stupid enough, you know, mistakenly believing that they were old technology, not worth anything anymore. And I actually sold them all to Real Groovy and gave a few away. I could have, you know, kicked myself a couple of years later.
0: Oh, gosh, I don't know. Oh, I bet you have. Yeah. Are you going to start collecting them again?
1: I'll just stick with CDs now. It's just, you know.
0: Yeah, I've got my CDs, but, and of course my CD player has gone kaplunk. I think it needs a damn good clean because it's never been cleaned. But you can play them on a DVD player, and I was given a DVD player, a brand new one, last Christmas.
1: Yep.
0: So my neighbours gave it to me, actually, which was very nice of them. And you can play the CDs on the DVD player.
1: Yes, you can.
0: So, yeah, and have it come through the TV and TV surround sound. So that's what I'll do until I get the damn thing clean. But I'd love to go back to the LP and have the artistry and all that.
1: Remember, like when you first bought the album, you take it home.

0: put the album on, then you'd sit there and just look through the album cover, just looking at the liner notes and looking at the art, you know, and it was just it was a wonderful, encompassing experience, you know, the sort of the visual and the audio all coming together in this one beautiful thing called a vinyl album. Fantastic.
1: Yeah, beautiful. Beautiful. Oh, the music.
0: And I found Luca as well, so he might play it going up to three.
1: Oh, lovely.
0: There
1: Thanks,
0: you go.
1: Oh, thank you.
0: No worries.
1: Okay.
0: All right.
1: Have
0: cheers, Sandra.
1: Good morning.
0: Thank you. Bye. Thank you for that. News Talk ZB. Yeah, take a break. Back after this.
2: 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The Nexgali half-yearly clearance is on now, with everything reduced across the entire Nexgali range. Everything is reduced during the half-yearly clearance. On now at Nexgali Wado Park, Mount Wellington and St. Luke's.
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0: Fantastic. Yvonne, good morning.
6: Oh, hello, Jim. For whatever reason, even though I don't hear what Sue always says, I just think, good on you, Sue, you know, and that she's wonderful with that, and she comes across with some really good opinions, and she gets your own mind going, and that, you know, and you sort of think along the lines that she does. She must sit for some time investigating these things. And I'm sort of thinking, you know, the likes, I don't know if you know John, our favourite John.
0: Yeah, there are a few Johns at phone talkback, so I'm not quite sure which one you're talking.
6: Oh, he's the Irish one.
0: Okay. He's favourite of mine.
6: Oh, well, he gets on Tim's case, you know, about so much. He's such an intelligent man.
0: Yeah, he's just a jerk.
6: Oh, well, people see him in different ways, I think, Jim.
0: Oh, for sure, for sure, for sure. But he's really starting to get up Beveridge's nose now, because, you know, he's getting more angry, apparently. I was talking to Tim over coffee and lunch on Thursday, and he said he's just getting angrier and angrier. So he's wasting his time now. So I don't know whether.
6: I understand, and that it's such a shame, because he does seem to target Tim for some reason.
0: Because Tim's the only person dumb enough to talk to him.
6: I said that to Tim, you know, I said you're so tolerant of him, and this is why he phoned you.
0: That's right.
6: John probably agonizes all week, Jim, to talk to someone like Tim that will listen to him. And that's what I feel he's doing. I feel he's in an anguish, like you do, like I did last night. I got utterly fed up, you know, with the state of everything and one thing and another. And of course, I did feel for that lady, and I do consider, you know, the men on the front line coming home with the injuries, and that it must be awful. I mean, so, you know, I want to be forgiven for, you know, sort of giving the impression I didn't.

0: care like that.
1: Of course you care. We know that.
0: Yeah. Oh, well, that's good. That was important to me. So, but I still reckon that, you know, we're in a society that we're wonderful. We're so, well, we used to be. And this is the thing, another thing that annoys me and people like me, Jim, is that we used to be a self-sustaining country. And I think to myself, going forward, with the intelligence and the brilliance that of our little children that are going to be growing up with this artificial intelligence and a robotic sort of world, that we need to sort of master things on their behalf.
1: But we can move on. But that was such a yesterday's discussion.
0: Yes, well, you know, sort of getting to today, I really liked, and this is what I wanted to talk about, was the vinyl records. I mean to say, they were a trip, Jim. And that, you know, because you did, I can remember Dad putting on his headphones. He was into classical.
1: Yeah.
0: So mum would say, we're not listening to that bloody stuff all day, Ivan. So he'd put on his headphones and he'd sit in his armchair and he just went into this outer space.
1: Yeah.
0: You know, you couldn't, like, you'd say, Dad, Dad, Dad, and you'd have to basically call him in, you know. And and then Mum, she liked the country and western, and so she had the little, what do you call them? She didn't have the big ones. What were the little records?
1: Oh, the 45s.
0: Oh, yeah, she had the 45, so she could play you country and western. So they had to swap, because we only had a La Gloria, I think it was. What do you call it, the record player?
1: I think we had a La Gloria. That name rings a bell. I don't know why.
0: Perhaps we had one
1: when I was growing up as well.
0: Yes, well, you could change the speed between a 33 or a 75.
1: Yeah, that's right.
0: Dad had to play a 75 for his classical. So they'd bitch about that, not being on the right speed, when they went to put your record on. So they were sort of the tiffs that you sort of saw go on. But then my brother, my younger brother, he was born a bit slow, Jim, you know, and of course, he got into a heck of a trouble and that, you know, not listening and one thing and another and hiding after hiding and blah, blah, blah. And it wasn't until, you know, he got started getting punished by not being allowed to watch his programs on TV. So that sort of straightened him out a wee bit. And as he got older, a bit older, Mum said to him, she said, you can have Granddad's room out the back of the garage. So he got out there and he got, what do you call those little ones? You know, they were like a round turntable, but they were small, like a transistor. You could take them to the beach.
1: Yep, yeah.
0: Yeah, so he would sit at a table out there and play his little 45s, you know, and that was all sort of like, oh, heavens, I think it was bloody metal stuff, you know. He was sort of like, he used to come in and say, oh, how do you spell such and such? Because he wanted to learn the band's names. He was a slow speller. But I tell you what, Jim, that's what taught him the alphabet, was that he... This is all part and parcel of, you know, finding the creativity in people and what have you, you know, because I experienced that, you know, with children. I had a lot to do with little ones, and it was finding what turned them on. Some like books, others like jigsaw puzzles, others like doing shapes and crayons and all that sort of business.
1: All right, Yvonne, we just might leave it there, because I just want to get a little bit of the song Luca on for some.
0: Of course. Is that the one where she talks about not being hurt?
1: Yeah, I think it's a story about domestic abuse.

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8: In this update, six people are in hospital after what's understood to have been a train derailment last night in Wellington. Two have serious injuries and four have minor injuries. Residents in Kandala say they heard a loud bang shortly after 7 o'clock. Metlink says services on the Johnsonville line are suspended until further notice and will be replaced by buses. Fire and Emergency, which sent three appliances to the scene, says no excavation was needed and all passengers made it off the train. The South Island's Māori Anglican Church has installed a new bishop. Archdeacon Susan Wallace is the first woman to lead the Amorangi and the second Indigenous woman to be named a bishop in New Zealand and Polynesia. Archbishop Don Tamahiri says Bishop Wallace has vast experience, but moreover is a good person with a good heart and the humility needed to be a uniting force among church and iwi. He says the task of a modern Māori bishop has changed a lot over time, and Bishop Wallace is well suited to meet today's unique challenges. The old adage of not shopping while you're hungry has been confirmed in Otago University-led research. A study of 60 people has found imagining food is easier, faster, and more vivid when people are hungry compared to when they're full. Associate Professor Dr. May Peng says she was surprised that people tend to imagine the texture of food, not just its flavour. She says it has everyday relevance for understanding

0: diet decisions?
1: We think it's the reason that feeding into our cravings and making us wanting to have the food more badly.
0: Auckland's been given $10 million for ongoing work eradicating predators. The Predator Free 2050 program's funding has come from the International Visitor Conservation and Tourism Levy. It'll support pest control work across the Hauraki Gulf and mainland Auckland. Auckland Councillor Richard Hill says they won't be duplicating what the Department of Conservation's already doing.
2: It's about building on those bigger projects, but it also will no doubt help bolster what we're doing right across Auckland.
0: The Prime Minister is playing down any connection between New Zealand's two latest disagreements with China. China has defended travel bans it's imposed on four backbench MPs who recently visited Taiwan. China has also rejected claims from the SIS and other Five Eyes spy agencies that it's trying to collect sensitive information through social media. Chris Luxon says every time New Zealand has a disagreement with China, it will call out China.
3: Done it when we felt there was an attack on our parliamentary systems. We've done it now, warning to people who hold sensitive information to be careful and to make sure that they are not inadvertently being targeted with the information they may be sharing on social media.
0: Air conditioning could save lives in New Zealand as the planet warms. New research in the Sustainable Cities and Society Journal suggests energy demands may peak in summer instead of winter as temperatures rise. Canterbury University senior lecturer Dr. Rebecca Peer says while not a large problem, overheating deaths happen, especially among the elderly, the very young, and those with comorbidities. Dr. Peer says there is a case for government policy to increase air conditioning access in low-income communities.
4: We can think about direct subsidies. We can think about implementation standards for home insulation and home heating and cooling.
0: In sport, the Crusaders beat the Blues 52-31 in Super Rugby in Christchurch last night. The Chiefs ended the Reds' season with a 46-24 win in Hamilton. So, next weekend, the Chiefs will host the Crusaders and the Hurricanes host the Blues. A forgettable fourth quarter cost the Tactics their 10-game home winning streak. A 53-51 extra-time ANZ Premiership netball loss to the Mystics in Christchurch. Waikato Bay of Plenty Magic captain Irena Mikairi's 150th game was a 50-39 win over the Central Pulse. To the NBA.
5: Fox to Wembanyama, pulls up, jumper, won't go, rebound taken by Vassell, it's over! The Knicks survive! This magic carpet ride continues!
0: The Knicks have held on to take a crucial two-game advantage into their NBA Finals series with the Spurs. New York have pipped San Antonio 105-104 away in Game 2, with Spurs center Victor Wembanyama missing a game-winning opportunity late. The Spurs rallied from 14 points down to take the lead in the fourth quarter before Knicks guard Jalen Brunson responded to wrestle back the advantage. The Knicks have now won 13 straight games in the playoffs and 8 on the road. That's news and sport. I'm Joe Gilfillan.
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0: water designed for Kiwi homes. The forecast till midnight tonight. Northland to Kapiti, including the central high country. Isolated showers clearing, fine spells increasing. For Coromandel and the Bay of Plenty, it should be fine. Gisborne and Hawke's Bay, partly cloudy with showers clearing by the afternoon. Wellington, Wairarapa, Marlborough and Canterbury, occasional showers clearing this morning, becoming fine. Buller to Westland, also for Nelson, fine spells with some isolated showers. Otago and Southland, mainly fine, showers about the south coast. Fiordland, a few showers, turning to rain this morning. But the Chatham Islands, a few showers clearing this afternoon, and fine spells increasing.
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0: Newstalk ZB, overnight talk with Jim on a Sunday morning, just gone 7 minutes past three, Sunday, June 7. We're here for open line talk until five. Got two spare lines, 0800 80 1080. That will do it, 0800 80 1080. Just been talking about the comeback of vinyl records, if it ever went away. I don't think it did, but it's definitely back and it's roaring. Even new artists, young new artists, they are putting their albums on Spotify, but also vinyl as well. So vinyl is definitely back. Graham, good morning and thank you for waiting.
2: Look, it's been very interesting. Thanks, Jim. Yeah, I don't mind waiting at all. I mean, I've got something unusual to say, I think. Anyway, first and foremost, don't throw your CDs away and don't throw your DVDs away, because the same thing's going to happen with them. The same thing's happened with Walkman. Now, when everyone goes electronic and everything's online and people don't have the stuff like books, etc., they're going to be rare as teeth when you have a power cut or people get sick of the new image of electronics. So I want to go back to yesterday. So that's my tip.
0: No, I will never, Graham, honest, after selling and giving away my vinyl all those years ago, I've learnt my lesson. I am definitely not ditching the CDs. Definitely not.
2: No. All right. Yeah. Look, I'm just in saying that, I've just listed a Blimmin' album, a record on Trade Me only 5 minutes ago, okay? And this is a rare one. It's a Radio Hierarchy, let me read it. Radio Hierarchy, a collection of radio commercials from Chuck Blaw and Don Richmond from Auckland and Wellington in May 1972. It's a 45 record, but it's got to be played at 33 and a half speed. What? Now, that is rare.
0: That is rare.
2: Yeah. Now, that's just gone on Trade Me under records, if anyone wants to buy it. I'll just get a free plug in there. Yeah, so I've got that. The artwork, the best artwork on most of the albums, they weren't my favourite group, was the group Yes. Their art was so spacey, was really, really, I don't know if you've ever watched or looked at any Yes albums. Or Uriah Heep, they were the same. They had the same. I'm not sure how old you are, but I'm 68, and I've been through the punk scene and all that sort of stuff.
0: Yep.
2: So my favourite records, really, and which had really good stuff in it, was the Beatles' White Album that had a whole book of all the material and the words, the songs, etc. Alice Cooper, Billion Dollar Babies, had a $20 billion note in it that pulled out, and you had that. So the artwork was incredible. But what I do have, and I'm going to put on Trade Me one day, is a book of the Beatles recording at Abbey Road from, I forget what, look, I've hardly even looked at it. It's just sitting in my desk at home, and it's got all the sessions day by day, minute by minute, what they did, what they said, and how they recorded. It's a one-off book.
0: Fantastic.
2: That would be rare, I'm sure. Yeah. And look, one other rare record I have is with Vera Lynn and the military band, and this is no rubbish. It's 450 millimeters wide. I don't know where I could play it. I've never seen a turntable that would play it. But
0: no.
2: It is an LP that I just pulled out of this junk box this guy was throwing around. I thought, I've never seen anything like that. I'll hang on to that. I've had it for 15 years now, and I still never had to play it. I just look at it on the wall. Because I have that record, an LP record, and 45 next to it to show the comparison. It's very. Somebody could tell me what a record player would would play that, I'd be interested because I want to hear what it sounds like.
3: Absolutely. I can imagine, actually, Vera Lynn, but yeah, you do want

0: here. Maybe it was something that the UK had, like a player that no other country had. Maybe.
1: Yeah, but that's interesting. But look, that Radio Hierarchy one, and it's even got the pirate, black and white pirate ship on it. I don't want to plug Hierarchy because I'm listening to a really good station here. But that album, that Rec 45, that's got to be worth something. I don't know, but I'll put it out there. And we'll see what happens, and maybe next time you're on there, I'll let you know if I've sold it because it's only on there for 7 days.
0: Oh, okay. A record of Hierarchy commercials. Fantastic.
1: Yeah. I mean, it's an old one. I mean, it's not like, you know, Blackie, when he was doing all those funny phone calls when he rang up the government and said he's digging a hole in the background and he struck oil. What should he do? And, of course, they're all panicking because this was, you know, recorded and made a bit of fun of. But, yeah.
0: Yes, yeah. I do remember the Department of Mines or something.
1: Yeah, that's the one. Yeah, and yeah. One other before I go is I've kept all my concert tickets from back in the 70s and, you know, like Fleetwood Mac and David Bowie, and it was, you know, Paul Dainty was the
0: promoter,
1: organiser in those days, and tickets, like I got one ticket, was $6.50 to go see Fleetwood Mac. incredible. You know, and I keep looking at them, and one day, I don't know, I might sell those. My kids are fascinated. They said, Dad, you should keep all that, but I've got that much junk. I've been a bit of a collectomania. Now, you know, I just want to get rid of all the clutter out of my head and just live. I don't know. I'm just changing my lifestyle. I've done all the Rat Bag stuff, and now I just want to, you know. I got married at 20. I've been married for 38 years coming up this year. So,
0: well, congrats on that.
1: I beg your pardon. 48 years.
0: There you go. That's even better. No, that's a good effort. Yeah, that is a really good effort.
1: Yeah. Yeah. Oh, well, I met my soulmate, and honestly, from the day I saw her, I knew we were going to be together, and we have been. It's amazing.
0: Oh, wow. Anyway, and grandchildren, I'm assuming?
1: Oh, look, I had three kids, and I've only got one grandchild. I used to think, because we got married at 20, and my kids grew up, and when I used to go to the sports field, I thought I'd be most of the fathers were 10 years older than me. And I was waiting for them to have kids at my age so I could be the oldest and fastest grandfather out there. But it didn't happen for ages. And then I had a hip replacement and a shoulder cuff and all these things out of heaven. I don't think I could get out there and do it now. Yeah, anyway.
0: Yeah, well, grandchildren can be exhausting, I'm sure.
1: Oh, look, they're fantastic. And, you know, that's the best thing about having grandchildren is that you actually can teach them what you should have taught your kids.
0: Well, you got a little bit more time on your hands, though.
1: Yeah, well, that's right. You do, and you want to give. I mean, and look, I know when I grew up, my father went through. He was in the war, the Battle of Casino. Been through the Depression. He brought back a war bride, my mother, and she was Scottish. He was Irish. She was Protestant. He was Catholic. When they got back here, was, you know, the families didn't like each other because of the religious, the orange and the green. So they went through a hard time, and, you know, I never got much time with my dad because he didn't want to talk about anything. I guess he was depressed from the war.
0: Yeah.
1: But, you know, because he lied, as many people did in the old days. He went to war at 16, and, of course, he got a hell of a fight like most of them. They thought it was going to be a big OE. But I sometimes wonder what happens when he was riding his Army Indian motorbike at the age of 16 up to the front line with Meza when it fell over. What did he think? You know, what was the song of the day? Was it going through his head? Oh, just those things. You never really think about it until it's too damn late.
0: Mm, yes.
1: Yeah. But, yep. All right. Nice to chat, Jim, and I'll keep listening.
0: Oh, good on you, Graham. Nice to have you on board, mate. Appreciate it.
1: Thank you.
0: All right. Thank you. Texter says, good morning. It was great hearing Luca from Suzanne Vega. She's performing live in New Zealand in September. Oh, is she? Might look at buying some tickets now, says a texter. So Suzanne Vega, she's performing live here in September. Okay. Just looking around here. Do we take Jan now? We'll take a break, Jan. Come to you after this.
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4: Hear yourself think. It's the Mike Hosking Breakfast.
5: So Hezbollah says it rejects the ceasefire, so is it even worth the paper it's written on?
6: Unfortunately, any two-way agreement when it doesn't include the powerful third party is basically not worth the paper it's written on, correct?
5: Okay, so what happens from here then?
6: I think this is something where we would be hopeful that there would be continued de-escalation. The problem is the Israelis still are defending themselves and also, quite frankly, attacking other neighbors to be able to secure their frontiers. And that, of course, means the United States is powerless in trying to provide any incentive to Israel, unfortunately.
4: Heather Duplessy-Allen on the Mike Hosking Breakfast. Back tomorrow at 6 a.m. with Arvida Retirement Communities on Newstalk ZB.
7: And had a text from Yvonne. Thanks, Sandra, for choosing Luca. She had a few of them, but yeah, okay, we'll just stick with that, though. Jan, good morning.
8: Good morning. I'm still awake.
7: Yes, you are. Very much so.
8: Oh, dear. Now, I was thinking about the CDs I picked out, two or three that I don't like anymore, and hung them up in the trees and in the orchard, and it keeps the possums away from, they see the movement when they spin around, and it stops them eating all the fruit.
7: Really?
8: Yeah. Okay. Just a little tip. I was thinking about poor people in the streets, sleeping in the doorways and everything during the winter. And, you know, yesterday I was in such a terrible mood because my power was off. And
7: yes.
8: Then I was reminded, gosh, these people were sleeping out in the streets and under bridges and in parks and things, their power's off all the time. And you don't hear them ringing up and complaining. And I also thought, we expect the government to help all these poor people, but they don't and they won't. And really, whose responsibility is it to home them and feed them? And then I was reminded, being a Christian, that Jesus said, if you feed them when they're hungry, or clothe them when they don't have clothes, and give them a home and so on, you do it for me. That's what Jesus said. If you do it for them, you do it for me.
7: Okay.
8: And Christians should be reminded of this. And it's really their responsibility because of that, what Jesus taught them. But we've got to look after the homeless, and Christian people should be the ones doing it.
7: Do you see many homeless in Whanganui?
8: I don't think they're sort of not having shelter. They sit in the street. One at a time at Gonville, and wait for the Super Value supermarket

0: to bring out a big tray of all sorts of meat for them at the end of the day. And so they take that back and share it, I guess, with other poor people living in some sort of shelter. I think there are quite a few shelters and places where they can get free meals and all that sort of thing here in Whanganui.
1: Oh, that is good. Good to know. Because I wouldn't imagine it would have, you know, that bigger population sort of that we see in Auckland, for instance.
0: No, but it's still a city. And
1: oh, true.
0: I think
1: every
0: part of New Zealand has homeless people. If I see them when I'm there, I don't go there very much now. But if I did, I'd go and buy them a pie and a drink. Or something, you know, to just thinking, well, that's what I would do if it was Jesus. And that's what he wants us to do. So I do it thinking I'm helping Jesus. Anyway, so that's that. And I was thinking, did you see Britain's Got Talent last night?
1: No, I didn't. I didn't even know it was on.
0: Oh, every Saturday evening. Channel One, and it's supposed to be Britain's Got Talent, but they get people coming from all parts of the world.
1: Actually, I've noticed that over the years. Yes.
0: Yeah. And talented. I just about cried when this young girl, well, she's married, but she's just young, she came on, and I have never heard anything so beautiful. So heartfelt. You know, when a heartfelt song comes on and you get tingly all over, you sort of feel emotional.
1: Did you know the song?
0: I can't remember it now, but...
1: But you had heard, I'm just wondering whether it was a well-known...
0: A well-known one, a sort of like Ella Fitzgerald sort of song.
1: Oh, okay, yep.
0: That sort of thing.
1: Yep.
0: I'm not good at remembering all the
1: names. All right. Somebody may text in.
0: Who, what?
1: Somebody might text in the song that she sang.
0: Yes. And there was also a man, a Negro sort of man. And, his voice was so pure. It was like a cool breeze blowing over you. And that made me go all tingly too.
1: Oh, wow. A couple of tingles on British Got Talent. Fantastic.
0: Oh, it was so good. It lifted me up listening to it. And I think a lot of these very talented young people coming through today, a lot of them, I know this is far out for people, but a lot of the departed, talented people of the old days are reincarnating and they're coming back with the same voice that they had in their last life. Like a while back, it might have been last week, this guy came on. If you didn't see him, you would swear it was Elvis Presley. It was so perfect singing Elvis Presley songs. And everyone was screaming. All the audience, they go mad. Screaming and screaming. And you can hardly hear them singing because of all the screaming. And everyone getting all lifted up and excited. I can't get enough of it. If you could put that on record, the whole series, you know, of all the singing. I don't care much for people doing weird stuff. All these weird people coming on and doing weird stuff. But the singing, man, it's got talent.
1: And this was on Britain's Got Talent as well, the Elvis guy.
0: Yeah. So every Saturday night, evening, I just can't wait. And of course, they'll all get another turn because they get chosen to come back and compete again. I can't wait for all of them.
1: You're getting so much enjoyment.

0: enjoyment out of Britain's Got Talent. This is fantastic.
1: Oh, it's wonderful. It's the best thing since sliced bread, tell you. And I remember when we didn't have sliced bread, we used to cut these great big doorsteps on the white loaf of bread. Boy, it was good. But this is so much, oh, I tell you.
0: And we used to call them doorsteps as well. You're right.
1: Yeah.
0: I hadn't heard of that for a long time.
1: Yeah, thickly layered with butter and honey all over it.
0: Yeah.
1: Yeah, well, we were skinny too, even though we ate that sort of thing. And my sister, older sister, Mum used to get her to go down to the dairy and buy a big loaf of this white bread. By the time she'd got home, she'd eaten all the middle out of it.
0: Yeah.
1: And Mum was complaining to Dad that she was eating the middle out, and we just got the crust. And so Dad said, let her buy one for her to eat the middle out of, and we'll have the second one. Buy two. And so the crust also got eaten, but you couldn't stop her from eating the middle out.
0: And so the answer was just buy two. Yeah, I love the way your dad thinks. That's great. Just buy another one.
1: Thank you, Jim.
0: All right.
1: Have a good day.
0: Yeah, well, cheers, Jan.
1: Bye.
0: Bye-bye. Thank you for that. Yeah, I thought that was going to be a bit of discipline. If you eat the middle out of the loaf, you're going to get into big, big trouble. Big trouble. But no, it didn't happen. News Talk ZB, it's 3:28.
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0: News Talk ZB. Where do we go? To Dave. That's right. I knew that. Hi, Dave. Good morning.
9: You can be happy any day. I think they've got Abra experience coming to New Zealand. I think they've got Manukau and Sky City here. And I think they're going to give one farewell tour, and they're actually going to sing this time. Sweden, I think, overseas, I saw in the news,
0: So this is an ABBA tribute act coming to Auckland, is that what you're saying?
9: It's Auckland and Manukau, The Doodop Centre and the Sky City
0: Which one is it? Because there's one called Bjorn Again, which I think they've got the... nod from the group, from ABBA itself, that, that they're good.
9: That's at the one's at the Sky City and one's at the Dewdrop Centre at Manukau, ABBA experience, Their music's so great, really good there, And I heard from my brother, he's back on the Red Sea, and that, I Googled the Red Sea, they're booming up there. They're building a new port to direct to India at the moment. Actually, lots of New Zealand's up there. I heard from yesterday, he's up in the Red Sea.

0: the moment is Benita's two daughters, I think. And
1: so who's building this wharf?
0: Building this wharf, yeah. They're building a wharf.
1: Who's they?
0: Port, yeah. Yeah, the Red Sea, yeah. Goes direct to India, yeah. Yeah, yeah. The construction out here, new hotels and everything at the moment, yeah. It's absolutely booming. I Googled the Red Sea, up there at the moment, yeah.
1: I suppose India is a good market to aim at, because I'm presuming don't know what country's building this wharf, and I don't know what it's for. Yeah. Are you talking petrol or oil or
0: Saudi Arabia? Yeah, Saudi Arabia. New hotels, and everything up there. Yeah, but it's really it's doing well up there at the moment. Yeah.
1: Okay.
0: And another thing is California, banana republic of the world. How long does it take to count votes? Like a mayoral race in New Zealand, we counted, we had a deadline by 7 o'clock. And they got,
1: is this a mayoral race, the local government elections I've got?
0: Yeah, and Los Angeles, and the governor's race. They found the FBI is involved. Now Bill O'Sullivan, the U.S. attorney, now is involved there. They found a ballot box in a commercial site somewhere, dropped in by helicopter. It's backwards.
1: And they haven't even got a decent person running for mayor either, from what I've heard.
0: Spencer Pratt. Yeah, he's outperforming the Cobblers mayor at the moment.
1: Yeah, apparently, reading somewhere, the guy's a complete dipstick. He can't run anything. He certainly couldn't run a multi-billion-dollar city like L.A. And there he is. Yeah. Apparently, he's leading the race to be mayor.
0: Yeah, and what about the governor's race? So how can you have ballots coming in? Like in New Zealand, we have the postal ballots and the drop-in ballots. Where our deadline last year was you had to be in by October 12th. And you could drop them in. But how could you have postal ballots coming in and you still don't know the result till October? That's a backwards system. Look at Florida. They have all the votes and counted on that night. And even Spain, a socialist country, had all the votes counted on that one day. It amounts to corruption in California. And no wonder they don't want a republic could be getting over there. You can see why the district attorney has found some old corruption that have already been charged over there. And
1: I always have a little bit of difficulty following you, but I don't know.
0: No. If you Google LA, even the CNN and some of them gave up waiting for result. You should be able to have all them. I can see why Gavin Newsom was so corrupt over there. He wants to, to hang on to power. Over there. And all the other states have all their votes all counted in one day. It's backward. It's really, it is.
1: Well, I haven't heard anything about this, yeah.
0: If you have a quick look, you'll see what's happening, especially there, over like that. It's not very good. Even the FBI and DA made a big drug rust of the type. They have to clear up the homeless because you got the World Cup coming up and soon Soccer World Cup coming up there. You can't have all these homeless and drugs and want to clean up. She has done nothing to clean up the homeless take on all the fire risk. Yeah, you can't have all that. FBI and DA and the local LA police made a drug bust there in the park there.
1: They're saying, the latest I've seen here is that the race for the two, Spencer Pratt and Nithya

0: like New Zealand, our voting, our postal voting, you have a, you should have.
1: Well,
0: all
1: well that would explain why there's a bit of a delay. If it's too close to count, then they're going back and they're having, from what I could see there, very quickly, having to do a recount, which will take as long as it takes. So,
0: and even your postal voting system, you should have a deadline. No vote should be like New Zealand. We have to have our postal votes, and by last year we had to have them by on the yet a certain day in the postal. If you didn't get them in, you drop them in the box at the local library. So
1: that's how I went around with it. Anyway, we'll keep an eye on that, but that could explain a lot of things.
0: Yeah, and looks like the weather's died in the cricket over there, isn't it?
1: Yes, there's been no play at Lords for quite a few hours now.
0: Rain delay.
1: Which is a shame, because we don't really want the weather to contribute to this game.
0: No, and I hope they show a bit of a spine and not throw the if there's no play there and they resume tomorrow, hope they show a bit more spine and not.
1: Well, they've got 2 days scheduled, two more days, so. Because this is day three. All right, Dave.
0: All right, we'll catch up with you. Until next Friday.
1: The weekend, that's the one.
0: Weekend, But I'll keep you up on the red sea. It looks like it's progressing pretty well over there.
1: Okay, all right. We're not going to go back to the red sea again. Okay, cheers, Dave. Thanks for that.
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1: Newstalk ZB coming up 19 minutes to 4. Hello, Chris. Good morning.
12: Hi, James.
1: Hi, Chris.
12: Thought I might grab my guitar and bang out something from Pearl Jam for Jan. She might like that, eh? What do you reckon?
1: Bit of Pearl Jam for Jan?
12: Yeah.
1: She might.
12: I think it'll go down like a lead fart, wouldn't it, actually?
1: Yeah, probably. Yes. Yeah. She doesn't strike me as a Pearl Jam sort of girl.
12: Me neither. I never liked Elvis, eh? That's a controversial statement. Never liked him. Never had any time for him.
1: Well, what? You didn't think the guy could sing, or?
12: He could sing, but I just didn't like his type of music, you know, as a guy, he was quite a good actor, would that be the way? We're quite a good artist, but just didn't do it for me. His music just never did it for me, eh?
1: Oh, okay. Well, I was a bit late to him. My eldest sister was, they were very much into Elvis when I was younger. I didn't really, because they liked him, I didn't especially, but... Once I was older and I bought a gospel album because I told he was a really good gospel singer. And the guy can sing. And then I bought a couple of others, I think, as Elvis's greatest hits or something.

0: So I didn't want to have a whole bunch of Elvis albums, so I had, yeah, two, the greatest hits and that gospel one. I mean, guy had a set of pipes on him, as they say.
1: Yeah. Actually, I'll get my A into G and send you up that CD, one of the albums me and my mate put down. I'll send it up to you and you can have a listen to that. It's been sitting on the top of my stereo front of mind to get in, package in, get it sent up to you for a listen. So I'll get that done this week coming or next week or something.
0: Right, you played guitar on it or sang on it or wrote the songs or what?
1: He wrote most of the songs, but I just played guitar, bit of rhythm, bit of lead, and we had a drum machine on it. And his name's all over the thing because he owns a, well, he doesn't own, but he's got the rights to a company that he got together called Polar Music. So I don't have my name anywhere on it. I keep my name up all albums that we put together because I don't want the tax man coming and visiting me.
0: What are the chances of the tax man looking at that?
1: Oh, well, the music's on, I can't think of the name of the company that it's on. It's out there for people to pick up online if they want to. So we get a few sales from time to time. People sort of dial into it and have a listen to it. But I think you'll like it, eh? I think you'll like the construction of the music and the way it's been done.
0: And is it metally or pop or rock?
1: It's sort of soft rock in some places and rock in others, and I think you'd be impressed with the lead riffs and the lead guitars and the breaks and that. So I think
0: there you go.
1: What was I going to say? Oh, yeah. Talking before about albums and CDs, I remember one night Craig from Hamilton was talking to Beveridge, and they had a little bit of a friendly argument about what's better, and Tim said, CDs, you know, they're much refined sound and the digital has got it there and you can hear everything. And Craig was saying, something like the old-fashioned LP, you know, you get that style of music that comes out of a record. And I kind of agreed with both of them, you know. We were brought up on the albums, weren't we? So, you know, back in them days when we put an album on, there was nothing better. But CDs, as you were just saying, I mean, you got rid of all your albums and bought CDs. What a shame, because, you know, it'd be good if you had a turntable and you could throw on an album from time to time, eh?
0: Oh, I do miss it. And I give myself sort of, you know, every now and then, like when I was thinking about this last night before I came on, just wanted to give myself another uppercut for getting rid of those albums. Just a lack of foresight, you know? Foresight. And, I regret it.
1: We all do things, mate, in life that we regret, but don't be too hard on yourself.
0: I try not to be, but, you know, I just wish I hadn't listened to people who thought CDs were the future, CDs were the way to go, and telling me things like, you know, if your turntable breaks down, at one point there'll be nobody qualified to fix it, and they won't be making any more. So you'll have all, you know, stuff like that. Maybe they've got a point. Get with the times, Jim, you know. Damn it.
1: I never listened to people that said stuff like that.
0: No, I wish I hadn't either.
1: No matter what it involved, you know, if I thought different, I'd just keep the stuff. And lots of times I've been right to hold on to the stuff. So, I mean, I've got a big stack of CDs there too. And, I don't know. As I'll go back to Tim and Craig's conversation, sometimes I don't know what would be better, you know. Some CDs I play, you can actually hear things in that you couldn't hear in an album. And putting stuff together with my mate when we record our own music and that, you can go over it before you lay it down on a CD or something, and you can pull out all the mistakes. For the clarity of the CD, which you couldn't so much do on an album. So you know what I mean? When you're recording this stuff and you're on your machine, you've got those little waves that come across, and you can hear sometimes.

0: sometimes you can pick up in the distance a dog might bark or something. So you can stop it there, pull the waves out, extract that dog barking, drop a moat back in there, and then carry on.
1: Oh, wow. Yeah, okay.
0: Yeah.
1: Clever.
0: So, that comes in handy, especially if you're putting stuff out on the marketplace and that.
1: Mm. Did you sell them, the CD that you're talking?
0: Oh, they're out there, as I said before, they're out there for people to pick up if they want under Polar Music. But he sort of takes care of all that sort of stuff. I don't know. You know, I might get a little bit of dribs and drabs from time to time, but it's, you know, it's not going off, as one man would say, like a frog in the sock.
1: Okay. Well, yeah, send it up. I'll have a listen and post it back.
0: Yeah, or actually, before you do, hand it on to Roman. He might be interested in having a listen to it too.
1: Oh, yeah, I can do that for sure.
0: Yeah. And if he can hand it back to you, then you can post it back or something. That'd be great, yeah.
1: Yeah, you might as well have it. You might as well keep it.
0: I was going to ask you if you guys could send it back because it was the first one that we laid out. It was the first of the CDs, and there's nothing like the original cut of it, but I wasn't going to be too bothered if, you know, if it stayed up with you, because I know, I mean, I'll be seeing you again sometime in the future, and I've got to pick it up there. So
1: yeah, all it goes missing in the post, so just be prepared for the worst. And I will hope for the best, as they say.
0: Yeah, will do. You were talking before with someone, and I was just kind of waking up, and you were talking about, I think you said Mark and or something, and you said, oh, Beveridge is the only one that'll have mine. Was it Mark you were talking about, or a guy called Mark?
1: No, John.
0: Oh, John. Yeah. So many times I've texted and I've said, that guy is getting so combative. He just rings up for a bloody argument all the time.
1: Yeah, and, well, that's what Tim was saying on Thursday, and he's kind of almost had enough of it now.
0: Yeah, I don't blame him. He's got a huge amount of patience because I had enough of it about 2 years ago.
1: So me too. You know? It was 2 years ago. I thought, no, I just can't be bothered anymore.
0: Yeah.
1: And the rest of us are the same. Tim was just a bit slow to follow. But sounds like from what he was saying on Thursday that he mightn't take calls from him again. And, you know,
0: why
1: put yourself through that, you know?
0: Oh, exactly. He's just so damn rude and, as I'll use the word again, combative. And, you know, it's like the Monty Python skit. You're here for an argument.
1: Yeah, the argument shop.
0: Yes.
1: All right, Chris, mate, I've got to get to a commercial break, but good to talk.
0: Yeah, you too, James.
1: All right, mate.
0: See you, mate.
1: Take it easy. Have a wonderful Sunday. News Talk ZB, it's 10 to 4.
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1: Oh, here we go.

0: Alison, good morning.
1: I won't send you my latest album, but I'll just say she's quite right, Jan. Britain's Got Talent, they've got some wonderful singers. They've always had great singers on there, and they don't have much backing with the music either. Yes, that chap she's talking about at the end there, he's got had a beautiful, pure voice. And they've always had good ones, right back to Susan Ball, Paul Potts, and then a couple of years ago, the Sydney Christmas. She was on the Raw Variety performing Repeat the other day. What a voice she's got. She's quite humorous. So what's your middle name? You wouldn't believe my middle name's Mary. She made that up, Merry Christmas, but it's a joke there. But she got fantastic. They've always got fantastic. And the young children that come on there in groups, absolutely. The voices on some of these children, you can't believe it, actually. It's unbelievable is what I would say. So I do agree with Jan on that one. I just wanted to say about that. I did ring Tim up on Thursday night when he was on to say what a wonderful portrait that was of Martin Crowe. Absolutely fantastic.
2: Yeah, isn't it?
1: I got his autograph way back. He came out to Lincoln here in Christchurch years ago. We could get his autograph. Charismatic is what I say, absolutely. And I got a lot of autographs that day in Debbie Hopley, a few other ones, but I do remember him particularly. What a wonderful player he was. Yeah.
2: Yeah, so styly. That's the thing about Martin Crowe.
1: Yes.
2: Just
1: yes,
2: style.
1: Definitely.
2: And the, yes. You know, just.
1: A real presence with him. Just fantastic to watch him swinging there. Absolutely. You can't. Incredible. And the photo with the portrait was wonderful. That's number one that's gone up. The other ones will come along. But, yeah. And I just wanted to also say about the. Oh, it's about this man. They had a bet yesterday. Now this man, this Tim Payne, and this, this what do they call it now? They call it football. No, not soccer, it's football.
2: Football,
1: he's got to get a goal. He's got to get one goal, and that man will win $3,750 on that betting thing yesterday. He chose to go the long odds on that one. I would do that myself because the other one's Crusaders win was only 90 for that, and the other one's for the cricket to win. We weren't going to win that. He's only going to get 300, and he went for the 3,000. So that man's got to get one goal. He'll get that payout.
2: Is this in the England game later on this morning?
1: Yes, yes. And he rang up and left down the end of the sports program yesterday for the betting on that one. He chose that one there. That's what I would have done as well because the other two, well, you get 90 on the other way. It was going to be obvious. They're probably going to win that. And this is a much better payout. You get 3,000. So I hope that comes forth. And I just wanted to say about... yes, Jack was on yesterday talking about selling a bed. Just go through Salvation Army. Don't worry about going these market things. I would always go to the Salvation Army for anything like that because they know who wants the stuff.
2: Yep.
1: He put something out, nobody turned up. Now, this is the boy that he's selling the bed for. That's the thing. He's going from a king size to a bunk bed. Is he quite happy to downsize the 9-year-old boy? That's what I would say. He's getting rid of a bed. I hope that he doesn't get rid of the bed and then the boy wants to go back to the other bed. Because going from the king size when you're 9 to a bank bed, I don't know, that to me doesn't sound very good.
2: Oh, maybe he wants another bunk bed for a friend for a sleepover, maybe.
1: Well, he's got a younger boy there, hasn't he? Jack's got a 2-year-old, hasn't he, there as well?
2: Yeah, but the 9-year-old would more than likely have somebody over for a sleepover from school or something?
1: Probably. I don't know, really. I don't know. It'd probably work out. But he hasn't got rid of the bed yet. I would always go to Salvation Army because they would know the best people to get it then from there. It got me thinking, would the Salvation Army take things like freezers and things like that? Would they do whiteware at all?
2: I last got rid of something with the Salvation Army a couple of years ago. That was a washing machine, which I surplus to requirements. And I went down and saw them because there's a shop not far from where I live, an op shop type place. And I said, I've got this washing machine. You guys want it? And they went, oh, yes.
1: All right. Good. I've got a freezer that I could get. I thought about it. He's talking about something about Salvation Army. I've got all about them sort of thing for the stuff like that. So I see what else I've got, and then I'll ring them up. I'm just going to say about the chap over in the Bondi Beach. I felt very sorry from the news last night. He saved those people over there, and don't show that on the news. He's crying on TV last night, and I don't believe half the stuff you see on the news, what I say. I think it was wonderful. He helped all those people out when they had that incident over there with the Bondi.
2: You said this is some sort of accusation that he...
1: Yeah, about his father or something, yeah.
2: Yeah. abused the father or something.
1: His brothers are coming to it now. It's all got mixed up. But he's on TV crying on there, and

0: And all, I also wanted to say to, that's what I still said to Tim about what a wonderful 10 to 11 the other night about that chap from the Commodores, Ronald Lepre, whatever his name was. And Tim said he was going to be, the funeral was the next day. It must be Friday. What a wonderful man he was talking. And, that night he replayed it again, that interview. I thought, what a wonderful... I went to bed dreaming about people in wet T-shirts. It was a lovely story about Dolly Parton anyway. I said, well, she went in the swimming pool. She wouldn't sink, she'd float, wouldn't she? But there we go. It was a wonderful story all about that. You know, I thought that was a wonderful way that he spoke, that man.
1: Yeah, Tim said he was a bit of a storyteller. Yeah.
0: Yeah, but Tim has such a connection from when he was 19 years old, he contacted him, didn't he?
1: Yeah, that's what he says.
0: Amazing. I couldn't even have the confidence to do that, to get contact people like that. I wouldn't have the confidence to do that. But he must have great confidence to contact them, you know.
1: Well, they can only say no. When you try to line up an interview with
0: them. That's right, say no to me and say yes to other people. If you don't ask, you don't know, do you? That's right.
1: You don't ask, you don't get. All right, I've got to go. I've got commercials and news coming up. Alison?
0: Okay, bye.
1: All right, I'm glad that your phone hung in there. Looks like she might have solved that problem with the phone running out of battery and falling over. News next.

0: Yearly clearance is on now with everything reduced across the entire Nick Scali range. Everything is reduced during the half yearly clearance. On now at Nick Scali, Wado Park, Mount Wellington and St. Luke's.
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5: Mike Hosking, Heather Duplessis-Allen, Matt Heath, Tyler Adams. 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
6: In this update, the Transport Accident Investigation Commission's launched an inquiry into last night's train derailment in Wellington's Candala. Metlink says services on the Johnsonville line are being replaced by buses until further notice. Senior Manager Operations for Metlink, Paul Tafaru, says the cause of the incident is unknown at this stage. Six people were taken to Wellington City Hospital, four with minor and two with serious injuries. Chief Investigator of Accidents, Louise Cook, has appointed an investigation team of two. The Defence Force is set to receive cutting-edge aircraft and equipment in a newly approved US military sale. The government spending more than $2.5 billion buying five MH-60R Seahawk helicopters and related systems. It comes after the US criticised our military spend during a security summit last month. Maritime Component Commander Shane Undell says the new helicopters are state-of-the-art and needed.
7: We would be looking at maintaining that capability when they arrive, but also as we go through, because if you're not up to speed with the capability, then you can't operate with your partners.
6: Hopes the government's $62.5 million classroom package for South Island schools is enough to keep up with population growth. The budget investment will deliver 59 additional classrooms and provide funding for upgrades. A new 18-classroom primary school will be built for Lincoln South. Darfield High School will get six extra classrooms. Principal Andy England says it should see them through the next 5 years.
8: Traditionally, things have been behind the growth, which results in uncomfortable, unacceptable learning conditions.
6: Paramedics may have to undertake further training before they can prescribe medicines. Planned changes to the Medicines Act are set to allow paramedics to be prescribers, with consultation underway on what medicines can be authorised. The government says training programs will be established for paramedics to gain the necessary qualifications. Health Minister Simeon Brown says some paramedics are already adept and won't need training.
9: So the scope of practice will determine which paramedics may already be able to prescribe. Some will have to undergo further training.
6: The government's investing $10 million from the International Visitor Levy to support predator-free 2050 work across the Hauraki Gulf and mainland Auckland. The money will go towards strengthening predator-free safe havens like Tiri Tiri Matangi and help with eradication efforts on Waiheke and Aotea Great Barrier Islands. Auckland Councillor Richard Hill says it's a much-needed boost.
10: We have sadly seen the decline of many species and the wipeout of really important places in our city that we need to either try protect what's left.
6: Meta is on the hunt for more land and shifting to using tents rather than traditional office buildings to house its AI servers. The parent company of Facebook and Instagram has started using industrial tents as data centres in Ohio, with each structure covering more than 120,000 square feet. Construction reportedly takes 3 months instead of some years. Tech expert Paul Stenhouse says they're spending money to have a data centre come online faster and therefore improve their capacity. In sport, Ponga Momina's Matthew Gower has claimed the rookie title at the Timber Sports World Championships in Budapest.
11: Matthew.

0: Gower's chopped, soared and springboarded through three axe disciplines, having the wood over his Australian opponent to claim gold. There's an all-New Zealand Super Rugby semi-finals round next weekend. The Chiefs host the Crusaders and the Hurricanes host the Blues. Last night's game saw the Crusaders beat the Blues 52-31 and the Chiefs knock out the final Australian team, the Queensland Reds, with a 46-24 win. The Mystics have extended their advantage at the top of Netball's ANZ Premiership ladder with a 53-51 extra time win over the Tactics in Christchurch. The Mystics overcame a 5-goal deficit heading into the fourth quarter to break the Tactics' 10-game run of home wins. The Knicks have blown up the Spurs NBA Finals home court advantage with a 105-104 Game 2 win in San Antonio. New York relinquished a 14-point lead in the fourth quarter before fighting back in the dying moments to take a 2-0 series lead. Knicks center Karl Anthony Towns led the way with 21 points and 13 rebounds. Game 3 is in New York on Tuesday. That's news and sport. I'm Joe Gilfillan.
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7: News Talk ZB Weather Watch with Daikin CO2 hot water heat pumps. 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The forecast, this is valid till midnight tonight. Northland to Kapiti, including the central high country. Isolated showers clearing, fine spells increasing. For Coromandel and the Bay of Plenty, it should be fine. Gisborne and Hawke's Bay, partly cloudy with showers clearing by the afternoon. Wellington, Wairarapa, Marlborough and Canterbury, occasional showers clearing this morning, becoming fine. Buller to Westland, also for Nelson, fine spells with some isolated showers. Otago and Southland, mainly fine. Showers about the south coast. Fiordland, a few showers turning to rain this morning. And for the Chathams, a few showers clearing this afternoon and fine spells increasing.
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7: News Talk ZB, bang on 7 minutes past four, Sunday, June 7. We're here for Open Line Talkback for the next 50-odd minutes. The phone number, which you use to get involved in this, the phone number is 0800 80 10 80. That's free from anything, any device around the country, 0800 80 10 80. The texting, small charge will apply to that, 9292. And the email is jim@newstalkzb.co.nz. And last little while, we've just been talking about the resurgence of vinyl. At one point, the suggestion was vinyl did almost disappear back in the sort of the 80s. There was no love of vinyl. Me, like many, many other people, got rid of our vinyl records and bought CDs, thinking they were the future. But so many regrets now that I got rid of them. And this is actually all based around a story that was on the Stuff website. I found it yesterday. They've done a story on Real Groovy Records in Auckland. This year, Real Groovy marks its 45th year in business. and the

0: owner, Chris Hart, says there has been a definite resurgence and interest in vinyl records. And he said not only among the older guys or the older people, he said the young teenage music fans as well. They are embracing vinyl. Have you gone down that track? Did you make the mistake that I did and just flicked the whole lot of them without really giving it too much thought? Have you started to buy vinyl again? And do you notice the difference? The difference of vinyl, 0800 80 10 80. We'll try and get this going for another 50-odd minutes. We'll see how we go. Craig, good morning.
1: Good morning. How's it going this morning?
0: All right. Just getting my cup of tea sorted, but you know.
1: Yeah, that's all good.
0: Yes.
1: Just keep it away from the keyboard. I remember what I was going to say. You're talking about the emails from work birthdays earlier in the evening.
0: Yes.
1: And what I was going to add was, how do I get onto Jim's weekend talkback list so I can actually get an email of all your subjects so I know what time they're coming on so I can basically sleep for a little while and don't waste phone calls talking on subjects I don't really have much to do with because I have quite a bit to do with the records. And as soon as I hung up and you talked about that, I was going, oh, damn it. I wasted my call on that. It's like, man. But, as Chris was saying, I rang up Tim a while ago because he's going about records and we had a interesting heated discussion on air for about probably nearly 5 minutes about which was better, and I was saying vinyl's better. And he's going, no, you're deluded. It's CDs. And for a while after that, every time I rang his show up, he'd always go, oh, how's it going, Craig? You're still stuck in the vinyl age. So it was a little bit of banter back and forth for a while, but no, that was cool. But I've still got somewhere in parents' place two Technics turntables, but the ones I got were the direct drive ones. You didn't have to worry about the slipping belts like in the early
0: one. Oh, yes. Slipping belts.
1: Like that. Yeah. But I've always had a lot of records because I used to do dance parties with a few other people in Hamilton here, and we found the records were quite good. The CDs tended to skip a little bit with the vibrations, but the records, which are much fuller sound and much nicer, and we actually did an experiment once where we set up a system at work and we ran it through a mixing desk and set the EQs to basically zero so there weren't any effect whatsoever. And we played a song on a CD and played the same song on the record and just swapped between one and the other while the other person wasn't looking. And you could tell when it went from record to CD, there was a noticeable difference in the quality, even with no equalization or anything. But I'm pretty certain that radio station in New Zealand, the sound or whatever, most of their songs are on album. I think they're always advertising it that they play records and they do different things during the day where they'll play, sometimes they'll have a thing on a weekend where they just play, choose an artist and just play a whole one side of their album, just one song after the other, which is quite good. But I've always noticed their sound is quite a rich sound to it, so I don't know whether it's equalizing or not, but I'm pretty certain most of their catalog they play on the radio station is on albums.
0: Wow.
1: Just kind of like old school. But
0: that is very old school, very labor intensive. We don't even have a turntable or a CD player in any of the studios here now, I don't think. It's ZB.
1: No, it'd be all digital.
0: Yeah.
1: But yeah, I've got turntables and records. And I think I mentioned to someone, I've got one record I bought years ago, which is actually worth quite a lot of money. I check it every so often on the websites and stuff, and I think it's the last price I got from Real Groovy was about $400. The Avicii's Levels, Avicii Levels, and they did a few of them, and they're very limited, and it's worth about $400 now, which is kind of like goes towards my retirement fund a little bit, but yeah, that can be quite expensive, but I did hear the other guy talking about funny records. Well, the first two records I got from overseas in England were Duran Duran, and they actually had quite the spindle in the middle of them, and the hole was about the size of probably about a 50-millimeter hole in the middle of it, and there's like little spaces that come with it. You put the spacer on the spindle, and the record goes over the top of that to hold it in place. So it didn't have a little hole. It had quite a large hole in the middle of the record.
0: Oh, I remember those. Yes, yeah.
1: Yeah, so they were kind of weird with those ones, which is kind of strange like that. But, I've always been into more vinyls than anything else. I just find they're a much nicer sound than that. And,
0: as soon as I went over to CDs, I virtually picked that already, straight away. Is that
1: well, a- yeah.

0: Well,
1: I'm thinking this doesn't sound as good as the record, and I thought it would be better, but I don't think it even. So I was, yeah, it was fun. They're much easier to handle. They didn't take up that much room, way less room than a vinyl record. So they had their benefits, but I just wish I'd just not sold them.
0: Yeah, just don't tell Tim because he'll say you're deluded like me, saying that CDs are better. So it's kind of like a running joke there for a while. But I do remember that some of my friends at school, their parents had records, and then they went to CDs years later. And what they used to be sort of a thing people used to do for a while there was they'd put the records on like a baking tray in the oven, heat them up really hot, and then and pull them out and put them over like a metal mixing dish, and then fold them around there and turn them into like little record pot things on your table.
1: Yeah,
0: that was kind of a fashion for a while. You get like a little bowl with like I don't know, potpourri or keys or whatever sitting on a table, and it was an old record.
1: Yes, and all the people were doing that a lot in the 80s. I suppose they thought, well, you know, what else are we going to do with these albums? Keep them.
0: Yes,
1: is my answer. Keep them.
0: Yes, that's the one. But I also do own a record cutter. I bought it from a website many years ago, I think Japanese company, and you can buy records that are blank, like there's no grooves, and you put them on there, and you can feed sound into it through the input, and it actually cuts the record.
1: No. Wow.
0: Yes. Yes. I bought it as a novelty thing, thought this would be hilarious, and I was listening to that guy talking a while ago about how the record about Radio Hierarchy on all the ads or whatever.
1: Yes.
0: And, yeah, last year a friend of mine came over. We had a few too many vodka or orange juices, and we were listening to talkback, and we got bored, so we actually fed the output from either your show or Mikey's show into the record player, and we actually cut a record of talkback. And we play it. Next day, it's like you go and play, and you listen to it going, this is really cool, but what a waste of money. I mean, it was just one of those things you have to do. So I gave it to a friend of mine who likes listening to talkback, and he goes, what's this? And I go, this is our news talkback. And he goes, what do you mean? They didn't release a record. And I go, well, not really, but yeah, you've got all the callers and all that on a record. Just one of those things, you know, alcohol and a record player, and doesn't really mix well at all. So, but that was hilarious. But I'm quite glad I've managed to get hold of Chris, the rock star from Taronga's number. I didn't know he was very popular and put a CD out, so I feel privileged for that one. So,
1: I can't wait to have a listen.
0: Yeah, but I did say that I sent him a text and saying, you know, glad to see a rock star, and he said, oh, I ring Jim back, he won't mind. Tell him I said it's okay. So it's like, okay. That's what I bring back. But, you know, I'll let you carry on. But
1: good on you, Craig. Always nice to hear from you.
0: The first record I ever got was Duran Duran. I think it was Walking to the Fire was their first song on that album. And I don't know whether they're still around or not, but, yeah, they were quite a good band when I was growing up.
1: Yeah, Duran Duran. Yeah, I think they're still on the circuit in the UK because they played for the Queen's Jubilee or something outside Buckingham Palace. Yeah, they're still there or thereabouts.
0: Yeah, that was the first one I ever bought, and I was really into that group. So, I just liked the style of music. It wasn't too heavy, and the main reason was you could actually understand the lyrics, which is quite good. Like, some of the songs nowadays are so heavy in the musical state, you can actually understand what they're singing about.
1: And Girls on Film remains a really, really well-written pop song.
0: Oh, yeah, it's great, eh? It's brilliant.
1: Yep.
0: So, anyway, Lee, carry on.
1: Cheers there, Craig.
0: Okay, see you. Okay.
1: Thank you. A text from last hour very quickly before we get to the break. And then Patricia, thanks to the lady who called in earlier to remind me the women's final was on tonight at Roland Garros. I watched the wonderful game and a new first-time champion. A text there from Carol. Well, I'm glad it's good. Did the Polish woman win or the other one? This was Sheila who rang in and her husband was Polish. And so she's very interested in what happened. Well, I'm interested because of Sheila and what happened to her. Did the Polish woman win? News Talk ZB 0800 80 10 80. And the difference of vinyl. Are you a solid supporter of vinyl having the best sound? I can't believe that Tim Beveridge would have thought the other way around, that the CD would have had the better sound. Because initially I thought they would as well. But once you buy them, you sort of do the comparison between record and CD. Yeah, I think record keeps that, I think. I think it's a biggest thing, I don't know, there's

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0: Texters just texted in, my first record was The Muppets. I still love it. The Muppets, fantastic. Hello, Patricia. Good morning.
7: Good morning. It's wonderful to be able to talk to you again. I had a terrible accident and had to be in the hospital for about 4 months, and I had no radio. Oh. Well, now they've let me come home instead of going to a rest home, and I've got my radio again, and I'm in touch with the program. And I'm so grateful for you taking my call.
0: Well, no, that's fine, Patricia. I'm absolutely delighted to. But 4 months in hospital, that's quite a long time.
7: I know. But I'm so grateful to be home and have a radio. Well, I was going to ask you, at the end of the month, I turned 95. But I was going to ring you on my birthday, but I thought, if it was all right, I'd love to ring you tonight.
0: Sure.
7: But I would ask a favour, if you would be able to play, and it's in your repertoire there, the beautiful Maori song of The Bridge by Dean Waratini. And it's in your repertoire there. I've had it on there before going to hospital, dear.
0: So it was called The Bridge, right? Yeah.
7: It's called The Bridge. And it's half in English and half in Maori. It's a beautiful tune.
0: Oh, yep.
7: Have you found it?
0: Hold on. I haven't really started looking yet, but now I am.
7: Well, I'll tell you what. Would you like to look at your leisure and then at your leisure, if you find it, play it for me?
0: Alrighty, and how long will you be listening to the radio this morning?
7: I'll be listening. I don't take it off for 24 hours a day now.
0: Okay.
7: I have my radio going now I'm home, 24 hours a day.
0: Now, I don't want to be too nosy, but what did you do that had you in hospital for 4 months? That's a long time.
7: I'll tell you, I was on my way to the bathroom, and I lost consciousness. And when I fell down, I couldn't get up. So I had to ring the little thing round your neck. And
0: right.
7: The ambulance came, two men, and they transported me to the hospital. And I was there for 4 months. But I still cannot walk and never will. But they brought home a hospital bed from the hospital, and I lie here for 24 hours a day. But I've got the radio, and I'm so happy.
0: Oh, God, you're such a brave person, Patricia. You can't walk, you never will, and you're so happy.
7: I think I'm well enough to be even here, dear. So I'm grateful for being here. And I also have people coming in four times a day to see to me.
0: Well, I'm glad you're being looked after.
7: I am.
0: Yes.
7: But anyway, I thought I'd let you know I was back, but I did not like being able to listen to you in the hospital. So I've got the radio once I came back, and I've got News Talk ZB 24 hours a day.
0: Okay. Well,
7: so I thought I'd give you a ring in case I didn't make 95.
0: No, you're all over it, and I've found the bridge, and I'll play it in the next little while, okay?
7: Oh, lovely, dear. Well, I do enjoy your program, and you do know I have been listening for a long time because your memory was so great, you remembered me every time I rang.
0: It's hard to forget, Patricia. All right.
7: Well, thank you, dear. Thank you so much.
0: No problem. Thank you for calling in. Appreciate it. A quick text here, well, not quick. Hi, Jim, I have some information on the large disc that Graham had asked about. The disc in question is called a transcription disc. They were used by radio stations before tape recorders came into broadcasting use in the late 1950s. 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Cheers, Brian. Thank you for that, Brian. Very long text, but we got there. News Talk CB, a couple of spare lines, 4:25.
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10: Prime Minister Christopher Luxon, Andrew Bailey, was it a sackable offence?
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12: What's that, Mike?
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0: News Talk ZB, Glenn, hello.
13: Hello, Jim. Have you probably heard the lead singer of Dr. Hook passed away a couple of weeks ago?
0: No, that missed me.
13: Yeah, that's the guy with the bed, you know, like songs like Sylvia's Mother.
0: Yeah, the guy with the patch.
13: Yeah, but no, the other guy with the bed. No, the other guy.
0: Oh, okay. Not the guy with the patch, okay.
13: Yeah, Rick, I reckon CDs sound better. I've got lots of them, Jim.
0: Ah, so you're a CD sounds better sort of guy. Okay.
13: Yeah, I get mine from that place. I buy them, paid over the phone from, you know, that place in Queen Street, Real Groovy, when they can get them, eh?
0: Yeah, now that Real Groovy have moved.
13: Have they now?
0: Yes, they have. They're in Victoria Street now.
13: Yeah.
0: Not far away. They're still in the Auckland CBD.
13: By the way, Jim, how did the Cowboys get on last night against the Dolphins?
0: Oh, I wish I knew. I wish I could tell you, Glenn, but I can't.
13: And the cricket?
0: The cricket has been washed out. There's been so much rain in London today that there's been very little cricket, if any.
13: And something else, Jim, I feel sorry for the Warriors. They nearly had the game.
0: Oh, okay. I haven't caught up with the Warriors, so they...
13: You know, three tries were disallowed. I thought, don't they use a TMO in league?
0: I think they do, yep.
13: Oh, and the referee disallowed three tries to the Warriors against the Panthers, Jim.
0: Oh, that's a bit rough. Three tries.
13: Disallowed by the referee. That could have been the first time they beat the Panthers at home.
0: Oh. Well, I'm sorry to hear that. I didn't realise.
13: Did you know Jim Shania Twain's got a new single out now?
0: No, I didn't know Shania Twain's got a new song out?
13: Yes.
0: Ah. Have you heard it? Is it any good?
13: Oh, yeah, it's a catchy. Her last CD was one I've got of hers is Shania Twain's greatest hits.
0: Ah, so you're a bit of a country fan, are you?
13: Yes, I am.
0: Fair enough.
13: You know who's on this week on MasterChef Australia?
0: What about it?
13: The cooking program. Jimmy Barnes is on it tonight.
0: Oh, is he?
13: Yeah.
0: Apparently him and his wife can cook up a... They've written books together, I think, cookbooks. I think Jimmy Barnes is quite the dude in the kitchen.
13: Yeah, so he's going to be one of the judges on that.
0: Get out of here. Right.
13: Yeah, first it was Megan, last time.
0: I'm not sure.
13: Yeah.
0: But old Barnsley's going to be...
13: old Barnsley, eh?
0: Fantastic. Yeah, all right. All right, Glenn, nice to talk to you, bud.
13: Thank you, Jim.
0: All right, cheers. Nikki, hello.
14: Hello, good morning.
0: Hi.
14: I have memories of LPs, I'm of the Era, and every year for our birthdays, we would get an LP and we would get asked from our mum what would we like to get for our birthday. And that particular year I asked for the best of or the most of, I can't quite remember, Tony Christie, which was, you know, pretty hot at the time back in the 70s. And I woke up on my birthday morning and there's the bag, the paper bag that's flat and a little bit of sellotape tape at the top that you know has obviously got an LP in it. So with excitement and ready to run to the player and opened it and I found that it was the second best hits of Roger Whittaker. Mum decided I'd like that instead.
0: The second best hits of Roger.
14: Second. And so when I left home a year or two later, I duly left behind Roger Whittaker because I felt that it was something that Mother wanted.
0: Yep.
14: And guess who's got the LP now? After Mother passed away, I got to get Roger Whittaker back.
0: Well, I strongly suspected it was going to be you.
14: Yeah, I got all the 45s and everything now too. But yeah, that's my little story for you tonight, this morning.
0: The second best of Roger Whittaker. I actually, again, because of my sister or my mother, I grew up listening to Roger Whittaker. One of my sisters or my mum really, really liked him. And I think Marcus has got a bit of a soft spot for Roger Whittaker as well.
14: I'm not saying I can't sing along with the songs or anything. Having been brought up with the era and the music and all the things, I tried to get trendy with my Tony Christie, but that was never going to be.
0: Tony Christie, yes, right. Now, he was Amarillo, that one?
14: Yep, that's the one.
0: Yeah, English pop singer, sort of, yes.
14: I never got it. I never ever got to have the record, but he is on my Spotify list.
0: Well, he had some massive hits in the UK. I don't know whether, and some massive hits here as well. I don't know whether he sort of got across to the American market, but it was certainly bigger in his time.
14: Yeah, it's a long time ago, but yeah.
0: Yes, right.
14: And Dennis from doctor who just

0: passed away. He was the last one from Doctor Hook who was alive. So,
1: And did that make the news? Because
0: yeah, it did.
1: Oh, obviously, because you people know about it. Somehow, I didn't. Yeah. Oh, okay. And when was this? A couple of weeks ago?
0: Last week. The week before last. I lie. The week before last.
1: Well, I'll put that in my diary for Tim Beveridge this evening. Because I'm sure he'd know, though.
0: Mm-hmm.
1: Being the music buff that he is. But anyway, I'll make a note of it so I can remind him tonight. So he can play a Dr. Hook song if he wishes.
0: Awesome.
1: Okay. All right. Cheers, Nikki.
0: Okay. You have a fair. See you.
1: Bye-bye. Thank you. Kerry, good morning.
2: Hey, good morning, Jim. How are you going up there?
1: Birthday boy?
2: Yeah, birthday boy. Well, actually, how all that started is Joe said to me, I think it might have been 8 o'clock, actually, last night. She goes, I'll ring Mikey and do a shout-out for your dad. And I said, well, actually, Mikey's not on, but the next best thing is Jim. And he hasn't spoken to Jim, so give Jim a call, and he's a good fella, he'll sort you out. So anyway, she fell asleep about half past 11.
1: Yes.
2: So that was the end of that. So anyway, the backup plan, which I didn't know about, was Susanna ringing. So she was actually at work, so she gave me a call, obviously. So that was Sue.
1: Yeah. Well, somehow through it all, Kerry, your birthday... whatever it was, shout out, I suppose, your birthday shout out went to air.
2: Yeah, you just embrace it, don't you? So now it's all good, and I went away with all these little goodies that they gave me in a bag, so which I thought would have been all gone by now, but they're only quarter gone, so that's all right.
1: And what sort of goodies are we talking about?
2: Oh, no, we're talking all things bad for your teeth, Jim, eh? Not good, I think I need to... just trim myself out the next couple of days. Coming back, but that's all right. That's all right. You only sitting once in your life, aren't you?
1: Oh, that's true. That is true.
2: Yeah, that's all good.
1: So, hey, you're happy out on the road? I gather the weather hasn't been as bad as it has been, if that makes sense.
2: It was pretty dodgy, eh? Sort of coming into, sort of happy there and over the desert road. Kind of a bit over the weather, eh? since the start of the year, actually. It's sort of up on the desert road there, sort of windy and rainy, and sort of been a bit of a... It's not cold, it's just quite... I think we're having a mild winter so far, eh? But it's just that wind and rain, and yeah, nasty. Good.
1: Sorry. I was just going to say, we just had a most beautiful autumn, though, where I am anyway.
2: Yeah, no, we certainly had that, especially in the Kapiti Coast as well. We always had those good days, but I think it sort of changed a bit. We had this pretty heavy rain, eh, last couple of nights, and you guys have had it as well, eh?
1: Yeah, not heavy as bad rain. As other parts of the North Island. Certainly not where I am anyway.
2: Yeah, well, I suppose this is what it is, eh, once upon a time. What are you going to say? Jan, she was talking about the, what do you call it, Americans Got Talent.

0: actually got a golden buzzer on it. Yes, but
1: A song she wrote herself, not a cover.
0: Yeah. So her name was her nickname was Nightbird, and she wrote that song. It's All Right, and it was really Simon was really touched by it. Eh? And then a couple of months later, she passed away. But yeah, just so brave, eh? Just really beautiful song.
1: I suppose I've missed quite a bit of talent not being able to watch or not watching these shows.
0: But my artist would have to be New Zealand artist. He's probably going to blow you out of water. You know? She was born in 19... she's 67 years old.
1: Yep.
0: She was born in Invercargill. She's a country western singer. And her name is Suzanne Prentice. And any song of them I like. Teddy Bear is one of them. Teddy Bear song.
1: What is this?
0: Suzanne Prentice.
1: Yeah.
0: One of the songs is actually called Teddy Bear Song.
1: The Teddy Bear Song?
0: Yeah, Teddy Bear Song. And the other one is Blanket.
1: Blanket?
0: Yeah, Blanket.
1: Okay. Not familiar with either.
0: Oh, okay. All right. Never mind. Well, somebody will be.
1: Yeah, I'm sure somebody will be. That's right.
0: Driver into those songs.
1: And yeah. I've got to play for Patricia The Bridge, but I'll see if I can sneak in a Suzanne Prentice one as well before.
0: Oh, okay.
1: Before we wrap up at five.
0: I'll let you pick the songs, Jim. Hey.
1: Well, I'll see what we've got in the system here.
0: Yeah. No worries. No, it's cool.
1: All right. Okay.
0: All right. I'll carry on here.
1: Yeah. Good man, Kerry.
0: Okay, catch up.
1: Bye. Cheers, buddy. Thank you. News Talk ZB 0800 80 1080 is the number. And just before, we can do this. Can we do this? Can we do this? It's 3.5 minutes long. Might just hold it. This could be Barry Soper's first ever book. You know, when you write about something, they say you should write about something you know. And that's exactly what Barry did. He wrote about his decades covering Parliament. His book is called One Last Question, Prime Minister. It covers 12 of them since he started in Parliament in 1980. And in the book, he rates his top six. After the break, Barry Soper talks politics with Mike Hosking. That's next.
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4: John Key is right. If you like politics, you will love this book. The book is Barry Soper's One Last Question, Prime Minister, from Muldoon to Luxon. It covers each of the prime ministers that Soper's been around to cover. There are the big six, as he calls them, and the rest, making 12 in total, which makes it, of course, quite the career. And Barry Soper's with us. Good to see you.
5: Good morning, Mike.
4: I can't help it, but we'll end up going down memory lane. because I find myself, and there's a bit here in the book where you say, without the debt, this is Helen Clark, without the dedicated and experienced journalists, and in

0: That singular line, is that part of the problem of modern political coverage?
1: Do you know, I knew you'd ask that, Mike. Isn't that funny? Well, that's Helen Clark's perception, but look, being in the press gallery, you're always labelled. No, and you've been doing it for years, so every time the press gallery does a story, they're labelled as hunting in a pack and going off on tangents that are inexplicable. I think the only thing that's really changed from the time that I was in the press gallery, started there in 1980 to today, is the age of the journalists that are there. When I entered, they were about 40 plus.
0: Yeah.
1: And there were, I think, two or three women in the gallery then. Well, now it's transposed. There are more women than men. And they're young, generally younger. And the gallery, when I went in, was seen as sort of a creme de la creme type job, that you aspired to get into the gallery and you were, you know, relatively senior when you got there. So today it's not the same. But, you know, I feel sorry for them in some ways when I listen to you getting stuck into them, that, you know, there's so many stories around Parliament, as you can well imagine. All politicians talk, and the latest is a good example of when you get on to a story. And, you know, I've been involved in so many stories when it relates to people being rolled in politics. And Bill English was one that springs to mind, because old Paul Holmes was doing the job you were doing. And I'd done the numbers and knew that his time was up. And done the numbers when I say I went through the whole caucus and knew how many he had. The problem with leadership is that anybody that's questioned by the leader says, yes, of course I'll support you, because they know that down the road they may not get the promotion they want. Now, Holmes said to me at the end of the interview, he said, Baz, is this man a dead man walking? And I said, Holmes, he's more like a twitching corpse. Within 5 minutes, the phone went and the invective flowed from Bill English. And Bill said, oh, I've got the numbers, you'll see. And I said, no, you haven't, Bill. You'll see. See you by lunchtime. And, of course, he was gone.
0: Rest is history. Yeah. And he's not one of your big six, funnily enough, is he?
1: I think Bill English, you know, he was a fantastic deputy. I think a very good finance minister as well. But he's the sort of person, dare I say it, a humble Southlander, Mike, that didn't really put his hand up too much and was a very loyal supporter for John Key.
0: Yeah.
1: And it was obvious when John Key went, surprisingly, that Bill English would step up to the plate. Don't forget, in that 2017 election, he got, I think, 7% more than what Labour got. And yet our dear old friend Winston came in and decided it was time for a change in government and anointed Jacinda Ardern as the leader.
0: You predate me, which is not to age you. It's simply to say I only dealt with Longy a little bit.
1: Yeah.
0: Yeah, tiny amount. So I started in 82. He was around in 84 through, you know, rest is history. Muldoon, Longy, those guys, in dealing with them in those days, how different was it for people like you in terms of formality, access, etc., versus how you would deal with Hipkins / Luxon today?
1: It's more informal today. There's no doubt about that. Longy and Muldoon were certainly accessible in terms of me anyway. I was the political editor and they generally will talk to, you know, somebody that's fairly senior in the gallery. And I had very good access to them. And I'll tell you one story, Mike, that David Longy said when you, I think, went to work for Radio New Zealand, he said, oh, that man Hosking, the only thing that'll change is we won't hear the ads. So that was his comment. I don't know whether it was good or bad.
0: Yeah, I could never tell. I could never tell. Was the top six that you talk about, and you do it for obvious reasons, the only one I would disagree with is Ardern.
1: Mm.
0: And I assume you put Ardern in there because of the circumstance around it. Because to be the top six in my book, you got to have won multiple terms.
1: Yeah.
0: And she didn't.
1: No, I'm talking about the dynamic of being the Prime Minister. I mean, and I remember, I don't know how you felt, when she was appointed Prime Minister, I liked the idea of a young, liberal woman in the job. I really liked it. And for the first couple of months, I actually rated her. I liked her. I thought

0: she was good, she was a good communicator. But that all started falling apart, and it did it, dare I say it, around the time of the mosque shooting in Christchurch. And don't forget, she wore a hijab to when she embraced the Muslim community down there. And no doubt that was good for them because that's what they do. But a hijab is it's synonymous with women being inferior to men. And I'd wrote a column reminding the Prime Minister of that. And fortunately, at the memorial, she didn't wear the hijab, which I think was good. But she was a person that learnt on the job but didn't learn very well. And she said she suffered from imposter syndrome. And I think well, rightly
1: because
0: so.
1: She was.
0: Yeah, exactly.
1: You rank Clark number one.
0: Yeah.
1: And good on you for doing the rankings. And I want to agree with you. But only because I love Key so much, who is number two. And I love Key, and but I respect Helen.
0: Yeah.
1: And even though I probably never would have voted for, actually I probably did vote for her, to be fair, but there's something about her, the, her intellectual capacity, say whatever you want about, you know, being left-leaning and UN and all that, but her intellectual capacity and her electoral success, you can't argue with.
0: You can't. And you can't argue with her ability to lead. She was she had led with an iron fist, you might say. She sacked virtually half a cabinet in the first term and brought a number of them back. Dover Samuels, Ruth Dyson, I mean, there are so many that she fired because they weren't up to her standard.
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1: And not in a good way. There's got to be savings in there somewhere. I didn't use my $17,000 last year. So somebody did. $17,000 for every single house in this country. It's not right. The road improvements and the tricky bits of the country are like that. Build them properly. Deal to the future. Don't patch it up. We already know about education. A revolution is on and we'll be all better off for it. You know I'm a trades fan. Big wins for good old-fashioned but increasingly important jobs. Not every kid wants a BA. And even if they did get one, doesn't mean there's a job waiting. The world will always want a sparky or a mechanic. There were the basics, the rationale, the logic. There was a good message about three parties doing collegial work. There were wins for each of them, all mixed up with the overarching message that the madness fiscally has stopped. The reality has arrived. But also there, big picture, get this right. This is a place that has its best days ahead of it. I liked it. An easy 7 out of 10.
2: 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Your say, whatever time of the night. 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
2: 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Extra.
9: Now, Brad, I've just written some potential names for the budget. So if, as I go through, just say yes or no if they count. Mm-hmm. The bread and butter budget?
10: Yeah,
9: maybe. The brutal bureaucrat bashing budget?
10: Oh, nah, it's a bit too harsh.
9: Okay, what about the tough love budget?
10: Yeah, that's more on.
9: Mm-hmm. The no solutions, just trade-offs budget?
10: Bit long.
9: The stash the cash budget?

0: Yeah, getting there.
1: Okay. All right.
2: See, this is why you get paid the big bucks, Brad. You got a critical eye.
0: Guys, I've called it the little B budget. Yeah, there's no big one massive thing that you usually have in a budget that's, you know, the centerpiece that everyone's talking about. There's lots of little things, very little for an individual household, but lots of other structural changes I think the government's trying to fund. So an unusual budget a little bit for election year, certainly no sugar hits.
2: Yeah, so the little B budget.
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1: Newstalk ZB, just gone 7 minutes to five. We've been talking through the morning about vinyl records. It's all on the back of an article on the Stuff website about the Real Groovy Record Store in Auckland turning 45. This is just a part of that story. You can find the whole thing on stuff.co.nz. Now, the owner and founder of Real Groovy, Chris Hart, he puts the store's survival down to the range of music they have in stock, a range that means there's always something new for people when they come in. Real Groovy's model has always been that we exist to meet a need, and in that respect, that's why we've always had such a wide range. People go into the store to look for something different, but while they're at it, they might go and also buy something like a Taylor Swift record. There have been challenges, though, a receivership, the rise of digital downloading and internet piracy in the early 2000s, something which threatened Real Groovy's business model. Chris Hart says it was pretty hard to compete with that. He says they have been grateful for the renewed interest in vinyl, something he says has been driven in part by shortcomings in the CD and other digital formats. And he says interest in vinyl is not just among people who have collected records for decades, but also younger music fans who have been embracing what vinyl has to offer. Real Groovy do a lot of in-store listening parties, and he says it's not unusual to have a couple of hundred teenagers in the store. Yeah, an interesting thing and a really good discussion on vinyl coming back. And for Patricia, this is The Bridge.

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4: In this update, six people are in hospital after a reported train derailment in Wellington's Kandala. The Transport Accident Investigation Commission investigation into what happened is already underway. Buses will now replace trains on the Johnsonville line until further notice. Four of those in hospital have minor injuries and two are in serious condition. Initially, it was thought eight people were injured. The incident happened shortly after seven last night. Wellington City Councillor Diane Calvert says she heard a huge boom.
5: It was an earthquake, but there was no shaking. Was it thunder? But then it was very short, sharp, and no lightning. So I wasn't sure what it was, to be honest.
4: Fears a budget tax change will discourage giving and weaken charities' ability to deliver vital services. A new $100,000 cap's being set on donations eligible for a tax credit. The Child Cancer and Breast Cancer Foundation say this could limit funding for support, advocacy, and education. The Breast Cancer Foundation's Arlene Rayner says the charity environment already facing challenges.
6: We're seeing demand increase for services, but the economic impact is impacting people's ability to donate. So any further limits on donations will have a monumental impact.
4: Hopes changes to GP funding will help stabilise rising doctor fees. The government's proposed changes include a review of capitation payments, annual funding and measures designed to limit increases in patient fees. Under the proposals, around 60% of practices would receive increased funding through various measures. GenPro Chair Dr. Angus Chambers says GPs want to make it more affordable for patients.
7: Look, if this offer is in place, it will definitely limit patient fees rises this year, although the way it's structured, it means potentially greater rises next year.
4: Hopes getting a warrant of fitness for your brain could become as common as getting one for your car. Auckland University of Technology is recruiting participants who have had head knocks at any point in their lives for a study. Participants will be examined for factors that affect brain health, including blood pressure, diabetes, and physical activity. Researcher Dr. Mackenzie Kiernan says understanding the risks means people can improve their health.
8: So something as simple as getting glasses, getting your blood pressure under control, keeping your cholesterol low. Lots of things that we're often told this is important for your general health, but we don't actually think about it too much as being important for our brain health.
4: Recognition for a team helping farmers by hunting wild deer and feeding families. Non-profit group Hunt for Good has culled up to 14 tons of venison

0: Mints this year, more than 90,000 servings. The group's been presented with this year's Western Bay of Plenty Heart of the Community Award. Founder Jasper Osborne says it's about giving back and supporting farmers.
1: If we can help them by eliminating some of the issues for them and also turning it into a food source for the community, then it's a double win.
0: Thames now has a new multimillionaire, with a lotto player winning $4.5 million Powerball dollars last night. The winning ticket was sold at Paper Power Thames. The win comes just days after a player in Ashburton won $28.6 million. In sport, the Crusaders beat the Blues 52-31 in Super Rugby in Christchurch last night. The Chiefs ended the Reds' season with a 46-24 win in Hamilton. So, next weekend, the Chiefs will host the Crusaders and the Hurricanes host the Blues. A forgettable fourth quarter cost the Tactics their 10-game home winning streak. A 53-51 extra-time ANZ Premiership netball loss to the Mystics in Christchurch. Waikato Bay of Plenty Magic captain Erina Makaere's 150th game was a 50-39 win over the Central Pulse. To the NBA.
2: Fox to Wembanyama, pulls up, jumper, won't go, rebound taken by Vassell, it's over! The Knicks survive! This magic carpet ride continues!
0: The Knicks have held on to take a crucial two-game advantage in their NBA Finals series with the Spurs. New York have pipped San Antonio 105-104 away in Game 2, with Spurs center Victor Wembanyama missing a game-winning opportunity late. The Spurs rallied from 14 points down to take the lead in the fourth quarter before Knicks guard Jalen Brunson responded to wrestle back the advantage. The Knicks have now won 13 straight games in the playoffs and 8 on the road. That's news and sport. I'm Joe Gilfillan.
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7: 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The forecast, Northland to Kapiti, including the central high country, isolated showers clearing, fine spells increasing. Coromandel and the Bay of Plenty, it should be fine. Gisborne and Hawke's Bay, partly cloudy with showers clearing by the afternoon. Wellington, Wairarapa, Marlborough and Canterbury, occasional showers clearing this morning, becoming fine. Buller to Westland, also for Nelson, fine spells, some isolated showers. Otago and Southland, mainly fine, showers about the south coast. Fiordland, a few showers turning to rain this morning. And for the Chatham Islands, a few showers clearing this afternoon and fine spells increasing.
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9: Good morning, I'm Heather Duplessy-Allen, and on today's Best of Breakfast, we're going to take a good hard look at Chris Parker. But first, Prime Minister surprises me a bit with his no nuke stance. We have the Prime Minister, Christopher Luxon, with us in studio. Morning, Chris.
10: Morning, Heather. How are you pacing? Are you handling the shift and the shift change?
9: No,
10: are you a morning person or are you really a night owl?
9: No,
10: night
9: I'm not. You're a morning person, aren't you?
10: I do morning and night. I'm 24-7.
9: Yeah. How much sleep do you reckon you get?
10: Well, last night about three.
9: Really?
10: Yeah, because I don't, I,

0: I sort of get by on about 4 or 5, I reckon.
1: Yeah, but it's going to catch up. You're going to need those cancer chaps if you carry on like that.
0: No, I'd probably, probably have early onset dementia by 70, I reckon.
1: So not like Pauline Hanson running the country at 70. Hey, we are freeloaders, aren't we?
0: No, absolutely not. And I sort of would say very strongly in light of those remarks over the weekend that, we choose our defence spending. No one else does that. We've got our own independent foreign policy. And I'm actually damn proud of the fact that we're doubling our defence expenditure. It's been run down over 30 years. And it's a big job doing, building it back, because you can't just go buy new ships and planes and then you need 2,500 extra personnel to support
1: that. Yeah, so
0: doubling
1: it to what, to 2%?
0: Doubling it to 2%.
1: And how long did you say?
0: It's within 8 years from when we announced it last year, 2032.
1: We've been running at, 1% then for decades?
0: Less than 1%.
1: Aussies at 2%.
0: Less than 1%.
1: So when does it not become freeloading? Because it has been freeloading.
0: Well, I just say we were in a very benign environment. We're now, as I've been saying for some time, in a very strategically challenged environment in our region. It's important we actually back up our commitments and actually make a contribution, because you can't be part of alliances if you don't show up actually with the product. So that's why we've made this massive commitment to do it. It's $12 billion just in the next 4 years alone.
1: Because what do we have to do? We have to buy new frigates, don't we?
0: Basically replace a whole bunch of equipment. We've got, just think about the bases. We've just started building homes for our service people on these bases.
1: Yeah.
0: Some of them were in 1930s buildings with no insulation and stuff.
1: We need more personnel. We need to pay them properly.
0: 2,500 personnel. We need to pay them properly.
1: You need drones.
0: You need to go get a lot of unmanned drones, whether it's sea, air, underwater.
1: So is 2% enough, realistically?
0: Well, it's a start. It's a really good place for us to get to. And when we looked at, how the rate at which you can go at, you just literally have a pacing item, which is placing orders, getting ships built, but more importantly, we can get new ships and planes, but then the question is we better have the people to operate them.
1: Yeah, totally.
0: And all the other things that go with it.
1: What do you see as the greatest risk to New Zealand? Because, Wayne Mapp is right in suggesting that invasion is not really a problem for us. It's the shipping routes, isn't it?
0: It's a whole bunch of potential challenges. As I've said in my speech on national security, you're moving from a world that's been a rules-based system to a power-based system. And so you've got a US that's very fixated from its foreign policy reset in November last year to America first. In the Western Hemisphere.
1: Yeah.
0: You've got a China sitting in Indo-Pacific that wants to have more influence across the region. And you've got Europe where Russia wants to do its thing. And you've got a whole bunch of global South countries that felt part of it.
1: And it's fair enough.
0: So in that context, what you've got to do is that, if you just think about if we had a conflict, say, in Taiwan or North Korea, North Korea providing munitions to Russia to use in a war in Ukraine, or think about the situation we're seeing in the Middle East. It disrupts our whole prosperity in the region.
1: So we've got to keep peace. This is the problem, right, Chris? People struggle to understand why we need to spend on this stuff because they cannot see how we're ever going to have to use it.
0: Emergency, meaning, like a weather event, who goes in there first with those Hercules and stuff? It's us. And we haven't had good kit to be able to do that stuff.
1: But what is the most likely conflict we're using it in?
0: Well,
1: is it keeping the shipping routes open?
0: The shipping routes are a key part of it. Obviously, freedom of navigation matters tremendously to us. That's why we're standing up on Hormuz, because actually that's the key principle there, that you should be able to move product freely without paying tolls, because lo and behold, we end up with tolls in the Malacca Strait or in the South China Sea or other parts of the world. When we export a lot of product around the world, that's not good. So that's why countries like Singapore and us are really, and others, and our friends are all very strong on that.
1: Yeah.
0: About 51 countries, we're trying to think about that issue together.
1: Now, Chris Pink is right, isn't he, that we're going to have to start talking about nuclear propulsion?
0: No, we're going to maintain our nuclear-free position. No, hear me out here, because essentially we've got a long-standing position from 87. It's across the political spectrum. All New Zealanders feel very strongly about the nuclear-free position.
1: No,
0: they do. They do. And whether it's nuclear propulsion or nuclear armed, that's something that we're not up for, and we won't be changing.
1: Have you not seen a shift in the polling?
0: No, I'm just saying I don't sense there's a massive call out for us to do that.
1: Don't you think, though, Chris, this is one of the nuttiest things that we've ever done as a country?
0: No, I don't. I actually think it's one of the best things.
1: Why? We can't even have nuclear power because we got weird in the
0: 80s. We don't need nuclear power. We need to do a better job of having a decent energy strategy.
1: Yeah, you're telling me our energy system is awesome.
0: No, it's not. But it's been badly, badly run, because when you go into oil and gas and when you don't actually do consenting for fast track for renewables, all that stuff, we've got heaps of ways to deliver energy.
1: It's fine to be opposed to nuclear weapons, right? Because nobody wants anybody to bomb each other with this stuff. But then get weird about propulsion and stuff. This is going to impact our relationship with the Australians when they get the nuke-powered subs.
0: No, look, I can't
1: send them over to...
0: I was there November 2023.
1: Are they going to send them over, Chris, to defend us? And we're going to go, no, please.
0: First and foremost, Heather, the Australian subs aren't arriving to the mid-2040s, and they're going to
1: be
0: delivered through
1: alive.
0: The 2050s and 2060s. You'll probably still be on the show. You might have taken over from Mike Hosking officially there, but I think you'll probably keep going to 120. But no, I mean, the issue is, look, I'm really proud of our nuclear-free position. And it

0: ain't changing while I'm Prime Minister, period.
1: Honestly. Okay. Yeah. Are you going to give Winston the money? Are you going to give him the permission to go plug more money into Moana Pacifica, which has already failed? How many failures are we going to give him on this?
0: He can have a little look at it, but the point is there's three things there. One is taxpayers, I don't think, really want the New Zealand government funding a professional sports team. Two, we've put $4 million into it already.
1: The
0: Labor government put it in, and we've lost that. And then thirdly, I think there's probably better uses for the funds, and it would need cabinet approval. So that's something we'd have a conversation with cabinet. Now, if there's other things we can do around regulatory stuff or facilitation type stuff, let's have a look at that. But I just don't think there's much appetite.
1: Is this a hard no?
0: Well, in fairness, he's got. go off and have a look at it. But the point I'm saying is, it's a pretty damn high hurdle, isn't it? I mean, like, seriously, you're going to go to the New Zealand taxpayer and say,
1: hold you to this,
0: you're
1: Chris.
0: Funding a commercial, a professional sports team.
1: What are you going to do about Andy Foster? Rorting the accommodation allowance.
0: He's not in my caucus, Andy Foster.
1: Yeah, but he's in your parliament. And I think thank God for that. And you are in charge of the
0: rules. He's a nice guy. He's an ideas man. But
1: is he though?
0: What's that?
1: Is he an ideas man, is he?
0: Well, he's very furtive in the select committees. He's got lots of ideas.
1: He had a really great idea about how to rip us off with his accommodation allowance. So what are we doing about this?
0: Well, I'm not aware of what his personal circumstances are. I know the broader issue about remuneration and...
1: But hold on, have you not read up on this? Do you need me to tell you about
0: this? No, I'm a little bit aware of what he's done with his housing.
1: So he was living in Wellington in his house in Karori for 26 years.
0: Yep.
1: And now he's moved over, he's bought himself a batch in the Wairarapa and he's moved there. That's his family home now. So now he's taking $1,000 or whatever it is, however much, to live in his house in Wellington as an out-of-town MP.
0: In fairness, I don't know the circumstances exactly, so I just can't comment on that.
1: Right, that's Luxon's take on the world this week. After the break, let's find out how comedian Chris Parker sees things.
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1: Now, what started on admittedly niche shows and social media has evolved into a full-blown star power for the comedian Chris Parker. For a lot of people, Chris came into their lives during COVID. You'll remember it was all over our phones as videos started to go viral. He's won the 2021 Best New Zealand Show Award at the New Zealand International Comedy Festival. He's won Celebrity Treasure Island. He's sold out audiences in New Zealand, Australia, London and Edinburgh. And there is some buzz around this tour, as you can imagine, that he's about to do. He's bringing his Take a Good Hard Look at Me tour around the country. And Chris Parker's with me now. Morning, Chris.
8: Good morning.
1: You just freaked me out so badly.
8: Are we on now as well?
1: You were like, is this live? What did you think?
8: You're just so cavalier around here, running around, sipping coffee, chatting to the people. And it was like, suddenly you're sitting down. I was like, oh, we're on.
1: Well, what
8: and
1: do you
8: the
1: do?
8: Whole, and the whole nation's listening.
1: And what do you do when you're about to be on? Is it not
8: backstage,
1: casual?
8: I'm talking myself up. I'm filling myself up with self-belief.
1: Do you do those noise things blah, blah, blah, blah, with your mouth?
8: I used to. Yeah. When I was straight out of drama school, when I was going to be an actor, Whereas now I'm a comedian, it's like the attitude is way more mucky.
1: Going more for the laconic look.
8: Exactly. Yeah. I would say sip a beer, but I don't drink before my shows. I am actually a consummate professional.
1: Why don't you drink before your shows?
8: Because it is the job. I want to stay, raise a focus. And also, if you've ever seen me do stand-up, it's quite a, endurance. I really am...

0: working hard out there. And if I had a couple of beers in me, like, it would just be yucky.
1: Yeah, totally. I have the same rule. The reason I'm asking is I have the same rule because I normally do the afternoon show.
0: Well, this is 8 a.m., yeah. You should have the same role.
1: I normally do the afternoon shows. And one time somebody, I think we had like a craft beer situation at 6:30. And so they gave me a sip and I tasted the beer. And honestly, off one sip, I started to go, woohoo, like funny off it.
0: Oh.
1: And so, it freaked me out. I thought, no, just not even a sip is acceptable when you're live.
0: Yeah, all the comics nowadays are sober.
1: Are they really? But that's because all young people are sober, aren't they?
0: They are. Yeah. Apparently we don't dance anymore, but I beg to differ. I think we're out.
1: I'd wondered though, Chris, without getting you to narc on your friends, but I did wonder if all the young people being sober is because they've replaced it with some other stuff. Like they're just hitting the weed harder now. Is that what's up?
0: I'm not narking on ZB.
1: Okay, no, not narking. They're definitely not the place to be narking because
0: having fun.
1: Yeah, we are the news, so you'll be in trouble. Now, you're just back from Australia, are you, with this tour?
0: Yeah, I've been in Aussie for the whole year, basically. I've just gone back now. As a comedian now, you do just have to work in Australia and New Zealand.
1: What do you mean you've been there for the year?
0: Well, basically, I started my shows in Adelaide in March.
1: Wow.
0: And I only got back on Tuesday.
1: Well, how many, is it jam-packed or have you got big gaps between them?
0: There's gaps in between where you might come back for a little bit and then you go back over again. So every comic now sort of does the same circuit, which is like Adelaide Fringe, Melbourne International Comedy Festival, Brisbane Comedy Festival, Perth, Sydney, and then the New Zealand Comedy Festival happens, which I was a little bit later. I'm September. I don't know why I wasn't on it this year, but I do support the New Zealand Comedy Festival.
1: Australia's more important?
0: No.
1: Is that why you weren't at the New Zealand Comedy Festival?
0: It's just because I toured, it had been under a year since laps, you know, and I was like, it can't be like 8 months between shows. Let's give it a bit of time.
1: So is this basically the future and the situation now? If you're working in the entertainment industry in New Zealand, you need to be prepared to live between the two countries.
0: Yeah, I think most comedians do it, yeah.
1: Yeah.
0: I do think about it a little bit like a candle, you know, that doesn't burn wide enough. And when it goes down, it sort of snuffs itself out because not enough oxygen's getting in. You do have to grow the candle wider. So that does include Australia because we just don't have the
1: economy of scale.
0: Yeah, exactly.
1: Yeah, yeah. How do you find the... I'm always obsessed with what our audiences are like in New Zealand. Do you see a difference between the two?
0: I know, and we are obsessed with it. Like, New Zealanders love to be like, and we're a tough audience, aren't we? And we take a sort of weird, sycophantic pride in it.
1: We do.
0: It's horrible. Yeah. And it's like, I'm like, get off. Like, I actually find Kiwi audiences to be totally the same as anywhere else. I will say the sort of general consensus around comedians around the world is that New Zealand is one of the hardest places to do comedy. I think because you walk out there and we go, so why do you think you're funny? That's our immediate attitude for some reason. Whereas I think like in Australia, they're like, oh, all right. They kind of hear you out for a second.
1: Because I'd wondered about, is this a deep set ingrained part of our culture where we don't have fun until we have fun? Like, we don't have we have little compartmentalized fun bits, but our life is not full of fun.
0: I mean, what I will say is I have never experienced this at one of my shows.
1: Everybody is laughing at your shows consistently, yes?
0: Yeah, they're screaming with laughter. But I do think, I do think it is part of that maybe tall poppy thing, I don't know, where it's like we don't really want to see someone out there who sort of believes that they're funnier than us, or we want to understand why they think they can do that. And that's our immediate kind of position as an audience.
1: This is probably why we all drink so much, right? Not anymore, to take that voice off. Now, Chris, talk to me about your show. So it's all about worrying about the world for the last 10 years.
0: Well, okay, so you do write those blurbs before you kind of write the show, but I now know what the show is, and it is red hot. So basically, take a good hard look at me. It's all set on one day, the 10th of February 2026, which is a very unimportant day. Like, nothing happened on that day. And I've checked the news, but also I wrote it on that day. And I was tuned in to ZB, like, nothing happened. But I chose it because, like, it is such an intentionally boring day that I was trying to, I guess, like, hit this feeling I feel like with me and my friends, where it does feel like, on one scale, everything is really, like, feels life-threatening and, like, end of the movie, sort of, like, high stakes. And then on the other end of the spectrum, it's like our day-to-day lives when you're sort of 35 can be quite boring and it's quite dizzying. That's kind of what the show's about. So I just work through from 6 a.m. to 11 p.m.
1: Do you need to have children?
0: Well, I've got a high maintenance rescue dog.
1: Because, well, I mean, that will take up a lot of time, but I tell you what, you'll get rid of that.
0: It's not going to happen by accident, Heather.
1: No.

0: no, it really isn't, right? Because you're married to a man, so I get that. But I mean, I just think like that is it maybe also are you
1: too much time on my hands?
0: Yeah, are you describing?
1: You don't worry about the state of the world,
0: mate. I have no time. I mean,
1: your hair as well. It's like, you know.
0: But you need children because then you stop caring about all that stuff because you ain't got the time for it. I wonder if you're describing a particular thing that happens to people in their 30s when they haven't got kids.
1: I think some parents are also feeling it. Like, it isn't just the childless ones that are feeling it, but I do think it is a specific, like, millennial mindset.
0: Why millennials?
1: Well, we sort of feel hard done by, even though we might not have been. You know, like, I think we would sort of young and upcoming, and it was like, you know, we're trying to find our way in the world and we were working hard, and then we sort of got that disposable income. We knew what we were doing with our hair. We got the fringe that framed the face, and then COVID hit and we couldn't go out anymore and show it off. So then we spent like the early 30s, that time when you do want to be out there, you know, going to Europe at home, and then that time finished, and then suddenly it was like, whoa, time to grow up. And so I think that's where this, like, maybe overanalyzing of, like, our own life and the state of the world sort of comes from, maybe. But we do worry about it a lot. So, like, I'm not necessarily taking a position out there, but I do try and kind of reflect where we're at as a generation.
0: Well, I mean, the other thing is we're incredibly narcissistic millennials,
1: so,
0: right?
1: And it's so great for comedy, you know?
0: Isn't it annoying now that the era Gen Z is getting this much attention?
1: Well, I have yet to see Gen Z sort of slay in a way, you know.
0: Oh, intergenerational warfare.
1: Bring it on. And I'm coming for Gen X. Like, they're sleeping, creeping in the background, getting away with anything. Gen X. No one talks about Gen X.
0: My favourite thing that I've seen you do was David Halls in Hudson and Halls.
1: Oh, yes.
0: And what I loved about it, Chris, was not only that it was you guys just doing an excellent job as a couple of young Kiwi actors, but the fact that you were actually telling us our own history, right? So you weren't doing Romeo and Juliet or some other international thing. You were doing our history back at us. And I worry that we are losing a little bit of that. What do you think?
1: 100%. I mean, and that comes from, we don't tell our own stories as much as we should anymore. I think it's a very interesting, like, I think as globalization happens, right? Like, and when shows get made now, like, even if, like, for TV, it's like we can't really tell our own stories as much as we need to tell a big broad story that can have, like, international appeal, because we need the international buy-in to, like, make stuff here. So we do lose a sense of, like, locality in terms of our own storytelling.
0: This comes back to the economy of scale that you were talking about, right? If you don't have economy of scale in New Zealand.
1: I had one coffee. Economy of scale, what do you mean?
0: Like, we don't have enough people.
1: Oh, yeah. 100%.
0: Normal people would.
1: 100%, yeah.
0: So we don't have enough people to justify all of the effort that you would put into making Hudson and Halls again.
1: Which emphasises the, I guess, value of kind of investing in our own stories. Because we might not get the payoff in terms of the economy of scale, but what we do get is like an understanding of who we are, and that is actually important. Otherwise we become like everything and nothing.
0: Okay, so this brings me to, I didn't want to bring up Linda Topp because a thing, right, that's happened, but it kind of does bring me to that argument that that underpins what Linda Topp was saying, which is you need funding for the arts, because if you don't have funding for the arts, there aren't enough of us actually to support the arts, so you lose those threads of New Zealand stories and New Zealand music and all of that stuff, right?
1: I mean, and you couldn't get a more kind of biased opinion on it. Like, I just totally agree with what she was saying and the kind of like passion that was sort of backing that as well. And I think it's like we don't understand the effect that arts has on our day-to-day life or our identity as a nation until we see the roll-on effects like 10 years, 20 years later. But that's what it does. These ideas sit in us. When we experience good art, they permeate in us and they inform the way that we live later on down our lives.
0: Well, you've made a very good case for it, Chris. It's lovely.
1: Of course I would. Imagine if I said,
0: the knitting.
1: Cut the
0: knitting. So, no, you get rid of it, don't need it. Somebody texted and said that you're into knitting. Is this the new thing?
1: That's my new thing on social media. Yeah, it's sort of my punk attitude way of sort of slowing down a bit. I think with like sort of technology and AI, there's this like need for everything to happen immediately.
0: But do you wear the knitting? Because there is nothing worse than wearing your own knitting.
1: Well, I've given my first piece of knitting away because that was what was instructed to me by my followers. Yeah. And then I'm making myself a second hat, which I should have completed by the end of the weekend.
0: I do hope to see this on the Insta.
1: You will see it on the Instagram.
0: Thanks, Chris. It's lovely to chat to you. Go well.
1: Thank you.
0: Chris Parker, Kiwi comedian. The show is called Take a Good Hard Look at Me, and it starts September 4 in Wellington. And that was politics and comedy for

0: another week. See you back here same time next Sunday. For now, I'm Heather Duplessis-Allen. Have a great rest of your weekend.
1: The Nexgali half-yearly clearance is on now with everything reduced across the entire Nexgali range. Everything is reduced during the half-yearly clearance. On now at Nexgali Wano Park, Mount Wellington and St. Luke's.
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11: The government plans, as you heard in the news, to change the Local Government Act so only elected councillors can vote on council committees. Iwi representatives and under-18s have been given voting rights in some councils. Now the government has said non-elected members can still be appointed, but they will not have voting rights or count towards a quorum. Some statutory and treaty-based committees are exempt. Local Government New Zealand board member, Mayor of Rotorua, joins me now. Tania Tapsell, morena.
12: Morena, Kerry.
11: Why would they have voting rights?
12: Look, a lot of the independent people that do join council committees, including ones such as the Important Audit and Risk Committee, come on because they have certain expertise, qualification or experience. It actually helps to enhance the decision making.
11: Oh, I totally understand that. You know, and there'd be a range of people with informed opinions and knowledge on a subject that would be invaluable in helping to make decisions. But why would they have voting rights when they haven't been elected?
12: That is a good question. But again, some of these people have been elected. So I do notice it's very evident that some of the announcements seem to be particularly targeted towards iwi committees or iwi involvement in council committees. Now, we also need to remember that many of them are also voted in to be the representatives on behalf of that iwi. And although this announcement does come with a disclaimer that Treaty of Waitangi or statutory committees will be fine, I suppose the key concern is whether it's that iwi expertise or financial expertise or even the young people expertise. You know, there are some committees that are specifically on the future development. Why would you not want a wide representation of the community, specifically in discussions? So I'm not saying they should be on full council meetings. That definitely has a place for elected members only and councillors only. But why would you not want to enrich that discussion and make sure you're making the best well-informed decisions? So that's a question that we no doubt will be bantering around with our Minister DIA and also other councils. But although I can see where Minister Simon Watts is going with this, he has made substantial change and we are going through significant, unprecedented, game-changing reforms. Mm-hmm. But while we understand where they're trying to get from, we also do have significant concern that this has changed to a long-held practice, okay? All these people were on committees because they legally were able to be. So it's a pretty quick change to the law, and we just hope that we can continue to input into ensuring there's no unintended consequences.
11: I totally get that, and I would, as a councillor, if I was a councillor, I would want to hear from people, especially if I was voting on something I had no knowledge of, like the under-18s, you know, like small, medium business owners. I would want to hear their informed opinions, their lived experience, all of that.
12: But yeah, absolutely.
11: I'd hate that to not continue, but I just don't see why they would vote.
12: Yeah, so what is clear is they will

0: still be able to participate in there, whether that's just from an observer perspective. So the Minister's been clear on that. What I am concerned about, though, is, again, it's a very quick change to something that has already been thoroughly tested and debated over many years. It was fine in the legislation. And obviously we have had some significant improvements in how iwi are engaged in places like the Far North. We do have one party in particular that's actively been against that. So really the big question is this better off? Is this change going to be the best thing across New Zealand? Because even in Rotorua, we would have our rural community boards and our lake community boards also involved in discussion. So whatever way you look at it, yes, councillors are democratically elected to represent the best interests of the district. But as you also mentioned, we are not experts on everything. Mm. In fact, there's no pre-qualifications or experience that we need. It's all up to popularity in the community. So I think there is an important role that additional independent people do bring. Probably the key risk that has come up in discussions overnight with other mayors and CEs, you know, it's, the phones have been ringing hot, has been in particular around the Audit and Risk Committee. It is best practice to have one or two independent people with that expertise. And with all the changes coming our way, we also have new waters or infrastructure committees, which again have independent people. Now that voting on it, again, if you look at it this the other way, the voting on that could ensure that expertise is actually leading the decisions, not necessarily community politics.
1: But surely when the 12% of the population who bother to go out and vote in local body elections, surely when they are electing their representatives, they're asking them to listen, to, as an ordinary member of the community, to listen to the experts and to decide themselves what the best course of action is.
0: Actually, you have a very good point, and it's about listening. And our community wants to ensure that we're not only listening to those out in the street, those on social media, which does have its own problems, but also listening to those who actually have the expertise, the experience, and will be impacted by these decisions. So whether it's a previous accountant or auditor, an iwi representative, or the voice of our young people, it's really important that we consider the unintended consequences here. And that's what our GNZ, the local government New Zealand organisation, is asking for. And we want to ensure that through this process, we make sure that there is enough discussion and they do take on board feedback to make sure that this takes us forward and not backwards.
1: I know you've got limited time, but I'm just, you know, if you turned it around the other way and said, right, the government's decided to appoint a panel of Newstalk ZB hosts to decide on matters relating to, you know, communication or to policies, because they've canvassed a broad range of opinion from the community, and they believe that they have a good finger on the pulse of the community, and therefore they can vote. I don't think anybody would stand for that.
0: Oh, Kerry, I would rate you very highly. Give me Mike Hosking any day. It'll be a great debate.
1: but we could have a debate, but then I don't think we should be able to vote.
0: Yes, no, I certainly get your point, but also our communities around the country have seen the value on having independent people on there. So although I am really pleased that the Minister has confirmed that there is still a space for them to be on there, the voting powers, again, when we look at what councillors were voted to do, but we now look at the new challenges the government has also given us, in particular removing waters potentially from councils, the future reforms of merging into larger entities, even broader than our current district, wider into the region, I do really value the input of our iwi, who are significant landowners and economic developers, and also, of course, our general community. So whether it's the expertise that they can provide or just the value of having that voice at the table, that's no doubt. But I think the prompt move of removing voting powers based on what has been highly publicised and at times containing misinformation, especially in the Far North. I feel very sorry for Mayor Moko, who's been doing an incredible job up there. Yep. You know, there is value there. We just need to tread very carefully on those unintended consequences.
1: Maybe Simon Watts and making an announcement now is better than ACT pushing through with their legislation.
0: And to be fair, Simon Watts has been pretty incredible. He's been very active across the country. He's visited Bauwhinney. He's in Waikato just next week. So we are confident

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9: I wanted to start today with a landmark study from Monash University. It's found that a routine arming of police officers does not lead to a spike in trigger happy coppers. In fact, after Aussie cops were armed in the early 1990s, there was a downward trend in shooting rates. The research, which investigated 50 years of officer-involved shootings in Australia between 1970 and 2020, challenges the prevailing assumption that increased firearm availability among police inevitably results in higher rates of lethal force. And I think that assumption exists here. You think that by routinely arming officers, there will be more shootings. That doesn't appear to be borne out across the ditch. Police in most countries are routinely armed, but they're not in England, New Zealand, Norway and Scotland. Guns are available, but they're not worn as of the standard uniform. And this is often due to concerns that arming officers could damage their relationship with the public or lead to a more authoritarian style of policing. The lead researcher of the study at Monash, Dr. Ross Hendy, said the findings provide crucial real-world evidence for countries currently debating whether or not their police should carry guns. It was not followed by an increase in shootings. And I find that interesting because you would imagine if it's there, you'd use it. But not necessarily so. And I think you've seen where you are going to see a damaging of the relationship between police and the public is when you have officers who are completely brainwashed and unwilling and or unable to use their own discernment, as we saw in the appalling case of Henry Novak. I know it's spelt with a W, but that's how his name is pronounced, Henry Novak. An utterly appalling case. I haven't been able to watch the full video of that poor young man being handcuffed as he lay dying. Because once you see something, you cannot unsee it. American History X is a case in point. And I couldn't. I started to watch it and then I just could not. But this is what happens when police are too intimidated, too brainwashed, too fearful to use their own critical thinking and instead rely on doctrinaire and tutelage and sitting through endless re-education classes, going from black bad white good to white bad black good. I mean, you cannot reduce humans to that kind of binary primitive calculation, and that seems to be what's happened in an attempt to try and rid the British police force of any kind of racism towards minority communities. They have completely flipped it. And now you have racism in reverse, which is just as damaging, just as bad,

0: And this is the result. So that's what's going to damage relations between police and the public, when police aren't able to use their own discernment and police accordingly. How many times do you think the police fired their guns in New Zealand? So they're not routinely available. You can access them. So I would have thought maybe 100. I don't know why. I mean, we're an increasingly violent crime. I would have thought maybe 100 times. No. Police discharged their firearms just 3 separate events in 2024. Three times. It averages about 5.5 times a year over the past 10 years. That is a phenomenally small number of times that police actually fire their weapons. When they fire them, they tend to fire them for a reason, and the result tends to be terminal. But you could hardly accuse our police force of being trigger happy. The police say they're very glad that their de-escalation training is working. The presentation of firearms, sponge bullets, tasers and batons is far more often than that. But they don't use them. They just show the offender, the person, what they've got, but they don't just pull them out and use them. That shows that they're thinking, they're discerning. While the police association has advocated for routine arming in recent times, for a long time they did not. But as policing has changed, as policemen have been shot and killed, they have called for routine arming. Politicians have been more cautious. A routine arming trial was carried out in 19 and 2020, but not continued because the police commissioner of the time, Andy Costa, said they created fear in communities. So that didn't happen. The low rate of police firing their weapons is incredible when you consider that the firearms were pointed at police in 19 incidents over 2024. 8 times they were fired at. So they've fired at fewer criminals than criminals have fired at police. I think if the police want to be armed, I think the stats show they have the self-restraint, they have the discernment to be able to use them. The Monash study says when it came to Aussie police, routinely arming them did not lead to an increase in use of firearms. In fact, there was a de-escalation of them. So the studies from Monash, our own statistics from New Zealand, say to me that if the police want to be armed, they've earned the right to bear sidearms if that's what they think they need to do.
1: Serving up the best of the week on Sunday morning, it's the best of Kerry Woodham on Newstalk ZB.
0: Michael, hello.
2: Hello, how are you?
0: I'm very, very well, thank you.
2: Good. I'll give you a bit of my background. Yeah. I'm a veteran New Zealand police. I'm still serving. I've just finished night shift and I work in a major metropolitan area. My personal opinion is that I'm against general arming.
0: And yet that attitude over the police association surveys has changed over the years, hasn't it? That more police officers now say they want to see firearms.
2: Yeah, I mean, we're an unarmed police force, mm-hmm. and a lot of them join knowing it's an unarmed police force. And technically, or generally, the frontline is normally the most junior and less experienced police officers.
0: Yeah.
2: But as I said, I've done 30 years in the frontline. I've worked night shift the entire time.
0: Wow.
2: And I've had a firearm pulled on me not long after I joined, then after doing a vehicle turnover years later. And also, in the last few years, I've been shot at as well, and I'm still against general arming. In terms of Matt Hunt, it was unfortunate what happened, but I don't know whether having a Glock pistol strapped to your hip was going to be much against the AK-47.
0: Yeah.
2: You know, it's just the way it is.
0: When it comes to the fact that police have only, I mean, I found that staggering, that police in 2024 had only fired their firearms on 3 separate occasions nationwide.

0: That shows a remarkable ability to de-escalate situations.
1: Yeah, I mean, we do. The problem is when people talk about arming the police and getting respect. I mean, you look at the United States and Australia, they're armed, especially the American police, they're heavily armed and also almost in a military fashion, and they don't have the level of respect that we do. Mm. When you get armed, it changes the way you deal with people and interact with them. If you have to go hands-on or have a fight or something, you're more concerned about weapon retention. And also, I believe that limits your options available to you.
0: Mm. Has it become a more dangerous job, or was it always dangerous?
1: No, it's definitely become a lot more dangerous. Methamphetamine, especially in the last, 20 years, and mental health and things like that. We went from having the sergeant having a firearm in the wagon, travelling around and meeting you up, to having them in the safes in the cars now.
0: Mm.
1: They're still, I cruise around. When I cruise around at night, I still work by myself. And a lot of it is just in terms of being aware of your surroundings, and just, you just got to accept that the reason we get paid, some would say well or not so well, it's because there's an element of risk. If you have an 18-year-old joining the police or 20-year-old, you got to understand that when someone rings 111, they're expecting you to turn up, and, you have to deal with it. So that's just part of the job.
0: It's remarkable. Thank you very much for sharing your opinion, and thank you very much for the service that you do, because, to have been shot at and be able to come back to work and still regard each person you meet as an individual. See, that's the thing with the British police, that looks like they were so brainwashed into a prevailing way of thinking that they lost their ability to think for themselves, critically think.
1: I think that too as well. But just because I don't agree with General Army doesn't mean that the boys and girls that do think we should be General Army are wrong. It's just my opinion. It's just like whatever sports team or whatever code you support. It's just my personal opinion, and that's just why I want to put out there.
0: Well, I really appreciate you doing that, Michael. Thank you so much. Kerry Woodham Mornings, weekday mornings from 9, and the best bits
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10: So we've got banana fritters, pisang goreng, and they're so easy to make at home. I mean, I just love them. Cost you about 20 cents on the street for a sort of, little bundle of six of these. Gosh, they're so good. All right.
11: Great, run us through it.
10: All right, so you've got dry ingredients. You've got a third of a cup of rice flour. Now, rice flour is the key when you are battering anything, because it makes it really crispy. So even if you've got your favourite fish and chip recipe or whatever, always put a bit of rice flour that goes really beautifully crispy. Crisp it up. So a third of a cup of that, 2 tablespoons of tapioca flour. Not everybody has that, but it works with corn flour as well. 1/4 teaspoon of baking powder. You don't want too much. There'll be listeners out there, I bet, that will be saying, could I just use a premix of a gluten-free flour?

0: because they usually have tapioca flour and rice flour in them. Yes, as long as it doesn't have maize flour. Maize flour being from corn, and a lot of them are really stuffed full of corn flour, and it's too much corn flour. It absorbs the oil too much. So if you can split it by doing rice flour and tapioca or a little bit of corn flour, it's better. 2 teaspoons of palm sugar. I always go to the markets and bring back these great big domes. I do declare them of palm sugar, Jack, and they're fudgy. They're not like the really, really hard stuff you buy in sort of Asian grocers and that here. They're fudgy and they're soft and they're beautiful. You can use 2 teaspoons of brown sugar if you like, and 1/4 teaspoon of salt. And then you want to sort of mix all of that together with about 1/2 cup of water. Keep mixing it until you've got a pretty thin batter, because you're going to let it rest for a minute, and those flours will thicken up and will absorb the water. They're quite thirsty. So let it rest for a minute while you get the oil hot. I'm using 3 big bananas here. It's going to serve about 4 people, this or me. Cut the bananas, you know, obviously peeled them, cut them into about 4 to 5 pieces, kind of on the bias is good, so that you've got these kind of long. Dip each banana piece in these beautiful thin batter, drain off the excess, and I always do this in a very small pot so I don't need loads and loads of oil, Jack, because whenever I read a recipe that says deep fry, I'm always I'm going to use like 1/2 ton of oil or whatever.
1: I always think about that. Like, so what happens afterwards, you know? I'm always like,
0: Oh, really? Okay, well, I reuse and reuse and reuse.
1: I know, but it's like then you're pouring the oil back into the bottle. Oh, my goodness. Anyway, sorry.
0: I know. I'm with you. Yeah, okay. So then, and you've got that oil pretty hot, flick a little bit of the batter into the oil and it should sort of fizz immediately and rise to the top, and then you know it's kind of hot enough. I just do a couple of pieces because I use a very little pot. I do about 2 to 3 pieces at a time. You don't want them to touch. And then sort of leave them to rest on a wire rack. If you put them on a plate or on a paper towel, then what they do is they kind of get a bit soggy on that side that is on the surface. So just do them on a wire rack. They stay hot for ages because the banana goes molten hot in the middle, which is a good thing in this case. And then pile them up on a little plate. You can serve them if you like with a drizzle of honey, maybe a dusting of cinnamon and sugar if you like, or perhaps with some ice cream. Ooh.

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2: 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Mike Hosking, Ryan Bridge, Matt Heath, Tyler Adams. All the names you can trust. 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
3: Good morning, it's 6 o'clock. I'm Kalia Strong. An investigation is underway into last night's train derailment in Wellington. Metlink says services on the Johnsonville line will be replaced by bus until further notice following the incident between Box Hill and Kendalla stations. It says the cause is unknown at this stage and the Transport Accident Investigation Commission is investigating. Six people were taken to Wellington City Hospital, with four in a minor condition and two with serious injuries. Wellington City Councillor Diane Calvert, who lives nearby, says she thought it was an earthquake.
4: It was just after 7 o'clock and I heard this very short, sharp, huge boom. I've never heard a sound like that before.
3: The importance of cooperation in the Pacific was one key piece of the Prime Minister's discussions with his Australian counterpart. Chris Luxon has returned from Australia after meeting with Anthony Albanese. The two leaders have released a joint statement reaffirming their shared commitment to deeper cooperation and a strong, resilient partnership. Luxon says the Indo-Pacific region is set to be a key driver of the world's future growth.
5: New Zealand and Australia have closely aligned interests in supporting a region that is incredibly stable, resilient and prosperous. And we're also committed to working together in a coordinated way that delivers practical outcomes for our Pacific partners.
3: St John is welcoming new changes allowing some paramedics to prescribe medicine. Changes to the Medicines Act are set to allow paramedics to be prescribers, with the Ministry of Health consulting on what medicines can be authorised. Training programs will be established to help them gain the necessary qualifications. St John Deputy Chief Executive John Moores says it's a good move to ensure the wider health workforce is able to support community needs.
6: We do see, particularly with our extended care paramedics that are often already operating in these environments, this will be a really good additional tool for them.
3: Residents of St. Petersburg in Russia have been told not to leave their homes after a large-scale Ukrainian drone attack targeted the city. The attack comes a day after the Russian president refused an offer to meet his Ukrainian counterpart. St. Petersburg Governor Alexander Beglov advised the residents not to go outside and warned of possible disruptions to mobile internet service. Russia's defense ministry said its air defenses shot down more than 370 Ukrainian drones. Police are seeking sightings of missing Christchurch woman Valerie Hargrave. The 81-year-old left her home address in Woolston about 10:30 yesterday morning and has not returned. Valerie was wearing a pink cardigan jersey and is said to be around 160 centimetres tall and of small build. Police say she walks with a shuffle but is reasonably mobile. A view greater driver education is key to reducing deaths on the road. The Driving Change Network has launched its election manifesto, asking for a portion of traffic safety camera fines to be used for greater access and education. It's also seeking a cross-agency strategy and a specific associate minister delegation responsible for driver licensing. National Director Wendy Robertson says good education would mean more drivers are likely to follow road rules.
7: Without education, we're not going to overcome the poor driving attitude that many of our drivers on our roads have, and we're not going to address things like distracted drivers.
8: To News Talk ZB Sport. New Zealand have moved from 36 for 3 to 55 for 5, needing a further 199 runs to win, with a rain-hampered third day of the first cricket test against England. Andrew Alderson reports from Lords.
9: Arguably the day's biggest cheer came when a bloke smashed a ball over extra cover with a closed umbrella under the Edrich stand at their nursery end. English crowds certainly know how to amuse themselves in dire situations, but there was nothing funny about 9.4 overs of play and nagging drizzle, not least for the governing body. The threshold for refunds is 15 overs. Still, that was long enough for Ollie Robinson to nab the wickets of Rachin Ravindra and Daryl Mitchell, further dismantling the visitors' cause.
8: New Zealand's footballing gladiators step into the arena with England's Three Lions from 8am this morning. Captain Chris Wood is urging his teammates to ignore the star power of their opponents as they face down the team Wood considers World Cup favourites in Tampa, Florida. The most capped all-white of all time says they need to tune into the never-say-die attitude which the 2010 team prided themselves on.
10: It was a bit lacklustre, but not fully all our own of like live and die with what the first game against Iran will be. And I think we need to bring more of that and just be there to compete with them first and foremost before being able to play and being able to get on the ball and do that side of it.
8: Christian Leo Willey never underestimated just how desperate the Blues would be to try and claim victory over his Crusaders in Christchurch last night. The Red and Blacks ran out 52-31 winners in the qualifying final, underlined by a hat-trick to fullback Johnny McNichol. The Crusaders' number 8 says they've been finding pride in sealing up their defence like previous Crusaders teams.
11: It's a cliche, the defence wins championships and Crusaders do it the best. And we know where to put an extra effort into our defence and we know where our gaps have been the past couple of weeks. We know where they were coming, straight through the front door, and so we had to close it before they got there. So proud of the boys' effort that we did that.
8: The Chiefs will host the Crusaders in a semi-final on Friday. Super Rugby coverage with NZ Safety Blackwoods taking care of business. I'm Joey Dwyer, that's News Talk ZB News and Sport with Sanderson Vitamins, a 100% New Zealand-owned family business. 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
12: Met Service forecast for all of Aotearoa, Northland and Western areas from Northland to Kapiti, including the Central High Country. Isolated showers easing to fine spells. And Coromandel Bay of Plenty looking fine. Gisborne and Hawke's Bay, it's partly cloudy with showers. Wellington, Wairarapa, Marlborough and Canterbury, a few showers clearing this morning and becoming fine. Buller to Westland, also Nelson, fine spells with isolated showers about Buller and Grey. Otago and Southland, it's mainly fine. Showers about the south coast. Fiordland, a few showers turning to rain this morning, and to the Chatham Islands, a few showers clearing this afternoon.
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Welcome along to The Resident Builder on Sunday. You're with me, Pete Wolfkamp, The Resident Builder, and this is your show about your place, pretty much. So if there's some challenges, some opportunities, a few struggles or a few success stories maybe even, or there's that sort of bewildering array of choices that often come along with, finishing a project, and there's always more than one way to do a job, often. There's often not that many ways to get it right. There's plenty of ways to get it wrong. So if you want to talk about getting it right, getting some things done, making some changes or alterations to your place, well, we can talk about all of that on the show this morning. As always, it's completely up to you. One of the delights of the show is that I literally have no idea what topics we might talk about, whether we talk about legislation, whether we talk about products, whether we talk about tradespeople, whether we talk about, you know, legislation around fences or around controlling stormwater, or whether it's the classic squeaky floorboard, or in my case the other day, a back door lock that suddenly wasn't working properly. So it was really, really hard to fix the door. A tiny little thing, but a source of irritation. So after having been out for a couple of days at different events, I'll talk a bit about those later on this morning, got home yesterday, thought, right, I'll grab my bag of bits and sit down at the door and try and figure out what's going on there. A little bit of lubrication into the lock and then a little bit of adjustment and so on. And only to discover, in fact, it was a stone that had got embedded in the door threshold that meant that the door wasn't closing properly, which meant you had to kind of bend the door to get the lock to work. So that was probably the simplest fix of any task that I've done this week. So maybe it's a simple fix that we might end up settling on, or perhaps it's something slightly more complex. But once I'd got all my gear out, I thought, well, it's an opportunity to fix the striker because that had got a little bit of rust on it. And it was actually needed a slight bit of adjustment anyway. So take the striker out, file the inside of the striker down a little bit, give it a quick, you know, sandpaper, get rid of the rust, a little bit of rust kill paint on there, wait for a little while, pop it back in. Happy days is all I can say. Happy days. 0800 80 1080 is the number to call. Text 9292 from your mobile phone, which is ZBZB. And you can also email me, it's pete@newstalkzb.co.nz. So whatever's on your mind in terms of building, legislation, rules and regulations, products and product choice and selections, preparation, I've been doing, probably mentioned this, quite a bit of sort of painting and that sort of thing. In fact, the last couple of weeks really, until about last week sometime, has been the most stable period of weather we've had in Auckland anyway, I think, for pretty much most of the year. So taking advantage of that, I think that window of opportunity for outdoor painting is slowly starting to diminish. In fact, today's weather forecast is actually quite good in the afternoon. I'm thinking, maybe it's my last opportunity to get out there and do a little bit more preparation and try and get a little bit more of the exterior weatherboards done. Hopefully that won't disturb the neighbours too much, but hey, if it's good weather, I might be into it. Rightio, 0800 80 1080 is the number to call. But later on this morning, as always, we've got Rud Kleinpass joining us from 8:30 this morning. I'm not sure where he's at with the fungus of the year, but we'll see. We might get an insight into the front runner for fungus of the year. I heard him talking about that with Jack Tame yesterday, but also just prior to that, so after 8 o'clock, I had an opportunity earlier this week to catch up with Malcolm Fleming, who is the Chief Executive of New Zealand Certified Builders. So you're probably aware that broadly speaking, there's two bodies that represent or that offer membership for builders. One is Certified Builders, the other obviously is Master Builders. And I pretty much chat with most of them during the course of the year, or both of those groups during the year. So I had an opportunity to chat with Malcolm Fleming. And I'll have that interview with him on one particular issue, which I'm starting to get a little bit passionate about, which is about the licensing classes. We'll go into that with Malcolm after 8 o'clock this morning. But right now, the floor is yours. The opportunity is there. If you're up and about, and I'm sure you are, give us a call on 0800 80 1080. As I say, it's a nice
broad palette that we get to play with on this show. Plenty of colours, plenty of things to draw and colour with. Lots of topics, lots of

0: of ideas, lots of scope for discussion this morning. The lines are open. Looking forward to chatting with you, as always, on a Sunday morning here at Newstalk ZB. And to my colleagues at the station, congratulations on an outstanding event on Thursday night at the Radio Awards, with a number of awards and, of course, Station of the Year to Newstalk ZB as well. Rightio, 13 minutes, coming up 14 minutes after 6. We'll talk to you in just a moment.
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0: Your Newstalk ZB, 0800 80 1080 is the number to call, excuse me. I have to be really honest with you as well. I think from about 8 o'clock I will keep just one eye on the television as well, because of course in the lead up to the Football World Cup, the All Whites, the New Zealand football team, will be playing against England, which is one hell of a matchup ahead of their opening game of the World Cup, which I think is going to be against Iran, which is also going to be super interesting just over a week's time. Football World Cup, one of my earliest memories, but I'm not going to go into a big nostalgia thing about football and all the rest of it, although I am very tempted, going back to 1978 and watching the World Cup final at that time. 0800 80 1080, the lines are open, the number to call. 0800 80 1080. Text has come through from Chris. Morning, Pete. Your thoughts on MB pulling back on licensing internal waterproofing. to be fair, Chris, not. I know that there was a lot of discussion around whether or not that should be a licensed class.

than the LBP scheme, which is the Licensed Building Practitioners scheme that was established, 2012 roughly, the scheme came in. So there's a number of license classes. So there's the carpentry license, there's a site license, there's a design license, there's a roofing foundations, blockwork, those sorts of things. And there's been a bit of a push to go, hey, look, maybe we should introduce waterproofing to that. I didn't know that it has been pushed back, so happy to investigate that or talk about that. And if I had known that yesterday, I would have been able to talk to David Hall, who's the General Manager Building Performance for IMBE, who was at the conference, the New Zealand Certified Builders Conference that was on the last couple of days here in Auckland, to have a bit of a discussion around that. That's interesting, and I will certainly look into that. But right now, it is your opportunity to talk, to discuss all things building and construction. Like I say, I've got an interview after 8 o'clock, so just a word to the wise. It's quiet right now, let's be honest. You can get through now. We can have a bit of a chat later in the day when things are warming up and the sun's up and so on. It will be a little bit harder to get through. So if you do have a question of a building nature, whatever it is, and it's a, like I keep saying, it's a fairly broad palette that we've got to play with in terms of whether it's questions around compliance and regulation. And that was certainly a subject that came up in discussion, series of sort of panel discussions and information-heavy seminars that were on yesterday that I attended as well, around changes to building compliance, changes to so much legislation that governs what we can build, where we can build it, who is involved in the building of those, how these things get licensed. That's obviously not licensed, regulated in terms of the granny flats, the simple standalone dwellings. That's there. Big topics of discussion there. How is it going to work? Who's going to be involved? What level of liability and responsibility is going to be held by those people undertaking that work? And then I think what is going to be possibly the biggest shift in building legislation, building governance, in the last 20-odd years is that sort of combination of factors between a change from joint and several liability, from that through to a change from joint and several to proportional liability, and along with that, coupled with that, is this requirement that will possibly go through the House and become law before the elections this year, so before November, which is the mandatory home warranty for all new builds and any renovations over $100,000, including GST. And to be fair, with costs being what they are at the moment, it's not hard to have even what appears like a relatively small renovation project go over that limit. And the way in which it will be monitored or introduced is through the building consent process. So it seems at this stage that at the end or before a building consent is issued, someone, you will need to nominate who is going to provide the warranty for that new build or for that renovation over $100,000. And possibly in some situations where a building consent might be issued but you haven't nominated the contractor yet or the main contractor, it might be a requirement that at the time of the first inspection that needs to be identified. If it's not identified, the inspection will fail and the project will have to stop basically at that point. So that seems to be how it's going. It's quite interesting at these events to sort of chat with lots of people. Some people are all over this. In terms of builders and contractors, and other people are not. And I think some of the smaller players and smaller operators might find that this whole thing is going to come as quite a surprise to them. But if you're someone who does work over $100,000 or you're someone who's doing new builds, you're going to need to get your act together now because it's definitely on its way. A quick couple of texts as well. Hey, Pete, we've got a couple of doors with rusty hinges inside the home. So wondering how to fix or paint them, or should I get them replaced? Look, in many cases, you know, rusty hinges and that can be repaired. And I'm generally a big fan of repairing something rather than replacing it. So difficult often to do it in situ. So if possible, just take the back the screws out,
take the hinges off

0: door, maybe go out to the workshop if you've got one or the garage and use something like Penetrol or another rust preventative, soak them, get them moving nicely, clean them up with a bit of sandpaper. If they've already been painted, then obviously you can put them on and just paint over them again. Or if they haven't been painted, then clean them up. I seem to have quite an array of different aerosol lubricants for different types of jobs on the shelves in the workshop. So even yesterday, the door lock that I had to fix, I used some Penetrol to sort of get things moving, free up a few slightly rusted parts and so on. So Penetrol first, and then I use, Knox spray as a lubricant, because it doesn't bleed, it doesn't stain anything. There's also garage door lubricant, which is quite good. Inox is the other one that I use, which is really good. So a combination of the two things, that'll get that sorted out. The lines are open. The number to call, 0800 80 10 80. Miles, welcome to the show.
1: Yeah, hi, how are you, Pete?
0: G'day, Miles. Very well, thank you.
1: Yeah, that's good. Hey, I've got a double glazing unit that's given up on me. Yep. It's got all cloudy in the middle and can't see out of it much.
0: Yep.
1: Bad timing because I've got the house on the market and it's all happening at the same time.
0: Shivers. So. Yep.
1: Not so good. But anyway, and I've got it fixed and it cost me $1,000.
0: Yep.
1: Westview Aluminium, live in Upper Hutt, Wellington, so that's a company that did it quite a long time ago, 2009. So it's fairly, whatever that is, 16 years, whatever it is. And I see another one starting to go as well. So
0: yes.
1: I'm just thinking, what have I, can I go back to the supplier, to the glazier they use? Can I get insurance or do I just have to pay it?
0: That's a very good question. Just in terms of the double glazing, particularly with units that might have been made that long ago, and I'm sure people are aware, I've done a lot of work with Metro Performance Glass and their double glazing team for, it's almost 10 years now, right? So, I was out at their factory just last week for a meeting. And one of the things that I've noticed, even in the time that I've been associated with them, if you look at how double glazed units were assembled 10 or in your case, 16 years ago, it was quite a manual process where that bead that separates the two pieces of glass was kind of individually assembled or cut and molded and put in place, and then the silicon or the adhesive was applied to it and so on. Whereas if you look at the process today in an automated plant, and not all plants are automated, but in the Metro Glass plant, it's fully automated. What's happening with your double glaze unit is that the seal has started to deteriorate. You're getting some moisture, and so you're getting condensation inside that double glazed unit. And that's not repairable. It's only able to be replaced. So I think going forward, modern units assembled in an automated, highly controlled environment will last considerably longer than older units. So in terms of warranty, I would be very surprised if anyone would still come up and say, oh, look, put my hand up, we'll replace that for you, because at 16 years, it's outside of its required durability. So I don't think there'll be any warranty on that. I guess the only thing you could sort of do is if you know that it's definitely that particular fabricator, and it would be, it's the interesting thing with windows in general, that we talk about windows as if they were one thing, but they're always two things, right? They are the frame, and then they are the glass, and they combine to make a window. And it's rare that a company makes both of those things. So typically a joiner will ring up their supplier and they will provide the glass to them. So they don't get to make the DG unit, they just install it. Track back and find out who that was.
1: Yeah, and Westview said that is exactly the case, that they've since changed their person they used to do the glass.
0: Yep.
1: Because of issues they were facing, and so they now use a different supplier.
0: Right.
1: Yeah. Is there anything with insurance, glass, when you have glass insurance on a house, is that only for broken glass?
0: I suspect so. And what I've sort of come to learn about the way in which insurers approach, like building.

0: defects or building accidents is that it has to be an accident, right? It has to be a sudden event. So things, and they'll, insurers will often talk about gradual damage, right? So if there was something that you kind of knew, for example, the roof was leaking, but you chose not to do anything about it for 10 years, and in that time the wall rotted, you know, insurers going to look at that and go, well, actually, that's not really an event, right? It needs to be an event. And in the same way, gradual decline of the effectiveness of the seal on the double glazing is not considered an accident. It's if a ball went through the window, that would be a very different thing.
1: Yeah, I wish I had.
0: It brings back a very clear memory to me as a kid once playing, and I don't know, I took a shot and it sailed way past what I was aiming for, and I could see the ball going towards the window at the back of the house, and then I could see the ball hitting it, I could see the glass wobbling, and there was a moment of like, oh, thank goodness, that's all right, and then it just shattered. I was like, right, I'm in trouble now. That's by the by. And given where you're at, I guess, you want to present the house in the best possible way. I guess you're probably thinking, actually, maybe I just need to kind of suck this up, get that other one changed, and get that looking really good for open homes.
1: Yeah, absolutely. I knew you'd know the answer.
0: And sorry, it's a bit of a long-winded one, but it's phenomenal to see the assembly of those units today. And even from when I first saw double glazing units being assembled, 10, 12 years ago, the technology, the mechanization, the quality control has increased dramatically to what was kind of a manual process all of those years ago.
1: Yeah, I didn't realize that. Okay.
0: Yeah, no, quite interesting. All right, mate. All the very best, Ian. Hope, hey, good luck with the house sale.
1: Yeah, thank you.
0: All right. All the best.
1: See ya.
0: Take care, Miles. Bye. Bye. If you've got a question of a building nature, 0800 80 10 80 is the number to call. Actually, I got a random text last week or the week before asking about recessed windows and whether or not they were more likely to leak. And I think the concern was because we've, for what, 20 odd years or more, we've had often have cavities behind our cladding. And then we are fixing the windows to the outside of the cladding, which means our windows, including often our double glazing units, are out much further from the actual building line if you take the wall framing as the building line. And that's kind of been a response to leaky buildings and then to changes to the building code, the introduction of cavities to allow for drainage and ventilation and drying, and then windows ended up out there. That's not a good place for windows to be. Windows should be back in line with the insulation and with the building line, so what we'd call a recessed window. And certainly most companies have come up with really good systems, and seeing a recessed window is, I think, an advantage if the flashings are done well. Significant advantage. So hopefully that answers that question from a little while ago. A couple of people have got some text questions around the granny flats. We'll come back and deal with that in just a moment. It is 6:32 and the lines are open, 0800 80 1080.
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7: Yeah, well, Newstalk ZB. Another text that came in. Pete, does the new granny flat legislation also need the new kind of warranty without it needing a building consent? Phil, very good question. I suspect that it won't. Because essentially building work over $100,000 is almost inevitably going to mean that it is restricted building work, i.e. you need a building consent for that. And certainly new builds, you need a building consent for those. And it's through the building consent process that government, legislators, will be able to identify the fact that there is a requirement for a mandatory home warranty. I guess if you're not having to go for a consent, I suppose you still have to get a PIM. Will the PIM require a mandatory home warranty? I don't. I'd be very surprised if it did. Let's put it that way. But happy to look into that. It's a very good question. Aiden texts through as well. Morena, Pete. Morena. Aiden. Not sure if it's under your scope, but I'm looking at replacing a low-pressure hot water cylinder with a high-pressure hot water cylinder, and they want to go for a heat pump hot water cylinder. That's awesome. Experience with a heat pump hot water cylinders. Any fish hooks that I should be aware of? Certainly the hot water heat pumps, and we had Shane LePage from ICA talking about it 2 weeks ago on the show. They're outstanding. There's no other way of describing them, right? In terms of their energy efficiency, they are just so much more effective than conventional hot water cylinders, even relatively modern ones. They just outperform them massively. So I think there's no hesitation in saying it's a great idea to put one in. The challenge, and obviously go and talk to your plumber about this, is that if your house has all of the fittings that are used to running at low pressure or unequal pressure, some of those fittings may not cope with mains pressure. And you may find that you need to change a few things, maybe things like your shower mixer and those sorts of things. So if you're prepared to make some other changes, then that shift over is good. But talk to plumbers, and plumbers, plumbers now are able to self-certify. This has also been a fairly significant but under-reported change to building legislation. So at the moment, if you're a gas fitter, for example, you sign off your own work. Electricians sign off their own work. There's still a role for electrical inspectors, obviously, for certain types of work, but generally, electricians are able to self-certify, and plumbers going forward will also be able to self-certify. So that's a big shift into how we manage plumbers.

0: How do I locate the so-calls? Is there some method that the plumbers and drain layers use to locate these so-calls?
1: Yep. So I guess the most straightforward way would be to go to, you've probably got a rough idea of where it is, or you do, or you don't have a rough idea of where it might be.
0: Well, I do have a rough idea, but there's no measurement. So
1: yeah, that's okay.
0: There is actually a plan, you know, put into the council at the time for building. So it was built 20 years ago.
1: Yep.
0: And in this small subdivision, all the houses have got so-calls.
1: Wow.
0: And what's happening, I know of four houses in this small subdivision that are all leaking. So we're all having to do something about these so-calls.
1: Yes.
0: And they've been built over and concreted over. Yeah. And, you know, they're just not...
1: They're not holding any water. They're not doing what they were designed to do.
0: No, that's right. And I believe in this area that a new subdivision is also going to be fitted with these so-calls. So in 10 or 20 years' time, they're going to have the same problem with that subdivision.
1: No, not necessarily. I think I've developed a kind of weird obsession with so-calls. I having built a couple or been on sites where they've been included, so the older conventional ones will have your downpipes will be connected to some stormwater pipes in the ground that will run out to an area where they would have excavated out a hole, typically filled it with scoria, poked the pipe into that, and then covered it over with grass, right? Now, over time, all of the sediment...
0: Well, actually, no, they haven't covered it over with grass. They've covered it over with concrete.
1: Okay.
0: So, you know, there's concrete pavement. And
1: yeah. Well, that makes it even...
0: And people flood gardens and, you know.
1: Yeah, sure.
0: And I wonder if you know what the requirement was 20 years ago. Was it 2 metres or how far was it?
1: It probably would have been... likely it would have been individual, as in, you know, what's the containment or what's the capacity, what's the catchment area, what's the expected rainfall, what's the size that it needs to be, if it was engineered. But possibly 30 years ago, it might not have even been engineered. It might have been one of those things that, look, we'll just run everything out to the back, and because we don't have to deal with massive amounts of rain those days, we'll just do X,
0: Y,
1: Z.
0: It was 20 years ago. And,
1: 20? Okay. I did one 20 years ago.
0: And the requirement from the council was that they provide measurements and, you know, the actual location, which isn't there.
1: Okay. I think the simplest thing to do would be to get a drain layer in who's got CCTV, so a video camera that they can poke CCTV. Down the line.
0: Yeah.
1: And they'll run it to the end of the line, and then they can see what happens at the end of the line. My guess.
0: So if they take it down the line, would they put it in at the top of the spouting?
1: No, typically. The easiest thing to do is just disconnect the downpipe, which typically isn't a hard job, and then where that connection between your in-ground pipes and your downpipe is, disconnect it there. Yeah. That'll be a 100mm pipe. Okay. Poke the camera down there. Yeah. Run the camera through. Most of the cameras have a locator on them, so a person with a wand can scan and identify where the camera is, run the camera to the end. I think what will happen is the camera will get to the end of the pipe work and it'll just stop, right? It'll just be full. Yes. That will identify where the soakage pit is, and if it does run to a point where it's just solid, then you know that stormwater is not working, because any water that goes down that pipe has really got nowhere to go.
0: Okay.
1: And that'll be part of the problem.
0: So where the downpipe meets the drainage, there's a white pipe coming up, and then the downpipe goes into
1: that's
0: that.
1: It. Yep.
0: And the downpipe is actually copper.
1: So that's okay.
0: I don't know how they're going to get their camera in there.
1: No, you just disconnect the downpipe. So there'll be a screw at the dropper or some brackets or something like that. So just disconnect that, lift that out, poke the camera down there, and they'll be able to see it from there. The question is, what are you then going to do about it? So if it's not working, you know, you'd want to talk to the drain layer about, do we excavate it out and redo it and do it in a sort of modern way, which involves geotextile cloth and so on, that protects that that void.

0: from filling up with sediment. And I think they're quite effective, and certainly the ones that I've done, and some of those would have been almost 20 years ago as well, continue to work really well today.
1: Yes, well, actually, the property, it has 5 soak holes.
0: Crikey.
1: Yeah, so...
0: back in the day, did council allow you to do soak holes or request that you do soak holes because there's no public stormwater in the area?
1: Well, it's in a situation where it's coastal, and I believe that they're building a new subdivision,
0: sure,
1: and they're going to allow soak holes as well. So they certainly allowed it at the time.
0: Mm.
1: There is a sort of a plan, but it doesn't have exact measurements on it.
0: Well, 20 years ago, again, you know, the measurements should be reasonably accurate, but I would start with a CCTV investigation. That'll show you exactly where it is. It will also show you whether or not there's any capacity for stormwater to actually soak away. So you want sort of a volume where the stormwater can collect in that soakage pit, and then the idea is obviously that it gradually drains away and goes into groundwater. And there's an advantage to that, right? I think that well-designed systems work really well. It's a pity. Some of those earlier systems, like, there is really no maintenance for them because, in this case, they're covered. And certainly if it doesn't have geotextile cloth or filter cloth around it, it will have been filled with sediment by now and it will have zero capacity.
1: The other problem is that where the guttering is around the roof, It's the way it's built is the gutter stops at the wall, and it's where it comes down and meets the wall. And instead of carrying on like a normal gutter would, there's a wall there, and that's where the leaking's occurring. The water's banking up in that area and going in under the eaves. So
0: and
1: pretty much what's happening.
0: Typically, that detail that you've just described to me, I've just been over the last couple of months doing some study with the New Zealand Institute of Building Surveyors. So it's an introduction course, and that particular detail was closely focused in terms of building defects. So I wonder whether you may well have two things that are a little bit concerning. One is you've got nowhere for your stormwater to go, and two, it's probably a poorly detailed junction, which is likely to be letting water into the building as well. So I think you might want to consider getting a building consultant or a building surveyor to come and just assess that and have a look at whether or not that's actually keeping your building weather tight. But start with
1: I've talked to a couple of people about it, and what they're saying now is some of the people in the trade, they're saying that people need to put bigger gutters on their houses now because of the water problem, you know, the fact that we're getting more water now.
0: I think that's certainly something that, you know, we're certainly dealing with more intense and heavy rainfall over relative short periods of time than we have in the past. It's always rained. We've always had storms. But I think anyone would be incredibly naive not to go. What we are experiencing on a fairly regular basis is far beyond what we would have expected in the past. So, you know, these events where you get 30, 40 millimetres of rain in an hour, bearing in mind that anything more than 6 millimetres of rain in an hour is considered heavy rain, right?
1: I'm just concerned that they're going to build these new subdivisions with soak holes. In that respect, you know, is that a feasible thing to do?
0: I think that if it's well designed, well detailed and well implemented, it's possible. But if those things don't happen, then there's potential for some future disasters. Good luck with the drain layers, Louise. I would start there, do the investigation. It's a pretty nifty kit. It's actually quite interesting to watch them. So good luck with that. All the very best to you. It's coming up 12 minutes away from 7. We'll talk to Doug after the ads, rather. Here we go.
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9: The Nexgali half-yearly clearance is on now, with everything reduced across the entire Nexgali range. Everything is reduced during the half-yearly clearance. On now at Nexgali Wano Park, Mount Wellington and St. Luke's.
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14: Very quick text as well. Deck extension, if you have time. I'm extending an existing deck. It's no wider. It's just going to be longer. It's over 1.8 metres off the ground, so I understand it will need a consent. Yes, it will, because it's more than 1.5 metres. I'm now being told I also need to pay $800 for ground testing. The house was built on the land over 100 years ago. Why would I now need to have it tested just to extend a deck? It seems like a classic money grab to me. Look, it's probably not... if you're cynical, yeah, you could probably call it that. I think what it is, it's a sort of an overabundance of caution, right? And councils have defaulted to a position where they go, right, we don't know what the land's going to do. We don't know what the bearing capacity of the ground is. You've got to get a geotech to come out and give you, come out and do some tests and identify whether the ground is suitable. Which I guess if you're building a new build or something like that, that's a higher risk, but something like a deck, you know, the old days, you just dig a hole until you reach the clay. And if you reach the clay, then that's your ground bearing capacity. So whether or not you need someone to tell you that it's there, yeah. Look, I get why you'd be a bit frustrated about it, and I pretty much generally agree it's probably unnecessary. But in order to get your consent, you're probably going to have to do it. It is 6:53. Doug, good morning.
15: How are you, Pete?
14: G'day, Doug.
15: Yeah, you going all right?
14: Pretty good. Squeaky floor.
15: Good. Yeah, the old chipboard or particle board. Yeah, so my son's bought a property and it's the same. So just trying to get rid of the squeak. So
14: sure.
15: We've put the timber wedges in, got his partner to walk along the floor there and us underneath there trying to find the squeaks.
14: Where have you put the wedges? Like in between the joist and the flooring or?
15: Yeah. Just so we advised to just try that first. So just little timber wedges, and then we advised to use, which is the MS Seeker Flex

0: silicon.
1: Yep.
0: Actually wedge them with that to hold it there. It is better, but we're still getting the squeaks, obviously, in between where the particle board meets, or the chipboard, the chipboard or the, where it meets. Have you had any experience with the squeaky no more screws that you actually snap off?
1: Look, what's the flooring on the top?
0: So
1: the floor
0: carpet.
1: Covering, rather.
0: Yeah, we've got carpet, which we can remove. And then, obviously, the best and only way to do it properly is to screw it down, right?
1: That would be the best way. And, if you wanted to take a real belt and braces approach, I'd probably say take the carpet off if you possibly can. Mm. You'll have to lift it and you'll get someone to restretch it and put it back down to that, and then essentially go along. Then you'll be able to clearly identify where the existing rows of screws are, or it'll be nailed down probably given the age of it. So go through and fire in a screw like 20, 30 mil away from the existing nail. If you can get underneath it, and if there's any gaps, put in some, I would probably use something like Gorilla Grip, which is an expanding urethane foam. It'll fill up all of those voids. So if you, the perfect approach, it's like the D-Day landings, right, would be lift the carpet off, find out where all the screws are, have one person underneath poking in some urethane adhesive into any gaps, and then go along and screw the flooring down and then put the carpet back on. If it's really localized, and the other thing is try and figure out where the fixings are into the nogs as well as the joists, and try and get some fixings into the nog. So some squeaks are not actually the floor on top of the joist, it's where the nog butts into the joist, and that's what's actually squeaking as you put load onto the floor surface above. In one instance, I actually managed to solve one where I didn't want to, or the owner didn't really want me to lift the carpet. We identified exactly where the squeaks were and where the joists were, and I simply nailed straight through the carpet, right? And once you punch it through the carpet, it was only a couple of nails that we had to put in. That kind of solved the problem as well. But ideally, if you want to do it well and do it once, lift the carpet and go through and re-screw the floor. The old nails will walk their way out over time, just like old decking nails will walk their way out sometimes as well. Good luck with it, because I know it's on my list. It's one of my jobs to finish off, but I've got strip flooring, so it's a little bit more complicated. I can't just go around driving great big screws through the top. Rightio, we're back after the news, sport and weather at 7.
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4: It's 7 o'clock, I'm Kalia Strong. Investigators will be returning to the scene of a train derailment in Wellington's Candalla. A passenger train operated by Transdev on the Johnsonville line derailed shortly after 7pm yesterday. At least six people were taken to hospital in conditions ranging between minor and serious. The Transport Accident Investigation Commission has begun the first stages of assessing the scene. Chief Investigator Louise Cook says they are working to get the most accurate information possible, particularly with evidence which can disappear or change.
5: Things like people's memories, any evidence that can get washed away. The weather is not great at the moment, so there's a lot of rain.
4: The Australian Prime Minister's brushed off our Finance Minister's criticism of a capital gains tax. Christopher Luxon has returned from Australia after meeting with Anthony Albanese with a group of New Zealand businesses. Last month, Nicola Willis launched a series of attacks directed at Albanese's government for breaking a pre-election promise and used it to criticise New Zealand Labour's election policy. Albanese said he viewed the comments as a bit of tongue-in-cheek banter.
6: I have no intention of engaging in internal New Zealand politics, and I don't think the Finance Minister was doing that either. I just took it as a bit cheeky.
4: St. John's welcoming new changes, allowing some paramedics to prescribe medicine. Changes to the Medicines Act are set to allow paramedics to be prescribers, with the Ministry of Health consulting on what medicines can be authorised. Training programs will be established to help them gain the necessary qualifications. St. John Deputy Chief Executive John Moores says it's a good move to ensure the wider health workforce is able to support community needs. He says it's a great additional tool, particularly for their extended care paramedics. A large-scale Ukrainian drone attack on St. Petersburg may underscore Kiev's growing ability to hit deep inside Russia. Residents of Russia's second-largest city have been told not to leave their homes, with reports the military has shot down some 380 drones. It comes just a day after the Russian president refused an offer to meet his Ukrainian counterpart. Ukrainian drone commander Yevhen Karas told the BBC even though St. Petersburg is 1,000 kilometres away, it was an easy target.
7: In both directions, north and south, we fly in Russia like it's our own territory. Almost no resistance, not hard to reach a target, and it seems very bright predictions for future.
4: US President Donald Trump says Iranian leaders have not yet reached a deal to end the ongoing war because they're proud. This comes as today marks 100 days since the Iran war began. The two nations agreed to a ceasefire in April, but strikes have since reignited near the Strait of Hormuz. Speaking to NBC News, Trump says Iran is coming to terms with where they're at. An initiative to encourage young women to don hard hats and steel caps and learn more about careers in the trades. Girls with High Vis is an annual month-long program to raise awareness about careers in civil construction, energy and telecommunications. The number of females enrolled in trades training via Connexus has doubled since 2015 to 16%. Trainee line mechanic Sasha Brett says Girls with High Vis is a great way to get involved.
8: I had no clue what I actually wanted to do, figuring out the different industries around and all the trades, see where you'd want to end up.
9: To Newstalk ZB Sport. All Whites captain Chris Wood understands the opportunities ahead of New Zealand's football team as they set out onto the global stage. They face world number 4 England from 8am this morning in their final warm-up game before opening up their World Cup campaign against Iran on Monday, June 16.

0: While the All Whites talisman is at the back end of his career, he wants to see his young teammates make the most of every chance to impress on the global stage.
1: Delivering in a World Cup stage can change people's lives, especially from countries like ours that could be Premier League clubs come and take some of our boys. So it's big for them. There's a different element of pressure in that sense, but it's an opportunity for them to step up and change their lives and their career.
0: Liam Lawson is poised for more Formula One points after qualifying 10th for the Monaco Grand Prix. Mercedes driver Kimi Antonelli will line up in pole position ahead of Red Bull's Max Verstappen and Ferrari's Lewis Hamilton. Motorsport with CRC's Evapo Rust now in a new dip basket canister. 19-year-old Russian tennis sensation Mira Andreeva is the third youngest woman to win a major this century. She has defeated the surprise packet from Poland, Maja Swolinska, in straight sets to win her maiden Roland Garros women's singles final. Andreeva told reporters she's visualised winning a slam for a while.
2: I've had dreams, I've had a lot of thoughts on how it's going to happen, if it's going to happen, when it's going to happen, where. It's kind of, I would say that the feeling in real life is so much better, obviously, than in your dreams. And yeah, it just feels amazing.
0: The men's singles final tomorrow between Alexander Zverev and Flavio Caboli. And to last night's NRL action, the Titans have come away with a titanic 28-23 victory over the Brisbane Broncos to break a five-match, 55-day losing run. The Gold Coast side consigned the Broncos to a five-match losing streak in the process and a dismal 5-8 record. Meanwhile, the Dolphins have consolidated their place in the top eight after recording their fifth straight win, thumping the Cowboys 40 points to 14. I'm Joey Dwyer. That's News Talk ZB News and Sport with Sanderson Vitamins, a 100% New Zealand-owned family business. 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
4: Your Met Service forecast for Tāmaki Makaurau. It's partly cloudy with isolated showers, clearing to fine in the afternoon. Southwesterlies dying out as well in the evening, and we've got a high of 17 degrees, dropping down to a low of 12. Monday tomorrow, it's mainly fine, chance of shower from the afternoon, and we've got southwesterly winds, a high of 18 with an overnight low of 12. And looking to Tuesday, it's another fine day with showers before dawn, southwesterlies, and a high 17.
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to the Resident Builder on Sunday. That's with me, Pete Wolfcamp, Resident Builder, and the lines are open for you right now, 0800 80 10 80. In the next hour, we'll take an opportunity to have a catch-up with Malcolm Fleming. So Malcolm is the Chief Executive for New Zealand Certified Builders, and I've had different opportunities to chat with him over the last couple of years. There's a growing campaign to change or extend, refine one part of the licensing system. This is for license building practitioners. So you get to hear that in the next hour of the show. And of course, after that, so after 8 o'clock, we'll have a chat with Malcolm Fleming. Certified builders, like master builders, have an annual conference. Theirs was in Auckland on Friday and Saturday, just gone. I managed to wangle my way in there, despite the fact that I'm not actually a member of either Master Builders or Certified Builders, as it happens. But there's always, at this conference, there were some really good speakers that I was quite keen to hear, both in terms of legislation, sustainability, better building performance, and those sorts of things. So spent the last 2 days with Certified Builders, just going to the conference, listening in. Quite informative, and I guess came away with a couple of new ideas, and just especially, gosh, there's so much legislative change that's either happened or will still happen with this current term, and a little bit of speculation as to, okay, so we've got an election, obviously. No one knows the outcome of the election. Are some of these changes going to be ones that might be changed again?

0: should there be a change of government? So, yeah, interesting old discussion over the last couple of days, and really appreciated the fact of being able to sneak in there and attend and catch up with a whole bunch of people at the conference in the last 2 days, which, as it happens, was at the new New Zealand International Convention Centre. It's a fantastic venue, fantastic building, you know. Tough job getting it finished, obviously, but a fantastic building. 0800 8010 80 is the number to call. Now, just before you get ahead of yourself, this texter, thank goodness the theme music has changed. Well done. Oh, no, I'm not changing the theme music. I'm just introducing my young, enthusiastic producer, who happens to be having a day off today, has decided that I need zhuzhing up. Right, I need to get my act together in terms of the production of the show. So there'll be some small, subtle changes. Appreciate you pointing that out. No, at this stage, I have no intention of changing my actual opening song, but I will be introducing a little bit more music into the show. Just little snippets of it from time to time. 0800 80 1080. Let's get amongst it. Like I say, got interview in the next hour. We've got Red Climb Pass in the next hour. So basically, if you've got a question, you should call me right now. Paul, good morning.
1: Yeah, good morning, Peter.
0: Greetings.
1: Yeah. Hey, look, your last caller just before the news was talking about a squeaky floor.
0: Yep.
1: And I was a bit concerned that someone had put them down the wrong path with this wedges and silicon and whatnot, because I do know the perfect way of fixing this squeaky floor, and it's not pulling the carpet up or shooting nails in from the top. What it is, you get some dressed 50 by 50 batten, and you cut it into lengths of about 400 mil, and you drill three
0: yep.
1: or four holes up, and then three or four sideways, and then you sort of like you glue it with the Gorilla Grip, which is the expandable one.
0: Yep. Yep.
1: So then you go under the house, and you have all the screws are 20 mils longer than the actual backing board that you're putting in, the 400 mil piece. And so then you screw up into the floor, and then you screw sideways into the joist. But at the same time, you put in a couple of three runs on the two surfaces that are sitting, the underside of the floor and the side of the joist with the expandable Gorilla Grip. And you do both sides of that joist with one of these backing blocks on each side. And then you carry on and do all the effective areas, because predominantly it's probably only one joist up the hallway and some bits and pieces going in into doorways and whatnot. And once you've got them all in, everyone get out of the house and go away for the day and give the
0: little
1: group
0: yep.
1: time to actually pull the gaps up and do its job. Otherwise, if you're still walking up and down in those areas,
0: yeah, it won't.
1: The glue itself won't be fully adhering, if you know what I mean. And it works an absolute treat.
0: The only thing that I would, and I agree, and I often use that methodology for strip flooring, for example, where you don't want to be adding fixings to the top. So I would probably suggest that taking the carpet up, if it's possible, and screwing down from the top will give you more purchase, right? Because a screw fixed down from the top with a head on it will have more holding power than a screw coming up and only 20 millimetres of it binding into the screw. This is just I agree with you. And the other thing that when I've done it your way, I'll screw into the joist first and then screw up into the flooring, hoping to pull the flooring down. Whereas if you screw up into the flooring first and then into the joist, you're not actually pulling it down. You're just holding it in place.
1: That's correct.
0: We're talking minor things.
1: Yeah, on the same token, it's actually not the screw that's doing any of the holding. The screw is only holding the
0: block in while the glue goes
1: until
0: off.
1: Until the glue goes
0: yep.
1: off.
0: Yep, fair enough.
1: When that three-end Gorilla Grip goes off, it is that hard. It actually breaks the board off instead of actually breaking away from the glue.
0: Yeah, absolutely. Many times I've had to sort of disassemble something that's been glued together, and typically the timber splinters either side of the adhesive, but the adhesive very rarely separates. Appreciate the advice, and I think we're both on this. Is I think when I started the show, actually, as it happens, I went, you know, often there's more than one way of doing a particular job, and this is a classic example of that. I agree with you, Paul. I think your technique

0: works. It works, and so does another way of working with it. Thank you for that. Really appreciate it. Pete, I've got an upstairs bathroom with an expellier which hasn't been vented out. Would I get a roofer to do that? It's a skillion roof. So if that expellier, so typically expelliers are ones that are in the window, remember those, which would vent out, obviously. But if you've got something in the roof, especially in a skillion roof, so you've got a vent in the ceiling of a skillion roof has very little ventilation in it, and you're just pumping moist air into that, that's disastrous, basically. Yes, a roofer would probably be the best person, because you're talking about a penetration through the roof and then flashings and so on. So you might need, whether or not the roofer is happy to do the ducting, it's certainly within their capacity or capability. Getting that to vent to the outside is so critical. 0800 80 1080 is the number to call. Mark, good morning to you.
1: Good morning. How are you?
0: Very well. And yourself?
1: Hey, yeah, good, thank you. Live in a coastal area, have a deck that's covered by a covered deck, so to speak, with a sort of fibreboard paneling. The flatheads, some of the flatheads are going rusty. So, I know. Built in 2000, not sure why they would, other than the fact that they're wrong flatheads, I guess. But
0: well, let's hope not. The cladding is a fibre cement sheet that's had a render over it. It's just flat sheet and with the nails, and you can see where the flatheads are.
1: Yeah, that's it. Yeah. And so not all of them, but...
0: No, just some of them.
1: A few of them, but, some of them, yeah.
0: Yeah. It's not unexpected, given your coastal environment, right? Because I guess one of the things is, if you take a galvanised flathead, the original chippy on site, and you bang it in with the hammer, chances are you're actually knocking off some of that galvanized coating on the head, right? Even if it's microscopic, and then over a period of time, windborne salts will adhere to that and they'll accelerate the rusting process. I think you just go, okay, well, look, I'm going to expose the nail head, find any rust, treat the rust, whether you do that with, I picked up, Armor something or other. It's a resin paint which is specifically designed for application over rusted surfaces. And the recommendation is you take a little bit of the rust off. It's that balance between, you don't want to be too aggressive with the rust removal, because then you're removing the last of the galvanized coating as well and exposing more of the surface. But you do want to take the rust off. So with a little bit of sandpaper, take the rust off, apply another coating which has a rust preventative element to it, and then just top coat it. Keep mentioning this. I'm doing some stuff at home. We've got an old house. Every now and then, you'll just see one nail starting to bleed rust. Right? I mean, the thing's been there for 120 years, so it's not surprising. And I typically often just punch that nail, but then I do use some rust primer to seal the head of that nail before I fill it, and you'd do exactly the same thing. Just treat it with some
1: rust.
0: You
1: wouldn't punch these over, would you?
0: No. In this instance, you're just treating the surface, and then obviously you'll need to do a patch up.
1: And you let the sealing dogs lie, the ones that aren't going rusty?
0: I mean, look, I made a mine the other day, decided that he figured that if a couple of soakers were rusting, all of the rest would as well, a la the old Neil Young song about rust never sleeping. And so I think he just went, I'm just going to rip them all off. I was doing a job with some guys a little while ago, and we just pulled off the really rusty ones, and the rest of them, the painters went round, sanded the surface down, applied some appropriate primer to it, and then top coated it. And look, if in a year's time you find another two or three, deal with them as you go, rather than otherwise you're exposing a nail that's actually not a problem. You don't know whether it won't be a problem for 10 years.
1: Yeah. And the edges of the nail, because you're doing sanding the top, but obviously the edge is very thin.
0: I tell you what, a little wire brush, right, and just whip around the edge will be enough to dislodge some of the rust, and then allow the treat

0: treatment to adhere to the surface. So it's relatively minor. The other thing is these primers tend to encapsulate the surface. So even if you don't knock all of the rust off, it will stop. It's exposure, right? If the metal is exposed to the environment, i.e. it's got no paint coating on it, or the paint coating has degraded, then that's when the exposure happens. And I've become completely obsessed with this at the moment, where seeing the impact of, you know, on timber surfaces where the paint system has degraded and allows moisture into the timber, and the impact on decay on you know, relatively new work, like let's say 20-year-old H3 treated timber that's showing initial stages of decay simply because the paint system has not sealed out the moisture. So I think if you seal the moisture out, it'll help.
1: Thank you very much.
0: My pleasure. Thanks for your time. Sounds like an awesome holiday job.
1: Not really.
0: All the best to you, mate. Take care. Bye then. You're with News Talk ZB. If you've got a question of a building nature, well, you should call us right now. 0800 8010 80. I don't mean to distract the show with comments about my musical choice, which is awesome, typically. I think I have exceptional musical choice. Phew, says someone. Very glad you won't be missing with your intro tune. It's that tune that those of us who are up and about at 6 o'clock on a Sunday morning want and need in capital letters to hear. I very much appreciate your texts. Thousands will disagree, but I very much appreciate your texts. 0800 8010 80 is the number to call. How do you fix squeaks on the second floor? You can only work from the top, yes, you're right. So in that instance, and the one that I fixed by just driving some nails straight through the carpet, that worked, right? And I also, the other thing with that is I knew there were no services in the way. So the last thing you'd want to do is go firing through a whole bunch of nails and finding out that you hit the water pipe. Shouldn't be that close to the surface, but these things happen. So, for second-story buildings where there's a ceiling underneath, obviously you can't go through and put blocks in and those sorts of things. You've got to work from the top. And it's a technology thing, I guess, over time. 20, 30 years ago, nailing down big sheets of particle board, we literally nailed them down. And often it was just with a 75mm jolt head or a 60mm jolt head. Then obviously there's the angular groove screws, the flooring nails rather, that had a little bit of, like, they've got a rib around them basically, that holds a bit better than a smooth shanked nail. And then now we've moved to screws as well, and they typically don't work their way out over time, as opposed to nails, which I heard described the other day as walking their way out. I think there's a very apt description of what happens to nails, maybe in decks and flooring over a period of time. They literally walk their way out. 0800 8010 80 is the number to call. Texts are great as well, but phone calls are, in my opinion, even better. 0800 8010 80 will come on to building waste in just a moment as well.
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5: ZB, you're with Newstalk ZB. We're talking all things building construction and hopefully helpful tips and tricks that will allow you to get your job done. And I love those little sweepers that go, you know, helping you fix the, helping you finish that 5 minutes fix that you started 6 hours ago. There was an issue with the side door at home and the lock was really hard to move and it was like, can you fix that, please? Yes, of course. And it turned out that it was actually a piece of stone that was wedged in the door sill at the bottom of the door. It was hardly noticeable, but it meant that the door didn't close properly, and so the lock was harder to use. Anyway, got that sorted out. That was literally a five-minute fix, which was kind of awesome because, to be fair, most jobs are not always a five-minute fix, but the occasional job where you go, I've got to sort this out and it works well and you get it done in a short period of time does make you feel freaking victorious. It was awesome. 0800 80 1080 is the number to call. I was just talking with Mark before about these rusty nails. So it was Resin Armorex Rust Arrest was the little tin that I picked up the other day. Just a bit of spot priming on a roof where there is, there's more than just a little bit of rust, but I'm keen to eke out its existence for a little bit longer. So Resin Armorex Rust Arrest Anti-Corrosive Primer is the correct title there for it. 0800 80 1080 is the number to call. This text about building waste. Pete, talking about building waste, major renovation on the place down the road. So much useful timber tossed in there, which the neighbours have scavenged. Simple thing would be to put usable lengths beside the skip so people would just take them instead of having to do the old dumpster diving. Cheers from Nick. And I guess the other issue with the dumpster diving is, if the skip is on the property, you're effectively trespassing. I guess if it's out on the road, maybe it's kind of open slather. But look, I 100% agree with you. I think we've got a massive issue around how we manage construction waste, what we do with waste, whether we see it as waste rather than seeing it as a resource. And your example is a classic description of how there's a shift in language which reflects a shift in attitude, which is, you know, that material, those lengths of timber, they might be offcuts, they might be demolition materials, but, you know, for example, if they're a nice piece of native timber, someone else might look at it and go, shivers, okay, that's an old joist that you've ripped out from underneath the house because it's not treated or whatever, and it's going to go in the skip. But for someone else, it might be, that's a kitchen table leg, right? So it's not waste, it's a resource, and that resource can be reused in many ways. So, hey, look, I'm all over the resource recovery stuff. In fact, I've got a board meeting about that tomorrow night, as it happens. 28 minutes after 7. Ron, good morning to you.
6: Good morning, Pete. Rust staining.
5: Yeah.
6: Use Emma gel on the boat around the stainless and

0: stuff like that, that's very good for taking rust staining off paint.
1: It's What's it called? Emma gel.
0: Emma gel. Yeah, you get it from Burns Co. and the marine chandlers, and I think Bunnings and all that keep it. It's been around for years. And so if you punch the nail head in, whack some Emma gel in it,
1: yep.
0: and it'll take the rust staining out of the paint around the outside, wash it off, dry it, and then you can do what you like with it.
1: So does the Emma gel in any way add like a primer or a protective coating to the rusted surface, or would you then apply that after using the Emma gel?
0: Yeah, apply it afterwards. Like it'll wash it off with water. I think it's got oxalic acid in it, but like removing stains from stainless staunchings and anywhere around the boat. That's but that'll take it. You watch it virtually within minutes. It'll take the stain out of paint.
1: Now I'm useless at spelling, so could you spell Emma gel for me?
0: I'm probably worse. E-M-E-R-G-E-L, Emma gel.
1: Oh, yeah, okay. I didn't spell it right. But anyway, now I have, so I will look for that. I really appreciate that. Ron, thank you very much. That's awesome. Linda, a very good morning to you.
2: Pete.
1: Greetings.
2: I've got a rental property which is a state house,
1: mm-hmm.
2: so quite old, and to cut a long story short, the Felton Mix shower head was dripping.
1: Oh, yeah.
2: So my partner and I went round there and he said, oh, I'll easily be able to fix that, just replace the seals, but that actually made it worse. And then so I ended up having to call the emergency plumber, and he said, yes, he can replace the shower head and the shower mixer, but he also needs to turn the flexi pipes into copper pipes, so he's got to install copper pipes. That means cutting a hole in the wall in the hallway on the other side of the shower, replacing the flexi pipes, which seemed to be quite common back then. Have you heard of flexi pipes leading to a shower?
1: I'm just checking that we're on the same page in terms of the terminology. So if you said to me a flexi, I would think of maybe a wingback that comes out of a wall and then a flexible pre-made extension. And so it'll have a nut on both ends that might extend from where the wingback comes out of the wall, let's say under a kitchen sink, and goes up to the kitchen mixer. So if the plumber has identified that someone has maybe use that to extend the pipes, that's unusual, and I can understand why they would want to change that. If the language is actually it's flexi, i.e. it's some butline or some other flexible water pipe, and he wants to replace that with copper, that, and I'm not a plumber, but I would think that that's incredibly unusual and pointless, because 95% of showers are piped out using some form of polyethylene piping.
2: Oh, okay.
1: So it just depends on what's actually in there that he's identified. And if the plumber hasn't been to site, then how does he know?
2: He has been to site.
1: He had to
2: call him to block it off so
1: he
2: can turn the water on.
1: Yeah, I think for me it's just a bit of a question around what it is that the terminology that they're using. So if it's like a flexible extension, because then you're getting more connections behind the wall. But if it's just because it's in butline or one of these other polyethylene pipes, I don't see any reason to change that and replace it with copper.
2: Okay. All right. Great.
1: Yeah.
2: That will save a lot of money.
1: See how you go. Well, it depends on what's in there. So it's just a question. And look, the beauty these days is if there's a bit of a discussion and if he can see it, he can photograph it and you can see what he's talking about. So I would do an RFI, a request for further information, and see what's actually in there.
2: Okay.
1: All righty. All the very best to you.
2: Pete.
1: Take care.
2: Thank you. Bye-bye.
1: All the best. Quick text on just what we were talking about. Someone says, hey, you must wash the Imagel off. If you forget about it, it will take the paint off. I've seen it happen before, but it is great stuff. I think I've heard of it. I've never had a chance to use it, but I'm pretty keen now, I have to say. 0800 80 1080, the number to call. Mary, hello there.
3: Hi, it's Marie here.
1: Oh, Marie, hello.
3: Oh, it's all right. I met an electrician the other day when I was down the road with

0: my neighbour's having a coffee and I need to have my oven taken out and my friend's oven, which she had replaced with a brand new one, put in. Now, he's going to do it for me, all very well. I don't know, it felt like it took a little bit to get a bit of a price off him, but that could just be my interpretation of how long things should take. I want to know two things. I want, with something like that, should I have a receipt? Because there has been a job done on the house. Now, I did look him up quietly, and he is a registered electrician.
1: Yep.
0: He's not with... Now, I don't know if it's Master Electricians or ECANZ. I got confused trying to figure out what is the best one to find out if they belong to a group that they're answerable, a governing body that they're answerable to.
1: Look, every electrician, every registered electrician will have a specific number, right?
0: Yeah, I've got that.
1: Okay.
0: So but you know how builders, it's a good to get a... It belongs to the Master Builders Association.
1: Or Certified Builders or something like that.
0: Yeah,
1: but it's not a definitive thing saying because okay. someone is part of one of those associations that somehow they are by default better.
0: Right.
1: So I'm not saying it's not a sign that they've, you know, and I am actually a big fan of I'm a big fan. I'm a supporter of things like various associations, whether that's Master Builders, Certified Builders, or whether or not it's things like the Roofing Association or the Waterproofing Association, or even there's a new spa pool and swimming pool and spa association that's developing in New Zealand. You know, it's all about professional standards and raising professional standards.
0: That's,
1: but electricians are interesting because they are self-regulating, right, or self-certifying. So
0: it's a bit tricky in the electrician department. Just quickly, because I know that you've got callers waiting and I want to ask you a question. Can I ask, I don't know if he thinks this is a job, whatever you call it when you do cash under the table, or jobby or something. Can I, it sounds like a kiddies thing.
1: Yeah.
0: Can I ask him, can I say, hello, or do I need to have a piece of paper to say that I have done this to my home?
1: Yep. Yes, you do.
0: You know, for insurance purposes,
1: any electrical work, when it's completed by a registered electrician, they should issue a COC, a certificate of completion, right? And that details what the work was, when it was done, who did it, and includes their electrical registration number.
0: I need that for my insurance, don't I?
1: Insurance is not going to ask you, but it is, I should check, but I'm pretty sure that for all electrical work, they will issue you. I've just had some electrical work done, including moving a PowerPoint and changing some lights and a fitting and that sort of thing. And at the completion of the job, my electrician goes and writes out a simple certificate of acceptance or certificate of completion, a COC, hands that to me and keeps a copy for their own receipt, their own records.
0: And I know we've taken a lot of time and I'm rushing us along. Sorry, but you have just quickly hire a hubby or grey power when you're looking for these home handymen that you can rely on.
1: I think grey power in particular, because it's kind of independent, right? And there's a couple of other I have to say, my own preference is ideally work from references from people that you know and work with tradespeople that they trust. It's not quite surefire.
0: Great show.
1: Yeah, but it's a good way. But I'm. I will go and I'll check with my electrician, Paul, at Devonport Electrical, and I'll give him a ring tomorrow and say, look, for every job. So if he comes in, adds a PowerPoint, I reckon, or in this case, because it's a hardwired fixture, they should issue you with a COC at the end of the job.
0: Great. Thank you so much.
1: Nice to chat with you. Take care.
0: You too.
1: All the best.
0: Bye.
1: Bye-bye, Mary. We'll talk to Gibbs after the break.
2: Love the new kitchen. 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
6: Quick couple of responses and thank you for those people who have texted through with regard to the conversation with Marie a moment ago about having an electrician, a registered electrician, come to do what is relatively minor work. So in this instance, it's replacing a say an underbench oven, so it's you know, an older appliance out, a newer one in the same place. There's no change to the wiring because the wire that comes out of the wall will be the same one for both appliances. So someone's texted through, but because you know more than me, you've used some terminology that I'm not familiar with, which is there needs to be an ESC minimum. I don't know what ESC means. I'll go and look it up in a minute. But the COC, a Certificate of Compliance, is dependent on what the work is done. The EWRB site has some guidance for that. Well, I found out what EWRB is. That's the Electrical Workers Registration Board. And if you go to their website, electricians must issue you a Certificate of Compliance, a COC, when they do any fixed wiring work, including fitting new power points. So COCs are not issued for maintenance work, such as replacing sockets, light fittings, or repairing appliances. And I guess the question that I've got there is exchanging an appliance, repairing it, arguably not, in which case the fact that it's replaced an appliance as opposed to repairing it, would that trigger a requirement for a COC to be issued? And it should be standard practice, right? So let's say you decide I need an extra power point in the house, or I want to move the heated towel rail or something like that that requires work on the actual cabling. I think that triggers a requirement for a COC. Certainly any work on the board absolutely should then get, you should be issued with a COC. G'day. So James, an electrician, has just texted through as well. You can search on the EWRB to see if they're registered. Also, if they have a current practicing license, that tells you if they're keeping up with safety and testing. And then the COC. So that for installation or a safety certificate for any fitting replacement. Thank you very much for that. Much appreciated, James. 0800 80 10 80 is the number to call. Gibbs, good morning to you.
7: Are you there?
6: I am indeed. Are you there?
7: Yeah, I am, mate.
6: All right.
7: It's
6: That works, Cliff.
7: Yep, it's Cliff Gibbs.

0: Go for it. What's on your mind?
1: My daughter has got a aluminium front door.
0: Yes.
1: Standard front door, and it's a solid aluminium door, you know. It's got no glass in it.
0: Yep.
1: And in the winter, on the inside, it just weeps water.
0: Yes, it would. Yep.
1: What can you do about it? Anything?
0: To be blunt, not a lot, right?
1: Yeah.
0: So it's inherent in the material. So aluminium, great product, fantastic conductor of energy, of heat, right? So
1: yep.
0: It essentially, if it's cold outside, then that cold is going to go straight through the solid aluminium and create a cold surface on the inside, which is then going to attract the moisture that's inside the house, and that's where the condensation comes from. I would be a little surprised, though, if it was actually a solid aluminium door. Often those aluminium doors have an inner, which might be like a PIR board or an expanding foam or something of that description. That should help reduce that heat transfer that you get through aluminium. But it might just be a case that this is an older style aluminium door, that if you were to, that the simplest fix is probably going to be to look for a thermally broken aluminium door or a thermally efficient aluminium door. And they are often standard sizes, so it'll be an 810 or an 860 door by 1980 high. And if you can find a door that will fit neatly into the existing opening, changing it over is often not that difficult because the hinges are relatively easy to access. There's a little bit of work involved in getting the door lock changed over. So it might be a job, you know, it may not be a DIY job because there's a little bit of complexity around it, but changing the door is probably going to be the best solution.
1: Yeah, yeah, because the house is probably only about 6 or 7 years old, somewhere around there, you know, so...
0: And you know, I've had so many discussions over the last couple of days with people who are interested in better performing buildings, right? And so to hear that something that's only 6 years old is so poorly thought, poorly detailed, is really disappointing from a performance point of view, right? Like we've all known for years and years and years now, you know, the challenges around using aluminium joinery and that sort of thing. And so there are solutions out there. And if someone's ignored that and just gone ahead and jammed in a door, knowing that it's likely to cause condensation, that's a bit disappointing. I would change the door.
1: Yeah, that'd be, because I was told that you could fill it with expanding foam.
0: Yeah, well, possibly, but that would also mean that there's an opening in the door somehow, that at the top or at the bottom, it's unsealed. Yeah. And look, if it was a door solely made of aluminium and it'll have some sort of reinforcing or webbing inside it, but if you open the door and you get on a little stepladder and look down at the top and find that it's hollow and you can see all the way down, then that's a really poor quality door.
1: Yeah, I haven't gone up to the top and had a look, but
0: be interesting.
1: Yeah, good as gold.
0: Interesting, fascinating. Thank you, mate, for that. Much appreciated. Actually, just off the back of that, one of the conversations that I was part of yesterday at the conference was with a young chap, young to me anyway, Lenny Basham, who's a builder in Nelson, and Joe Lyth, who's an architect and also part of the Passive House Institute. And what they've done, they've created this Icebox Challenge, which has been supported by a number of different companies. In fact, the glazing in it is from Metro Performance Glass. So what they've done is they've built a box, basically, which is built exactly as per the building code, or they've built two of them. One of them is, you know, conventional framing, building wrap, insulation in it, lining, roof on it. It's got R6.6 insulation in the ceiling, which was the old requirements for the building code under the schedule method. It's got insulation in the walls. It's got timber joists. It's got insulation in there, R1.5. It's built strictly to the building code, to basically minimum standard, but compliant with the building code. And then right next to it, they've built exactly the same shape and size building, but using some high-performance elements. So there's conventional framing, but because it's got structural battens on the outside,

0: Same cladding, same type of joinery, but the joinery on the high-performance one is recessed, so it's in line, keeps the double glazing in line with the insulation, which is key. And they've built both of them, and then they put a bath in there, and then they put in, I think it's like 10 or 15 kilos of ice, a frozen block or series of blocks of ice that they stack up inside the bathtub, inside the this little dwelling, this little ice box that they've called it. And then you wait. And after about 8 days, the ice in the code minimum or code compliant building had completely melted away. The ice in the high performance building had only lost a couple of kilos of ice after 15 days. So it's a classic example of what the difference is between high performance and standard code compliance. And the other really fascinating thing is the one of them, I was talking to Lenny yesterday and to Joe yesterday at the conference. And so if you, in this instance here, they put them in a location where they're both exposed to the elements in exactly the same way and neither of them is shadowed by the other. This thing will be touring the country, so next time I know where it is, I'll let you know where it is. It's been in Nelson. Hopefully it'll be in Auckland at some stage, and I want to go and have a look at it when it's there. In one case, the sun going through the standard glazing, so glazing without any solar control, actually melted a huge chunk out of the side of this tower of ice to the point where it basically toppled over, whereas the glazing that had solar control, so reducing overheating, had completely different performance, basically. So it just shows that making some small-ish changes to how we build gets much better performance. Anyway, next time it's around, I will tell you all about it. Right, 7:51 at Newstalk ZB. Back in a mo.
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2: Talking about the Icebox Challenge, it's got a website. 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You can find out more there. Tanya, greetings.
3: Good morning, Pete. I just wanted a bit of advice. We have an original batch. It's a 50s batch, and we use it as a sleep out. And we need to put a new roof on and walls, cladding on the outside. Our builder had suggested shadow clad. So I did a bit of Googling, as you do, and it seems to me like it's a very high-maintenance product. We get a lot of easterlies, sea salt, and if it's not sealed properly, it could be a problem. And I wonder what your thoughts on it were and whether something just like normal weatherboard would be better. But I guess it comes down to a cost factor as well.
2: I think what you'll find in the end, there won't actually be a big difference between... Essentially, it's timber products, right? So yes. Shadow clad, which is a plywood with grooves and that sort of thing, it's really robust. It's quick and easy to install. Where there have been failures, often it's because the installer hasn't followed the producer, the manufacturer's warranties about sealing penetrations right. And edge sealing and that sort of thing. Weatherboards as well, in a coastal environment, buffeted by wind and rain, will require regular maintenance. So both of them will require maintenance. You can't get away from maintenance.
3: Right.
2: It might just be that, it's easy to install, might be a simpler solution, but everything, particularly in tough environments, requires maintenance, and there's no getting away from that. Rightio, we're right on top of news. We'll be back after 8 o'clock with more news.
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3: It's 8 o'clock. I'm Kalia Strong. Three soldiers are facing questions over their cocaine use during the final weeks of their time on deployment in Egypt. Jordan Dunn has more.
4: Our newsroom understands soldiers were part of the Defence Force's long-running peacekeeping deployments in Sinai. The Herald reports the deployment's proximity to a resort town brought military personnel into contact with a vibrant nightlife where cocaine was allegedly available. It is understood the incident came towards the end of their six-month deployment.
3: The Defence Force confirms it is investigating an alleged disciplinary matter. The cause of last night's train derailment in Wellington, which left six people injured, is still unknown. Metlink says services on the Johnsonville line will be replaced by bus until further notice, following the incident between Box Hill and Kandala stations. The Transport Accident Investigation Commission is investigating. Two people were taken to hospital with serious injuries and four with minor conditions. Wellington City Councillor Dan Culvert says the derailment appears to have occurred where there is a change in the track.
5: Where it is, appears to be is that part of the station is double tracked by the station, but then it goes into the single track that is the main part of the Johnsonville branch line.
3: Our nuclear-free position could be a future tension point as the Prime Minister pushes for further defence cooperation with Australia. Christopher Luxon has returned from Queensland after meeting with Anthony Albanese with a group of New Zealand businesses. Australia is getting three nuclear-powered submarines after it under its defence pact with the US and UK, which conflicts with our nuclear-free position. NZ Herald Deputy Political Editor Adam Pearce says Luxon is confident our position won't change during his time as leader.
6: We spoke with Anthony Albanese and he said, look, whenever we get to that point, that issue will be navigated with respect of New Zealand's position.
3: Drivers are being warned to watch out for sunstroke this winter. The risk of being blinded by the sun increases when sunrise and sunset are low. Transporting New Zealand is advising people to take preventative measures, such as wearing sunglasses, having a clean windscreen and reducing speed. Policy and advocacy advisor Mark Stockdale hopes preparation will limit accidents.
7: In the last 5 years, there's actually been 15 fatal crashes that have been attributed to sunstroke and around 100 serious crashes.
3: A man has died after being attacked by a shark while spearfishing with his family in Western Australia. The 35-year-old was bitten by a suspected 4.5-metre shark off Michaelmas Island near Albany. Police say he was taken back to shore by boat, but paramedics were unable to revive him. The death comes after father of two, Stephen Mataboni, was killed while diving off Rottnest Island near Perth last month. Belief educators can't afford to bury their heads in the sand when it comes to artificial intelligence in the classroom. University of Canterbury researchers have developed a new AI literacy framework to help learners and educators make informed decisions about the technology. The framework aims to shift the focus from simply using AI to understanding when and how it should be used. Professor Catherine McCallum says digital literacy needs to be built throughout the curriculum from an early age.
8: We just can't ignore it, because if we ignore it, we're setting up children for a society that's already very immersed in digital, but we're not supporting them how to engage in.
9: To Newstalk ZB Sport. The All Whites want to spring more surprises on the footballing world over the next month, starting with facing England in a friendly this morning. The match has just started. The Kiwis head into the World Cup as the lowest-ranked team, made worse by a 4-0 loss to the second-lowest-ranked team in Haiti. But captain Chris Wood is determined to show the All Whites are not just there to take part.
10: We're looking to cause upsets at this World Cup. It's going to be tough. We know we're playing some good nations, but we believe we have capabilities to do so as long as we're playing at the top of our game.
9: 19-year-old French Open winner Mira Andreeva is setting her sights on more major success. The Russian has defeated Poland's Maja Swolinska in straight sets to win the Roland Garros women's singles title. It makes her the third youngest woman to win a major this century. Mira Andreeva says she's already looking ahead to the next slam.
11: Honestly, now I'm already thinking of how I'm going to prepare for the grass season, how I'm going to play grass tournaments.

0: And I would really, you know, I feel like this thing is a little bit addicting.
1: 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The New Zealand men's and women's sevens teams are firing in France at the HSBC Sevens Series season finale in Bordeaux. The All Black Sevens beat Great Britain 24-5 to book a cup semi-final against Spain later tonight. The Black Ferns Sevens advanced with a 35-22 win over Japan and will face Canada in their semi-final. Vern Cotter's taking the good with the bad after the Blues were on the end of a 52-31 Super Rugby Pacific qualifying final result. A 20-minute red card to number 8 Malachi Rampling 19 minutes in saw the Crusaders cruise away to lead 33-14 at half-time. Cotter's been left rueing lapses in concentration, allowing the Crusaders to run away on the scoreboard.
2: We sort of ebbed and flowed, once again a little bit inconsistent. There are moments in the game where I thought we played really well, and there were moments where we were watching them play. So, yeah, that's a mixed bag of feelings around that one, to be fair.
1: Super Rugby coverage with Habit Health Physio. Book today and stay in the game. I'm Joey Dwyer. That's News Talk ZB News and Sport with Sanderson Vitamins, a 100% New Zealand-owned family business. 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
4: Match Service forecast for all of Aotearoa. Northland and western areas from Northland to Kapiti, including the central high country, isolated showers easing to fine spells. And Coromandel Bay of Plenty looking fine. Gisborne and Hawke's Bay is partly cloudy with showers. Wellington, Wairarapa, Marlborough and Canterbury, a few showers clearing this morning and becoming fine. Buller to Westland, also Nelson, fine spells with isolated showers about Buller and Grey. Otago and Southland, it's mainly fine. Showers about the south coast. Fiordland, a few showers turning to rain this morning, and to the Chatham Islands, a few showers clearing this afternoon.
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5: New on News Talk ZB. Rightio, let's get into it. Last hour of the show, busy old hour. So Red Kleinpast, as always, at 8:30. We're into the garden with Red from 8:30. Shortly, we'll have a chance to catch up with Malcolm Fleming. So this is from Certified Builders, talking about some changes to licensing, which, to be fair, I'm a big fan of as well. And also, as always, regular contributor to the show, an opportunity to catch up with Mike Olds. Mike from Resene Construction, saw your guys at the conference in the last couple of days. Mike, a very good morning to you.
6: Morning, Pete. How are we?
5: Yeah, very well. Hey, again, you know, really loved joining the team down at Christchurch for the 40th anniversary of Resene Construction. I think any New Zealand business that ticks over that many decades in business deserves some celebration. So fantastic celebration, and yeah, congratulations to you and all of the team for a remarkable achievement.
6: Thanks, Pete. Yeah, it was a pleasure. Yeah, I mean, sitting down there with over 200 of our contractor network, our suppliers, obviously the originals from the business back in the mid-80s, it was a fantastic celebration, and yeah, timing was perfect to be sitting in that stadium.
5: Yeah,
6: and I think we put it, we put the last 40 years to bed very, very well. It's, yeah, like you say, it's no mean feat getting to 40 years, but good people doing great things over a number of years, and putting up some pretty significant trials and tribulations in the building industry over that 40 years as well, I might add.
5: Yeah, it's been a pretty challenging time.
6: Yeah, but I was really impressed at the event, and even over the last few years, and seeing the next generation of young plastering contractors or the wet trades coming
5: yep.
6: through, and BCITO played a pretty significant part in what we're doing these days with the younger generation coming through into these trades, you know, which is very, very cool to see. And I think our Apprentice of the Year was out of Taupo this year, so young Joel from Taupo, Texas down there.
5: Yeah.
6: So, he was pretty stoked.
5: And a little bit special today. Like, typically, if you're the one having the birthday party, we give you the gifts. But today, something a little bit special. So you and I have worked out a little plan. You've got a giveaway for people.
6: Yeah, we certainly do. So if you jump on, I think, on your Facebook page,
5: yep.
6: Pete, we've got a beautiful book from Cape to Coast, Cape to Bluff. from Simon

0: that architectural photographer, and it's the issue too, and it's a limited edition, and that's available to one of your lucky.
1: So you find my Facebook page, have a wee look. There'll be a new post going up now. You will have to answer a question, and then we'll select a winner and send out that book. So thanks very much for that, Mike. I really appreciate
0: you're
1: it.
0: No,
1: and to find out more about Resene Construction, it's real simple. 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But to enter the competition, go to my Facebook page, which is Resident Builder Peter Wolfcamp on Facebook. You'll find it there. You've got to answer the question, and then you're in the draw for that. It is... 10 minutes after 8. Yeah, and as always on the show at around this time, it is lifting time. So this is a new thing on the show. So it's a little alarm clock. It might be, I know it's cold outside. So I know when I left my place this morning, it was 18 degrees inside the house. It was 14 degrees outside. If I was home right now, I would still open up the French doors, maybe even open up the front door, get a little bit of ventilation. This is this lifting idea that I really want to sort of cement into people's minds. This is a great thing to do. Even if it's cold outside and it's warmer inside, letting all of that air that accumulates inside the house over that period of time out is a good idea. So lifting time, ladies and gentlemen, at 11 minutes after 8. In just a moment, a catch up with Malcolm Fleming. No? We'll take a break. Let's do the break. And then we'll talk to Malcolm in just a moment.
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0: ZB.
1: Now, I did the interview with Malcolm the other day. Small technical issue. It doesn't sound that great. So I will bring that to you next week on the show. We'll work that out. Right, which means that we've got a bit of time to take more of your building questions here at Newstalk ZB. If you've got a question of a building nature, before we jump into the garden with Rud Kleinpast, you can quickly call us right now. Quite a lot of conversation in the last hour around someone who is a bit concerned about the electrician that might be coming to do the work, and what sort of paperwork should electricians, registered electricians, which hopefully all electricians are, hand over. And so I was talking about COCs, which is a Certificate of Compliance, but there's also an ESC, which is an Electrical Safety Certificate. And they are kind of the same but slightly different. So one texter has come through, hey, I'm a registered Sparky, and ESC is issued when swapping out like for like. So it's an electrical safety certificate. So changing an oven where there's a disconnect and a reconnect, an ESC suffices. I've gone online to find out what the difference is between the two of them. It's basically the same form from the electrical Workers Registration Board. Seemingly, there's an electrical certificate of compliance and electrical safety certificate. So you just have to write down, I suppose, which one it is. It includes things like the location details, the contact details, the name of the worker, their license and registration number, phone and email, name of the registration number of the person who supervised it, type of work, in a whole lot more detail. Really, really important. And I think that every single piece of electrical work done by a registered electrician, standard practices, they hand that to you at the completion of the job or send it to you within a short period of time. I think it's awesome. A whole bunch of other texts that have come through as well that I'll try and deal with. Looking at building a total span shed, half converting into a single man's quarters and the other half shed space. Can you see any reason the council wouldn't let that happen? The cynical part of me would say it's council. I could think of 1,000 reasons they won't let it happen, but they should let it happen if the building complies with the building code. So while the shed itself might not be designed to be a habitable space, with the right level of insulation and protection and that sort of thing, there's no reason that that shouldn't be a habitable space. If it's connected to sewer and those sorts of things, then yeah, that should comply, but it will need a building consent, obviously, because it is a habitable space. Pete, regards to the condensation of the aluminium door, a cost-effective solution would be to paint either side or both faces with a thermo-insulating paint. Relatively quick, cost-effective, and stops or reduces the condensation. I'll have to do a bit more research on that. I haven't seen thermo-insulating paint or what sort of R value it might achieve. So I'll restrain judgment on that solution until I've had a chance to do a bit of research. And then this is a classic. In Canada, they use vinyl windows and door

0: frames. They get no moisture. They've got really good thermal efficiency. Why don't we have that in New Zealand? Well, Carl, we do, which is awesome. So go along to the Stark website, look for their ambience range, or just go ambience.co.nz. 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So that's good news, I think. ESCs, COCs, depending on the work done. So thanks for all of those people that text through with regard to the electrical work. But certainly there needs to be some paperwork at the end of the job to say that it's been done correctly. Craig, greetings to you.
1: Yeah, hi Peter. Hi, I have a question. I've got it's an older home at 85 initial Lockwood interior.
0: Yep.
1: And the handles are all gold and they all look nice and everything, but they keep falling off and coming out to meet you. And I know inside them, I was told by a bloke that there's a little plastic ring, and I don't know where to buy them from.
0: Oh, so there's the cylinder that sits inside the door, and often they drill like a 54 millimeter hole in the door. All the mechanism sits in there. Then that gets screwed in through the snib on the side or a plate on either side, and then the doorknob itself slides onto that and locates with a little locking device, isn't it?
1: Yeah, one each side, and that screws the handle on, but one side pops out when that plastic ring breaks.
0: I have a feeling that if it was 1985, finding parts for that is going to be incredibly difficult. I just wonder whether, look, door handles or passage sets, as they're called, are relatively inexpensive. If you can find one that utilizes the same back set and hole size, I would simply go through and replace them all. And I hate throwing things away, but I just think finding, unless what you could do, here's an off-the-shelf thought. If you know someone who's got a 3D printer, could you possibly have someone print them for you?
1: Oh, is that right?
0: I don't know. Okay. Just a thought. I don't know. I don't know if it'll work, but it's better than throwing something out.
1: I mean, they're all in really nice condition.
0: Yeah. If it's something relatively simple, just get someone to 3D print it for you.
1: I've actually tried a couple of A-rings that worked for 2 weeks and then it snapped off. And then the wife was on the other side of the bedroom and yelling to let me out.
0: Yeah, that's always a little, I can imagine the situation. And the other thing is maybe a scour around some of the demolition yards and you might find a similar vintage and be able to either replace them or use the parts. But I don't know, I reckon the old 3D printing thing might be quite interesting. Tony, good morning to you.
2: Oh, good morning. My name's Tony and I'm a New Zealander. I'm a builder and I'm very nervous being on the radio. It's only the third, fourth time, I think.
0: Good on you, Tony. No trouble.
2: But we build buildings that are used in movies. They're basically set stages and they're transportable and we, if my boss said, I want a house there, and I said, what sort of house, 2-level? We can have something up within 1 hour.
0: Yeah, I'm with you.
2: Now, basically, some elderly friends of mine wanted me to do something, so I built it. It's a beautiful little house. It's only 200 square meter, but it's a beautiful little house. And they want me to put oil-based paint on it, and I said no, I cannot put oil-based paint. It must be water-based paint because the structure underneath will never dry.
0: Where do they want you to put the oil-based? Just on the joinery, or on the actual sort of exterior cladding?
2: On the exterior cladding, which is cement that we've put over timber frame.
0: Cement over timber frame, as in a render?
2: Oh, correct, yes. When you build in timber frame, if you can put a cement as a, it's not a render, it's just simply a coating. Are you there?
0: Yeah, I'm just trying to think how this is. So hang on, a 200 square meter building, so it requires a building consent, obviously.
2: Correct.
0: And then typically on the building consent, it

0: will specify the finishes and so on. So, and if it's a system that you're applying to the outside, you just have to apply whatever's in the system, right? So, you know,
1: the councils don't, they haven't got their systems to that level. Because we build set scenes.
0: Yeah, no, but that's not a compliant building, right? So there's no, you don't have to comply with the code.
1: Well, it is under international law, yes it is.
0: No, it's not. International law's got no relevance to New Zealand building code.
1: No, international law, please, sir, please listen. Under international law, it is.
0: That's irrelevant. It's completely irrelevant.
1: Well, no, we're international in New Zealand.
0: It's a nonsense. You're talking nonsense. Let's be blunt. Right? International law has no relevance in terms of New Zealand Building Code, right? The New Zealand Building Code, the New Zealand Building Act applies to New Zealand, and all buildings need to be compliant with that. There is no international.
1: Okay.
0: It's irrelevant.
1: I suppose the reason I mentioned the international is because we deal with them all the time, like we're talking to them virtually every day, but doesn't matter.
0: In terms of where we're at, I'm not saying international law doesn't apply in New Zealand. It's just international laws with regard to building compliance, completely irrelevant. Right. Lou, greetings.
2: Oh, good morning, Pete.
0: Hey there.
2: I'm ringing on behalf of my sister who lives in a block of units, three units. Hers is an end one.
0: Yep.
2: So the concrete block wall goes right through her end bedroom.
0: Yes.
2: Right? Now, it's very cold, and she's wondering how she could insulate the inside. Would she need to put some boards up there or whatever?
0: For a long time, the standard practice was to strap and line the inside, right? So we put some battens on the wall, we put some insulation in between that, and then we re-line the inside. Best practice is to actually insulate the outside face. So essentially direct fix PIR board, which is an insulation product, to the exterior and then render over that. And the main benefit of that is that it keeps the dew point further out. In some cases, if you insulate the inside surface, you'll actually end up attracting moisture into the building and potentially causing mold. So if you want a good solution, insulate the exterior face.
2: That's a bit tricky because that exterior is of the middle unit.
0: No, I get it.
2: It's their carport and, all right.
0: But, there are ways of insulating the inside face, but then you've got to be talking with a designer or with the practitioner about how am I going to control that moisture, right? Because you don't inadvertently want to do something which you think is the right thing, i.e. insulation. Insulation is good.
2: Yeah.
0: Installed incorrectly or in the wrong place changes the way in which moisture moves through that building envelope and will lead to an unintended consequence and possibly make the building worse in terms of being a healthy space than it was even though it's cold. All I could suggest is do some research, right? Talk to some people that know what they're talking about in terms of insulation and vapor control and those sorts of things, and then make an informed decision from there.
2: All right.
0: All the very best to you, Lou. Lovely to talk with you. Rightio, let's jump into the garden. Rud Kleinpast standing by. And to be fair, I'm going to ask him about fungus of the year. Is there a favourite in the fungus of the year? We'll talk to Rud in just a moment.
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4: The Nexgali half-yearly clearance is on now with everything reduced across the entire Nexgali range. Everything is reduced during the half-yearly clearance. On now at Nexgali Wado Park, Mount Wellington and St. Luke's.
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11: Root Kleinpastor, very good morning, sir. Hello, Root.
12: Yeah, can you hear me?
11: Yeah, I can. Can you hear
12: yeah,
11: me?
12: Yeah, I thought you would. Yeah, I can hear you
11: that's
12: too.
11: That's awesome.
12: It's amazing.
11: Right, that's
12: I could hear you. I can hear you talk about fungi.
11: I know, fungi of the year. Look, to be fair, I mean, I love these sort of, you know, bird of the year, insect of the year. We can do tree of the year.
12: Yep, why not?
11: Why
12: not?
11: Too.
12: There's some really cool ones. Oh, yeah, especially for gardeners.
11: Yeah.
12: Oh, my goodness. Yeah,
11: Rose
12: don't
11: of the
12: worry.
11: Year.
12: Oh, yeah, all that. Yeah.
11: Grass
12: Rose of the year was always a
11: anyway,
12: big
11: thing. Anyway, fungi of the year. Is there a front runner?
12: Oh, absolutely. There's about 12 that you can choose.
11: Okay.
12: And yeah, this is the point, isn't it? You can't do like, do you know that there are more species of fungi than there are species of plants?
11: I didn't, but I do now. And part of me is just not surprised, right?
12: No, exactly. And the guy who's running it, he's been doing it for a while, Peter Buchanan, is an old mate from DSIR days. We're talking about decades and all that. And he actually gets all these little stories together. So this is what I did with Jack Tame yesterday, for instance. So a whole lot of stories together. And if you look at those stories, they are just unbelievable. So for instance, my favorite fungus of the year is the vegetable caterpillar. Yeah, exactly. What?
11: You know, I'm going to look it up.
12: Yeah, the vegetable caterpillar. In Te Reo Māori, it's Te Awhetō. It's a mummified caterpillar that literally goes down into the ground where it usually encounters this particular material that literally kills that caterpillar. And what happens is, out of that caterpillar, once it's been killed and being sort of, if you like, mucked around with by that particular fungus, then a stalk comes out of the ground from the mouth of the dead caterpillar, and it becomes a little white, if you like, patch of, no, a little bit stalk, if you like, of about six inches long. Very hard to see if you don't know what you're looking for. Now, here you go. So this is, I love this story. So it took Māori about 300 years after, you know, arriving in Aotearoa to understand that if you literally get those pieces together, a whole heap of them, and you put them

0: together, you can then mix them with a little bit of burnt material, mm-hmm. like etc. And basically, what you then can get is a mixture of very dark, if you like, stuff or fungal stuff that becomes the material from which Maori made tamoko.
1: Oh, wow.
0: Yeah. So it didn't, it only took him about 300 years to work. Can you imagine who comes up with that idea? You know?
1: That's fantastic.
0: Isn't that,
1: I'm just
0: isn't
1: having
0: that
1: a look. There's the New Zealand Geographic website has got some pictures on there, and there's a little YouTube video that's out there as well from Forest and Bird. So an insect that turns into a plant.
0: Yeah.
1: Basically.
0: Yeah, basically. Yes.
1: One of the more bizarre oddities of New Zealand's fauna.
0: Yep.
1: I think we're kind of used to oddities in New Zealand, aren't we?
0: We are, absolutely. Absolutely. And then there's the ear fungus, which I really enjoy.
1: Oh, lovely.
0: Which is, do you know the ear fungus?
1: I don't even want to try and look.
0: Yes, you do, because you go into a forest. Actually, where you live in that area, when you get a dead tree, those fungi look literally like brown ears, and they stick all over the bark.
1: Yeah, no, awesome. No, I suddenly had images of what might reside in my ears, given that they're full of dust and all sorts of wax and stuff.
0: Now, for that, I've got something quite different. The purple pouch fungus.
1: Yeah, and people can still vote, hey, for fungus of the year.
0: Till the 18th of June. That's it. Yeah.
1: It's a great way of engaging, isn't it?
0: And something quite different. If you go to, actually, it probably is on Jack Tame's thingamajig from yesterday, you know, at NZME. Na Heka Heka o Aotearoa, which is basically a wonderful little booklet that is all about what we are talking about. And it's in both in Te Reo and in English. Absolutely wonderful stories. But the ear fungus, man, it looks like an ear. It's brown. It feels like an ear when you touch it. It smells like an ear.
1: Yep.
0: It tastes like an ear and all that. And it's stuff that was already basically sent to, I think it was China, by the Chu Chong brothers, or Chu Chang. They worked out that that particular fungus was related to the one in China, and that is a big eating thing for the Chinese, and here in New Zealand too. You can eat that stuff. It is stunningly beautiful because it works with other smells and tastes from what you are cooking, and you have a fabulous, fabulous meal.
1: Because when we get all flash about dinner and we go, oh, I'm going to use some truffles, that's a fungus as well, isn't it?
0: Absolutely.
1: All righty.
0: There you go. This is exactly what this is about. So anyway, have a look at Na Heka Heka, and there's a lot of stories in there.
1: The caterpillar killer, or the caterpillar...
0: Vegetable caterpillar.
1: It's extraordinary. Rightio,
0: yes,
1: if you've got a question for Rud, you should call us right now, because we've got a couple of spare lines. 0800 80 10 80 is the number to call. Texts as well are okay. That's 9292 or ZBZB from your mobile phone. Morning, guys. Can you give me any tips on getting rid of kikuia grass that has encroached from the paddocks into the established garden areas next to the paddocks? Any ideas, please? There's a hint of desperation in there from Matt.
0: Kikuyu grass is, of course, from South Africa. Really, if you just can spray the kikuyu grass, then you could use Hitman, for instance.
1: Right.
0: Which is a very safe material, but it will actually kill the grass and other pests, by the way, and weeds, within 5 hours.
1: Yeah.
0: Unbelievable. I remember I've been mucking around at the time with the wet and forget guys, and I still use it. It's absolutely beautiful. So that's one of the ways to go. But don't spray the things you want to keep, because they'll be going as well, you know? It's very important.
1: Yes. I tell you, I've got a little bit that's creeping up in the garden at the front of my place, and I used one of those little weed wand type things, so a little target.
0: Yep.
1: And I, to be fair, put some gloves on because it gets all over your hands. Well, I get it all over my hands for some reason. And just sort of, you know, because I don't want to randomly spray in there, because I've got other bits and pieces. And that, to be fair, seemed to work quite well as well, if you want to be a little bit more targeted to the whole thing. Rightio, the lines are
0: when
1: open.
0: You get
1: the number.
0: Done. Yep. When you get done, you'll look very strange too. Anyway, that's another story.
1: That's why I'm wearing the gloves. 0800 80 10 80 is the number to call. Simon, a very good morning to you.
2: Yes, hi, good morning.

0: The wasps really need to know exactly where to go. Those birds are much quicker than that, and they will get them. So the wasps are not always able to get that sugar water and start eating it. So you should be fine.
1: Okay, so we saw some of these things for sale that consisted of upside down bottles.
0: That's
1: that
0: right.
1: Go into a little tray at the bottom.
0: That's right. That little tray that is round and it's quite deep as well. But these silver eyes, for instance, can actually get their chew down there and go. We got it. Right. But the wasps have got a bit of a harder job to do. Look, there's many different types of sugar water containers that you can get, and that upside down one is one of them. There's lots of them. Go and have a look at this. And and as I said, it's not about feeding the birds. Are you aware of why I'm so really keen on sugar water for silver eyes, for instance? Because well, the point is, it's not that they really need that. Yes, they love that food. But the point is that these silver eyes and others, like Tui and Bellbird and all the other sugar eaters, they will remember where you live for springtime. Because in springtime, you get all the pests on your plants, you know, from you name it, you know, from beetles to goodness knows what. Yeah. But because they know where the food is being kept, your place, they come and help you with private control of pests. And they do it really well.
1: Okay. All right.
0: Good day.
2: Awesome. Thank you very much for that, Simon. Appreciate that. Nice to chat with you. 0800 80 10 80 is the number to call. And Chris, good morning to you.
3: Good morning.
2: Hey, Chris.
0: Hi.
3: Hi. I want to talk to Ruud about grass grub in lawns. What would be the best product for it? And I've had a look at some, and they're terribly expensive.
0: Yates lawn grub?
3: Yates
0: lawn grub is one of them.
3: Yeah,
0: there's an active.
3: Yeah, good one.
0: Yeah, that's a bloody good one. And there's turf insecticide as well, which contains acylaprin, which is the name of that material. There is a material called Altacor, Altacor. That also does these sort of stuff. So there are quite a few things now that you can use for these particular beetles. Yeah.
3: Oh, okay. And it's about three times in a year that you have to do it,
0: Yes, it pays. Look on the label, because some type of materials are different from others, but it is recommended to do it a couple of times. Yes, you're right. But
3: and
0: what you're actually...
3: You have,
0: go on.
3: Carry on.
0: Well, I was going to say what you... Yeah, go on.
3: You have to water all the products have to be watered in, don't they? Water it in seriously?
0: Usually, yes. But also if it's already mixed with water, you basically go in the place where those creatures are. And you will can tell you know, where these lawn grubs are, because they start making a bit of damage, don't they?
3: They do. Or is it the birds that are going for them that make the damage?
0: Especially the starlings.
3: Starlings.
0: They really dig into your lawn and get them out. They're very good at that, by the way.
3: What was the second one you gave me? What was it called after Yates?
0: After the Yates one is called acylaprin. I'll spell that for you. A-C-E-L-E-P-R-Y-N.
3: Okay, right. I've got it.
0: Sorry,
3: now.
0: I didn't invent that, sorry.
3: No, you didn't. Oh, okay. Thank you very much.
2: All the very best to you, Chris. You take care.
3: Okay.
2: Thank you.
3: Bye.
2: Quick text before the break. Ruud, can ladyfinger bananas successfully be grown in a pot?
0: I think they can, if the pot is big enough. Absolutely. Ladyfingers are probably one of the better varieties you can get in, especially in Auckland. I remember growing them there. Yeah, absolutely.
2: Actually, another quick text before the break. Hey, Ruud, can you recommend the best product to use to put in the ground to make the soil more alkaline, as my lemon tree has died? It was a great fruiter, but it died last year, and I want to place another tree there. Do I need to prepare the soil so the new tree won't die?
0: Yeah, but alkaline is not maybe the cause of it. I don't think that you should go on to the positiveness of alkaline versus the other stuff. I wouldn't worry too much about that, but what I would do is

0: make sure that you find out why that particular plant died. Was it because there was a disease in the soil?
1: Yeah, right.
0: Yeah.
1: Which is because slightly different issue, isn't it?
0: Absolutely. And when you put new roots in the soil for the next plant, then that plant will also be knocked over because there's still quite a bit of that stuff there. Yeah.
1: Excellent. Rightio, we're going to take a short break. We'll be back with Carolyn after the break.
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1: Oh, right. Now, I did promise that I would keep one eye on the football. And New Zealand playing England at the moment, they've done pretty damn well because England have only just scored. Extra time in the first half. And it's my old mate Harry Kane. I will get a lot of ribbing about that, but that's a whole other story. Right, Carolyn, greetings.
11: Good morning. Root, I'm desperate. What can I do to stop cats pooing in my garden?
0: Question, is it your cat?
11: No, I don't like cats.
0: No, that's all right. That's good. So we can now talk about what caliber gun we need.
11: Yes.
0: No, I'm just being awful.
11: You know, one of those kids water things.
0: Yes, I know.
11: But I'm never quick enough to get them.
0: There are systems. I remember we used to have a system like that, that when a cat would get close to that water thing, it would go off automatically.
11: Oh.
0: They used to be, I remember they used to exist. I think Rod Jenden was talking about it with me from When I Forget at the time to do something like that. I

0: not sure if it still exists. Can you imagine that?
1: I'm listening
2: intently, Carolyn, because we have a marauding cat that I have developed an abiding loathing for. And have gone out and purchased water pistols for the purpose of pursuing it.
0: Yeah.
1: But the thing is, I've covered my garden, because every time I weed my garden and make it all nice and clean, and then next morning there's... And I covered it with that plastic netting to stop it, you know, to protect it. It poos on the top of that.
0: Jeepers creepers.
1: This time I actually left the poo there.
2: Right,
1: and it doesn't seem to have come back to have pooed in that place. So maybe it doesn't like, you know...
0: I know.
1: I don't know.
0: There's only one thing that I can think of. Well, apart from the fact, you know, that
1: you can shoot them. Yeah.
0: Yeah. Whatever. But that's beside the point. That if your soil is really strong, like not very bare soil that is easy to move, you'll find that if you've got really hard soil, cats don't really want to graze in there with their feet to actually lay their poos in there. You know what I mean?
1: Yeah.
0: So if you've got very soft soil, yes, you are in a very easy target system.
2: I share your pain, Caroline. I'm just not sure if there's a straightforward solution.
0: No, I don't think so.
2: We'll leave the shooting thing away. Radio, it is 8:51. John, greetings to you.
3: Well, good morning, guys. Hey, listen, a question for Reid about spiders. It amazes me. You go out to the shed in the morning and there's a spider made of one line of, you feel it on your face between the shed and the tree.
0: Yes.
3: And how do these little fellas produce that much of their web?
0: Their website inside. They can actually make that silk literally almost on the spot. And they can do that for meters, as you know. You've seen it, eh? But what I always find interesting is how do they get from A to B without walking down below and going up the top? You know what I mean?
2: Mm-hmm.
0: That's another one. How do they jump across, or how does that work? And again, every spider has its own way of literally flying with that silk to the other side as soon as there's a bit of a zust of wind. You know what I mean? It takes
3: the
0: way there.
3: Really, where you'll see in the early morning sun strands of it, maybe 5, 8, 10 meters long, trailing in the wind.
0: That's right. I've got spiders. We've got spiders that we see a lot. I talk with kids and teachers about it often. Those spiders will travel for 150 kilometers.
3: Gee, goodness.
0: They use that silk as a thing to fly with, literally. Literally.
3: The wind will take them. Hey, listen, possibly a bit of advice about that person that was asking about Kaikuyu grass.
0: Yes.
3: I spent about 30-odd years in the chemical industry, and there are several selective grass killers only control grass weeds. I mean, you've got dicotyledons, which are your broadleaf weeds, and your monocotyledons, which are grass. And this stuff only acts on monocotyledons, and therefore grasses. You can spray it over pensies, parsnips, you know, whatever you like, and all it will control the grasses. And I'd imagine that summer, with it coming in wholesale through his tents, it'll be quite a problem.
0: Yeah, that's right. And what I was talking about with that stuff that I suggested, that only kills the top of the grass, not the roots. But that means if you do that a couple of times in a row, like three or 4 months apart, you will finally get a plant that goes like, now I've had enough, boom, that's it.
3: Well, these two products, Galant and Ignite, are two products. They're commercial products, but being a farmer, that might not worry them.
0: No.
3: Because it's a gardener's answer to a prayer, really. Yeah,
0: it is
2: good to talk with you, John.
0: Yeah, that's right.
3: Okay,
0: that's
2: much appreciated. All the very best to you. Thank you. Hey, I found a story from the Northern Advocate the other day. This is about the Kiwi Coast Trust, and they've kept track of basically the pests that they've managed to eliminate.
0: Yeah.
2: So in the last 13 years, they have eliminated 1,108,835 pests.
0: Yeah, that's wonderful.
2: But, you know, and also now seeing the results in terms of biodiversity, return of native species and that sort of thing.
0: Yeah, that's good, isn't it? I tell you what, you're really good, because at the moment, this coming week is going to be the

0: Kiwi Hui. I think it's being held in I've forgotten where it is, north of the South Island. Anyway, yeah, but that's 200 people getting together and talking about these things.
1: Yeah.
0: And it is absolutely wonderful to see how everybody's having a go at it, Peter. That's wonderful.
1: And it's that sort of collaboration that you know, I've talked about this a heap of times, but it's these small groups across the country getting together, looking after their local stream or their local piece of forest or that sort of thing, doing the predator trapping and then now seeing the fruits of their labour.
0: You got it. Yeah. Sin Nelson, by the way, just worked it out. Yeah, Sin Nelson.
1: This is a great story, actually. I love that story.
0: It is good. And that number goes, everybody goes like, holy moly, is that true? Yes, it is.
1: Yeah.
0: Yes, it is.
1: And I mean, I know it's a big number, I guess it indicates just the scope of the challenge, right? This is identifiable, and then they go, well, look, we don't know what happens with the other trapping and toxins that we do, so it's probably taken care of a lot of other nasties as well. But I just thought it's an awesome good news story.
0: It is,
1: mate. Thank you for your time as always.
0: Yep. We'll
1: have
0: catch
1: a great
0: you again
1: week
0: next year.
1: Yeah, well, maybe next week. Hey, let's do it next week.
0: Let's do it.
1: Too long, otherwise. Let's do it in 7 days. Rightio, take care, mate. News Talk ZB, we'll be back next Sunday here at News Talk ZB. Again, there's a lovely book prize. Go to my Facebook page, so Resident Builder on Facebook. You'll find it there. Answer the question, see if you can go in the draw. Have a great week, folks. Take care.
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11: It's 9 o'clock. I'm Kalia Strong. An investigation is underway into last night's train derailment in Wellington's Candalla. Metlink's services on the Johnsonville line will be replaced by bus until further notice following the incident between Box Hill and Candalla stations. It says the cause is unknown at this stage and the Transport Accident Investigation Commission is investigating. Six people were taken to Wellington City Hospital, with four in a minor condition and two with serious injuries. Wellington City Councillor Diane Calvert, who lives nearby, says she thought it was an earthquake.
12: It was just after 7 o'clock and I heard this very short, sharp, huge boom. I've never heard a sound like that before.
11: The Transport Accident Investigation Commission's Louise Cook is asking for anyone to reach out if they have relevant information.
13: Even anyone who was not on board the train but observed the train, if they saw anything unusual, or even if they just happened to have videos or photos of the train.
11: A warning, it could still be some time until paramedics prescribe medicine, despite incoming changes. Tweaks to the Medicines Act are set to allow paramedics to be prescribers, with the Ministry of Health consulting on what medicines can be authorised. Training programs will be established for them to gain the necessary qualifications. St John Deputy Chief Executive John Moores says there will be a bit of lag time before it's fully operational.
14: Looking at the UK and other examples, will generally take a couple of years just to work through the training and operationalising of this type of initiative.
11: Calls for driver licensing access to be reframed as an essential social infrastructure. The Driving Change Network has launched its election manifesto, asking for a cross-agency strategy and a specific associate minister responsible for driver licensing. It's also calling for a portion of traffic safety camera fines to be used to resource equitable access and education. National Director Wendy Robertson says licensing is key to public mobility.
15: When people are excluded from licensing because the system doesn't fit their circumstances, the costs aren't just carried by individuals, they're carried by employers and communities and the wider economy.
11: Consultation closes today on proposed changes to Auckland's navigation rules for the city's waterways. The bylaws in place to minimise mishaps on harbours, rivers and coastal areas by setting rules around the use of life jackets and where vessels can go. Kate Rickard has more.
16: One proposed change would make the use of life jackets on vessels under 6 metres mandatory while moving. It's compulsory under current rules unless the person in charge of the vessel gives permission not to wear one. Other proposed updates include introducing safety rules for newer types of vessels like motorised hydrofoil boards, updating older mooring licences and new exclusion zones.
11: Young women interested in infrastructure trades are getting hands-on work experience for the next month thanks to the Girls with Hi-Vis initiative. Training provider Kinexus is hosting events aiming to open girls' eyes to the world of civil construction, energy and telecommunications. The number of females enrolled in trades training has doubled since 2015 to 16%. Trainee line mechanic Sasha Brett says it helps aspiring tradies figure out what they want to do.
17: They come and sign up to the program and they get to getting a little bit of hands-on experience, getting to see what the different industries are about and having a go.
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19: Here's the cross, Kane's free! And Harry Kane! Who else scores and breaks the deadlock?
18: England's Harry Kane has put the first goal in the back of the net just before half-time in the friendly. New Zealand have had a couple of chances in the first half but have failed to capitalise. The New Zealand team is facing England for just the third time ever. Teenager Mira Andreeva is already setting her sights on the grass court after winning her first ever Grand Slam women's singles final. The Russian has beaten Poland's Maja Halinska in straight sets at Roland Garros and says she's hungry for more. Craig Gabriel reports from Paris.
20: Mira Andreeva has become the third youngest Grand Slam women's champion this century, behind only Maria Sharapova and Emma Raducanu. She's defeated Maja Halinska 6-3, 6-2 to win Roland Garros, her first title at the majors, and she's the fourth Russian woman in the open era to claim this championship, joining Anastasia Myskina, Svetlana Kuznetsova and Sharapova, who was the last one to win in 2012. From the seventh game of the first set, Andreeva pretty much had control of the final.
18: The men's singles final tomorrow between Alexander Zverev and Flavio Caboli. New Zealand golfer Ryan Fox is tied for 27th through the third round of the PGA Tour Memorial Tournament in Dublin, Ohio. He's currently sitting at two over. The Northern Mystics cast a spell of disappointment in Christchurch last night after a 53-51 extra time victory over the Mainland Tactics. A hot hand from Maya Wilson shooting 38.

0: from 40 attempts, allowing the Aucklanders to come back late from 6 points down in the third quarter. Wilson says their self-belief and preparation helped them to victory in the top of the table clash.
1: Geez, we really put ourselves through the wire into the extra time, and I guess for us at the Mystics, we know we are more than enough when we're together, and I feel like you see that energy bubble. We train for this, and I'm so proud of my team.
0: I'm Joey Dwyer. That's News Talk ZB News and Sport with Sanderson Vitamins, a 100% New Zealand-owned family business. 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
6: Next service forecast for all of Aotearoa. Northland and western areas from Northland to Kapiti, including the central high country, isolated showers easing to fine spells. And Coromandel Bay of Plenty looking fine. Gisborne and Hawke's Bay is partly cloudy with showers. Wellington, Wairarapa, Marlborough and Canterbury, a few showers clearing this morning and becoming fine. Buller to Westland, also Nelson, fine spells with isolated showers about Buller and Grey. Otago and Southland is mainly fine, showers about the south coast. Fiordland, a few showers turning to rain this morning, and to the Chatham Islands, a few showers clearing this afternoon.
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7: Good morning. Welcome to the Sunday Session. I'm Francesca Rudkin with you until midday. Coming up on the show, two legends in their own right. After 10, Australian comedian and TV host Rove McManus is with us to talk about his new TV show, Celebrity Escape. And we talk about the legacy of his talk show, Rove Live, and whether it will be possible to create a show that popular again in 2026, considering how much our viewing habits have changed. After 11, the legendary British singer Engelbert Humperdinck joins me to talk about his tour to New Zealand. Engelbert achieved international success in 1967 with his recording of Release Me and went on to woo audiences with his velvety voice and his charismatic performances, and at 90, he's still at it. Engelbert Humperdinck is with me after 11 a.m. And of course, you're most welcome to text anytime throughout the morning on 9292.
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7: Sentencing laws are back in the headlines and will likely play a part in this year's election campaigning. This week, a news article about the sentencing and early release of George Starling, a repeat sexual offender, reignited the debate about New Zealand's sentencing laws. And it's easy to see why. It's one of the many examples of how punishment doesn't appear to fit the crime and gives the impression we have a system favouring offenders over victims. Starling was convicted of drugging and raping a woman in 2011. She was one of two victims on the same night. He was not charged until 2020 and by then had served time for 2011 rape of a third woman. He was found guilty and the judge set a sentencing start point of 10 years imprisonment. However, once discounts had been applied for youth and prior good character, the final sentence was reduced by 40%, resulting in a prison term of 6 years. He was also credited for his prior jail sentence, which judges are required by law to take into consideration, and a head injury he sustained after the offending. Then comes how parole works. Under New Zealand law, offenders who are not subject to minimum non-parole period and are serving sentences of more than 2 years become eligible for parole after serving one third of their sentence. As a result, a six-year sentence may lead to parole consideration after 2 years. Release is not automatic, but if the parole board determines an offender no longer poses an undue risk to the community, parole may be granted. And in this case, the parole board cited Starling's low risk and that he had not offended after his first prison sentence. So after all this maths, the result was Starling was released after serving less than 2 years. The case highlights the ongoing tension between rehabilitation-focused justice and public expectations of accountability and deterrence. The arguments for sentence discount so that they encourage guilty pleas, reduce court costs, acknowledge personal circumstances, and promote rehabilitation, while parole provides incentives

0: alternatives for prisoners to address their offending behaviour. This is all well and good, except that this approach fails to adequately reflect the harm suffered by victims. It's little wonder victims of serious violence or sexual offending feel the legal process focuses heavily on the offender's circumstances while giving less weight to the long-term impacts on their lives. One of Starling's victims stated they had only just begun to put the ordeal behind them when they were notified by the parole board that Starling's first parole hearing was coming up. The challenge for policymakers is finding a balance between protecting victims' interests, ensuring public confidence in their justice system, and maintaining principles of fairness and rehabilitation for offenders. The National Party has already instigated sentencing changes, which came into force in June 2025, but recently announced that if it wins re-election, it will prohibit judges from treating an offender's good character as a mitigating factor when sentencing for sexual offending, as well as increased support for victims. It is a step in the right direction because at present, cases with large discounts and early parole simply undermine public confidence in the justice system.
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0: I'd love to hear your thoughts. You can text on 9292. And coming up next, Health Minister Simeon Brown is with me. Last weekend, we spoke about how pharmacists would be given more responsibility to help patients to alleviate the costs of treatment and the pressure on GPs. Well, this week, it's the paramedics. So more on this next. It is 11 past nine. You're with Newstalk ZB.
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0: 14 past nine. So a bunch of health and announcements this week around primary care. The latest yesterday is that paramedics will soon be able to prescribe medicines within their scope of practice. Earlier in the week, we saw pharmacy services extended to allow treatment of a range of common conditions. And on Friday, it was also announced an in-principle agreement had been reached to freeze GPs' fees for the next 12 months. So what impact will these changes have and how far will they go to reduce pressures on certain areas of the health sector? Health Minister Simeon Brown joins me now. Good morning.
13: Good morning. How are you?

0: Good, thank you. Thank you for your time. Firstly, let's talk about yesterday's announcement that paramedics will soon be able to prescribe medicines within their scope of practice. At the moment, they can administer but not prescribe. So what impact do you hope that this will have?
1: Well, the point of this announcement is to ensure that we are maximising our paramedic workforce and the work that they can do in the community. Our paramedic workforce is probably best and most known for the work they do on ambulances, but paramedics also work in primary care and urgent care and in a range of other areas in the community as well. And so by expanding their scope of practice, allowing them to prescribe, it takes pressure off other parts of the workforce. It enables them to deliver more care directly to patients and also I think importantly, take pressure off some of those parts of the workforce, of the health system, which are significantly under pressure. And an example of that would be potentially in aged care, where your paramedics could prescribe medicines to patients in aged residential care during call-outs. The patients could remain in their place of residence rather than necessarily being transferred to hospital, and would then be better supported by aged residential care staff and families. So it's all about maximising what paramedics can do in the community by giving them the tools to be able to do that.
0: Where else do you see this as being most used? I mean, it must be helpful for people in rural and remote areas.
1: I think the other key area will be rural and remote areas. In many cases, paramedics are the a key option that people have available to them. Particularly if they go on a call out to somewhere which may be a long way from a primary care clinic or an urgent care clinic, enabling them to be able to treat the patient and then prescribe what medicines they may need is a really helpful way for them to be able to make it the best with the time that they've got available to them, and also for the patient who would then otherwise have to then travel to a primary care clinic or an urgent care clinic in order to get that prescription. And so this is about enabling that workforce, supporting frontline care, and in particular supporting patients to get the access to medicines that they need.
0: What kind of investment will go into implementing this change?
1: So there'll be a number of things will need to happen from now. So the first step is the government agreeing to authorise paramedics to prescribe. The next step is the Paramedic Council, who regulate paramedics. They need to put in place a scope of practice, which will determine the workforce and how they can prescribe and the training qualifications that may need to go around that. And the Ministry of Health will also consult on the list of medicines that paramedics will be able to prescribe. And so the list of medicines could include things such as pain management, treating long-term conditions such as asthma or diabetes or other things like that. And so a number of steps need to go before this will come into effect. But this is the first key step to setting off that piece of work to make this all happen.
0: And looking at the timeline, when do you hope that this could be in practice?
1: Oh, look, as quickly as possible, but practically speaking, these pieces of work will take some time. So it would be over the next year or two that this would come into effect. And then it would depend on what qualification requirements the Paramedic Council puts in place. Some paramedics are highly specialised and may well already have the necessary qualifications. If they do, they should be able to prescribe quite quickly. For others, they may need to undertake some additional training. And for those, what I would envisage in the future is that paramedics who begin their training in the future would have prescribing being part of their training right from the start. And so that would enable the ability for paramedics to be able to, over time, more and more paramedics to be able to prescribe.
0: Will funding to ambulance services match the increase in their workload to provide these services? Of course, the ambulance service received a $35 million boost in the budget over the next 4 years. Will there be any additional funding for this?
1: Yeah, so we'll continue to invest in paramedics, and that will be subject to negotiation between Health New Zealand and our ambulance providers, which is St John's and Wellington Free. This proposal has come about through the Paramedic Council, but also has been advocated for by St John's and the Wellington Free as a way that they can enable their staff to deliver more care in the community. And so I think there's a real willingness to work together to make this happen.
0: Do you have any concern it might shift pressures from one area of the health sector to another? As you said, St John is behind this plan, but they did say yesterday they want to make sure that it complements existing primary care services, not replace them.
1: I think

0: We all agree with that. I think what we're doing here is to make sure that workforces are enabled to do the most they can with the skills that they have. That's the key behind this proposal. And the point, as I said earlier, there's a number of instances where paramedics are on the front line providing care directly to patients and actually giving them the ability to provide a prescription, frees up resource elsewhere in the health system. And so, for the example of aged residential care, where there's a call out potentially in the middle of the night for a patient, that St. John or the paramedic turns up, they're able to provide treatment to the patient and then potentially provide a prescription, avoids that person having to go to the emergency department or to the hospital for that. So there's a number of examples which this will be able to support the system by enabling the workforce to be able to do more.
1: The changes we've seen with pharmacies and now paramedics, is this just fixing a lot of inflexibility in these areas of healthcare? Have we been too rigid in the past, Simeon?
0: Well, I think there is a number of areas where we do need to look at what are the scopes of what our healthcare professionals can do. What are they trained to do? What are their expertise, and enabling them to do that, because we want New Zealanders to be able to get access to medicines easily and access to treatments as easily as possible, and enabling different workforces to do that within their scope of practice is really important.
1: Who's going to see the benefit of all this? Is this reducing the pressure for patients or more for GPs and ED?
0: Well, ultimately, it's about patients. It's about making access to medicines easier for patients and faster. And that's what all of the changes this government is doing is focused about. My focus has been about putting patients at the centre of our health system. And by enabling different workforces to do what they're good at, makes it easier for patients to get the treatment and the medicines that they need.
1: It was revealed on Friday that an in-principle agreement between Health New Zealand and the primary care sector would see GPs' fees frozen until the 1st of July 2027. Is the freeze the best thing that we can hope for in this current condition? Could we expect to bring down costs?
0: Well, the first point I'd make is this is a in-principle agreement between Health New Zealand and Primary Care. They've been in negotiations. They negotiate every year for the funding uplift for primary care. So this is currently an in-principle agreement, and it's currently in consultation with Primary Care. The point here is to provide some support to patients, but the number one part of this agreement is to increase funding to primary care and to support New Zealanders to get more timely access to their doctor and to their GP. And that's the point of these changes, whilst at the same time looking at how we can support affordability. The key thing for many patients is that we're also, a key part, we also provide targeted support to many patients, for example, those on community services cards, or people who live in an area where the practice with very low cost access, or for children under 14, their GP fees are free as well. So there is targeted support, subsidised support for those on community services cards, very low cost access areas, and of course, children under the age of 14 get access for free. So there's a number of supports in place to provide that targeted support to those who need it the most at the same time.
1: Thank you so much. That was Health Minister Simeon Brown. It is 23 past nine. Joining me now for politics is our ZB senior political correspondent, Barry Soper. Good morning, Barry.
2: I'm pleased to hear I make you laugh so much,
1: No. I was just, you know how in between stories you throw that stab in and sting, but my producer's watching the football. She's a bit into. Anyway, we'll talk about the All Whites versus England in just a moment. More importantly, let's have a chat to Barry Soper. Luxon's trip to Oz. The trip was sort of Friday, Saturday. Luxon's back home now. What came out of this couple of days in Australia?
2: Well, nothing really comes out of these trips, though. On the calendar, they fulfil the back slapping and flag waving and then come home. There were no announcements and neither did we expect any. The interesting thing to me, Francesca, was that the final press conference that he did on just before boarding the plane to leave Australia, you couldn't hear him. And, I'd advise his advisers that If we want audio,

0: from the final press conference, then it would be a good idea to put them where planes aren't flying overhead and the wind isn't howling, because audio was impossible.
1: So this is all just about relationship building, yes?
0: That's what it is, yeah. Yes. He's met Albanese on a number of occasions. They get on well. He says that they knew each other prior to him entering politics when he was the CEO of Air New Zealand. So, yeah, it's a familiarisation thing. And I guess it's a glad-handing exercise that they do. And, you know, we don't have a closer ally than Australia, so it's important that we maintain that relationship.
1: Absolutely. The Chinese Embassy in New Zealand, they released a statement on Thursday afternoon in regards to the travel ban against four New Zealand MPs. But has the government had any further conversations with China about the bans?
0: Well, not that I know, but the Chinese are being obviously oversensitive here, because ever since I've been involved in politics, MPs have visited Taiwan. We adhere to a one China policy. That doesn't necessarily say that we agree with it. We adhere to it, but we have a representative from Taiwan and his staff in Wellington. He's called the chief executive, so he's not afforded diplomatic status. But nevertheless, our MPs are free to go anywhere they want to go. And I think the government has made that quite clear. So too has the Speaker, Jerry Brownlee. He waded into it. And I think the Chinese are being sensitive. And maybe from their point of view, the situation with Taiwan at the moment is quite a volatile one. And everybody's standing back wondering what China is going to do about Taiwan, whether it's going to invade it and take it over. And maybe this is a precursor to just how sensitive the Chinese have become.
1: So what will happen next, do you think, Barry?
0: Well, who knows? You know, Taiwan has always been under threat. And these MPs, the four MPs, they've been told they won't be allowed to visit China for the next year unless they apologise. Well, they're not about to apologise. I can't quite understand, though, why Labour's Duncan Webb and National's Maureen Pugh actually went with this quartet, because they're retiring in a few months, so they'd have no benefit benefit to the New Zealand taxpayer.
1: Thank you so much, Barry Soper. Enjoy the rest of your Sunday. Thank you for your time this morning. It is 28 past 9.
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4: I mentioned just a minute ago that the All Whites are playing England in Tampa, Florida. We've got 20 minutes to go. The score is 1-0 to England. They're definitely playing a lot better than they did against Haiti, and frustrating the English team. But I will keep an eye on that for you throughout the morning. So a milestone birthday for one of our biggest fast food outlets, Macca's, Mickey D's, the Golden Arches. Today marks 50 years since the first McDonald's opened in New Zealand, with the first store in Porirua.
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0: McDonald's is great fun for all the family. Eat in or take away.
1: At McDonald's, we've got it all.
2: That was the first ever McDonald's ad. Some fun facts about Macca's from 1976. A Big Mac, 76 cents. Cheeseburger, 40 cents. Hamburger, 30 cents. The original menu only had 6 burgers, soft drinks, desserts and fries. And the store opened to a queue of over 100 people that entered the store to the sound of a brass band playing. Now that's an opening. McDonald's Managing Director Kylie Freeland is with me here to reminisce on 50 years. Good morning, Kylie.
3: Morena Francesca, thank you for having me.
2: I didn't know this, but New Zealand was one of the first countries in the world outside of the US to get McDonald's. Is that right?
3: Yeah, that's correct. In 1967, McDonald's first went outside the US, but they were really focused on those bigger countries, with Australia opening in 1971. But after the persistence of two franchisees flying over and talking to Ray Kroc, we were really proud to get McDonald's here in 1976.
2: Okay, tell me about the original owners of the Porirua McDonald's.
3: Well, Hugh and Wally Morris were the original owners, and they were originally in supermarkets, but they had a real vision to bring Golden Arches to New Zealand. And as I said, they flew over to the US and saw Ray Kroc. He unfortunately said, no, that's not where we're focused at the moment. But they did manage to agree with him to open them up, and they came back and opened it in Porirua on the side of where a squash court was.
2: And then how quickly did McDonald's spread throughout the country?
3: Well, by 1991, we had 50 restaurants, and between 1991 and 97, we doubled that to 100 restaurants. Today, we have 177, but we've got another 6 opening this year.
2: I thought this was really interesting. The drive-thrus only took 2 years to get into place. The first one opened in 1978, and you fast forward to now, and that is the most popular way that Kiwis order.
3: Yeah, definitely. Lower Hutt and New Lynn were the two restaurants that opened in 1978. And customers just loved that way of being able to order food, and did very quickly turn it to the way of predominantly ordering. Kiwis love drive-through today. And since the end of last year, you can now place your order on your mobile phone in advance and just come through the drive-through and collect it.
2: And we also invented the drive-through timer that is now used all over the world, didn't we?
3: We did. It was real cutting-edge technology that they had to actually measure the cars as they came into the lane and exited the lane to know what time they were coming through in. It gave us the ability not only to see it in every restaurant, but actually compare every restaurant in the country, and you could compete against each other. And we're really proud that every single country in the world now offers some sort of technology similar to this.
2: I have absolutely no recollection of this, but did McDonald's really trial tomato and chicken noodle soups at one point?
3: We really did. and it obviously was not a cracker on the menu because you can't find it there today. But we also trialled pre-made take-home meals in the early 2000s called Dinner Tonight. We were actually the platform for the worldwide trial of that. Once again, didn't necessarily take off, but we continue working on innovations like this to try and work out what do our customers really want next from McDonald's.
2: Now, Macca's has lasted 50 years. 1.5 million Kiwis visit McDonald's

0: every week. What makes it so popular? Why has it endured?
1: Well, we're really focused on the core of delivering excellent quality service and cleanliness for every customer. And the magic of it is being able to replicate it across the world. So not only do the Kiwis love Macca's here, but they also love it when we go overseas, knowing that you can go and get a Big Mac anywhere in the world and you're going to get that same Macca's experience. It's really important to us that we continue to listen to those needs of the customers so we can bring in new product lines and new experiences and continue to make it a fun place to just come and enjoy yourself and grab yourself a treat.
0: Kylie, the last three managing directors, which includes yourself, all started as crew members. That's pretty cool.
1: Yeah, it is. And for me, it's 30 years in September since I started in a restaurant in Brisbane out the back cooking burgers. For me, it was just a part-time job. I was in school and finishing my degree, but I think by the time I'd finished that, I had ketchup in my veins and the rest is history. We are super proud to offer so many young people their first experience in McDonald's. And we've got about 10,000 people who work for us at the moment. But we do estimate since 1976, when we've started, over 200,000 Kiwis have worked at Macca's. And I think that that's what's really important to us. And we've been spending this time being nostalgic and looking back over the last 50 years. It's really all about our people. The food's about a story, but there's generations of Kiwis who have grown up with McDonald's and it's really been their first step into the workforce.
0: Kylie, thanks so much for your time this morning. Appreciate it. That was Kylie Freeland, the McDonald's Managing Director. Thanks for the text. In regards to paramedics being able to prescribe medications, a text reads, not sure I like that. A nurse needs years of training, feels a bit risky. Yes, nurse practitioners, of course, who are very highly qualified are able to prescribe medications. We do actually have paramedics who can prescribe at this point. They do have the qualifications to do that. It's just a matter of getting everybody up to speed to be able to do that. I understand what you're talking about, but I think that there will be, that's why there's a lot of work that has to be done on the scope of the medicines that they're able to actually prescribe. Another text here, Francesca, your sermon about justice and sentences, spot on. Time Society saw more of a tooth for a tooth when it comes to justice. Well done. Thank you, Peter. Look, I do believe in fairness and rehabilitation for offenders, very, very much so, but I think we need to get the balance right. It just feels slightly tipped at the moment, doesn't it? Text on 9292, and don't forget that Rove McManus is with me after 10 to talk about his new show, Celebrity Escape.
2: The Nexgali half-yearly clearance is on now, with everything reduced across the entire Nexgali range. Everything is reduced during the half-yearly clearance. On now at Nexgali Wado Park, Mount Wellington and St Luke's.
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0: Global Academy and provided a year-long immersive experience to pursue their entrepreneurial ambitions. Part of that will include one-on-one mentorship with the likes of Jamie himself. Jamie Beaton has been back in New Zealand this week and he joins me now. Good morning, Jamie.
1: Good morning. How are you doing?
0: Good, thank you. Hey, talk me through why you're so passionate about entrepreneurship and championing that to the next generation.
1: So my entrepreneurial journey enabled me to take this passion I have for education and build this organization that's helping not only Kiwis, but ambitious high schoolers kind of worldwide with their universities and careers. And I think entrepreneurship is just sort of one of the most exciting careers out there because it lets someone be creative, not only create something of value for themselves, but also create jobs and really change the world for the better. So I want more young Kiwis able to do this, and I want them able to do it earlier in their lives. And through my work at Crimson, I've seen many entrepreneurs who are 20 years old, 24 years old in Silicon Valley. And I want New Zealand to be this kind of startup nation. And also, big picture, it's incredible for our economic growth long term as well.
0: Why is the focus on founding your own business key to you?
1: Well, when you create a company, not only are you creating an entrepreneurial opportunity for yourself, but many of your staff, your early staff are getting equity. They can build up, you know, fantastic positions in the business. So I think entrepreneurship is not just about the founders, but it's about the whole community that comes with it. Take a company like Rocket Lab. Rocket Lab has created a huge wave of trained engineers. It spawned more startups with early founders like Craig Piggott from Holter, folks like Levi who've gone on to found Partly, which raised $90 million a couple of days ago, and then all the folks that have worked for these companies that have done very well through the stock option plans as Rocket Lab has IPO'd. So startups really create a lot of wealth for a lot of the people in the businesses and also push nations forwards as well.
0: Do we lack that at the moment? Do enough kids leave school with ambitions to be a founder, to start something up on their own?
1: So I actually think the culture has been rapidly improving. When I was finishing high school, I thought entrepreneurship meant unemployment, and I didn't even know what really this thing meant. But, you know, through an experience at the Ice House, I interned for a guy called Robbie Paul, and he took me under his wing. He showed me what it meant to create companies. And then I also saw my mum building her company, Body Corporate Administration, as well. And so then I got into it. But I think in the last 13 years since I began Crimson, many more young Kiwis are aware of this path. I think folks like Harry Malsop, Young Fun, Amay Agarwal, a lot of these guys that have come through our training and have launched their own businesses, or they've been involved as mentors or things like this. So the culture is changing, but we need way more of them because entrepreneurship gives young people a hope of being able to build their economic future, particularly at a time where our national growth is a little bit challenged.
0: Jamie, can you inspire it in young people, or do you think they have to have some kind of inbuilt drive?
1: So I would say entrepreneurship is probably about 60% nature and environment, and about 40% genetic, parents, influence, this kind of thing. However, I think what you can do is you can make someone's odds of launching the company go up. So there are a lot of, I'd say, hidden entrepreneurs walking around that have the potential to build companies, but don't feel like they've got that social license. Don't feel like they've got the buy-in of maybe their parents or their friends, or they don't even know what this feeling is and what they can do with it. So I think it's really about making sure that everyone who has got their entrepreneurial spirit, who's trading things on Trade Me or, you know, is selling things in a market at school, can turn that into actually a much bigger, more visionary business backed with professional capital as they get a bit older and have that more fuller vision. At the same time, there are many individuals that don't need to create their own company, but they can work for these startups, or they can bring that entrepreneurial mindset to larger companies. Imagine a place like Air New Zealand. Right now it's going through all kinds of changes with oil shocks or competition from companies like Qantas, and having more entrepreneurial young people inside those companies can actually help it innovate, change, and compete more effectively. So it's about that mindset that can, you know, really apply to people that are just working in jobs or founding companies too.
0: Jamie, you've commented that 30 is old in Silicon Valley, so anyone aspiring in that sector really kind of needs to hit the ground running. Given that sort of age that you need to be, if you've got the idea, should you skip uni? Should you just leap into founding something?
1: So first of all, I was being a bit cheeky on that one. entrepreneurship, like I think about Crimson, you know, I'm 31 now. I began this when I was 18, and I've had 13 pretty intense years where it's been pretty pedal to the metal, pretty much, you know, day in, day out, building the business in all these different countries. And it's been really the ride of, you know, my life so far. So I mean, that journey can take place when you're 62. Like, I think the founder of K

0: obviously began, you know, very late in his life. But, you know, I guess it's something that if you do have that entrepreneurial bug, you should just swing a lot earlier. So I think university on the whole is a great pathway for most folks. We've got many good universities in New Zealand that are ranked, you know, pretty well globally. And also it's very easy for Kiwis now to get into top US, UK or Aussie universities, even going off to Europe. So for most people, university is a great pathway. And I'd actually focus on getting more people that aren't going to university into university. But yes, for rare people, on occasion, not going to university and building a business straight away is a totally great path. And there's a whole cast of characters in Silicon Valley called Teal Fellows that do this. They begin their business when they're 19 or 20 and just begin growing that company. So it's not for everyone, but for a small section of people that have a very clarity of what they want to build, sure. But on the whole, my message to a typical young person or to a parent is get those good grades, get to university, get that world-class training. That's normally the path of success for most people.
1: While I've got you, I'd love your thoughts on where education is at here. This government has made a lot of changes in the education space. Do you feel more confident with these changes that we're heading in the right direction?
0: I actually really do. For a long time, I watched what was happening in New Zealand education with a lot of pain because I was seeing students going through these NCA systems and, you know, they were experiencing radically different learning based on what school they went to. The grading is very variable. It was very easy for students to pass these credentials. And, you know, people feel like they're doing well, but what happens is the universities have to dilute their standards and you basically get these meaningless qualifications because the pass rates are too high because the content is just too easy. So I'm actually really excited by these changes because now we have a more back-to-basics, rigorous set of exams. And actually, for me, this is not sort of political or ideological. I've seen countries that have sort of fluffy education systems, and I've seen countries that have a more exam-based, rigorous system with higher standards. And the second ones just dominate, whether it be Singapore, whether it be Korea, whether it be the British A-levels in the UK. And so I'm really excited that, you know, frankly, we tried other stuff, but now that didn't work. So we're moving hardcore towards this rigorous high standard. And I think, you know, there are some teachers who are frustrated by the speed of the rollout, but with 3-year political terms in New Zealand, you have to move fast. Otherwise, you just get caught, you know, in another election cycle without any progress. So I think the speed's necessary, and I'm feeling really excited by these changes. I also love the charter school changes because it means that at a time when New Zealand high schools are really struggling, you know, a wave of innovators can enter the sector with fairly modest funding and spin up some alternative education models. And, you know, the scoreboard will be their student outcomes, their student results, which are all transparent for everyone to see. So I think it's a great opportunity for innovation and to raise the bar. Last comment is I think this ban of cell phone in schools is just brilliant because there is nothing more distracting for a high schooler than their TikTok, their YouTube, their Instagram, their Snapchat. Particularly for young women, it's really tough on things like, you know, body image. Mm. And I think it's really quite toxic. And it's actually gotten much worse since I was in high school because these algorithms have gone from being quite engaging to being like borderline, you know, drug addicting levels of, you know, intensity. Yeah. So I think that cell phone ban will really enable focus in the classroom.
1: Jamie Beaton, thank you so much for your thoughts this morning. Lovely to talk to you. It is 10 to 10.
2: Superstar violinist Gil Shaham joins the Auckland Philharmonia in his first and only New Zealand performance for a very special Saturday night concert playing Beethoven's beloved violin concerto. This is one international guest artist you don't want to miss. The New Zealand Herald premiere series. Gil Shaham plays Beethoven. Saturday the 27th of June at Auckland Town Hall. Book now at aucklandphil.nz.
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1: The Nick Scali half-yearly clearance is on now, with everything reduced across the entire Nick Scali range. Everything is reduced during the half-yearly clearance. On now at Nick Scali, Wano Park, Mount Wellington and St. Luke's.
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4: Hear yourself think. It's the Mike Hosking Breakfast.
5: So Hezbollah says it rejects the ceasefire. So is it even worth the paper it's written on?
6: Unfortunately, any two-way agreement, when it doesn't include the powerful third party, is basically not worth the paper it's written on, correct?
5: Okay, so what happens from here then?
6: I think this is something where we would be hopeful that there would be continued de-escalation. The problem is the Israelis still are defending themselves and also, quite frankly, attacking other neighbors to be able to secure their frontiers. And that, of course, means the United States is powerless in trying to provide any incentive to Israel, unfortunately.
4: Heather Duplessis-Allen on the Mike Hosking Breakfast. Back tomorrow at 6 a.m. with Bailey's Real Estate on Newstalk ZB. Keep it simple. It's Sunday. The Sunday Session with Francesca Rutkin and Whitcalls for the best selection of great reads. Newstalk's

0: feedback. Someone texts to say regarding McDonald's, how ironic, squash courts replaced by early fast food epidemic. Thank you for that. Someone else said we've been talking about paramedics who are, you know, all these strategies which have been put in place to give to, you know, so the paramedics and also pharmacists can help out the pressure on GPs a little bit, and there's going to be a freeze on GP prices for a year until 2027. A text read, GPs do a great job and are treated as the health system whipping boys rather than being totally focused on GP charges. They want to look at the array, they want to look at the outrageous amounts being charged by specialists who incidentally have been heavily subsidised by taxpayers for their training. Another one said, oh, look, pass this on to Barry. Someone said, thank you, Barry, for your fantastic book. I bought it yesterday and it's the first book I've ever read in a day. I couldn't put it down. It's a very engaging read. I shall pass that on, Tony, if he's not listening. And just on our interview there with Jamie, what an awesome young Kiwi. What a breath of fresh air. What was the full name of his company, please? Crimson Global Academy is the company that he set up. This week, I spoke about Generation Z and how we're too harsh on them and how they are actually pretty cool, pretty resilient, get up and go. They, you know, they, some of them have really great work ethic, and Jamie is the perfect example of that. Okay, you're most welcome to text any time throughout the morning, 9292. I am pretty impressed with the All Whites. The All Whites are 85th in the world. They are playing England, who are number 4 in the world. We have about 4 minutes of stoppage time left to play. Well, about 3 now to go. And it is still only 1-0 to England. I was not expecting the score. I was actually quite nervous going into this game. But good on the All Whites. They've really frustrated the team. It is 5-10.
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9: It's 10 o'clock, I'm Kalia Strong. It could be 2 years before we fully understand the causes of a train derailment in Wellington's Candala. At least six people were sent to hospital yesterday, two in a serious condition, after a Johnsonville Line passenger train derailed shortly after 7 p.m. yesterday. The Transport Accident Investigation Commission has begun its inquiry, which can take up to 2 years in some cases. But Chief Investigator Louise Cook says it can intervene before then.
10: If in the initial evidence gathering stage the Commission identifies something that requires urgent attention, we issue an urgent safety recommendation to those that can make a change.
9: The importance of cooperation in the Pacific was one key piece of the Prime Minister's discussions with his Australian counterpart. Chris Luxon has returned from Australia after meeting with Anthony Albanese. The two leaders have released a joint statement reaffirming their shared commitment to deeper cooperation and a strong, resilient partnership. Luxon says the Indo-Pacific region is set to be a key driver of the world's future growth.
11: New Zealand and Australia have closely aligned interests in supporting a region that is incredibly stable, resilient and prosperous. And we're also committed to working together in a coordinated way that delivers practical outcomes for our Pacific partners.
9: One person has died in a two-vehicle crash in the Thames Coromandel. Emergency services were called to the scene on Pairoa Kōpū Road near Kōpū just about 9 p.m. yesterday. Police say inquiries are ongoing. US President Donald Trump says Iranian leaders have not yet reached a deal to end the ongoing war because they're proud. This comes as today marks 100 days since the Iran war began. The two nations agreed to a ceasefire in April, but strikes have since reignited near the Strait of Hormuz. Trump says Iran is coming to terms with where they're at.
12: They've dealt with very weak and ineffective leadership on behalf of the United States and other countries, frankly, that allowed them to get away with murder. And I think they can't believe they're in the situation where they've been virtually decapitated.
9: Differing opinions on the success of a large-scale Ukrainian drone attack on St. Petersburg. Residents of Russia's second

0: Largest city have been told not to leave their homes. The city is hosting the final day of the country's annual economic forum. Ukraine's president says his forces have hit Russia's arsenals and a naval base. The BBC's Vitaly Shevchenko says the opposing side tell a different story.
1: The Russian authorities say that they have intercepted 144 Ukrainian drones just in the area outside of St. Petersburg.
0: Tips for pregnant women with CMV Awareness Month in full swing. The condition, known as cytomegalovirus or CMV, affects around 1 in 200 babies worldwide. When infection occurs during pregnancy, it can lead to issues like hearing loss or cerebral palsy for babies. Sarah Percy's among those raising awareness as her daughter was diagnosed with profound hearing loss due to the condition.
2: The main thing would be just being really careful about your hand washing, not sharing food with young kids.
0: Canterbury University is helping students think more critically about artificial intelligence. Researchers have developed an AI literacy framework to shift the focus from simply using AI to understanding when and how it should be used. Professor Catherine McCallum says it's to help learners and educators make more informed decisions. McCallum says it's about immersing children in the space so they can learn to use it appropriately.
3: In News Talk ZB Sport, the All Whites have gone down 1-0 in their FIFA World Cup warm-up match against England. A goal from English striker Harry Kane put the Three Lions ahead in the first half. There were two drinks breaks in each half in the sweltering Tampa heat, with temperatures reaching around 32 degrees. Teenager Mira Andreeva has become the first player, man or woman, born after 2005 to win a Grand Slam. The 19-year-old Russian beat Poland's Maja Halinska in straight sets to claim her first ever major title. Craig Gabriel reports from Paris.
4: It was not an easy final to play, as the wind made it very frustrating on court, and there were occasions when the players had to stop as clay was being blown up almost like mini whirlwinds. But if there was a whirlwind on the court, it was Mira Andreeva who won her first major title. She defeated the first qualifier to reach this final, Maja Halinska, 6-3, 6-2. Andreeva's only hiccup was when she served for the match and dropped serve, probably nerves, but she broke in the next game for the title.
3: The men's singles final tomorrow between Alexander Zverev and Flavio Caboli. Tennis coverage with Eye Institute. Discover a world free of glasses and contacts. A tough night at the office yesterday evening for the Mainland Tactics after their first home loss in 10 games. The Tactics fell 53-51 to the Northern Mystics in extra time in Christchurch. Coach Donna Wilkins says she knows her team have better performances in the tank.
5: Bit gutting, we had it in the bag, there was a couple of calls at the end. I don't know what Moo did at the end, and it kind of, everyone lost momentum, and we missed too many goals down, you know, in that last quarter, and you can't do that if you want to win.
3: Liam Lawson is poised for more Formula One points after qualifying 10th for the Monaco Grand Prix. The Racing Bulls driver was comfortably better than his teammate Arvid Lindblad, who will start 15th. Mercedes driver Kimi Antonelli will line up on pole ahead of Red Bull's Max Verstappen and Ferrari's Lewis Hamilton. Motorsport with CRC's Evapo Rust now in a new dip basket canister. I'm Joey Dwyer, that's News Talk ZB News and Sport with Sanderson Vitamins, a 100% New Zealand-owned family business. It's 10:05.
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10: Next service forecast for all of Aotearoa. Northland and western areas from Northland to Kapiti, including the central high country, isolated showers easing to fine spells. And Coromandel Bay of Plenty looking fine. Gisborne and Hawke's Bay, it's partly cloudy with showers. Wellington, Wairarapa, Marlborough and Canterbury, a few showers clearing this morning and becoming fine. Buller to Westland, also Nelson, fine spells with isolated showers about Buller and Grey. Otago and Southland, it's mainly fine. Showers about the south coast. Fiordland, a few showers turning to rain this morning, and to the Chatham Islands, a few showers clearing this afternoon.
6: It's Sunday. You know what that means. It's the Sunday session with Francesca Rutkin and Whitcall.

0: Lovely to have you with us. This is a Sunday session. It is 10:07. Rove McManus's telly show, Rove Live, was era-defining TV in the early noughties. It won awards, launched careers. Rove was the golden boy of Australasian TV. Since ending the show in 2009, Rove has been relatively absent from Kiwi screens, but I'm delighted to say he's back. Rove returns this Tuesday with a new show. It's called Celebrity Escape.
1: Just wait till they see what I have in store.
2: I don't want to be competitive.
3: Oh my God, the tuna!
2: But if someone thinks they're more competitive than me,
4: oh my gosh,
2: I'm gonna waste them.
3: We're really starting to lose our marbles a bit. Or we're in trouble.
0: Rove McManus, welcome. Thank you so much for coming in.
5: Thank you very much for having me.
0: I've done my research.
5: Oh my
0: and
5: gosh.
0: I have discovered that it's 2009 was the last time you were on our screens here in New Zealand. It has been a while. We have missed
5: Am I okay? What's happened?
0: We have missed you.
5: Is there something else that you found? I've been fine. I've been working on other things. I've been seeing other TV shows and other countries behind your back. I'm so sorry.
0: I wasn't implying that you've been sitting unemployed since then, but it's
5: a sign of the fact that I don't really know that there's anything. There's such as a zeitgeist anymore. Those shows that are part of a conversation on a regular basis seem to be few and far between. The shows can cut through the noise of everybody in the fractured way that we consume our media nowadays. But even then, it will be like I just came from a conversation where I brought up a show. And everybody else went, oh, yeah, haven't seen it. I've heard it's good. We've all had that conversation. And every now and again, there might be one of those shows that in the group, the majority of people have seen, but it lasts one catch up and then we've watched it all. It doesn't roll out week after week after week like I used to have with Rove Live.
0: In Rove Live, I think, and I said this to you just before we began the interview, is I don't think here in New Zealand or Australia we have been able to match what you did with that show.
5: No, I was somewhat surprised, but also I guess relieved, if I'm being honest, that when I left Australia, because, yes, finished the show in 2009, I moved to America and started making a show there. And so there was a part of me that always thought, well, someone will come in and take my place. And no one really did. And whether that's a sign of, you know, what people are willing to watch, whether it was the timing wasn't right for anyone to say yes to that type of show or for the right person to have stepped up. There obviously other shows did come through, but they didn't last or have the same impact. And then, of course, as the nature of the way people watch things changes, that probably has an effect on it as well. But it does mean that now I get asked by people, oh, hey, is there a chance you would come back? So, you know, that's a nice place to be, to have come full circle in some respects.
0: So would you, considering how different sort of the TV landscape
5: is? I would, but it depends on where it would be. So when people say to me, oh, I wish you were doing a show, my response in all honesty is, well, would you watch it? Because, you know, I'm currently on air in Australia doing the latest season of Taskmaster. And I was talking to someone about it who said, oh, I haven't seen you on TV in years. What have you been up to? And I said, well, I'm actually on air at the moment on Taskmaster. And her response was, oh, is that on one of the channels? Like, you mean free-to-air network? Yeah, oh, I don't really watch that. And I was like, well, that's not on me if what I'm doing is not right in your field of view.
0: But that's part of, and I'd love to, if you know, hear from you about why you think Rove Live, what made that show so good. But I think we've kind of spoken about it in a sense that it was just a certain time where we were all, TV united us. We all did it together. We all experienced together.
5: Yeah,
0: like if you hadn't seen it and came to work the next day to talk about it,
5: yeah,
0: you'd
5: sure.
0: feel left out, right?
5: I'm currently touring a show in Australia, live show, stage show, which is me talking about my days on the television. I say the television, but doing Rove Live in particular.

0: my talk show days, and showing clips and telling stories. And it's been received really, really well, which is so lovely. But it's reminded me that, yeah, it was very much of its time where, you know, of course there were less options, and that has something to do with it. But also what we were not only able to do, but what we were trying to do and that we were allowed to do. Like, you know, I could say, oh, we want to set up a camera looking at an apartment building across the harbour in Sydney. And if you are watching the show live on television, flick your switch, turn your lights on and off, and we'll know if you're watching or not. Now, it requires the people on the other side to then flick their switches to partake in this silly idea we have, and then for people to then get in touch with us and say, hey, can you do my suburb next? Or the next time we do it, it just organically grows. Or we knock on someone's door with a camera and say, we want to yank you from your house and send you somewhere fun and interesting. So it was a real cyclical thing, a wonderful, you know, almost like a respiratory system where, you know, what I would put out would then come back from the audience and it would just keep feeding itself. It was wonderful.
1: That actually sounds like, you know, how we're having all the nostalgia tours with the bands. It feels like you're the nostalgia.
0: Well, it is, and it's been a very interesting career choice by me. I've always known this is what I wanted to do. I say this like it's still like I'm still doing it. I've always wanted to do a talk show. Always wanted to do something in that genre. I didn't know what it was early. I knew I wanted to be comedy. I knew I wanted to host, not necessarily just do stand-up. I knew it wasn't acting. I found my niche, and once I was in that lane, I didn't want to stray from that lane in any way, shape, or form. Now, in doing so, it means there have been times in between where I haven't been working, because anything that's come my way is something that I wasn't interested in, or it didn't fit the criteria that I look for. So it does mean I haven't tarnished my brand in any way, because that's still how people see me. So even with the show I'm doing now here, Celebrity Escape, it came with, well, what is it? It's working with comedians, it's hosting, and as much as it's not a live show, I was allowed to play as if it was a live show. And even more surprisingly, because it's not live, they have the choice to cut me being silly out of the show, and they haven't, which I greatly respect. So
1: are there not enough funny people in Australia that you had to combine an Australia, yes, New Zealand comedian?
0: That is the absolute correct
1: because
0: answer.
1: We could have easily, New Zealand
0: we're
1: comedians
0: still all
1: could
0: of your
1: easily.
0: Comedians. If you said to someone, who are some of your favourite comedians in Australia at the moment, you would say, oh, well, that would be Ray O'Leary. That would be Melanie Bracewell. People still love Rhys Darby. You go, none of them. I mean, even Russell Crowe, not ours, yours. But, you know, we'll lay claim.
1: It's and nice, so, yeah, though, because we get to meet a few new people we're not so familiar with. So
0: yeah, but also good. For me, I knew, so from the New Zealand contingent, I knew Hayley Sproul from Have You Been Paying Attention, having been on her show. Chris Parker I knew through the comedy scene. I'd never really performed with him, but just on the stand-up circuit, we've had mutual friends. Josh Thompson I've known for years and years and years. He was even in a movie with my wife going back a few years now. So he and I have a very long history. Abby Howells I didn't really know that well.
1: She's awesome, isn't she?
0: I was, yeah. I was aware of her. Obviously, there was a viral clip of her with Conan O'Brien that, you know, any comedian had crop up in their feed multiple times. And I absolutely fell in love with her watching her on the show. She's just an absolute joy to behold. And so I made sure when I was in Melbourne for the comedy festival in Melbourne, I went to see her full hour show because I went, I have to see what Abby is like in full flight for an entire show. And my gosh, it's just, I don't know how to put it in words how I will use the word adorable, but it makes it sound like I'm using it in the very, you know, childlike way. When it's like you adore her. She is able to be adored in every possible sense of the word.
1: Anyone who has seen her perform knows exactly what you mean.
0: And I look forward to, you know,

0: her getting to shine on the show. And then we have Celia Pakwala, Luke McGregor and Frank Woodley representing the Aussie side.
1: Are you a fan of escape rooms? Are you any good at them?
0: Yeah, I have both. Okay. I think I'm pretty good at it. I think I'm pretty good. I love an escape room. I came into escape rooms with a very high bar because there's a very popular room in Sydney that I was taken to with some friends, and it's called the Cypher Room. And afterwards, I absolutely loved it, fell in love with it when I get the whole concept of escape rooms and why they are popular. But then I've subsequently found out that even in the escape room community, yeah, that's a something that exists. Cypher Room in Sydney is considered one of the all-time best in the world.
1: You nailed it.
0: So I came in not realizing that at the time and then went to a different escape room and it was a big drop from there. But I think I hold my own as far as I find enough clues to make people think that I'm smart.
1: Right, because I would suggest after watching a few episodes of this show that having some experience with escape rooms doesn't necessarily make you good at escape rooms.
0: No. Hayley is the only comedian in our entire cast who has zero escape room experience. And yet in the very first episode, she is the only person who is saying to everybody, guys, do you think maybe we should look at this thing that we just, you know, we spent half our time, they get 45 minutes to complete each room. So half the time is almost spent on one particular clue. They finally discover what the clue is. And as is often the case in escape rooms, once you decipher that clue, it opens an element and reveals something to help you continue. So this reveal happens, an object is found, and Hayley's like, huh, this object was hiding. It must be very helpful for the next part of the room. Everyone else just scatters like chickens with a fox in the hen house. And she is still in the background trying to just get everyone's attention. Like, guys, do you think? And this wonderfully innocent and passive way just in the background, because you don't want to come in too bossy in front of everybody. And yeah, it seemed the person with the least experience had the best plan of attack.
1: And I just love watching her. She's just very disappointed in everybody else, sort of.
0: As
1: in a way,
0: she should be. You know, they're a disgrace.
1: And look, is that the key? Like, you see tasks in lots of different shows these days, but it's often mingled with sitting on a beach or being filmed in a house or something else. But this is just the whole episode is the task. It's putting people into a pressure cooker.
0: Yes.
1: Is that the key to it, to grabbing you and keeping your attention?
0: I think so.
1: Entire time, people are under pressure.
0: Yeah, and the audience are smartened to what our comedians are trying to achieve. When you're looking at an escape room, part of the fun is, well, you don't know where everything is, so if you discover something on your own, that's part of the thrill. Obviously, we can't have that. We want the audience to be informed. So I run through the room beforehand of what the comedians are trying to find. It's a lot of information because it might seem like it's a bit confusing, but then at least you have a rough idea of where they're meant to go. And that's, I think, part of the fun. If you can't experience it, what you want is to be on the outside looking in. So anyone who has any escape room experience would know that there is a person you can call on. There's always someone watching. So if you get stuck, you can call out for a clue or a piece of advice. And I play that role.
1: That's where the voice of Rove comes in. Yes.
0: So I'm watching in another room with multiple cameras covering absolutely everything. So I am commenting to the people watching at home and obviously mocking our comedians and how well they do. And there's a very distinct shift in the series when we get a few rooms in, because there's an elimination element to the game as well. And when someone is voted out of the show, they come and join me in my control room. And feeling the point where there was four people left and three people in the room with me, that you could feel those that were left trying to complete a room, and this is the first room that they actually started to struggle with, you could feel them suddenly becoming hyper aware of the fact that, oh, the others are mocking us.

0: right now, aren't they? They can't hear it. They can just feel it. And they are absolutely 100% correct. And I look forward to the audience who watch the show coming along and feeling that wonderful air of superiority as well.
1: Oh, well, look, thank you so much for your time today. It's lovely to have you back on our screens here in New Zealand.
0: It's wonderful to be back. I cannot say it enough. I know it seems like it has been a long time since I've been in New Zealand and doing something where you all get to see it. But at the same time, it's wonderful for me at this stage in my life and in career to come back and have a day like this where I get to talk to people like you, and that everyone still is happy for me to be here. And it pleases me. It's very nice.
1: You talk about this stage in your life, though. You're still really young. Like, I had no idea that you started at 25.
0: Well, this
1: with
0: is
1: Rove
0: the thing,
1: Life.
0: Yeah.
1: That's crazy.
0: When people are saying to me, oh, would you still do it now? And I'm like, oh, geez, I don't know. And then I realize, wait, I say only 52.
1: But only when I was 52.
0: When
1: absolutely.
0: I was doing my talk show initially, even when I was well and truly into it in my 30s, by American standards, I was a baby. I still think about it now, I am. But for where I'm at now, my age is when most people start doing a talk show.
1: Exactly. Was that quite a lot of success early on to manage?
0: Not for me. I can imagine that it would. There's probably an alternate reality where the young Rove at 25, who was given his own National Tonight Show, turned into a monster.
1: But that one didn't air.
0: No. And he probably wasn't successful. If he was, he's not someone that people want to talk to nowadays. everyone's glad that he's been 15 years removed from being on air.
1: Rove McManus, really lovely to have you on the show. Thank you so much
0: for having me. Thank you.
1: And that was Rove's. And you can catch Rove's new show, Celebrity Escape, on 3 and 3 Now from this Tuesday. And don't forget that the charming Engelbert Humperdinck is with me after 11. It's 24 past 10.
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Joan is the head book buyer, and she's also the Sunday book reviewer on this program. 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Luckily for readers, two more great titles have just landed on Whitcall's shelves: Whistler by Anne Patchett and Stakes by Noel McCarthy. 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

0: everybody is very excited about this new Taylor Swift song, I Knew It, I Knew You. It was written for Toy Story 5. It's part of the soundtrack. It sort of returns to her country roots and everyone's very excited. Here's the really interesting thing. No one knew that she had written a song for the film. It's out June 18th, I think, off the top of my head. And no one knew. So Disney even created a decoy kind of version of the trailer and the film and everything. So even the crew didn't even know that she had written a song for this film. So amazingly, it is possible to keep a secret these days. There we go. Right, joining me now for entertainment, Steve Newell. Good morning.
1: Sounds about as subtle as the rumours that her wedding's going to be at Madison Square Garden.
0: Is it? I have no idea.
1: Internet scuttlebutt. Good morning.
0: Good morning. International New Zealand Film Festival will kick off in a month or two,
1: Next month. Oh, gosh, it's so soon. It feels weird. Whanau Marama is back. Starts in Tamaki Makaurau on the 29th of July before travelling around the country as per. Opening night film this year is Paloma Schneiderbin, local director's coming-of-age drama Big Girls Don't Cry. And while the full programme is yet to be announced, there's some early highlights. A few titles have jumped out. They've announced about a dozen, but I won't take you through all of those. But here's a few things that have jumped out so far. The centrepiece film for 2026 is a documentary on rugby's first superstar, Jonah Lomu.
0: Yep.
1: Simply called Lomu. Pioneering queer director Gregor Aki has two films in the program this year. He's got I Want Your Sex, which is a new film, and there's also a representation of 2004's Outstanding Mysterious Skin, starring Joseph Gordon-Levitt, Brady Corbet, and Michelle Trachtenberg, which was a big film at the time and really deserves a reappraisal. Julia de Kurnow, who won the Palme d'Or with Titan, is back with their film Alpha. Two films with the contenders for best title of the festival. One's a local pick, Mum, I'm Alien Pregnant, directed by Jordan Windsor and Sean Wallace. Kind of does what it says on the tin, I believe. And the other similarly titled film is Teenage Sex and Death at Camp Miasma by Jane Schoenbrunn, who made the fantastic I Saw the TV Glow from a couple of years ago.
0: Oh, yes, that was great.
1: Yeah, and this stars Hannah Einbinder from Hacks and what's my brain just done? My brain's just stopped.
0: Your brain?
1: Oh, no.
0: Oh, right, I thought an alien.
1: I just forgot the other lead. Anyway, yes, that's a smattering of things to look out for in this year's program. Hopefully we'll see the full lineup soon.
0: Hey, The Traitors is back. And I've got to be honest, I'm sometimes not a huge fan of the New Zealand versions of these, you know, these international shows, especially when they do them so well. But this is really good. And I think it comes down to the fact that all the people in it are very comfortable in themselves in front of the camera, but they want to play the game. Like, they know it and they love it and they want to play the game.
1: Yeah, something's really changed about Traitors now, right? And I think that's and we've seen this in the international versions also, people have become experts in the format. Or they think they've become experts in the format. And man, there's nothing better than watching someone that thinks they're an expert fall flat on their face. So I think we're in for some of that this season because it's just bound to happen, right? The game is geared against the Traitors, ultimately. There's going to be a lot of cannon fodder, but people are going to fall flat on their faces this season.
0: Celebrity Treasure Island was really fun, right? But they all just became really good mates. And none of them kind of wanted to, like, they didn't really sort of play the game or use their advantages and things like that. And you were like, come on, play the game, you know.
1: So totally.
0: I really enjoyed. I thought, great group of people.
1: Yeah, I think so. What do we got? We've got a youth pastor, a DJ, a ground announcer, receptionist, HR consultant, multiple teachers, a triathlete, etc.
0: I love the way they got

0: everything very intelligent and observant. Rachel King, the author Rachel King, first up. Very smart thing to do.
1: Yeah, I love this format, and it's at its best when people get paranoid and group dynamics really come to the fore. It's an indictment on how human beings really are, isn't it?
0: It is. Thank you so much, Steve. We'll catch up next week. Right, ever wondered how pigeons know where home is? Is that something you ponder on a Sunday morning? Scientists have been investigating pigeons' navigation skills and have discovered their livers have something to do about it, like their little compasses. Michelle Dickinson explains more next. It is 27 to 11.
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0: Last hour I was talking about the All Whites playing England and how we only lost by 1-0, and I thought that was very exciting. And someone said, you can't possibly support an All Whites loss like a win. They lost. A loss is a loss. Well, it's a friendly, right? So you could just go, it's a friendly. But I mean, come on. Am I the only person that thought we were going to lose 8-0? Or something. So I'm going to take it. What I wanted to say, though, is that if you are really looking forward to the FIFA World Cup, you've got some kids in the house who are really looking forward to it. The New Zealand Herald has the World Cup free guide to the FIFA World Cup 2026 in their newspaper this morning. So if you grab the newspaper, inside there is a fantastic magazine, which is everything you're going to need to follow the FIFA World Cup. Right, joining me now to talk science, Dr. Michelle Dickinson. Good morning.
13: Good morning.
0: So I think we've often all taken a moment while we've been trying to get a pigeon off our roof or stop it from nesting in our trees, what to wonder why it is that they always seem to know where home is.
13: It's so good. And I thought we knew this, but apparently we didn't. But now new research published in the journal Science has really helped us. And this is specifically about homing pigeons. So humans have used homing pigeons for a very long time. We've used them in war. They can travel very long distances and know how to bring messages home. And researchers have done a lot of research into homing pigeons, and they figured out that they know how to navigate via landscapes. They know how to use the sun. They even sniff the air sometimes and can tell where smells are coming from. But scientists this week in this new journal have discovered that homing pigeons, and we didn't know this before, have a special quantum compass that is hidden in their livers.
0: Okay, you're just going to have to explain this one. Keep going.
13: So, oh, it's so interesting. Basically, they found inside the liver of pigeons are these immune cells. They're called macrophages. You and I have them as well, and they're designed to sort of clean up your blood, and it's like eating red blood cells. It's not really eating it, but digest them, clean up your old red blood cells. Red blood cells have lots of iron in them. And what they found is that these special immune cells now fill up with iron. And they've been able to figure out that when they do that, they actually can possess a special property that allows them to basically understand the Earth's magnetic field. And its property is called superparamagnetism. And so they found that if they have enough of these iron-rich macrophages in there, they think that this turns into a bit of a compass in the liver, and they can follow the Earth's magnetic field. So to test this, they took these homing pigeons. They took them about 30 kilometers away from home. They gave half of them medicine that meant that they didn't have any macrophages left in their liver, and they released them on a day where it was overcast, so they couldn't use the sun to navigate. The half that hadn't taken the medication all got home in an hour. The half who had had basically their compass taken off them, none of them got home that day. Oh. I don't know where they went. They just flew around in circles. And it wasn't until the next day when the sun came out that they could use the sun to navigate that they actually made their way home. So it seems like scientists have proved that these iron-rich cells in their liver actually act as a compass. And that is how homing pigeons actually go home.
0: Totally fascinating. Thank you so much, Michelle. Really appreciate that. Right. How does this sound? Pear crumble with pouring cream and burnt blackberry marshmallow. Sounds pretty good, right? Mike van der Elsen is with us next.
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3: It is time for our resident chef now, and Mike van der Elzen joins me. Good morning.
4: Good morning.
3: It is time again for the City Mission Cook-Off 2026.
4: Oh, no, doesn't it roll around?
3: It does. I feel like we just spoke about this, Mike. Funny how the time flies, isn't it? But this is really exciting. This is where you and four other chefs, 25 CEOs from prominent businesses, you come together to cook, all for the good people who rely on the Auckland City Mission.
4: Yeah, absolutely. It's quite an amazing night, and it's an amazing event. And I just had a look at the live money raised so far, and we're sitting on $368,000.
3: Wow, that's fantastic!
4: Isn't it incredible?
3: Yeah.
4: And we, so each chef has paired up with a dessert this year. This year I'm on dessert. And I just had a look at the live tracker again to see where I am on desserts, and I'm currently coming third. So come on, team desserts, get ahead. But the link is there if anyone wants to jump on and have a look. It's tomorrow night. And this year, normally we set up in St. Patrick's, the parish next to the City Mission. But this year, we're doing it a little bit differently. We're actually going into the International Convention Centre.
3: Right.
4: Yeah, so I've never been in there, so that's kind of
3: look.
4: A,
3: I was only in there. Site. I was only in there this week for the first time for the Radio and Podcast Awards, just to watch my producer Kerry Shaw win Producer of the Year. It's quite impressive actually. The conference centre.
4: It's going to be quite different because setting up in the church it is right next to what they call home ground or
3: you talk about St. Matthew's, so, yeah.
4: Yes, it is. And so this year we're going to be. It's a little bit fancier. It's a little bit fancier. We will see. Anyway,
3: very exciting. Now, is the recipe you're going to make on the night the blackberry crumble with blackberry marshmallow?
4: That's what you're making on the night. Absolutely, and this is what I'm going to talk about now.
3: Okay,
4: so I'm going to say that everyone can experience the amazing blackberry crumble. So maybe I won't talk about the blackberry marshmallow, but the recipe is there. So let me just go through the crumble part because it's a great day for a crumble, isn't it? So preheat oven 170 degrees, and then into a blender you want to go 200 grams of unsalted butter that's just been cubed up, 150 grams of raw sugar or brown sugar, 200 grams of plain flour, and if you can, 50 grams of wholemeal flour. It just gives the crumble a little bit of texture. Fire that into your blender and then just blend that up, and what will happen is it will kind of turn into crumbs, and then it will actually come together in a loose sort of paste. Once you reach that paste, take it out, fire it onto a tray, just spread it out onto an oven tray, into an oven, 170 degrees, as I said. Leave it in there for 15 minutes, and what will happen is as the butter melts, it spreads out along the tray. After 15 minutes, pull it out, and then I add in some dates. So I've got about half a cup of chopped up dates. Add the dates in it. This time, give your crumble mix a good mix around, and then fire it back in for another 15 minutes. And the dates become one with the crumble mix, and the crumble mix itself just starts to turn a light golden. Once you've reached that, pull it out, give it another little stir around, and then set that aside and allow it to cool down. Then you've got the pear mix. So this makes quite a large crumble. So I've got half a kilo of Pacman pears and half a kilo of Granny Smith apples. Peel them, add them, chop them up into dice, and then 200 grams of frozen blackberries into a pot. Add a touch of oil, saute off the pears and the Granny Smith apples until they just become soft. Then throw in your frozen blackberries. I've got about a cup of frozen blackberries, half a cup of sultanas, and half a cup of raw sugar. Add that in, bring that all together, and then they then get packed into your, we're going to serve these tomorrow night in like little, almost like cup size ramekins. So you spoon the mixture into the bottom, the crumble mix goes on top, and then we're going to fire them in the oven to finish them off for about another 20, 25 minutes. And on the night, we're going to make a blackberry marshmallow mix, which is kind of like an Italian meringue with dehydrated blackberries running through it. So it's got that real vibrance color and the tartness of the blackberries running through that Italian meringue. Pipe that onto the top, and then we're going to use a blowtorch. I had to get permission from Sky City that I could use a blowtorch because it's very sensitive. But they said, you are fine, Michael, you can use a blowtorch. And then we're going to blowtorch the top and then serve them.

0: Amazing. Well, best of luck for tomorrow night. Thank you so much, Mike. If you want to learn more, just go to Auckland City Mission. Just Google, actually, Auckland City Mission, City Mission Cook-Off, and up will come the website, and there's, I'm watching a video right now of Mike preparing what was obviously last year's meal. So thank you very much, Mike. And of course, you can get that recipe, newstalkzb.co.nz/Sunday. All our interviews, all the information from today's show will be up there. Or you can head to goodfromscratch.co.nz. Coming up next on the back of the budget and health funding, Erin O'Hara asks whether it is a short-sighted approach not to invest more in primary healthcare and focus on prevention. It is 12 to 11.
1: The Nixgali half-yearly clearance is on now, with everything reduced across the entire Nixgali range. Everything is reduced during the half-yearly clearance. On now at Nixgali Wano Park, Mount Wellington and St. Luke's.
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4: Superstar violinist Gil Shaham joins the Auckland Philharmonia in his first and only New Zealand performance for a very special Saturday night concert playing Beethoven's beloved violin concerto. 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The New Zealand Herald premiere series. Gil Shaham plays Beethoven. Saturday the 27th of June at Auckland Town Hall. 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
0: It is time to talk wellness now, and I'm joined by Erin O'Hara. Good morning.
7: Good morning.
0: So you want to talk today about keeping investing in public population health.
7: Yeah, it's interesting. The budget just came out, and obviously a lot more money of government spending is going towards healthcare. But when you actually look into it, a lot of it is looking at more like the focus on hospital level care. And I feel like in New Zealand, we need to be putting a lot more into just primary healthcare, which is basically preventative medicine, and focusing instead on preventing health problems rather than treating illness. Because actually, if you look at the cost, there's a massive cost saving when we focus on preventative health rather than waiting to be the ambulance at the end of the cliff, which is really where a lot of the funding's going. Obviously, there's some other great things around early diagnosis and testing that the government's putting more money towards. But I feel like in New Zealand, if you compare it to other countries like Australia and Canada, we actually don't have enough funding going in to our healthcare system. And actually, it's creating a lot of problems. Like, the more we have people at the hospital level care, the more it's actually costing this country a lot more money. And I think that we've made being healthy so complicated and supposedly so expensive, when actually it doesn't need to be. It really comes down to coming back to that sort of just basic well-being, and actually at a community level of actually supporting each other. Of like, even if we put out more health promotion of how to eat better and exercise and move more, will we actually do it? I think everybody around knows what they should be doing. It's whether they're doing it or not.
0: You made a really interesting comment. You were saying that when you're out doing a bit of exercise, you where you are, there's quite a few outdoor gyms available for people to use for free, and you never see anybody on them, you know?
7: Yeah, whenever I'm out running, I run through all these parks and I'm like, oh, I'm the only one on the park usually. It is early in the morning. I will give myself that there's not a lot of people out at 7 o'clock on a Sunday morning. but also when there's the playground there.

0: Usually right next to a playground, there's a gym, like an outside gym that's there for everybody to use. Quite often I've never seen anyone use them, to be honest. And you could, if you've got kids, go to the park, walk there, get the kids biking, kids can play at the playground. You can do, instead of sitting there chatting to your friends, you can actually all do either a little jog around the park, or maybe it's doing something on these outdoor gyms because they're free for us to use. And I think that's where, when we're looking at population health, it's getting back to the basics of what we can do within a community. So moving daily, eating more nutrient-dense food, which doesn't actually need to be expensive if you're buying whatever's on special. So buy whatever fruit is on special that week, whatever vegetables on special that week, and just add them into your daily planner for the week, and cut back on your processed foods and your sugars and getting more of those whole foods into your diet, which doesn't need to be expensive. Like, quite often recently I've been to Pack and Save and 99 cents for a kilo of apples. Eat an apple a day keeps the doctor away. Like, come back to those basic principles of getting some goodness back into your nutrition through more whole foods, as well as hydration, which water is free from your tap. Bring in more hydration, trying to get your 2 liters of water, and then prioritizing sleep, which also another thing that's free for us all to do, is getting to bed earlier and actually getting your 7 to 9 hours of sleep and actually prioritizing that, because that makes a massive difference in your metabolism, your overall health and well-being as well. So I think it's just bringing back to those things that you can do, especially if you're on a very tight budget and this high cost of living, is go, okay, what can I do to keep myself healthy? And I think if we bring in those components of nutrient-dense food, move the body daily, get some good sleep, and stay hydrated, we're going to actually be healthier as a community.
1: It's quite cyclical too, because once you start doing all those things, you feel good and you want to do them more, don't you? You actually kind of you appreciate them and you kind of get into a good habits.
0: And I think that's where community coming together is support each other. And actually, maybe it's, you go, let's all do it together as a family, or as a family unit, or a group of friends, is actually bring in some healthy principles, and then we can all be healthy as a community.
1: So true. Thank you so much, Erin O'Hara. We'll talk next week. It is 6 to 11.
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1: This is the sound of the wonderful voice of Engelbert Humperdinck, who is 90 years old and still touring the world, including New Zealand. And when I say touring, it's not like, you know, he takes his time. He performs every couple of nights. It's incredible. He joins me next to talk about the greats he's worked with over the years, why he's still touring, and how social media and the digital age has created a whole new audience for him. Engelbert Humperdinck is with us next.
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11: It's 11 o'clock. I'm Kalia Strong. Three soldiers are facing questions over their cocaine use during the final weeks of their time on deployment in Egypt. Jordan Dunn has more.
12: Our newsroom understands soldiers were part of the Defence Force's long-running peacekeeping deployments in Sinai. The Herald reports the deployment's proximity to a resort town brought military personnel into contact with a vibrant nightlife where cocaine was allegedly available. It is understood the incident came towards the end of their six-month deployment.
11: The Defence Minister Chris Pink confirms he's been briefed on the matter. Investigators will be returning to the scene of a train derailment in Wellington's Kundalla. A passenger train operated by Transdev on the Johnsonville line derailed shortly after 7 p.m. yesterday. At least six people were taken to hospital in conditions ranging between minor and serious. The Transport Accident Investigation Commission has begun the first stages of assessing the scene. Chief Investigator Louise Cook says they are working to get the most accurate information possible, particularly with evidence which can be washed away with the rain. Calls for driver licensing access to be reframed as an essential social infrastructure. The Driving Change Network has launched its election manifesto, asking for a cross-agency strategy and a specific associate minister responsible for driver licensing. National Director Wendy Robertson is calling for a portion of traffic safety

0: The camera fines to be used towards access and education.
1: When people are excluded from licensing because the system doesn't fit their circumstances, the costs aren't just carried by individuals, they're carried by employers and communities and the wider economy.
0: A mother whose daughter's affected by a lesser-known common virus says awareness is key. Cytomegalovirus, or CMV, appears as cold symptoms in most, but can lead to babies having hearing loss or becoming infected while in utero. One in 200 babies are affected worldwide. Sarah Percy, whose daughter suffered profound hearing loss due to the condition, says she's hoping for more research.
2: When we found out our daughter had CCMV, there wasn't like a clear structure on what you should do and what pathway to take, and we had to research ourselves to get a lot of the help.
0: A large-scale Ukrainian drone attack on St. Petersburg may undermine Kiev's growing ability to hit deep inside Russia. Residents of Russia's second-largest city have been told not to leave their homes, with reports the military has shot down some 380 drones. It comes a day after the Russian president refused an offer to meet his Ukrainian counterpart. Ukrainian drone commander Yevhen Karas told the BBC St. Petersburg was an easy target.
3: In both directions, north and south, we fly in Russia like it's our own territory. Almost no resistance, not hard to reach a target, and it seems very bright prediction for future.
0: Consultation closes today on proposed changes to Auckland's navigation rules for the city's waterways. The bylaws in place to minimise mishaps on harbours, rivers and coastal areas by setting rules around the use of life jackets and where vessels can go. Kate Rickard has more.
4: One proposed change would make the use of life jackets on vessels under 6 metres mandatory while moving. It's compulsory under current rules unless the person in charge of the vessel gives permission not to wear one. Other proposed updates include introducing safety rules for newer types of vessels like motorised hydrofoil boards, updating older mooring licences and new exclusion zones.
5: To Newstalk ZB Sport. An improved performance by the All Whites in their final World Cup warm-up match against England. A goal to English striker Harry Kane just before the half was enough to seal a 1-0 win over the New Zealand side. England were dominant, but it wasn't a one-sided contest in Tampa, especially in the first half, with New Zealand creating several promising opportunities. All Whites coach Darren Baisley gave this assessment.
6: You know, we competed pretty well. Defensively, we looked more solid, more compact than our previous game. England, obviously a very good team, had some good possession, but didn't overly hurt us at times.
5: The All Whites play Iran in their first pool match of the FIFA World Cup on Monday, June 16. New Zealand golfer Ryan Fox is tied for 27th through three rounds of the PGA Tour Memorial Tournament in Dublin, Ohio. He's sitting at 2 over. A much-anticipated Auckland versus Christchurch sold-out doubleheader ended in one game apiece yesterday. The Crusaders beat the Blues 52-31 in Super Rugby Pacific's qualifying final, while the Northern Mystics beat the Mainland Tactics 53-51 in a top-of-the-ANZ Premiership clash. Northern Mystics goal shoot Maya Wilson credited Christchurch's love of sport, bringing two sold-out crowds together.
7: Big shout out to the Christchurch community, you know, sold out the Super Rugby Pacific game and sold out here at Wolfbrook Arena. So this is what you want as a professional athlete, these moments in sold out stadiums.
5: In the other matchup yesterday, the Waikato Bay of Plenty Magic beat the Central Pulse 50-39. And the Northern Stars take on the Southern Steel in Auckland at 4 p.m. today. Just recapping the cricket, rain has spared the Black Caps from defeat inside 3 days to England, but New Zealand are on the ropes at Lord's for the first of three tests. Just 58 balls were possible before the weather turned sour, with the Black Caps falling to 55-5 in their second innings, still 199 runs away from their target of 250. I'm Joey Dwyer, that's Newstalk ZB News and Sport with Sanderson Vitamins, a 100% New Zealand-owned family business. It's 11:05.
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12: Met Service forecast for all of Aotearoa, Northland and Western areas from Northland to Kapiti, including

0: including the central high country, isolated showers easing to fine spells. And Coromandel Bay of Plenty looking fine. Gisborne and Hawke's Bay, it's partly cloudy with showers. Wellington, Wairarapa, Marlborough and Canterbury, a few showers clearing this morning and becoming fine. Buller to Westland, also Nelson, fine spells with isolated showers about Buller and Grey. Otago and Southland, it's mainly fine. Showers about the south coast. Fiordland, a few showers turning to rain this morning, and to the Chatham Islands, a few showers clearing this afternoon.
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2: Coming up this hour on the Sunday Session, four Kiwi teams are booked in for an all-Kiwi Super Rugby semi-finals. Jason Pine on that and his thoughts on the All Whites' performance against England this morning. Joan has the latest from author Noel McCarthy and what to do when your luggage gets damaged in transit. And on the panel, we discuss whether this week's health announcements will create meaningful change in primary care.

0: He's being dubbed the King of Romance for his rich, velvety voice, his passionate power ballads and his charismatic stage presence. Rising to fame alongside the Beatles and the Rolling Stones, Engelbert Humperdinck has spent 60 years in the music industry. He's released 64 albums, 35 of them platinum, 150 million in sales, 4 Grammy knobs and a Golden Globe. And to this day, he's still a hit with millions of listeners and followers around the globe. Engelbert turned 90 in early May and he's still at it, releasing new music, and he's touring to New Zealand for his celebration tour this month. Engelbert Humperdinck joins me now from the US. Good morning.
1: Good morning, Francisca.
0: A belated happy birthday for turning 90.
1: Thank you very much.
0: That is worth celebrating, 90, isn't it?
1: I can't believe it myself. I've reached this particular age, but there you go. You can't stop time, but you can do something about it, and that's keep working and doing my job and doing the best I can.
0: You released a new single just days before your birthday. You've got a 50 dates tour this year. We don't see many 90-year-olds still doing big tours and releasing music. So how do you do it? How do you keep going?
1: I just keep myself fit, you know, and I love what I do, and I've got a great following, and of course with social media I keep in touch with my following all over the world, and we do a thing called Tuesday Musday on my website, and I inform my audience is that what I'm doing that particular week and et cetera, et cetera.
0: I mean, when I look at the schedule, though, of New Zealand and Australia, you've got a concert every 2 days. I mean, that's a tight schedule. That's quite a lot to manage, isn't it?
1: It's okay with me. I've been so used to traveling and doing my thing. You know, it's second nature to me. I don't worry about things like that.
0: The tour in 2024 and 25 was called The Last Waltz. It was supposed to be the final one. Did you not enjoy retirement?
1: I'll be honest with you. I'm going to tell you something. I had a couple of months off, you know, before doing a few gigs that I was doing. And I was just climbing the walls. And I called up my manager and I said, listen, this is not going to be The Last Waltz for me. I got to keep going till I can't do it anymore. But I'm singing great. I've got new release out and it's in the charts, and I'm so happy about it. And a song called "I've Got You," I'm following that. It's all different to me right now, being in the way they download and this and that and Spotify and all these places. I don't know about all that, but it's quite exciting to know that I'm back in the charts.
0: Well, let's talk a little bit about this, because you get incredible numbers on streaming platforms and social media, up to 59 million streams on certain things, on YouTube and things. Have you found a new audience through these platforms?
1: I think because of social media, I have. And of course, I did this Man Without Love, was on a program called Moon Night. And of course, the young people were watching it. And it had 2 million and 2 million and 20,000.

0: 7,000 streams, you know, and it was just unbelievable. And of course, the young people come to see me in the show because they want to know what an Engelbert Humperdinck's all about, you know.
1: What else do you put those high numbers down to? I've read that you believe that karaoke is a part of it.
0: Say again?
1: I believe that you think karaoke has also played a part in these high numbers.
0: A big part. Karaoke, because people, you know, karaoke seems to be a form of entertainment for people around the world, and everybody loves to sing. And I'm just pleased that they choose my songs to sing. And that's I've got a big karaoke following.
1: Has it been easy to adapt to this world of social media and things? I mean, did you jump on it, or did sort of other people kind of drag you into this new digital world? I've been dragged into it.
0: No, you have to. I think in this time and age, you have to be in social media. Otherwise, you know, you get lost. And I think you have to know what's going on in the world. And I follow it in that respect. I think it's great. And, you know, your publicity is done automatically because, you know, I do a thing called Tuesday Musday, and I tell people what I'm doing around the world. And it's just an unbelievable way of communication.
1: You mentioned before you're still, you know, your voice is still sounding great. Has it changed much over the years?
0: I think it's gotten more commercial, actually, for me, the truth. Yeah, because I find that I'm singing a lot better now. You know, I've learned a lot because after being in the business for a certain amount of time, you know, I've learned a lot. I think my phrasing is a lot differently now and much more commercial. And I feel I'm a better performer today.
1: That's interesting when you look at the length of your career. What are the other things that you've learned? What were the most important things that you learned that made an impact on your career?
0: I think I learned from watching great artists perform, you know, and I listened to them and I watched them perform. As a matter of fact, I learned a lot from watching Elvis live when he was in his live performances. I learned a lot from him. And I learned a lot from Nat King Cole from listening to his phrasing. And I think if you're going to steal something, you have to steal something from the best.
1: Nicely put. How important have the live performances been? I think a lot of, you know, we can listen to a lot of artists on streaming services or on CD and things, but I often judge an artist by how good they are on stage.
0: You can't beat a live performance.
1: Yeah.
0: As far as I'm concerned, as far as the feeling is concerned, and the what you feel like, what you portray on stage during a live performance is something I can't explain. I can't explain. It's just an unbelievable feeling, and it's like, you know, I consider myself a thespian of song, you know, and I try to act my show as much as I possibly can in order to portray it and let them see it as if they're watching a screen.
1: Are you still riding a Harley Davidson?
0: Yes, I am.
1: Oh, fantastic. What do you ride?
0: I have a low rider. It's an older bike. It's a classic Carly. It's a 1992, and it's a great bike. I love it. I don't ride on the main roads, but I do ride in the hills, you know, and on the Pacific Highway or along the coastlines.
1: Wonderful. You've lived through so many eras of music. You rose to fame alongside the likes of the Beatles and the Rolling Stones. You've mentioned Elvis, who I know that you were close friends with. What do you think the golden era was for you, if you look back?
0: My golden era was like having a 1, 2, 3 in the charts at the same time. And being able, like when I first got my first hit, you know, I didn't really realize what it was going to do for me. I was still kind of edgy. Will it last? Won't it last? Will it last? Won't it last? You know, and I was never overconfident about my career. I was always kept working hard to make it better, better, better. You know.
1: And when that number one hit and things

0: took off. Can you ever be prepared for that fame?
1: I think I was prepared because, you know, I had a lot of suffering prior to that by being, you know, trying to get on in the industry and being turned and having auditions and saying, we'll call you, you know, and I went through a bunch of those. And but I worked a lot in nightclubs and in 8 clubs around the country and got experience in that respect. And when my hit record came along, I was able to cope.
0: And
1: if you work to a working man's club, it's and they appreciate you, you could work to anybody because they're the greatest, one of the hardest audiences you could work to.
0: Do you think it's harder for some artists today who, you know, break through via social media and sort of become overnight sensations then to be able to manage what comes their way?
1: I think they've been very fortunate, and it's a very lucky time in their lives to be able to do it like that. I think once they get success and they start working a lot more, they're in the learning stages of their career, and I think they have to go through that. And I don't think you can be professional right away. You know, I think it takes time, but I think they're doing a good job.
0: You've worked with so many amazing artists over the years. Who, in your mind, was the most talented musician you worked with? Which is a hard question, I know.
1: Oh, gosh, how can I say? I mean, I worked with Ray Charles and, you know, with Johnny Mathis. And I had the pleasure of singing with Bing Crosby. And that's a real thrill because nobody talks about him in today's world, but he was like the be all and end all of singers in the early in the 40s and 50s, you know. And I had the pleasure of singing with him, and you know, all those kind of people. And in today's world, I've sang with the Willie Nelsons and the Kenny Rogers, you know, and it's just Elton John. And they're just wonderful, wonderful people to be associated with.
0: Talk to me about 10 Guitars. You released it as a B-side to your single Release Me, but it became a huge hit here in New Zealand. Did that surprise you?
1: It did surprise me. My manager at the time, his name is Gordon Mills, and Gordon, and I remember when he was writing it. You know, I mean, I sat with him while he was writing the song, and then he put it on the B-side of Release Me, which, of course, was the number one song in my life, and it stopped the Beatles from having their 13th number one. It was a magnificent moment, and, of course, I never realized that New Zealand would take it on as like they did. And when I come there, I have to sing at least a couple of times on stage, you know. And I can't believe the little ones who in the audiences, you know, they're all dancing to it. It's amazing.
0: It's wonderful, isn't it? I don't imagine there are many people who can say that, and I stopped the Beatles getting a number one.
1: I know. It's quite something, I tell you that.
0: It has been a delight to speak to you. Thank you so much for your time today. You're looking and sounding amazing. Really nice.
1: Thank you so much, darling. Thank you.
0: That was Engelbert Humperdinck. He's bringing his celebration tour to New Zealand later this month with concerts in Wellington, Christchurch and Auckland. Tickets are on sale now. It's 20 past 11.
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7: It is time for the panel, and I'm joined by partner at Freebarn and Hare Lawyers, Liam Hare. Good morning, Liam.
8: Good morning to you.
7: And also editor and journalist Joe McCarroll joins me. Good morning, Joe.
9: Good morning, Francesca. Good morning, Liam.
7: Okay, guys, we've seen a bunch of announcements in the health sector this week, all centred around primary care and trying to take the pressure off GPs and EDs and make life a little bit easier for patients. I think this is a smarter way to work, to utilise the workforce we already have. What are your thoughts, Liam?
8: Look, I think on the whole, on the bit that they'll be a modest help in terms of the capacity problems that we do have. So, you know, the ability to prescribe more freely, more and more classes of things, you know, if we can sort of solve the readiness gap, that's going to be a good thing. The cost savings to patients won't be enormous, but the real savings are going to be in terms of freeing up capacity. 12-month prescriptions, you know, will be good again for people on stable things. The risk around there is that, you know, doctors will come under more and more pressure to give longer prescriptions when they want to be managing the condition more. So, like, they're good announcements and principles. They're very much tinkering. They're not radical. But, you know, it remains to be seen how well they can be implemented.
7: Yeah, they are just tinkering. But I still think that we have, you know, what we have right now, I think, is a really inflexible system. And there are simple little ways that we can make life easier, Joe, for patients. And I asked Simeon Brown, you know, who are you doing this for? Is it really to alleviate the pressure? And he said, it's actually for patients. It's so they can get medications quicker and faster. It's so that they can, you know, it's just about trying to do all those little things a little bit easier.
9: Oh, I think Simeon Brown made the point with you earlier, Francesca, you know, that this will hopefully, that, you know, our emergency departments are overloaded because so many patients are ending up there when their needs could be addressed and met earlier by properly trained medical professionals in the system. And I think paramedics, you know, pharmacists, that's quite a wide cohort of people, but certainly with paramedics, you know, there are people within the job title of paramedics who have, you know, work at a very high level in terms of intensive care or extended care paramedics. And I think, yes, absolutely, it makes complete sense to me to use these qualified professionals and make more of their skills and talent to take pressure off further down the line. I think it's a small change. I think it's a good change. I'm less convinced by freezing the fees for GPs. I think that's quite an odd move. A GP's running a private business and the government saying you can't increase your fees, that seems...
7: But they are also funding GPs to help them deal with sort of inflation, and there are various sort of other little bits and pieces around that. But then the question, Liam, is what happens after 12 months?
8: Yeah, well, as I didn't say it's a stopgap, right? Mm. It's the idea that by the time that everything is the freeze, which has to be agreed, by the way, but by the time that all comes into effect, that there's been enough catching up to do that, you can actually

0: you know, manage with less pressure and less increased upward pressure on costs. So as I say, it's a stop. All these measures are not really sort of the striking at the Gordian knot. They're all just fiddling around the edges. And what we have to see is whether or not it actually accumulates enough that by the end of that freeze period, we've actually got something that's much more flexible and works a lot better.
1: Well, it could take a year or two to put all these things in place. There's a lot of training, a lot of code of compliance, there's a lot of regulation that needs to go in to actually getting these things up and running. You know, so it is a long-term, it's a bit more of a medium sort of to long-term solution, isn't it?
0: Well, you're freezing things while you hope these other measures can start to come into effect, really. So that's the gamble of it.
1: Well, yeah, it's interesting. I every time I talk to a clinician, they say to me, you know, the health system doesn't necessarily need more money. We need to use our money smarter. And I wonder whether this is just a bit of an indication of that kind of thinking, Liam? Instead of reinventing the wheel, let's look around at these capable sort of, you know, this capable existing workforce and think about how we use it smarter.
0: Yeah, that's not to say that the cost pressures aren't real and driven by external things, mostly the aging population, right? So it's more of a thing that we don't have any room for error anymore, so we have to make up all the efficiencies that we can to. So, you know, like I said, I don't really see it as it's not a move from strength. I think it's a move that recognises an upcoming vulnerability. So, you know, here's hoping.
1: Yeah, very much so. Because, Joe, if you think about it, when it comes to paramedics being able to you know, prescribe medications, that's going to be really useful and practical in certain areas, isn't it? It's going to be useful for people who are rural and remote, even though they've still got to go and fill the prescription, but it saves them sort of one trip in the process, and possibly for older people too, instead of having to be taken to the hospital to get a prescription if they're being dealt with by a paramedic. So
2: it will be a meaningful and useful thing. And just further to your point, Liam, that these are small changes. I agree with you. These are not like, we have solved the health problem, what will we do with the rest of our Sunday? But I do think small changes are still important changes to make. Mm. You know, we should be looking at efficiencies we can introduce in the system. We should be looking at how we can deploy it, rather than thinking there is one big fix, because there is not one big fix. This is a multifactorial and difficult problem with a lot of different variables, such as the aging population, such as the aging population of our health service. You know, if you look at GPs, a lot of our GPs are going to age out in the next 10 years. And so I think these small changes, I do celebrate introducing more flexibility into a system, and I think it will be beneficial for everyone.
1: Okay, guys, I want to talk a little bit about AI. Anthropic has warned that AI could soon build itself, and it's called for a slowdown, which is I'm a little bit sceptical about the timing of this call, because, of course, the company is gearing up for a potential $1 trillion IPO later in the year. They've been working on this for a long time, and everything is kind of taking off and under control and everything. So all of a sudden, now that they're suggesting that companies at the forefront of the AI revolution should pause and we should allow society time to grapple with the sort of the implications of it. This is partly because we're at the point now where AI models are increasingly responsible for their own development. So they're able to code themselves, and humans will just soon be required for reviewing. And this is, of course, a concern to them. We've kind of always known this. People have been talking about this for a long time. Do you kind of take them at face value here, Joe, or is it a little bit of virtue signalling?
2: Oh, I mean, I'm with you on the cynicism, Francesca. I mean, it does feel a bit publicity stunted, doesn't it? It's like, oh no, the catastrophic singularity is coming. We just might have made it too good, but we're just about to launch our IPO and we'll have your trillions of dollars, please. I think this, I really doubt, I don't actually question the truth of what they're saying, but I doubt their motives for saying it.
1: Look, Liam, the founders of Anthropic, they were originally with OpenAI, and they left because they didn't like Sam Altman's approach, you know, when he decided to no longer be a non-profit. When he realised that in order to make AI, you had to commercialise it because it was going to be so expensive to do it, right? So they left because they didn't agree with that. So they have always spoken out about, you know, the concerns around it and what it could be used for and how it could be used and developed and things like that. Where do you sit with them making this call now?
0: I'm a bit torn. I mean, like I said, my cynicism really would come from the fact that they are the market leader, right? Mm. And so who benefits from a poor

0: was rather than the people benefiting the most from the status quo, right? Market leaders are always the ones who want to slow down innovation as much as possible because they've already got the edge, right? So there's a benefit to them, and everyone's sort of halting or freezing the position when they happen to be in the front. That being said, there has been examples in the past of Anthropic being, somewhat responsible corporate citizens. They lost the big Pentagon contract because they wouldn't take human review, or they wouldn't allow the possibility of human review to be taken out of any kill decisions, right? So they had a big fat fight with the Pentagon over that. And they participated in the launch of the Pope's encyclical on AI too, right? And so, it wasn't that they were signing up for everything that the Pope said, but there was a degree of engagement there. So, I think people often have mixed motives, or people contain multitudes within themselves, and that sort of goes for founder-led companies too, which sort of really do reflect their founders. So I think some skepticism is warranted, but that doesn't mean that actually it's wholly cynical. And if what we should engage with what they say in good faith at the very least.
1: Right, guys, McDonald's turns 50 today. I had no idea that in New Zealand we actually got McDonald's quite quickly compared to other places around the world. I can remember as a kid going to Australia, where I think when I was about 10 years old or something, and the most exciting thing was that we went to McDonald's. But apparently it did come to New Zealand quite early. Kerry, my producer, was reminiscing about how good the Happy Meal toys of the 80s were. Do you have any lovely little memories of Macca's, Joe?
2: Oh, absolutely. I grew up in Christchurch, and Christchurch didn't get McDonald's until, well, actually, I thought the first one was the one at Riccarton Mall, which was 1988. But it turns out there was
1: You're
2: actually
1: way
2: one in
1: behind.
2: Linwood,
1: Yeah.
2: in Linwood and Merivale, in 1987. But oh, I remember it. I was too young to go and have a job there, but I remember the glamour of the older kids at school who worked at McDonald's, and the sophistication of it. I mean, it seems pretty sepia toned now, but yeah, I absolutely remember the excitement of it. It was such a different time. It felt like something that was very international.
1: What about you, Liam? Was a trip to Macca's a bit of a treat?
0: Yeah, no, it was such a rare thing for us, like it was a it was like a birthday thing. You would go there for your
1: Yeah.
0: little kid for your birthday there, right? And then, apart from that, it might be something that was quite rare. But it was still a really special occasion. I mean, I don't know, that just reflects our financial circumstances growing up. But now it sort of, I don't know, like some of them seem quite depressing to me, and I can't quite tell whether or not that's looking at it with adult eyes compared to child's eyes, or whether or not there's been a general just sort of decline of cleanliness and quality or mood around the place. It certainly doesn't have the same, let's say, it's ridiculous to say, but as Joe said, it doesn't have the same sort of vibe of, I don't know, glamour is the wrong word, but you know what I mean. That sort of vibe of excitement and energy that it had when you're a kid. I don't, I, you know, I think my kids still love to go to McDonald's, which doesn't reflect that well on me, that they probably go much more often than I did as a kid. But it certainly is something that's very, very nostalgic in terms of that 80s and 90s era. And, maybe just not the same when you're an adult.
1: Liam here, Joe McCarroll, thank you so much for your time this morning. Very much appreciate it. Yes, McDonald's used to have those ball pits, remember? I highly doubt that they were very hygienic. It is 24 to 12, News Talk ZB.
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6: Did your book stop working? 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
7: Coming up at midday, Jason Pine with Weekend Sport, and he joins me now. Good morning.
8: Good morning.
7: Oh my gosh, where shall we start? What a weekend of sport. Let's start with the Super Rugby. It kind of all panned out exactly as we expected. Would that be fair to say?
8: Yeah, I think that's very fair to say. Yeah, the three home teams, the Hurricanes on Friday night, the Crusaders yesterday afternoon, and the Chiefs last night, all won their qualifying finals. Let's get the terminology right. So what that means is that the Hurricanes will host the Blues, who still go through as the lucky loser to the semi-finals. That game's on Saturday night, and a blockbuster coming up in Hamilton on Friday night with the Chiefs hosting the Crusaders. Of course, these two teams met in the Super Rugby final last year. It was in Christchurch, but heavyweight battle incoming there. I guess the only thing you might say, Francesca, is that there are four New Zealand sides in the semi-finals. Where are the Australian teams? The Brumbies, well beaten Friday night. The Reds, well beaten last night. I guess there is a bit of a conversation to be had about the imbalance between the two countries in Super Rugby Pacific. But I guess from a New Zealand point of view, good to have four teams through to the semis.
7: Absolutely. And if you look at those semi-finalists, what's your prediction for the final?
8: Well, I can't possibly be objective about this, being from Hurricanes country. However, I do believe the Hurricanes will beat the Blues. Here are the Blues, right? As I say, lucky losers. They're into the semi-finals, having lost their last four games.
7: Lost
8: their last three regular season games and this one against the Crusaders. So I think the Hurricanes win that. Chiefs, Crusaders, you know what, Francesca? That's a coin flip for me.
7: Yeah.
8: Absolute coin flip. I mean, we know how good the Crusaders are come finals time, but the Chiefs are the Chiefs, you know, and... I think that one is a very intriguing prospect.
7: What did you make of the All Whites against England this morning? I was really nervous going into this game. I know it's just a friendly, but off the back of what happened with Haiti and things, I was thinking, oh my goodness, this is the fourth team in the world playing the 85th or something. This is not going to be a good confidence booster. But I think it absolutely was.
8: Yeah, I agree with you. And I think a lot of people would have felt the same trepidation after losing 4-0 to a team that's ranked around about the same as you are in Haiti, to then, as you say, come up against a team which is a genuine superpower in world football. There was, I think, cause for trepidation. But no, it was a much better performance from the All Whites. You know, to only lose 1-0, they didn't create a heck of a lot at the other end. But let's not worry too much about that. Let's look at the steel of the defensive performance against a very good team. Look, they'll need to find a way to trouble opposition defences a bit more when the World Cup rolls around. They play a run in their first game, of course, on Tuesday week, so they've got a bit of time to get ready for that. But look, I think this is after what happened against Haiti, this was needed, and I think they will take confidence from sticking so close to a genuinely good footballing side.
7: And nice to see Liam Lawson qualifying 10th position on the grid for the Monaco Grand Prix.
8: Yeah, great, eh? He's looking to be in the points again. So, yeah, plenty happening over the weekend as far as sport is concerned. So we'll try to keep an eye on that. There's a bit
7: French
8: of Test cricket.
7: Open, test
8: yeah,
7: cricket.
8: French Open. Yeah, I don't know where I'm going to find time to do the things that are on my list of things to do other than to watch sport, really.
7: Well, you probably haven't had time, but have you watched Rafa on Netflix?
8: I haven't yet, no, but I'm told it's very good.

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8: It is time to talk travel, and I'm joined by Megan Singleton, blogger at large.com. Good morning.
9: Good morning.
8: Okay, now we are going to talk about what to do if your luggage is damaged, because you've discovered that people get a little bit confused as to who is responsible or who you go to if your luggage gets damaged while you're in transit.
9: Yeah. So you might know, a lot of your listeners will know, I also own the travel store. So I sell a lot of luggage and I get a few returns or complaints, not returns, but emails saying, this is what's happened to my luggage. How do we go about getting it repaired? How do we go about getting it replaced? Is it under warranty? Whatever. So I wrote a blog post, because often it is, but when it's not, then there are some things you need to do and it's really important you do them. So a warranty typically covers manufacturing faults, not life happened to my suitcase, you know, like, because once you check it in at the baggage carousel, you have no idea what they're doing with it out the back until you pick it up again, right? They could be playing football with it on the tarmac and I got AI to make me a picture. I don't know if you've seen that with these. It's a terrible picture and it's no real airline, so don't anyone get upset, but they're absolutely kicking the life out of this luggage on the tarmac. Okay. So who knows, that maybe that does happen. So anyway, warranties typically would cover, you know, broken faulty zips, faulty wheels, a problem with the extendable handle, faulty fabric, a cracked shell when you've just picked it up after normal use. And here's the key, normal use, right? And it covers locks and things like that. What it doesn't cover is usually a crack that when you've just picked it up off the baggage carousel, because that means the airline's done that, or a broken wheel, that means the airline's done that. If you've been trundling along the streets of Rome and the wheel's broken, you could talk to them about that, because that is probably normal use of a suitcase. But when you don't know what's happened, it's very hard to go back to the manufacturer. So what you must do is check your luggage at the carousel when you pick it up, and if you notice it's damaged, you need to file a report before you leave the airport. So one, the airline can either choose to take responsibility right then and there, or you will need it for an insurance claim. So that's what people need to do. And by the time you get it home, it's going to be probably very hard to hold an airline responsible or to claim insurance if you don't have that paperwork, or maybe a photo taken of the damage. You could even probably get away with a photo, a dated photo on the day that you land when you notice that your bag is cracked, especially if it's like 6 a.m. and no one's there to file a report anyway and you have to get it a domestic flight. So I just thought I'd write that up. I've put a few photos in showing things that have been warranty claims and showing typical cracks and

0: breakages that aren't warranty claims.
1: Just really quickly, is there anything else you can do to protect your luggage? Like, some people like to wrap their luggage so that people can't get into it. Other people use a belt. I mean, is there anything else you should do, or should you just buy a decent suitcase?
0: Well, you know, a decent suitcase will go a long way because they're all made of different materials. But life does happen. You don't know if it's being dropped from a great height, and that's not normal use of a suitcase. The wrapping is so interesting. I'm thinking of Chappelle Corby, if only she'd have wrapped her surfboard. The wrapping is very interesting, and I think that that is why people do it, because they don't want anyone getting into it. However, a TSA officer may need to get into it, and therefore they will have to cut all that wrapping off.
1: Okay.
0: So, yeah, I don't know. Get a good suitcase and inspect your luggage as soon as you collect it.
1: Thank you very much. Very useful tip this morning, Megan. If you want to read more, head to blogger@large.com. 12 to 12.
2: 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Grab your free measuring quote now at smartgrass.co.nz.
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1: Joining me now is Whitcalls head book buyer, Joan McKenzie. Good morning.
10: Hello.
1: What have you got for us today?
10: I've got the new Ann Patchett, and anybody listening who is an Ann Patchett fan, which I gather you might be, will be just thrilled to know that her new one is out, and it's called Whistler. And the title doesn't make sense until some way into the book. But what I'll start by saying is that this is a really gentle, lovely, warm book. There's nothing in it that's going to cause any offence or any distress, but it's a lovely book about families in particular and the power of relationships. And it just spoke to me. I loved it.
1: You sound like you're suggesting that, considering the world that we're living in right now, this is quite a lovely book to sink into.
10: It really is. It's the story of a woman who, I think from memory, was in her 50s. Her name is Daphne Fuller, and she and her husband are at the Met Museum in New York one day, and her husband notices that there's a guy who's been following them, and eventually he goes over to talk to this guy and find out why. And it turns out that the man was, when she was 9 years old, the stepfather of Daphne, and he was only in her life for a very short time, I think for about 18 months. And during the course of her life, she had three stepfathers, and he was the second, which actually was the same for Ann Patchett. She also had three stepfathers, apparently. Anyway, so Daphne meets this guy in the museum, and they rekindle their relationship and remember how much incredible affection they had for each other during the period that he was in her life. And one night, he took her on a car trip to a particular lookout so that they could appreciate the stars and the night sky and all of that. And on the way, the car crashed. And while they were trapped in the car, he told her the story of a horse called Whistler, which is where the title comes from, and is something that she's remembered to this day. But her mother, of course, was deeply alarmed that he had wrecked the car with her child in it, and the marriage ended soon after, and she hadn't seen him for all of these years. So now they restart their relationship. She brings him back into the family fold, and it's just lovely and gentle.
1: Can't wait to read it. Now, Noelle McCarthy has a new memoir out.
10: She does. Now, her first memoir was called Grand back in 2022, I think. And if anybody hasn't read it, do yourself a favour and get hold of a copy, because I absolutely loved it. It was about her relationship with her mother, and I think it was subtitled Becoming My Mother's Daughter, which tells you something about the story she was trying to tell. Anyway, she's gone on to do a second memoir, and when I first heard about it, I thought this will not be for me, because it is specifically about her childhood in a very Catholic Ireland, where at the age of about 14, she became fixated on Bram Stoker's Dracula. Now, I don't do vampires under any circumstances. I have absolutely no interest. But I picked up this book because I love Noelle's writing. And the way that she's written about Dracula's presence in her fantasy life during a really interesting period in Ireland, her mother's in the book again, and she writes about all sorts of difficult things. There's shame, there's trauma, there's alcoholism, there's a series of appalling judgments that she made, and having to come to terms with making sure that she could change her life. It's just astonishingly good, and I know that I may make it sound like a misery memoir, but it isn't. It's about a woman who is reflecting on all of the years that it took to grow into herself, and her recollections are extraordinary.
1: And she does have a great sense of humour as well. Do you need to have, if you read Grand, does that give you a greater context when it comes to reading the second book?
10: Yes, I think it gives you context. She does. She touches on some of the same things, but by no means all. But actually, both books would stand perfectly on their own. She is a brilliant writer.
1: So the two books Joan spoke about today, Whistler by Anne Patchett and Stakes by Noelle McCarthy. Talk next week.
10: See you then.
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1: Thank you very much for your text throughout the morning. Someone said, agree completely with you about the Rafa doco, Francesca. Absolutely phenomenal. Honestly, the pain he lived in and playing for all those years with it. Yes, and I mentioned this on Early Edition on Friday. I had no idea. He discovered just as he was becoming really famous, he had this foot injury. And he should have, it would, injury, disease. It should have ended his career. He has played in pain his entire life. He has slid across that clay making it look like a breeze. And anyway, he's quite extraordinary. Obsessive, but extraordinary. Thank you very much for your company today. Next week, I have the star of the TV show Succession, Brian Cox, with me on the show. Really keen to talk to him about a Scottish film he has directed and starred in it. His first directing role at age 79. We'll probably also talk about his favourite football team, Scotland, and how he thinks they're going to go in the FIFA World Cup as well. Thank you very much to Kerry Shaw, as you will have heard throughout the show, producer of the year, folks. We are incredible.

0: Incredibly proud of her. She is very deserving of the award. The two of us will be back next week. So enjoy the rest of your Sunday. I'll see you at 5 a.m. tomorrow.
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1: 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Mike Hosking, Ryan Bridge, Marcus Lush, Jason Pine. 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
9: It's 12 midday. I'm Sandy Hodge. A view, it's been an overall successful trip for the Prime Minister across the Tasman. Christopher Luxon returned from Queensland last night after meeting with his counterpart, Anthony Albanese, with a group of New Zealand businesses. Luxon has been making the pitch for New Zealand to be involved in building infrastructure for the 2032 Brisbane Olympics. New Zealand Herald Deputy Political Editor Adam Pearce says improving economic ties was a big focus.
10: Anthony Albanese saying that it was among the most effective business meetings that he'd had as a Prime Minister, so you can't sniff at that if you're Christopher Luxon.
9: It could be 2 years before we fully understand the causes of a train derailment in Wellington's Candala. At least six people were sent to hospital yesterday, two in a serious condition, after a Johnsonville Line passenger train derailed shortly after 7 p.m. yesterday. The Transport Accident Investigation Commission has begun its inquiry, which can take up to 2 years in some cases. But Chief Investigator Louise Cook says it can intervene before then.
11: If in the initial evidence gathering stage the Commission identifies something that requires urgent attention, we issue an urgent safety recommendation to those that can make a change.
9: Hopes changes to the roles of paramedics will reap benefits for New Zealanders in remote and rural areas. The government is tweaking the Medicines Act to allow paramedics to prescribe medication, most likely for common ailments and conditions. Training programs will be established for them to gain the necessary qualifications. Health Minister Simeon Brown says it could be particularly helpful for jobs a long way from a primary care or urgent care clinic.
12: Enabling them to be able to treat the patient and then prescribe what medicines they may need is a really helpful way for them to be able to make it the best with the time that they've got available to them.
9: McDonald's is celebrating its 50th year in New Zealand on